0: loses. Number 10 loses in overtime. Number 13 turns the ball over 7 times and loses. Number 16 loses at home by nearly 20 points. And for the third time in the AP poll era, 3 top 10 SEC teams lost in the same regular season week. That's 5 of the top 16 that all suffered a defeat on one Saturday. And each one of them lost for a very specific reason. You can watch it. You can point to it. I went back and watched all the games, and it was pretty clear. As you guys know how Sunday works for us, we've already done our recaps. That was our morning show. Now we're going to do the reasons. Here's why these things happened. Here's what they mean going forward. We do 10 of them every single week. It's one of our favorite shows, and we're glad that you're here with us today. Go ahead and subscribe to the podcast wherever you get the podcast. Doesn't matter where. You can also go and check us out on the ESPN College Football YouTube page. All right, let's buckle up and dive in with takeaway number one. Oklahoma just delivered the ultimate team win. 27-24 over their arch rivals, the number one ranked Texas Longhorns. Tate Sandell from 47 yards, clock down to zero, right through the middle. The first time Oklahoma has ever beaten a number one ranked Texas team, and it's Oklahoma's 8th win over an AP number one. That's the 4th most of any program. And the amazing thing is that the Sooners did it with just 238 yards of total offense against a Texas team that put up 382. I mean, for a team to win the yardage battle by 144 yards and to lose the game kind of tells you exactly which game Oklahoma came to Dallas to play. So let's start with the problem with Oklahoma. Everyone's been talking about the offense, right? And Ben Arbuckle and the challenges that they've had putting forth a competitive group. And honestly, in this game in particular, especially early on, the problem was Colin Simmons for Texas. I mean, third play of the game, he goes right around, strip sacks John Mateer. Oklahoma recovers the ball, but it was pretty clear, all right, this is going to be a problem for the offensive line, right? It was going to be an issue. And from that point forward, you saw a lot of quick game.
1: The average time a resume spends on an HR manager's desk is 7 seconds, and most of them are tossed aside. Now imagine if one of those resumes belonged to Yasmin, who was
2: living in a shelter, juggling 3 jobs. I had to be resilient. 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
1: We rely so much on a resume, yet it could never tell the full story of someone who
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1: Discover new ways to develop great talent at gradsoflife.org, brought to you by Grads of Life and the Ad Council.
0: In first half yards, the fewest in any half in head coach Brent Venables' 5 years, but it worked anyways. Here's why. Because Mateer and the Oklahoma offense, they never gave Texas the football. They never gave them the short field. 0 picks, 0 lost fumbles from a quarterback that had turned it over 6 times in the previous 3 games. And I think Venable summed it up beautifully by saying, hey, it was complimentary football. Not trying to go out and do too much in the first quarter. And complimentary means, hey, we got to have all 3 phases. It's all hands on deck to try to knock off the Horns. So it was the special teams that got things started. Overloaded the right side of Texas's punt protection. Danny Okoye takes advantage of a really bad shield. Came free. He blocks it. Dakota Fields falls on it in the end zone. And then Peyton Bowen, he also picked off Arch Manning, takes it 42 yards the other way. So you get a touchdown on offense, a touchdown on defense, and a touchdown on special teams. Oklahoma had not done all 3 in the same game since they played against Kansas back in 2016. And everybody had to contribute here. Everybody needed to step up when a play was there to be made. And if you look at Texas, their first 5 drives of the second half, they had 15 plays for 40 yards, 4 punts, and a pick 6. And if you look at kind of the numbers and really the Texas mistakes, you had a block punt. That's now twice in the last 2 games where Texas's punt unit has surrendered a touchdown. It was a return against Tennessee, and then it was a punt block in this game against Oklahoma. They also had 2 interceptions and a pair of drive-extending penalties. Those mistakes accounted for 24 of Oklahoma's 27 points. That was the big key. So it looked like Texas, even in spite of all the mistakes, they're going to be in a pretty good spot, right? They're going to be in a spot where they might be able to go and steal it because the game's tied at 24. Texas has 4th and 2 at the Oklahoma 35, about 1:55 left in the game. Head coach Steve Sarkisian decides to go out and kick it. because they had had a couple third and shorts earlier in the game. They didn't convert. So they had enough confidence. I think it was the right call to send the kicker out. People have kind of looked back and said, well, it doesn't work. That wasn't right. Well, yeah, hindsight's 20/20, but given the fact that the offense has already come up empty on a couple of third and shorts, I think it makes sense to try to hit that 53 yarder. And by the way, your kicker's been really good this season. However, it's a little wide right. That was the first miss of the season after 8-for-8 start. Oklahoma then goes 3-and-out. They give it right back. And then Corton Guillory, one snap after he'd been flagged for pass interference, jumps the curl route that Arch Manning was trying to throw with 19 seconds left to the offense that spent the whole night kind of hiding in the shadows. Just, hey, don't try to do too much. Don't make a big mistake. And then Mateer delivers probably his two best throws of the day. You got 3rd and 13, left sideline to Isaiah Satania. And then boom, back shoulder throw down the right sideline to Satania for 20 more. Two toe taps, two replay reviews, two catches that stood. And then Mateer kneels it down, left center of the field. And Sandell, who had missed from 53 in the first half, buries the 47-yarder. So what does it mean for Oklahoma? This was enormous. It was a season-saving victory. They're now 3-2, still on thin ice, still a lot to clean up, still a lot of room to grow. But it was amazing the difference between the first half and second half with their offense's performance, particularly running the football. Now, they're alive. Nothing's fixed just yet. They still only had 238 yards of offense. They still went just 2 of 13 on third down. They had 7 3-and-outs. So this is a formula that you're going to need the other team to make some mistakes. And look, Saturday night, Norman, Kentucky comes to town. They just played an entire overtime game against LSU with 0 turnovers and 2 penalties. So if Oklahoma plays the same game against Kentucky, it's probably not going to be enough. You got to have the offense show up for a little more than just 19 seconds in a got to have it situation. But hey, great win, all hands on deck win, season saving win to at least keep them afloat. On the other side for Texas, what does it mean? I think they can probably look in the mirror and say, hey, we beat ourselves. I mean, that I think is probably the, if I were a Texas Longhorn, that's how I feel. Because they're sitting there, they're up 17-7 at halftime, they're up 17-10 going into the fourth quarter. They had won 38 straight games when entering the fourth quarter with the lead. That was the second longest active streak in the FBS. And Arch Manning, he threw two very costly fourth quarter interceptions. The first was the first pick six of his career. He's the only SEC quarterback with two different games of two fourth quarter interceptions at the start of last season. The last one was against Florida in last year's loss. He's only had one loss since that loss. So it's been a bit. So, and it wasn't only on the quarterback. They didn't, I think, give the ball enough to Hollywood Smothers. He had just 6 carries for 41 yards in the first half. And then in the second half, he gets 2. No Texas back got more than 12 carries all night. So they got to do better collectively. And here's probably what makes it very maddening about the whole situation is that every single number says that Oklahoma's offense is in tough shape. But if you look at Texas's defense, I mean, they allowed 13 points. The offense and the special teams, they're the ones that allowed the other 14. So I think when you look at everything with coordinators, I still think Sarkisian calls a great game. Yes, the special teams needs to be cleaned up for sure. But at the end of the day, Texas is still a playoff team in all the national projections. And I think even though it could end up with a couple more losses down the road, they're in a pretty good spot. And you look at the next 5 opponents, you got Florida, Ole Miss, Mississippi State, Mizzou, and LSU. All came into the weekend ranked. So this is a stretch right now where they have to absolutely do everything in their control not to beat themselves, because they have a great playoff caliber, championship caliber defense. They have a playoff roster, but they got to get things fixed. And to do so against 5 ranked teams will be incredibly difficult.
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10: Hey, it's Evan Cohen. Coming up Tuesday, after suffering their first loss of the season, the Bills head to L.A. to take on the Rams in what could potentially be a preview of Super Bowl 61 on ESPN. 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

Let's go to takeaway number two. Georgia just showed y'all what a number one team's depth chart looks like. They win the game 20-17 in Tuscaloosa over the Alabama Crimson Tide. It's Georgia's first win at Bryant-Denny since 2007, and that was Kirby Smart's first regular season win over Alabama. Now, Kirby Smart is now 3-7 against the Tide, and before Saturday, both those wins came with the trophy on the line, right? It came in the SEC championship last year and the national championship a few years back. But here's what the depth chart looks like. And Georgia has prided themselves. Maybe they don't have the star power they once had, but guess what they do have? Outrageous depth. They played this game without their top two running backs. And Nate Frazier was out with a rib injury. Chauncey Bowen's out with a lower leg injury. And Smart didn't even know if Frazier could go until shortly before kickoff. So they decided to hand the football to Dwight Phillips, whose career high coming into the night was 8 carries. He got 17. He goes for 120. Bo Walker added 69 on 10 more yards. So Georgia goes for 206 against an Alabama defense that had come in as one of the top teams in the country against the run. Most teams, you lose your top two running backs, that completely changes the game plan. Well, Georgia loses their top two, didn't affect their rushing production whatsoever. And Dwight Phillips was terrific. I mean, he was terrific in the game. But he was overshadowed by the performance of Gunnar Stockton, who was 18 of 22, 249. On third down in particular, he was outrageous. 9 of 10 for 104 on third down. 9 of 10 in Bryant-Denny. And if you look at the windows he was having to throw it into, guys, it was well defended most of the time. I mean, he was throwing it in places where only his receiver could catch the ball. And the Alabama defenders, I don't even know what you do. You kind of just shrug and tip your cap because of just how good some of those throws were. And you look at it too. I mean, if you're looking at field position and things like that, I mean, Alabama played the game they wanted to play. I mean, Alabama's punter, Alex Asparuha, they punted 5 of his punts inside the 20. And Georgia's go-ahead drive, it started at its own 11 after a muffed punt that Georgia nearly coughed up. And then, boom, it was Phillips for 9. Boom, it was Phillips for 22. Boom, it was Walker for 37. 10 plays, 84 yards, capped off by Peyton Woodring's 23-yard field goal with 5 minutes and 25 seconds left. Now, that was the drive that ended the game. It started on Georgia's own 7-yard line. And on 3rd and 7 from the 10, offense coordinator Mike Bobo, he calls a pass, gets aggressive, finds Elias Williams, and Stockton hits him for 17 yards. I mean, that call on 3rd down backed up. I mean, that won the game. And that was an incredibly impressive throw, incredibly impressive execution. You also look

0: Georgia's defense, they held Alabama just 3 points after half. Their 17 points were their fewest in a home game since 2011. Now, here's what everyone's arguing about right now. With 3 minutes and 28 seconds left, Alabama had second and 10 at the Georgia 34, down three. And Georgia's defensive back, K.J. Bolden, he goes and hits Rico Scott in the end zone before the ball did. No flag came. To be honest with you, it was pass interference. It was. The rules analyst, Matt Austin, agreed with that. I think it was pass interference. But if you look at what Georgia did in the game, and look, everybody has an opinion on penalties, what should have been called, what shouldn't have been called, what was called in the past, what wasn't called in the past. Guys, it never comes down to one singular play. It doesn't. Because Georgia, they made the plays. They made the plays to win the game. And if you look at kind of how things went, there were a couple big plays wiped out by Georgia with holding penalties. And so the flags didn't necessarily go just in one direction. It's just the one at the worst possible moment happened to go against the Crimson Tide. On the next snap, after the no-call PI, Glenn Schumann sends a blitz. Bolden gets...
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0: Lee's performance in the game, referencing emotional maturity, and he showed a lot of fire. And I think Alabama fans have responded very positively to that because Lee had a tough day. He also had a big pass interference on the third and long that gave Georgia a fresh set of downs as well. So all things considered, Georgia made the plays they needed to make. There were a couple bounces that went their way, but when you're a great team, you capitalize on those bounces. Georgia did that. They're now 6-0, 4-0 in the SEC, the projected number one across all national projections. I think they are the best team in the country, not just because it wasn't the prettiest win in Tuscaloosa, because it won in Tuscaloosa without being at 100%. So very, very impressive performance from Georgia. Moving over to the other side for Alabama. Let's start with what they did right. I mean, they were down 10-0 there in the second quarter. They found a way to lead the game at halftime 14-10. And the second touchdown, a two-minute drive by Russell. He also had a three-play, 83-yard drive earlier. But the two-minute drive, 12 plays, 80 yards, started his own 20 with a minute 32 left. That drive got to the one with 6 seconds left. And I love that Kalen DeBoer decided to pass on the tying field goal a couple times before Alabama decides to hand it off. I mean, as a head coach who came into the game trying to win, and you got to take advantage of those situations. And the offense, they made it happen. You look at where things are in kind of the fringe area and kind of how they handled stuff. There were some moments where Alabama showed some youth. There were some moments where Alabama showed some mistakes. And there were some times where Bama just flat out got a little unlucky. Sometimes you don't get the breaks in the game. And there were four Georgia fumbles that were recovered by Georgia players. And when the ball's on the ground a couple times, I mean, you got to go and take advantage of those plays. You give Georgia credit for taking advantage. You got to acknowledge that Alabama didn't take advantage of those situations. When you look at Keelan Russell, I think he grew in this game a lot. He learned a lot in this game. It was moving really fast early. He settled in. Then it was moving really fast late. But when you look at things, look, I also appreciated very much his approach. He didn't talk about the penalties. He didn't talk about what was missed. He took ownership, said, we got to be better. I love that. That is the right mindset for Alabama long term. You never leave it up to the official. If you do, you run the risk of being on the wrong side. Winners take ownership. And I think that

0: that's a really important thing for Alabama moving forward. Now, there are a couple things to monitor for the Tide, too. You have a center that got injured, Ryan Coleman-Williams, a little bit banged up as well. But they lose by three at home to arguably the best team in the country on possibly a pass interference call that never came. They're still going to be very much in the mix for the college football playoff. Now, they go to Tennessee next week. This is a really massive rivalry and a really massive game. So it'll be important for Alabama not to sulk or be disappointed with the performance last week. You got to flip the script. You can't look in the rearview mirror. You got to move forward, and you got to bring your A game next week to what will be one of the most hostile environments in the country. Takeaway number three, Kentucky won the same game twice. That is not luck. Kentucky 35, LSU 34 in overtime. 1 week after Kentucky beat South Carolina, 35-34 in overtime on a walk-off two-point conversion both times. Kentucky's the first team in FBS history to win back-to-back games by 1 point in overtime. You look at the box score, you would have sworn that LSU won the game. LSU outgained Kentucky 410-401. They won first downs 26-19. They converted 7-13 on third down to Kentucky's 5-14, and they held time of possession. But when you look at the columns that actually determine the result in a one-point game, turnovers. LSU had two. Penalties. Kentucky had 2 for 20. LSU had 7 for 50. So yeah, well, LSU might have won a couple areas of the stat sheet. Kentucky won the parts of the game that really made a significant impact. And if you look at it, man, they beat you by making sure you make the mistakes, they're sound, and they execute. And on the first snap, they showed some explosiveness with CJ Baxter, 77 yards right up the middle, touchdown on the very next play, very simple duo scheme, and they were able to move what was at the time one of the best defenses in the country off the spot. In the second quarter, you return a punt to the house by Brock Kaufman. Then defensive coordinator Jay Bateman's group, playing a little bit short on all three levels, they held LSU to 94 yards rushing at 2.5 a carry. So they were down some linebackers, and they were down a couple defensive linemen. They lost a couple secondary guys, and they really battled on defense. Now, to be fair to LSU, Kentucky kind of spent the fourth quarter trying to hand it back because they had five red zone trips after halftime that produced a combined 6 points. Adam Zuagi, he missed from 42 with 4:57 left. Then, right after Jamarian Harkless strip-sacked Sam Levitt and Kentucky recovered at the LSU 13, they missed from 26. Then head coach Lane Kiffin, in a decision that has been heavily scrutinized, on 4th-and-1 from his own 43, up 3 with a minute 46 left, he decided to punt it away. I think he thought about going for it on 4th-and-1, and to be honest with you, I would have gone for it. I would have gone for it. Hindsight's 20/20. There were some great plays made by Kentucky in the 2-minute drive. I would have gone for it, though, try to win it with my own offense as opposed to putting my defense back out there that had had some challenges throughout the game.
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0: Center.
1: I'm John Ryder. Game two of the NLCS in Milwaukee in a big game. The Brewers' all-star catcher.
2: The pitch. Swing and a high fly ball. Well struck center field. Paez back. Turns and looks. And it's way out of here. Off the batter's eye in center field. Contreras has tied this one up at four. A no-doubter to center.
1: John Boog-Shambi with the call on ESPN Radio. William Contreras, that game-time solo homer in the fifth. He also had a pair of RBI singles, including the go-ahead one in the sixth inning. And the Brewers take down the Dodgers again, 7-4. They now have a 2-0 series lead with Game 3 on Wednesday night in L.A. and on ESPN Radio with coverage starting at 7:30 Eastern. The Brewers bullpen with five perfect innings. Andy Ashby goes an inning and two-thirds for the save. Game one of the ALCS at the Trop, and the Rays have a 2-0 lead on the Guardians, batting in the bottom of the first, looking for more. Junior Caminero and Johnny DeLuca, each with RBI singles out Foster Griffin. Week five of the NFL wrapping up. Monday Night Football in L.A. Bills lead the Rams 3-0 with 6.5 minutes to go in the first quarter. Packers don't expect to have star pass rusher Micah Parsons back for Sunday night's game against the Cowboys. His former team at Lambeau. He's been recovering from a torn ACL that he suffered last season. College football, Alabama star receiver Ryan Coleman-Williams is unlikely to play on Saturday at Tennessee with a head issue, lower body injury in that game. He's on ESPN Radio, 3 p.m. Eastern.
3: Hey, it's Evan Cohen coming up Tuesday. 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
5: You went all in on this, Michael Douglas, because you there's
6: well,
5: a lot of your personal life in this.
6: I did. And then I started thinking, well, look, what about my films? I'm kind of got this image of sort of that gray area. You know, a lot of my movies always are struggling with the moral dilemmas of doing the right thing, but there's always that bad side of us, and will the guy make the right decision and all of that. And so I decided I got to go all in. If I'm going to write a biography and my life. Yes, your work is your sort of major, but you have to also deal with the pain and the good side, the bad side. And so I started about 18 months ago and working hard with Shane. Mostly I was living in Spain and time change. We do 2-3 hours a day back and forth. And then I got really scared because as opposed to a movie where you're playing a character, an actor, you know, your book, you're just laying out your whole story in your life. And so I'm just been shocked and surprised. And here we are. I'm going number one with a lot of bad stories. And
5: let's call them interesting.
6: All right.
5: And so it started 18 months ago. So it's not true that you said, I'm not writing a book until the Knicks win a championship again. Brunson started.
6: No, the Knicks win was my motivation to finish. You know,
5: that's how great was that?
6: I was just old fashioned. Brought me back to Earl of Pearl Monroe and the Knicks, the old days. Plus, to Frazier, just total guts.
5: Yeah. And the fact that Walt Frazier was at some of these games too, right? And Brunson's doing this stuff for Ewing in a way, and Frazier. Why I get goosebumps.
6: It's completed the generation and pulled it together.
5: Yeah.
6: Why can't the Jets do that for me?
5: Well, we're out of time. We don't have enough time to get into that. But yeah, I know, because you're a Jet fan from the Namath days or something?
6: No, I was a Giants fan. I was Y.A. Tittle,
5: right.
6: Frank Gifford and everything. And then Broadway Joe came on, you know, and that fur coat and that announcement on Super Bowl III, we're going to win.
5: Yeah.
6: And they did it. And I love these guys. They were fantastic.
5: Right.
6: And that was it.
5: That was it. to the current day.
6: Yeah.
5: I'm with you. All right. So your book, again, One Hell of a Ride, where all books are acquired right now. The number one nonfiction selling book on planet Earth. We have a game called, there it is up on the screen right there. One Hell of a Ride. So we play a game called Celebrity True or False.
6: Okay.
5: Where, you know, we're wondering what's true and what's not about what's been written about your work, but you've written about your work. So instead of playing Celebrity True or False, we're going to play, is this really true?
6: Okay.
5: Okay. And then we, you know, it's a little high register where we're like, I gotta believe it. But still, we still have the production value, which we appreciate you as a producer, Academy Award winning producer. Here we go. Celebrity True or False with Michael Douglas. Please hit it.
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7: The truth.
5: Sure, you recognize that voice? Yes, you recognize that voice of Jack Nicholson.
6: Jack Nicholson, sure.
5: And that's the way we start here. Is it true, really true, that you attempted to convince Deborah Winger to take on the role of Joan Wilder in *Romancing the Stone* over dinner with Danny DeVito, Jack Nicholson, and the director Robert Zemeckis? That happened.
6: No, but okay. there's you with an explanation.
5: Please,
6: for it?
5: Yes.
6: Okay.
5: Yeah.
6: So the studio wanted Deborah Winger for the role.
5: Okay.
6: And I had an initial lunch. It started as a lunch with her at Lucy's El Adobe down here in Los Angeles. Yes. And all I can tell you is lunch ended at about 6 o'clock at night, and I don't know how many margaritas later, and I was staggering out of there, and I didn't have a yes answer from her yet. Wasn't sure. Then Bob Zemeckis and I went down to Mexico to scout, to do the scouting for the movie.
5: For the movie, yeah.
6: For Romancing the Stone.
5: Yes.
6: And it's sort of like that movie that you read in the script, you know, Rome Burns, two words which could mean 2 months. And Romancing the Stone, which we loved the script, but then when we got into the realities of mudslides, and this is before Greens, we saw it was going to be a really, really tough picture and very hard. And for Joan Wilder, the character. So, she was making terms of endearment. In Texas, so Bob Zemeckis and I come up to Texas to meet with Deborah, and you know we're kind of scared because we've just been seeing, and we have another one of those dinners, and but she's not making a decision, and we're walking home after dinner, we're all walking home and feeling good, and you know how somebody go, oh you, and it hits you in the arm. Mm-hmm. Well, Deborah goes, oh, you, and she leans over and bites me in the arm. Oh, bites me in the arm. We laugh about it. We laugh. I go back to the hotel room. I got, jeez, it's bleeding. And so I'm going, I don't know, man. I said, I don't know about the jungle, you know. And so I go back to the studio, and they want to get the update on how our location sound go and everything. And Deborah Winger, and I said, well, how is it? And I found it. I started crying. I said, I can't do it. I can't go to the desert with Deborah. You know,
5: she bit you in the arm just walking the streets of Texas?
6: Yeah. Well, I mean, it was, she did it in a fun way. Okay. You know, I mean, it was nothing bad about it. Mm-hmm. But we realized, so the studio executive, had a neighbor next door. He said, well, this actress came over for get a sugar the other day. Her name was Kathleen Turner. She just did a movie called Body Heat.
5: Oh, yes.
6: And she might be really, really, really good. And so that was how Deborah could not make a decision on what she wanted to. And so Kathleen said yes, and that's how that came about. But no Danny, no Jack Nicholson, just...
5: No Jack,
6: No Jack.
5: Okay. So were you obviously knew Jack from Cuckoo's Nest, right? Is that where you first met Jack Nicholson?
6: Yeah.
5: When he was on the set of...
6: Well, before that, but yeah, that was where we first met him.
5: Good Jack story. I know it's open-ended. What's a good Jack Nicholson story that you have, Michael Douglas?
6: A good Jack Nicholson story. Where do we start? Well, I guess the first really one we got was that he was late for rehearsal. We had 2 weeks of rehearsal up at the Oregon State Mental Hospital where we were shooting. And our cast... which was a mix of New York and L.A. actors,
5: yes.
6: were really into it. We had all the cooperation of the mental hospital from Dr. Brooks, who played the actual doctor in the movie, and he had arranged for actors to be in group therapy sessions mm-hmm. with characters that would match what their disease might be.
5: Mm-hmm.
6: We had actors sleeping the nights in their beds at the hospital. And I just remember, and Jack arrived the second week for the rehearsal,
5: mm-hmm.
6: didn't recognize any of these guys. I'm watching him the first morning, and he's, you know, when we break for lunch, and he's looking all around. And finally, he throws his tray, and he walks outside. And I'm producer, I'm worried, oh, my God, what's happening?
5: Yeah.
6: And I go outside, it's Jack, you all right? And, who are these guys? Who are these people? He was sure they all were nuts. You know, they don't even break character at lunch. Nothing, they never break. But he's just Jack's magic is that he is more open
5: mm-hmm.
6: in front of a camera than he is outside in real life.
5: No kidding.
6: He uses the camera as an excuse to be totally vulnerable. I think that's why he's such a wonderful actor.
5: Celebrity True or False here with Michael Douglas. True or False, the ending of Fatal Attraction was rewritten twice during the course of the movie being greenlit and made.
6: False.
5: Okay.
6: It was the end of the movie was changed once.
5: Once.
6: And that was when we saw the cut, the final cut, the picture worked like gangbusters.
5: Mm-hmm.
6: And without, hopefully people, without telling them the whole plot, remember this movie and everything else about this woman taking over. But in the movie, there was a fight that I have with Glenn Close with a knife, and she comes at me with a knife in the picture, and I grab the knife and I'm going to take it. And then the end of the picture was her, Madame Butterfly, was playing the opera,
5: mm-hmm.
6: and the camera moved in, and she was sort of in a lotus position, and she took the knife, and she slit her throat. And killed herself, but you knew that my fingerprints were on the knife.
5: Mm-hmm.
6: And so she won.
5: Set you up.
6: She set me up.
5: Bonk.
6: So the audience, what had happened was, she had done such a brilliant performance and was so strong.
5: Mm-hmm.
6: The audience went, no, you gotta kill her. Somebody's gotta kill her. You can't let her get away with this.
5: Mm-hmm.
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0: Now, Kurt Cignetti, they kind of played the first half to kind of survive it. They weren't really getting anything done. The clock was running down. So just survive it, stop the bleeding and punt. And it worked because Nebraska's 16 play drive at the end of half ended in a missed 40 yard field goal. And Indiana went to the locker room down just 10-3, even though it felt like a bigger margin than that. It felt like an insurmountable lead given the way Nebraska played in the start. Now, Anthony Calandria, he ran 39 yards for a touchdown, made it 17-6 with 12:01 to go. 10 seconds of game clock later, it was 17-13. First snap after the kickoff, you get an RPO. Nebraska's free safety stepped up on the run fake. Marsh catches it near the sticks, sheds two tacklers, and boom, he was gone. So think about what that safety did in trying to come up and stop the RPO. Indiana had just 12 rushing yards in the first half. So is it a run fake? I don't know. Then the game winner on 4th-and-1, that was at the Nebraska 44, Indiana subbed in Jumbo. I mean, they were big. Extra offensive linemen lined up tight. And Nebraska answered with their own goal line personnel. Marsh and Becker then both slipped out uncovered. Hoover hits Marsh for the 44-yard touchdown. And I think if Matt Rhule could have it back, probably should have called timeout when they had goal line personnel on the field. Defense coordinator Brian Haynes for Indiana, he did the rest. Sent some extra rushers after halftime, too. Indiana finishes with 5 sacks. 4 of those came in the second half. Nebraska's last 4 possessions produced 0 points. And Marsh, what an arrival he had. 6 catches, 187, and 2 touchdowns. Indiana is now 7-0 in one-score games under Kurt Cignetti. That's the most wins without a loss by any FBS coach since 2024. So what does it mean for them? Ohio State comes to Bloomington Saturday with a rematch of last year's Big Ten title game. We know Indiana won that game 13-10. But they're going to need to play much better. They are. They do. Because the biggest play in Lincoln worked because a safety made a bad decision in RPO. And they got a really favorable substitution from Nebraska. Against Ohio State, you're going to have to be more balanced. You're going to have to find something in the run game. Now, on the other side for Nebraska, gut-wrenching. That's now 31 straight losses against ranked teams. And in this one, Nebraska played well enough to win for 3 quarters. 3 quarters and change. So there's not this massive talent gap anymore. I mean, Rhule kind of named it himself. They didn't capitalize enough. They allowed Indiana to hang around, whether it was missing the field goal or not finishing in the red zone. They obviously gave up some explosive plays. But they got to be able to be better in the red zone. That's enormous. And then there's a couple things that they might like to have back. I mean, they're down 20-17 with about 4 minutes and 40 seconds left. Nebraska decides to go for it on 4th-and-9 from its own 44. They ended up throwing it incomplete. Now, at that point, they had 2 timeouts. A punter was averaging 57 yards a kick, and a defense had held the defending national champs to just 1 of 10 on 3rd down. So in that scenario, yeah, hindsight 2020, punt that thing away. And then let your defense go. I mean, the defense forced a 3-and-out anyways. So, look, Rhule to his credit, he didn't hide from it. He said he's angry, he's upset, and he wants to make it very clear that he's not embarrassed by the guys. He shouldn't be. He shouldn't be embarrassed. Those guys played hard. They just got to learn how to finish now. They got to learn how to make the pivotal plays in the fourth quarter when these games are decided. Because 31 straight doesn't end by being the better team for 3-plus quarters. It ends by being the better team for the last 5 minutes. Now, they can get it all back. They go to Oregon on Saturday. Ohio State and Iowa are still on the schedule to close out the regular season. So for Nebraska, the next chance to make it comes in Eugene against a desperate Oregon team that is needing to kind of find themselves as well. Takeaway number 6. Look, Saturday, that was for the blowouts, right? Next Saturday, that's for the bracket. All right, we will start in South Bend, Indiana, where the 3rd-ranked Notre Dame Fighting Irish, 58, Stanford 7. On Stanford's first snap, Boubacar Traore comes off the edge unblocked, takes the ball right out of Davis Warren's hands. 4 plays later, it was 7-0. That was it. This game lasted 15 seconds. It felt like, and you look at it, look, Traore added an interception in the second quarter, and Notre Dame, they say he's the first Irish player since at least 1998 with a strip sack and an interception in the same game. At halftime, it was 37-0. The final yardage mark was nearly 3-1 at 598 to 202. Now, here's why the margin keeps getting bigger after the game is decided, because Notre Dame, they ran for 361 yards. And the back who did it is a true freshman. And we've been talking about Jonas Walton for a bit. Ran 13 times, 181. That's the most ever by our Notre Dame true freshman. 97-yarder on the first play of the second quarter. That was his first career touchdown. It was the third longest play in Notre Dame history. So, Notre Dame stadium history, that is. And that's a long history, by the way. And I think you look at this, six different Notre Dame players scored touchdowns. Three of them had never scored a touchdown in college. Five of the touchdowns went for 30 yards or more. So that's kind of the engine, right? But the defense, they end the game early and then hand it to the young guys and allow them to continue to play at a really high level. That's 16 straight wins. Every single one of those wins by the Irish dating back to September 20th of last year has come by double digits. In the AP poll era, only Army with 21 straight wins by double digits in the 1940s and Miami with 17 straight wins from 2000 to 2001 have strung together a longer streak than that. One more ties Miami. And Ohio State and Ole Miss, they ran their own versions of it as well. Ohio State beats Maryland 45-16, held Maryland to 146 yards. Julian Sand threw four touchdown passes. Two went to Jeremiah Smith. That's three straight games with multiple touchdowns for Smith. That's 38 for his career. Michigan's Braylon Edwards, he holds the Big Ten record with 39 career touchdowns. So the next one Smith scores, he'll tie it. DraftKings had him at minus 220 to win the Heisman on Saturday night. That's the shortest odds after week six since Lamar Jackson in 2016. Now, here's the catch. Of the last 14 Heisman favorites after week six, only one won the award. Kind of crazy, right? So minus 220 in October isn't necessarily a coronation. It's certainly a nomination, that's for sure. Moving on to Nashville in the rain, you had number 9 Ole Miss, who felt like we hadn't seen them play football in a year. They win 52-17. They're up 42-3 at half. 43 seconds left in the half. Ole Miss had led 28-3. Vanderbilt had the ball. Well, Blake Purchase sacks Jared Curtis, knocks it loose. Santarin Perkins scoops it up. He scores. Then on the kickoff, Mark Trigg forces a fumble. Israel Solomon recovers. 13 seconds later, Trinidad Chambliss hits Michael Smith from 4 yards out. That's 14 points in 20 seconds of game clock. And the Ole Miss offense was on the field for just 13 of those 20 seconds. Ole Miss scored 24 points off 4 Vanderbilt turnovers and ended Vanderbilt's 10-game home winning streak. Chambliss missed his first two throws, completed his next 11, and accounted for 4 touchdowns, including a 2-yard pass to defensive tackle Jamarius Brown. So add it all up. You got Notre Dame, Ohio State, Ole Miss. They won by a combined 115 points. But next week, they all step up in class. Ohio State goes to Bloomington. Ole Miss gets Missouri. And Notre Dame heads to Provo to take on an undefeated BYU team. So what does it mean for Notre Dame? Look, BYU beat Iowa State 24-10 on Friday night to get to 5-0. They're doing so right now without their star running back, L.J. Martin. And Bear Bachmeyer just threw for 329, added 109 on the ground himself. BYU's defense held Iowa State to 200 yards. That's the fewest that they've had in a game since 2018. And they had just 6 offensive yards in the second quarter. Now, College Game Day will go to Provo for the first time since 2009, and Notre Dame will be the highest-ranked team to visit since USC went to Provo back in 2004. That USC team was number 1. The early line has Notre Dame by exactly 10. So that's not necessarily a point spread, right? That's a referendum on the streak, potentially, right? Double-digit wins, 16 in a row. Here's the call. I do think BYU's defense is good enough to make sure that 37 zip at halftime is off the table. That's for sure. I think Bear Bachmeyer is good enough to potentially keep it inside of 10. So Notre Dame, I think they might handle business in Provo. But I don't know if that streak's going to continue. It'll be fascinating to watch, and we will preview it on Tuesday's show. Takeaway number 7. Missouri just wore down Texas A&M. It is built to wear down everybody, by the way. 27-6, Jamal Roberts, their running back, 34 carries, 222, a couple touchdowns, his second straight 200-yard game. Now, he is the third SEC running back with back-to-back 200-yard games against FBS opponents. He's the third one. You know who the other two were? I'm going to give you just a half second. I'm going to treat it like the Aflac trivia question. Just a half second. Think about it. Okay, Alabama's Derrick Henry and LSU's Leonard Fournette.
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1: I'm John Ryder. Game one of the ALCS at the Trop. The Rays lead the Guardians 2-0 in the bottom of the third. It's on other ESPN radio affiliates. Junior Caminero and Johnny DeLuca with RBI singles off Foster Griffin in the first. Tampa Bay going with their ace, Drew Rasmussen. Game two of the NLCS in Milwaukee. Back and forth. A lot of drama and great play from Milwaukee's all-star, Petrie.
2: Stewart comes set. The pitch. Swing and a line drive into left field. It'll fall for a hit. In to score is Hamilton. It's an RBI single for Contreras, who delivers again. Milwaukee 5 and LA 4.
1: John Boogshambi, the call on ESPN Radio. William Contreras, the go-ahead RBI single in the sixth inning, also smashed a 437-foot solo homer and had an RBI single earlier, as well as the Brewers topped the Dodgers 7-4. Milwaukee with five perfect innings from their bullpen, and now have a 2-0 series lead game three on Wednesday night in L.A. and on ESPN Radio, coverage starting at 7:30 Eastern. Week five of the NFL finishing up. Monday Night Football in L.A., and the Rams lead the Bills 7-6. Matthew Stafford just completed a short touchdown pass. Devontae Adams, it's on ESPN and ABC TV. To the NHL now, and the Golden Knights trail the Wild 3-0 end of the first period. It's on ESPN+. Plus, Senators have a 2-0 lead on the Devils into the second period in Jersey earlier. Sabres beat the Panthers 5-3.
3: Hey, it's Evan Cohen. Coming up Tuesday, friend of show Adam Schefter joins us in the 8 a.m. Eastern hour to discuss another wild week in the NFL. Plus, we'll react to the AL and NL League Championship Series. It's unsportsmanlike. 6 a.m. Eastern right here on ESPN Radio, ESPN2, and ESPNU.

0: Welcome to the Hoop Collective Podcast. We talk about the NBA, which today is the Pacific Division. Joining us from one of the hubs of the Pacific Division in Sacramento is Anthony Slater.
1: It's kind of a bleak time for California basketball. We're about to unveil that. But if you really think about it, I don't know a bleaker collective time for the four teams since I've been around them.
0: Along those lines, joining us from Dallas, Texas, Ben, actually, you're in Los Angeles right now.
2: I'm in another one of the hubs.
0: Yeah, that's right. We're all in the Pacific Division lay of the land right now. As I ask this to you, Ben McMahon, can you tell me who the current Pacific Division champion is?
2: Howdy, partners. You keep on trying to get me with this. I'm going to say it's the Los Angeles Lakers.
0: And you are correct.
1: Proud. Didn't they win like 52 games or something?
2: I think it was 53, sure was it not? Yeah.
0: Despite Luka's late injury, mid-season injury and then another late injury, they were able to overcome and claim the Pacific Division. 53 wins.
1: I believe I heard that was the most regular season wins for a Luka Doncic team ever, which is kind of crazy considering he's made the finals.
0: Great stat.
1: It's also, you know, I would say, credit to J.J. Redick. He has seemed to, like, squeeze out regular season wins.
2: I mean, well, he's got a playoff win without Luka in uniform, a playoff series win.
0: J.J.'s done well. I think J.J. has acquitted himself very well. I'll tell you one thing. Whether it's in Los Angeles, I think J.J. Redick's going to coach in the league for a long time. A long time, if he wants to.
2: I was going to say, unless he just drives himself so crazy. That broadcasting gig wasn't bad.
0: I know. Will the winner of this year's Pacific Division title win 53 games or, in fact, 50 games, Slater?
1: I would take the under 53. I would take the defending champion Lakers to probably be the champs again. But what's their, I mean, y'all probably done some Vegas over-unders at this point.
2: Their over-under was in the mid-40s.
0: Yeah, I'm just saying, like, last year, all these Western teams got to, or at least most of them, got to play Utah four times. All those East teams that were tanking,
2: like Memphis was tanking hard. There were some, they weren't alone.
0: Memphis was tanking so hard.
2: Yeah.
0: Well, I don't know if Memphis is going to win that many more games this year, but they're not going to be trying to lose.
2: Right.
0: Okay, so let's start with the Lakers, Slater. Very different roster. They won 53 games and turned over a big chunk of their roster. I have a basic question here. Walker Kessler, we know, fits with Luka. It was premium choice. Obviously, they paid a premium to get him two swaps, $130 million. They re-signed Austin Reeves. The other acquisitions that they made, Quentin Grimes, Colin Sexton, Mamu.
1: Mamu's failing.
0: Do those guys fit with Luka?
2: Yes, you Slater.
0: Well, go ahead. You're the Luka
1: expert. Mamu
0: I should have
1: can
0: asked
1: shoot.
0: You. I should have asked you, McMahon. My bad.
1: Yeah, McMahon could maybe relate it to some of those Dallas teams that Luka kind of dragged their talent further than we would have predicted. I think in a vacuum, you could say each player has his own skill set that could help Luka. Right, Mamu, because he's a bigger player who can shoot it. That's helpful. Quentin Grimes, I think, is a nice little 3-and-D piece. I think he's going to be a little higher on their pecking order than he probably should be. Played with Luka, right? So there's a little bit of history.
2: Very briefly, half a season.
1: Yeah, Colin Sexton, he's a fine little, like, bench scorer at his price tag, but at the same time, did this team need to use that price tag for another, like, go-get-it score when they have, the team's built around Luka and Austin Reeves? So the collective doesn't necessarily fit, even though I think almost every player you can make an argument, decent value contracts, I guess-ish.
2: Quentin Grimes is certainly a three. The D, he's got a reputation for being a good defender. The Dallas coaches did not share that opinion. Yeah, I'll just be real honest with you. They felt like he was pretty overrated defensively. He needs to prove that wrong in the Lakers, or with the Lakers. And the things you need to surround Luka with, are another legitimate playmaker. Boom. They've got Austin Reeves. They've got great chemistry. Check.
0: Yeah, he was already there, just for the record.
2: Right. A rim-protecting, rim-running big man. That's why they went out and got Walker Kessler. I'll give that a check. I will also say Kessler needs to be a much better screener than he had been in Utah. Like, he needs to focus on that aspect of the job. That's going to be awfully important. And I still think he needs to improve defensively. He's a great shot blocker. Can you be a great defensive anchor? There's a difference. He needs to be a great defensive anchor. Length, athleticism, and shooting. You can argue they got the shooting part. This is not a team that has length and athleticism on the wings. And how they're going to get it at this point, I don't know. Who's their best on-ball defender?
1: I mean, Matisse Thybulle could, you know, theoretically.
2: Yeah, you're right. They got
1: Zaire Williams.
0: They're hoping for these minimum signings to help. How does hoping for minimum signings to help work? I mean, you know, it's sometimes.
2: I think that was a good swing for them because he is a really good defender. The problem is the problems that he solves on the defensive end, is he creating more problems on the offensive end? Because let's be honest, you're playing 4-on-5 offensively, and teams don't guard him.
1: Yeah, I mean, at the risk of triggering the Brian Windhorst, Jonathan Kuminga clock, I mean, they went after Kuminga hard this summer, which told you they know how, you know, thin they were at the power forward position, right? They made the same pitch that the Timberwolves did, like, come please be the starting power forward. So they're going to have to try to patch it without him, with what I mentioned, Zaire Williams, Matisse Thybulle.
0: How did you feel about Kuminga's explanation for choosing Minnesota over the Lakers?
1: Jonathan Kuminga, I know him pretty well. Like, he's just like extremely diplomatic. I didn't take anything from his press conference with any like type of like real like substance to it. I know he said the winning culture thing, but that was just like the boilerplate like term that he got to the next question with, if I'm being honest.
0: I understand. Honestly, you know, he had talked to the Bulls. The Bulls didn't have the money to offer him. Didn't have the money to offer him the $6 million that he got in Minnesota. They would have had to pay him less, I'm pretty sure. People keep talking about the Lakers and Wolves, but from what I understand, the Bulls were right there. Like, he could have gone to the Bulls.
1: Portland came in late too.
0: Portland, that's right.
1: Yeah.
0: Yeah. Mm-hmm. Anyway,
1: but we can talk about him on another conversation.
2: More Kuminga content coming soon.
0: Subscribe.
1: You know who feels more on the clock than anybody in Lakerland right now, to me, is Pelinka. You know, obviously you have the ownership situation that continues to shift and evolve. So you just wonder, you know, who new ownership will want, long-term leading the team. But also he threw out a bunch of what you would seem like desperation type contracts this summer. I'm looking at them. Kessler Edwards, 4-129 player option. Mamos Vanley,
2: Kessler Edwards, Walker Kessler.
0: Boy, if
2: Walker
0: he had Kessler. Signed Kessler Edwards to that contract, she would have been fired. No offense to Kessler Edwards.
1: Mamos Vanley, 452 player option, Quentin Grimes 460 player option, Sexton 219 player option, Reeves 4184 player option. That is just monstrous long-term money.
0: Maybe it's just because he's a former agent, but the player option, somebody's going to stop giving out player options. The team that stops handing out player options on every contract is going to benefit. Somebody at some point will remember that, but I'll move on.
2: And the role players getting 4-year deals is really interesting, because that absolutely bucks the trend. Like, you're not seeing a lot of guys that are not star caliber players getting 4-year deals.
0: 4-year deals with player options.
2: Yeah. And again, the Sexton thing, I just didn't get that one, to be honest with you. And I see Sexton. I think there's teams where he would fit. The Lakers did need more, you know, creation.
0: All the role players on their whole roster, okay? If they all had 1 year less on their contracts, you would look at them completely differently. I know that's a big if, but like, if Jared Vanderbilt didn't have the player option and he was just an expiring $12 million contract, that's something you could do something with. If If Colin Sexton just had the 1 year, $9 million deal, he's hugely incentivized to play well this year. And Vanderbilt and Sexton together are $21 million. You know, if Grimes is on a 3 year deal instead of four, if Mamu's on a 3 year deal instead of, now look, they got to win, you know, they're in some cases negotiating against other teams that, you know, they got to try to win. But I'm just saying, like, it's like every guy on their contract, every guy that they signed this year, and Vanderbilt was signed a couple years ago, but still signed by Palinka. Every contract is a year too long. The only guy whose contract I wish was a year longer is Lucas.
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0: And Luka is, you know, Luka's a fascinating case. He looks like he's in the best shape that he's been in since his rookie year. Like he's as lean as he's been since he came in the league. I don't think there's any question that the guy is going to, like, I expect he'll defend his scoring title. I expect he's going to average something like 34-9-9, which is production that we've seen from him before. He is at the caliber of star and at the age now in his career where we'll turn 28 this year, where it's like a player who is that good, who's yet to win a championship. There starts to be a weight that comes along with that. And he's about at that point in his career.
1: Remind me, so one of the things that you have, as especially seeing Luka in this kind of shape, you're going to be watching is the Luka dunks. So just as a reminder, let's establish this right now. Last year, Luka had 4 dunks. The year before he had 0. The year before he had 1. The year before he had 1. Actually, I take that back.
0: Yeah, he had 2 and 2 a couple years before that.
1: The 1 year he got traded. He has not had more than 4 dunks since 22-23. And his career high is 25 as a rookie. What are you seeing this Luka, looking at him? What do you are watching the dunks. What do you think?
0: We set an over-under on this, and I took the over at 7.5. Yes, we did.
1: Jackson,
0: I forgot which pot it was,
1: What did we do it? What was the number?
0: Oh, 7.5.
2: Yes, it was set at 7.5 on our August 28th episode.
1: God, it was just like a month ago, and I made the bet.
0: You bet.
2: Yes, you're both involved.
1: What did I bet?
3: Who has the under?
0: Wendy has you bet dinner, and Wendy took the under. Now, what's interesting is
1: not because I don't think he can do it. I just think that it's not something, you know, I don't think he's looking for dunks.
0: Interestingly, I just think that he's leaner. He's going to be, and just the dunks are, he'll be a little bit more explosive. He'll be a little bit quicker. I just think you're going to have the most athletic version of Luka that you've had since he was, a rookie. And the dunks aren't even that important of a stat. It's just a measure of kind of like, okay, he's a little bit more athletic. What's interesting is despite the fact that Luka has barely dunked, he's been one of the best finishers in the league in the restricted area year over year over year. And that's a combination of just the finesse and the touch and the craft that he has in his game. And
1: how about 6'8", 200 whatever pounds? Like that's.
0: Yeah. Like skinny Luke is 240. Okay. And just the fact that he bullies people just to get in position to finish. But again, we talked about this, last month with relatively low expectations for the Lakers who, Jackson, what was their over under again? I think it was 45.5.
2: You got it right
1: here. By the way, I've got the restricted area. So restricted area is 3 feet. Okay. Inside 3 feet. You see what his restricted area shooting percentage was last year?
0: It's like in the high 60s.
1: Oh no. I mean, basketball reference. Now, 2 years ago, he shot 72. That's really good.
0: That's elite. What did he shoot last year?
1: 83%.
0: I mean, it's insane. That's like what you would expect from a lot.

0: job threat.
1: That's what you get from the centers that he plays with. He also gives them about 83%.
2: Right, right. And that, like, that for a guy who the vast majority of those are off the dribble layups, and like, that's just an insane number. Like, the guy, offensive skill wise, it's a real short list of dudes we've seen that are at his level.
3: Luca, you were at 83% in the restricted area last year. He would say, getting fouled?
2: Yeah. No way. It was 100%.
3: Yeah. No way. It was 83. It was 100.
1: Luca, if you dunk 8 times, you get McMahon a dinner, and he'll keep it to 7. It'll be like the technical game. You get right up into it.
3: Yes.
2: No question about it.
3: He'll have his 7th dunk, like, you know, March 2nd, and then that's it. All lays it in.
1: Yeah, he's shooting fast break layups. It don't matter.
2: The other thing with Luca being as lean as he is now is, you know, you're talking about, it's a conditioning thing. And why has he been as abysmal defensively as he's been at times? A lot of it's been fatigue or a lack of effort because he's tired or is just not quick enough to move his feet. This should be as good of a defensive season as Luka's had. And like, look, he has some, there are things Luka does very well defensively. People don't want to hear it, but the Mavericks, you know, the year they went to the finals, the final quarter of that year, they were the number one defense in the league. The year they went to the West Finals, they were 7th in the league in defense. Like, Luka, as an off-ball defender, when he's locked in, can be very good because he's strong, because he rebounds.
3: His defensive performance his last full year in Dallas was excellent. And unfortunately, that has set the standard for what you expect from him, and he has not equaled that.
2: Well, and he's, you know, he's got, although the Lakers have overachieved what you thought they'd be defensively, you know, he's got really good hands. He's got really good instincts.
3: Hey, we talk about crediting J.J. Redick. The Lakers improved, maybe not exactly, but the Lakers improved month by month defensively. One of the big reasons why they got to 53 wins was that they got better and better and better as the season went along. And J.J. like built in some zones that created some things. Like, the Lakers were a competent defensive team by the end of the season.
1: True, but part of that issue was you had Marcus. That issue now is no more Marcus Smart, no more Rui Hachimura, no more LeBron. You know, so many.
2: I'm not sure LeBron was helping too much on the defensive end last
1: year. By the time he was playing, like, you know, remember he like had it when he throttled back some of the offense. Like, he was still having like bursts of defense, I think. And the brains are always there. The brains are always there.
3: When you talk to scouts, they say if LeBron plays the role in Philly that he played in with the Lakers last year, that Philly will thrive with him playing that role. If that's the role he's willing to keep playing in Philly.
1: I would just say the last thing I wanted to say on the Lakers was Doncic and Reeves played. This is the case for them to be at least a really good regular season team. They played 41 games together last year, 30-11 in those 41 games, 118.5 offensive rating in their 1,092 minutes when they're on the floor together.
3: I absolutely think the Lakers are going to get a lot of regular season wins. I think there will be, I think Reeves and Doncic will be, that's a powerhouse duo, at least in the regular
2: season. If it's 50 something, then I think Luka will have a legitimate MVP case.
3: Agree. Absolutely. There's, you know, if he stays healthy, the numbers he's going to put up and the games that I think the Lakers are going to win, I think he will be a strong MVP candidate. And by the way, he should be at this point. Like, it's, you know, last year the injury derailed him. Are the Warriors good enough to finish 2nd in the Pacific Division this year?
2: Can you damn the Warriors with some faint praise?
1: I was going to say, by process of elimination.
3: Well, I mean, you're talking about the Clippers, Suns, and Kings. Are the
1: Yeah. Should we build out the best case, worst case Warriors? I mean, I think we know the worst case, like old guys are hurt, blah, blah, blah. But best case is Kristaps Porzingis plays, what, 50, 60 games? He really does a lot for them that they haven't had. The 7-footer who can rim protect and can shoot the 3, spread the floor the way they need the floor spread from the 5 position, particularly with Draymond out there. So you just get a healthier than expected Kristaps Porzingis season. Jimmy Butler, we'll see where he's at in his rehab. He's going to be just doing individual stuff when camp opens. But, you know, you're talking maybe January, February. Can you get 35-ish Jimmy Butler games down the stretch? We can get into their trade, you know, possibilities, where they could jolt their

0: team at some point in the middle of the season. I think, you know, I'm already hearing very good reports about Yaxel behind the scenes on some of these like pickup games and some of the stuff. Like 24-year-old, he's turning 24 this month. Like he should be mid-prime ready. But everything about him,
1: why hear wouldn't he is. The oldest team in the league draft the oldest rookie? Come on, that's.
0: So if he's 32 minutes of like high production, 6'9" wing, it's like, man, that's really something that they needed.
2: Yaxel is significantly older than Jalen Duren, who one of the big stories of the summer has been Jalen Duren in an all out brawl with the Pistons on his second contract.
0: Yeah, look, he's older than Kuminga. He's older than Pajemski. He's older than a lot of these guys we've known for the Warriors forever. But to the point where if we're building out the best case, like, boom, there's like an injection of 32 minutes per night, should play a lot of games.
2: And by the way, like, we've focused so much on these top four guys in the rookie of the year discussion. Yaxel might be a sleeper.
0: Opportunity is there. Steve Kerr openly is talking about, like, you know, he's used the start word, which surprised me. And Yaxel has used it himself because, as you can see, he certainly believes he's going to step in.
1: Yes, I was going to say, yes, Yaxel, what I know about him, he's not afraid to call
0: some of his quotes this summer. I believe he says at minimum he should average 14-5-3. Somebody asked him about Dylan Brooks and he says, I believe the quote is, I'm giving him belt.
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13: 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Cam Hayward joins us fresh off the Steelers win against the Colts, and James McAvoy, the actor, joins me in studio. 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

0: the ALCS at Tampa Bay, and the Rays getting off to a fast start.
1: 2-1 pitch. Swinging a grounder towards short, and it's through into left field. It's an RBI single for Junior Caminero. 1-0 Rays as he delivers a double to start, a sack bunt, and a seeing eye single through the left side. Rays 1, Guardians nothing.
0: Mike Cousins with the call on ESPN Radio. Later in that first, Johnny DeLuca with an RBI single. And the Rays right now lead the Guardians 2-0 at bat in the bottom of the fifth. Drew Rasmussen, the Tampa Bay starter, their ace, has scattered six hits through five innings, no walks, and six strikeouts. Cleveland 0-for-5 with runners in scoring position. Brewers knock off the Dodgers again 7-4, the final in game two of the NLCS in Milwaukee. Huge game for William Contreras, the All-Star. He's hit a long solo homer and had a pair of RBI singles, including the go-ahead knock in the sixth inning. Game three is on Wednesday night in L.A. on ESPN Radio. Coverage starts at 7:30 Eastern. Week five of the NFL wrapping up Monday Night Football in L.A. Bills lead the Rams 13-7 in the closing seconds of the first half. It's on ESPN and ABC TV. James Cook, go-ahead 17-yard touchdown run in the second. Before that, Matthew Stafford had a touchdown pass to Devontae Adams. That was a 14-play, 71-yard drive. In the NHL, the Wild lead the Golden Knights 3-1 in the second period. It's on ESPN+. Senators have a 3-zip lead on the Devils' third period. Ottawa's Elias Ullmark stopping 27 shots. Senators are 4-1.
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3: people could go look it up, but he's gonna come in, he's gonna make sound bites, and he's gonna be get to McMahon's point. He's gonna be given a long
4: run. Have you ever
3: said
4: on a pickup
3: team
4: run, McMahon, I'm gonna give you belt?
5: I don't think that's in my vernacular, but
4: okay.
5: He's old and I'm more than twice his age.
4: Oh, yes. I'm so sorry. I'm exactly twice his age. I'm not thrilled about it.
5: Let me ask this. You mentioned the possibility of a jolt with a midseason trade. Where are you on the possibility of Jimmy Butler's expiring deal being a trade chip?
3: It doesn't even necessarily have to be a trade chip. It can just be an expiring $52 million contract, which has a lot of value in itself. Again, I think we mentioned it last time we talked about the Warriors, but think about what the Lakers did with LeBron. I know we just questioned some of the deals they signed, but the fact that they could sign all those deals were because LeBron James took all his money and walked away. So you could let Jimmy somewhat walk away. The other thing is, like, you know, they Jimmy and the Warriors really are fond of each other. And we'll see what he looks like when he does come back. And we'll see what, you know, obviously Jimmy's going to want every dollar he can get. But there's a chance Jimmy and Draymond could take pay cuts next season, right? They might have, you know, market might demand that they do. So Jimmy fits really well with Steph Curry. Like, we've seen that. Draymond is another player that, you know, you're going to hear a lot of noise in the first week of camp from the Warriors about, like, shifting Draymond's role and some of the numbers last year where Draymond and Steph Curry on the floor together, it was still plus 105 last year, still good offensive rating, 117.7. But the moment Steph was off the floor, and last year he was off the floor a lot, their offense cratered when Draymond was on the floor and was actually okay when it was no Draymond, no Steph. I've had these conversations with Steve, and again, I think you're going to hear it a lot publicly in their messaging, is they're going to adapt the offense at times away from Draymond. They're going to try to make him more of a spot up shooter at times instead of giving him the ball. They're trying to limit his turnovers.
4: I saw Draymond said that on his podcast. How do you feel about the idea of Draymond the spot up shooter?
3: Part of their point is, like, you know, the points per possession. If you look, he didn't shoot a horrible percentage last year. Now he's wide open on them. And they are backbreaking when he hits them, because he then turns to the bench and just, like, roars in the bench's face for about 5 minutes. The other thing is, I just think they want to take the ball out of his hands a little bit, which, you know, it's a touchy subject with him, but, like, they just felt like he was very turnover prone at times last year.
5: Well, and that was what the whole beef, like the whole blow up between him and Steve Kerr was on the bench, was it was about Draymond's turnovers, was it not?
3: Well, that's the funny part. Draymond thought Steve called a timeout to rip him about a turnover and preemptively freaked out about it. And that, so, yes, it stemmed from that.

0: although in the moment it wasn't necessarily that. But look, like, I think Draymond's offensive role will evolve to a degree. And also, like, I think you could see him on the bench a lot when Steph's on the bench. I think they're going to really tie him and Steph at the hip because they still love that two-man game, but I think they're trying to figure out what they are without the two-man game. And that bigger picture, Yaxel is an important person, part of this conversation, because he's kind of the next, you know, in line in that position. And Draymond, you know, the Warriors could have signed him to 3 for $60 this summer, something like that. Like, Draymond would have been very interested in a multi-year deal at a little bit lower number, but they're like, nah, it's good. We'll just give you back $127 million. We want our future flexibility. And I think that says a little something about, like, the unknown of Draymond Green's future with the
1: Warriors. Well, and that's interesting because, look, whatever you want to say about Draymond Green, he's a first ballot Hall of Famer who was an essential part of delivering four championships to that franchise. But while it's a complete non-starter to consider Steph Curry in any other uniform, that doesn't extend to Draymond, just like it didn't extend to Klay Thompson.
0: If Klay wanted to, but that's another story. but yeah, Draymond Green thought about himself in a Milwaukee Bucks uniform during the last trade deadline, to the point that he told the Warriors, you know, try to find a third team if that's the case. which, you know, he's openly said. He said he didn't want to play on the Bucks to them, but correct. Clearly, like, the Warriors continue to tell me that, like, they are not actively looking to trade Draymond. In their ideal world, Draymond Green walks away in, as a one uniform player, just like Steph, but, clearly he is more vulnerable. There is no question about that.
2: You know what this reminds me of? I'm going to totally date myself, and so many of our listeners are, you know, younger, and they're going to... I'm totally dating myself. Back in, like, the 90s, when I was, like, going into high school, NBC had Johnny Carson. And they had Jay Leno and David Letterman. And they were like, someday Johnny's not going to be here, and who's going to get it? And, like, for years, they had to, like, sort of talk out of the side of their mouth, David, it's going to be you. Jay, it's going to be you. And, like, it ended up blowing up in their face because Letterman left. Anyway, that's what it's kind of like with, and it's, you know, this would be something that, that Jimmy Butler and Draymond, you know, would remember because they're old, like me.
1: You know what? You kind of remind me of Johnny Carson.
2: Well, Johnny Carson's from Nebraska.
1: I remind myself of Ed McMahon, Uncle Ed.
2: Yeah.
1: Here's Wendy.
2: Listen, Ed got paid a lot of money. Ed did very well. You know,
1: I don't relate.
2: Like, on the one side, you know, they're like, oh yeah, we're going to try to look at big trades, you know, to teach up, you know, we've got all these first round picks. And then Draymond's like, well, are you going to trade me? No, Draymond. We're not apt looking to trade you. Jimmy, no. We're not, you know, like, they're telling both of them, don't worry. You are not being traded. You're not being traded. But, like, at the same time, they're involved in these trade negotiations. You know, at some point, NBC was going to have to choose between Leno and Letterman. They had to choose at some time.
0: They told Draymond at the deadline, it was awkward because Dunleavy gave the press conference afterwards, like, oh, you know, don't pin me into a corner of which one it would have been. But if you were behind the scenes, I mean, Draymond did a podcast about having conversations with Mike Dunleavy about being in those trade talks.
1: Well, and Dunleavy tried to deny that Draymond was in trade talks. And you're just like, dude, everybody can do math. Like,
0: well, it was also like, I remember being in the press conference. People were like, should we pull up the Draymond Green clip today where he said you had a phone call with him?
2: Handled everything really well. That was not his best moment. Jackson, do you have any idea who Jay Leno is?
3: Yes. Not that young.
2: All right, good. I was just trying to see whether we should edit that out. Okay, you can leave it in. All right. Also in the Pacific Division, the Phoenix Suns, who have taken some off-season injuries here.
1: Yeah, the Mark Williams one, you know, unfortunately, the problem with injury-prone players is they get hurt a lot, but he's hurt again. And he's going to miss most of the season. The shoulder deal he had, it's the same surgery, I believe, that Walker Kessler had that ended his season last year when he had it in the first couple weeks. So he's like a miss most of the season. Their lottery pick that they got in the KD trade, Kalamon Maluok, like, they need him. They need him to produce right now. He's a project, but, like, they need him to produce right now. And the Suns had a feel-good, overachieving season last year. The reason it was feel-good is because they were such an epic disappointment in the previous years when they had all that star power. I'm curious to see

0: how they try to find a path to being better than an 8 seed that got bounced in the first round.
1: So change of scenery here for Miles Bridges. That was a significant mid-season or mid-summer pickup. Going out and getting him. Nobody loves to trade with the Suns more than the Hornets. Those two teams love to make trades with each other.
0: And listen, man, that Suns pick, there's teams that were like, damn, wish we'd have been able to get in on that one.
1: Miles Bridges, I'm not going to say he's a difference maker, but he will change what they can do offensively. And in theory, help Devin Booker out. And they also got Luke Kennard. I liked a number of their signings. Like the Colin Gillespie contract was excellent value, I thought.
0: Yeah, I like that contract.
1: The Jordan Goodwin contract that they did was excellent value. I like, you know, Luke Kennard is one. He's one of the most elite shooters. He's going to space the floor. He's you know, a one-way player, but he's going to space the floor. I think that helps Devin Booker. And I think a guy like Miles Bridges, an athlete or a floor-running athlete, I think that helps Devin Booker. And if Dylan Brooks is going to score, if that's the new Dylan Brooks, the offensive force that he was last year. Because, you know, the thing about the Suns is that Devin Booker, I mean, he's being paid like he's a top 10 player, and he hasn't been a top 10 player the last couple years.
0: You know what else Devin Booker isn't? A point guard. So can you not start Jalen Green alongside him? Can you let Colin Shepard, not all white point guards are alike. Can you let Colin Gillespie be the starting point guard so Devin Booker doesn't have to handle those responsibilities and can do what he does best?
1: Well, that would help Devin Booker too.
2: Yeah, I mean, Jalen Green, then you're talking about minimizing him, which I'm talking about
0: bringing him off the bench. I'm talking about put him in a sixth man role.
1: He's their second highest paid player, and he can opt out of his contract at the end of the year. Did you think he's going to be happy about?
2: $36.2 million this year, $36 million next year.
1: But it's a player option.
2: He's interesting because I've been at two incredible playoff games by him in the last, 15 months, which was, you know, McMahon, you might have been at least one of them, but game two, Rockets, Warriors on that, remember that 7-game war of a first round series? He had 38. But I will also say, the rest of the series, he basically shot sub 30%, and the Warriors were happy at times when he was on the floor.
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13: Hey, this is Rich Eisen. 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Cam Hayward joins us fresh off the Steelers win against the Colts. And James McAvoy, the actor...

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0: But then you go to the play-in last year. Jalen Green barely played last year. I think he only played 32 regular season games. Remember, he had like some really bad recurring hamstring issues.
1: Yeah, hamstrings.
0: Yeah, but play-in game, 35 against Phoenix in the first play-in game. And then I was there the night that they, you know, this is the night that Steve Kerr, Draymond Green, and Steph Curry basically looked like they were having their goodbye moment over there on the sidelines.
1: Yeah, I didn't know
0: that was delivered by Jalen Green in that game. 36 points, 8 of 14 from 3, 14 of 20 in that game. They could not guard him. So there's still something there, and I feel like we just, like, he wasn't around much last year. But then McMahon, I know you covered the first round series where they played the Thunder, and it was, you know, what were his shooting splits in that series?
2: I mean, he averaged 22, but the shooting splits were 386, 206. And listen, for the, he's played in two playoff series in his career. He's a 38% from the floor guy and a 25.6% from 3-point range guy in the playoffs. And Jalen Green is a flash player. Like, there's talent there, and he can have a 35-point game any given night, but he's not proven to be consistent. I do think, like, his future in the league long-term is going to be as a microwave type of gunner off the bench. And if he doesn't like the role and it makes him opt out of his contract, so be it.
0: He might be the tradable. If Phoenix, you know, you mentioned like this lack of like upside or like the ceiling above them right now where you can't really see growth beyond a play-in team. Maybe his contract, although I don't know, do they even have a pick to attach now that they use the one in the Bridges, right?
2: They're really good at swapping swaps of swaps and swaps.
0: And people are interested in their swaps at this point, so.
2: The problem is they're swapping somebody else's. I mean, they're like,
0: yeah, that's true.
2: You know, it's like swap to the fourth degree with him at this point.
1: They turn one first round pick into three and then swap them and all kinds of stuff with that.
2: They are creative. And listen, they do a good job on the margins. Like, you know, we're talking about Gillespie, they got as a two-way guy and developed him. Jordan Goodwin he's kind of, you know, been a journeyman hanging on to the bottom of rosters. Oso Iguodala, who's going to have to start at center for them, probably, is a really nice player who was a second-round pick. Like, they've done some really good things around the margins. It's just it's tough to make big leaps when you've mortgaged so much of your future in terms of the draft capital and your super expensive team because of the big swings that you took.
1: If they make the play-in, they'll have done well. Agree?
2: Sure.
0: Yeah.
1: All right.
0: Sounds like that's the slogan for the Pacific Division, by the way.
2: Speaking of a team that's mortgaged their future.
1: Well, has it been mortgaged or has it been stripped?
2: Foreclosed.
1: Yeah. So, look, I don't know. We're not going to get answers this year, but the guys picked 5 through 8 in the draft. It was 4 guards. They're not all exactly the same, but 4 guards were taken in a row. Keaton Wagler taken 5th by the Clippers with the Pacers pick. Mychal Brown to Brooklyn. Darius Acuff to Sacramento. Kingston Flemings to Atlanta. Those 4 guys who go 5 through 8, that will be, you know, and the decisions that the teams have made, specifically the Clippers, who made the decision with Wagler, that is going to be legislated for years into the future. So, and frankly, with where the Clippers are, having not having a lot of flexibility with their picks, they have their Toronto picks now. How he looks this year is going to be important. Now, I don't think he's going to be a Rookie of the Year candidate. I think the Clippers see him as a guy who may blossom a little bit later. Like, I don't think you're going to see, you know, out of those guys, Acuff may be the guy who puts up the most points as a rookie. But mission number one for this year for the Clippers, Garland and Wagler, how do they look together? Because after this season, they have to make a decision on Garland, whether to extend him or not. And the Clippers are in position to have cap space next summer. And so, you know, I have argued, McMahon, people disagree with me because they keep calling the penalty a death penalty. I don't think it's a death penalty. I think the Clippers are definitely badly wounded, but I think that they can survive. And a big thing that will determine that is how does Wagler look with a top 5 pick and what do they do with this cap space that they've got coming to them? But one of the big things for that. And by the way, like, there's also Brandon Ingram. Now, I don't know when Jackson's going to roll this podcast out. I don't think Brandon Ingram is going to be 100% to start the season coming off of this heel surgery. Now, on media day, whenever that happens, I think we'll get an update from the Clippers. I'm not sure you're going to see Brandon Ingram 100%. However, at some point this year, I expect him to be fully back. And he's a factor, but it's the guards and the cap space for me. And that's where the Clippers' short-term future is.
2: It's not a pretty future, man. I mean, it would be much bleaker if they didn't get good lottery luck, you know, with the pick from the Pacers. You know, if this pick was a future pick and not the fifth overall pick who's going to be showing up for training camp and is on your roster. But, you know, this is kind of like where the Nets were after the KG and Pierce trade, where they just had so many picks out the door and there's no benefit to being bad. There's no benefit to bottoming out. Forget the new lottery rules. But there's no, like, they don't have control of their own pick for a long time. I don't, like, when's the next year they have it? I might be retired by then. Yeah, they're going to have to be able to kind of build from, they hope, the middle of the pack. But, you know, we will see on the value of cap space as a team that's resides in sunny Southern California and has a lot of very generous team sponsors.
0: I don't know how generous they're going to be in the near future.
1: Less now.
2: But mainly they've got to have Keaton Wagner emerge as a foundation player. Any hope for the near to relatively long-term future of the franchise starts with him being a bona fide, if not franchise guy, at least foundation guy.
0: Yeah. I mean, you know, they're going to have to make a lot of like philosophical, existential type, you know, questions in the next couple of years of how they attack this, you know, death penalty period. And I'm not sure we know who's going to be in charge of all that, right? I mean, are we considering what Trent Redden is like the interim right now? Is he, you know, Brian, you may know that, you know, how the evolving structure is, but I don't think they necessarily fully know what it's going to look like.
1: Well, Lawrence Frank is out for 6 months. He's not out for like 5 years. So Lawrence Frank will be back in charge before the end of the season. The question is, do they want Lawrence Frank in charge long term?
0: Seems like there's some dynamics at play there.
1: That's true. And look, right now, Trent Redden is in charge. And, you know, whether or not the Clippers do anything during the season before the trade deadline, like, I'm not sure if that's something Trent's going to do. But right now it's Trent Redden, yes.
0: Yeah. So, yeah, it's, you know, they got some deadline guys. Like, if they wanted to sell off at the deadline and try to, like, kind of reaccumulate some of their, you know, draft capital, like Max Strus at $16 million. Rui signed a 2-year 28, but the second year is a team option. Like, that's a maneuverable contract. He's been good. Derek Jones Jr. is on the last year of a $10.4 million deal. Like, you know, they could kind of, again, I think they have to be smart and strategic about how they attack the next several years. But, you know, there's ways to make them, you know, profitable years, even while you're kind of under this umbrella.
1: I don't know how profitable they're going to be. I don't know how many fans are getting at those games.
2: Productive years.
1: Ah,
0: productive. Good. There you go.
1: Sorry. I was taking you too literally.
2: It'll be profitable for Ballmer as long as Microsoft stock does all right. It'll be fine.
1: Yeah, I'm not worried about Ballmer's pockets.
0: I'm not worried about Kawhi's pockets either. After that latest extension.
1: Yes. Kawhi's post-career, he should teach players. All right. Thank you so much, Slater. Thank you to all of our producers. Tucker and Jackson are with us here. And thank you to McMahon. Thank you for listening and watching the Hoop Collective. We'll be back soon with another divisional preview.
2: Light the beam and adios, amigos.
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1: Matt Hill, Stories from the Summits of Sport, a collection of this man's ESPN work, is available on Tuesday, September 22nd. So 3 weeks from today, wherever you get your books is where you can get Seth Wickersham's newest book, Beyond That Hill. And so you're saying this is just a collection of stories from your quarter century of work with ESPN that have not made it in any of your pieces or works, or and this, you're sort of hoovering up all the good and putting it in a book.
2: It's an essentials. And so, you know, and I think that, like, what you try to do with something like that is, you know, you're not only trying to give the readers, you know, your best stories, but you know, you're trying to reflect, you know, how sports and maybe even the country has changed so that the book has a point.
1: Right.
2: And so, you know, there's stories that I've done on people like Kobe Bryant or Tom Brady. There's stories that Don Van Natta and I did in there that, you know, especially our Goodell Jerry Jones story from 2017. I think of all the ones we've done, that one is the one that, you know, I'm proudest of. There's just a ton of great backstory to that one. And,
1: like what?
2: Well, remember, so that was the fall of 17, and it was a tough year for the league. Remember, President Trump in his first term was coming after the kneelers. They were scrambling. You know, Don and I had that piece of reporting from Bob McNair, you can't have the inmates running the prison. I mean, it was a tough fall. And in the middle of it, Jerry Jones was threatening to sue the NFL to block Rodgers' contract extension. And it was a cold war between two of the most powerful people in sports. And, you know, we felt like we could tell a really insider-y story about that one. And we just have a ton of colorful reporting in that story. But I'll never forget, the story was about to go to print. And I was driving from New York to Connecticut. And I got a call from Don. And he said he had just gotten off the phone with an impeccable source who said, at the beginning of the year, there was this phone call with Roger Goodell, Jerry Jones, and Jeff Pasch, who was the league's general counsel.
1: Right.
2: And it was about Zeke Elliott when they were going to tell Jerry that Zeke was suspended, which Jerry was surprised about, to put it mildly.
1: Well, he was pissed.
2: He was so upset.
1: Right.
2: And the source said, we're not at liberty to say what happened, but there was some colorful language, and you guys should try to figure out what was said. And so we're both working the phones, and we end up learning that, you know, Roger and Jeff tell Jerry about Zeke's suspension. Jerry, you know, got very upset, and he says, you know, you think Bob Kraft came after you hard. Bob Kraft is blank compared to what I'm going to do to you. And, you know, the process of gathering that reporting and getting it into print and showing readers a deeper look at the sport that, you know, look, I think people love football most and know about it the least. That was our goal with that story and all of our stories, and that was a particularly fun one.
1: So out of the names of the folks that you have in here, my goodness, Mahomes, Brady, Prime, Kobe, just to name four, who was the most fierce competitor that you've come across, whether it was gleaning something from the interview with him or her, or stories that were told by others about this subject?
2: That's a great, I mean, there, once you get to a certain level of the uber competitors, obviously Brady. I think, you know, I first met Tom, you know, so I was hired in 2000. He graduated from Michigan in 2000. Fall of 2001, I'm getting my first kind of shot to go write big feature stories for ESPN. They send me to Foxborough to write about this young guy who's coming on well and playing well in relief of Bledsoe, and then we'll probably go back to the bench. And so I meet with Brady. This is like October of 01. He's wearing like a gray sweatsuit and a backpack. He looks like a junior at Michigan.
1: Mm-hmm.
2: And I'll never forget, he said, you know, football's always come really easy to me. And, you know, at the time, we were both young men kind of getting our career breaks at the same time, and I didn't have the perspective to understand what he was saying then. But I think that, like, anytime he says something like that, he means it to the bottom of his soul. And I think that, like, the intensity that he, the fire within him compared to other people, I think is pretty unique. And I mean, that's not like a groundbreaking statement. There's well, a lot
1: when
2: of
1: you're
2: examples
1: comparing to someone like yeah. Kobe, though, right? I mean,
2: yeah, Kobe was motivated, but Kobe was different, obviously, because he had the spotlight on him being a first round pick.

0: from the beginning. And so he had something to kind of live up to, whereas Brady was under the radar for a bit.
1: And also at Michigan, had to share time with Drew Henson. Mm-hmm. And he showed up after Greasy won the national championship. Mm-hmm. So he had those big shoes to fill. And I guess Kobe was a massive prep star in Philadelphia.
0: He was.
1: You know?
0: I think Brady just, you know, the little things he said over the years that you look back on and you think, those were the clues. You know, football's always come easy to me. It doesn't mean that he never had to work at it, because he obviously worked his tail off. But I think that, like, those are the things where he had, like, an innate sense of the game, and he kind of took to it in a special way that, in retrospect, you kind of see those little moments as lore or little clues. And another one happened, like, about a decade later. I was in his living room, and he says, you know, my first 10 years in the league have prepared me for my last 10. And I was like, what? Like, this dude is just saying he's going to play 20 years? And, you know, I didn't take it, you know, I took him at his word, but I didn't think he would do it. I thought that was an admirable goal. I think he did okay on that.
1: Well, and then also you could make the case his last 10 were better than his first 10.
0: Huge case.
1: Or at least his last 10 will be better than anybody's 10.
0: He was a complete,
1: you know, mostly, you know, obviously mostly.
0: Yeah.
1: But the way that he finished, mm-hmm. as a 40-year-old,
0: mm-hmm.
1: his stats, I mean, you're seeing Rodgers attempt it now. I mean, Breeze barely cracked his 40s before, mm-hmm. you know, he retired. You know, you're looking at the league right now, and the only comparison you could make is to somebody who is in your book, Beyond That Hill, and Mahomes.
0: Yeah.
1: Because Mahomes has, in his 20s, surpassed Brady in his 20s. Now comes the hard part.
0: Yep.
1: To try and stay with Brady, right?
0: And there's so many things that have to go right. You know, when Brady was in his mid-30s, Belichick, and this is in the book, Belichick presented a study to Kraft that showed how quarterbacks tail off mm-hmm. after their mid-30s. And he kind of used it as justification as why we're going to draft Jimmy Garoppolo and we're going to start this transition plan. And obviously, Brady outlasted Garoppolo. And the story that's in the book is about the last days of the Patriot way, when Belichick and Kraft finally parted ways. But one of the things that Kraft told a confidant, because Belichick had obviously opened the door for Brady to leave after the 19th season, and Brady walked right out and goes and wins a Super Bowl. And Kraft says, you know, Bill told me he couldn't play anymore. And then he goes out and wins an effing Super Bowl. I mean, can you imagine, like, you know, Kraft and Belichick have been through a lot together, but can you imagine, you know, saying that to your boss and your boss having that, having to watch Tom Brady win a Super Bowl as a Tampa Bay Buck?
1: That's tough, but in retrospect, if you really want to, let's be real about it, wouldn't you say Brady had a better chance to win a Super Bowl in Tampa in that one season than mm-hmm. staying put with the roster that the Patriots had around him at that point in time? Chris, you're also an expert on this subject.
2: 100%, yeah.
1: Right?
2: Yeah.
1: You know what I mean? So
2: that 2019 Patriots team was not equipped to win.
1: Even with Brady playing at the top of his game, I don't.
2: I mean, they lost at home in the wild card.
0: They did.
1: Yeah, I didn't see it, but Belichick commissioned a report, or it landed on his desk?
0: No, he kind of did it internally and saying, you know, this is why we're going to make this pick. We're looking at a quarterback and we'll look to, you know, set up a transition.
1: Uh-huh.
0: Obviously, that all came to a head during the 2017 season, and, you know, Jimmy was surprised everybody with that trade when he was moved to San Francisco. But again, you know, Brady's a fascinating guy because, unlike almost any unique athlete, his body outlasted his will for football, which is almost every time it's the other way around.
1: No doubt about it. No doubt about it. But he's also, you know, living through it, living it on still mm-hmm. as a broadcaster, mm-hmm. going to the stadium. You can hear he gets better every week. I think he's a much better broadcaster now than he was when he first started. And he works at it. You could tell, like, he truly does work at it, which no surprise based on the work ethic you're describing. What's your favorite Mahomes story that you've grabbed then? Because, well, I mean, again, he is set up if he can continue on and create another dynastic run,
0: totally,
1: in Kansas City to try and catch Brady. And
0: yeah, the story
1: is nuts, but
0: the story about Mahomes that's in there. I mean, it's a long story about, you know, how he came to be. And I had like three sentences in there about how he liked to put ketchup on steak, and that took off. Like, that became the buzzworthy thing for, like, I want to say our guy Peter Schaefer or Peter Schrager was talking about it on Good Morning Football. I want to say like 2 weeks after the fact,
1: right?
0: I think the most interesting thing about Mahomes is how different

0: he is from Brady in a couple essential ways. Obviously, they have an incredible innate drive where they're running for a finish line that doesn't really exist. I mean, they're competing only against themselves. But Mahomes was under the radar in Texas as a quarterback. And it seems staggeringly ridiculous to think about right now, but it's true. And, you know, they have the Elite 11 regionals, which are like the high school showcase. And then if you do well enough, you go down the road and you're in the Elite 11 nationals. And he didn't qualify for the regional. Patrick Mahomes, with that skill set, didn't qualify in Texas. And I asked him about it, wondering if like that was the cliche chip on his shoulder. You hear it with Tom all the time, talking about how UCLA pulled their scholarship and USC, you know, ended up not wanting him and, you know, dropping to the sixth round. And he was so level-headed about it. He goes, no, you know, East Texas isn't really known for quarterbacks, and I was kind of lost. I was more known for baseball, and that was that. And I thought that was interesting because where his greatness comes from, and really, you know, the subtext of the book is like where greatness comes from and what the price of it is, I thought was so much different than Tom's. I mean, they overlap. The Venn diagrams overlap. But the thing that I think Jordan kind of brought to the culture of finding slights and nurturing them and inventing them at times, that was never the case with him. I think that he's someone who's always been running his own race, and, you know, it's worked out well for him.
1: Well, I mean, this year, you want to continue the Brady analogy in terms of a career. In the middle of his two dynastic runs, Brady blew out his knee and had to come back from that.
0: Mm-hmm.
1: And we'll see if Mahomes has another dynastic run in him, but he's coming back from a knee injury. And, you know, you're hearing how, you know, and Jeremy Fowler's, you know, I guess top tens. Mahomes isn't number one on that list. Everyone's overlooking the Chiefs potentially, maybe for good reason.
0: Mm-hmm.
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0: Our radio audience has returned. Will Forte is here. We just saw a clip of Coyote versus Acme in theaters nationwide this Friday, August 28th. John Cena was already on in support of this a few weeks ago. And it's the live action, the animation, and just everything. It looks amazing. It looks so great to see this on the screen. And, of course, so many folks of, you know, our generation will remember Roger Rabbit and things like that. And it kind of has a similar feel to that.
1: Yeah, obviously. Big shoes to fill, obviously, like that. You know, that's the top of the heap when it comes to the mixture of live action and animation. And so that, you know, we were just trying to do something that lived up to these wonderful Looney Tunes characters that we grew up loving. And, you know, the whole thing was just made with such love and respect for Looney Tunes. So we're really excited by how it turned out.
0: Okay, yeah. And Cena's just a great human.
1: He's so good. Right? And it's really fun to watch him work. He just is. He's got these really long chunks of dialogue, and I've never seen him chunk anything. He's so prepared, and then he's also a really gifted improviser. So he can slip in some incredibly funny dialogue seamlessly into this written word and get right back into the next thing he's supposed to say, and I don't have that talent. Like, I can maybe every once in a while think of something funny to say, but then I'll chunk it when I'm trying to get right back into the prepared dialogue.
0: Man, he's veering into your lane, and you say he has skill set that you're...
1: Oh, he's amazing. I actually learned a lot from him.
0: What about wrestling? Can you get in his lane?
1: He knows that I'm very, very strong and powerful.
0: You can
1: have wily moves, pun intended.
0: Look at you, man. Yeah, obviously.
1: Thank God we're in a different weight class, right?
0: Yeah. Otherwise, you'd have to teach him a lesson.
1: Exactly.
0: Understood. And just acting with not... Like, how did you do this? Like, we just saw you holding up an Acme rocket in your hands.
1: Yeah.
0: And an evidence box that looked real that was put on table by, you know, Wile E. Coyote. How did you pull this sort of stuff off?
1: A lot of that stuff is pretty easy. Like the rocket skates, you're just holding a pair of blades or something, right?
0: Okay.
1: So they can just animate over it. But there are some very intricate things. Like there's a scene in here where an animated piano falls onto a car, an actual car, and smashes the car. So you're just seeing how they implode the car, and you have to do so many different takes, and then they composite the shots, and you can actually see there on the day how it's going to work. And it was so fun. But like, actually, when we're talking to a character, it's a different story. Cause like, there's a traditional thing where you just hold a tennis ball on the end of a stick so you know where the character's eyes are.
0: Yes.
1: Well, Dave Green, the director, had this really smart thing. He took this guy, this iconic puppeteer, Dave Barclay, who like did Jabba the Hutt and Yoda and all the Fraggle Rock characters, just a ton of stuff. Uh-huh. And he had a Wile E. Coyote puppet. So during rehearsals, we would move around with that puppet, and he would be able to be as expressive as Wile E. is. And it, you know, by the time we got to shooting the scene with the tennis ball, you really kind of knew what Wile E. was going to do.
0: So someone else is holding the stick with the tennis ball, obviously, while you're at it.
1: Yes. Yeah. Or sometimes it's just like a little pole with a tennis ball on it.
0: Dude. Just when you thought, it's cool. So high tech and all that stuff. It's just a tennis ball.
1: Oh, yeah.
0: At the end of the day. Sometimes it's simple as that.
1: Yeah.
0: Coyote versus Acme, available in theaters nationwide this Friday, August 28th. It's been a while since you've been here. Are you still a fan of the Raiders? Are we still in on this?
1: I'll be honest. I was a little upset by them moving to Las Vegas.
0: Right.
1: I was born in Oakland. You know, my A's have done it too, so it's tough to take, but they're still my team.
0: Yes.
1: I haven't like moved off of them, but it's just a little different not having them be in Oakland.
0: Yeah.
1: And that's how I felt when they went to Los Angeles too, back in the 80s. It just felt so right when they came back home. So
0: you spent time in the black hole in your life.
1: Oh yeah. I got to go hang out with Phil Villapiano in the black hole. I got to hang out with him and Franco Harris together.
0: Dude.
1: Like, pretty, you know, right before Franco passed away. I think it was like within that next year.
0: Yeah.
1: He had come because it was some anniversary of the Immaculate Reception.
0: Uh-huh.
1: Yeah. And so it was really fun to be down there because you're with like all these people dressed up and Raiders.

0: stuff, and they just had such respect for Franco Harris. It was really fun to see how they embraced him.
1: Yes.
0: And, Phil Villapiano is just an amazing guy.
1: They didn't drop a...
0: Meet Dave Casper through him, and just, it was, you know, it's like royalty.
1: They didn't drop a Phil Villapiano on a car, right?
0: No, they did not. Okay. This is a regular piano. Thank you for the clarification.
1: There would have to be a stunt Villapiano for something like that. Understood. All right, I've got a list of celebrity true or false aspects about your career. I want to know what's true and what's not.
0: Okay.
1: Okay, and we have, as always, great production value to kick it off. Please hit it.
2: Celebrity true or false?
3: You can't handle the truth.
1: All right, and that's all. That's also a harbinger. Jack Nicholson's voice right there.
0: True.
1: Celebrity true or false with Will Forte. True or false, first up, you roomed with Val Kilmer, and the two of you actually considered competing on the Amazing Race together.
0: That's true.
1: All right.
0: What?
1: All right. Let's start from the beginning. You and Val Kilmer are
0: So we were in MacGruber together.
1: Okay.
0: He had a place in New Mexico that he had to sell, and he was living in a rented place in Malibu, and he was going to find a new place in Malibu. So he asked me, would it be okay if he stayed with me for what I thought was a couple of days while he was locking down a new place in Malibu. Mm-hmm. It ended up being like 2.5-3 months, and it was a blast. So I would watch Amazing Race every week, and he would come in and say, this stuff is going to rot your mind. What are you doing watching this reality crap? And I said, it's pretty good. You should watch it.
1: It's a reality competition.
0: I know.
1: Reality. It's a reality
0: competition. I loved it. So he sat down, and by the end of the first time watching it, he's like, oh, this is pretty good. So every Sunday, it was Sunday, right?
1: Yeah.
0: We would watch it together.
1: Yeah.
0: And at a certain point, a couple weeks in, we just looked at each other. We're like, we got to do the Amazing Race. And we called our reps the next day.
1: Yeah.
0: And they were like, no way. No. What are you doing? And we kind of just let it go. And then when he just sadly passed away recently, I called them all up and I reminded them, like, oh, remember we wanted to do the Amazing Race? And they're like, oh man, you should have done that. Like, you were the people who told us not to.
1: Damn it.
0: Yeah.
1: What was he like as a roommate? Messy?
0: It was the coolest experience. There was a time, we were both kind of Oscars in a way, and both kind of Felixes also in a way.
1: Yeah.
0: But I just will always remember there was this one time when we were both doing something at the kitchen table, and a Doors song came on, and we just started singing a Doors song together. It just made me remember back when the Doors movie was coming out.
1: Yeah.
0: Never in a million years would have thought that I'd even get a chance to shake Val Kilmer's hand.
1: Yes.
0: And now he's my roommate that I want to move out of my house because I'm so... it was so fun.
1: That's so great. I love that.
0: He was a magical dude.
1: Second one for you here. Speaking of MacGruber, true or false, you owned the Mazda Miata that he drove in the film?
0: I did.
1: So that was your car?
0: I didn't own it.
1: You owned it.
0: We used it.
1: Uh-huh.
0: And then I just asked, as production was ending, oh, what are you doing with the car? And they said, oh, we're just going to sell it. And I said, how much? And they said, $1,000. So me and John and Yorma, who made the movie together, we said, let's do it. It was a great deal for them because they didn't put in any of the money. I bought it, but the three of us owned it. And it was just like sitting in my garage for, I don't know, 15 to 13 years. So finally I sold it for charity.
1: Okay.
0: This wonderful guy, Mike, bought it for like $55,000.
1: Whoa.
0: He let us sell it again the next year for charity, the same charity.
1: Uh-huh.
0: Again, bought it to keep it for $55,000 again. And then we sold it a third time, and now somebody else has it up in Canada somewhere.
1: So is it any point in time here? Was it here in Southern California that you
0: oh, yeah.
1: Okay, so you could be... Did you drive around? Like, somebody could like be at a red light and turn, and there's Will Forte and the Mazda Miata from...
0: I didn't,
1: from MacGruber?
0: I didn't drive it because we had to go straight from the set in Albuquerque where we shot MacGruber to the whole season in SNL. So by the time I got back and the car was in my garage, the battery was dead and the tires were flat. And so it wasn't till we made the MacGruber TV series in 2021 that they came and loaded it onto a flatbed and we used it for the

0: TV series, too.
1: Love it.
0: Yeah.
1: Next up, true or false.
0: But I did, then when I was getting it ready to be auctioned off, I did drive it down to the place I had to try to get it smogged and stuff like that. And I did.
1: Smog testing the Miata from MacGruber.
0: Well, because it's not just this Miata. Yeah. It's also like in the TV series, we drew a bunch of like nasty sayings on the car. So like I'm driving around with pictures of, I think there's a picture of a penis on it, and stuff like that.
1: Safe for driving, but not safe for work.
0: Yeah.
1: Got it. Will Forte right here on The Rich Eisen Show. 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
1: This is a good one.
2: Yes, this is a good one. Our radio audience has returned. Mark Wahlberg is here. We just on the TV side just saw a trailer for By Any Means, an outstanding cast, Yahya Abdul-Mateen, and also Mark Wahlberg right at the top of the flow chart. Great to see you, man.
1: Thank you, buddy. Good to see you.
2: That's this movie, brother.
1: Yeah, this one is intense. I've been in a lot of movies. I've played some pretty memorable characters, but this one definitely is right at the top of the list.
2: What drew you to playing Greg Scarpa?
1: The material, the unlikely partnership, and the partnership and the bond that was created between these two guys. You know, this is based on a true story. And when I knew a lot about Greg Scarpa, a.k.a. the Grim Reaper, who's probably had more, you know, recorded murders in the history of the mob than any other mob figure. And when I found out that he was involved in cracking the Mississippi Burning case and this other case in 66 with a voting activist, I was just blown away. And, you know, it wasn't like he was the typical, you know, FBI informant. This guy thought he was James Bond. Mm-hmm. And he was out there doing things that nobody expected. And, you know, when people couldn't get answers and information, he had a very specific method of getting lots of information quickly. Mm-hmm. And he was trying to encourage his partner that this is the way things need to be done. And it was just such a great script. You know, Elegance Bratton, who I was a fan of seeing his first film, he was directing the movie. It was one of the blacklist scripts, so one of the best unproduced screenplays in Hollywood. And, you know, I had flirted with the idea of playing Scarpa in the past with Antoine Fuqua in a film that he had based on Greg's life in and around the Colombo Wars. Mm. And so this was an opportunity for me to go and play that part and to play a supporting role, which has a lot of bite to it.
2: No doubt, man. And you could see there's you got something.
1: Yeah, we got a little bit of prosthetics, put on a lot of weight, spent the entire time with Greg Jr.
2: Yeah.
1: Who was also, he actually rose further in the ranks than his dad in the mob. And he was new to being home. And he worked on the movie with me the entire time.
2: No kidding.
1: And I think the thing for me that really humanized Scarpa, which kind of set it off for me, when I was finally in costume, you know, I had, that was my real hair. People think I was wearing a wig. I was like the departed hair. It was just like, I have to have this crazy comb over. That's all my real hair.
2: Nice.
1: And I was like, I got ready, came out, was in wardrobe, makeup, and Greg and Linda were sitting together, and he was like, oh my God, that's Daddy. And I was like, it just put it in perspective. It just humanized him for me in a way. Wow. It was like, okay, here's a guy who just lived in this world, which a lot of us don't really understand, and what he had to do to survive. I felt like, okay, I got a connection to this guy, and this guy, he makes up his own rules.
2: And the FBI, to this date, has never acknowledged that Scarpa was part of helping the federal government in this crucial period of our country.
1: And oddly enough, he never helped the government convict anybody who was in the mafia. You know, he utilized all of his relationships, connections to help his guys get away with things. So, yeah, it's a crazy story.
2: Fascinating. Wow. And this is in theaters near you tomorrow. And what a cast, too.
1: Yeah.
2: Giancarlo Esposito, not pictured
1: phenomenal.
2: In the trailer. He's in it.
1: Yeah. David Strait Theron.
2: Yeah. Yep. Josh Lucas as well.
1: Yeah.
2: And Yahya Abdul-Mateen, who's been
1: phenomenal.
2: Yeah,
1: that is amazing.
2: He's red hot right now.
1: Amazing. Yeah. He's been doing a lot. I said yeah, but I was saying yes, yes.
2: Nice. Yes, right.
1: Yes, yes. He's been doing a lot of amazing work. And, it was just so cool to be in there with this, like, a younger kind of serious actor, you know, obviously classically trained. But it was amazing to see him play this part and carry this movie. I think people are going to be blown away.
2: All right. Again, it by any means available in theaters nationwide tomorrow, September 4th. Mark Wahlberg here on the program. You excited for your Patriots season? What do you got here?
1: I am. We had a pretty good year last year.
2: I should say a little bit
1: above what the expectations were.
2: I should say so.
1: And look, obviously we got a tougher schedule this year according to everybody else, but I think, I think Mike's got those guys really believing in themselves. Drake May is definitely the truth, and I think you know, they've added some nice pieces. It's exciting to see what's going on now. The Red Sox are playing good. I was just trying to figure out who was going to beat the Yankees for me. I was rooting for the Dodgers, and then you know, I was like, well, wait, we might actually be able to do this ourselves because the Blue Jays are now kind of, you know, at the bottom of the barrel. Tampa looks good. But it's fun. It's nice to see those guys playing and young kids playing together and you know, sweeping the Dodgers.
2: Doing it without Roman Anthony.
1: Yeah.
2: Without
1: incredible.
2: You know, without Crochet. They're coming
1: out. That's incredible.
2: But you know, I guess so when did you go to the old, you know, the old Foxborough when you were like on those metal
1: I did. I was at Foxborough quite a few times.
2: Grogan, Tony Eason, when we talked.
1: Grogan, Eason. And I also, in 1990, opened for the New Kids at Gillette. I opened for them there.
2: How about that?
1: Yeah, 2 days there, 2 days at Dodger Stadium. It's craziness.
2: So you're in Foxborough, opening what the, just the...
1: Foxborough, yeah. Fuck. Yeah. Okay. Yeah. 60,000, whatever the number
2: got
1: was.
2: Got that going for you.
1: Craziness. You know, always being such a diehard fan and seeing them do so well for such a long time, obviously, what Brady and those guys did and Bill Belichick.
2: No, yeah.
1: You know, there's some rumors and some talk. I haven't read the script yet, but there was supposed to be a Bill Belichick biopic script coming my way.
2: Oh,
1: we'll see. And you know, we've been working on Pete Rose for quite some time.
2: All right.
1: We're hoping to be into production sometime in early 2027.
2: Mm. But the Belichick biopic.
1: That'd be crazy.
2: Who plays Belichick?
1: Hopefully me.
2: Oh, yeah.
1: Okay. They asked. They said, would I be interested? I said, why wouldn't I be?
2: Wow.
1: Of course I would be. I haven't read the script. A friend of mine, actually, I think, who actually produced and financed this film, has the rights. And according to them, I haven't heard this or anything from Bill, that he is interested and involved. So that makes it a lot easier.
2: Ah, you know? Interested and involved.
1: Yes.
2: About a biopic on himself.
1: Yes.
2: And you would play Bill.
1: I would be very interested to explore that possibility. That's for sure.
2: Okay. And so do you already do a Belichick or?
1: No, but I got, you know, listen, I don't want to put it out there like that. You know, the same thing with Pete, like this would be endless amount of time and preparation. Same thing like with Scarper, you know, this would be months, if not a years of work to prepare.
2: So would you play Pete? Would you play Pete Rose?
1: Yes. Yeah, but this is Pete. That's Pete when he's about to break the record, when he's managing,
2: right?
1: And then you know, dealing with Giamatti and all that stuff. And so we've had a script, and we've been working on various. There's been various versions of the script, but we're getting very close.
3: Mm. Wow!
2: So it would be the Pete Rose era of when he got popped. Is what
1: you're
2: saying?
1: Yeah. But starting with him, you know, kind of chasing, breaking the record, right. Managing the Reds,
2: right?
1: Player manager. And then, you know, all the other stuff that was going on. Very colorful life.
2: I always thought if he came out and did like an Oprah Winfrey tour.
1: Yeah.
2: Saying, don't be like me. Gambling can break up families. Gambling just destroys. I don't want to gamble anymore. Yeah. And just be like. He'd be in the Hall of Fame. I really swear.
1: Yeah, I think there was many things that he could have done, but I don't, you know, maybe he was just so far down that path that it was like now to come clean. Maybe he just thought it would be embarrassing for him or whatever. But I think now, posthumously, he'll walk right in, I think, first.
2: Well, I mean, now that he's first year, but, unfortunately no longer with us.
1: It's very unfortunate.
2: You know what I mean?
1: But for me... he was such an amazing player. And look, we have all had seen many, many great people fall from grace.
2: Mm-hmm.
1: But I think he really learned his lesson. And I think how he came out on the other side, I think, is the thing that matters. And there is a cautionary tale there, but there's also a kind of raging bull, Wolf of Wall Street, kind of amazing, wildly entertaining, fun ride. And, you know, I just adore him. I think he was one of the greatest, obviously, ever.
2: That's in 27?
1: Yeah. Yeah, hopefully. Yeah, we've been working on it. It's like The Fighter and, you know, a couple of other movies that we've done, the good ones take time, and to develop them, to get them right, they take time. And I just hope I'm still, you know, believable in playing him at that age, which is, you know, kind of toward the end of his career.
2: I think you'll pull it off. Yeah. I've got a bunch of questions for you about so many things that you've been awesome in so many, some pop culture, iconic pop culture, moments that you've been involved in. I got questions for you. We have a segment called Celebrity True or False, where we run down your list of stuff that you've done to see what's true or not, what we've read. And we've got some great production value, including somebody you were in The Departed with. Hit it.
3: Celebrity True or False.
4: You can't handle the truth.
2: I think that voice sounds familiar to you right there, right? Pretty much.
1: My guy.
2: Okay, great. We'll get to that in a second. First up, true or false, Mark Wahlberg, the first Boogie Nights prosthetic was way too long and had to be shortened, and you've kept the second one at home, and you still own it. Correct?
1: I think the only one that I actually tried, fitted, wore, there was one that just kind of came up and hit me in the head, and that was not the kind of, you know, have the one.
2: The one.
1: Yes.
2: So it, but I guess.
1: The one that I wore in the film.
2: The one you wore in the film, yeah. Which is not the original one, is what you're saying.
1: Alan, ask Howard. These gentlemen were actually putting it on me.
2: Okay. Is that right?
1: Brave man.
2: I had no idea. Howard. Oh, royalty was here. My goodness. I imagine, Alan, is that what you said?
1: Yeah.
2: Oh, I imagine Alan's got a very deft touch.
1: Been working with Roger Corman Day. So.
2: Okay. Wow. Had no idea. But I guess, if you will, this was a two-part question, but you still have the other one.
1: I do.
2: Do you ever bring it out at all?
1: I don't. I moved it once when I moved it. It was like, you know, it's like a Homie the Clown thing. You just start bobbing over the head with it. And you wanted to get crazy, but I think those days are past us.
5: Don't play that.
2: What a movie, man. I got a second one for you from this film. True or false? We had Thomas Jane on. He was kind of talking about this, so now we can follow up here.
1: Love Thomas.
2: Paul Thomas Anderson told the kid in the firecracker scene to light them whenever he wanted so you and the rest of the actors didn't know when they would explode.
1: Yeah, he was just randomly lighting them off for 4 days.
2: Four days?
1: We were in that scene. I think it was up to 4 days.
2: With Alfred Molina and you and Thomas Jane?
1: Yeah.
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7: George Kittle should be the front runner for NFL Comeback Player of the Year. 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
1: Ladies and gentlemen, our radio audience has returned here on the program. The only way, I guess, now that we have our full audience, I could introduce you is, ladies and gentlemen, Sam Marilla's live, Nixon 5.
2: Yes. I feel like I started Nixon 5, by the way.
1: Oh, started Nixon 5?
2: I feel like I did, because during the Hawks series, when it was 1-1, you can look it up. There's footage of me behind C.J. McCollum giving his post-game interview after he beat us, and I'm behind him, and I go, Nixon 5.
3: Wow.
2: And I gave a thumbs up. I was thinking about giving a middle finger, but I knew I was on camera.
3: Oh.
2: So I was like, if I give a finger, they're going to pull it off me. So I was like, let me troll Nixon 5. We lost the next game to the Hawks, too. We went down 2-1.
1: And then how many did...
2: Nixon 6.
1: Nixon 6.
2: Yeah.
1: Well, that'll be this year's riot with the Philadelphia 76ers.
2: It was the most stressful, non-stressful run. Because every game, like that first game against the Cavs, it felt like so many of these games we came back from, it felt like, you ever watch like Shawshank the first time? Yeah. And you're like, this is miserable. And then the last like 3 minutes, you're like, all right, that was fun.
1: Against the Cavs?
2: Oh, my God. We were down like how much were we down?
1: Oh, I remember that.
2: Yeah.
4: Something.
2: Oh, that's, yeah.
1: I remember that.
2: Stav and Judd Apatow. That was right after we won. Yeah.
1: That Stavi baby?
2: That Stavi baby and
1: Judd Apatow.
2: Yeah, we had fun, man. That was pretty epic. You know what's fun about that? So that outfit that I'm wearing with Stavi before the last pick, and Stav's outfit is the exact same outfit we wore when we beat the Celtics in game 6 the previous year, because we were at that game together,
1: right?
2: And we're superstitious, so we didn't even coordinate that. We just showed up that way.
1: Listen, this run was just as magical as it gets, and you know, it's amazing that again that they started dominating. Though I know the Hawks series looked like every other series that the Knicks have been playing in the playoffs,
2: yeah,
1: to only serve to leave us all disappointed forever, pretty much forever. It had the hallmarks, C.J. McCollum starring as Trey Young or Halliburton or Reggie. Like, it's just, okay, here it goes again. And then a switch hit, only to have Cleveland, as you point out, in game one, come in and just rain points on them until they just watch the Knicks come back on them. And then just... 120 points here, 130 points here, 140 points there. And it's just like, what the hell is going on?
2: It was crazy. And I didn't expect to really dislike Wembanyama, because I was like, he seems like kind of fun, you know? And then I was like, I really don't like him. Like, I started just spiraling. I was like doing research. I'm like, oh, his dad's 6'7", his mom is 6'3". It feels like they did this on purpose, you know? Like, it feels like eugenics. It feels like Hitler would have liked it. And, That's my take.
1: Okay.
2: Hitler would have liked Wemby. Maybe not. He didn't like black people, so that's a reach, I guess.
1: And the French.
2: Yeah, he didn't like any. No, I took a reach.
1: Probably didn't like basketball either.
2: Probably not.
1: Throw it out there.
2: Yeah.
1: Certainly not New York. But, Wemby pointing to his head.
2: Oh, you're the clear villain.
1: That's it right there. When he told, because like Mitchell Robinson, you know, committed the offensive foul, points like, I'm in your head. And then it devolved from there, only to have OG pop one in on him, you know?
2: OG, if Brunson doesn't have that game 5, OG is the finals MVP. I mean, he was dominant, man. He was so good and fearless, dude, throwing down dunks. And I mean, that tip in was...
1: Were you there for that one?
2: I wasn't at that one.
1: All right, which ones did you go to?
2: I went to game 1 in San Antonio.
1: What was that like?
2: Epic. It was amazing. I flew down with my friend, one of my childhood friends, Chase. We fly down to Austin. You couldn't get a ticket into San Antonio. It was all booked. I get a text from Shane Gillis, a comedian, who was like, are you going to the game? I said, yeah, I just landed in Austin. He goes, come over, I'm going. So we had like a drunk bus with all these other comics, Matt McCusker, Tommy Pope, all these comedians.
1: Yeah.
2: And we were pounding drinks. We go there. We end up in a Knicks row, thankfully. I'm next to a bunch of Knicks fans.
1: Yeah.
2: We made friends. I didn't realize this till after the game, because I guess I was behind Chris Tucker. I was like, man, that guy looks like a fat Chris Tucker. And then after the thing, they were like, this is Chris Tucker. And I was like, holy love Chris Tucker, you know? And he clearly a Spurs fan. He's a Texas guy.
1: Right.
2: And then...
1: Right.
2: And then, you know, Knicks are down. It's one of those things where I'm like, oh, man, we're going to lose. And I will say, the San Antonio fans, there's like a few crazy ones, but for the most part, they were pretty cool. They're pretty friendly. They were like... And they were talking trash, but I was like, guys, you've won five in my lifetime. Like, just.
3: Well, including the last time the Knicks made the finals.
2: I know. They've taken five. And it's like, it's not like you're not going to win one with Wemby. You're going to win probably a few with this young core of Wemby and Dylan Harper and Castle. They're unbelievable players.
1: Harper's so good.
2: He's unbelievable.
1: I thought he was going to get the Knicks, that he was going to be the one to get him. That it wasn't going to be Wemby.
2: Castle's tough too. He's physical.
1: And he also doesn't.
2: And Champagne?
1: Well, and the thing with Castle is he's a UConn guy, so yeah. You know he's not spooked by Madison Square Garden.
2: Champagne's a St. John's guy.
1: Right, I know that. So you know those kids know what it's like to play in Madison Square Garden, right? So, but they just didn't know how to finish.
2: They didn't know how to finish.
1: And the Knicks did. And the Knicks, you know, would pull one rabbit out of a hat after another. I know they lost to the Cavs in the analytics department, right? They
2: lost
1: the
2: analytics. Yeah, we heard that a lot. Right? That was embarrassing.
1: And the Spurs said the same thing, essentially, in a way. But
2: that is the epitome of loser talk.
1: I love going down this road here because it's also previewing what we're going to be talking about for much of the season that's upcoming. That Brunson has flipped the script for all of us. And he has now entered New York lore.

0: forever by being the Michael Jordan of the equation. The Knicks were supposed to lose all of these games because somebody else was raising their level to a point in crunch time that the Knicks could not overcome. And now the Knicks have one of those guys.
1: Oh, totally.
0: Themselves, and the numbers support it. His ability, his 45 points in the closer was the most in a closer since Jordan did it on the Jazz.
1: 45.
0: If I'm not mistaken.
2: Yeah, Giannis had a 50 Giannis. Piece. Yeah.
1: But not in a closer, did he?
0: Not in a closer.
2: Yeah, it was in, yeah, he did.
0: Oh, he did?
1: Oh, really?
0: Well,
1: whatever. He's
0: Jordan.
1: 7 feet.
0: But then, exactly. But put up the photograph. This one actually made
1: beautiful.
0: Me feel.
1: Yeah, same.
0: That Ewing feels that he's got a championship now.
1: Imagine if Ewing had a guy like Brunson on his team.
0: Well, he had Bernard King in his rookie season. Bernard was at the end of it.
1: But they never really...
0: Right. It was never peak Bernard. But the fact that Brunson's like, all right, I'll hold the MVP trophy, but Pat, you take the Larry O'B.
1: Yeah.
0: His photograph. And the look on Brunson's face is just like, yeah, I did this. And I'm happy to share this with Patrick. Like, there's so many emotions when I see this.
1: A lot of emotions. The shot of Ewing in the Newsies cap, you know, when he's just kind of nodding like a proud dad, is beautiful. And Brunson, the way Brunson carried himself this whole run, like, just there's that shot of him walking out looking like Batman, just so, you know, stoic, stone-faced.
0: Right.
1: And you see Wemby, when they went to the finals, I know he's younger, but he's like crying, he's emotional. And I'm like, dude, you're 7'5". Like, this guy's 6 feet tall.
0: Right.
1: And he's carrying himself like, yeah, let's, business isn't over yet.
0: And he refused to be in a room with the trophy or have a photograph of it or even a rendering of it on a backdrop. Like, whenever he was being interviewed by ESPN or ABC, it was like a dark backdrop. It didn't have like the trophy. He didn't want anything.
1: It's psycho stuff.
0: But
1: in a good way.
0: He's our psycho, right?
1: Oh, dude.
0: You know, like, as opposed to somebody else's. Like, you need that. Like, this is going to be, it's, Now about this, let's go here. Their follow up. All right. They're putting LeBron in the building mm-hmm. and his first night as a Sixer. Mm-hmm. And everybody's going to be sitting here thinking Knicks can be had, that this is just a one off because it's been like, when was the last time we had repeat champions? Was the Warriors?
2: Warriors. Yeah, it's been a while.
0: And so the Knicks are just going to be that other one. What if the Knicks go ahead and do it again?
1: Why
0: shouldn't they be able to, right? You know,
1: I mean,
0: let's go.
1: Yeah, the Sixers are going to be tough, no question. I mean, losing Paul George is a good move for them. Gaining Jaylen Brown is a good move. Gaining LeBron, like you look at like the Warriors, you're like, how did you not trade for Jaylen Brown? Because then you get LeBron with Steph Curry. You know, I don't. The Warriors front office talk about letting down Steph Curry in these last few years. I think when that guy does that, what he's done in the Olympics, like, you know, he's got a little left in the tank. So. The Sixers look tough for sure. Edgecombe's really good. Maxey is like incredible. But yeah, why can't the Knicks do it again? Why not? Who's the biggest competition? Can the Pistons figure it out? Who's?
0: Go ahead, Chris. I'm sure you want to chime in here, although you're the team that acquired Paul George for Jaylen Brown.
2: I still think Boston's going to be right there too. Yeah.
1: Really?
2: Yeah.
1: Maybe. I mean, you never know, right? I mean, maybe it's weird to have guys as good as Tatum and Brown, and it just doesn't work. I mean, they won one, but it's weird that it's like you can't just coexist.
0: Right.
1: I also, for the Celtics, I always kind of resented that they were like, it's Tatum's team. I'm like, why can't you just be like, we're co-pilots? I didn't get...
0: Mm-hmm.
1: To me, that was just weird. It's like you're just trying to create
0: the
1: stuff.
0: There was something going on.
2: It feels like there's something going on. Also, just cap purposes. You're paying two guys more than 50% of the salary. That's just not sustainable in the way the NBA is kind of set up right now.
0: Who'd you run into or meet in the Knicks playoff run that you'd never met before, you know, down there on the old Celebrity Row?
1: I mean, I'd met most of them before. I ran to Bernard King. I shot with him for a while. I had a show on MSG for a brief minute, and I interviewed him, and he always remembered me from it, which is just so strange.
0: He's the best.
1: He's the nicest guy, and got to say what up to Walt a couple of times, who's just the legend.
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0: Center.
1: In Major League Baseball, the Milwaukee Brewers are two wins away from advancing in the NLCS. The Brewers defeat the Dodgers 7-4 in Game 2 and take a 2-0 series lead. The Brewers recorded 12 hits, including 10 singles, and scored 4 runs over the final 4 innings. William Contreras hit a game-tying home run in the 5th and drove in the go-ahead run with a single in the 6th. 4 Brewers relievers then combined to retire the final 15 Dodgers in the order. The series now shifts to L.A. for Game 3 on Wednesday. Right now, the ALCS top of the 9th with 2 out. Guardians just have scored 2 more runs. It's 7-3 right now. Guardians on top. We'll update you with that as the game continues. Monday Night Football defense is optional. 27-27 with 7:14 left between the Bills and the Rams. Coming up, game night with Q Myers and myself, Emmett Golden.
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0: 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Bills, Rams, and you said it perfectly in your sports update. Defense is optional. 27-27, 7:14 left to go in this game.
1: Yeah, it's like they're taking turns scoring. They're like, y'all go ahead, get you a touchdown.
0: Right.
1: Then I'm going to come down and get a touchdown. I really feel like the last team with the ball is going to win this thing. That's the way it feels like it's coming down to.
0: Yeah, it really does. And again, I mean, you've got two elite quarterbacks when you're talking about Matt Stafford. You're talking about Josh Allen, skill players all over. I mentioned it before the show. Could this be potentially a Super Bowl 61 preview that we're watching right now? Of course, Super Bowl 61, ESPN Super Bowl, will be played right there where they are, SoFi Stadium in L.A. You mentioned the 49ers, who are 5-0 right now. That's a good one for the NFC. But if it's not going to be the 49ers, it very well could be the darlings that everyone said before the season got started. And that was the Rams, and they're showing why every time that the Bills get them down, they're able to come back. Devontae Adams is still a touchdown magnet. Puka Nacua, 14 catches, 96 yards, and a touchdown on the day. James Cook, 17 carries, 96 yards and a touchdown. Like, there's playmakers all over the field for the Bills and the Rams.
1: Yeah, what blows my mind is how many times the Rams have thrown it and how little the Bills have thrown it. The Rams have put it in the air 42 times and the Bills 15.
0: Yep.
1: You know, so you're talking about almost 30 more pass attempts, and then you look at it on the rushing side, it's actually been pretty close. It's 20 carries to 24, 20 for the Rams, 24 for the Bills. It's just that the Bills are doing it faster. Like, they're just bam, bam, and they're scoring. The Rams are really putting methodical drives together.
0: Well, and the other thing about this is Josh Allen, he's a two-headed monster, right?
1: Right.
0: Where he could throw the ball and run. Allen's ran the rock 6 times. For 53 yards. I mean, my guy is just taking off, and it's almost like the Rams defenders are like, I don't know if we can touch that guy or not. Let's just let him run right down the middle of the field and pick up some big-time yardage. It's just too easy right now for Buffalo and what they're doing.
1: Yeah, speaking of that, it was 3rd and 5. Oh, he just scrambled for about 12 yards, put his shoulder down too, to get an extra yard or two with the safety coming down. So, yeah, man, this is it's been an entertaining game. Like, if you don't have a dog in the fight, you're loving this game.
0: Yeah, and, you know, there's some primetime games that we'll look at and we see the opponents. Well, I don't know if this is going to be a good one. We circled this one a long time ago, that this had the chances to be a really good one. You said it best. Probably whoever has the ball last is going to win this game. Again, 27-27, 5:54 left to go. So really in this one, Emmett, now it's got to the point where, well, you don't want to score too fast because you don't want to allow the other team to have too much time, right? So now not only are you trying to score, but now you're trying to eat the clock at the same time. And sometimes you just got to go and not worry about the clock. Just say, you know what? We just need to score, get ahead, and put the pressure on them to make a play. So this should be a fun finish with about 5 minutes left to go on this one.
1: Yeah, and with the Bills' ability to run the ball, they're actually in a good spot to do that. You know, they just, you know, got to stop picking up 15, 20 yards a run, you know, if they want to do that. But, yeah, they're controlling the tempo and the pace of the game right now at this moment.
0: There's no doubt. So we'll continue to update you on this one as it gets closer to going final. Again, knotted up at 27, under 5 minutes left to go in this game. It is game night here on ESPN Radio. 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
2: Rojas back in the pitch. Swing and a miss. Got him. And the Brewers will take a 2-0 lead out to Los Angeles. Milwaukee.

0: the first two in this NLCS. And they are two wins away from their second ever World Series appearance.
1: Uh-oh, looks like trouble if you're the Dodgers or a Dodger fan. That highlight coming in courtesy of ESPN Radio. The Dodgers are now finding themselves in a hole to the Milwaukee Brewers, who, oh, by the way, have been a fantastic team all year long. But after getting that victory, they're up now 2-0 in that NLCS.
2: Yeah, and who would have thunk it? The Brewers are a good team, and I know that people respect them. If you watch baseball, you
1: know
2: that.
1: They've been good all year long. Yeah. They've been all year long, brother.
2: Yeah, but if you just casually, you're like, I thought the Dodgers were some juggernaut. They are.
1: No, that was just everybody complaining. They are a juggernaut, but everybody was just complaining by the way that they go and pick up their talent.
2: Right. But they're cream of the crop, for sure. But don't sleep on the Brewers. They're pretty good, too. It's another good team, too. But, we'll get to them a little bit later.
1: Yeah, we don't need to worry about nothing. Look, we're on the NLCS.
2: Yeah,
1: we ain't worried about nothing in the American League right now.
2: I got excited.
1: Yeah, I'm gonna need you to focus.
2: My bad.
1: All right. Unbelievable. let's hear from the Brewers DH, Kristen Yelich, on ESPN Radio about being up 2-0.
3: I mean, it's a completely different year, different season, different teams, so like we were saying the whole time coming into it is like what's happened in the past, like it doesn't matter for, this year or this series going forward. So we've just been trying to play our game and execute the best we can. And, we overcame a lot today. We had some adversity, kind of hurt ourselves a little bit at times, but we were able to, kind of fight through that and come out with a big win.
2: Yeah, they were. And again, that's courtesy of ESPN Radio right there. And as he said, each year is different. It's his own independent thing. Sometimes I believe each game is independent. There could be a player that's had a tough season that maybe you were looking for a little bit more from. And then the playoffs get here and all of a sudden, where'd this guy come from? You got to take it on a game by game basis. And right now, look, it ain't over, but if you're in Milwaukee and you're headed back home with a 2-0 lead, I think you're feeling great about that.
1: Well, you're headed to L.A.
2: Yeah, my bad. And my 2-0. Bad. Yeah.
1: But with that being said, you're absolutely right. They do feel good about themselves because, again, if you look up and down the box score, you watch the game, two hits, three hits, two hits, two hits, two hits. All these different individual players having multi-hit games. And then you look at the Dodgers side of thing, who, again, everyone claimed to be the Avengers. Mm-hmm. They only had, three hits on the day?
2: Yeah.
1: They only had three total hits on the day. So if you're the Dodgers and you're this big powerhouse and you're the Avengers and you're the, the evil kingdom, right? They're doing too much. They're cheating. I mean, I've heard everything.
2: Mm-hmm.
1: They're trying to figure out how to get their bats going. How to, generate some runs. Yeah, they scored four runs, but they're trying to figure out how to manufacture, how to move guys over, how to get base to base. They've got to put the ball in play more than they're doing it. Right now, put the ball in play, and you always say it as well. Put the ball in play and make the defense make a play.
2: Put the pressure on the defense.
1: Exactly.
2: But the Dodgers, they don't play small ball.
1: Well, they better figure it out because the Brewers are beating them up. They're slapping the ball around the yard early and often.
2: Right. So the Dodgers, can you change the way that you play when you're kind of built?
1: I mean, look, you got to figure out how to get on base. You don't necessarily have to be small ball, but if you're going to be home run or bust, you better not have a bunch of solo shots.
2: Oh, that welcome to baseball. You know what I'm saying? 2026.
1: I know. Yep.
2: That's how a lot of teams play now, especially teams that have the budget to go out and get guys that can mash. It's launch angle and it's home runs and it's WAR and OPS and all of that. Instead of, hey, get a base knock, get on it. Like this is in the playoffs is where baseball, in my humble opinion, gets back to its roots.
1: Absolutely.
2: Because you've got to play the game properly, in the playoffs. If you try to do this analytics stuff, you I ain't going to say it won't help, but you got to play the game. You got to sacrifice, whether it's bunt. You got to get the ball in the air, put it in play, and teams that can do that are going to be the teams that win.
1: The Dodgers had three hits, and they only got two walks. That's not enough.
2: Yeah.
1: I don't care if they score four runs or not. You're not going to get a lot of runs generated if you only get three hits and you only walk twice throughout the course of the game, right? They had nine strikeouts. Now, the Brewers, they had 10 strikeouts, but they also have multiple guys with a bunch of hits. Contreras had three hits himself.
2: Yeah.
1: You know what I mean? Like, he had three hits. The Dodgers had three hits as a team. He had three hits as one player.
2: Exactly. You're 12 versus 3.
1: Right.
2: I'll take the 12.
1: I'll take the 12 and I'll take my chances.
2: Right. I'll take the 12 without any home runs.
1: Right. Oh,
2: you
1: facts.
2: Know what I'm saying? Because
1: yes.
2: I know you can move some runners along. You get 12 hits. You put them together. So, yeah, I ain't ready to count the Dodgers out yet. But I will say I'm surprised, though, that they're headed back to L.A. down 0-2.
1: I figured they would split the series there in Milwaukee, least. You know, and then head back 1-1. But, look, I by no means am going to rule the Dodgers out. They are too good of a team. They have too many really good players. Their manager is a really good manager. Like, they'll make adjustments. Make no mistake about that. I would be shocked. I would be surprised. Record this. Write it down. Post a note. Do what you got to do. I would be shocked. In all caps, like I'm screaming at you, if the Dodgers found a way to get swept. I would be super shocked. I just don't see that happening.
2: Q, they would too. They would too, brother.
1: This is true. I wouldn't be the only one shocked if that were to happen. There would be a clubhouse full of dudes, right? Coaches,
2: like, what
1: pitchers, batters, fielders,
2: front
1: fans,
2: agent members.
1: Right.
2: Yeah,
1: exactly.
2: People that work in the cafeteria.
1: Man, everyone would be like, wait. We did
2: what happened?
1: Right.
2: Yeah.
1: You think Magic Johnson was confused based off what the Commanders did on yesterday? Magic Johnson would really be confused if the Dodgers were to come up and find a way to get swept by the Brew Crew. He's Emmett Golden. I'm Q Myers. It's game night here on ESPN Radio. Coming up next, there's another division going on. There's the NLCS and there's the ALCS. We'll update you on what happened in game number one. We'll do that, I guess, next on ESPN Radio.
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1: The Cleveland Guardians get it done in game number one, 7-3 right there. 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He is Emmett Golden. He knows a little something about Cleveland and those Guardians. I'm Q Myers, and Emmett, go ahead, man. You want to hit him with the Gardos all the time.
2: Yeah, let's get where the Gardos all the time at, fellas. Feels good.
1: I denied it all week long last week while you were gone. I denied it. Every time someone tried to say it, Mia O'Brien tried to sing it. I rang the bell on her. But that one guy hit us up on social media and said, hey, man, Emmett's got to get that Gardos all the time. But to be, I mean, be real about it, the Guardians played a heck of a game. And the last few innings really flexed their muscles on Tampa Bay and got some timely hits. And it's funny, this is what we were just talking about when it came to the Dodgers and Milwaukee. I said, you got to get some hits. You got to be able to manufacture some runs. And that's what the Guardians did. Clutch hitting in the last couple of innings of the game, and that really separated them from Tampa Bay.
2: Yeah, look, they started off the game. Tampa scores two runs, and Foster Griffin, who they traded, the Guardians traded for midseason, hasn't really been great, you know, for the Guardians. So they start off the game giving up two runs, and then it just felt like it was going to be one of those games that the Guardians can't score. But they put runs on the board each of the last four innings.
1: Yeah.
2: And before you know, it wasn't even a close game anymore. You know, they went from losing 2-0 to being down 2-1 to tying it to up 2 to up 5, you know, to up 4 rather, and they end up winning it 7-3. So it was a gutsy performance, because I wasn't so sure that they were going to be able to take this first game because they went through such a tough matchup with the White Sox.
1: Yeah, I mean, getting those runs in the last four innings was impressive.
2: Yeah,
1: I can't even deny that. As much as I might want to just to mess with you,
2: right.
1: I just can't. Like, that would just mean being closing my eyes to what I was seeing out there on the field, and I got to give them a lot of credit for that. Real quick, I do want to let everyone know the Buffalo's up 34-27 late in the fourth quarter, 35 seconds, and you mentioned it to start the show. Defense is optional. The Rams are cruising right down the field. Look like they're about to score as well to maybe tie this bad boy up. So
2: yeah, I mean, got down the field, no problem at all.
1: Yeah. Yeah, no resistance whatsoever.
2: 31 seconds left, 3rd and 7. Again, Bills up 34-27. Guardians take a lead in the series, 1-0. And after the game, Buster Olney caught up with Chase DeLauder, Cleveland Guardians outfielder.
3: Chase DeLauder, you guys played late into Saturday night. On the other hand, the Rays were rested and they're waiting for you. How did you guys come back and win game one so well?
4: Yeah, I mean, just treat it like it's a season, right? Like, we had a late game, had a travel day, and then we come in and get to play baseball again. And like I keep saying, I mean, if we play our brand and our own baseball and not try to do too much, just have fun, and we're going to put up some good fights. And that's what we did today.
3: In this game, single, double, home run for you and a walk. What do you feel like you're doing well?
1: Everything.
4: Just simplifying it. I mean, I've said it a lot, but just slowing the game down, simplifying the game. I mean, this isn't a game you want to play with a lot of adrenaline and a lot of anxiousness. So simplify it, get a good pitch to hit early, and try to hit it forward.
3: Big at bat in this game. Nathaniel Lowe at the plate. You're at second base. Gets an 0-2 count. What did you see?
4: Man, I mean, he's a fighter. I feel like against any of those lefties like that, the tough lefties, it's kind of cliche, but it's being willing to die and keeping the head in there, and that's exactly what it did. I mean, he's getting fastballs up. But, I mean, he was getting stuff out over and stayed in there and took a really nice swing there down 0-2.
3: How would you describe Jose Ramirez the last four games?
4: The GOAT, man. He's a Hall of Famer, right? And you can just see it. I mean, whether he's feeling good or, you know, dealing with some nagging stuff, man, he comes in, he outworks everybody, and you can see it when it matters, man. He does special things.
1: Chase DeLauder right there with Buster Olney. And Chase, it's so funny. You know, you hear Buster say, you know, a home run. What do you say? A home run, a single, and a double. Mm-hmm. What are you doing well? And I said, everything.
2: Right.
1: Everything.
2: And he walked, too. Worked a walk, too.
1: Yeah, exactly. He was 3-for-4 on the day. 3 runs scored, a home run hit, an RBI, and a walk, as you mentioned. Yeah, he's doing everything right. And that's why, that's part of the reason why the Guardians picked up the 7-3 victory over the Tampa Bay Rays. We got to go back to L.A. to SoFi Stadium with a quick update.
5: NFL update.
1: All right, Emmett, you called it. All I've been doing is co-signing it. Defense

0: is optional in this one, and it looks like we're going to have a little bit of extra football being played, even though there's still 5 seconds left to go. The Bills, the Rams, knotted up at 34. It didn't take any time for Matt Stafford and the Rams to get down the field. Really clutch throw from Stafford on 3rd and 7 to Williams, and he picks up the first down. 1st and goal. I thought they were going to spike it. Instead, they run the ball. Talk about putting your stones on the table. That was a big stones moment, because I mean, what we saw from some of the coaching decisions this weekend, if that backfires and they don't score and all of a sudden the time runs out, Kelly Stafford and everybody's yelling, "What in the world are y'all doing?"
1: Instead, that's what I was yelling until it worked.
0: I know. We all were. I was like, wait, spike, no, no.
1: What are they doing? Because they have a timeout.
0: I know.
1: That was the other thing that surprised me. They have a timeout. They complete a pass, run to the line of scrimmage, and they actually ran the play. Insane. They got the touchdown.
0: Yeah, they did. And the Bills, what I'm seeing at the end of this game, and I just saw the replay where a middle linebacker, Terrell Bernard, not yelling, but you could see the frustration in his face with his other defensive teammates for the Buffalo Bills. Their defense has been a question all year long.
1: Yeah.
0: And the way that the Rams, I mean, they got down that field like a hot knife through butter, man.
1: Mm-hmm.
0: It was like, what, five passes maybe at the most?
1: Yeah, 8 plays, 63 yards, 1:43.
0: It looked like they were getting 15, 18 yards at a pop.
1: Yeah.
0: It was incredible. Really
1: one
0: incredible
1: incompletion during that drive, too.
0: Yeah, and that was right down by the goal line.
1: Mm-hmm.
0: I mean, so they had gone the whole length of the field just to get down there. Then they throw one incompletion. Oh, no worries. It's all good. So that's wild, but now it's the end of regulation, so we will have overtime. We'll see if the Rams and the Bills, they understand the overtime rules, not like the Commanders and the Giants. That's another conversation that we'll have later on in this fine program that we call Game Night. But you want to talk about a great way to close out Week 5. Two great quarterbacks, two great teams, very entertaining, knotted up at 34.
1: What a great night. You know, you have NLCS 2, a really good game there. The first game of the ALCS was really good.
0: I mean, the ALCS game was all right.
1: You're being a hater, man.
0: I am.
1: All the time,
0: ring the bell on me, man.
1: Yeah, ring the bell on him.
0: Thank you. I'll ring it on myself. I admit it. That's too much. Now, see, you're doing too much. Unbelievable. I don't mind ringing the bell on myself. Every once in a while, you know, sometimes a hater, you got to be a hater, man.
1: Right, you know? Yeah, I know. Every day is a sunny day. What's a sunny
0: That's
1: day?
0: That's the dumbest saying ever.
1: Right.
0: It's the dumbest saying ever. It's the worst saying ever. If every day is a sunny day, it's a sunny day, and that's fantastic.
1: I don't
0: appreciate the sun more when it comes out because I've had some cloudy days.
1: Bro,
0: no, if it was comfortable and sunny every day, I'd be fine.
1: Bro, if you live in Alaska where it's dark for 6 months, when that sun come up,
0: I don't live
1: like,
0: in Alaska,
1: hallelujah.
0: Though. That's what I'm saying. I don't live in Alaska, so I don't care. It's not, hey, look, that was their choice. These are life choices. You choose to live in Cleveland, where a lot of times it's cold. Sometimes it's warm. I live in Vegas, where it's blazing hot all the time. And then sometimes it's cold. And sometimes it's comfortable. But that's a choice.
1: Right. So, but don't you appreciate the comfortable times?
0: No. I appreciate the sun all the time. I don't care. I don't care if it's 115 every day. I'll take the heat. I don't care. I'd rather it be hot every day than cold. That's for sure. So give me a sunny day every day, and I'll take my chances.
1: Okay. All right. Yeah, that's what you're saying. I bet you if you spent a winter in Cleveland, you go back to Vegas like this.
0: I'm not
1: going to
0: spend a winter in Cleveland. I don't even want to spend a weekend in Cleveland.
1: Dang,
0: I'm telling you.
1: Because
0: it's cold, and it's the Eastern time zone. You know I don't do the Eastern time zone well.
1: It's 67 degrees right now, but I know how you can adjust.
0: I'm not a very good adjuster. You know this.
1: I do.
0: Right?
1: I do.
0: I want to come and hang out with you and the wife all the time, but guess what?
1: Right.
0: No. It's not your fault. It's nothing against you. I'm just not built like that. That's all. I know how I'm built. Coming up next, we break down a busy week in the NFL and maybe give you a final on this game. It's Game Night on ESPN Radio on the all-new ESPN app.
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1: Well, they used to call these a shootout. Right now, Buffalo Bills and the L.A. Rams tied at 34 apiece. They're in overtime. The Bills driving, going all the way down, and James Cook just fumbled in overtime. So now the Rams have the ball, 7:54 left in overtime. We'll keep you updated on that. Earlier today in Major League Baseball, the Milwaukee Brewers, they defeated the Los Angeles Dodgers 7-4 in game two to take a 2-0 series lead in the NLCS. The Brewers recorded 12 hits, including 10 singles, and scored 4 runs over the final 4 innings. The series now shifts to Los Angeles for game 3 on Wednesday. We just saw in the ALCS game 1, the Guardians defeat the Tampa Bay Rays 7-3. Hunter Gaddis gets the win. Chase DeLauder hit a home run. Patrick Bailey as well to help the Guardians steal a game out in Tampa Bay. Coming up, more on Monday Night Football with Q Myers and me, Emmett Golden.
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0: Then boom, next play, fumble. Rams got the ball, and they're trying to drive and go potentially win the game 34-34. 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He's Emmett Golden. I'm Q Myers. Join us now is our resident head football coach. That's Coach Herm Edwards, ESPN NFL analyst. And Coach, thanks so much for your time. How entertaining is this game between these elite quarterbacks and these top teams in the National Football League?
1: Well, obviously very entertaining if you're a fan, and obviously if you're an offensive fan, you're excited about what you've watched tonight. If you're a defensive person, it's hard to watch, to be quite honest. But it's, you know, a game, with, you look at it, it was 68 points have been scored right now. It looks like the Rams are going to move down the field and either kick a field goal or score a touchdown to win this thing. It's too bad because James Cook, obviously, the two fumbles tonight, the big fumbles, and the Buffalo Bills 13 fouls. You know, but with that being said, it's 34-34 because they got Superman that plays quarterback for them, so... it's been an entertaining game. There's no doubt about that.
0: Well, Coach, with that being said, I know you're a defensive guy, so it's hard to watch with 68 points being scored, but is this not the Bills' Achilles heel all season has been their defense?
1: Yes, there's no doubt about that, and they feel like they got to get to 30 to be in some games. But, you know, the Rams all of a sudden, they've been a little shaky on defense as well, to be quite honest. So all of a sudden, you know, it's a game that you got two outstanding quarterbacks, two of the better quarterbacks in the National Football League playing in this game. So you expect it. I didn't expect it was going to be, you know, 14-10. You knew it was going to get in the high. I figured the first to 30 was going to win. That's what I said this morning. And I was almost right. It's at 34 right now, tied in overtime, so it's kind of interesting.
2: I mean, Coach, just overall, what's up with defense in the league? It doesn't seem like really, you know, most teams are kind of hanging their hat on defense right now.
1: Well, and it's very difficult because of the skill of the quarterbacks now and the receivers. I mean, it's just a different game. You know, it's just a different football game. It just really is. These quarterbacks are so good, and the receivers are so good. And, you know, it's just hard. It's just hard unless you can hit the quarterback and get him off his spot. It's very difficult. Josh Allen's a guy that, you get him off his spot, that's even worse. You want to keep him in the pocket because if he starts running around, and that becomes very difficult. But two outstanding football teams offensively. And both of them, you know, this is the problem. I mean, you know, they got to score a lot of points to win. And, I don't know if that's going to hold up when these teams get in the playoffs. Like if you look at maybe one of the best teams in football tonight, two of the best teams in football are the Minnesota Vikings and the 49ers. And when you look at them, they can score points, but what they do as well, they don't allow a lot of points. The 49ers can score 30 points. They're only allowing 16 on defense. And the Minnesota Vikings, they have the same record, 5-0. They're even better. They're only allowing 13 points on defense. So there is some defense being played.
0: There is, for sure. And, Coach, going back to the 49ers, what is it about that team and that makeup where it doesn't really matter who's in or who's out, I should say. The guys that are in, they know their role and they play it at a high level. It's just like when they say next guy up with the 49ers, they actually mean the next guy up.
1: They do, but I tell you what, the acquisition of Evans, oh boy, you think that didn't change that whole offense? Have you seen him play lately?
0: Yeah.
1: He's unbelievable. I mean, he is. You know, there's a reason he went to San Francisco. There's a reason. He's a great, great player for Tampa, but he just felt, you know, Tampa was in a situation, okay, I've been here my whole career, but I want a shot to maybe go to a team that, you know, that has a chance to go to the Super Bowl. And he picked the right team. And he's helping his football team. Every time I turn around, he's making big-time catches. And I said this when they got him. I said, you know what? And I'm not saying he's this guy because he's a Hall of Famer. Reminds me a lot of Jerry Rice with his length, with his ability to catch the contested ball. And here's what he has, just like Jerry did. San Francisco, they make their living on throwing a lot.

0: inside routes, breaking routes. And you got to be a tough guy to go in there and catch it. He can do that. He does it with no problem at all.
1: He's Coach Herm Edwards, ESPN NFL analyst. I'm Emmett Golden alongside Q Myers. It's game night on ESPN Radio. So, Coach, we've seen it done two ways, and it hasn't worked either time. About a week or so ago, we saw a team kick the ball into the end zone, and then next thing you know, the Ravens figure out with 7 seconds left to get a game-winning field goal. Then we see the Eagles kick the ball to the Jags. They get a huge return. They end the game. What's the right way to do it?
0: No matter what way you do it, if you stop them and win, it's the right way. If you don't, then everybody second guess you, right? And the funny thing about the Eagles deal, I'm sitting there all day and I'm watching this and I'm going, okay. And everybody's saying, well, you should have kicked it in the end zone. And so the question I have is this. All right. So you don't kick it in the end zone. You don't get a do-over at that point. The ball's in play. And what do you do when you kick the ball off? When you kick it, the team that kicks it, you're supposed to tackle a guy with the ball.
2: Yep. Yeah.
0: Just tackle a guy.
1: Yep. Play some defense.
0: Your job. you know how every game starts off in the NFL, in high school, in college, in pee wee football? They kick it off. Mm-hmm. And you got to tackle the guy when they kick the ball to. You just go tackle the guy. And so this is a game. It's tied up. They don't kick it in the end zone. Go tackle the guy. Don't let him run 60 yards and then go, oh, now we're going to tackle him. It's too late. You got to tackle the dead gum guy. I don't know. It's the craziest thing I've ever seen. It's just, and people are arguing about that all day. I said, guys, they had 20 kicks this year. They kicked it off 20 times. The Philadelphia Eagles. It's not like they hadn't practiced it. This is what they do. Kick a right. Just tackle a guy.
2: Well, that was one situation, Coach. And then the other situational football, the Commanders. And the overtime. And not clocking it. And not stopping the clock. And I heard you earlier talking about when you were on the sideline, you pointed to your watch. Clock, clock, clock, clock. What went wrong? Why did that situational football not happen for the Commanders?
0: There was a lack of communication between the sideline and to the field, to the quarterback and to the rest of the unit. There was just a lack of communication. And in that situation, look, that situation of football, everybody practices it. I don't know what happened, but I do know this. When you're in that situation, for me with the head coach, as you're going down, you know, and the quarterback is always looking. He looks to the sideline and, you know, at that point, I'm hollering and I'm running up and down going, hey, I'm pointing to my watch, and that tells everybody you got to clock it. Just stop the clock. Just stop the clock. Just do that. And that didn't occur. It's just it's mind-boggling sometimes when you watch these games.
2: Yeah, it really was. It just blew my mind as I'm watching the time tick off the clock, and I'm sure it was blowing your mind as well for a guy that's been there, done that, and been in that situation. Well, Coach, we'll close out with this. It's been fantastic, as always. The Green Bay Packers, they had their way with Chicago, 31-7. I don't even know if it was that close. Is Green Bay starting to find something? It's week five is getting wrapped up. Are they starting to round into form, or was it just a bad day at the office for the Bears?
0: Well, they ran the ball on the Bears. Well, they stopped the Bears from running, and that's how the Bears have been winning games, because, you know, they're playing with their second, third string quarterback at times. And Green Bay, obviously, now they've won two in a row. They're chasing the Minnesota Vikings that are who are 5-0. Who would have thunk that, right? Kyler Murray's kind of gone up there and got that team going. But, look, and I said this week, you know, this is when it starts for me. The teams will start separating now. You'll see some separation. The next 3 weeks, we'll have this conversation like we do every, obviously, Monday night. And we'll be talking about this 3 weeks from now. And we'll go, oh, okay, these are the teams. And I guess the Rams missed the field goal.
2: Wow. 34-34.
0: Wow. You can't make this stuff up, man. I mean, I'm going to tell you something. The NFL, they got this thing figured out, man.
2: They do.
0: And not all the people that place bets and all this crazy stuff. But, you know, and then play fantasy football on it. You literally don't know who's going to win anymore.
2: No.
0: It's just crazy.
1: Yeah, it got blocked.
0: Yeah.
1: Wow. Yeah.
0: It got blocked.
1: Wow.
0: It's unbelievable. Right? this is crazy stuff. You just can't make it up. It's compelling, man. It's football. You just soon as, look, and I've been involved in this a long time, guys. Every time I see something, I go, are you kidding me right now? Really? Oh, boy.
2: Wow. But,
0: yeah, look, even the Buffalo Bills don't believe it. We block it. We're still in the game. We get the ball back. We can win the game now. All you got to do is go down the field goal range, kick a field goal, they can win the game.
2: That's I don't know if anyone wants to kick a field goal or at least attempt a field goal.
1: The first thing they did, though, is hand the ball to James Cook, which, I know, big respect to them, you know, for doing that, Coach.
0: He's been running. I mean, he's been really running good. But let me tell you something. Superman has the ball now. He needs to end the game.
1: I heard that.
0: Superman has the ball. He needs to end the game. How good is that guy?
2: Oh,
0: he's fun to watch or what?
2: Yes.
0: He's unbelievable, man. This is
2: crazy. He is. This is incredible. It really is. And football, the NFL, the best reality show. We don't need reality TV, Coach. We've got the NFL. It's the best reality TV that you're going to get.
0: And just remember this, man, as we close this. When you kick the ball off on a kickoff, you got to go tackle a guy. It's real simple. It's that simple. Just go tackle a guy.
2: That's the lesson that we learned right there.
0: Allen. Nobody can tackle him. I'm just talking about Josh Allen. Superman's running down. He didn't got across the 40.
1: Yep.
0: Every play I would do, next 3 plays by the Buffalo Bills, it's quarterback draw every time.
1: So I heard that.
0: Ball 17, let him get the field goal range and just win the game.
2: I heard that. Well, there you go. What's going down? Looks like Buffalo has an opportunity to get it done. Coach, great stuff as always. Thanks so much. You always help us out and educate us a little something, something. We appreciate you.
0: Thank you both. Appreciate
2: Thank you. Coach Herm Edwards right there, ESPN NFL analyst. That actually happened in
1: real time. I was
2: going
1: to say, is Coach coaching? Because guess what they just did? Bootleg Josh Allen. Right?
2: Why wouldn't they, right? Why wouldn't they? I mean, he's not wrong. It doesn't make any sense. Like, why would you not? Go with your best weapon that you have, which is the guy who's just been crushing it all night long. I mean, again, I think Coach said it best. Emmett, you can't make this stuff up.
1: No, you can't. I mean, everything we just went through with Coach, what happened with the Commanders and the Giants, what happened out in London, you know, and what happened right here, this game's been over twice.
2: Yep.
1: It looked like the Bills were easily going to score on their opening drive, then Cook fumbles. Then, I mean, that was a chip shot for the most part. I mean, it was a 48-yard. But
2: still,
1: nowadays, that's nothing nowadays.
2: Right.
1: But they block it. You know, they get a hand on it. It falls short. And here we are with the Bills in Rams territory with an opportunity to win this thing. All they got to do is score. Field goal, touch, it doesn't matter. If they score, they win.
2: 2:34 left to go in overtime. He's Emmett Golden. I'm Q Myers. It's game night here on ESPN Radio. Coming up next, what's going on in L.A.? We break it on down. 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

0: Well, just like that. Excuse me. Just the way we all drew it up, Emmett. It's over. 37-34. The Bills walk it off with a 45-yard field goal after a bunch of back and forth that I don't know how to even describe it, Emmett. It was a lot of chaos. I think chaos is the best way to put it. But week five is officially in the books. The Bills get the W on Monday Night Football, 37-34. It's game night here on ESPN Radio, the all-new ESPN app, SiriusXM Channel 80, and TuneIn. 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I don't even know how to describe it, Emmett.
1: Oh, I can. Defense is optional. They literally did in the, you know, when they play defense in overtime.
0: Well, you know what? The defensive plays made it happen.
1: Yeah, yeah. And listen, I always stand on defense wins championships. I know that offense sells the tickets, right? And it'll get you the dates and all of that. But you want to win, you need to play some defense. And they didn't all game long, right until overtime. Two gigantic plays. And you could look at, like, James Cook just knew the game was over, and he was going to feel like he lost it.
0: Yeah.
1: You know, like he lost because he had the ball. They were down in Rams territory in overtime, driving, easily driving, and he fumbled. You know, that was about to erase the 25 carries for 111 yards and two touchdowns. Oh, he had a night. But, you know, in that moment, he fumbled, and then he got a second chance, and the Bills didn't blow the second chance.
0: This is how good this game was. I just got a text message. And, you know, when you it's all in caps.
1: Yeah.
0: That means you're supposed to be screaming at someone.
1: Right.
0: This text said, game of the blankin' year tonight, OMG.
1: As advertised is what I was thinking about. Like,
0: yeah.
1: it really, like, you know, we see some games where you go, I don't know if this is going to be any good, and it ends up being good.
0: Right.
1: I expected this to be a good game.
0: Yeah.
1: And it delivered.
0: No, it really did. And obviously, these are two of the better offenses in the league. The Rams did a lot in the offseason to improve their defense. It didn't really show tonight as the Bills put up 37. But the Bills, all year, they've been struggling with their defense, and again, it was their Achilles heel. If something's going to slow this Bills team down, it's going to be the struggles that they have defensively. But on tonight, they got it done. They picked up a victory, and now they get another W under the belt after picking this one up on Monday night. Tyler Bass with the 45-yard field goal to win it.
1: Yeah, man. How about this? 54 pass attempts for the Rams. I guess they felt like they couldn't rush it tonight, even though they scored two touchdowns on the ground. As a team, they rushed for 77 yards, but they threw it 54 times.
0: Yeah.
1: Stafford was 40 of 54 for 383 and three touchdowns. He had a hell of a game, too. That's for sure.
0: But see, that's the problem when you're not balanced. There's no balance there whatsoever. You threw the ball 54 times, and you ran it 23 times, but you only ran it for 77 yards. Josh Allen himself went for a buck 21.
1: Yeah, on 10 carries.
0: Exactly. So the quarterback, as Coach Herm Edwards, who joined us in the last segment, said, you know, Captain America threw the ball for 210 yards, only on 12 completions. So it's not like he was a slouch. He didn't have a bad day. He was 12 for 19, 210 yards, a touchdown and a pick, but he also ran the rock 10 times for another 121 yards. So he was balanced in himself, let alone the Bills' offense, and they are a well-oiled machine when it comes to the offensive side of things.
1: No doubt. And the interception was at the end of the first half. I don't even know what he was thinking, to be honest with you. But
0: he does that, though, doesn't he? He does that, like, once a game. You'll see him trust his arm a little too much, and sometimes it'll cost him like it did tonight in an interception. Other times, teams just won't be able to come up with the play. But every once in a while, he'll give you an opportunity.
1: Even then, they got lucky because there was, like, 20 seconds left in the game, you know, so it ended up not mattering. But outside of that, it's tough to say he did anything wrong, you know, after that. Because he was the puppet master. And again, they only threw it 19 times, but they got busy on the ground as a team, rushing for 234 yards.
0: Yeah, they did a heck of a job. And so that was a great game. It was very entertaining. Like Coach Edwards said, if you know you're a big fan of defense, this was not the game for you. For me, closing out week five, it was very entertaining. And the guy who engineered the victory for the Buffalo Bills, Josh Allen, he caught up with Laura Rutledge following the game.
2: Josh, you just said, wow. How would you describe the way this one unfolded? You see the blocked field goal. You know you have another chance. What did you think?
3: Yeah, guys kept chipping away. Defense kept going out there making plays. Special teams was big tonight. Don't think we threw it very well, especially in the first half, but our team kept fighting. I mean, to the last second, found a way to win. It's the first OT that I've got, so this feels good being on the side.
2: Yeah, there have been plenty of times where you've had to sit on the bench and it didn't go your way in overtime. You mentioned not throwing it well, but you ran it incredibly well. Over 100 yards rushing by you. What worked with your legs tonight?
3: I mean, they got a really good defense, and there was some opportunity there in the quarterback scramble game, just trying to extend some plays. Our guys did a good job, especially Ty, getting open when I was scrambling. Got a lot of things to clean up. We'll take being 1-0 on this two-game West Coast trip, so we're going to enjoy this one.
2: You had a moment with Matthew Stafford when you went out before overtime, almost a smile with you guys, a little hug before you went back out. When you win a game like this, you know how good the opponent is on the other side. Some have even said this could be a Super Bowl preview. How much can it fuel you going forward?
3: I mean, I've got an unbelievable amount of respect for Matthew. The way he plays the game, the way he's always played it, he's as tough as they come. I think he's, you know, if he's not the greatest thrower of the football of all time, I don't know who is. He spins it. He's a competitor. He's a guy that every quarterback should strive to be like.
2: Congrats on your first overtime win.
3: Thank you. Go Bills.
1: That is Josh Allen, Bills quarterback, after the 37-34 victory in overtime against the Rams. And it's funny because I always think about how close we are to different narratives. Mm-hmm. And if they would have lost tonight, they'd be in the Bills. Then they slide into second place, you know, after last week losing to the Patriots. And everybody's like, oh, okay, well, it was a fluke to start the season, mm-hmm. right? And now it's really the Patriots. No, the Patriots are going to be fine. But the Buffalo Bills, I put them right up there right now with the Jacksonville Jaguars and the Chiefs as the three best teams in the AFC.
0: Yeah, no, they definitely are. And, you know, this has been one of those narratives, as you heard Josh Allen tell Laura Rutledge, it's the first time he's won that overtime game. Been many times that she alluded to, you know, he's been sitting on the sideline watching the ball go through the uprights and watching his team lose in overtime. They come out on the right side of things for Josh Allen and Buffalo as they get the 37-34 victory closing out week five. Coming up next, Emmett's Gardos. They stood their ground. It's Game Night on ESPN Radio, the ESPN app, SiriusXM, Channel 80.
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0: Center.
1: I mean, where do I begin? I guess we'll do Monday Night Football. So much going on in sports tonight. We just witnessed the Buffalo Bills beat the Los Angeles Rams 37-34 on a walk-off field goal in overtime. To say this game was crazy would be understating it greatly. Little defense played, but the quarterbacks in their bag. Josh Allen tonight, 12 of 19 for 210 yards, passing with a touchdown and an interception. That wasn't it. Allen had 10 carries for 121 yards and a touchdown. Matthew Stafford, no slack of himself as he went 40 of 54 for 383 yards and three touchdowns. The Bills improve to 4-1. The Rams fall to 2-3. We have some championship series going on in Major League Baseball. In the National League, we saw the Brewers beat the Dodgers 7-4, taking both games at home. They now head to Los Angeles with a 2-0 lead in the NLCS. ALCS, the Guardians beat the Rays 7-3, fell behind 2-0 after the first inning, and then the Guardians score in the last four innings, in each of the last four innings, I should say, to get the 7-3 victory. Coming up, more on the Guardians and Rays game on game night with Q Myers and myself, Emmett Golden.
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2: 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NLCS went on earlier, game number two. The Brewers beat the Dodgers 7-4. They have a 2-0 series lead. And then the ALCS game number one, the Guardians got the 7-3 victory over the Tampa Bay Rays. Join us now to talk about that ALCS. It's Mike Cousins, ESPN Radio play-by-play announcer, who's on call for Cleveland and Tampa Bay. And, Mike, thanks so much for your time. I appreciate you. My tag team partner, Emmett Golden, mentioned it in his sports update that the Guardians scored in the 6th, the 7th, the 8th, and the 9th inning to go ahead and seal the deal on that victory. What was it about Cleveland that when it was money time, the clutch time, they were able to come through?
3: Maybe they like playing without much rest, because they had to go 5 games against Chicago. They had to win 3 elimination games in a row in the division series, and they only flew down yesterday. They had a noon flight down here, and they had not played well against Tampa Bay this year. They scored 7 runs in this game after scoring 8 runs in 6 complete games in the regular season against the Rays. And when it came down to it, Tampa Bay just couldn't put them away through the first 5 innings. Yeah, it looked good with Drew Rasmussen on the mound after he almost no-hit the Yankees in the first round, but a leadoff homer from Chase DeLauter in the 6th. Patrick Bailey tied it with a leadoff homer in the 7th, and the bullpen just couldn't put him away. One of the things that I asked Kevin Cash, the Rays manager, about before the game was, are you worried at all about having to pitch some guys who have had a long layoff? The Rays, this is their 3rd game in 15 days, and they put a couple guys in there, Tyler Wells and Cole Sulcer, who hadn't pitched since early to or mid to late September. And you wonder if that layoff made a difference. You know, there's no way to be sure, but it certainly made a difference to the Guardians with how well they played. And all time, the Guardians had won once in 30 tries on the road in the playoffs when trailing by multiple runs in the 6th inning or later. So this is only the 2nd time in their history that they've done that. So with all respect to the Guardians, this was a pretty surprising win.
4: So, Mike, I'm in Cleveland, and Griffin, you know, when he gives up the first 2 runs in the first inning, everybody in Cleveland, what a terrible decision. Oh, my God, why did they pitch him? Settled down and got you through 4. What did you think of his performance tonight?
3: I thought he really rebounded well. The first inning was really rough. He faced 8 batters, left the bases loaded, threw 28 pitches, and then he locked in. He got the next 6 batters in a row in order. He faced 4 batters in the 4th inning and then left in the 5th, and they turned it over to the bullpen, and it was off from there. So I thought it was a really nice recovery in what was the biggest game of his life to this point for a guy who was pitching in Japan for the last 3 years, and they only picked him up from the trade deadline from Washington. You look at the guys they went to behind him in the bullpen before they took the lead. Those were not high-leverage guys. So they're playing the game the way they had to play it, was you can't pitch your best guys when you don't have the lead. It wouldn't make a lot of sense. But you got to give a lot of credit to the guys who are not the stars of the Cleveland bullpen to be able to keep them in this game.
2: DeLauter had a heck of a night, 3 for 4, home run, RBI, he even had a walk, but just seemed like everything was perfect. I think Buster only asked him what was going right, and I said everything. I mean, it just seemed like he was on his A game. What did you see from DeLauter tonight?
3: Being aggressive and coming up there and finding the pitch that you wanted to hit and going to the opposite field, I think that was really impressive. He had 3 hits tonight, a single in the 1st, the solo homer in the 6th. Those were both to the opposite field, to left field from the left-handed batter's box, and then a double in the 8th inning, and he comes in to score on the Nathaniel Lowe 2-run single. It's a guy who's ready for the moment, and the Guardians clearly felt that way because they brought him up to make his Major League debut in the Wild Card Series last year. So this is really his first full season, his first real postseason of being established as a hitter, and he was ready for it. He had 16 home runs this year. That was 2nd on the team, and so just being ready to having studied the guys you're going to face and being ready to hit what kind of stuff they're going to bring to you.
4: Mike Cousins is our guest. He was on the call for Guardians Tampa Bay. I'm Emmett Golden alongside Q Myers' Game Night on ESPN Radio. Mike, Ramirez missed a lot of time this year, and when he came back, really never looked like himself. Well, after dropping the first 2 games against the White Sox, he's looked like the future Hall of Famer in Jose Ramirez. What does he add to this Guardians team that they just don't have when he's not playing well?
3: Well, I think one is his unrivaled ability, his power, his ability to hit for contact, his speed. He was on the base pass and on the move multiple times tonight. But it's also a guy that, like, you

0: can't quantify the spirit that he brings to this club. A guy who for a decade and a half has chosen over and over again to stay in Cleveland, to take less money. He's probably saved them $150 million in terms of what he could have gotten on the open market by sticking around with the Indians and the Guardians and taking less money. Because he said this postgame, I was just looking at his quotes, he said, they believed in me when nobody else didn't. And there's something to be said for that. It's not as though he didn't accumulate generational wealth with the contracts that he's put together, but he's a guy who's out there every day. He's the hardest worker on the team. And you have somebody like that who sets the standard for everybody else, good things are going to follow.
1: Well, Mike, the good thing about baseball and what I love is that there's another game coming up tomorrow. And now that, you know, Tampa Bay is not having a big layoff, how do you expect them to bounce back in game number two?
0: Well, I think what we've got to look for is, now granted, their top three hitters are their best. Yandy Diaz, Jonathan Aranda, and Junior Caminero. Those are 1-2-3 in the lineup. And in the first round series against the Yankees, those three guys had half of their base hits. What we really haven't seen yet, though, is a signature moment from Yandy Diaz, who led the American League in hits, from Junior Caminero, who had 42 home runs, among the best home run hitters in baseball this year, where they really haven't been the stars of a game yet. So they're confident in what they're going to have tomorrow in terms of pitching, where they're going to have Freddy Peralta on the mound. He's been excellent since they traded for him, getting him from the Mets, throwing his changeup more. No team throws a changeup more in baseball than the Rays do. And hope that their stars come to play, because after they scored two runs in the second, it was hard to get anything else going. They got Cedric Mullins' home run in the eighth inning, but he's not a guy you rely on for power. He's one you rely on for defense. So I think they need their biggest hitters to be their best stars tomorrow night.
1: Mike, was there anything said about Junior Caminero, and is he okay after that collision that he had when he was fielding the ball?
0: I haven't heard anything yet, but there was no way that he was going to come out of the game.
1: Right.
0: So it was a collision with their left fielder Johnny DeLuca on a foul pop down the third base line. DeLuca's left shoulder went into the left chest of Junior Caminero. He was down for a while, didn't come out of the game. I think we'll have probably a more clear picture tomorrow once he wakes up and basically sees how sore or not sore that chest is.
2: And the Guardians' best-case scenario was getting one on the road. They got it. What do you expect from them tomorrow?
0: Man, they've just got to keep trying to ride this wave of what they've put together. I don't know where it's come from, because the high-scoring baseball is not necessarily guards ball. That's usually really solid pitching, good defense, good base running, and you win a game 3-1. So they scored three runs total in the first two American League Division Series games, and then they scored 27 in the next four. This is not typically the way that the Guardians win games. So I wouldn't expect a repeat of this, but I think this is the type of series where it's very hard to try and predict anything with the way that the Guardians are playing right now, because with their backs against the wall is seemingly when they're playing their best baseball of the season.
1: Yeah, Mike, that's what I was about to say. It just feels like when they're backed up against the wall, when they're counted out, is when they rise up. And it feels like that's almost a DNA trait of this Cleveland Guardians team. I mean, you look year to year, it seems like they always find a way to battle themselves back into something.
0: It's really remarkable. You got to give a lot of credit to Stephen Vogt, who, before we left his office today, Eduardo Perez, my partner on the broadcast, asked him about what's changed for you from year one to year two to year three. Well, he's already done a great job because he's twice been the AL Manager of the Year. But he said, I know this team better than anybody else. And so when he makes a move, it's because he believes in his gut that that's going to be the right decision. For instance, tonight, he used Cade Smith, their closer, in a non-save situation. That's the sixth game he's pitched in a row. That's wild to pitch your closer six games in a row. But understanding, okay, what's the situation? We go up and we'll take a 1-0 lead. Teams that go up 1-0 in best-of-seven postseason series win that series 64% of the time. So understanding the stakes here and saying, if we're going to win, we're going to do it with our best guy on the mound.
1: Well, Mike, you just put a big old smile on Emmett Golden's face when you said that winner of game one and how they go on to win the series. Now you got them all fired up. So we'll see game number two, obviously, how it all plays out. But the Guardians, I got to give them a lot of credit. Of course, Mike, you guys do a fantastic job on the call. Thanks so much for the time this evening. We definitely appreciate you.
0: You bet. Thank you. And Emmett, the Guardians were celebrating Saturday night on East 4th. I don't want to see you out there too late.
3: Ooh,
0: if they win when they go
3: okay.
0: Home.
3: I can't make any promises, Mike. You might see me out there. You know, it's guardos all the time with me.
1: Oh, jeez.
3: That's right. There it is.
1: Unbelievable. Thanks, Mike.
3: Thanks, Mike. Great stuff, man.
0: You bet, guys. Thanks awesome. So much.
1: Appreciate you. Mike Cousins, ESPN Radio play-by-play announcer, on the call for the Guardians and Tampa Bay. Don't corrupt him now.
3: See,
1: don't put that in his head, man. I already gave you props, man. Now we ain't got to feed him no music, too.
3: No, now I'm thinking, I'm like, what do Mike know about East 4th? You know what I'm saying? Mike dropped a little East 4th reference on this.
1: Hey,
3: in Cleveland, if you know, you know.
1: Hey, man, Mike be knowing.
3: Yeah, evidently. Yeah.
1: I mean, I don't know why you a Delta man.
3: Evidently.
1: My man's last name is Cousins.
3: Well, there you go, because everybody a cousin. You know what I'm saying?
1: See,
3: That's my play cousin.
1: Exactly. See, that's all I'm trying to tell you. Even I know that, and I'm on the West Coast. He's Emma Golden. I'm Q Myers. It's Game Night here on ESPN Radio. Coming up next, we head out to L.A. after a wild finish to Monday Night Football and Week 5. It's Game Night on ESPN Radio, the ESPN app, SiriusXM Channel 80, and tune in.
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0: And Bass has already hit from 49 and from 23. He's perfect on the season. To beat the Rams with a walk-off, 45-yard try, snap hold, kick on the way, clears the line, and it is good. 37 game betrays the 2026 Los Angeles Rams again.
1: And Tyler Bass remained perfect on the season for the Buffalo Bills, hitting the game winner.

0: point scored between both teams in the fourth quarter. And that was the exciting part. It was this, and it was going for two, and everything was, you know, back and forth. Then you get to overtime, and it looks like it's going to be an easy win for Buffalo. They're going right down. Mm-hmm. Boom, fumble. You're like, oh, well, that's it, because no problem for the Rams getting down. They line up for a field goal. Oh, it gets tipped. It gets blocked at the line. And then, long story short, the Bills end up making a field goal. It's been a wild night in sports. It's been a really good night if you're a sports fan.
1: You know, the thing about it is, and we'll hear from Sean McVay, the Rams head coach, in a hot minute. I felt like on that last drive, the Rams, as they got closer to field goal range, and look, they attempted a 48-yarder, and you said it earlier, nowadays, a 48-yarder is not like it used to be.
0: No.
1: But I felt like they got conservative at the end. Mm-hmm. They had an opportunity to pick up some extra yards, and it just seemed like they were doing some, I don't know, I don't want to say some conservative, just not good play calling. Let's put it like that. It didn't look right. It looked like they could have easily picked up 10, 15 extra yards. It just, something didn't seem right about the last, like, two or three plays that they had. And then they ended up, you know, settling for the 48-yard field goal. Like, they even ran their field goal kicker out there before.
0: Yes.
1: And then he
0: ran back. First down.
1: Yeah, that's what I'm saying.
0: It was first down. They were, like, playing games.
1: Yeah,
0: sure.
1: it just felt like they were doing too much. You say it all the time, doing too much.
0: DTM.
1: Yep. Yeah, that's what it seemed like they were doing.
0: Yeah, it certainly did. It definitely did. And keep in mind, the Rams kicker missed a 50-yarder earlier in the game. And it felt like once they got inside of 50 that they were like, okay, we're good.
1: Right.
0: Let's try to get them to jump off sides, though. You saw a bunch of that.
1: Yeah.
0: Where they got to the line, hard count, and then they just call a timeout. Then they run a play, but it really was like a conservative play. It was weird, but it would have won if you could have just stopped the kick from being blocked.
1: Yeah, for sure. For sure. It just, like I said, it just felt like what got them to that point, they went away from.
0: Yeah, and I would agree with that.
1: And they didn't have to do that. I'll tell you what, I don't know if I want to put it in the fate of the kicker anyway.
0: Right.
1: No,
0: right.
1: Disrespect, but if I have a chance to go ahead and just score, why not?
0: I wonder if seeing James Cook fumble had them shook, right? Because James Cook's a great player, one of the best running backs in the league.
1: Yeah, that was a punch out, though.
0: Sure. Sure, but things could happen, right?
1: You know what I'm saying? Yeah,
0: and
1: sure.
0: I think that's where the Rams were like, yo, let's control the football because we want to end this thing. And I think that's why they were so conservative. What I found out in the NFL, damned if you do, damned if you don't. You know, you just have to make the play when it comes down to it.
1: Because it's always going to be the wrong call.
0: Yeah.
1: You end up on the wrong end.
0: Work is wrong.
1: It's the wrong call. We saw that all weekend long. No doubt about that. Well, what were the Rams thinking? Let's go back to L.A. and hear from their head coach. Here's Sean McVay.
2: All right, guys. You know, what a great effort by both teams. Really proud of our group. I thought offensively and defensively we battled. Thought some of the coverage units, we did some really good stuff. And in the kicking game, especially, you know, with our PAT field goal, not even close to good enough, it cost us the game tonight.
3: Coach, 3rd and 5.
2: Yeah, I'm going to evaluate everything.
3: With the 3rd and 5 play, was there?
2: Yeah, if I would have... Yeah, I wish I would have had a better play call and gone for it, got it a lot tighter. I'm sick right now with myself, and I'm so proud of that group. You know, this is the tough part of sports, but I'm proud of that team. I'm proud of the way that we battled, and I'm sick that we came up short. And you know, I'll be regretting, you know, kicking that and not having a better call to be able to go for it on third down and go to fourth or whatever it was. And that's on me.
4: Coach, how do you clean up all the
2: penalties? I got to go back and look at them. You know, we'll have to see if, you know, I got to see because I didn't. I'll have to go back and look at them.
5: Did you consider going for two after the touchdown at the end of regulation?
2: No.
6: This week about trying to clean up especially the pre-snap stuff. Like, why do you think that was still an issue?
2: I'm not sure. I'm going to have to go back and look at it. You know, there was a couple things. It was there was a lot of, I'm not sure right now.
7: We'll get a couple more guys.
8: Sean, were you sick from the start on the coverage? Kick coverage at the start. I mean,
2: it wasn't good. You know, it wasn't a good way to be able to start, Sam, but I did think we got that fixed. I liked the way that the effort got cleaned up there. You know, there was a chance to make one at the point of attack, and we kind of missed it. But I love the way that, you know, I love the way that we continued the battle and continued to respond. And Matthew in the offense and our defensive guys, and there were some positives in terms of our coverage units, Sam, but This one is, this is the one, this stings. And it's going to hurt, but we can't afford to let it.

0: We can't let this team beat us twice, and we're going to have to regroup and reset ourselves. And it's been a while since I've been this pissed after a game, too.
1: Now, considering who you guys played and the circumstances.
0: No, there's no none of it makes me feel good right now. I'm proud of the effort, but none of how I feel is positive, other than I'm proud of the resilience, the guts that our team displayed. But there's no, I don't even know what you want to call it. But, congrats to the Bills, and I'm excited about how we freaking move forward.
2: That is Rams head coach Sean McVay meeting with the media after the 37-34 loss to the Buffalo Bills. That was entertaining. I don't even know right now.
3: Was 2 minutes and 30 seconds of fantastic, angry, passionate coach about the loss, about some of the way that they played, some of the way that they executed, some of the way that he called plays. We just talked about it before we even heard from him. We talked about it, felt conservative at the end. Clearly, he felt the same way when it's all said and done.
2: And now I feel like I might have to find a new kicker for my fantasy team because Mavis is my kicker. And he didn't seem really happy with him. He said, I was happy with everything except the way we kicked it tonight. Yeah. You know, which they missed two field goals. He made all of his extra points. But, man, the margin of victory in the NFL is razor thin, man.
3: So what it sounds like that you believe, and I don't want to put words in your mouth, but it sounds like you believe they may have some kickers in for tryouts tomorrow.
2: Yes. Yeah. It's a cold world. And listen, you know what? The kicker didn't lose you that game. Your defense did.
3: Yeah.
2: You know, you went and got the best corner you could get. You went and got the best pass rusher you could get, brought a dude out of retirement, and you were supposed to have a good defense, top five, top 10 defense. That defense was MIA. That's who lost the Rams the game. Don't hang that on the kicker.
3: No, it's not on the kicker, but, I mean, that's what we're going to remember. He got the kick blocked. He missed earlier in the game. I'll tell you what, man, when they made Cook fumble and then Aaron Donald returned or picked it up, I don't know if he was touched ahead of time, but he got up and tried to return it, and he got tackled immediately. How storybook would that have been if somehow Aaron Donald picks that things up and lumbers all the way to the end zone?
2: That would have been amazing.
3: Like, what kind of Hollywood story would that have been? Could you imagine that ending and that place going crazy with all those Rams fans? And I know Buffalo Bills fans travel really well, so I know there's plenty of Bills representation as well. But could you imagine what that would have been like if this guy comes out of retirement, all of a sudden picks up a ball off the carpet and takes it back to the house?
2: Would have been amazing. And this was a storybook movie ending here.
3: Yes.
2: You know, it already was that. So it would have been something special. One of my sayings is the best stories aren't written by authors, they live by people, especially when it comes to sports. Cause you couldn't even have wrote that.
3: No, not at all. And I mean, if you had told me at the beginning of this game all the different, roller coaster effects that would have happened, I probably would have said that you're lying to me, but here we are, right? And it went down to the end of overtime. 155 is when the ball split the uprights, and Bass wins it for the Bills. And if you're the Rams, all you could think about is what you almost had. Your victory was right there, and ultimately you lost the game to the Buffalo Bills. Coming up next, we continue with this wild finish. The Bills beating the Rams. It's next on Game Night on ESPN Radio and the all-new ESPN app.
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1: The Bills and the Rams got active on Monday Night Football. It took overtime where the Bills got the 37-34 victory over the Rams. Josh Allen threw his hat in the MVP race. He was 12 of 19 for 210 yards passing, a touchdown, and an interception. It didn't stop there for Josh Allen. 10 carries, 121 yards, and a touchdown as he led the Bills to the lead. Now, to the win. Now, on the Rams side of the things, Matthew Stafford wasn't a slouch. 40 of 54, 383 yards passing, and three touchdowns. The story of the game in the fourth quarter, nobody played defense. 35 points between both teams, and ultimately it took a field goal in overtime to win it. On to the National League Championship Series, where the Milwaukee Brewers got a 7-4 victory over the Dodgers to take a 2-0 lead in the NLCS. They now travel back to L.A. for Game 3. And in the AL, the Guardians beat the Rays 7-3. Hunter Gaddis got the win. Home runs by Chase DeLauder and Patrick Bailey to give the Guardians the 1-0 lead over the Rays. Coming up, more Game Night with Q Myers and myself, Emmett Golden.
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4: Bass lines it up. Snap by Ferguson. Hold by Doman. Kick on the way. And it is good! And the Bills have won it in overtime! Tyler Bass from 45 yards out lifts the Bills to a dramatic 37-34 overtime victory!
5: And with that field goal kick, that 45-yarder, the Bills improved to 4-1 on the season, and the Rams dropped to 2-3. That highlight courtesy at 97 Rock. It's Game Night here on ESPN Radio, the all-new ESPN app, SiriusXM, Channel 80, and TuneIn. 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And the Bills, they did their thing. I mean, obviously, both teams did their things offensively. But, man, the Bills, it just seemed like Josh Allen, Emmett, was a guy that was not to be messed with on this evening. He was able to get it done through the air. His words, not mine, wasn't the greatest passing night, but man, he was able to get it done with his legs. 10 carries for 121 yards and a touchdown.
1: It was a complete game. Mm-hmm. And, you know, yeah, the passing offense didn't look anything like the Rams' passing offense. That's for sure.
5: Right.
1: But who cares?
5: Right.
1: Get it done.
5: I mean, he threw the ball 19 times. Matt Stafford had 40 completions.
1: Right.
5: So he didn't even throw it half the time that Matt Stafford completed the ball.
1: Exactly. So they just did it differently, but mm-hmm. he still dominated the game. He really did. Honestly, both quarterbacks did, especially in the fourth quarter. It looked like they were, like me, playing Madden on easy. You know what I'm saying?
5: Unbelievable. You know you ain't no good at no Madden, even if it's on easy.
1: I'm not good. That's why I play on easy.
5: You still ain't got no game.
1: I don't.
5: You don't have no game. They play better than you.
1: Please. I got Taylen Green about to take the Browns to the Super Bowl in Madden on easy.
5: Oh, so, that means I know that you're not playing with nobody. Go on and ring the bell on, man. Go on and play the ring
1: I'm
5: the bell.
1: I'm not playing with nobody. Yeah, that's how I do it.
5: Ring the bell. You can't.
1: That's how I do
5: let's
1: it.
5: Let's not get in that same conversation, man. No, this was elite quarterback play.
1: It was, yeah.
5: Different styles. Stafford, I mean, incredible. 54 passing attempts, 383 yards, 3 touchdowns. Only got sacked one time. Think about that. You drop back 54 times, you only get sacked once.
1: Yeah.
5: That goes back to your defense was optional.
1: Optional. There were 2 sacks in the entire game.
5: Right.
1: Josh Allen got sacked once. And
5: only
1: Stafford
5: one interception.
1: Right. And that was kind of on a throwaway bomb in the
5: like
1: 20 seconds.
5: Punt.
1: Yeah. Yeah. So it really, like I said, outside of overtime when you see the defense punching the ball out. Defense for the Rams punches the ball out for James Cook. That's defense. And you're like, whoa, okay, they're going to win the game off of that. Then, honestly, special teams. And we forget about special teams. Everybody always disrespects special teams. Special teams played a big part in Bills winning this game because they got the blocked field goal at a crucial moment where they had to have it.
5: Yeah, no doubt about it. So the Bills on the ground ran for 234 yards. James Cook, 111 yards. Ray Davis had two. Josh Allen, he did the heavy lifting. 10 carries, a buck 21, and a touchdown. That's an average of 12 yards per carry. Josh Allen was him. Let's hear from him back in L.A. Here is Josh Allen.
6: It's a really good team that we just played. Found a way to win. Took a few different things to happen, but that's how football goes sometimes. I'm proud of our guys for being resilient, not looking up at the scoreboard, and just keep fighting every play.
7: The way that game ended, though, with the missed field goal, I mean, you got to be standing there thinking it's probably not good at that point, right?
6: I mean, again, it's football. You can be down and out one play, the next play you're on top of the world, and again, that's just how it rolled for us today. A lot of things to clean up early on. Just didn't feel like I was in a rhythm, wasn't taking some of the underneath stuff, fighting mechanically some stuff right now that I'm working on. But I felt like in that second half, I got into a rhythm. Guys made some plays. I mean, Khalil, that first catch in the overtime, it's awesome stuff. Got to be better in the pass game. We know that. We understand that. But we'll take a win no matter what.
8: At what point did you kind of decide your legs had to be the main thing?
6: I mean, this is kind of how the way the game rolled. It's a really good secondary. It's a really good defense. Do want to shout out Rabes for coming in at right tackle. I know Spencer went down. He stepped in, and, I mean, couldn't tell you he was out there, which is always a good sign. So our guys blocked well. We ran the ball well. Obviously, want to hold on to the football. Two turnovers tonight. It's not good enough. So, got some stuff to clean up.
8: What happened on the final drive of the first half? It seemed like there was a communication issue where you guys lost some time on the clock there.
6: Yeah, just got to be better in our operation. It starts with me, so we'll look at the film and find a way to get better.
7: What did you say to James after the fumble?
6: Pat him on the chest. You don't got to say nothing to him. He's a competitor. He knows, but got another opportunity. You know, that's the beautiful thing about football. You get another drive, you get another game. So that's all you can do. Just keep moving forward.
8: What's being said or done on the sideline during that Rams drive in overtime? Are you guys crossing your fingers? What are you doing?
6: Absolutely. You're crossing your fingers. You're hoping someone on defense or special teams make a play. That's what happened. Greg Rousseau made a play.
7: You know the projection for these two teams and the expectations. What'd you like to come in here on the road on Monday night and get a win out of this?
6: Yeah, I mean, we have a West Coast, a two-game stint on the West Coast. Our goal is to go 1-0 each week. And we wanted to go 2-0 this West Coast trip, and you can't go 2-0 without getting the first one. So we did the first part of our job. We got to have a really good week on a short week going against a really good team in the Raiders. Enjoy this one tonight, flush it, and get on to the next.
1: That is Josh Allen, Bills quarterback, after the 37-34 victory over the Rams. You know, he was dropping knowledge. He said you can't win two in a row without winning the first one. Sounds like a great saying from that guy. I might have to steal that one from him.
5: Well, why not, right? I mean, if every day is a sunny day, what's a sunny day?
1: That's all I'm saying. Sound like bars to me, you know what I'm saying? But, man, shout out in all seriousness. You know, Josh Allen, there are times when I think he is not maybe as criticized as some others, quarterbacks. Mm-hmm. With that being said, he's cool. All right. Yeah. You know what I'm saying? Like, you know what? There are other guys that maybe I think might deserve to be like, hey, why aren't you more critical of, let's say, a Justin Herbert? Right. Like, I feel like that's a little more deserved than Josh Allen. Is Josh perfect? No, but he's a great quarterback. He's a franchise quarterback, and if he continues to play this way, he'll be a two-time MVP.
5: Well, look, it's just so hard because there's so much that he could do. Obviously, he could beat you with his arm, but when you think that you got him, regardless how good your secondary is, all he does is break out with his legs. And then just like Coach Edwards when he joined us earlier in the show, hey, look, if I'm them, I'm running Josh Allen the rest of the way. right? He needs to go ahead and use his legs the rest of the way. Just get them down where they need to go, kick a field goal. And that's exactly what they did in real time, right? As coach was telling us that, because he can do that. And it's not like he's being reckless out there. He's just playing his game, and he plays it at such a high level. So he's such a, you know, they say a matchup nightmare.
9: Yeah.
5: That's an absolute definition of a matchup nightmare.
9: Yeah, and he just makes everybody better. You know, like that offensive line, you're like, they only gave up one sack. Yeah, and he was running too, you know, so he's one of those guys where if there is pressure, he could turn that into 15 yards. If there was he did a bootleg and they showed Aaron Donald chasing him.
5: Right.
9: It was hilarious. Aaron didn't stand a chance.
5: Aaron's like, what? I came back for this?
9: Right. He was like, man, y'all told me Myles Garrett was going to be here.
5: Right.
9: What happened to that? As Myles is still out, you know, recovering from knee surgery. But yeah, this is, if we want to talk about the Rams, Defense. They spent a lot of draft picks, a lot of assets to go out and get, you know, one of the top corners, to get a top pass rusher, bring a guy back. And I know there's been some injuries, but their defense got to be better than what it has been.
5: Yeah, no, I think it will be once, you know, Miles comes back and you're assuming that he's healthy.
9: Because he'll change everything.
5: He'll change a lot, but they do need to get more sound, that's for sure. Because, again, it's something that they went out to try to make their team complete, and it's not quite there. And I don't think anyone expected the Rams to start out 2-3 after there was conversations about maybe they'll go undefeated. Can anyone beat them? Yeah.
9: Yeah.
5: They clearly can.
9: Yeah, they're under 500.
5: Right.
9: You know what I'm saying? They've lost 3 out of 5 games. So it's not over with for them by any means.
5: Close. Right.
9: And they are, I think they can, you know, be a Super Bowl contender still. But they're going to have to make up these losses on the back end of the schedule, which I think they can.
5: And the other thing about it is they've got to find a way, and maybe this is just a one-off, but they can't throw the ball 54 times a game.
9: Oh, God.
5: At least they've got to have more production from the running game. I mean, Kyren Williams ran the rock 16 times. For a team, they ran the ball 23 times, but you'd like to see more production than 77 yards. They only got 3.3 yards per carry. They did get a couple touchdowns off that, but it's just you'd like to see more production. You'd like to not have to have Matt Stafford drop back 54 times if need be.
9: And 54 dropbacks, that's 54 opportunities for a quarterback, albeit a great one. He is a little older, so you're putting him in harm's way when you make him drop back 50-something times. So, yeah, they got to get that figured out.
5: Yeah, absolutely. So, a really entertaining game. Buffalo gets the dub, 37-34. Josh Allen, again, 210 yards passing, a touchdown and a pick. But what really broke the back of the Rams was him and his running game. 10 carries, a buck 21, and another touchdown. He's Emmett Golden. I'm Q Myers. Coming up next, we'll hear from the quarterback of the Rams, the head coach of the Bills, and we'll put a wrap and a bow on this crazy Monday night in sports here on Game Night on ESPN Radio and the all-new ESPN app.
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15: 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A division rivalry abroad is on in the London game as C.J. Stroud and the Texans look to take down Trevor Lawrence and the Jaguars. 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

0: We can't do this, can we?
1: Yeah, we can. Let's go. But Cleveland rocks, baby.
0: We can't do it without some kind of context, then. I mean,
1: this is easy.
0: Tell them.
1: Yes, the Guardians beat the Tampa Bay Rays 7-3 in the first game of the ALCS. I am a proud resident of the great state of Ohio and the wonderful city of Cleveland. So that's why we came back with that, because we got to represent for everybody around the country.
0: You've got to represent for everyone around the country. I'm not mad at that. He's Emmett Golden. I'm Q Myers. It is game night here on ESPN Radio, the all-new ESPN app, SiriusXM Channel 80, and tune in. 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
0: 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If you ever in your life say, I love riddles, well, I'm trying to do a progressive riddle.
1: Hey, you know, I'm just saying, I like a good riddle from now on.
0: Unbelievable. My man had to add a little extra flavor into the recipe. I don't need any extra flavor on the recipe. My man's like, I love riddles.
1: Hey, it's a good night, man. We saw two really good baseball games, a great football game. It's fun being a sports fan, especially doing this job as well.
0: There's no doubt. So the Brewers, to catch you up real quick, the Brewers topped the Dodgers 7-4. They now have a 2-0 series lead. They're headed back to L.A. feeling good about themselves. And as you can tell by the way that Emmett's having such a great night, the Guardians topped the Rays 7-3, have a 1-0 series lead. And then in the National Football League, unbelievable. 37-34 overtime, 1:55 left in overtime when the field goal goes through the uprights and gives the Buffalo Bills the victory. And for the Rams, Matt Stafford, we talked about it so many times, had a huge night throwing the rock. It wasn't enough, obviously, to get it done, but he was 40 for 54 for 383 yards and three touchdowns and only was sacked one time, did not turn the ball over at all. Before we hear from Joe Brady, the Bills head coach, we have to hear from Matt Stafford. I know it's a disappointing loss, but we got to hear from the Rams quarterback. Here he is.
2: Matt, what was the discussion like for the final few plays there for you guys last yard?
3: Discussion-wise, not much. We're just trying to get as close as we could for a field goal, or you know, if we break a run, we break a run or whatever. Just trying to be smart with the football, give ourselves an opportunity to you know score points and win the game.
4: Matthew, on a game-to-game basis, you guys are putting a lot of good tape out there, but it's also kind of balanced out by some not-so-good tape. What's it going to take for you guys to put together four good quarters of football and kind of get out of your own way in some of these games?
3: Yeah, I mean, you look around the league, tough to find a perfect game. You know, we're going to try to go out there and score every time we touch the ball. There's no question about it. I love the fight that we had as a team. Made some great plays in the second half, scored a bunch of points. Our defense made some great plays, got us the ball back in overtime. Listen, you're playing a really good football team in Buffalo. You know, you're going to have to fight tooth and nail to go get a win. And give ourselves some opportunities, didn't come away with it. Disappointing, obviously, but short week. We got to move on and be ready to rock and roll.
5: John walked around the locker room and told the starters that he appreciated them and that he was sick over how the game ended. What did you notice about his reaction and what was his message you guys had for the game?
3: You said it. We put ourselves out there, put a lot of work into it. You don't get the results you want. Feel like you played in areas, give yourselves opportunity to win games. You don't do it. It's tough pill to swallow. But still love the guys in that locker room. Still appreciate the heck out of everybody's effort. And that's not just tonight. That's everybody's effort throughout the week. And just proud to be associated with the team. Got to do what we can to make sure that we make the plays to win the games.
6: What was made this week about cleaning up some of the pre-snap mental mistakes? Why do you think those were still an issue this week?
3: You're talking false start penalty stuff for us? Or obviously, loud environment. I can do a better job of cleaning that up, help those guys out.
7: Because it was a Monday night game and who you played, is there a different feeling about this one at all? I know every game is its own game, but does it feel like a playoff game almost?
3: A really good football team, you know. Obviously, Buffalo's playing well right now. Josh played great, made some plays. Obviously, we turned him over once, but made a bunch of plays with his feet. And they're a really good football team. We feel like we're a good football team. We got to go out there and get some results.
1: that is Matthew Stafford, the Rams quarterback, after losing 37-34 to the Buffalo Bills. He has no reason to hang his head at all. Obviously handled that like a pro's pro because that's what he is. But if I'm Matt, I'm really upset with the, especially in the fourth quarter, with the way my defense played.
0: Yeah, the defense and obviously special teams not being able to come through. There was just too many mistakes for the Rams to get a victory. And look, they have all the talent in the world. They were the preseason darlings to go, you know, 17-0, or at least have the, you know, be so dominant that nobody can handle them. They got Myles Garrett. They brought Aaron Donald out of retirement. They went
1: Trent
0: and made
1: McDuffie.
0: Some moves. Yeah, all yeah. these moves they made to go get corners from Kansas City. They did everything they had to do, right, to get to put this team in a position where they could be the Avengers. And right now, after five games in there at 2-3, there's a lot of soul searching that they've got to do. I mean, there's no other way to put it. They've got to figure out why they're not playing complete games. And I heard my guy Vinny Bonsignor actually mention that to Matt Stafford. Why are you guys not playing complete games? And that's what Stafford said. Hey, man, it's hard to see a complete game in the National Football League. That may be true, but that's a really talented team, and their game should be cleaner than what we're seeing right now.
1: What this shows you is if you throw a bunch of talent together, it doesn't mean the team is going to be good. Now, I think this team will be good, right? But just in the short term, if you're like, all right, all you guys are the best players here, we're about to be great. You need chemistry. You got to get a rhythm with people. You need to understand them and know their strengths and their weaknesses. And I think they're going to get there. But it was laughable, the amount of folks that just were like, yo, they're going to go undefeated. You know, they're going to rip off 17-0 and go right to the Super Bowl and win it all.
0: Well, and that's how it is in the NFL. It's so hard to put together a super team.
1: Yeah.
0: Right? I mean, it's one thing to put together a super team in the NBA. Right, it's one thing to be the Dodgers and put together a roster and have a bunch of arms and, you know, have the best hitters and spend a whole bunch of money that you defer to 2075 before you actually have to pay it or whatever the case may be. The NFL is not that animal, man. It's just, it's so difficult. Like, who anticipated Myles Garrett was going to be out?
1: Right.
0: He literally has played one game and he got no pressure on the quarterback week one against in Australia. And they came out after the game on this fine program that we call Game Night here on ESPN Radio on the ESPN app and said, that was a bad game. That was a bad game. I didn't feel like myself. It's the worst that I felt. Next thing we know, he's on IR.
1: Right. Yeah, and having surgery.
0: Right, exactly. Yeah. Then Aaron Donald, you know, he misses a little bit of time. And then, you know, Puka Nacua, he's out. Mm-hmm. And, you know, then Davante Adams has to, you know, turn back the hand of time. And, you know, then you'll get offensive linemen banged up here. You know what I mean? Like, there's so many things that can go wrong. Even the Bills who won this game, their starting right tackle went down during the game.
1: Right. Yeah.
0: So, you know, so it's just so difficult, man. The NFL is such a tough animal. It's literally a week-to-week league. I mean, it really is.
1: And it's 100% injury rate. And you can't pick which guys you want to get injured on your team. You know, sometimes it is the dude on special teams that maybe most fans don't recognize. But sometimes it's Myles Garrett.
0: Right.
1: You know, and sometimes it's Pat Mahomes, and that's the NFL. That's why we tune in every week, because we have no idea what's going to happen. And then there's weeks like we saw from the Bears, you know, where they have a third string quarterback that comes in and wins a game for them.
0: Real quick, let's hear Joe Brady on the rushing attempt and the way that Josh Allen uses legs tonight.
8: Yeah, I mean, look, we weren't good passing the ball tonight, and you know, I think I have to do a better job just getting him in a rhythm early. I think there were some throws early in the game that, you know, he's going to want back, just easy completions that'll help kind of, you know, when, you know, see the ball go through the hoop, and you know, so I think that was a product of, you know, maybe some of that. You know, it's tough for them to kind of play all the way through the down with his legs, and I hope his legs aren't the answer as always. You know, we got to do a better job in the pass game, and you know, from a play design to just an execution to you know, just the protection and everything. But you know, look, when the ball was in his hands, he made plays when we needed to him at the end.
1: And it is a great tool to have. He's Q Myers. I'm Emmett Golden. Coming up next, SportsCenter All Night with Jay Reynolds right here on ESPN Radio.
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0: SportsCenter all night. Josh Allen and the Bills take on Matthew Stafford and the Rams to wrap up week 5.
1: Allen in the shotgun. Back to pass. Fires to the right side. Wide open Coleman for a touchdown.
0: We have a crucial game 2 of the NLCS between the Dodgers and Brewers.
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0: We have game 1 of the ALCS between the Guardians and Rays.
3: Well struck. Right center field and deep. Mullins goes back and we are tied.
0: Plus, all the best highlights from the day in the NHL.
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5: 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Scoring 7, good enough in baseball's Final Four Monday. That's on the way. Scoring 7 was not going to be enough at SoFi, although it would eventually extend the game.
0: Bills at Rams.
5: Advertised as a possible Super Bowl preview, although the Rams have had their struggles early this season. And there were struggles early in the Monday night game as well. Bills with a couple of scoring drives in the first quarter, while the Rams' opening possession results in a missed 50-yard field goal attempt. So 6-0 Buffalo after the first. 13-7 Bills at the half. Each team then finding the end zone in the third. Rams with 7, Bills with 6, as there was no PAT. Bills leading 19-14 going to the fourth quarter. Then there was the fourth. 5 possessions, 5 touchdown drives. Rams took the lead 20-19. Bills answer. They go up 27-20. Rams answer and tie it at 27. Buffalo responds with an 11-play, 5.5-minute drive.
1: 3 tight end set. 2 of them are on the left. Knox on the right. Cook alone set back. Here's the snap. Hand off to Cook. Lowers the shoulder. Driving his legs, and he's into the end zone for his second touchdown of the night.
5: 97 Rock. Bills go up a touchdown with just over a minute and a half to go in the fourth quarter. Plenty of time, though, for Matthew Stafford. He leads the Rams on an 8-play drive.
6: Stafford ready in the gun. Takes the snap. Gives to Kyron. He runs it in. Touchdown LA! With 4 seconds left, an extra point can tie it up and force overtime.
5: That's exactly what they did. 7-10 ESPN LA. Rams tied at the end of regulation. Off to overtime. Tied at 34. Buffalo gets the ball first. 4 plays in.
6: 57 yards, the longest

0: Play of the night, and it strikes in overtime. At the 8-minute mark, Allen's under center. First down in Rams territory. Feeds Cook. Falls down! Fumble! Fumble! Rams recover! Aaron Donald has the football!
1: Turnover in overtime, 7-10 ESPN LA. Rams get the ball. 8 plays later, they line up for a 48-yard game winner.
2: Here's the snap. Hold is down. Kick on the way. It was partially blocked. It's no good. Partially blocked. Greg Rousseau got his big mitts up and blocked the football. Oh, my goodness. What a play by Groot.
1: Blocked at the line of scrimmage. So the Bills, even after the fumble in overtime, getting a second life. They take it back the other direction, 35 yards on 5 plays, and then...
2: Bass lines it up. Snap by Ferguson, hold by Doman, kick on the way! And it is good! And the Bills have won it in overtime! Tyler Bass from 45 yards out lifts the Bills to a dramatic 37-34 overtime victory.
1: That's how it sounded in Buffalo on 97 Rock. Meanwhile, a little different emotion on 710 ESPN LA.
0: Again, Bass has already hit from 49 and from 23. He's perfect on the season. To beat the Rams with a walk-off, 45-yard try, snap, hold, kick on the way. It clears the line, and it is good. 37-34, Bills win. The kicking game betrays the 2026 Los Angeles Rams again.
1: 6 lead changes, 1 shy of tying the Monday Night Football record. 24 combined penalties, but it's the Bills who outlast the Rams in overtime, 37-34. For the 6th time, Bills are 4-1 or better since Josh Allen became the full-time starter in 2019. Allen, his first career overtime win had been 0-7, including the playoffs. Tied for the longest losing streak to start a career by a starting quarterback since overtime began in 1974. Josh Allen now 1-7 in overtime. Had 107 scrambling yards, second most in a game in his career. His legs, as well as his arm, the difference.
3: I mean, again, it's football. You can be down and out one play, the next play you're on top of the world, and again, that's just how it rolled for us today. A lot of things to clean up early on. Just didn't feel like I was in a rhythm, wasn't taking some of the underneath stuff, you know, fighting mechanically some stuff right now that I'm working on. But I felt like in that second half I got into a rhythm, and guys made some plays. I mean, Khalil and that first catch in the overtime, it's awesome stuff. Got to be better in the pass game. We know that. We understand that. But we'll take a win no matter what.
1: Josh Allen racking up 331 yards. He passed for 210, rushed for 121. His coach, Joe Brady.
4: Yeah, I mean, look, we weren't good passing the ball tonight. And, you know, I think I have to do a better job just to get him in a rhythm early. I think there were some throws early in the game that, you know, he's going to want back, just easy completions that'll help kind of, you know, see the ball go through the hoop. And, you know, so I think that was a product of, you know, maybe some of that. It's tough for them to kind of play all the way through the down with his legs. And I hope his legs aren't the answers always. You know, we got to do a better job in the pass game and, you know, from a play design to just an execution to, you know, just the protection and everything. But, you know, look, when the ball was in his hands, he made plays when we needed to him at the end.
1: And for the 54th time in his career, Josh Allen throws for a touchdown and runs for a touchdown in a game. He extends the record in NFL history. Bills get the win. Rams take the loss. They are under 500 through 5 games for the 4th time under Sean McVay, all in the last 5 seasons.
5: With the 3rd-and-5 play, was there?
6: Yeah, if I would have known, yeah, I wish I would have had a better play call and gone for it, got it a lot tighter. I'm sick right now with myself, and I'm so proud of that group. This is the tough part of sports, but I'm proud of that team. I'm proud of the way that we battled, and I'm sick that we came up short. And I'll be regretting, you know, kicking that and not having a better call to be able to go for it on 3rd down and go to 4th or whatever it was.
1: Rams, Super Bowl team heading into the season. They are now 2-3. The guys who called Monday Night Football on ABC and ESPN, Hall of Famer Troy Aikman and Joe Buck.
7: It's just obviously still early. It's only week 5, but this is a division that is relentless. I mean, you've got the 49ers on top at 5-0. You've got the defending Super

0: champions there at Seattle and what they're doing. The Rams, you know, everybody was just at the beginning of the season were saying it's obviously the Rams in the NFC and not so fast. So this one will sting a bit. It was a great game. Individual plays were made along the way, including the Rousseau block of what could have and probably would have been the game-winning field goal for the LA Rams. And then you go back down the other way. Josh Allen had scrambles of 19 and 13 yards on that last possession to get him in proper position to win it. And then Tyler Bass did the rest. It was a great game, fun to watch, fun to call.
1: Troy, I asked you on Monday Night Countdown before, what about Allen that you look at on tape do you marvel at? You're a Hall of Fame quarterback, but what this guy does, it feels singular. After what you just witnessed from him tonight, sort of willing this group down the field, what you'd have to say about his performance tonight?
2: You know, he's just one of the great competitors in our game and a great leader, and he said it after the game. They didn't get as much out of the passing game, of course, as what maybe he would have liked, but not totally unexpected. This Rams defense, their secondary is really good. I thought we talked about it on Monday Countdown that they were going to have to be able to run the football. I just didn't anticipate that it was going to be Josh Allen as the leading rusher with well over 100 yards. But, you know, he did what he had to do and found a way to win. The great ones always do it. And just what a game, what a great thing for us to be a part of it and have a game finally live up to the billing with two marquee teams coming in.
1: Yeah, Troy, he had 91 rushing yards between the fourth quarter and overtime. He just takes off. He's so big. He's willing to absorb the contact and, by the way, administer some other end. I mean, you're gonna walk away with some bruises on this LA side, but remarkably, he never won an overtime game. Some of that's just bad luck, and looked like maybe the same thing would happen again tonight, Joe. But for Buffalo to win this game and the kind of trajectory a game like this might have, we know the only thing left to do is to check that box in the playoffs. But to beat this team on this field this way, I'm just interested in the value you believe there is in it beyond the obvious in the record.
0: Yeah, and I think coming off the game that they had last week, you know, when they lose at home to New England and then they come here and their secondary was taken apart by Drake May, and they come here and you're going, okay, well, now you got Matthew Stafford and Davante Adams and Puka Nacua and Kyron Williams. How are they going to hold up? For the most part, now this became a pinball machine in the fourth quarter, but for the most part and definitely through the first half, they held up extremely well. This is Super Bowl or bust for both these teams in 2026, and these two teams are spent. And, Buffalo is sitting there at, 4-1?
1: Troy, just the level of play from Stafford, the poise that was demonstrated, we didn't see that across the NFL across the league yesterday necessarily, but he takes them right down the field, and they score, and then they get close enough to win, and they don't. It's a couple of games that he's done what he does, and they don't get victories from him. I'm just curious your thoughts on Stafford's level of brilliance.
2: Well, he's phenomenal. I mean, in his 18th year, he seems like he's been drinking from the fountain of youth. I mean, I don't know. It seems like he's got a lot more years left than what he's able to do. Who knows? But, yeah, and to have the game end, you know, they've had their hearts ripped out from underneath them a few times, but to lose due to special teams and just not being able to execute, and obviously there's more to it than just that. But, you know, we knew somebody was going to leave this game disappointed, more disappointed now because of the way it went and that went to overtime. But I still think these two teams are going to be right there at the end, and maybe they'll get a chance to meet up once again here at SoFi Stadium in February.
3: Rams are a sub-500 team through week five. Bills are at 4-1. 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
4: And the 0-2. Swinging a high fly ball into right. That should do it. The Dodgers win 4-1. The final. They take the series against the Atlanta Braves. Once again, this Dodger machine.
5: Postseason is different than the regular season. It's going to be a battle, and it was good to see us come out of this one.
3: Dodgers, Brewers, the only two 100-win teams in the majors, meeting in the NLCS. Milwaukee taking the series opener Sunday. Monday, game two, L.A. looking to even the series. They had a 4-3 lead in the fifth. Had
4: the pitch. Swing and a high fly ball. Well struck center field. Páez back. Turns and looks. And it's way out of here. Off the batter's eye in center field. Contreras has tied this one up at four. A no-doubter to center.
3: Contreras.

0: Davis ties it in the fifth. And then in the sixth,
1: Stewart comes set. The pitch. Swing and a line drive into left field. It'll fall for a hit. Into scores Hamilton. It's an RBI single for Contreras, who delivers again. Milwaukee 5 and LA 4.
0: Brewers taking the lead in the sixth, and they would add to it in the eighth.
1: Enriquez fires. Swing and a line drive. Base hit. Right center field. Terang delivers the insurance, and the Brewers have a 6-4 advantage. Pitch. Swing and a little flare out into center field. That's a base hit. Terang around third on his way to the plate. It's bobbled by Pajes. And the Brewers add a run, and it's 7-4.
0: 7-4 would be the final. The Brewers taking the first two at home. Milwaukee's bullpen retiring the final 15 in order. First time in baseball history, a team's bullpen combines for 5 perfect innings in a postseason game. It's a 7-4 win for the Brewers. They lead the series 2-0. Teams that take a 2-0 lead in the best of 7 historically have won the series 83% of the time. Teams with home field advantage who win the first two in a best of 7 go on to win the series 95% of the time. Calling the NLCS for us here on ESPN Radio, John Chabi, Doug Glanville. Back to Milwaukee. Boog.
1: All right, Jay, thanks so much. The Brewers have jumped out to a 2-0 lead in this best of 7 National League Championship Series. Dougie, how surprised are you?
2: Well, I'm not surprised in that the Brewers are a team that won 103 games for a reason this year. They are an excellent team, very balanced team, and they have the pitching and the defense to be able to win these close and tight series. The experience is shining a little bit. They seem calmer in the moment. They're really taking it to the Dodgers in certain ways. And today they just showed a big gap in their offense versus the Dodgers. They manufactured runs against Yamamoto, which is really hard to do. They got him out of the game early, and they still got to their bullpen. And on the flip side, defensively, their pitching picked up the slack from Henderson, who's pretty solid overall, just made a lot of fielding mistakes, and they were able to turn that into zeros on the run prevention side. So they kept tacking on, and not giving anything back. And that's a team that's able to put you away.
1: As this series moves on to L.A., what do the Dodgers need to do or do differently?
2: Well, they got to get their offense going somehow. Ohtani doesn't look right. Will Smith doesn't really look right. He had a couple better swings, but they're missing some of those big bats. And if they don't have those bats, you got to really put up some zeros. That's proving hard to do against this Brewer team. But a guy like Blake Snell pitching, he's got to have his command. Because if he's not efficient, this team is just going to wear you out by pitch count. And you're going to look up and Snell won't be in there after the third inning. So it's a little fragile. And the Brewers right now are playing just better baseball.
1: Yeah, no question. And when you think about it, one of the parts of the postseason we're used to seeing the home run ball. Obviously, for the Dodgers, it's an advantage in terms of going back home because that's a really good home run hitter's ballpark. But you certainly don't want to get into the mindset of we need to hit home runs.
2: Well, because you'll hit a couple and then you'll trade off a lack of discipline and you'll add chase, and all of a sudden you're going to be striking out a lot more. So they got to still play their game. The home runs will come with that team. But they're hoping that someone will be on base when those home runs do come, and the Brewers are on base all the time.
1: Brewers up 2-0 of the Dodgers in this NLCS. They win it 7-4 in Game 2. For Doug Glanville, I'm John Chabi right here in your home for every pitch of the World Series, Major League Baseball, on ESPN Radio and the ESPN app. Now we send it back to Jay Reynolds in the studio.
0: All right, Boog, Shohei Ohtani, 0-for-4 with 2 strikeouts in the Game 2 loss. L.A. says it'll gauge whether his lingering injuries warrant him sitting out Game 3. That'll be on Wednesday. We'll hear it here on ESPN Radio. Boog and Doug will have our play-by-play. Starting at 7:30 Eastern, our coverage begins here on ESPN Radio. 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
4: Hey, it's Evan Cohen. 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
2: And the Cleveland Guardians, for the second time in 3 years, are headed to the American League Championship Series.
3: I'm so happy for our guys tonight. I couldn't be more proud of them, our group, our staff, our coaches, front office, ownership.
1: Cleveland coming off their series with the White Sox that went the distance, and they turn right around and pay a visit to the Trop for game one of the ALCS. Monday night, Tampa Bay, 2-0 lead until Cleveland even the game with runs in the sixth and the seventh, and then
4: 0-2 pitch. Swinging a liner up the middle. That's a base hit. Ramirez scores with ease. DeLauder full speed ahead around third. The throw to the plate is tardy. It's a two-run single for Nathaniel Lowe right back through the origin. And the Guardians, once down 2-0, now lead the Rays 4-2 in the eighth.
1: They have the lead in the eighth and then add insurance in the ninth.
4: Ramirez waits, the 3-2 again. Swing and a bloop into left field. That's a base hit off the hands. Martinez around third. The throw from DeLuca, not in time. So it's 5-3 Cleveland. 1-2, he goes. Swing and a grounder, third base, and through into left field. It's a base hit. Ramirez on the move. He comes in to score. DeLauder gets the green light around third. DeLuca digs it out. Walls with a relay throw to the plate. It's not in time. A two-run base hit for Joe Adell, and the Guardians are up 4 in the ninth inning. Cleveland 7, Tampa Bay 3.
1: Mike Cousins calling the ALCS for us here on ESPN Radio. Guardians strike first, winning game one on the road, 7-3. Guardians' second road postseason win when trailing by multiple runs in the sixth inning or later. They score a total of 7 in game one after totaling 8 runs in 6 regular season games against Tampa Bay. Nathaniel Lowe with our Buster Olney after the win.
5: Nathaniel Lowe, you guys played late Saturday night, flew here midday on Sunday, and you come in here, win the first game against a team that's well rested. How did you do it?
6: We just kept fighting, man. Raz had good stuff.

0: and Foster got punched there in the first, but our guys just kept fighting, and we got into a chance to score there late, and then that was so nice getting those big runs in the ninth inning too. But that's a great guards ball win, and we're happy to take game one.
1: Scores 2-2. You're at the plate. Infield's in, second and third. 0-2 count. What was your approach?
0: Man, I'm praying hard right there just for something to hit. You know, like, I've been working hard all year, and the guys in front of me did a great job of getting in the scoring position, and I got something I can handle, and it worked.
1: What are you seeing in Jose Ramirez and all the emotions he's playing with right now?
0: Man, it's so exciting. Like, what a treat to play with a guy like that who can change a game at the snap of his fingers, you know. And it doesn't have to be the home run. The bleeder falls in. It feels like in three pitches he could be on third and score, but it's a treat to play with 11.
1: Chase DeLauder, single, double, home run, walk. What are you seeing in him?
0: Man, it's special. It's so hitterish, and for a young guy to be that polished and have a good eye and be smart about his approach and stay consistent, like, again, Chase is going to be good for a long time, but it's a lot of fun to play with these guys.
1: Daniel, thank you.
2: 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Right now, SportsCenter all night. Bills winning a wild Monday Night Football game matchup in Los Angeles. Meanwhile, back in Buffalo on the ice.
3: They're committed to offense, so the Sabres counter with power. Tage Thompson late. Slot shot scores! Tage Thompson unloads the TNT with a quick shot. And the Sabres extend the lead. It's 5-3 with 6:40 to go in the third period.
2: 5-3 would be the final over the Panthers. WGR 550. Sabres with a season high 5 goals en route to the win. Tage Thompson had a goal and an assist. Third multi-point game this season. Wild doubling up the Golden Knights.
4: Damon Hunt pushed it off the left wing boards. Uroff slams it in. Rieger Lorenz on the forecheck. Taken to the glass by Hanifin. The digging free break. Center. They score!
2: 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Senators pull away from the Devils.
5: 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There's Fogle in the corner to try and retrieve it, does, feeds the point. Cross to Shabbat, winds and fires, scores!
6: 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But still a 3-0 Ottawa lead.
2: TSN 1200. Senators go out to a 4-1 win. What do we read into Monday night? 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
1: Does LA still have a Super Bowl-worthy team? That's coming up this morning on Unsportsmanlike. 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
1: Guardians take game one of the ALCS at the Trop. Brewers hold serve at home. Remains to be seen, though, if the Dodgers will have Shohei Ohtani for game three. Speaking of L.A., Bills outlast the Rams in L.A. on Monday Night Football.
2: Bass lines it up. Snap by Ferguson. Hold by Domann. Kick on the way. And it is good! And the Bills have won it in overtime! Tyler Bass from 45 yards out lifts the Bills to a dramatic 37-34 overtime victory.
1: 37-34 on the foot of Tyler Bass. The 45-yard game winner ends it in overtime. Bills getting a second life after giving the ball away on a fumble in overtime. But the Rams have a potential game-winning kick blocked. Bills got the ball back, kicked the game winner. Six lead changes in the Monday night game, one shy of the Monday Night Football record. ESPN analyst Jason McCourty.
3: We're watching the beginning of that game, and I'm saying to you, like, this is coming down to third down within the red zone, and then the dorm bars got blown off with offensive just firepower. And you said it. It came down, and when you listen to McVay and the way he was saying it, the frustration of the end of the game, and he made the right call. Like, they're in field goal range. You make the kick, you win the game, and you're the ones running off the football field. But this was a game of just ups and downs and so many big plays within it. We're standing on the sideline when Kitchens sweeps the ankle and makes that tackle after the landman forced fumble. We're like, that just decided it. That's the game. And then Rousseau steps up. So the running back room of Buffalo carried this team today, where Josh wasn't throwing the ball all over the football field, but just the excitement and the resiliency of both these teams to continue to fight to the very end is what made it so darn good.
4: You know what it felt like to me is very similar to what we saw yesterday in Seattle.
3: Yep.
4: Two really good teams, wild sequences of things swinging drastically in San Francisco's favor, but then Seattle answered and they take the lead, but then San Francisco had enough. And then in the end, Seattle, you get a drop and you don't get a chance to tie with Jackson Smith and Jigba. In this chance, Stafford goes down, they tie, and it looks like, I mean, there were three possessions in overtime. I mean, it looked like either team could have won and it would have felt like it was appropriate. I leave here thinking both teams are good. But Jason, 2-3 is, losses are accumulating on this Rams side. How costly was this one?
3: You look at just the bigger picture, the larger lens, both of these football teams. Buffalo a week ago loses to their division rival in New England, and New England wins again this week. So this is such a big win for them in that moment. On the flip side, for the Rams, you said it, 2-3 in a division where Seattle and the 49ers look like powerhouses when we watched them on Sunday afternoon. So for the Rams, yes, this team looks like a team that could be in the Super Bowl. They've lost to teams like the Denver Broncos.

0: the 49ers and now the Buffalo Bills, who we consider to be Super Bowl contenders. But we always say it in this league, you have to continue to stack wins week after week, and they're not doing that.
1: Rams have stacked up two wins against three losses. They're 2-3, under 500 through five games for the fourth time under Sean McVay in the last five seasons.
2: No, there's no, none of it makes me feel good right now. I'm proud of the effort, but none of how I feel is positive, other than I'm proud of the resilience, the guts that our team displayed. But there's no, you know, I don't even know what you want to call it, but, you know, congrats to the Bills, and I'm excited about how we freaking move forward.
1: Bills get the win on the field goal in overtime. Josh Allen gets his first career overtime win. Had lost all seven overtime games in his career. He had 331 yards himself on Monday. Passed for 210, rushed for 121.
3: It's fun to be part of. It's what you dream of as a kid, to win a overtime game on Monday night. I haven't been a fan of overtime games in my career, so this is the first one. We'll take it. Our guys kept fighting. Greg Rousseau tipping the field goal there. A lot of stuff to clean up, but we'll take a win when we can get it.
4: You and I have talked a bit about this over the last couple of years. I feel like you've grown into such a stoic leader. And what I mean by that is I don't see highs and lows. I see a guy that's exuding calm and being a leader, because you can't follow somebody that's freaking out all the time. But describe just for me what it's like when, all right, we're driving, it looks like Shakir's going to score. I was right in front of us. That was a hell of a play to knock him down. And then Cuckoo has an incredible game. You lose the ball, and just to maintain calm and a belief that maybe they'll make a play, how do you kind of keep it together when it's all going the way it's going?
3: It's football. You never know what can happen on any given snap. It's why you play the game. It's why it's not played on paper, right? You know, so we go down there. We think we're going to go score, and we fumble the ball. They get the ball. They just got to kick a field goal. You're sitting on the sideline just kind of crossing your fingers, hoping a defensive guy can make a play. And Greg Rousseau did. So he gave us an opportunity. Get down there, two-minute warning. Second down, and Joe felt really good about where the ball was with Tyler, and T-Bass went out there, drilled a kick, and getting out of here with the win.
4: You guys are awfully banged up, but for your guys on defense to battle the way they did and make a number of plays to keep you in a place where this game could be won, I give you a chance to brag on your defense a little bit. Yeah, and Rousseau obviously makes a play that's big in the end, but I felt like collectively they really balled out.
3: They really did, and you know, big focus this year was stopping the run.
4: Yeah.
3: And I thought they did a great job against the run tonight. Obviously, when you have Matthew Stafford, Puka Nacua, Devontae Adams, they're gonna be able to throw the football a little bit. But our guys kept fighting. Again, didn't flinch. We fumbled the ball. They have to go down there score to win the game. Our guys didn't flinch. They went back out there. They made a stop on that 3rd and 5.
4: Yep.
3: And then put them in a tough spot to kick a field goal there. And like I said, our guys made a play. So it's just the resiliency of this football team. You know, Coach Brady's repped it all season long, and just put the ball down, play the next play, and that's what we did tonight.
4: On Monday Night Countdown at the very beginning, it was hours ago, it feels like a month. I mean, I said styles make fights, and this is heavyweights, and it's MVP, MVP, and it lives up to it. They leave, though, on the wrong side of it. You left on the wrong side of it last week. I'm curious how important it was to be able to move past that quickly against good-on-good in this building. Like, just, it's early, but it felt like tonight mattered a ton.
3: Yeah.
4: Am I wrong?
3: 4-1 feels a lot better than 3-2.
4: I bet it does.
3: I promise you that. Coming across the country, playing on a Monday night game. We're on a short week. We got to go to Vegas next week, who's playing some really good football.
4: Okay.
3: We're staying here. It's first time. So, again, trusting our guys to be pros and do the right thing. But, you know, we're here to win this week and next week, and we got to go find a way to get past this one on a short week and find a way to win.
4: All right. I'm interested just in one thing, if it's even describable. You take off running a number of times, and it's like I said to Troy, it's like you're going to administer, you're going to take a shot, but you're going to hand some out as well. And it feels like in those moments, it's like, does it slow down for you? Is that, like I said, I don't know if it's a describable thing when everything's breaking down and you're just going to take off. You did it a number of times in the fourth quarter, and obviously that was a design when late, but do you prefer that?
3: Listen, it's danged if you do, danged if you don't. You know, you see a lot of guys pull up, and I'd rather not put my body on the line for someone else to take a shot. I'd rather go deliver the shot. So, obviously, if there's a big guy in front of me, I'd probably be getting down, but sometimes these smaller DBs and linebackers, it's, you know what, let's go find a way to get a couple more yards.
1: They got a couple more points than the Rams did. Bills win it in overtime, 37-34, a game that saw six lead changes. Buffalo had the final one, and they get the win in overtime. Buffalo now 4-1. SportsCenter all night, ESPN Radio also had a couple of games go to overtime on Sunday, including Giants-Commanders.
5: 20 seconds and the clock is running. If they're going to run the ball here, they've got to get down, get set, and spike it. In motion, Ben Sidett, 15 on the clock. Daniels, play action, roll it to the left, goes down now at the 25-yard line. There's only 7 seconds on the clock. There are no timeouts. This is going to end up in a tie if they don't spike it. Wow. It ends up in a tie.
6: This is the end of the game.
1: Big 100 with the big call of the end of that game. You've probably seen on social media. Nobody in the NFC East won in Week 5, and two of the teams played each other. Washington coach Dan Quinn meeting with the team owner, as he regularly does after the overtime loss with the overtime tie with the Giants, felt like a loss. Is he worried about his job security?
7: I do know how the league goes. I'm well aware of that. Josh and I, we talk regularly before games, after good games, after tough games, and that's a normal process for us. And trust me, no one is pleased with this outcome and where we're at. But the part that we do have those hard conversations, we're honest about what we're at and what we need to fix and what we need to work on. And so I like having that communication with him.
1: They're hard conversations because there's really nothing you can say earlier on the Golics on ESPN Radio.
8: For Dan Quinn coming into this season, this is going to be one where if they don't right the ship and there's a few losses, I already see people calling for his job now after that. It on its own is an offense one of the most egregious that we've seen from a head coach. But you're right, everybody involved. Jaden Daniels, I get it, it's his first game back. There's a lot going on, and there would have been a lot to celebrate. Like, this was a game that was trending in, oh, Washington's quarterback is back.
9: Yep.
8: This team more looks the part. Give the Giants credit. Yep. Jameis Winston
9: came back,
8: stormed them
9: sure
8: back,
9: did.
8: Get into this game and force overtime. Yep. But then to come back in this moment, Jaden Daniels is still not a rookie. He's a guy that played a bunch of college football, has been in situations like this. There's no excuse for anybody involved
9: here to
8: handle this the way that it did.
1: Overtime tie, which certainly felt like a loss. Eagles did lose in London to the Jags when they gave up a massive kick return in the closing seconds. Earlier on Unsportsmanlike, our Chris Canty.
10: I don't understand how you can justify kicking the ball in the landing zone and allowing the Jacksonville Jaguars to return it. They had zero timeouts. All you have to do is kick the ball out of the end zone. Guess what happens? They won one play, and as long as it's not a touchdown, the game is over. You found the only possible way to lose a football game. And so as great as Nick Sirianni's coaching record was since he's taken over the team, it doesn't absolve him from criticism or blame for what's happened over the last 2 weeks, but certainly what happened in London yesterday. That was an absolute embarrassment. The guys you had out on the field played well enough to win. And all the questions we had about Jalen Hurts, I thought he answered them in terms of being able to lift everybody else around him. He was what we expected. A championship quarterback showing championship mettle against what was the hottest team in football, the Jaguars, coming into that game, won 11 of 12. And all of the good vibes that you had with scoring game-winning points with 10 seconds to go gets washed away because you have a brain fart on the sideline. I don't understand. This is coaching malpractice.
1: Eagles lose on the field goal at the end. 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
11: 1-2, he goes. Swinging a grounder, third base, and through into left field. It's a base hit. Ramirez on the move. He comes in to score. DeLauder gets the green light around third. DeLuca digs it out. Walls with a relay throw to the plate. It's not in time. A two-run base hit for Joe Adell. And the Guardians are up 4 in the ninth inning. Cleveland 7, Tampa Bay 3.
1: Guardians take game one of the ALCS with a 7-3 win over the Rays at the Trop. 7 runs in game one. They had 8 runs in 6 regular season games against Tampa Bay during the season. You heard it here on ESPN Radio. Mike Cousins, Eduardo Perez had the call for us. Back to the Trop, Mike.
11: Thank you, Jay. Well, the Cleveland franchise had won one time in 30 games in the postseason on the road when trailing by multiple runs after the sixth inning. Now they can say they've done that twice.
9: Monday night in the series opener, 7-3 the final score after they went down 2-0 against Tampa Bay in the first inning and worked their way back. Solo homers in the sixth and seventh, two runs in the eighth, three

0: the ninth, 7-3 the final as they win on the road in game one.
1: Yeah, they went on the road, and it was a good win, especially after being down two. And the way they did it with the power. First, it was Chase the Lauder, lead-off home run to be able to get off Drew Rasmussen. And it showed that, whoa, wait a second, he is human. And then in the leadoff home run by Patrick Bailey in the seventh inning, also ties the ball game, but just gave them a jolt of energy. After that, the leadoff hitters in every inning were able to score, get on and score and create havoc in the eighth and ninth. The reality is the Cleveland Guardians came in to play and they did not care if they were tired or not.
0: Tampa Bay swept the Yankees. They were clearly the better team against New York. Today it looked very different. What was different about this Rays team versus what we saw in the first round?
1: They couldn't put them away. It just seemed like after that first inning where it was 2-0, they were able to neutralize some of their big guys. Arondo was neutralized. You look at Caminero after that hit in that first inning, he was neutralized as well. This is a team that maybe showed the effects of being rusty a little bit from not having played so much baseball this month. What was it, 3 games in the last 15 days for the Tampa Bay Rays? A lot of people say, well, that's an excuse that you use when you lose. But I truly believe that it also is a momentum stopper for a lot of teams, especially when guys come in with velocity.
0: If there's any change that the Rays need to make for game number two, I would say it's not to pitch to number 11. Jose Ramirez hurt them in every which way. He got on base 3 times, scored twice, was active on the base paths, a difference maker as he has been throughout his career.
1: And usually the protection for Jose Ramirez comes in front of him. Usually it's Stephen Kwan that gets on, or you might get Rocchio from the 9 spot that also gets on and you're forced to pitch to him. Well, this time it came from behind him, and it came from Chase the Lauder. And he showed it with his power the opposite way. He showed it with a double as well on a first pitch cutter. But most importantly, Jose Ramirez just cannot beat you. If Chase the Lauder goes 4-for-4, hats off. But number 11, the guy they're going to build a statue for, right next to Progressive Field there in Cleveland, the guy that's going to be a Hall of Famer, cannot beat you.
0: Jim Thome's statue will have company one day, and it will be Jose Ramirez immortalized there in downtown Cleveland. Pitching matchup game two, Parker Messick for the Guardians. He's from just about 45 minutes northeast of here, and Freddie Peralta for the Rays. Final score in game one, Cleveland 7, Tampa Bay 3. For Eduardo Perez, I'm Mike Cousins right here on your home for every pitch of the postseason. Major League Baseball on ESPN Radio and the ESPN app. Now let's go back to Jay Reynolds in the studio.
2: All right, Mike, game two coming up Tuesday. Our coverage 7:30 Eastern, then Wednesday game three of the NLCS, Milwaukee leading 2-0. Dodgers will figure out whether Shohei Ohtani will be in the lineup. He was 0-for-4 with a couple of strikeouts in the Game 2 loss on Monday. Ohtani hasn't homered since August 18th, just 3 hits and 20 postseason at-bats. Game 3 coming up on Wednesday. Speaking of being in slumps, one coach says they're in the fight together. That's next. 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
6: The Knicks are offering Karl Towns a four-year extension around $200 million. 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His max is 4 years, $276 million. The important thing to note is this. With the money he made last year, the money he's due this year, and the player option for next year, it's a pay cut from that. And normally you don't offer all-stars, all-NBA players coming off of a championship pay cuts. Karl Anthony Towns said the other day he was surprised that the Knicks put out this statement. It has been a battle over rhetoric. And because the contract negotiations have stalled, this is going to be something that follows the Knicks all season long as they try to go on a quest for a repeat.
1: Knicks are pausing the conversations until later in the season. They say they'll devote their attention to defending their NBA championship. Back to the NFL. Chargers 0-5, one of three teams still winless. Jim Harbaugh says he and team ownership are in this fight together to turn the season around. What do they do, though? Michael Florio from the NFL Network.
7: I don't know. And they're trying everything. They were once again getting all three of their running backs heavily involved. They didn't have Ladd McConkey today, so they were just mixing and matching a whole bunch of different pass-catching combinations, trying to find something that worked. But without Slater and all, it's all broken. Justin Herbert had really no time to throw. There were so many times where it was clear that they didn't want to get this into a kind of high-scoring back-and-forth game. They were just trying to control the clock and not really play from behind. And Justin Herbert, he just looks a little off right now in the big moments. So, and when there's pressure in his face, he's just trying to get rid of it quickly.
1: Harbaugh emphasizing he's hell-bent on reversing course, getting off that 0-5 start to the season. Dolphins, Titans also still winless on the season in Tennessee. Coach Robert Saleh says it's not time to make major changes at this point. On the other side, Bills pick up another win on Monday Night Football. Good night for Buffalo.
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8: Are you not entertained?
0: Number four.
1: Not the worst night for Buffalo fans. On the ice, Sabres pull away from the Panthers. WGR 550.
9: They're committed to offense, so the Sabres counter with power. Tage Thompson late. Slot shot scores! Tage Thompson unloads the TNT with a quick shot. And the Sabres extend the lead. It's 5-3 with 6:40 to go in the third period.
0: Number three.
1: Brewers, best record in baseball in the regular season, currently have the better record in the NLCS, having taken the first two from the Dodgers.
10: The pitch. Swing and a high fly ball, well struck center field. Paez back, turns and looks, and it's way out of here. Off the batter's eye in center field, Contreras has tied this one up at four. A no-doubter to center.
0: Number two.
1: Brewers taking the first two at home in the NL. As for the AL, Guardians strike first, piling on at the end of game one at the Trop.
11: 1-2, he goes, swinging a grounder, third base, and through into left field. It's a base hit. Ramirez on the move, he comes in to score. DeLauder gets the green light around third. DeLuca digs it out, Walls with a relay throw to the plate. It's not in time. A two-run base hit for Joe Adell, and the Guardians are up 4 in the ninth inning. Cleveland 7, Tampa Bay 3.
0: Number 1.
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12: Bass lines it up. Snap by Ferguson, hold by Doman, kick on the way, and it is good! And the Bills have won it in overtime! Tyler Bass from 45 yards out lifts the Bills to a dramatic 37-34 overtime victory.
1: Puka Nacua did have a Monday Night Football record 17 catches, but the Rams special teams letting them down. Aaron Donald had the fumble recovery that put them in a position to kick a game-winning field goal, but didn't work out that way. Sean McVay, their coach, falls to 6-8 in his career on Monday Night Football. We'll hear more of that, plus how things went down on the diamond. SportsCenter All Night continues. It's ESPN Radio.
8: Coming up on the Tuesday edition of Unsportsmanlike with Chris Canty, Michelle Smallman, and me, Evan Cohen. 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

0: 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Josh Allen and the Bills take on Matthew Stafford and the Rams to wrap up Week 5.
1: Allen in the shotgun, back to pass, fires to the right side, wide open, Coleman for a touchdown.
0: We have a crucial game 2 of the NLCS between the Dodgers and Brewers.
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5: 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Scoring 7, good enough in baseball's Final Four Monday. That's on the way. Scoring 7 was not going to be enough at SoFi, although it would eventually extend the game.
0: Bills at Rams.
5: Advertised as a possible Super Bowl preview, although the Rams have had their struggles early this season. And there were struggles early in the Monday night game as well. Bills with a couple of scoring drives in the first quarter, while the Rams' opening possession results in a missed 50-yard field goal attempt. So 6-0 Buffalo after the first. 13-7 Bills at the half. Each team then finding the end zone in the third. Rams with 7, Bills with 6, as there was no PAT. Bills leading 19-14 going to the fourth quarter. Then there was the fourth. 5 possessions, 5 touchdown drives. Rams took the lead 20-19. Bills answer. They go up 27-20. Rams answer and tie it at 27. Buffalo responds with an 11-play, 5.5-minute drive.
1: 3 tight end set. 2 of them are on the left. Knox on the right. Cook the lone set back. Here's the snap. Hand off to Cook. Lowers the shoulder. Driving his legs, and he's into the end zone for his second touchdown of the night.
5: 97 Rock. Bills go up a touchdown with just over a minute and a half to go in the fourth quarter. Plenty of time, though, for Matthew Stafford. He leads the Rams on an 8-play drive.
6: Stafford ready in the gun. Takes the snap. Gives to Kyron. He runs it in. Touchdown LA! With 4 seconds left. An extra point can tie it up and force overtime.
5: That's exactly what they did. 7-10 ESPN LA. Rams tied at the end of regulation. Off to overtime. Tied at 34. Buffalo gets the ball first. 4 plays in.
6: 57 yards, the longest play of the night. And it strikes in overtime. At the 8-minute mark, Allen's under center. First down in Rams territory. Feeds Cook. Falls down. Fumble! Fumble! Rams recover! Aaron Donald has the football!
5: Turnover in overtime. 7-10 ESPN LA. Rams get the ball. 8 plays later, they line up for a 48-yard game winner.
1: Here's the snap. Hold is down. Kick on the way. It was partially blocked. It's no good. Partially blocked. Greg Rousseau got his big mitts up and blocked the football. Oh, my goodness. What a play by Groot.
5: Blocked at the line of scrimmage. So the Bills, even after the fumble in overtime, getting a second life. They take it back the other direction, 35 yards on 5 plays, and then
1: Bass lines it up. Snap by Ferguson, hold by Doman, kick on the way, and it is good! And the Bills have won it in overtime! Tyler Bass from 45 yards out lifts the Bills to a dramatic 37-34 overtime victory.
5: That's how it sounded in Buffalo on 97 Rock. Meanwhile, a little different emotion on 710 ESPN LA.
6: Again, Bass has already hit from 49 and from 23. He's perfect on the season. To beat the Rams with a walk-off, 45-yard drive, snap, hold, kick on the way. It clears the line, and it is good. 37-34, Bills win. The kicking game betrays the 2026 Los Angeles Rams again.
5: 6 lead changes, 1 shy of tying the Monday Night Football record. 24 combined penalties, but it's the Bills who outlast the Rams in overtime, 37-34. For the sixth time, Bills are 4-1 or better since Josh Allen became the full-time starter in 2019. Allen, his first career overtime win had been 0-7, including the playoffs. Tied for the longest losing streak to start a career by a starting quarterback since overtime began in 1974. Josh Allen now 1-7 in overtime. Had 107 scrambling yards, second most in a game in his career. His legs, as well as his arm, the difference.
7: I mean, again, it's football. You can be down and out one play, the next play you're on top of the world, and again, that's just how it rolled for us today. A lot of things to clean up early on. Just didn't feel like I was in a rhythm, wasn't taking some of the underneath stuff, you know, fighting mechanically some stuff right now that I'm working on. But I felt like in that second half I got into a rhythm, and guys made some plays. I mean, Khalil and that first catch in the overtime, it's awesome stuff. Got to be better in the pass game. We know that. We understand that. But we'll take a win no matter what.
5: Josh Allen racking up 331 yards. He passed for 210, rushed for 121. His coach, Joe Brady.
8: Yeah, I mean, look, we weren't good passing the ball tonight. And, you know, I think I have to do a better job just getting him in a rhythm early. I think there were some throws early in the game that, you know, he's going to want back, just easy completions that'll help kind of, you know, see the ball go through the hoop. And, you know, so I think that was a product of, you know, maybe some of that. It's tough for them to kind of play all the way through the down with his legs. And I hope his legs aren't the answers always. You know, we got to do a better job in the pass game and, you know, from a play design to just an execution to, you know, just the protection and everything. But, you know, look, when the ball was in his hands, he made plays when we needed to him at the end.
5: And for the 54th time in his career, Josh Allen throws for a touchdown and runs for a touchdown in a game. He extends the record in NFL history. Bills get the win. Rams take the loss. They are under 500 through five games for the fourth time under Sean McVay, all in the last five seasons.
9: With the 3rd-and-5 play, was there?
10: Yeah, you know what? If I would have not, yeah, I wish I would have had a better play call and gone for it, got it a lot tighter. I'm sick right now with myself, and I'm so proud of that group. You know, this is the tough part of sports, but I'm proud of that team. I'm proud of the way that we battled, and I'm sick that we came up short. And you know, I'll be regretting, you know, kicking that and not having a better call to be able to go for it on third down and go to fourth or whatever it was.
5: Rams, Super Bowl team heading into the season. They are now 2-3. The guys who called Monday Night Football on ABC and ESPN, Hall of Famer Troy Aikman and Joe Buck.
11: It's just obviously still early. It's only week 5, but this is a division that is relentless. I mean, you've got the 49ers on top at 5-0. You've got the defending Super Bowl champions there at Seattle and what they're doing. The Rams, you know, everybody was just at the beginning of the season were saying it's obviously the Rams in the NFC and not so fast. So this one will sting a bit. It was a great game. Individual plays were made along the way, including the Rousseau block of what could have and probably would have been the game-winning field goal for the LA Rams. And then you go back down the other way. Josh Allen had scrambles of 19 and 13 yards on that last possession to get him in proper position to win it. And then Tyler Bass did the rest. It was a great game. Fun to watch. Fun to call.
12: Troy, I asked you on Monday Night Countdown before, what about Allen that you look at on tape do you marvel at? You're a Hall of Fame quarterback, but what this guy does, it feels singular. After what you just witnessed from him tonight, sort of willing this group down the field, what you'd have to say about his performance tonight?
13: You know, he's just one of the great competitors in our game and a great leader, and he said it after the game. They didn't get as much out of the passing game, of course, as what maybe he would have liked, but not totally unexpected. This Rams defense, their secondary is really good. I thought we talked about it on Monday Countdown that they were going to have to be able to run the football. I just didn't anticipate that it was going to be Josh Allen as the leading rusher with well over 100 yards. But, you know, he did what he had to do and found a way to win. The great ones always do it. And just what a game, what a great thing for us to be a part of it and have a game finally live up to the billing with two marquee teams coming in.
12: Yeah, Troy, he had 91 rushing yards between the fourth quarter and overtime. He just takes off. He's so big. He's willing to absorb the contact and, by the way, administer some on the other end. I mean, you're gonna walk away with some bruises on this LA side, but remarkably, he never won an overtime game. Some of that's just bad luck, and looked like maybe the same thing would happen again tonight, Joe. But for Buffalo to win this game and the kind of trajectory a game like this might have, we know the only thing left to do is to check that box in the playoffs. But to beat this team on this field this way, I'm just interested in the value you believe there is in it beyond the obvious in the record.
11: Yeah, and I think coming off the game that they had last week, you know, when they lose at home to New England and then they come here and their secondary was taken apart by Drake May, and they come here and you're going, okay, well, now you got Matthew Stafford and Davante Adams and Puka Nacua and Kyren Williams. How are they going to hold up? For the most part, now this became a pinball machine in the fourth quarter, but for the most part and definitely through the first half, they held up extremely well. This is Super Bowl or bust for both these teams in 2026, and these two teams are spent. And Buffalo is sitting there at 4-1.
12: Troy, just the level of play from Stafford, to the poise that was demonstrated. We didn't see that across the NFL late across the league yesterday necessarily, but he takes them right down the field and they score and then they get close enough to win and they don't. It's a couple of games that he's done what he does and they don't get victories from him. I'm just curious your thoughts on Stafford's level of brilliance.
13: Well, he's phenomenal. I mean, in his 18th year, he seems like he's been drinking from the fountain of youth. I mean, I don't know. It seems like he's got a lot more years left than what he's able to do. Who knows? But, yeah, and to have the game end, you know, they've had their hearts ripped out from underneath them a few times, but to lose due to special teams and just not being able to execute, and obviously there's more to it than just that. But, you know, we knew somebody was going to leave this game disappointed, more disappointed now because of the way it went and that went to overtime. But I still think these two teams are going to be right there at the end, and maybe they'll get a chance to meet up once again here at SoFi Stadium in February.
14: Rams are a sub-500 team through week five. Bills are at 4-1. 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
15: And the 0-2. Swinging a high fly ball into right. That should do it. The Dodgers win. 4-1, the final. They take the series against the Atlanta Braves. Once again, this Dodger machine.
16: Postseason is different than the regular season. It's going to be a battle, and it was good to see us come out of this one.
14: Dodgers, Brewers, the only two 100-win teams in the majors, meeting in the NLCS. Milwaukee taking the series opener Sunday. Monday, game two, L.A. looking to even the series. They had a 4-3 lead in the fifth. Had
15: the pitch. Swing and a high fly ball. Well struck center field. Paez back. Turns and looks, and it's way out of here. Off the batter's eye in center field. Contreras has tied this one up at four. A no-doubter to center.
14: Contreras ties it in the fifth. And then in the sixth,
15: Stewart comes set. The pitch. Swing and a line drive into left field. It'll fall for a hit. In to score is Hamilton. It's an RBI single for Contreras, who delivers again. Milwaukee 5 and L.A. 4.
14: Brewers taking the lead in the sixth, and they would add to it in the eighth.
15: Enriquez fires. Swing and a line drive. Base hit. Right center field. Terang delivers the insurance, and the Brewers have a 6-4 advantage. Swing and a little flare out into center field. That's a base hit. Terang around third on his way to the plate. It's bobbled by Paez, and the Brewers add a run, and it's 7-4.
14: 7-4 would be the final. The Brewers taking the first two at home. Milwaukee's bullpen retiring the final 15 in order. First time in baseball history a team's bullpen combines for five perfect innings in a postseason game. It's a 7-4 win for the Brewers. They lead the series 2-0. Teams that take a 2-0 lead in the best of seven historically have won the series 83% of the time. Teams with home field advantage who win the first two in a best of seven go on to win the series 95% of the time. Calling the NLCS for us here on ESPN Radio, John Chabi, Doug Glanville. Back to Milwaukee. Boog.
15: All right, Jay, thanks so much. The Brewers have jumped out to a 2-0 lead in this best of seven National League Championship Series. Dougie, how surprised are you?
17: Well, I'm not surprised in that the Brewers are a team that won 103 games for a reason this year. They are an excellent team, very balanced team, and they have the pitching and the defense to be able to win these close and tight series. The experience is shining a little bit. They seem calmer in the moment. They're really taking it to the Dodgers in certain ways. And today they just showed a big gap in their offense versus the Dodgers. They manufactured runs against Yamamoto, which is really hard to do. They got him out of the game early, and they still got to their bullpen. And on the flip side, defensively, their pitching picked up the slack from Henderson, who was pretty solid overall, just made a lot of fielding mistakes. And they were able to turn that into zeros on the run prevention side. So they kept tacking on, and not giving anything back. And that's a team that's able to put you away.
18: As this series moves on to L.A., what do the Dodgers need to do or do differently?
17: Well, they got to get their offense going somehow. Ohtani doesn't look right. Will Smith doesn't really look right. He had a couple better swings, but they're missing some of those big bats. And if they don't have those bats, you got to really put up some zeros. That's proving hard to do against this Brewer team. But a guy like Blake Snell pitching, he's got to have his command. Because if he's not efficient, this team is just going to wear you out by pitch count. And you're going to look up and Snell won't be in there after the third inning. So it's a little fragile. And the Brewers right now are playing just better baseball.
18: Yeah, no question. And when you think about it, one of the parts of the postseason we're used to seeing the home run ball. Obviously, for the Dodgers, it's an advantage in terms of going back home because that's a really good home run hitter's ballpark. But you certainly don't want to get into the mindset of we need to hit home runs.
17: Well, because you'll hit a couple and then you'll trade off a lack of discipline and you'll add chase. And all of a sudden, you're going to be striking out a lot more. So they got to still play their game. The home runs will come with that team. But they're hoping that someone will be on base when those home runs do come, and the Brewers are on base all the time.
18: Brewers up 2-0 of the Dodgers in this NLCS. They win it 7-4 in Game 2. For Doug Glanville, I'm John Ciambi right here in your home for every pitch of the World Series, Major League Baseball on ESPN Radio and the ESPN app. Now we send it back to Jay Reynolds in the studio.
14: 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L.A. says it'll gauge whether his lingering injuries warrant him sitting out Game 3. That'll be on Wednesday. We'll hear it here on ESPN Radio. Boog and Doug will have our play-by-play. 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
2: And the Cleveland Guardians, for the second time in 3 years, are headed to the American League Championship Series.
3: I'm so happy for our guys tonight. 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
1: Cleveland coming off their series with the White Sox that went the distance, and they turn right around and pay a visit to the Trop for game one of the ALCS. Monday night, Tampa Bay, 2-0 lead until Cleveland even the game with runs in the sixth and the seventh, and then
4: 0-2 pitch. Swinging a liner up the middle. That's a base hit. Ramirez scores with ease. DeLauder full speed ahead around third. The throw to the plate is tardy. It's a two-run single for Nathaniel Lowe right back through the origin. And the Guardians, once down 2-0, now lead the Rays 4-2 in the eighth.
1: They have the lead in the eighth and then add insurance in the ninth.
4: Ramirez waits, the 3-2 again. Swinging a bloop into left field. That's a base hit off the hands. Martinez around third. The throw from DeLuca, not in time. So it's 5-3 Cleveland. 1-2, he goes. Swinging a grounder, third base, and through into left field. It's a base hit. Ramirez on the move. He comes in to score. DeLauder gets the green light around third. DeLuca digs it out. Walls with a relay throw to the plate. It's not in time. A two-run base hit for Joe Adell, and the Guardians are up 4 in the ninth inning. Cleveland 7, Tampa Bay 3.
1: Mike Cousins calling the ALCS for us here on ESPN Radio. Guardians strike first, winning game one on the road, 7-3. Guardians' second road postseason win when trailing by multiple runs in the sixth inning or later. They score a total of 7 in game one after totaling 8 runs in 6 regular season games against Tampa Bay. Nathaniel Lowe with our Buster Olney after the win.
5: Nathaniel Lowe, you guys played late Saturday night, flew here midday on Sunday, and you come in here, win the first game against a team that's well rested. How did you do it?
6: We just kept fighting, man. Raz had good stuff, and Foster got punched there in the first, but our guys just kept fighting, and we got into a chance to score there late, and then that was so nice getting those big runs in the ninth inning too. But that's a great guards ball win, and we're happy to take game one.
5: Scores 2-2. You're at the plate. Infield's in, second and third. 0-2 count. What was your approach?
6: Man, I'm praying hard right there just for something to hit, you know. Like, I've been working hard all year, and the guys in front of me did a great job of getting into scoring position, and I got something I can handle, and it worked.
5: What are you seeing in Jose Ramirez and all the emotions he's playing with right now?
6: Man, so exciting. Like, what a treat to play with a guy like that who can change a game at the snap of his fingers, you know. And it doesn't have to be the home run. The bleeder falls in. It feels like in 3 pitches he could be on third and score, but it's a treat to

0: with 11.
1: Chase DeLauder, single, double, home run, walk. What are you seeing in him?
0: Man, it's special. It's so hitterish, and for a young guy to be that polished and have a good eye and be smart about his approach and stay consistent. Like, again, Chase is going to be good for a long time, but it's a lot of fun to play with these guys.
1: Daniel, thank you.
2: Guardians take the opener 7-3 over the Rays. 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Right now, SportsCenter all night. Bills winning a wild Monday Night Football game matchup in Los Angeles. Meanwhile, back in Buffalo on the ice.
3: They're committed to offense, so the Sabres counter with power. Tage Thompson late. Slash shot scores! Tage Thompson unloads the TNT with a quick shot. And the Sabres extend the lead. It's 5-3 with 6:40 to go in the third period.
2: 5-3 would be the final over the Panthers. WGR 550. Sabres with a season high 5 goals en route to the win. Tage Thompson had a goal and an assist. Third multi-point game this season. Wild doubling up the Golden Knights.
4: Damon Hunt pushed it off the left wing boards. Yurov slams it in. Rieger Lorenz on the forecheck. Taken to the glass by Hanifin. The digging free break. Center. They score! It is Yurov! Great setup from Brink. Lorenz will grab an assist as well. And the Wild, just like that, lead 3-0.
2: KFAN. FM 100.3, Wild, a 4-2 win over the Golden Knights. Fourth straight win. Senators pull away from the Devils.
5: Dylan Cousins gets to the line, heaves it to the corner, heads off on a change. There's Fogle in the corner to try and retrieve it. Does. Feeds the point. Cross to Shabbat. Winds and fires. Scores!
6: That was tipped off something in front. But still a 3-0 Ottawa lead.
2: TSN 1200. Senators go out to a 4-1 win. What do we read into Monday night? That's next. It's ESPN Radio.
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4: 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The Bills head into SoFi and beat the Rams at 2-3. 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
1: Does LA still have a Super Bowl-worthy team? 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
1: Guardians take game one of the ALCS at the Trop. Brewers hold serve at home. Remains to be seen, though, if the Dodgers will have Shohei Ohtani for game three. Speaking of L.A., Bills outlast the Rams in L.A. on Monday Night Football.
2: Bass lines it up. Snap by Ferguson. Hold by Domann. Kick on the way. And it is good. And the Bills have won it in overtime. Tyler Bass from 45 yards out lifts the Bills to a dramatic 37-34 overtime victory.
1: 37-34 on the foot of Tyler Bass. The 45-yard game winner ends it in overtime. Bills getting a second life after giving the ball away on a fumble in overtime. But the Rams have a potential game-winning kick blocked. Bills got the ball back, kicked the game winner. Six lead changes in the Monday night game, one shy of the Monday Night Football record. ESPN analyst Jason McCourty.
3: We're watching the beginning of that game, and I'm saying to you, like, this is coming down to third down within the red zone, and then the dorm bars got blown off with offensive just firepower. And you said it. It came down, and when you listen to McVay and the way he was saying it, the frustration of the end of the game, and he made the right call. Like, they're in field goal range. You make the kick, you win the game, and you're the ones running off the football field. But this was a game of just ups and downs and so many big plays within it. We're standing on the sideline when Kitchens sweeps the ankle and makes that tackle. After the landman forced fumble, we're like, that just decided it. That's the game. And then Rousseau steps up. So the running back room of Buffalo carried this team today, where Josh wasn't throwing the ball all over the football field, but just the excitement and the resiliency of both these teams to continue to fight to the very end is what made it so darn good.
4: You know what it felt like to me is very similar to what we saw yesterday in Seattle.
3: Yep.
4: Two really good teams, wild sequences of things swinging drastically in San Francisco's favor, but then Seattle answered and they take the lead, but then San Francisco had enough. And then in the end, Seattle, you get a drop and you don't get a chance to tie with Jackson Smith and Jigba. In this chance, Stafford goes down, they tie it. It looks like, I mean, there were three possessions in overtime. I mean, it looked like either team could have won and it would have felt like it was appropriate. I leave here thinking both teams are good. But Jason, 2-3 is, losses are accumulating on this Rams side. How costly was this one?
3: You look at just the bigger picture, the larger lens, both of these football teams. Buffalo a week ago loses to their division rival in New England, and New England wins again this week. So this is such a big win for them in that moment. On the flip side, for the Rams, you said it, 2-3 in a division where Seattle and the 49ers look like powerhouses when we watched them on Sunday afternoon. So for the Rams, yes, this team looks like a team that could be in the Super Bowl. They've lost to teams like the Denver Broncos, the 49ers, and now the Buffalo Bills, who we consider to be Super Bowl contenders. But we always say it, in this league, you have to continue to stack wins week after week, and they're not doing that.
1: Rams have stacked up two wins against three losses. They're 2-3, under 500 through five games for the fourth time under Sean McVay in the last five seasons.
5: No, there's no, none of it makes me feel good right now. I'm proud of the effort, but none of how I feel is positive, other than I'm proud of the resilience, the guts that our team displayed. But there's no, you know, I don't even know what you want to call it, but, you know, congrats to the Bills, and I'm excited about how we freaking move forward.
1: Bills get the win on the field goal in overtime. Josh Allen gets his first career

0: overtime win, had lost all seven overtime games in his career. He had 331 yards himself on Monday, passed for 210, rushed for 121.
1: It's fun to be part of. It's what you dream of as a kid, to win a overtime game on Monday night. I haven't been a fan of overtime games in my career, so this is the first one. We'll take it. Our guys kept fighting. Greg Rousseau tipping the field goal there. A lot of stuff to clean up, but we'll take a win when we can get it.
2: You and I have talked a bit about this over the last couple of years. I feel like you've grown into such a stoic leader. And what I mean by that is I don't see highs and lows. I see a guy that's exuding calm and being a leader, because you can't follow somebody that's freaking out all the time. But describe just for me what it's like when, all right, we're driving, it looks like Shakir's going to score. I was right in front of us. That was a hell of a play to knock him down. And then Cuckoo has an incredible game. You lose the ball, and just to maintain calm and a belief that maybe they'll make a play, how do you kind of keep it together when it's all going the way it's going?
1: It's football. You never know what can happen on any given snap. It's why you play the game. It's why it's not played on paper, right? You know, so we go down there. We think we're going to go score, and we fumble the ball. They get the ball. They just got to kick a field goal. You're sitting on the sideline just kind of crossing your fingers, hoping a defensive guy can make a play. And Greg Rousseau did. So he gave us an opportunity. Get down there, two-minute warning. Second down, and Joe felt really good about where the ball was with Tyler, and T-Bass went out there, drilled a kick, and getting out of here with the win.
2: You guys are awfully banged up, but for your guys on defense to battle the way they did and make a number of plays to keep you in a place where this game could be won, I give you a chance to brag on your defense a little bit. Yeah, and Rousseau obviously makes a play that's big in the end, but I felt like collectively they really balled out.
1: They really did, and a big focus this year was stopping the run.
2: Yeah.
1: And I thought they did a great job against the run tonight. Obviously, when you have Matthew Stafford, Puka Nacua, Devontae Adams, they're gonna be able to throw the football a little bit. But our guys kept fighting. Again, didn't flinch. We fumbled the ball. They have to go down there score to win the game. Our guys didn't flinch. They went back out there. They made a stop on that 3rd and 5.
2: Yep.
1: And then put them in a tough spot to kick a field goal there. And like I said, our guys made a play. So it's just the resiliency of this football team. You know, Coach Brady's repped it all season long. Just put the ball down. Play the next play, and that's what we did tonight.
2: On Monday Night Countdown at the very beginning, it was hours ago. It feels like a month. I mean, I said styles make fights, and this is heavyweights, and it's MVP, MVP, and it lives up to it. They leave, though, on the wrong side of it. You left on the wrong side of it last week. I'm curious how important it was to be able to move past that quickly against good on good in this building. Like, just, it's early, but it felt like tonight mattered a ton.
1: Yeah,
2: am I wrong?
1: 4-1 feels a lot better than 3-2.
2: I bet it does.
1: I promise you that. Coming across the country, playing on a Monday night game. We're on a short week. We got to go to Vegas next week, who's playing some really good football.
2: Okay.
1: We're staying here. It's first time. So, again, trusting our guys to be pros and do the right thing. But, you know, we're here to win this week and next week, and we got to go find a way to get past this one on a short week and find a way to win.
2: All right. I'm interested just in one thing, if it's even describable. You take off running a number of times, and it's like I said to Troy, it's like you're going to take a shot, but you're going to hand some out as well. And it feels like in those moments, it's like, does it slow down for you? Is that, like I said, I don't know if it's a describable thing. When everything's breaking down and you're just going to take off, you did it a number of times in the fourth quarter, and obviously it was a design when late, but do you prefer that?
1: Listen, it's danged if you do, danged if you don't. You know, you see a lot of guys pull up, and I'd rather not put my body on the line for someone else to take a shot. I'd rather go deliver the shot. So, obviously, if there's a big guy in front of me, I'd probably be getting down. But sometimes these smaller DBs and linebackers, it's, you know what, let's go find a way to get a couple more yards.
0: They got a couple more points than the Rams did. Bills win it in overtime, 37-34, a game that saw 6 lead changes. Buffalo had the final one, and they get the win in overtime. Buffalo now 4-1. SportsCenter all night, ESPN Radio also had a couple of games go to overtime on Sunday, including Giants Commanders.
3: 20 seconds and the clock is running. If they're going to run the ball here, they've got to get down, get set, and spike it. In motion, Ben Sidick, 15 on the clock. Daniels, play action, rolling to the left, goes down now at the 25-yard line. There's only 7 seconds on the clock. There are no timeouts. This is going to end up in a tie if they don't spike it.
4: Wow.
3: It ends up in a tie.
4: Wow.
5: This is the end of the game.
0: Big 100 with the big call of the end of that game. You've probably seen on social media.

0: Nobody in the NFC East won in week five, and two of the teams played each other. Washington coach Dan Quinn, meeting with the team owner as he regularly does after the overtime tie with the Giants, felt like a loss. Is he worried about his job security?
1: I do know how the league goes. I'm well aware of that. Josh and I, we talk regularly before games, after good games, after tough games, and that's a normal process for us. And trust me, no one is pleased with this outcome and where we're at. But the part that we do have those hard conversations, we're honest about what we're at and what we need to fix and what we need to work on. And so I like having that communication with him.
0: They're hard conversations because there's really nothing you can say earlier on the Golics on ESPN Radio.
2: For Dan Quinn coming into this season, this is going to be one where if they don't right the ship and there's a few losses, I already see people calling for his job now after that. It on its own horrible, is an offense one of the most egregious that we've seen from a head coach. But you're right, everybody involved. Jaden Daniels, I get it, it's his first game back. There's a lot going on, and there would have been a lot to celebrate. Like, this was a game that was trending in, oh, Washington's quarterback is back.
3: Yep.
2: This team more looks the part. Give the Giants credit. Yep. Jameis Winston
3: came back,
2: stormed them
3: sure
2: back,
3: did.
2: Get into this game and force overtime. Yep. But then to come back in this moment, Jaden Daniels is still not a rookie. He's a guy that played a bunch of college football, has been in situations like this. There's no excuse for anybody involved
3: here to
2: handle this the way that it did.
0: Overtime tie, which certainly felt like a loss. Eagles did lose in London to the Jags when they gave up a massive kick return in the closing seconds. Earlier on Sportsmanlike, our Chris Canty.
4: I don't understand how you can justify kicking the ball in the landing zone and allowing the Jacksonville Jaguars to return it. They had zero timeouts. All you have to do is kick the ball out of the end zone. Guess what happens? They won one play, and as long as it's not a touchdown, the game is over. You found the only possible way to lose a football game. And so as great as Nick Sirianni's coaching record was since he's taken over the team, it doesn't absolve him from criticism or blame for what's happened over the last 2 weeks, but certainly what happened in London yesterday. That was an absolute embarrassment. The guys you had out on the field played well enough to win. And all the questions we had about Jalen Hurts, I thought he answered them in terms of being able to lift everybody else around him. He was what we expected, a championship quarterback showing championship mettle against what was the hottest team in football, the Jaguars, coming into that game, won 11 of 12. And all of the good vibes that you had with scoring game-winning points with 10 seconds to go gets washed away because you have a brain fart on the sideline. I don't understand. This is coaching malpractice.
0: Eagles lose on the field goal at the end. Sports Center all night, ESPN Radio. Back to the diamond.
5: 1-2, he goes. Swinging a grounder, third base, and through into left field. It's a base hit. Ramirez on the move. He comes in to score. DeLauder gets the green light around third. DeLuca digs it out. Walls with a relay throw to the plate. It's not in time. A two-run base hit for Joe Adell. And the Guardians are up 4 in the ninth inning. Cleveland 7, Tampa Bay 3.
0: Guardians take game one of the ALCS with a 7-3 win over the Rays at the Trop. 7 runs in game one. They had 8 runs in 6 regular season games against Tampa Bay during the season. You heard it here on ESPN Radio. Mike Cousins, Eduardo Perez had the call for us. Back to the Trop, Mike.
5: Thank you, Jay. Well, the Cleveland franchise had won one time in 30 games in the postseason on the road when trailing by multiple runs after the sixth inning. Now they can say they've done that twice. Monday night in the series opener, 7-3 the final score after they went down 2-0 against Tampa Bay in the first inning and worked their way back. Solo homers in the sixth and seventh. Two runs in the eighth, three in the ninth, 7-3 the final as they win on the road in game one.
6: Yeah, they went on the road, and it was a good win, especially after being down two. And the way they did it with the power. First, it was Chase DeLauder, lead-off home run to be able to get off Drew Rasmussen. It showed that, whoa, wait a second, he is human. And then in the leadoff home run by Patrick Bailey in the seventh inning, also ties the ball game, but just gave them a jolt of energy. After that, the leadoff hitters in every inning were able to score, get on and score and create havoc in the eighth and ninth. The reality is the Cleveland Guardians came in to play and they did not care if they were tired or not.
5: Tampa Bay swept the Yankees. They were clearly the better team against New York. Today it looked very different. What was different about this Rays team versus what we saw in the first round?
6: They couldn't put them away. It just seemed like after that first inning where it was 2-0, they were able to neutralize some of their big guys. Arondo was neutralized. You look at Caminero after that hit in that first inning, he was neutralized as well. This is a team that maybe showed the effects of being rusty a little bit from not having played so much baseball this month. What was it, 3 games in the last 15 days for the Tampa Bay Rays? A lot of people say, well, that's an excuse that you use when you lose. But I truly believe that it also is a momentum stopper for a lot of teams, especially when guys come in with velocity.
5: If there's any change that the Rays need to make for game number two, I would say it's not to pitch to number 11. Jose Ramirez hurt them in every which way. He got on base 3 times, scored twice, was active on the base paths, a difference maker as he has been throughout his career.
6: And usually the protection for Jose Ramirez comes in front of him. Usually it's Stephen Kwan that gets on, or you might get Rocchio from the 9 spot that also gets on and you're forced to pitch to him. Well, this time it came from behind him, and it came from Chase DeLauder. And he showed it with his power the opposite way. He showed it with a double as well on a first pitch cutter. But most importantly, Jose Ramirez just cannot beat you. If Chase DeLauder goes 4-for-4, hats off. But number 11, the guy they're going to build a statue for, right next to Progressive Field there in Cleveland, the guy that's going to be a Hall of Famer, cannot beat you.
5: Jim Thome's statue will have company one day, and it will be Jose Ramirez immortalized there in downtown Cleveland. Pitching matchup game two, Parker Messick for the Guardians. He's from just about 45 minutes northeast of here, and Freddy Peralta for the Rays. Final score in game one, Cleveland 7, Tampa Bay 3. For Eduardo Perez, I'm Mike Cousins right here on your home for every pitch of the postseason. Major League Baseball on ESPN Radio and the ESPN app. Now let's go back to Jay Reynolds in the studio.
0: All right, Mike, game two coming up Tuesday. Our coverage 7:30 Eastern, then Wednesday game three of the NLCS, Milwaukee leading 2-0. Dodgers will figure out whether Shohei Ohtani will be in the lineup. He was 0-for-4 with a couple of strikeouts in the Game 2 loss on Monday. Ohtani hasn't homered since August 18th, just 3 hits and 20 postseason at-bats. Game 3 coming up on Wednesday. Speaking of being in slumps, one coach says they're in the fight together. That's next. 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
13: Hey, it's Evan Cohen. Coming up Tuesday, the Bills bounce back and beat the Rams. Sitting at 2-3, is it time for us to wonder what's wrong with L.A.? 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
5: This is a surprise. 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
1: Karl Anthony Towns, Josh Hart, eligible for extensions, but nothing coming out of their talks with the franchise. ESPN's Vince Goodwill.
6: The Knicks are offering Karl Towns a four-year extension around $200 million. That's a lot of money. His max is 4 years, $276 million. The important thing to note is this. With the money he made last year, the money he's due this year, and the player option for next year, it's a pay cut from that. And normally you don't offer all-stars, all-NBA players coming off of a championship pay cuts. Karl Anthony Towns said the other day he was surprised that the Knicks put out this statement. It has been a battle over rhetoric. And because the contract negotiations have stalled, this is going to be something that follows the Knicks all season long as they try to go on a quest for a repeat.
1: Knicks are pausing the conversations until later in the season. They say they'll devote their attention to defending their NBA championship. Back to the NFL. Chargers 0-5, one of three teams still winless. Jim Harbaugh says he and team ownership are in this fight together to turn the season around. What do they do, though? Michael Florio from the NFL Network.
7: I don't know. And they're trying everything. They were getting all three of their running backs heavily involved. They didn't have Ladd McConkey today, so they were just mixing and matching a whole bunch of different pass-catching combinations, trying to find something that worked. But without Slater and all, it's all broken. Justin Herbert had really no time to throw. There were so many times where it was clear that they didn't want to get this into a kind of high-scoring back-and-forth game. They were just trying to control the clock and not really play from behind. And Justin Herbert, he just looks a little off right now in the big moments. So, and when there's pressure in his face, he's just trying to get rid of it quickly.
1: Harbaugh emphasizing he's hell-bent on reversing course, getting off that 0-5 start to the season. Dolphins, Titans also still winless on the season in Tennessee. Coach Robert Saleh says it's not time to make major changes at this point. On the other side, Bills pick up another win on Monday Night Football. Good night for Buffalo.
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8: 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Are you not entertained?
0: Number four.
1: Not the worst night for Buffalo fans. On the ice, Sabres pull away from the Panthers. WGR 550.
9: They're committed to offense, so the Sabres counter with power. Tage Thompson late. Slot shot scores! Tage Thompson unloads the TNT with a quick shot. And the Sabres extend the lead. It's 5-3 with 6:40 to go in the third period.
0: Number three.
1: Brewers, best record in baseball in the regular season, currently have the better record in the NLCS, having taken the first two from the Dodgers.
10: The pitch. Swing and a high fly ball.

0: 2.
1: Brewers taking the first two at home in the NL. As for the AL, Guardians strike first, piling on at the end of game one at the Trop.
2: 1-2, he goes, swinging a grounder, third base, and through into left field. It's a base hit. Ramirez on the move, he comes in to score. DeLauder gets the green light around third. DeLuca digs it out. Walls with a relay throw to the plate, it's not in time. A two-run base hit for Joe Adell, and the Guardians are up 4 in the ninth inning. Cleveland 7, Tampa Bay 3.
0: Number 1.
1: Week 5 of the NFL ends up in overtime with an unexpected opportunity for Buffalo. 97 Rock.
3: Pass lines it up. Snap by Ferguson. Hold by Doman. Kick on the way. And it is good! And the Bills have won it in overtime! Tyler Bass from 45 yards out lifts the Bills to a dramatic 37-34 overtime victory.
1: Puka Nacua did have a Monday Night Football record 17 catches, but the Rams special teams letting them down. Aaron Donald had the fumble recovery that put them in a position to kick a game-winning field goal, but didn't work out that way. Sean McVay, their coach, falls to 6-8 in his career on Monday Night Football. We'll hear more of that, plus how things went down on the diamond. SportsCenter All Night continues. It's ESPN Radio.
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0: 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Josh Allen and the Bills take on Matthew Stafford and the Rams to wrap up Week 5.
1: Allen in the shotgun. Back to pass. Fires to the right side. Wide open. Coleman for a touchdown.
0: We have a crucial game 2 of the NLCS between the Dodgers and Brewers.
2: Swing and a line drive. 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
0: We have game 1 of the ALCS between the Guardians and Rays.
3: Well struck. Right center field and deep. Mullins goes back and we are tied.
0: Plus all the best highlights from the day in the NHL.
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5: 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Scoring 7, good enough in baseball's Final Four Monday. That's on the way. Scoring 7 was not going to be enough at SoFi, although it would eventually extend the game.
0: Bills at Rams.
5: Advertised as a possible Super Bowl preview, although the Rams have had their struggles early this season. And there were struggles early in the Monday night game as well. Bills with a couple of scoring drives in the first quarter, while the Rams' opening possession results in a missed 50-yard field goal attempt. So 6-0 Buffalo after the first. 13-7 Bills at the half. Each team then finding the end zone in the third. Rams with 7, Bills with 6, as there was no PAT. Bills leading 19-14 going to the fourth quarter. Then there was the fourth. 5 possessions, 5 touchdown drives. Rams took the lead 20-19. Bills answer. They go up 27-20. Rams answer and tie it at 27. Buffalo responds with an 11-play, 5.5-minute drive.
1: 3 tight end set. 2 of them are on the left. Knox on the right. Cook alone set back. Here's a snap. Hand off to Cook. Lowers the shoulder. Driving his legs and he's into the end zone for his second touchdown of the night.
5: 97 Rock. Bills go up a touchdown with just over 1.5 minutes to go in the fourth quarter. Plenty of time, though, for Matthew Stafford. He leads the Rams on an 8-play drive.
6: Stafford ready in the gun. Takes the snap. Gives to Kyron. He runs it in. Touchdown, LA! With 4 seconds left. An extra point can tie it up and force overtime.
5: That's exactly what they did. 7-10 ESPN LA. Rams tied at the end of regulation. Off to overtime. Tied at 34, Buffalo gets the ball first, 4 plays in.
6: 57 yards, the longest play of the night, and it strikes in overtime. At the 8-minute mark, Allen's under center. First down in Rams territory. Feeds Cook. Falls down! Fumble! Fumble! Rams recover! Aaron Donald has the football!
5: Turnover in overtime, 7-10 ESPN LA. Rams get the ball. 8 plays later, they line up for a 48-yard game winner.
1: Here's the snap. Hold is down. Kick on the way. It was partially blocked. It's no good. Partially blocked. Greg Rousseau got his big mitts up and blocked the football. Oh, my goodness. What a play by Groot.
5: Blocked at the line of scrimmage. So the Bills, even after the fumble in overtime, getting a second life. They take it back the other direction, 35 yards on 5 plays, and then
1: Bass lines it up. Snap by Ferguson, hold by Doman, kick on the way, and it is good! And the Bills have won it in overtime! Tyler Bass from 45 yards out lifts the Bills to a dramatic 37-34 overtime victory.
5: That's how it sounded in Buffalo on 97 Rock. Meanwhile, a little different emotion on 710 ESPN LA.
6: Again, Bass has already hit from 49 and from 23. He's perfect on the season.

0: beat the Rams with a walk-off 45-yard try. Snap, hold, kick on the way. It clears the line, and it is good. 37-34, Bills win. The kicking game betrays the 2026 Los Angeles Rams again.
1: Six lead changes, one shy of tying the Monday Night Football record. 24 combined penalties, but it's the Bills who outlast the Rams in overtime, 37-34. For the sixth time, Bills are 4-1 or better since Josh Allen became the full-time starter in 2019. Allen, his first career overtime win had been 0-7, including the playoffs. Tied for the longest losing streak to start a career by a starting quarterback since overtime began in 1974. Josh Allen now 1-7 in overtime. Had 107 scrambling yards, second most in a game in his career. His legs, as well as his arm, the difference.
2: I mean, again, it's football. You can be down and out one play, the next play you're on top of the world, and again, that's just how it rolled for us today. A lot of things to clean up early on. Just didn't feel like I was in a rhythm, wasn't taking some of the underneath stuff, you know, fighting mechanically some stuff right now that I'm working on. But I felt like in that second half, I got into a rhythm. The guys made some plays. I mean, Khalil and that first catch in the overtime, it's awesome stuff. Got to be better in the pass game. We know that. We understand that. But we'll take a win no matter what.
1: Josh Allen racking up 331 yards. He passed for 210, rushed for 121. His coach, Joe Brady.
3: Yeah, I mean, look, we weren't good passing the ball tonight. And, you know, I think I have to do a better job just getting him in a rhythm early. I think there were some throws early in the game that, you know, he's going to want back, just easy completions that'll help kind of, you know, see the ball go through the hoop. And, you know, so I think that was a product of, you know, maybe some of that. But it's tough for them to kind of play all the way through the down with his legs. And I hope his legs aren't the answer as always. You know, we got to do a better job in the pass game and, you know, from a play design to just an execution to, you know, just the protection and everything. But, you know, look, when the ball was in his hands, he made plays when we needed to him at the end.
1: And for the 54th time in his career, Josh Allen throws for a touchdown and runs for a touchdown in a game. He extends the record in NFL history. Bills get the win. Rams take the loss. They are under 500 through five games for the fourth time under Sean McVay, all in the last five seasons.
4: With the 3rd-and-5 play, was there?
5: Yeah, I wish I would have had a better play call and gone for it, got it a lot tighter. I'm sick right now with myself, and I'm so proud of that group. This is the tough part of sports, but I'm proud of that team. I'm proud of the way that we battled, and I'm sick that we came up short. And I'll be regretting, you know, kicking that and not having a better call to be able to go for it on third down and go to fourth or whatever it was.
1: Rams Super Bowl team heading into the season. They are now 2-3. The guys who called Monday Night Football on ABC and ESPN, Hall of Famer Troy Aikman and Joe Buck.
6: It's just obviously still early. It's only week 5, but this is a division that is relentless. I mean, you've got the 49ers on top at 5-0. You've got the defending Super Bowl champions there at Seattle and what they're doing. The Rams, you know, everybody was just at the beginning of the season, we're saying it's obviously the Rams in the NFC and not so fast. So this one will sting a bit. It was a great game. Individual plays were made along the way, including the Rousseau block of what could have and probably would have been the game-winning field goal for the LA Rams. And then you go back down the other way. Josh Allen had scrambles of 19 and 13 yards on that last possession to get him in proper position to win it. And then Tyler Bass did the rest. It was a great game, fun to watch, fun to call.
7: Troy, I asked you on Monday Night Countdown before, what about Allen that you look at on tape do you marvel at? You're a Hall of Fame quarterback, but what this guy does, it feels singular. After what you just witnessed from him tonight, sort of willing this group down the field, what you'd have to say about his performance tonight?
8: He's just one of the great competitors in our game and a great leader, and he said it after the game. They didn't get as much out of the passing game, of course, as what maybe he would have liked, but not totally unexpected. This Rams defense, their secondary is really good. I thought we talked about it on Monday Countdown that they were going to have to be able to run the football. I just didn't anticipate that it was going to be Josh Allen as the leading rusher with well over 100 yards. But, you know, he did what he had to do and found a way to win. The great ones always do it. And just what a game, what a great thing for us to be a part of it and have a game finally live up to the billing with two marquee teams coming in.
7: Yeah, Troy, he had 91 rushing yards between the fourth quarter and overtime. He just takes off. He's so big. He's willing to absorb the contact and, by the way, administer some on the other end. I mean, you're gonna walk away with some bruises on this LA side, but remarkably, he never won an overtime game. Some of that's just bad luck, and looked like maybe the same thing would happen again tonight, Joe. But for Buffalo to win this game and the kind of trajectory a game like this might have, we know the only thing left to do is to check that box in the playoffs. But to beat this team on this field this way, I'm just interested in the value you believe there is in it beyond the obvious in the record.
6: Yeah, and I think coming off the game that they had last week, you know, when they lose at home to New England and then they come here and their second was taken apart by Drake May, and they come here and you're going, okay, well, now you got Matthew Stafford and Davante Adams and Puka Nacua and Kyron Williams. How are they going to hold up? For the most part, now this became a pinball machine in the fourth quarter, but for the most part and definitely through the first half, they held up extremely well. This is Super Bowl or bust for both these teams in 2026, and these two teams are spent, and Buffalo is sitting there at, 4-1.
7: Troy, just the level of play from Stafford, to the poise that was demonstrated, we didn't see that across the NFL late, across the league yesterday necessarily, but he takes them right down the field, and they score, and then they get close enough to win, and they don't. It's a couple of games that he's done what he does, and they don't get victories from him. I'm just curious your thoughts on Stafford's level of brilliance.
8: Well, he's phenomenal. I mean, in his 18th year, he seems like he's been drinking from the fountain of youth. I mean, I don't know. It seems like he's got a lot more years left than what he's able to do. Who knows? But, yeah, and to have the game end, you know, they've had their hearts ripped out from underneath them a few times, but to lose due to special teams and just not being able to execute, and obviously there's more to it than just that. But, you know, we knew somebody was going to leave this game disappointed, more disappointed now because of the way it went, and that went to overtime. But I still think these two teams are going to be right there at the end, and maybe they'll get a chance to meet up once again here at SoFi Stadium in February.
1: Rams are a sub-500 team through week five. Bills are at 4-1. 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
9: And the 0-2. Swinging a high fly ball into right. That should do it. The Dodgers win 4-1. The final. They take the series against the Atlanta Braves. Once again, this Dodger machine.
10: Postseason is different than the regular season. It's going to be a battle, and it was good to see us come out of this one.
1: Dodgers, Brewers, the only two 100-win teams in the majors, meeting in the NLCS. Milwaukee taking the series opener Sunday. Monday, game two, L.A. looking to even the series. They had a 4-3 lead in the fifth. Had
9: the pitch. Swing and a high fly ball. Well struck center field. Paez back. Turns and looks. And it's way out of here. Off the batter's eye in center field. Contreras has tied this one up at four. A no-doubter to center.
1: Contreras ties it in the fifth. And then in the sixth,
9: Stewart comes set. The pitch. Swing and a line drive into left field. It'll fall for a hit. In to score is Hamilton. It's an RBI single for Contreras, who delivers again. Milwaukee 5 and L.A. 4.
1: Brewers taking the lead in the sixth, and they would add to it in the eighth.
9: Enriquez fires. Swing and a line drive. Base hit. Right center field. Terang delivers the insurance, and the Brewers have a 6-4 advantage. Swing and a little flare out into center field. That's a base hit. Terang around third on his way to the plate. It's bobbled by Pajes, and the Brewers add a run, and it's 7-4.
1: 7-4 would be the final. The Brewers taking the first two at home. Milwaukee's bullpen retiring the final 15 in order. First time in baseball history a team's bullpen combines for five perfect innings in a postseason game. It's a 7-4 win for the Brewers. They lead the series 2-0. Teams that take a 2-0 lead in the best of seven historically have won the series 83% of the time. Teams with home field advantage who win the first two in a best of seven go on to win the series 95% of the time. Calling the NLCS for us here on ESPN Radio, John Chabi, Doug Glanville. Back to Milwaukee. Boog.
9: All right, Jay, thanks so much. The Brewers have jumped out to a 2-0 lead in this best of seven National League Championship Series. Dougie, how surprised are you?
11: Well, I'm not surprised in that the Brewers are a team that won 103 games for a reason this year. They are an excellent team, very balanced team, and they have the pitching and the defense to be able to win these close and tight series. The experience is shining a little bit. They seem calmer in the moment. They're really taking it to the Dodgers in certain ways. And today they just showed a big gap in their offense versus the Dodgers. They manufactured runs against Yamamoto, which is really hard to do. They got him out of the game early, and they still got to their bullpen. And on the flip side, defensively, their pitching picked up the slack from Henderson, who was pretty solid overall, just made a lot of fielding mistakes. And they were able to turn that into zeros on the run prevention side. So they kept tacking on, and not giving anything back. And that's a team that's able to put you away.
9: As this series moves on to L.A., what do the Dodgers need to do or do differently?
11: Well, they got to get their offense going somehow. Ohtani doesn't look right. Will Smith doesn't really look right. He had a couple better swings, but they're missing some of those big bats. And if they don't have those bats, you got to really put up some zeros. That's proving hard to do against this Brewer team. But a guy like Blake Snell pitching, he's got to have his command. Because if he's not efficient, this team is just going to wear you out by pitch count. And you're going to look up and Snell won't be in there after the third inning. So it's a little fragile. And the Brewers right now are playing just better baseball.
9: Yeah, no question. And when you think about it, one of the parts of the postseason we're used to seeing the home run ball. Obviously, for the Dodgers, it's an advantage in terms of going back home because that's a really good home run hitter's ballpark. But you certainly don't want to get into the mindset of we need to hit home runs.
11: Well, because you'll hit a couple and then you'll trade off a lack of discipline and you'll add chase, and all of a sudden you're going to be striking out a lot more. So they got to still play their game. The home runs will come with that team. But they're hoping that someone will be on base when those home runs do come, and the Brewers are on base all the time.
9: Brewers up 2-0 of the Dodgers in this NLCS. They win it 7-4 in Game 2. For Doug Glanville, I'm John Ciambi right here in your home for every pitch of the World Series, Major League Baseball, ESPN Radio, and the ESPN app. Now we send it back to Jay Reynolds in the studio.
1: 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L.A. says it'll gauge whether his lingering injuries warrant him sitting out Game 3. That'll be on Wednesday. We'll hear it here on ESPN Radio. Boog and Doug will have our play-by-play. 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
1: Hey, it's Golic Jr. Coming up Tuesday, the Bills head into SoFi and beat the Rams at 2-3. 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
13: Oh, my. 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
2: And the Cleveland Guardians, for the second time in 3 years, are headed to the American League Championship Series.
3: I'm so happy for our guys tonight. 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
1: Cleveland coming off their series with the White Sox that went the distance, and they turn right around and pay a visit to the Trop for game one of the ALCS. Monday night, Tampa Bay, 2-0 lead until Cleveland even the game with runs in the sixth and the seventh, and then
4: 0-2 pitch. Swinging a liner up the middle. That's a base hit. Ramirez scores with ease. DeLauder full speed ahead around third. The throw to the plate is tardy. It's a two-run single for Nathaniel Lowe right back through the origin. And the Guardians, once down 2-0, now lead the Rays 4-2 in the eighth.
1: They have the lead in the eighth and then add insurance in the ninth.
4: Ramirez waits, the 3-2 again. Swinging a bloop into left field. That's a base hit off the hands. Martinez around third. The throw from DeLuca, not in time. So it's 5-3 Cleveland. 1-2, he goes. Swinging a grounder, third base, and through into left field. It's a base hit. Ramirez on the move. He comes in to score. DeLauder gets the green light around third. DeLuca digs it out. Walls with a relay throw to the plate. It's not in time. A two-run base hit for Joe Adell, and the Guardians are up 4 in the ninth inning. Cleveland 7, Tampa Bay 3.
1: Mike Cousins calling the ALCS for us here on ESPN Radio. Guardians strike first, winning game one on the road, 7-3. Guardians' second road postseason win when trailing by multiple runs in the sixth inning or later. They score a total of 7 in game one after totaling 8 runs in 6 regular season games against Tampa Bay. Nathaniel Lowe with our Buster Olney after the win.
5: Nathaniel Lowe, you guys played late Saturday night, flew here midday on Sunday, and you come in here, win the first game against a team that's well rested. How did you do it?
6: We just kept fighting, man. Raz had good stuff, and Foster got punched there in the first, but our guys just kept fighting, and we got into a chance to score there late, and then that was so nice getting those big runs in the ninth inning too. But that's a great guards ball win, and we're happy to take game one.
5: Scores 2-2. You're at the plate. Infield's in second and third. 0-2 count. What was your approach?
6: Man, I'm praying hard right there just for something to hit, you know. Like, I've been working hard all year, and the guys in front of me did a great job of getting into scoring position, and I got something I can handle, and it worked.
5: What are you seeing in Jose Ramirez and all the emotions he's playing with right now?
6: Man, it's so exciting. Like, what a treat to play with a guy like that who can change a game at the snap of his fingers, you know. And it doesn't have to be the home run. The bleeder falls in. It feels like in 3 pitches he could be on third and score, but it's a treat to play with 11.
5: Chase DeLauder, single, double, home run, walk. What are you seeing in him?
6: Man, it's special. It's so hitterish, and for a young guy to be that polished and have a good eye and be smart about his approach and stay consistent, like, again, Chase is going to be good for a long time, but it's a lot of fun to play with these guys.
5: Daniel, thank you.
1: 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Right now, SportsCenter All Night. Bills winning a wild Monday Night Football game matchup in Los Angeles. Meanwhile, back in Buffalo on the ice.
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0: Tage Thompson late. Slot shot scores! Tage Thompson unloads the TNT with a quick shot. And the Sabres extend the lead. It's 5-3 with 6:40 to go in the third period.
1: 5-3 would be the final over the Panthers. WGR 550. Sabres with a season high 5 goals en route to the win. Tage Thompson had a goal and an assist. Third multi-point game this season. Wild doubling up the Golden Knights.
2: Damon Hunt pushed it off the left wing boards. Juroff slams it in. Rieger Lorenz on the forecheck. Taken to the glass by Hanifin, the digging free break. Center, they score! It is Juroff! Great setup from Brink. Lorenz will grab an assist as well. And the Wild, just like that, lead 3-0.
1: 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Senators pull away from the Devils.
3: Dylan Cousins gets to the line, heaves it to the corner, heads off on a change. There's Fogle in the corner to try and retrieve it. Does. Feeds the point. Cross to Shabbat. Winds and fires. 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
1: 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Senators go out to a 4-1 win. What do we read into Monday night? 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
1: Does LA still have a Super Bowl-worthy team? 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
1: Guardians take game one of the ALCS at the Trop. Brewers hold serve at home. Remains to be seen, though, if the Dodgers will have Shohei Ohtani for game three. Speaking of L.A., Bills outlast the Rams in L.A. on Monday Night Football.
2: Bass lines it up. Snap by Ferguson. Hold by Domann. Kick on the way. And it is good. And the Bills have won it in overtime. Tyler Bass from 45 yards out lifts the Bills to a dramatic 37-34 overtime victory.
1: 37-34 on the foot of Tyler Bass. The 45-yard game winner ends it in overtime. Bills getting a second life after giving the ball away on a fumble in overtime. But the Rams have a potential game-winning kick blocked. Bills got the ball back, kicked the game winner. Six lead changes in the Monday night game, one shy of the Monday Night Football record. ESPN analyst Jason McCourty.
3: We're watching the beginning of that game, and I'm saying to you, like, this is coming down to third down within the red zone, and then the dorm bars got blown off with offensive just firepower. And you said it. It came down, and when you listen to McVay and the way he was saying it, the frustration of the end of the game, and he made the right call. Like, they're in field goal range. You make the kick, you win the game, and you're the ones running off the football field. But this was a game of just ups and downs and so many big plays within it. We're standing on the sideline when Kitchens sweeps the ankle and makes that tackle. After the landman forced fumble, we're like, that just decided it. That's the game. And then Rousseau steps up. So the running back room of Buffalo carried this team today, where Josh wasn't throwing the ball all over the football field, but just the excitement and the resiliency of both these teams to continue to fight to the very end is what made it so darn good.
4: You know what it felt like to me is very similar to what we saw yesterday in Seattle.
3: Yep.
4: Two really good teams, wild sequences of things swinging drastically in San Francisco's favor, but then Seattle answered and they take the lead, but then San Francisco had enough. And then in the end, Seattle, you get a drop and you don't get a chance to tie with Jackson Smith and Jigba. In this chance, Stafford goes down, they tie it. It looks like, I mean, there were three possessions in overtime. I mean, it looked like either team could have won and it would have felt like it was appropriate. I leave here thinking both teams are good. But Jason, 2-3 is, losses are accumulating on this Rams side. How costly was this one?
3: You look at just the bigger picture, the larger lens, both of these football teams. Buffalo a week ago loses to their division rival in New England, and New England wins again this week. So this is such a big win for them in that moment. On the flip side, for the Rams, you said it, 2-3 in a division where Seattle and the 49ers look like powerhouses when we watched them on Sunday afternoon. So for the Rams, yes, this team looks like a team that could be in the Super Bowl. They've lost to teams like the Denver Broncos, the 49ers, and now the Buffalo Bills, who we consider to be Super Bowl contenders. But we always say it, in this league, you have to continue to stack wins week after week, and they're not doing that.
1: Rams have stacked up two wins against three losses. They're 2-3, under 500 through five games for the fourth time under Sean McVay in the last five seasons.
5: No, there's no, none of it makes me feel good right now. I'm proud of the effort, but none of how I feel is positive, other than I'm proud of the resilience, the guts that our team displayed. But there's no, you know, I don't even know what you want to call it, but, you know, congrats to the Bills, and I'm excited about how we freaking move forward.
1: Bills get the win on the field goal in overtime. Josh Allen gets his first career overtime win. Had lost all seven overtime games in his career. He had 331 yards himself on Monday. Passed for 210, rushed for 121.
6: It's fun to be part of. It's what you dream of as a kid, to win a overtime game in Monday night. I haven't been a fan of overtime games in my career, so this is the first one. We'll take it. Our guys kept fighting. Greg Rousseau tipping the field goal there. A lot of stuff to clean up. A lot of stuff to clean up, but we'll take a win when we can get it.
4: You and I have talked a bit about this over the last couple of years. I feel like you've grown into such a stoic leader. And what I mean by that is I don't see highs and lows. I see a guy that's exuding calm and being a leader, because you can't follow somebody that's freaking out all the time. But describe just for me what it's like when, all right, we're driving. It looks like Shakir's going to score. I was right in front of us. That was a hell of a play to knock him down. And then Cuckoo has an incredible game. You lose the ball. And just to maintain calm and a belief that maybe they'll make a play, how do you kind of keep it together when it's all going the way it's going?
6: It's football. You never know what can happen on any given snap. It's why you play the game. It's why it's not played on paper, right? You know, so we go down there. We think we're going to go score, and we fumble the ball. They get the ball. They just got to kick a field goal. You're sitting on the sideline just kind of crossing your fingers, hoping a defensive guy can make a play. And Greg Rousseau did. So he gave us an opportunity. Get down there, two-minute warning. Second down, and Joe felt really good about where the ball was with Tyler, and T-Bass went out there, drilled a kick, and getting out of here with the win.
4: You guys are awfully banged up, but for your guys on defense to battle the way they did and make a number of plays to keep you in a place where this game could be won, I give you a chance to brag on your defense a little bit. Yeah, and Rousseau obviously makes a play that's big in the end, but I felt like collectively they really balled out.
6: They really did, and you know, big focus this year was stopping the run.
4: Yeah.
6: And I thought they did a great job against the run tonight. Obviously, when you have Matthew Stafford, Puka Nacua, Devontae Adams, they're gonna be able to throw the football a little bit. But our guys kept fighting. Again, didn't flinch. We fumbled the ball. They have to go down their score to win the game. Our guys didn't flinch. They went back out there. They made a stop on that 3rd and 5.
4: Yep.
6: And then put them in a tough spot to kick a field goal there. And like I said, our guys made a play. So it's just the resiliency of this football team. You know, Coach Brady's repped it all season long. And just put the ball down. Play the next play. And that's what we did tonight.
4: On Monday Night Countdown at the very beginning, it was hours ago. It feels like a month. I mean, I said styles make fights, and this is heavyweights, and it's MVP, MVP, and it lives up to it. They leave, though, on the wrong side of it. You left on the wrong side of it last week. I'm curious how important it was to be able to move past that quickly against good-on-good in this building. Like, just it's early, but it felt like tonight mattered a ton.
6: Yeah.
4: Am I wrong?
6: 4-1 feels a lot better than 3-2.
4: I bet it does.
6: I promise you that. Coming across the country, playing on a Monday night game. We're on a short week. We got to go to Vegas next week, who's playing some really good football.
4: Okay.
6: We're staying here. It's first time. So, again, trusting our guys to be pros and do the right thing. But, you know, we're here to win this week and next week, and we got to go find a way to get past this one on a short week and find a way to win.
4: All right. I'm interested just in one thing, if it's even describable. You take off running a number of times, and it's like I said to Troy, it's like you're going to administer, you're going to take a shot, but you're going to hand some out as well. And it feels like in those moments, it's like, does it slow down for you? Is that, like I said, I don't know if it's a describable thing when everything's breaking down and you're just going to take off. You did it a number of times in the fourth quarter, and obviously it was a design when late, but do you prefer that?
6: Listen, it's danged if you do, danged if you don't. You know, you see a lot of guys pull up, and I'd rather not put my body on the line for someone else to take a shot. I'd rather go deliver the shot. So, obviously, if there's a big guy in front of me, I'd probably be getting down. But sometimes these smaller DBs and linebackers, it's, you know what, let's go find a way to get a couple more yards.
1: They got a couple more points than the Rams did. Bills win it in overtime, 37-34, a game that saw 6 lead changes. Buffalo had the final one, and they get the win in overtime. Buffalo now 4-1. SportsCenter All Night, ESPN Radio also had a couple of games go to overtime on Sunday, including Giants-Commanders.
7: 20 seconds and the clock is running. If they're going to run the ball here, they've got to get down, get set, and spike it. In motion, Ben Sidett, 15 on the clock. Daniels, play action, roll it to the left. Goes down now at the 25-yard line. There's only 7 seconds on the clock. There are no timeouts. This is going to end up in a tie if they don't spike it.
8: Wow.
7: It ends up in a tie.
9: This is the end of the game.
1: Big 100 with the big call of the end of that game. You've probably seen on social media. Nobody in the NFC East won in Week 5, and two of the teams played each other. Washington coach Dan Quinn, meeting with the team owner, as he regularly does after the overtime tie with the Giants, felt like a loss. Is he worried about his job security?
10: I do know how the league goes. I'm well aware of that. Josh and I, we talk regularly before games, after good games, after tough games, and that's a normal process for us. And trust me, no one is pleased with this outcome and where we're at, but the part that we do have those hard conversations, we're honest about what we're at and what we need to fix and what we need to work on. And so I like having that communication with him.
1: They're hard conversations because there's really nothing you can say earlier on the Golics on ESPN Radio.
8: For Dan Quinn coming into this season, this is going to be one where if they don't right the ship and there's a few losses, I already see people calling for his job now after that. It on its own horrible, is an offense one of the most egregious that we've seen from a head coach. But you're right, everybody involved. Jaden Daniels, I get it's his first game back. There's a lot going on, and there would have been a lot to celebrate. Like, this was a game that was trending in, oh, Washington's quarterback is back.
11: Yep.
8: This team more looks the part. Give the Giants credit. Yep. Jameis Winston came back, stormed them sure back, did. Get into this game and force overtime. Yep. But then to come back in this moment, Jaden Daniels is still not a rookie. He's a guy that played a bunch of college football, has been in situations like this. There's no excuse for anybody involved
11: here to
8: handle this the way that it did.
1: Overtime tie, which certainly felt like a loss. Eagles did lose in London to the Jags when they gave up a massive kick return in the closing seconds. Earlier on Sportsmanlike, our Chris Canty.
12: I don't understand how you can justify kicking the ball in the landing zone and allowing the Jacksonville Jaguars to return it. They had zero timeouts. All you have to do is kick the ball out of the end zone. Guess what happens? They won one play, and as long as it's not a touchdown, the game is over. You found the only possible way to lose a football game. And so as great as Nick Sirianni's coaching record was since he's taken over the team, it doesn't absolve him from criticism or blame for what's happened over the last 2 weeks, but certainly what happened in London yesterday. That was an absolute embarrassment. The guys you had out on the field played well enough to win. And all the questions we had about Jalen Hurts, I thought he answered them in terms of being able to lift everybody else around him. He was what we expected, a championship quarterback showing championship mettle against what was the hottest team in football. The Jaguars coming into that game won 11 of 12. And all of the good vibes that you had with scoring game-winning points with 10 seconds to go gets washed away because you have a brain fart on the sideline. I don't understand. This is coaching malpractice.
1: Eagles lose on the field goal at the end. 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
13: 1-2, he goes. Swinging a grounder, third base, and through into left field. It's a base hit. Ramirez on the move. He comes in to score. DeLauder gets the green light around third. DeLuca digs it out. Walls with a relay throw to the plate. It's not in time. A two-run base hit for Joe Adell. And the Guardians are up 4 in the ninth inning. Cleveland 7, Tampa Bay 3.
1: Guardians take game one of the ALCS with a 7-3 win over the Rays at the Trop. 7 runs in game one. They had 8 runs in 6 regular season games against Tampa Bay during the season. You heard it here on ESPN Radio. Mike Cousins, Eduardo Perez had the call for us. Back to the Trop, Mike.
13: Thank you, Jay. Well, the Cleveland franchise had won one time in 30 games in the postseason on the road when trailing by multiple runs after the sixth inning. Now they can say they've done that twice. Monday night in the series opener, 7-3 the final score after they went down 2-0 against Tampa Bay in the first inning and worked their way back. Solo homers in the sixth and seventh. Two runs in the eighth, three in the ninth, 7-3 the final as they win on the road in game one.
14: Yeah, they went on the road, and it was a good win, especially after being down two. And the way they did it with the power. First, it was Chase DeLauder, lead-off home run to be able to get off Drew Rasmussen. And it showed that, whoa, wait a second, he is human. And then in the leadoff home run by Patrick Bailey in the seventh inning, also ties the ball game, but just gave them a jolt of energy. After that, the leadoff hitters in every inning were able to score, get on and score and create havoc in the eighth and ninth. The reality is the Cleveland Guardians came in to play and they did not care if they were tired or not.
13: Tampa Bay swept the Yankees. They were clearly the better team against New York. Today it looked very different. What was different about this Rays team versus what we saw in the first round?
14: They couldn't put them away. It just seemed like after that first inning where it was 2-0, they were able to neutralize some of their big guys. Arondo was neutralized. Look at Caminero after that hit in that first inning. He was neutralized as well. This is a team that maybe showed the effects of being rusty a little bit from not having played so much baseball this month. What was it, 3 games in the last 15 days for the Tampa Bay Rays? A lot of people say, well, that's an excuse that you use when you lose. But I truly believe that it also is a momentum stopper for a lot of teams, especially when guys come in with velocity.
13: If there's any change that the Rays need to make for game number two, I would say it's not to pitch to number 11. Jose Ramirez, who hurt them in every which way. He got on base 3 times, scored twice, was active on the base paths, a difference maker as he has been throughout his career.
14: And usually the protection for Jose Ramirez comes in front of him. Usually it's Stephen Kwan that gets on, or you might get Rocchio from the 9 spot that also gets on, and you're forced to pitch to him. Well, this time it came from behind him, and it came from Chase DeLauder. And he showed it with his power the opposite way. He showed it with a double as well on a first pitch cutter. But most importantly, Jose Ramirez just cannot beat you. If Chase DeLauder goes 4 for 4, hats off. But number 11, the guy they're going to build a statue for, right next to Progressive Field there in Cleveland, the guy that's going to be a Hall of Famer, cannot beat you.
13: Jim Thome's statue will have company one day, and it will be Jose Ramirez immortalized there in downtown Cleveland. Pitching matchup game two, Parker Messick for the Guardians. He's from just about 45 minutes northeast of here. And Freddy Peralta for the Rays. Final score in game one, Cleveland 7, Tampa Bay 3. For Eduardo Perez, I'm Mike Cousins right here on your home for every pitch of the postseason. Major League Baseball on ESPN Radio and the ESPN app. Now let's go back to Jay Reynolds in the studio.
1: All right, Mike, game two coming up Tuesday. Our coverage 7:30 Eastern, then Wednesday game three of the NLCS, Milwaukee leading 2-0. Dodgers will figure out whether Shohei Ohtani will be in the lineup. He was 0 for 4 with a couple of strikeouts in the Game 2 loss on Monday. Ohtani hasn't homered since August 18th, just 3 hits and 20 postseason at-bats. Game 3 coming up on Wednesday. Speaking of being in slumps, one coach says they're in the fight together. That's next. SportsCenter All Night. It's ESPN Radio.
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1: Karl Anthony Towns, Josh Hart, eligible for extensions, but nothing coming out of their talks with the franchise. ESPN's Vince Goodwill.
6: The Knicks are offering Karl Towns a four-year extension around $200 million. That's a lot of money. His max is 4 years, $276 million. The important thing to note is this. With the money he made last year, the money he's due this year, and the player option for next year, it's a pay cut from that. And normally you don't offer all-stars, all-NBA players coming off of a championship pay cuts. Karl Anthony Towns said the other day he was surprised that the Knicks put out this statement. It has been a battle over rhetoric. And because the contract negotiations have stalled, this is going to be something that follows the Knicks all season long as they try to go on a quest for a repeat.
1: Knicks are pausing the conversations until later in the season. They say they'll devote their attention to defending their NBA championship. Back to the NFL. Chargers 0-5, one of three teams still winless. Jim Harbaugh says he and team ownership are in this fight together to turn the season around. What do they do, though? Michael Florio from the NFL Network.
7: I don't know. And they're trying everything. They were once again getting all three of their running backs heavily involved. They didn't have Ladd McConkey today, so they were just mixing and matching a whole bunch of different pass-catching combinations, trying to find something that worked. But without Slater and all, it's all broken. Justin Herbert had really no time to throw. There were so many times where it was clear that they didn't want to get this into a kind of high-scoring back-and-forth game. They were just trying to control the clock and not really play from behind. And Justin Herbert, he just looks a little off right now in the big moments. So, and when there's pressure in his face, he's just trying to get rid of it quickly.
1: Harbaugh emphasizing he's hell-bent on reversing course, getting off that 0-5 start to the season. Dolphins, Titans also still winless on the season in Tennessee. Coach Robert Saleh says it's not time to make major changes at this point. On the other side, Bills pick up another win on Monday Night Football. Good night for Buffalo.
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0: Number four.
1: Not the worst night for Buffalo fans. On the ice, Sabres pull away from the Panthers. WGR 550.
9: They're committed to offense, so the Sabres counter with power. Tage Thompson late. Slot shot scores! Tage Thompson unloads the TNT with a quick shot. And the Sabres extend the lead. It's 5-3 with 6:40 to go in the third period.
0: Number three.
1: Brewers, best record in baseball in the regular season, currently have the better record in the NLCS, having taken the first two from the Dodgers.
10: The pitch. Swing and a high fly ball. Well struck center field. Paez back. Turns and looks. And it's way out of here. Off the batter's eye in center field. Contreras has tied this one up at four. A no-doubter to center.
0: Number two.
1: Brewers taking the first two at home in the NL. As for the AL, Guardians strike first, piling on at the end of game one at the Trop.
11: 1-2, he goes, swinging a grounder, third base, and through into left field. It's a base hit. Ramirez on the move, he comes in to score. DeLauder gets the green light around third. DeLuca digs it out, Walls with a relay throw to the plate. It's not in time. A two-run base hit for Joe Adell, and the Guardians are up 4 in the ninth inning. Cleveland 7, Tampa Bay 3.
0: Number 1.
1: Week 5 of the NFL ends up in overtime with an unexpected opportunity for Buffalo. 97 Rock.
12: Bass lines it up. Snap by Ferguson, hold by Doman, kick on the way, and it is good! And the Bills have won it in overtime! Tyler Bass from 45 yards out lifts the Bills to a dramatic 37-34 overtime victory.
1: Puka Nacua did have a Monday Night Football record 17 catches, but the Rams special teams letting them down. Aaron Donald had the fumble recovery that put them in a position to kick a game-winning field goal, but didn't work out that way. Sean McVay, their coach, falls to 6-8 in his career on Monday Night Football. We'll hear more of that, plus how things went down on the diamond. SportsCenter All Night continues. It's ESPN Radio.
13: 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The Bills bounce back and beat the Rams, sitting at 2-3. 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
13: 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Coming up Tuesday, the Bills bounce back and beat the Rams. Sitting at 2-3, is it time for us to wonder what's wrong with L.A.? 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

0: SportsCenter all night. Josh Allen and the Bills take on Matthew Stafford and the Rams to wrap up Week 5.
1: Allen in the shotgun. Back to pass. Fires to the right side. Wide open Coleman for a touchdown.
0: We have a crucial game 2 of the NLCS between the Dodgers and Brewers.
2: Swing and a line drive. Base hit. Right center field. Terang delivers the insurance.
0: We have game 1 of the ALCS between the Guardians and Rays.
3: Well struck. Right center field and deep. Mullins goes back and we are tied.
0: Plus all the best highlights from the day in the NHL.
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5: Week 5 finishing strong. 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Scoring 7, good enough in baseball's Final Four Monday. That's on the way. Scoring 7 was not going to be enough at SoFi, although it would eventually extend the game.
0: Bills at Rams.
5: Advertised as a possible Super Bowl preview, although the Rams have had their struggles early this season. And there were struggles early in the Monday night game as well. Bills with a couple of scoring drives in the first quarter, while the Rams' opening possession results in a missed 50-yard field goal attempt. So 6-0 Buffalo after the first. 13-7 Bills at the half. Each team then finding the end zone in the third. Rams with 7, Bills with 6, as there was no PAT. Bills leading 19-14 going to the fourth quarter. Then there was the fourth. 5 possessions, 5 touchdown drives. Rams took the lead 20-19. Bills answer. They go up 27-20. Rams answer and tie it at 27. Buffalo responds with an 11-play, 5.5-minute drive.
1: 3 tight end set. 2 of them are on the left. Knox on the right. Cook the lone set back. Here's the snap. Hand off to Cook. Lowers the shoulder. Driving his legs, and he's into the end zone for his second touchdown of the night.
5: 97 Rock. Bills go up a touchdown with just over a minute and a half to go in the fourth quarter. Plenty of time, though, for Matthew Stafford. He leads the Rams on an 8-play drive.
6: Stafford ready in the gun. Takes the snap. Gives to Kyron. He runs it in. Touchdown LA! With 4 seconds left. An extra point can tie it up and force overtime.
5: That's exactly what they did. 7-10 ESPN LA. Rams tied at the end of regulation. Off to overtime. Tied at 34. Buffalo gets the ball first. 4 plays in.
6: 57 yards, the longest play of the night. And it strikes in overtime. At the 8-minute mark, Allen's under center. First down in Rams territory. Feeds Cook. Falls down! Fumble! Fumble! Rams recover! Aaron Donald has the football!
5: Turnover in overtime. 7-10 ESPN LA. Rams get the ball. 8 plays later, they line up for a 48-yard game winner.
1: Here's the snap. Hold is down. Kick on the way. It was partially blocked. It's no good. Partially blocked. Greg Rousseau got his big mix up and blocked the football. Oh, my goodness. What a play by Groot.
5: Blocked at the line of scrimmage. So the Bills, even after the fumble in overtime, getting a second life. They take it back the other direction, 35 yards on 5 plays, and then
1: Bass lines it up. Snap by Ferguson, hold by Doman, kick on the way, and it is good! And the Bills have won it in overtime! Tyler Bass from 45 yards out lifts the Bills to a dramatic 37-34 overtime victory.
5: That's how it sounded in Buffalo on 97 Rock. Meanwhile, a little different emotion on 710 ESPN LA.
6: Again, Bass has already hit from 49 and from 23. He's perfect on the season. To beat the Rams with a walk-off, 45-yard try, snap hold, kick on the way. It clears the line, and it is good. 37-34, Bills win. The kicking game betrays the 2026 Los Angeles Rams again.
5: 6 lead changes, 1 shy of tying the Monday Night Football record. 24 combined penalties, but it's the Bills who outlast the Rams at overtime, 37-34. for the sixth time. Bills are 4-1 or better since Josh Allen became the full-time starter in 2019. Allen, his first career overtime win had been 0-7.

0: including the playoffs. Tied for the longest losing streak to start a career by a starting quarterback since overtime began in 1974. Josh Allen now 1-7 in overtime. Had 107 scrambling yards, second most in a game in his career. His legs, as well as his arm, the difference.
1: I mean, again, it's football. You can be down and out one play, the next play you're on top of the world, and again, that's just how it rolled for us today. A lot of things to clean up early on. Just didn't feel like I was in a rhythm, wasn't taking some of the underneath stuff, you know, fighting mechanically some stuff right now that I'm working on. But I felt like in that second half, I got into a rhythm, and guys made some plays. I mean, Khalil, that first catch in the overtime, it's awesome stuff. Got to be better in the pass game. We know that. We understand that. But we'll take a win no matter what.
0: Josh Allen racking up 331 yards. He passed for 210, rushed for 121. His coach, Joe Brady.
2: Yeah, I mean, look, we weren't good passing the ball tonight. And, you know, I think I have to do a better job just getting him in a rhythm early. I think there were some throws early in the game that, you know, he's going to want back, just easy completions that'll help kind of, you know, see the ball go through the hoop. And, you know, so I think that was a product of, you know, maybe some of that. But it's tough for them to kind of play all the way through the down with his legs. And I hope his legs aren't the answers always. You know, that's why we got to do a better job in the pass game. And, you know, from a play design to just an execution to, you know, just the protection and everything. But, you know, look, when the ball was in his hands, he made plays when we needed to him at the end.
0: And for the 54th time in his career, Josh Allen throws for a touchdown and runs for a touchdown in a game. He extends the record in NFL history. Bills get the win. Rams take the loss. They are under 500 through five games for the fourth time under Sean McVay, all in the last five seasons.
3: With the 3rd-and-5 play, was there?
4: Yeah, you know what? If I would have not, yeah, I wish I would have had a better play call and gone for it, got it a lot tighter. I'm sick right now with myself, and I'm so proud of that group. You know, this is the tough part of sports, but I'm proud of that team. I'm proud of the way that we battled, and I'm sick that we came up short. And you know, I'll be regretting, you know, kicking that and not having a better call to be able to go for it on third down and go to fourth or whatever it was.
0: Rams, Super Bowl team heading into the season. They are now 2-3. The guys who called Monday Night Football on ABC and ESPN, Hall of Famer Troy Aikman and Joe Buck.
5: It's just obviously still early. It's only week 5, but this is a division that is relentless. I mean, you've got the 49ers on top at 5-0. You've got the defending Super Bowl champions there at Seattle and what they're doing. The Rams, you know, everybody was just at the beginning of the season, we're saying it's obviously the Rams in the NFC and not so fast. So this one will sting a bit. It was a great game. Individual plays were made along the way, including the Rousseau block of what could have and probably would have been the game-winning field goal for the LA Rams. And then you go back down the other way. Josh Allen had scrambles of 19 and 13 yards on that last possession to get him in proper position to win it. And then Tyler Bass did the rest. It was a great game, fun to watch, fun to call.
6: Troy, I asked you on Monday Night Countdown before, what about Allen that you look at on tape do you marvel at? You're a Hall of Fame quarterback, but what this guy does, it feels singular. After what you just witnessed from him tonight, sort of willing this group down the field, what you'd have to say about his performance tonight?
7: You know, he's just one of the great competitors in our game, and a great leader, and he said it after the game. They didn't get as much out of the passing game, of course, as what maybe he would have liked, but not totally unexpected. This Rams defense, their secondary is really good. I thought we talked about it on Monday Countdown that they were going to have to be able to run the football. I just didn't anticipate that it was going to be Josh Allen as the leading rusher with well over 100 yards. But, you know, he did what he had to do and found a way to win. The great ones always do it. And just what a game, what a great thing for us to be a part of it and have a game finally live up to the billing with two marquee teams coming in.
6: Yeah, Troy, he had 91 rushing yards between the fourth quarter and overtime. He just takes off. He's so big. He's willing to absorb the contact and, by the way, administer some other end. I mean, you're gonna walk away with some bruises on this LA side, but remarkably, he never won an overtime game. Some of that's just bad luck, and looked like maybe the same thing would happen again tonight, Joe. But for Buffalo to win this game and the kind of trajectory a game like this might have, we know the only thing left to do is to check that box in the playoffs. But to beat this team on this field this way, I'm just interested in the

0: value you believe there is in it beyond the obvious in the record.
1: Yeah, and I think coming off the game that they had last week, you know, when they lose at home to New England, and then they come here, and their secondary was taken apart by Drake May, and they come here, and you're going, okay, well, now you got Matthew Stafford and Devontae Adams and Puka Nacua and Kyren Williams. How are they going to hold up? For the most part, now this became a like a pinball machine in the fourth quarter, but for the most part, and definitely through the first half, they held up extremely well. This is Super Bowl or bust for both these teams in 2026, and these two teams are spent, and Buffalo is sitting there at, what, 4-1?
0: Troy, just the level of play from Stafford, to the poise that was demonstrated, we didn't see that across the NFL late, across the league yesterday necessarily, but he takes them right down the field, and they score, and then they get close enough to win, and they don't. It's a couple of games that he's done what he does, and they don't get victories from him. I'm just curious your thoughts on Stafford's level of brilliance.
2: Well, he's phenomenal. I mean, in his 18th year, he seems like he's been drinking from the fountain of youth. I mean, I don't know. It seems like he's got a lot more years left than what he's able to do. Who knows? But, yeah, and to have the game end, you know, they've had their hearts ripped out from underneath them a few times, but to lose due to special teams and just not being able to execute, and obviously there's more to it than just that. But, you know, we knew somebody was going to leave this game disappointed, more disappointed now because of the way it went, and that went to overtime. But I still think these two teams are going to be right there at the end, and maybe they'll get a chance to meet up once again here at SoFi Stadium in February.
3: Rams are a sub-500 team through week five. Bills are at 4-1. 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
4: And the 0-2. Swinging a high fly ball into right. That should do it. The Dodgers win. 4-1, the final. They take the series against the Atlanta Braves. Once again, this Dodger machine.
5: Postseason is different than the regular season. It's going to be a battle, and it was good to see us come out of this one.
3: Dodgers, Brewers, the only two 100-win teams in the majors, meeting in the NLCS. Milwaukee taking the series opener Sunday. Monday, game two, L.A. looking to even the series. They had a 4-3 lead in the fifth. Had
4: the pitch. Swing and a high fly ball. Well struck center field. Paez back. Turns and looks, and it's way out of here. Off the batter's eye in center field. Contreras has tied this one up at four. A no-doubter to center.
3: Contreras ties it in the fifth. And then in the sixth,
4: Stewart comes set. The pitch. Swing and a line drive into left field. It'll fall for a hit. In to score is Hamilton. It's an RBI single for Contreras, who delivers again. Milwaukee 5 and L.A. 4.
3: Brewers taking the lead in the sixth, and they would add to it in the eighth.
4: Enriquez fires. Swing and a line drive. Base hit. Right center field. Terang delivers the insurance, and the Brewers have a 6-4 advantage. Swing and a little flare out into center field. That's a base hit. Terang around third on his way to the plate. It's bobbled by Paez, and the Brewers had a run, and it's 7-4.
3: 7-4 would be the final. The Brewers taking the first two at home. Milwaukee's bullpen retiring the final 15 in order. First time in baseball history a team's bullpen combines for five perfect innings in a postseason game. It's a 7-4 win for the Brewers. They lead the series 2-0. Teams that take a 2-0 lead in the best of seven historically have won the series 83% of the time. Teams with home field advantage who win the first two in a best of seven go on to win the series 95% of the time. Calling the NLCS for us here on ESPN Radio, John Chabi, Doug Glanville. Back to Milwaukee. Boog.
4: All right, Jay, thanks so much. The Brewers have jumped out to a 2-0 lead in this best of seven National League Championship Series. Dougie, how surprised are you?
6: Well, not surprised in that the Brewers are a team that won 103 games for a reason this year. They are an excellent team, very balanced team, and they have the pitching and the defense to be able to win these close and tight series. The experience is shining a little bit. They seem calmer in the moment. They're really taking it to the Dodgers in certain ways. And today they just showed a big gap in their offense versus the Dodgers. They manufactured runs against Yamamoto, which is really hard to do. They got him out of the game early, and they still got to their bullpen. And on the flip side, defensively, their pitching picked up the slack from Henderson, who's pretty solid overall, just made a lot of fielding mistakes, and they were able to turn that into zeros on the run prevention side. So they kept tacking on, and not giving anything back. And that's a team that's able to put you away.
7: As this series moves on to L.A., what do the Dodgers need to do or do differently?
6: Well, they got to get their offense going somehow. Ohtani doesn't look right. Will Smith doesn't really look right. He had a couple better swings, but they're missing some of those big bats. And if they don't have those bats, you got to really put up some zeros. That's proving hard to do against this Brewer team. But a guy like Blake Snell pitching, he's got to have his command. Because if he's not efficient, this team is just going to wear you out by pitch count. And you're going to look up and Snell won't be in there after the third inning. So it's a little fragile. And the Brewers right now are playing just better baseball.
7: Yeah, no question. And when you think about it, one of the parts of the postseason we're used to seeing the home run ball. Obviously, for the Dodgers, it's an advantage in terms of going back home because that's a really good home run hitter's ballpark. But you certainly don't want to get into the mindset of we need to hit home runs.
6: Well, because you'll hit a couple and then you'll trade off a lack of discipline and you'll add chase, and all of a sudden you're going to be striking out a lot more. So they got to still play their game. The home runs will come with that team. But they're hoping that someone will be on base when those home runs do come, and the Brewers are on base all the time.
7: Brewers up 2-0 of the Dodgers in this NLCS. They win it 7-4 in Game 2. For Doug Glanville, I'm John Ciambi right here in your home for every pitch of the World Series, Major League Baseball on ESPN Radio and the ESPN app. Now we send it back to Jay Reynolds in the studio.
3: 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L.A. says it'll gauge whether his lingering injuries warrant him sitting out Game 3. That'll be on Wednesday. We'll hear it here on ESPN Radio. Boog and Doug will have our play-by-play. 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
2: And the Cleveland Guardians, for the second time in 3 years, are headed to the American League Championship Series.
3: I'm so happy for our guys tonight. I couldn't be more proud of them, our group, our staff, our coaches, front office, ownership.
1: Cleveland coming off their series with the White Sox that went the distance, and they turn right around and pay a visit to the Trop for game one of the ALCS. Monday night, Tampa Bay, 2-0 lead until Cleveland even the game with runs in the sixth and the seventh, and then
4: 0-2 pitch. Swinging a liner up the middle. That's a base hit. Ramirez scores with ease. DeLauder full speed ahead around third. The throw to the plate is tardy. It's a two-run single for Nathaniel Lowe right back through the origin. And the Guardians, once down 2-0, now lead the Rays 4-2 in the eighth.
1: They have the lead in the eighth and then add insurance in the ninth.
4: Ramirez waits, the 3-2 again. Swing and a bloop into left field. That's a base hit off the hands. Martinez around third. The throw from DeLuca, not in time. So it's 5-3 Cleveland. 1-2, he goes. Swing and a grounder, third base, and through into left field. It's a base hit. Ramirez on the move. He comes in to score. DeLauder gets the green light around third. DeLuca digs it out. Walls with a relay throw to the plate. It's not in time. A two-run base hit for Joe Adell, and the Guardians are up 4 in the ninth inning. Cleveland 7, Tampa Bay 3.
1: Mike Cousins calling the ALCS for us here on ESPN Radio. Guardians strike first, winning game one on the road, 7-3. Guardians' second road postseason win when trailing by multiple runs in the sixth inning or later. They score a total of 7 in game one after totaling 8 runs in 6 regular season games against Tampa Bay. Nathaniel Lowe with our Buster Olney after the win.
5: Nathaniel Lowe, you guys played late Saturday night, flew here midday on Sunday, and you come in here, win the first game against a team that's well rested. How did you do it?
6: Man, we just kept fighting, man. Raz had good stuff, and Foster got punched there in the first, but our guys just kept fighting, and we got into a chance to score there late, and then that was so nice getting those big runs in the ninth inning too. But that's a great guards ball win, and we're happy to take game one.
5: Scores 2-2. You're at the plate, infield's in, second and third, 0-2 count. What was your approach?
6: Man, I'm praying hard right there just for something to hit, you know. Like, I've been working hard all year, and the guys in front of me did a great job of getting into scoring position, and I got something I can handle, and it worked.
5: What are you seeing in Jose Ramirez and all the emotions he's playing with right now?
6: Man, it's so exciting. Like, what a treat to play with a guy like that who can change a game at the snap of his fingers, you know. And it doesn't have to be the home run. The bleeder falls in. It feels like in 3 pitches he could be on third and score, but it's a treat to play with 11.
5: Chase DeLauder, single, double, home run, walk. What are you seeing in him?
6: Man, it's special. It's so hitterish, and for a young guy to be that polished and have a good eye and be smart about his approach and stay consistent, like, again, Chase is going to be good for a long time, but it's a lot of fun to play with these guys.
5: Daniel, thank you.
1: 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Bills winning a wild Monday Night Football game matchup in Los Angeles. 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
7: They're committed to offense, so the Sabres counter with power. Tage Thompson late. Slot shot scores! Tage Thompson unloads the TNT with a quick shot. And the Sabres extend the lead. It's 5-3 with 6:40 to go in the third period.
1: 5-3 would be the final over the Panthers. WGR 550. Sabres with a season high 5 goals en route to the win. Tage Thompson had a goal and an assist. Third multi-point game this season. Wild doubling up the Golden Knights.
8: Damon Hunt pushed it off the left wing boards. Yurov slams it in. 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Bridge center. They score! It is Yurov! Great setup from Brink. Lorenzo grabbing assist as well. And the Wild, just like that, lead 3-0.
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0: 4-2 win over the Golden Knights. Fourth straight win. Senators pull away from the Devils.
1: Dylan Cousins gets to the line, heaves it to the corner, heads off in a change. Moves Fogle in the corner to try and retrieve it. Does. Feeds the point. Cross to Shabbat. Winds and fires. Scores! That was tipped off something in front. But still a 3-0 Ottawa lead.
0: TSN 1200. Senators go out to a 4-1 win. What do we read into Monday night? That's next to ESPN Radio.
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1: Does LA still have a Super Bowl-worthy team? That's coming up this morning on Unsportsmanlike. Evan Canty, Michelle.

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0: Guardians take game one of the ALCS at the Trop. Brewers hold serve at home. Remains to be seen, though, if the Dodgers will have Shohei Ohtani for game three. Speaking of L.A., Bills outlast the Rams in L.A. on Monday Night Football.
2: Bass lines it up. Snap by Ferguson. Hold by Domann. Kick on the way. And it is good! And the Bills have won it in overtime! Tyler Bass from 45 yards out lifts the Bills to a dramatic 37-34 overtime victory.
0: 37-34 on the foot of Tyler Bass. The 45-yard game winner ends it in overtime. Bills getting a second life after giving the ball away on a fumble in overtime. But the Rams have a potential game-winning kick blocked. Bills got the ball back, kicked the game winner. Six lead changes in the Monday night game, one shy of the Monday Night Football record. ESPN analyst Jason McCourty.
3: We're watching the beginning of that game, and I'm saying to you, like, this is coming down to third down within the red zone, and then the dorm bars got blown off with offensive just firepower. And you said it. It came down, and when you listen to McVay and the way he was saying it, the frustration of the end of the game, and he made the right call. Like, they're in field goal range. You make the kick, you win the game, and you're the ones running off the football field. But this was a game of just ups and downs and so many big plays within it. We're standing on the sideline when Kitchens sweeps the ankle and makes that tackle after the landman forced fumble. We're like, that just decided it. That's the game. And then Rousseau steps up. So the running back room of Buffalo carried this team today, where Josh wasn't throwing the ball all over the football field, but just the excitement and the resiliency of both these teams to continue to fight to the very end is what made it so darn good.
4: You know what it felt like to me is very similar to what we saw yesterday in Seattle.
3: Yep.
4: Two really good teams, wild sequences of things swinging drastically in San Francisco's favor, but then Seattle answered and they take the lead, but then San Francisco had enough. And then in the end, Seattle, you get a drop and you don't get a chance to tie with Jackson Smith and Jigba. In this chance, Stafford goes down, they tie it. It looks like, I mean, there were three possessions in overtime. I mean, it looked like either team could have won and it would have felt like it was appropriate. I leave here thinking both teams are good. But Jason, 2-3 is, losses are accumulating on this Rams side. How costly was this one?
3: You look at just the bigger picture, the larger lens, both of these football teams. Buffalo a week ago loses to their division rival in New England, and New England wins again this week. So this is such a big win for them in that moment. On the flip side, for the Rams, you said it, 2-3 in a division where Seattle and the 49ers look like powerhouses when we watch them on Sunday afternoon. So for the Rams, yes, this team looks like a team that could be in the Super Bowl. They've lost to teams like the Denver Broncos, the 49ers, and now the Buffalo Bills, who we consider to be Super Bowl contenders. But we always say it, in this league, you have to continue to stack wins week after week, and they're not doing that.
0: Rams have stacked up two wins against three losses. They're 2-3, under 500 through five games for the fourth time under Sean McVay in the last five seasons.
5: No, there's no, none of it makes me feel good right now. I'm proud of the effort, but none of how I feel is positive, other than I'm proud of the resilience, the guts that our team displayed. But there's no, you know, I don't even know what you want to call it, but, you know, congrats to the Bills, and I'm excited about how we freaking move forward.
0: Bills get the win on the field goal in overtime. Josh Allen gets his first career overtime win. Had lost all seven overtime games in his career. He had 331 yards himself on Monday. Passed for 210, rushed for 121.
6: It's fun to be part of. It's what you dream of as a kid, to win a overtime game in Monday night. I haven't been a fan of overtime games in my career, so this is the first one. We'll take it. Our guys kept fighting. Greg Rousseau tipping the field goal there. A lot of stuff to clean up, but we'll take a win when we can get it.
4: You and I have talked a bit about this over the last couple of years. I feel like you've grown into such a stoic leader. And what I mean by that is I don't see highs and lows. I see a guy that's exuding calm and being a leader, because you can't follow somebody that's freaking out all the time. But describe just for me what it's like when, all right, we're driving, it looks like Shakir's going to score. I was right in front of us. That was a hell of a play to knock him down. And then Cuckoo has an incredible game. You lose the ball, and just to maintain calm and a belief that maybe they'll make a play, how do you kind of keep it together when it's all going the way it's going?
6: It's football. You never know what can happen on any given snap. It's why you play the game. That's why it's not played on paper, right? You know, so we go down there. We think we're going to go score, and we fumble the ball. They get the ball. They just got to kick a field goal. You're sitting on the sideline just kind of crossing your fingers, hoping a defensive guy can make a play. And Greg Rousseau did. So he gave us an opportunity. Get down there, two-minute warning. Second down, and Joe felt really good about where the ball was with Tyler, and T-Bass went out there, drilled a kick, and getting out of here with the win.
4: You guys are awfully banged up, but for your guys on defense to battle the way they did and make a number of plays to keep you in a place where this game could be won, I give you a chance to brag on your defense a little bit. Yeah, and Rousseau obviously makes a play that's big in the end, but I felt like collectively they really balled out.
6: They really did, and you know, a big focus this year was stopping the run.
4: Yeah.
6: And I thought they did a great job against the run tonight. Obviously, when you have Matthew Stafford, Puka Nacua, Devontae Adams,
4: they're gonna
6: be able to throw the football a little bit. But our guys kept fighting. Again, didn't flinch. We fumbled the ball. They have to go down their score to win the game. Our guys didn't flinch. They went back out there. They made a stop on that 3rd and 5.
4: Yep.
6: And then put them in a tough spot to kick a field goal there. And like I said, our guys made a play. So it's just the resiliency of this football team. You know, Coach Brady's repped it all season long. Just put the ball down, play the next play, and that's what we did tonight.
4: On Monday Night Countdown at the very beginning, it was hours ago, it feels like a month. I mean, I said styles make fights, and this is heavyweights, and it's MVP, MVP, and it lives up to it. They leave, though, on the wrong side of it. You left on the wrong side of it last week. I'm curious how important it was to be able to move past that quickly against good-on-good in this building. Like, just, it's early, but it felt like tonight mattered a ton.
6: Yeah.
4: Am I wrong?
6: 4-1 feels a lot better than 3-2.
4: I bet it does.
6: I promise you that. Coming across the country, playing on a Monday night game. We're on a short week. We got to go to Vegas next week, who's playing some really good football.
4: Okay.
6: We're staying here. It's first time. So, again, trusting our guys to be pros and do the right thing. But, you know, we're here to win this week and next week, and we got to go find a way to get past this one on a short week and find a way to win.
4: All right. I'm interested just in one thing, if it's even describable. You take off running a number of times, and it's like I said to Troy, it's like you're going to take a shot, but you're going to hand some out as well. And it feels like in those moments, it's like, does it slow down for you? Is that, like I said, I don't know if it's a describable thing. When everything's breaking down and you're just going to take off, you did it a number of times in the fourth quarter, and obviously that was a design when late, but do you prefer that?
6: Listen, it's danged if you do, danged if you don't. You know, you see a lot of guys pull up, and I'd rather not put my body on the line for someone else to take a shot. I'd rather go deliver the shot. So, obviously, if there's a big guy in front of me, I'd probably be getting down. But sometimes these smaller DBs and linebackers, it's, you know what, let's go find a way to get a couple more yards.
0: They got a couple more points than the Rams did. Bills win it in overtime, 37-34, a game that saw 6 lead changes. Buffalo had the final one, and they get the win in overtime. Buffalo now 4-1. SportsCenter All Night, ESPN Radio also had a couple of games go to overtime on Sunday, including Giants Commanders.
7: 20 seconds and the clock is running. If they're going to run the ball here, they've got to get down, get set, and spike it. In motion, Ben Sidett, 15 on the clock. Daniels, play action, roll it to the left, goes down now at the 25-yard line. There's only 7 seconds on the clock. There are no timeouts. This is going to end up in a tie if they don't spike it.
8: Wow.
7: It ends up in a tie.
8: Wow.
9: This is the end of the game.
0: Big 100 with the big call of the end of that game. You've probably seen on social media, nobody in the NFC East won in week 5, and 2 of the teams played each other. Washington coach Dan Quinn, meeting with the team owner as he regularly does after the overtime tie with the Giants, felt like a loss. Is he worried about his job security?
10: I do know how the league goes. I'm well aware of that. Josh and I, we talk regularly before games, after good games, after tough games, and that's a normal process for us. And trust me, no one is pleased with this outcome and where we're at. But the part that we do have those hard conversations, we're honest about what we're at and what we need to fix and what we need to work on. And so I like having that communication with him.
0: They're hard conversations because there's really nothing you can say earlier on the Golics on ESPN Radio.
11: For Dan Quinn coming into this season, this is going to be one where if they don't right the ship and there's a few losses, I already see people calling for his job now after that. It on its own
0: horrible,
11: is an offense one of the most egregious that we've seen from a head coach. But you're right, everybody involved Jaden Daniels, I get it's his first game back. There's a lot going on, and there would have been a lot to celebrate. Like, this was a game that was trending in, oh, Washington's quarterback is back.
0: Yep.
11: This team more looks the part. Give the Giants credit. Yep. Jameis Winston
0: came back,
11: stormed them
0: sure
11: back,
0: did.
11: Get into this game and force overtime. Yep. But then to come back in this moment, Jaden Daniels is still not a rookie. He's a guy that played a bunch of college football, has been in situations like this. There's no excuse for anybody involved
0: here to
11: handle this the way that it did.
0: Overtime tie, which certainly felt like a loss. Eagles did lose in London to the Jags when they gave up a massive kick return in the closing seconds. Earlier on Sportsmanlike, our Chris Canty.
8: I don't understand how you can justify kicking the ball in the landing zone and allowing the Jacksonville Jaguars to return it. They had zero timeouts. All you have to do is kick the ball out of the end zone. Guess what happens? They won one play, and as long as it's not a touchdown, the game is over. You found the only possible way to lose a football game. And so as great as Nick Sirianni's coaching record was since he's taken over the team, it doesn't absolve him from criticism or blame for what's happened over the last 2 weeks, but certainly what happened in London yesterday. That was an absolute embarrassment. The guys you had out on the field played well enough to win. And all the questions we had about Jalen Hurts, I thought he answered them in terms of being able to lift everybody else around him. He was what we expected. A championship quarterback showing championship mettle against what was the hottest team in football, the Jaguars, coming into that game, won 11 of 12. And all of the good vibes that you had with scoring game-winning points with 10 seconds to go gets washed away because you have a brain fart on the sideline. I don't understand. This is coaching malpractice.
0: Eagles lose on the field goal at the end. SportsCenter All Night, ESPN Radio. 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
12: 1-2, he goes. Swinging a grounder, third base, and through into left field. It's a base hit. Ramirez on the move. He comes in to score. DeLauder gets the green light around third. DeLuca digs it out. Walls with a relay throw to the plate. It's not in time. A two-run base hit for Joe Adell. And the Guardians are up 4 in the ninth inning. Cleveland 7, Tampa Bay 3.
0: Guardians take game one of the ALCS with a 7-3 win over the Rays at the Trop. 7 runs in game one. They had 8 runs in 6 regular season games against Tampa Bay during the season. You heard it here on ESPN Radio. Mike Cousins, Eduardo Perez had the call for us. Back to the Trop, Mike.
13: Thank you, Jay. Well, the Cleveland franchise had won one time in 30 games in the postseason on the road when trailing by multiple runs after the sixth inning. Now they can say they've done that twice. Monday night in the series opener, 7-3 the final score after they went down 2-0 against Tampa Bay in the first inning and worked their way back. Solo homers in the sixth and seventh. Two runs in the eighth, three in the ninth. 7-3 the final as they win on the road in game one.
14: Yeah, they went on the road, and it was a good win, especially after being down two. And the way they did it with the power. First, it was Chase DeLauder, leadoff home run, to be able to get off Drew Rasmussen. It showed that, whoa, wait a second, he is human. And then in the leadoff home run by Patrick Bailey in the seventh inning, also ties the ball game, but just gave them a jolt of energy. After that, the leadoff hitters in every inning were able to score, get on and score and create havoc in the eighth and ninth. The reality is the Cleveland Guardians came in to play and they did not care if they were tired or not.
13: Tampa Bay swept the Yankees. They were clearly the better team against New York. Today it looked very different. What was different about this Rays team versus what we saw in the first round?
14: They couldn't put them away. It just seemed like after that first inning where it was 2-0, they were able to neutralize some of their big guys. Arondo was neutralized. You look at Caminero after that hit in that first inning, he was neutralized as well. This is a team that maybe showed the effects of being rusty a little bit from not having played so much baseball this month. What was it, 3 games in the last 15 days for the Tampa Bay Rays? A lot of people say, well, that's an excuse that you use when you lose. But I truly believe that it also is a momentum stopper for a lot of teams, especially when guys come in with velocity.
13: If there's any change that the Rays need to make for game number two, I would say it's not to pitch to number 11. Jose Ramirez, who hurt them in every which way. He got on base three times, scored twice, was active on the base paths, a difference maker as he has been throughout his career.
14: And usually the protection for Jose Ramirez comes in front of him. Usually it's Stephen Kwan that gets on, or you might get Rocchio from the nine spot that also gets on, and you're forced to pitch to him. Well, this time it came from behind him, and it came from Chase DeLauder. And he showed it with his power the opposite way. He showed it with a double as well on a first pitch cutter. But most importantly, Jose Ramirez just cannot beat you. If Chase DeLauder goes 4-for-4, hats off. But number 11, the guy they're going to build a statue for, right next to Progressive Field there in Cleveland, the guy that's going to be a Hall of Famer, cannot beat you.
13: Jim Thome's statue will have company one day, and it will be Jose Ramirez immortalized there in downtown Cleveland. Pitching matchup game two, Parker Messick for the Guardians. He's from just about 45 minutes northeast of here, and Freddie Peralta for the Rays. Final score in game one, Cleveland 7, Tampa Bay 3. For Eduardo Perez, I'm Mike Cousins right here on your home for every pitch of the postseason. Major League Baseball on ESPN Radio and the ESPN app. Now let's go back to Jay Reynolds in the studio.
0: All right, Mike, game two coming up Tuesday. Our coverage 7:30 Eastern, then Wednesday game three of the NLCS, Milwaukee leading 2-0. Dodgers will figure out whether Shohei Ohtani will be in the lineup. He was 0-for-4 with a couple of strikeouts in the Game 2 loss on Monday. Ohtani hasn't homered since August 18th, just 3 hits and 20 postseason at-bats. Game 3 coming up on Wednesday. Speaking of being in slumps, one coach says they're in the fight together. That's next. 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
22: Haynes Golic Jr. coming up Tuesday. The Bills head into SoFi and beat the Rams at 2-3. 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
26: Hey, it's Evan Cullen. Coming up Tuesday, the Bills bounce back and beat the Rams. Sitting at 2-3, is it time for us to wonder what's wrong with L.A.? 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
1: Karl Anthony Towns, Josh Hart, eligible for extensions, but nothing coming out of their talks with the franchise. ESPN's Vince Goodwill.
6: The Knicks are offering Karl Towns a four-year extension around $200 million. That's a lot of money. His max is 4 years, $276 million. The important thing to note is this. With the money he made last year, the money he's due this year, and the player option for next year, it's a pay cut from that. And normally you don't offer all-stars, all-NBA players coming off of a championship pay cuts. Karl Anthony Towns said the other day he was surprised that the Knicks put out this statement. It has been a battle over rhetoric. And because the contract negotiations have stalled, this is going to be something that follows the Knicks all season long as they try to go on a quest for a repeat.
1: Knicks are pausing the conversations until later in the season. They say they'll devote their attention to defending their NBA championship. Back to the NFL. Chargers 0-5, one of three teams still winless. Jim Harbaugh says he and team ownership are in this fight together to turn the season around. What do they do, though? Michael Florio from the NFL Network.
7: I don't know. And they're trying everything. They were getting all three of their running backs heavily involved. They didn't have Ladd McConkey today, so they were just mixing and matching a whole bunch of different pass-catching combinations, trying to find something that worked. But without Slater and all, it's all broken. Justin Herbert had really no time to throw. There were so many times where it was clear that they didn't want to get this into a kind of high-scoring back-and-forth game. They were just trying to control the clock and not really play from behind. And Justin Herbert, he just looks a little off right now in the big moments. So, and when there's pressure in his face, he's just trying to get rid of it quickly.
1: Harbaugh emphasizing he's hell-bent on reversing course, getting off that 0-5 start to the season. Dolphins, Titans also still winless on the season in Tennessee. Coach Robert Saleh says it's not time to make major changes at this point. On the other side, Bills pick up another win on Monday Night Football. Good night for Buffalo.
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2: 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Are you ready to take?
0: Number four.
1: Not the worst night for Buffalo fans. On the ice, Sabres pull away from the Panthers. WGR 550.
8: They're committed to offense, so the Sabres counter with power. Tage Thompson late. Slot shot scores! Tage Thompson unloads the TNT with a quick shot. And the Sabres extend the lead. It's 5-3 with 6:40 to go in the third period.
0: Number three.
1: Brewers, best record in baseball in the regular season, currently have the better record in the NLCS, having taken the first two from the Dodgers.
9: The pitch. Swing and a high fly ball, well struck center field. Jaquez back, turns and looks, and it's way out of here. Off the batter's eye in center field, Contreras has tied this one up at four. A no-doubter to center.
0: Number two.
1: Brewers taking the first two at home in the NL. As for the AL, Guardians strike first, piling on at the end of game one at the Trop.
10: 1-2, he goes, swinging a grounder, third base, and through into left field. It's a base hit. Ramirez on the move. He comes in to score. DeLauder gets the green light around third. DeLuca digs it out. Walls with a relay throw to the plate. It's not in time. A two-run base hit for Joe Adell. And the Guardians are up 4 in the ninth inning. Cleveland 7, Tampa Bay 3.
0: Number 1.
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11: Pass lines it up. Snap by Ferguson. Hold by Doman. Kick on the way. And it is good. The Bills to a dramatic 37-34 overtime victory.
1: Puka Nacua did have a Monday Night Football record 17 catches, but the Rams special teams letting them down. Aaron Donald had the fumble recovery that put them in a position to kick a game-winning field goal, but didn't work out that way. Sean McVay, their coach, falls to 6-8 in his career on Monday Night Football. We'll hear more of that, plus how things went down on the diamond. SportsCenter All Night continues. It's ESPN Radio.
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0: 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Josh Allen and the Bills take on Matthew Stafford and the Rams to wrap up Week 5.
1: Allen in the shotgun, back to pass, fires to the right side, wide open, Tolman for a touchdown.
0: We have a crucial Game 2 of the NLCS between the Dodgers and Brewers.
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0: PNF Sirius XM Channel 80. Scoring 7, good enough in baseball's Final Four Monday. That's on the way. Scoring 7 was not going to be enough at SoFi, although it would eventually extend the game.
1: Bills at Rams.
0: Advertised as a possible Super Bowl preview, although the Rams have had their struggles early this season. And there were struggles early in the Monday night game as well. Bills with a couple of scoring drives in the first quarter, while the Rams' opening possession results in a missed 50-yard field goal attempt. So 6-0 Buffalo after the first. 13-7 Bills at the half. Each team then finding the end zone in the third. Rams with 7, Bills with 6, as there was no PAT. Bills leading 19-14 going to the fourth quarter. Then there was the fourth. 5 possessions, 5 touchdown drives. Rams took the lead 20-19. Bills answer. They go up 27-20. Rams answer and tie it at 27. Buffalo responds with an 11-play, 5.5-minute drive.
2: 3 tight end set. 2 of them are on the left. Knox on the right. Cook the lone set back. Here's the snap. Hand off to Cook. Lowers the shoulder. Driving his legs, and he's into the end zone for his second touchdown of the night.
0: 97 Rock. Bills go up a touchdown with just over 1.5 minutes to go in the fourth quarter. Plenty of time, though, for Matthew Stafford. He leads the Rams on an 8-play drive.
3: Stafford ready in the gun. Takes the snap. Gives to Kyron. He runs it in. Touchdown LA! With 4 seconds left, an extra point can tie it up and force overtime.
0: That's exactly what they did. 7-10 ESPN LA. Rams tied at the end of regulation. Off to overtime. Tied at 34. Buffalo gets the ball first. 4 plays in.
3: 57 yards, the longest play of the night. And it strikes in overtime. At the 8-minute mark, Allen's under center. First down in Rams territory. Feeds Cook. Falls down. Fumble. Fumble. Aaron Donald has the football.
0: Turnover in overtime. 7-10 ESPN LA. Rams get the ball. 8 plays later, they line up for a 48-yard game winner.
2: Here's the snap. Hold is down. Kick on the way. It was partially blocked. It's no good. Partially blocked. Greg Rousseau got his big mitts up and blocked the football. Oh, my goodness. What a play by Groot.
0: Blocked at the line of scrimmage. So the Bills, even after the fumble in overtime, getting a second life. They take it back the other direction, 35 yards on 5 plays, and then...
2: Bass lines it up. Snap by Ferguson, hold by Doman, kick on the way! And it is good! And the Bills have won it in overtime! Tyler Bass from 45 yards out lifts the Bills to a dramatic 37-34 overtime victory.
0: That's how it sounded in Buffalo on 97 Rock. Meanwhile, a little different emotion on 710 ESPN LA.
3: Again, Bass has already hit from 49 and from 23. He's perfect on the season. To beat the Rams with a walk-off, 45-yard try, snap, hold, kick on the way. It clears the line, and it is good. 37-34, Bills win. The kicking game betrays the 2026 Los Angeles Rams again.
0: 6 lead changes, 1 shy of tying the Monday Night Football record. 24 combined penalties, but it's the Bills who outlast the Rams at overtime, 37-34. For the 6th time, Bills are 4-1 or better since Josh Allen became the full-time starter in 2019. Allen, his first career overtime win, had been 0-7, including the playoffs. Tied for the longest losing streak to start a career by a starting quarterback since overtime began in 1974. Josh Allen now 1-7 in overtime. Had 107 scrambling yards, second most in a game in his career. His legs, as well as his arm, the difference.
4: I mean, again, it's football. You can be down and out one play, the next play you're on top of the world, and again, that's just how it rolled for us today. A lot of things to clean up early on. Just didn't feel like I was in a rhythm, wasn't taking some of the underneath stuff, you know, fighting mechanically some stuff right now that I'm working on. But I felt like in that second half I got into a rhythm. The guys made some plays. I mean, Khalil, that first catch in the overtime, it's awesome stuff. Got to be better in the pass game. We know that. We understand that. But we'll take a win no matter what.
0: Josh Allen racking up 331 yards. He

0: passed for 210, rushed for 121. His coach, Joe Brady.
1: Yeah, I mean, look, we weren't good passing the ball tonight. And, you know, I think I have to do a better job just getting him in a rhythm early. I think there were some throws early in the game that, you know, he's going to want back, just easy completions that'll help kind of, you know, see the ball go through the hoop. And, you know, so I think that was a product of, you know, maybe some of that. But it's tough for them to kind of play all the way through the down with his legs, and I hope his legs aren't the answers always. Right? That's why we got to do a better job in the pass game, and you know, from a play design to just an execution to you know, just the protection and everything. But you know, look, when the ball was in his hands, he made plays when we needed to him at the end.
0: And for the 54th time in his career, Josh Allen throws for a touchdown and runs for a touchdown in a game. He extends the record in NFL history. Bills get the win. Rams take the loss. They are under 500 through five games for the fourth time under Sean McVay, all in the last five seasons.
2: With the 3rd and 5 play, was there?
3: Yeah, you know what? If I would have known, yeah, I wish I would have had a better play call and gone for it, got it a lot tighter. I'm sick right now with myself, and I'm so proud of that group. You know, this is the tough part of sports, but I'm proud of that team. I'm proud of the way that we battled, and I'm sick that we came up short. And you know, I'll be regretting, you know, kicking that and not having a better call to be able to go for it on third down and go to fourth or whatever it was.
0: Rams, Super Bowl team heading into the season. They are now 2-3. The guys who called Monday Night Football on ABC and ESPN, Hall of Famer Troy Aikman and Joe Buck.
4: It's just obviously still early. It's only week 5, but this is a division that is relentless. I mean, you've got the 49ers on top at 5-0. You've got the defending Super Bowl champions there at Seattle and what they're doing. The Rams, you know, everybody was just at the beginning of the season, we're saying it's obviously the Rams in the NFC and not so fast. So this one will sting a bit. It was a great game. Individual plays were made along the way, including the Rousseau block of what could have and probably would have been the game-winning field goal for the LA Rams. And then you go back down the other way. Josh Allen had scrambles of 19 and 13 yards on that last possession to get him in proper position to win it. And then Tyler Bass did the rest. It was a great game, fun to watch, fun to call.
5: Troy, I asked you on Monday Night Countdown before, what about Allen that you look at on tape do you marvel at? You're a Hall of Fame quarterback, but what this guy does, it feels singular. After what you just witnessed from him tonight, sort of willing this group down the field, what you'd have to say about his performance tonight?
6: You know, he's just one of the great competitors in our game, and a great leader, and he said it after the game. They didn't get as much out of the passing game, of course, as what maybe he would have liked, but not totally unexpected. This Rams defense, their secondary is really good. I thought we talked about it on Monday Countdown that they were going to have to be able to run the football. I just didn't anticipate that it was going to be Josh Allen as the leading rusher with well over 100 yards. But, you know, he did what he had to do and found a way to win. The great ones always do it. And just what a game, what a great thing for us to be a part of it and have a game finally live up to the billing with two marquee teams coming in.
5: Yeah, Troy, he had 91 rushing yards between the fourth quarter and overtime. He just takes off. He's so big. He's willing to absorb the contact and, by the way, administer some other end. I mean, you're gonna walk away with some bruises on this LA side, but remarkably, he never won an overtime game. Some of that's just bad luck, and looked like maybe the same thing would happen again tonight, Joe. But for Buffalo to win this game and the kind of trajectory a game like this might have, we know the only thing left to do is to check that box in the playoffs. But to beat this team on this field this way, I'm just interested in the value you believe there is in it beyond the obvious in the record.
4: Yeah, and I think coming off the game that they had last week, you know, when they lose at home to New England and then they come here and their secondary was taken apart by Drake May, and they come here and you're going, okay, well, now you got Matthew Stafford and Davante Adams and Puka Nacua and Kyron Williams. How are they going to hold up? For the most part, now this became like a pinball machine in the fourth quarter, but for the most part and definitely through the first half, they held up extremely well. This is Super Bowl or bust for both these teams in 2026, and these two teams are spent. And, Buffalo is sitting there at, 4-1.
5: Troy, just the level of play from Stafford, to the poise that was demonstrated. We didn't see that across the NFL late across the league yesterday necessarily, but he takes them right down the field and they score and then they get close enough to win and they don't. It's a couple of games that he's done what he does and they don't get victories from him. I'm just curious your thoughts on Stafford's level of brilliance.
6: Well, he's phenomenal. I mean, in his 18th year, he seems like he's been drinking from the fountain of youth. I mean, right. I don't know. It seems like he's got a lot more years left than what he's able to do. Who knows? But, yeah, and to have the game end, you know, they've had their hearts ripped out from underneath them a few times, but to lose due to special teams and just not being able to execute, and obviously there's more to it than just that. But, you know, we knew somebody was going to leave this game disappointed, more disappointed now because of the way it went and that went to overtime. But I still think these two teams are going to be right there at the end, and maybe they'll get a chance to meet up once again here at SoFi Stadium in February.
0: Rams are a sub-500 team through week five. Bills are at 4-1. 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
7: And the 0-2. Swinging a high fly ball into right. That should do it. The Dodgers win 4-1. The final. They take the series against the Atlanta Braves. Once again, this Dodger machine.
8: Postseason is different than the regular season. It's going to be a battle, and it was good to see us come out of this one.
0: Dodgers, Brewers, the only two 100-win teams in the majors, meeting in the NLCS. Milwaukee taking the series opener Sunday. Monday, game two, L.A. looking to even the series. They had a 4-3 lead in the fifth. Had
7: the pitch. Swing and a high fly ball. Well struck center field. Paez back. Turns and looks. And it's way out of here. Off the batter's eye in center field. Contreras has tied this one up at four. A no-doubter to center.
0: Contreras ties it in the fifth. And then in the sixth,
7: Stewart comes set. The pitch. Swing and a line drive into left field. It'll fall for a hit. In to score is Hamilton. It's an RBI single for Contreras, who delivers again. Milwaukee 5 and L.A. 4.
0: Brewers taking the lead in the sixth, and they would add to it in the eighth.
7: Enriquez fires. Swing and a line drive. Base hit. Right center field. Terang delivers the insurance, and the Brewers have a 6-4 advantage. Swing and a little flare out into center field. That's a base hit. Terang around third on his way to the plate. It's bobbled by Paez, and the Brewers add a run, and it's 7-4.
0: 7-4 would be the final. The Brewers taking the first two at home. Milwaukee's bullpen retiring the final 15 in order. First time in baseball history a team's bullpen combines for five perfect innings in a postseason game. It's a 7-4 win for the Brewers. They lead the series 2-0. Teams that take a 2-0 lead in the best of seven historically have won the series 83% of the time. Teams with home field advantage who win the first two in a best of seven go on to win the series 95% of the time. Calling the NLCS for us here on ESPN Radio, John Chabi, Doug Glanville. Back to Milwaukee. Boog.
7: All right, Jay, thanks so much. The Brewers have jumped out to a 2-0 lead in this best-of-seven National League Championship Series. Dougie, how surprised are you?
9: Well, I'm not surprised in that the Brewers are a team that won 103 games for a reason this year. They are an excellent team, very balanced team, and they have the pitching and the defense to be able to win these close and tight series. The experience is shining a little bit. They seem calmer in the moment. They're really taking it to the Dodgers in certain ways. And today they just showed a big gap in their offense versus the Dodgers. They manufactured runs against Yamamoto, which is really hard to do. They got him out of the game early, and they still got to their bullpen. And on the flip side, defensively, their pitching picked up the slack from Henderson, who's pretty solid overall, just made a lot of fielding mistakes, and they were able to turn that into zeros on the run prevention side. So they kept tacking on, and not giving anything back. And that's a team that's able to put you away.
7: As this series moves on to L.A., what do the Dodgers need to do or do differently?
9: Well, they got to get their offense going somehow. Ohtani doesn't look right. Will Smith doesn't really look right. He had a couple better swings, but they're missing some of those big bats. And if they don't have those bats, you got to really put up some zeros. That's proving hard to do against this Brewer team. But a guy like Blake Snell pitching, he's got to have his command. Because if he's not efficient, this team is just going to wear you out by pitch count. And you're going to look up and Snell won't be in there after the third inning. So it's a little fragile. And the Brewers right now are playing just better baseball.
10: Yeah, no question. And when you think about it, one of the parts of the postseason we're used to seeing the home run ball. Obviously, for the Dodgers, it's an advantage in terms of going back home because that's a really good home run hitter's ballpark. But you certainly don't want to get into the mindset of we need to hit home runs.
9: Well, because you'll hit a couple and then you'll trade off a lack of discipline and you'll add chase. And all of a sudden, you're going to be striking out a lot more. So they got to still play their game. The home runs will come with that team. But they're hoping that someone will be on base when those home runs do come. And the Brewers are on base all the time.
10: Brewers up 2-0 of the Dodgers in this NLCS. They win it 7-4 in Game 2. For Doug Glanville, I'm John Ciambi right here in your home for every pitch of the World Series, Major League Baseball, ESPN Radio, and ESPN app. Now we send it back to Jay Reynolds in the studio.
0: All right, Boog, Shohei Ohtani, 0-4 with 2 strikeouts in the Game 2 loss. L.A. says it'll gauge whether his lingering injuries warrant him sitting out Game 3. That'll be on Wednesday. We'll hear it here on ESPN Radio. Boog and Doug will have our play-by-play. Starting at 7:30 Eastern, our coverage begins here on ESPN Radio. 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

0: Yes. Monday night, Tampa Bay, 2-0 lead until Cleveland even the game with runs in the sixth and the seventh. And then
1: 0-2 pitch. Swinging a liner up the middle. That's a base hit. Ramirez scores with ease. DeLauder full speed ahead around third. The throw to the plate is tardy. It's a two-run single for Nathaniel Lowe right back through the origin. And the Guardians, once down 2-0, now lead the Rays 4-2 in the eighth.
0: They have the lead in the eighth and then add insurance in the ninth.
1: Ramirez waits the 3-2 again. Swinging a bloop into left field. That's a base hit off the hands. Martinez around third. The throw from DeLuca. Not in time. So it's 5-3 Cleveland. 1-2. He goes. Swinging a grounder. Third base and through into left field. It's a base hit. Ramirez on the move. He comes in to score. DeLauder gets the green light around third. DeLuca digs it out. Walls with a relay throw to the plate. It's not in time. A two-run base hit for Joe Adell. And the Guardians are up 4 in the ninth inning. Cleveland 7, Tampa Bay 3.
0: Mike Cousins calling the ALCS for us here on ESPN Radio. Guardians strike first, winning game one on the road, 7-3. Guardians second road postseason win when trailing by multiple runs in the sixth inning or later. They score a total of 7 in Game 1 after totaling 8 runs in 6 regular season games against Tampa Bay. Nathaniel Lowe with our Buster Olney after the win.
2: Nathaniel Lowe, you guys played late Saturday night, flew here midday on Sunday, and you come in here, win the first game against a team that's well-rested. How did you do it?
3: Man, we just kept fighting, man. Raz had good stuff, and Foster got punched there in the first, but our guys just kept fighting, and we got into a chance to score there late, and then that was so nice getting those big runs in the ninth inning, too. But that's a great guards ball win, and we're happy to take game one.
2: Scores 2-2. You're at the plate. Infield's in second and third. 0-2 count. What was your approach?
3: Man, I'm praying hard right there just for something to hit. You know, like, I've been working hard all year, and the guys in front of me did a great job of getting into scoring position, and I got something I can handle, and it worked.
2: What are you seeing in Jose Ramirez and all the emotions he's playing with right now?
3: Man, it's so exciting. Like, what a treat to play with a guy like that who can change a game at the snap of his fingers, you know? And it doesn't have to be the home run. The bleeder falls in. It feels like in 3 pitches he could be on third and score, but it's a treat to play with 11.
2: Chase DeLauder, single, double, home run, walk. What are you seeing in him?
3: Man, it's special. It's so hitterish, and for a young guy to be that polished and have a good eye and be smart about his approach and stay consistent, like, again, Chase is going to be good for a long time, but it's a lot of fun to play with these guys.
2: Daniel, thank you.
0: Guardians take the opener 7-3 over the Rays game 2 Tuesday at the Trop. 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Right now, SportsCenter all night. Bills winning a wild Monday Night Football game matchup in Los Angeles. Meanwhile, back in Buffalo on the ice.
4: They're committed to offense, so the Sabres counter with power. Tage Thompson late. Slot shot scores! Tage Thompson unloads the TNT with a quick shot. And the Sabres extend the lead. It's 5-3 with 6:40 to go in the third period.
0: 5-3 would be the final over the Panthers. WGR 550. Sabres with a season high 5 goals en route to the win. Tage Thompson had a goal and an assist. Third multi-point game this season. Wild doubling up the Golden Knights.
5: Damon Hunt pushed it off the left wing boards. Yurov slams it in. Rieger Lorenz on the forecheck. Taken to the glass by Hanifin. The digging free break. Center. They score! It is Yurov. Great setup from Brink. Lorenz will grab an assist as well. And the Wild, just like that, made it 3-0.
0: 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Wild, a 4-2 win over the Golden Knights. Fourth straight win. Senators pull away from the Devils.
6: Dylan Cousins gets to the line. Heaves it to the corner. Heads off on a chain. There's Fogle in the corner to try and retrieve it. Does. Feeds the point. Cross to Shabbat. Winds and fires. 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
7: That was tipped off something in front. 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
0: 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Senators go out to a 4-1 win. What do we read into Monday night? 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
1: Does LA still have a Super Bowl-worthy team? That's coming up this morning on Unsportsmanlike. 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
1: Guardians take game one of the ALCS at the Drop. Brewers hold serve at home. Remains to be seen, though, if the Dodgers will have Shohei Ohtani for game three. Speaking of L.A., Bills outlast the Rams in L.A. on Monday Night Football.
2: Bass lines it up. Snap by Ferguson. Hold by Domann. Kick on the way. And it is good! And the Bills have won it in overtime! Tyler Bass from 45 yards out lifts the Bills to a dramatic 37-34 overtime victory.
1: 37-34 on the foot of Tyler Bass. The 45-yard game winner ends it in overtime. Bills getting a second life after giving the ball away on a fumble in overtime. But the Rams have a potential game-winning kick blocked. Bills got the ball back, kicked the game winner. Six lead changes in the Monday night game, one shy of the Monday Night Football record. ESPN analyst Jason McCourty.
3: We're watching the beginning of that game, and I'm saying to you, like, this is coming down to third down within the red zone, and then the doors...

0: Warren Bars got blown off with offensive just firepower. And you said it. It came down. And when you listen to McVay and the way he was saying it, the frustration of the end of the game, and he made the right call. Like, they're in field goal range. You make the kick, you win the game, and you're the ones running off the football field. But this was a game of just ups and downs and so many big plays within it. We're standing on the sideline when Kitchens sweeps the ankle and makes that tackle. After the landman forced fumble, we're like, that just decided it. That's the game. And then Rousseau steps up. So the running back room of Buffalo carried this team today, where Josh wasn't throwing the ball all over the football field, but just the excitement and the resiliency of both these teams to continue to fight to the very end is what made it so darn good.
1: You know what it felt like to me is very similar to what we saw yesterday in Seattle.
0: Yep.
1: Two really good teams, wild sequences of things swinging drastically in San Francisco's favor, but then Seattle answered and they take the lead, but then San Francisco had enough. And then in the end, Seattle, you get a drop and you don't get a chance to tie with Jackson Smith and Jigba. In this chance, Stafford goes down, they tie it. It looks like, I mean, there were three possessions in overtime. I mean, it looked like either team could have won and it would have felt like it was appropriate. I leave here thinking both teams are good. But Jason, 2-3 is, losses are accumulating on this Rams side. How costly was this one?
0: You look at just the bigger picture, the larger lens, both of these football teams. Buffalo a week ago loses to their division rival in New England, and New England wins again this week. So this is such a big win for them in that moment. On the flip side, for the Rams, you said it, 2-3 in a division where Seattle and the 49ers look like powerhouses when we watched them on Sunday afternoon. So for the Rams, yes, this team looks like a team that could be in the Super Bowl. They've lost to teams like the Denver Broncos, the 49ers, and now the Buffalo Bills, who we consider to be Super Bowl contenders. But we always say it, in this league, you have to continue to stack wins week after week, and they're not doing that.
2: Rams have stacked up two wins against three losses. They're 2-3, under 500 through five games for the fourth time under Sean McVay in the last five seasons.
3: No, there's no, none of it makes me feel good right now. I'm proud of the effort, but none of how I feel is positive, other than I'm proud of the resilience, the guts that our team displayed. But there's no, you know, I don't even know what you want to call it, but, you know, congrats to the Bills, and I'm excited about how we freaking move forward.
2: Bills get the win on the field goal in overtime. Josh Allen gets his first career overtime win. Had lost all seven overtime games in his career. He had 331 yards himself on Monday. Passed for 210, rushed for 121.
4: It's fun to be part of. It's what you dream of as a kid, to win a overtime game on Monday night. I haven't been a fan of overtime games in my career, so this is the first one. We'll take it. Our guys kept fighting. Greg Rousseau tipping the field goal there. A lot of stuff to clean up. A lot of stuff to clean up, but we'll take a win when we can get it.
1: You and I have talked a bit about this over the last couple of years. I feel like you've grown into such a stoic leader. And what I mean by that is I don't see highs and lows. I see a guy that's exuding calm and being a leader, because you can't follow somebody that's freaking out all the time. But describe just for me what it's like when, all right, we're driving. It looks like Shakir's going to score. I was right in front of us. That was a hell of a play to knock him down. And then Cuckoo has an incredible game. You lose the ball. And just to maintain calm and a belief that maybe they'll make a play, how do you kind of keep it together when it's all going the way it's going?
4: It's football. You never know what can happen on any given snap. It's why you play the game. It's why it's not played on paper, right? You know, so we go down there. We think we're going to go score, and we fumble the ball. They get the ball. They just got to kick a field goal. You're sitting on the sideline just kind of crossing your fingers, hoping a defensive guy can make a play. And Greg Rousseau did. So he gave us an opportunity. Get down there, two-minute warning. Second down, and Joe felt really good about where the ball was with Tyler, and T-Bass went out there, drilled a kick, and getting out of here with the win.
1: You guys are awfully banged up, but for your guys on defense to battle the way they did and make a number of plays to keep you in a place where this game could be won, I give you a chance to brag on your defense a little bit.
4: Yeah,
1: and Rousseau obviously makes a play that's big in the end, but I felt like collectively they really balled out.
4: They really did, and you know, big focus this year was stopping the run.
1: Yeah.
4: And I thought they did a great job against the run tonight. Obviously, when you have Matthew Stafford, Puka Nacua, Devontae Adams, they're gonna be able to throw the football a little bit. But our guys kept fighting. Again, didn't flinch. We fumbled the ball. They have to go down their score to win the game. Our guys didn't flinch. They went back out there. They made a stop on that 3rd and 5.
1: Yep.
4: And then put them in a tough spot to kick a field goal there. And like I said, our guys made a play. So it's just the resiliency of this football team. You know, Coach Brady's wrecked it all season long and just put the ball down, play the next play, and that's what we did tonight.

0: On Monday Night Countdown at the very beginning, it was hours ago. It feels like a month. I mean, I said styles make fights, and this is heavyweights, and it's MVP, MVP, and it lives up to it. They leave, though, on the wrong side of it. You left on the wrong side of it last week. I'm curious how important it was to be able to move past that quickly against good-on-good in this building. Like, just it's early, but it felt like tonight mattered a ton.
1: Yeah.
0: Am I wrong?
1: 4-1 feels a lot better than 3-2.
0: I bet it does.
1: I promise you that. Coming across the country, playing on a Monday night game. We're on a short week. We got to go to Vegas next week, who's playing some really good football.
0: Okay.
1: We're staying here. It's first time. So, again, trusting our guys to be pros and do the right thing. But, you know, we're here to win this week and next week, and we got to go find a way to get past this one on a short week and find a way to win.
0: All right. I'm interested just in one thing, if it's even describable. You take off running a number of times, and it's like I said to Troy, it's like you're going to take a shot, but you're going to hand some out as well. And it feels like in those moments, it's like, does it slow down for you? Is that, like I said, I don't know if it's a describable thing. When everything's breaking down and you're just going to take off, you did it a number of times in the fourth quarter, and obviously that was a design when late, but do you prefer that?
1: Listen, it's danged if you do, danged if you don't. You know, you see a lot of guys pull up, and I'd rather not put my body on the line for someone else to take a shot. I'd rather go deliver the shot. So, obviously, if there's a big guy in front of me, I'd probably be getting down. But sometimes these smaller DBs and linebackers, it's, you know what, let's go find a way to get a couple more yards.
2: They got a couple more points than the Rams did. Bills win it in overtime, 37-34, a game that saw six lead changes. Buffalo had the final one, and they get the win in overtime. Buffalo now 4-1. SportsCenter all night, ESPN Radio also had a couple of games go to overtime on Sunday, including Giants Commanders.
3: 20 seconds and the clock is running. If they're going to run the ball here, they've got to get down, get set, and spike it. In motion, Ben Sidett, 15 on the clock. Daniels, play action, rolling to the left, goes down now at the 25-yard line. There's only 7 seconds on the clock. There are no timeouts. This is going to end up in a tie if they don't spike it.
4: Wow.
3: It ends up in a tie.
4: Wow.
5: This is the end of the game.
2: Big 100 with the big call of the end of that game. You've probably seen on social media. Nobody in the NFC East won in week 5, and two of the teams played each other. Washington coach Dan Quinn, meeting with the team owner as he regularly does after the overtime tie with the Giants, felt like a loss. Is he worried about his job security?
6: I do know how the league goes. I'm well aware of that. Josh and I, we talk regularly before games, after good games, after tough games, and that's a normal process for us. And trust me, no one is pleased with this outcome and where we're at. But the part that we do have those hard conversations, we're honest about what we're at and what we need to fix and what we need to work on. And so I like having that communication with him.
2: They're hard conversations because there's really nothing you can say. Earlier on the Golics on ESPN Radio.
7: For Dan Quinn coming into this season, this is going to be one where if they don't right the ship and there's a few losses, I already see people calling for his job now after that. It on its own
8: horrible,
7: is an offense one of the most egregious that we've seen from a head coach. But you're right, everybody involved. Jaden Daniels, I get it's his first game back. There's a lot going on, and there would have been a lot to celebrate. Like, this was a game that was trending in, oh, Washington's quarterback is back.
8: Yep.
7: This team more looks the part. Give the Giants credit.
8: Yep.
7: Jameis Winston stormed them
8: sure
7: back,
8: did.
7: Get into this game and force overtime. Yep. But then to come back in this moment, Jaden Daniels is still not a rookie. He's a guy that played a bunch of college football, has been in situations like this. There's no excuse for anybody involved
8: here to
7: handle this the way that it did.
2: Overtime tie, which certainly felt like a loss. Eagles did lose in London to the Jags when they gave up a massive kick return in the closing seconds. Earlier on Sportsmanlike, our Chris Canty.
9: I don't understand how you can justify kicking the ball in the landing zone and allowing the Jacksonville Jaguars to return it. They had zero timeouts. All you have to do is kick the ball out of the end zone. Guess what happens? They won one play, and as long as it's not a touchdown, the game is over. You found the only possible way to lose a football game. And so as great as Nick Sirianni's coaching record was since he's taken over the team, it doesn't absolve him from criticism or blame for what's happened over the last 2 weeks, but certainly what happened in London yesterday. That was an absolute embarrassment. The guys you had out on the field played well enough to win. And all the questions we have. had about Jalen Hurts. I thought he answered them in terms of being able to lift everybody else around him. He was what we expected. A championship quarterback showing championship mettle against what was the hottest team in football, the Jaguars, coming into that game, won 11 of 12. And all of the good vibes that you had with scoring game-winning points with 10 seconds to go gets washed away because you have a brain fart on the sideline. I don't understand. This is coaching malpractice.
2: Eagles lose on the field goal at the end. 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
4: 1-2, he goes. Swinging a grounder, third base, and through into left field. It's a base hit. Ramirez on the move. He comes in to score. DeLauder gets the green light around third. DeLuca digs it out. Walls with a relay throw to the plate. It's not in time. A two-run base hit for Joe Adell. And the Guardians are up 4 in the ninth inning. Cleveland 7, Tampa Bay 3.
2: Guardians take game one of the ALCS with a 7-3 win over the Rays at the Trop. 7 runs in game one. They had 8 runs in 6 regular season games against Tampa Bay during the season. You heard it here on ESPN Radio. Mike Cousins, Eduardo Perez had the call for us. Back to the Trop, Mike.
4: Thank you, Jay. Well, the Cleveland franchise had won one time in 30 games in the postseason on the road when trailing by multiple runs after the sixth inning. Now they can say they've done that twice. Monday night in the series opener, 7-3 the final score after they went down 2-0 against Tampa Bay in the first inning and worked their way back. Solo homers in the sixth and seventh. Two runs in the eighth, three in the ninth, 7-3 the final as they win on the road in game one.
8: Yeah, they went on the road, and it was a good win, especially after being down two. And the way they did it with the power. First, it was Chase DeLauder, leadoff home run, to be able to get off Drew Rasmussen. It showed that, whoa, wait a second, he is human. And then in the leadoff home run by Patrick Bailey in the seventh inning, also ties the ball game, but just gave them a jolt of energy. After that, the leadoff hitters in every inning were able to score, get on and score and create havoc in the eighth and ninth. The reality is the Cleveland Guardians came in to play and they did not care if they were tired or not.
4: Tampa Bay swept the Yankees. They were clearly the better team against New York. Today it looked very different. What was different about this Rays team versus what we saw in the first round?
8: They couldn't put them away. It just seemed like after that first inning where it was 2-0, they were able to neutralize some of their big guys. Arondo was neutralized. You look at Caminero after that hit in that first inning, he was neutralized as well. This is a team that maybe showed the effects of being rusty a little bit from not having played so much baseball this month. What was it, 3 games in the last 15 days for the Tampa Bay Rays? A lot of people say, well, that's an excuse that you use when you lose. But I truly believe that it also is a momentum stopper for a lot of teams, especially when guys come in with velocity.
4: If there's any change that the Rays need to make for game number two, I would say it's not to pitch to number 11. Jose Ramirez, who hurt them in every which way. He got on base 3 times, scored twice, was active on the base paths, a difference maker as he has been throughout his career.
8: And usually the protection for Jose Ramirez comes in front of him. Usually it's Stephen Kwan that gets on, or you might get Rocchio from the 9 spot that also gets on and you're forced to pitch to him. Well, this time it came from behind him, and it came from Chase DeLauder. And he showed it with his power the opposite way. He showed it with a double as well on a first pitch cutter. But most importantly, Jose Ramirez just cannot beat you. If Chase DeLauder goes 4-for-4, hats off. But number 11, the guy they're going to build a statue for, right next to Progressive Field there in Cleveland, the guy that's going to be a Hall of Famer, cannot beat you.
4: Jim Thome's statue will have company one day, and it will be Jose Ramirez immortalized there in downtown Cleveland. Pitching matchup game two, Parker Messick for the Guardians. He's from just about 45 minutes northeast of here, and Freddy Peralta for the Rays. Final score in game one, Cleveland 7, Tampa Bay 3. For Eduardo Perez, I'm Mike Cousins right here on your home for every pitch of the postseason. Major League Baseball on ESPN Radio and the ESPN app. Now let's go back to Jay Reynolds in the studio.
2: All right, Mike, game two coming up Tuesday. Our coverage 7:30 Eastern, then Wednesday game 3 of the NLCS, Milwaukee leading 2-0. Dodgers will figure out whether Shohei Ohtani will be in the lineup. He was 0-for-4 with a couple of strikeouts in the Game 2 loss on Monday. Ohtani hasn't homered since August 18th, just 3 hits and 20 postseason at-bats. Game 3 coming up on Wednesday. Speaking of being in slumps, one coach says they're in the fight together. That's next. 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
1: Karl Anthony Towns, Josh Hart, eligible for extensions, but nothing coming out of their talks with the franchise. ESPN's Vince Goodwill.
6: The Knicks are offering Karl Towns a four-year extension around $200 million. That's a lot of money. His max is 4 years, $276 million. The important thing to note is this. With the money he made last year, the money he's due this year, and the player option for next year, it's a pay cut from that. And normally you don't offer all-stars, all-NBA players coming off of a championship pay cuts. Karl Anthony Towns said the other day he was surprised that the Knicks put out this statement. It has been a battle over rhetoric. And because the contract negotiations have stalled, this is going to be something that follows the Knicks all season long as they try to go on a quest for a repeat.
1: Knicks are pausing the conversations until later in the season. They say they'll devote their attention to defending their NBA championship. Back to the NFL. Chargers 0-5, one of three teams still winless. Jim Harbaugh says he and team ownership are in this fight together to turn the season around. What do they do, though? Michael Florio from the NFL Network.
7: I don't know. And they're trying everything. They were once again getting all three of their running backs heavily involved. They didn't have Ladd McConkey today, so they were just mixing and matching a whole bunch of different pass-catching combinations, trying to find something that worked. But without Slater and all, it's all broken. Justin Herbert had really no time to throw. There were so many times where it was clear that they didn't want to get this into a kind of high-scoring back-and-forth game. They were just trying to control the clock and not really play from behind. And Justin Herbert, he just looks a little off right now in the big moments. So, and when there's pressure in his face, he's just trying to get rid of it quickly.
1: Harbaugh emphasizing he's hell-bent on reversing course, getting off that 0-5 start to the season. Dolphins, Titans also still winless on the season in Tennessee. Coach Robert Saleh says it's not time to make major changes at this point. On the other side, Bills pick up another win on Monday Night Football. Good night for Buffalo.
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2: How good is that? Are you not entertained?
0: Number four.
1: Not the worst night for Buffalo fans. On the ice, Sabres pull away from the Panthers. WGR 550.
8: They're committed to offense, so the Sabres counter with power. Tage Thompson late. Slot shot scores! Tage Thompson unloads the TNT with a quick shot. And the Sabres extend the lead. It's 5-3 with 6:40 to go in the third period.
0: Number three.
1: Brewers, best record in baseball in the regular season, currently have the better record in the NLCS, having taken the first two from the Dodgers.
9: The pitch. Swing and a high fly ball, well struck center field. Paez back, turns and looks, and it's way out of here. Off the batter's eye in center field, Contreras has tied this one up at four. A no-doubter to center.
0: Number two.
1: Brewers taking the first two at home in the NL. As for the AL, Guardians strike first, piling on at the end of game one at the Trop.
10: 1-2, he goes, swinging a grounder, third base, and through into left field. It's a base hit. Ramirez on the move. He comes in to score. DeLauder gets the green light around third. DeLuca digs it out. Walls with a relay throw to the plate. It's not in time. A two-run base hit for Joe Liddell, and the Guardians are up 4 in the ninth inning. Cleveland 7, Tampa Bay 3.
0: Number 1.
1: Week 5 of the NFL ends up in overtime with an unexpected opportunity for Buffalo. 97 Rock.
11: Pass lines it up. Snap by Ferguson, hold by Doman, kick on the way! And it is good! And the Bills have won it in overtime! Tyler Bass from 45 yards out lifts the Bills to a dramatic 37-34 overtime victory.
1: Puka Nacua did have a Monday Night Football record 17 catches, but the Rams special teams letting them down. Aaron Donald had the fumble recovery that put them in a position to kick a game-winning field goal, but didn't work out that way. Sean McVay, their coach, falls to 6-8 in his career on Monday Night Football. We'll hear more of that, plus how things went down on the diamond. SportsCenter All Night continues. It's ESPN Radio.
12: 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The Bills bounce back and beat the Rams, sitting at 2-3. 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
1: Pass lines it up. Snap by Ferguson. Hold by Doman. Kick on the way. And it is good. And the Bills have won it in overtime. Tyler Bass from 45 yards out lifts the Bills to a dramatic 37-34 overtime victory.
2: Okay, welcome to the show. 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Monday Night Football, huge win over the LA Rams, 37-34. A game that had six different lead changes, five possessions in the fourth quarter, five touchdowns, overtime with a fumble, a blocked field goal, and a game-winning field goal with the very, very happy Michelle Smallman and the very happy Chris Canty.
3: It's so great that we're on the same side.
4: Yeah, I don't know how happy I am because I stayed up to watch all of the game. My son made sure that I did because I went to put him down for bedtime right before halftime, and it was a situation where I thought, hey, get him to sleep. I can go to sleep, wake up, watch the second half of the game. Mm-hmm. Oh, no, no, no, no, no. Because mama's out of town for work, my son decides he's going to be on 10. And he says, you know what, Daddy? I don't want you to miss this thrilling overtime game between the Rams and the Bills. So I'm going to cry and make you stay up all night and listen to it on your phone while you try to rock me to sleep.
3: So he had your back, essentially, because he knew that the game was a thriller. He knew that it was the first time that Josh Allen was going to get it done in overtime, 0-7 prior to last night. And he knows that you took the very bold stance prior to the start of the regular season, saying that even though the Rams were favored to win every single game, even though the Rams were favored to win the Super Bowl, that you didn't think they were going to make the playoffs. So your son had your back to make sure that you watched last night's result so that you could gloat about your stance today.
4: But Smalls, if he know all of that, then why don't he know that Daddy need more than 3.5 hours of sleep? That's the part that I don't
3: get.
4: That
3: I can't help.
4: Exactly.
2: You also got a supermarket going over here. I'm just going to point it out. You have boxes of 5-hour energy. You then have all these random bars here. I've never seen this. You have so much food going on.
3: And electrolytes?
2: Are you okay?
3: Potassium?
4: I'm a father of a 9-month-old. Do you think I'm okay, sir?
2: No, but okay. This is all on another level today.
4: I need hydration. I need emergency.
2: The big box, obviously, of the 5-hour energy.
4: I got my water bottle. I just ordered some coffee. I'm just trying to get by, man. I'm doing my best, Evan Cohen.
2: Oh, I didn't even see this. A banana.
3: He's got potassium, electrolytes.
4: I'm just doing
3: carbs,
4: my best, man.
3: Caffeine.
4: What do you want from me?
2: Let me look underneath. Any of your hidden candy? Sometimes he has hidden candy.
3: I'm impressed, though, by everything that you brought because you knew today was going to be a tough day to get through, and you brought all of the resources necessary to get you through today.
2: Yeah, I know why.
4: I'm just trying to battle, Smalls.
3: I got you.
4: I'm just trying to battle.
2: I know why.
4: What?
2: When Chris Canty's not a sneaky dude except when his wife is out of town. And you're going to say, whoa, what is he doing? What he's doing when his wife is out of town is eating crap is what he does when his wife's out of town.
4: No, that's actually not true.
2: It used to be.
4: Yesterday was a good eating day, though.
2: All right.
4: And here's why. My wife decided on Sunday that she was going to make a big pot. We got some couscous. We got some baked chicken.
2: Oh, good.
4: We got some steamed carrots.
2: Plan ahead.
4: Exactly. She wanted to make sure that I had a nice pot.
3: So I
4: had no excuse not to eat healthy.
2: There
4: was food already there. And my son and I had dinner together last night. Of course, she's out of town. I got to leave dinner and bath time. So, yeah, it was a good eating day. It was a good evening overall until we got to the part where my son got to go to sleep. And he was like, hell no.
2: Just very quickly, 30 seconds or less, if she did not make the look-ahead food, what would you have been eating yesterday?
4: Don't worry about that.
3: That's a hypothetical. We don't need to judge, right?
4: All I know is my son was blocking my sleep like Greg Rousseau blocked that field goal in overtime.
3: And shout out to him.
4: Yeah,
3: that was an unbelievable play. Incredible.
4: He's working on a sneaky defensive player of the year candidacy. Like, he's balling right now. I think he's got 6 sacks. He had 6 total pressures last night. The blocked field goal to save the game for the Bills after James Cook drops the tater on the ground. I was impressed by the mettle that the Buffalo Bills showed, because that was a back and forth game. They were on the road and they had every excuse, every opportunity to wilt under the pressure, because the Rams were a team that played with their hair on fire. They had a sense of urgency in terms of trying to get a win, knowing what's going on around them in the division. But the Buffalo Bills were having none of that. So credit to that team, those players, and I want to shout out head coach Joe Brady. Because under Sean McDermott, I don't know that that's a game that the Buffalo Bills win.
2: Yeah, they get tight. And what they wanted was a looser, more, I don't know if fun is the right word, because obviously you're not hiring a football coach for fun, but they seem to be a lot looser under Joe Brady. And what the Rams did last night in losing the game is where we start here. Stafford was 40 of 54, 383 yards, 3 touchdowns. Puka was ridiculous, 17 catches on the night. 17 catches. Devontae Adams had 2 touchdowns. As I mentioned, the fourth quarter possessions, 5 touchdowns, 6 lead changes in the game. Josh Allen wins his first overtime game. As Smalls mentioned, he throws the ball to Khalil Shakir, 57 yards. Great tackle by Cameron Kitchens of the Rams. Okay, so now maybe the Rams have a little life. Very next play, James Cook fumbles the football. Lamon punches it out. Aaron Donald recovers. That's on a first and 10 inside the 30-yard line in overtime. So then the Rams get the ball back, and you're thinking, okay, things are going to go perfectly here. They go 8 plays. They go 50 yards. 3rd and 5 from the Buffalo 30-yard line. This is one where Sean McVay, we're going to play sound from him in a second, was really mad at himself, did not have a good play call. Kyron Williams had no gain in that spot. A 48-yard field goal blocked by Greg Rousseau, as CeCe just mentioned. Bills then go 5 plays, 35 yards, and Tyler Bass is the game winner, 45 yards game winner. But the Rams ended up this game as a total mess. If you really think about it, it's back and forth during the game. Everything seems fine. They're at home. Okay, this could be great. And then they blow it at the end. And then afterwards, which we'll get to, Alaric Jackson, the starting left tackle, who's got enough going on allegedly off the field and all kinds of stuff, is caught on camera sucker punching Bradley Chubb of the Bills post game after the game is over. They're clearly jawing at each other. Chubb is kind of pointing at him. Jackson walks over to him without his equipment on. He's wearing just a black tank top underneath the jersey. Walks over to Chubb, is talking junk with him. The two are going back and forth, and then he punches him. He just punches him, which clearly is going to be a suspension.
4: Oh, yeah, he got to sit down. And the NFL has already set a precedent somewhat with what we saw in week 5 on Sunday between Dre Greenlaw and Ernest Jones, right?
2: Yes.
4: After the personal foul hitting Sam Darnold, he's on the sideline with the Seahawks, and he ends up getting into a back and forth with Ernest Jones. He headbutts Jones with his helmet on. Jones, no helmet on, and it ends up being a 1-game suspension in addition to him being ejected in that game in the second quarter.
2: Right.
4: I gotta imagine that the NFL is gonna sit Alaric Jackson down with all of the noise this offseason, the off-the-field incident, and then what happened last night. I don't know if they frame it as aggravated circumstances, but clearly that's behavior unbecoming of an NFL player.
3: For sure.
4: After a game. You don't wanna let that slide if you're Commissioner Roger Goodell. So you got to sit him down.
2: Yeah, too.
4: I don't think the NFL has any choice in the matter. He's got to be suspended at least a game for doing that to Bradley Chubb after Monday Night Football.
3: Oh, you have to make a statement and set a precedent that is not okay to deter that from ever happening again.
2: 2 games, let them negotiate it down to 1 is how I would look at it. But Sean McVay was very much animated post-game, upset with his 2-3 Rams. He said he was sick about the game last night.
5: With the 3rd and 5 play, was there?
6: Yeah, if I would have known, I wish I would have had a better play call and gone for it, got it a lot tighter. I'm sick right now with myself, and I'm so proud of that group. This is the tough part of sports, but I'm proud of that team. I'm proud of the way that we battled, and I'm sick that we came up short. And I'll be regretting, kicking that and not having a better call to be able to go for it on 3rd down and go to 4th or whatever it was.
2: Okay, so a lot of times it's the play before. Like, we always focus on that play that, like, everybody's going to be talking about the block kick today. What he's focused on is he didn't put them in a better position to even consider going for it on the 4th down or getting a 1st down prior. On that 3rd and 5, it's a run to Kyron Williams that goes nowhere. Now, Kyron Williams had a pretty good game, not as good as the depth chart on the for the Bills running back. My God, they all were great.
4: We'll get
2: to the Bills part of it. But did you have an issue with that 3rd down call? Is Sean McVay right to be that upset about that 3rd down call?
4: Well, yeah. I mean, certainly you're going to second guess everything that led up to the missed opportunity to win the game. And so Sean McVay is thinking about what he can do better. And I think that's the perfect way to frame it, because that sets a tone for the rest of his locker room. He wants everybody thinking about what they can be, what they can do better. I think the interesting part about it is his tone. And this is not the first time that we've heard Sean McVay at the podium a little bit edgy this season. And I think he is feeling the pressure to get this group to the postseason and to have them contend for a championship. They came close last year. They lost in the NFC Championship game. This year, they added Myles Garrett, somebody that hasn't had any success once you get to the postseason football. You're talking about Devontae Adams, who's never won a championship. There are guys on this roster that are decorated, that have Hall of Fame resumes, that don't have a Super Bowl ring on their finger. And so I think Sean McVay feels that. Remember, Aaron Donald came back this season for the chance to play with Myles Garrett in hopes of contending for a championship. I got to imagine that Sean McVay feels all of that. And the question then becomes, if the pressure is on him, does that have a trickle-down effect to the rest of his locker room? Are the Rams the best version of themselves, or are they feeling the pressure of the expectations that everybody placed on them coming into this season?
3: Playing tight?
2: Well, hold on. There's more to this, because if you're saying that the tone is interesting, Smalls, CeCe, listen to this, because Sean McVay acknowledged that postgame after the 37-34 overtime loss on Monday Night Football on ESPN, saying it's been a while since he's been this. Well, you hear the rest.
6: This stings, and it's going to hurt, but we can't afford to let it. We can't let this team beat us twice, and we're going to have to regroup and reset ourselves. And it's been a while since I've been this pissed after a game, too.
5: Now, considering who you guys played and the circumstances.
6: No, there's no none of it makes me feel good right now. I'm proud of the effort, but none of how I feel is positive, other than I'm proud of the resilience, the guts that our team displayed. But there's no, you know, I don't even know what you want to call it. But, you know, congrats to the Bills, and I'm excited about how we freaking move forward.
2: Well, he's annoyed, obviously. Smalls, what I don't know, because I don't know the exact timing on all of this, did he know about the Alaric Jackson moment when he got to the podium? In other words, is he annoyed with his play calling? Is he annoyed that they lost, that they had opportunities to win, and then someone says, hey, Sean, by the way, before you go up there, FYI.
3: This happened. In case you're asked about it.
2: Right. Mm-hmm. And now you're going to be without Myles Garrett, we know, and now you're going to be without your starting left tackle because he's clearly going to get suspended. I don't know the timing behind all of that. Maybe he answered that and I'm unaware of that. I apologize. But that has to play a factor in all of this.
3: Sure. But even if he was just reacting to the outcome of the game, he should be that mad. Because the Rams had so many opportunities to win this game. The Bills committed 13 penalties in this game. They turned the ball over twice, including once in overtime. They weren't great on third down on offense. They had issues with third down on defense. They gave up 40 completions. The Rams were at home and should have won this game. And they left the door open just a little for Rousseau and Josh Allen and the Bills to make a big play and come back and win it. And then, not only did they lose that game at home in primetime, as CeCe said, you're probably feeling the pressure of all the expectations that everyone had for you at the beginning of this season. You were favored to win every game. You're favored to win the Super Bowl. And now the 49ers are undefeated. The Seahawks just lost a close game to them. They're sitting above you in the standings. And you've got injuries. You have to wonder what the vibes are like in the building with the Rams right now, based on the results, given the expectations this group had before the season. They have to be frustrated.
2: They're basically four games back of the Niners, five games into the season. Because they're,
3: right.
2: I mean, technically three, but the tiebreaker goes to the Niners because the Niners beat them. The Niners are 5-0. The Rams are 2-3. The Seahawks are in between them at 3-2. Yes, the Rams' schedule has been very, very difficult, but the reality is, even the wins were kind of, you know, lucky breaks on some of the wins there. They have the Cardinals, their next game at home on October 18th. That seemingly is I don't want to say an easy win. It should be an easier game for them.
3: Sure. And they have a winnable stretch of games coming up. You know who else does? The San Francisco 49ers. They have the Commanders, the Falcons, the Raiders, the Cowboys, and the Vikings. Next five games. So even if the Rams are able to make up some ground, the 49ers could have put themselves in a position to run away with this thing.
2: All right, well, that's the losing side of Monday Night Football. The winning side certainly sent a message last night in L.A. in a building that they hope to get back to in a few months. We'll get to that coming up next. We're on Sportsmanlike, presented by Progressive Insurance.
7: 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Cam Hayward joins us fresh off the Steelers win against the Colts. 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And James McAvoy, the actor, joins me in studio. 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
2: 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And the Bills have won it in overtime! 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
3: 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Follow me. Shout out to Cam Pratt. Are the Rams still jet-lagged? That's just such a great question by Cam, because we made such a big deal about the travel early on. Maybe they're just still jet-lagged. Great question, Cam. What?
4: Sometimes it takes a while.
3: I think it's been a month plus.
4: Okay. Still, sometimes it takes a while.
5: You know when you get jet lagged, you're like irritable. 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
3: Great take.
5: He's upset about everything, and rightfully so. 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
3: Yeah, maybe. 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Congrats to the Brewers last night. 7-4 win over the Dodgers. William Contreras was unbelievable for the Brewers. A homer and three RBI, had a single to tie the game at one, a homer to tie the game at four, a single to go up 5-4 late. Kristen Yelich with a big two-run single early on. Otani's been terrible. There's talk about maybe benching him. He has not been good. Obviously, he is banged up.
4: That was waiting
3: this,
4: for that.
3: How about this? The Dodgers last night, the 2-7 spots in their lineup, 0-20, 8 strikeouts and 1 walk. If you take 2-7 in their lineup, 0-20, 8 strikeouts and a walk. And congrats to the Guardians, who go up 1-0. The Gardos win 7-3 over the Rays game 2 today, of course, here on ESPN Radio. Conversely, the middle of that lineup, Chase DeLauder and Jose Ramirez were unbelievable. 6-9 with 5 runs scored, a homer, a couple of RBI. That middle of the Guardians lineup, obviously amazing last night. Now let's talk about the Buffalo side of it. We talked a lot about the Rams. This was a game that the Bills needed to win to stay in first place. Which sounds crazy considering, wait, aren't the Dolphins in their division? Aren't the Jets in the division? Aren't the Patriots a mess with Drake May? Yeah, well, the Patriots bounced back. They beat the Bills, and they needed to do something last night to stay in first place and not have that tiebreaker go to New England. They did it 37-34. Josh Allen, 12 of 19, 210 yards, touchdown, a pick, but had the 10 carries, 121 yards, and a touchdown, and the running backs all across the board for the Bills. James Cook, yes, he had the fumble late, 25. 111, 2 touchdowns. Ty Johnson, 4 catches, 72 yards. And Ray Davis, who CC and I watched him one moment last year. We're like, I think this guy's good. I don't remember what game it was. It may have been the year before, actually, where we spotted this guy at the same time. We're like, this guy is something. He had a huge kick return to start the game. Why and how, CC Smalls, did Buffalo win this game?
6: Well, listen, I think it's about the ground game. Anytime you have less than 40 rush attempts, but you run it up for over 200 yards, your offensive line is doing something right. And that is with Spencer Brown, one of their best offensive linemen, being banged up. That group stepped up. They played really well. They gave Josh Allen opportunity. And for the Buffalo Bills to win a game where Josh Allen only has 4 completions through the first 40 minutes of game action is wildly impressive, but I think that just goes to show you how

0: Niners yesterday. It just kind of feels like if they can somehow defeat the injury bug yet again, this feels like it could be the year. I'm kind of getting similar vibes around the Buffalo Bills. Mm. I know it's been a little inconsistent at times, but they just are finding ways to win. And like you were saying, Evan, it feels like this group has a different energy around them. I don't know if it's because of what Joe Brady is bringing to the party now that he was elevated to head coach, but it just seems like in moments like last night, historically from the Bills, we would have expected Josh Allen and the Bills not to come through in that moment. And obviously, he's been 0-for-7 in overtime opportunities before
1: last
0: night. What a
1: weird stat, by the way.
0: I know.
1: Wouldn't you just think he'd find a way somehow, some way in OT?
0: You would think, but he hasn't been able to. And there's just something about this group specifically this season that feels different for the Buffalo Bills.
1: And just to be clear, what do you, Michelle Smallman, believe is different? I know what you just said, but like just straight on, fill in the blank. Let's do it this way. Blank is what is different about the Bills this year.
0: I would say a looseness. I would say a focus that feels... It's weird that those two things are in the same sentence for me because you would think they're diametrically opposed, the looseness and the focus, but they have both. And luck. And that's what you need to win a championship. You do need a little bit of luck. The fact that the Rams weren't able to capitalize on all the opportunities that the Buffalo Bills gave them last night, that's lucky for them. Well, Greg Rousseau making that play, lucky for them. And then Josh Allen being able to use his legs, turn on the Jets, and propel them to victory, that's skill. But luck, skill, what is it? Luck is when preparation meets opportunity. Mm-hmm. And that was the Buffalo Bills last night.
1: Well, you talk about that luck. I mean, however you want to look at it, luck, skill, whatever. On the block field goal after the James Cook fumble, Josh Allen talked about last night post game, the MVP, of course, the quarterback for the Bills, on taking advantage of that block field goal.
2: I mean, again, it's football. You can be down and out one play, the next play you're on top of the world, and again, that's just how it rolled for us today. A lot of things to clean up early on. Just didn't feel like I was in a rhythm, wasn't taking some of the underneath stuff, you know, fighting mechanically some stuff right now that I'm working on. But I felt like in that second half, I got into a rhythm. Guys made some plays. I mean, Khalil and that first catch in the overtime, it's awesome stuff. Got to be better in the pass game. We know that. We understand that, but we'll take a win no matter what.
1: Is it just me, or vocally, is he starting to sound like Mahomes a little bit?
3: What?
1: He sounds a little Kermit the Froggy now. Maybe that's the improvement. You ask what's different. Maybe his voice is... You know, nobody else caught that?
3: No.
0: Mm-mm.
1: All right. Maybe my ears are going.
0: Hold on. Play it again.
1: Well, play the next one. What are you working on mechanically, Josh?
2: Just ball position, you know, it coming out of my hand. I want it to feel as good as possible. And that second half, I just said, you know what, turn off the mind and throw the dang ball. And that's kind of what I did and felt pretty good. I don't know the splits from first half to second half, but I felt like we got into a rhythm there in the second.
0: Sounds like Josh to me.
3: I think it might be the room that he's in.
1: But you heard it a little bit, right?
3: Yeah, I get where you're going with this.
1: He's closer to Mahomes now.
3: That's big of you to actually admit that. That Josh Allen is closing the gap on Patrick Mahomes.
0: That is big.
3: Look at you.
1: That's such a great tease. I should have thought about that before. Coming up, why Josh Allen is closing the gap on Mahomes. And then the big payoff is his voice now sounds more like him. But, I mean...
0: Hey, whatever it takes.
1: Well, no, that is... I'm glad you said it that way. Whatever it takes is what he did last night. Whatever it takes is, for some reason, the pass game is not working. I'll just tuck and run. And you have a tough time stopping him. I would say, I know I'm biased as a Pats fan, people should probably copy their game plan because he does not run well against New England for whatever reason. Against everyone else, he seems to run unbelievably well, and he's basically unstoppable. And even last night, Scott Van Pelt on SportsCenter was talking to him about the idea of, you know, how he decides whether or not to take the hit or lay the hit on guys because he's so big and he's so strong. That's a hell of a victory, and the kind of victory you look back upon. If they make that big run and they get back to that building on February 14th at SoFi and go to the Super Bowl, that's the kind of win that you think back upon and say, I don't want to say it changed there, but maybe some part of them proved to themselves, no situation is going to overwhelm us in a way that we get too nervous to actually perform. All right, when you go out to SoFi and you go to L.A. for the Super Bowl, stay in a Marriott. That's what you should do. 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
2: 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Before we get into the rankings, we got to do introductions all the way around. She is the first lady of Unsportsmanlike, Michelle Smallman.
3: Thank you so much, CC.
2: I see the hair up this morning.
3: Yeah, just a little updo.
2: A little swag. I like it. Okay. He is the Ocha, Evan Cohen.
0: Number 8.
4: I don't have an updo.
2: Well, yeah, your do is missing a little bit of the dye, so we'll
3: I don't know. You're up, pushed up in the front, kind of an updo.
2: Okay, it's a little cloth in the front.
4: Thank you.
2: A little gray in the back.
4: Okay, we can move on. Okay.
2: And I am the resident Super Bowl champ, Pat Costello. Let's get to it.
0: Number 5.
2: The Buffalo Bills. 4-1 and fresh off of Josh Allen's first overtime win. They won a game where Josh Allen completed only 4 passes through the first 40 minutes of game time. Allen had his 54th career game with a pass touchdown and a rush touchdown, extending a record in NFL history. He also had his first game in the first player since 1978 with 200 offensive yards and a perfect completion rate in the fourth quarter or overtime. As you said, Smalls, being at your best when your best is required, that was Josh last night in SoFi Stadium against the Rams. The Buffalo Bills have a balanced offense, 52% passing to 48% rushing. That's the exact same ratio run to pass that Josh Allen had when he won MVP in 2024. And I think it's worth noting that edge rusher Greg Rousseau is working on a Defensive Player of the Year candidacy this season with a game-saving block last night on a field goal to go along with 6 total pressures on Monday Night Football. Now, they've got to keep pace with the New England Patriots. And that seems like it's going to be a challenge with the way that Drake May has played over the last 2 weeks. But I got the Buffalo Bills in my top 5 this week.
4: I'm surprised they're as low as 5. That'll
3: Me
4: be
3: too.
4: Interesting to see who's ahead of them. Because off of a win last night, I know you're not high in the Rams like everyone else was or is. You know, strength of schedule is high for the Rams, but strength of wins not as high. It's weird. They have high strength of losses, but not high strength of wins, if that makes sense, if you're doing it like the college football. But I would just say that I'm very curious as to 4 teams ahead of them. I'm trying to rack them in my brain in terms of who could be ahead of them. I would have thought after that win last night they would have been higher.
2: I think I got a pretty good case for the 4 teams that are in front of them. Let's keep it moving.
0: Number 4.
2: The Jacksonville Jaguars.
3: Yeah.
2: They won a game in Week 5 without their A game, which is a sign of a good team in my book. They've won 12 of their last 13 regular season games and have taken a stranglehold of the AFC South. Through Week 5, Trevor Lawrence has been pressured on 26 of his dropbacks, the lowest rate in the NFL. And with 4 of the next 6 games against division opponents, they could have another AFC South title by Thanksgiving. The Jacksonville Jaguars, number 4 in this week's Power Rankings.
3: Even though that victory that they had in London over the weekend, you could argue Nick Sirianni gifted it to them. You still, if we're doing the college strength of schedule, they've beaten the Browns, the Patriots, the Bengals on the road, and the Eagles in London.
4: Is that good or bad?
3: I don't know, but it feels better than some of the other teams' strength of schedule.
4: That is the weirdest strength of schedule argument in that I don't know if it's good or bad, but I know that they're good. Like, I've watched them enough to know that they are really good.
2: Next.
0: Number 3.
4: They've had enough of us, these 3.
2: The Minnesota Vikings.
3: Oh, yeah.
2: We know it's the best defense in the NFL, but against the Saints in Week 5, the offense came to the party, and specifically Kyler Murray. Evan, you're going to love this. Kyler Murray went 5 of 8 for 110 yards and a touchdown on throws of 15 or more air yards. He's completed 50% of those attempts this season, which would be the second best mark in his career. Murray also scrambled 7 times for 54 yards on Sunday. The 7 scrambles are the 3rd most in a single game in his career and the most since 2020. Defensively, Minnesota has blitzed opposing quarterbacks 68% of the time, the highest blitz rate in the last 20 years, which has led to the highest pressure rate over that same span. If you get this version of Kyler Murray that we saw in Week 5, with what Brian Flores' group has been doing on the defensive side of the ball, then the Minnesota Vikings are not only going to win the NFC North, this is a team that could be in the Final 4 once playoff time comes. the Minnesota Vikings number three in this week's power rankings.
4: Yeah, let's be clear on something here, ladies and gentlemen. Kevin O'Connell is a great football coach. Mm. He has a specialty at the quarterback position, but he's not a quarterback whisperer. He's just a great football coach. And for those who want to counter that by saying, well, Brian Flores just coaches the defense, that's part of Kevin O'Connell being a great football coach, is looking over to Brian Flores and realizing he's significantly better than literally anyone else at what he's doing. Let me not get in the way.
3: Mm-hmm.
4: That's part of being great.
3: Delegating.
4: Empowering. I mean, we could go back and forth on this, but I am empowering is important
3: this?
4: In this case.
3: The absence of ego, too, I think is very important.
4: Well, he clearly has that in terms of Kevin O'Connell. He is not an ego guy. And I'll just say this, and I don't want this to come off as a negative. I think people are going to take this as a shot at Kyler Murray. One thing I didn't know if Kyler Murray could do is, I don't care if he's going to try to win games, I need you to prevent losses. And he's preventing losses. That's a good thing. That's a compliment to him.
2: Next.
0: Number two.
2: The Kansas City Chiefs.
4: They dropped.
2: Out of sight, out of mind. But I will say this. The Kansas City Chiefs, Kenneth Walker III, still leads the league in forced missed tackles, and he didn't play in week five. The Chiefs are still top five in rushing. They didn't play in week five. The Chiefs are top five in passing touchdowns. Again, they didn't play in week five. Mm. The last time we saw them was week four, and they closed the show against an undefeated Raiders team where George Karloftis is forcing a turnover on Kirk Cousins. I am wildly impressed with what this version of the Chiefs is, because they've taken pressure off of Patrick Mahomes. They're doing it with run game. They're doing it with defense. And they're using Patrick Mahomes as the accoutrement on top of the outstanding meal that Andy Reid is cooking up. I love the Kansas City Chiefs coming off of a bye. They should be spry. They should be fresh and ready to take advantage of a wounded L.A. Chargers team in week six. I got the Kansas City Chiefs number two in this week's power rankings.
3: How scary is that to think that things are humming along so beautifully that Patrick Mahomes is the accoutrement? He's not even That's the main great. Dish. He's great. Just the special sauce, the special stuff that you add to it. That's crazy to think about.
2: But there can only be one number one.
0: Number one.
2: The San Francisco 49ers. Mm. And of course, the front runner for MVP through week five, that would be Brock Purdy.
5: Steady rocking all night long.
4: We never get the word Brock. Right.
5: Purdy.
2: Rocking to the break of dawn. Cut the music. It's Brock Purdy. His connection with Mike Evans is special. Mm. Purdy was 7 of 10 for 113 yards and a touchdown to Mike Evans against what I think is the best defense in the National Football League in the Seattle Seahawks. Brock Purdy leads the NFL in QBR. He's got 14 total touchdowns to only two picks. He has been otherworldly. And, of course, their defense is top three when it comes to opponent scoring. This is a phenomenal, phenomenal football team. I was concerned a little bit about the offensive line, but Colton McKivitz is kind of coming to his own opposite of Trent Williams on the left tackle spot. I love what they're doing. And here's the scary part about the 49ers. They don't have Nick Bosa, and we haven't seen the best version of Christian McCaffrey yet this season. I think that Kyle Shanahan is deliberate in terms of being able to load manage CMC and make sure that he's ready when the postseason comes around. Now, when the 49ers, when we're talking about conversations around them contending, you got to be concerned with the injury bug. And it happens every single year. We saw it on Sunday with Deebo Samuel. He got banged up. So we'll see where that goes. Kyle Juszczyk banged up. But I love where the San Francisco 49ers are at. No disrespect to the Kansas City Chiefs, but the win in Seattle was so impressive that I had to vault the 49ers over the Kansas City Chiefs in the Week 6 power rankings. So there it is, the San Francisco 49ers, number one in my power rankings this week, followed by the Kansas City Chiefs, the Minnesota Vikings, the Jacksonville Jaguars, and the Buffalo Bills. Smalls, you are my accountability partner. We will get to your objections and omissions on the other side of the break.
4: 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Who should be on the list? 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
1: 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Get your money right. Out. San Francisco 1, Kansas City 2, Vikings 3, Jaguars 4, Bills offered their huge win last night, Monday Night Football on ESPN ABC. We've discussed it all show. If you missed any of it, go back on the podcast and listen. The Bills win in overtime over the Rams. That's your top 5. Objections, omissions. 888-SAY-ESPN is your telephone number to join the show. Smallzy, you start us off. Your biggest objection slash omission from the list.
2: Great list, CC, this week. I appreciate that the 49ers are atop the power rankings this week because I truly feel like they are the most complete team in the NFL right now, even despite the injuries. They are really humming.
3: It gave me a little bit of pause putting them in the top spot. It feels unfair to the Kansas City Chiefs, but the win that San Francisco had in Seattle was just so impressive. And when you start doing the college football rankings resume of all of these teams, you'd be hard-pressed to find a better one than what the 49ers have put together. I mean, the skeletons that they've got buried, they took out the Rams in week one. They took out the Denver Broncos in impressive fashion in a fourth-quarter game. And then taking out the Seattle Seahawks. Those are three teams that everybody had in the Super Bowl conversation coming into the season. And they did all of that in the first 5 weeks of football.
2: Very impressive, yeah. Coming off beating a division rival that is the reigning Super Bowl champion on the road, when you have injuries that you sustain, they deserve to be in the top spot. I'm curious, CeCe, if there was any consideration for the 4-1 Baltimore Ravens.
3: A little bit of consideration, but I can't have the Ravens in my top five without a healthy Lamar Jackson. That's where I can't go. I love this Ravens team. What they've proven to me is that they have an outstanding play caller in Declan Doyle, their new offensive coordinator, and they have an offense that has multiple guys that can wreck the game for the opposing team, right? Zay Flowers, outstanding football player. Like, he's playing at an all-pro level. Derrick Henry, we know what that is. One of the greatest running backs of all time. So, yeah, I feel good about what this Ravens team is, and I think they'll get better with the addition of Cam Jurgens in the interior of that offensive line. But I can't put them in my top five without Lamar Jackson.
1: Two quick questions. Number one, how far is where the Ravens practice and play from where the Commanders practice and play, roughly? Because you play for the Ravens.
3: I would say probably around an hour 15.
1: Oh, so Declan Doyle will have to move next year.
2: Oh.
1: Okay, so the next one, you know, you keep saying, I'm nervous about the Niners.
3: I was not ready for that.
2: Me either.
3: I was not ready for that.
1: So you,
2: I felt the buildup. I just didn't know where we were going.
1: Yeah. You said the Niners, you know, I got to be careful on the injuries. No, you don't. They can lose anyone but the quarterback and left tackle, and they're fine. And some would argue even the quarterback last year when Mac Jones stepped in, I would argue otherwise. But it's insane. Kyle Juszczyk is the best fullback of his era. There aren't as many, but he's still the best fullback of his era. He's out. They still win. Bosa, one of the better defensive ends, out. They still win. Every wide receiver, out. They still win. McCaffrey's been out. They still win. I am not...
3: Well, they didn't win last year, Week 18, against the Seattle Seahawks, and they didn't win in the divisional round against the Seattle Seahawks. They were banged up in both of those matchups.
1: Well, Trent Williams was, if I'm not mistaken, wasn't he?
3: No.
1: So we're talking about two guys that really above the other guys right now. That's why I wouldn't have dropped the Chiefs. I understand why you did because they didn't play. But the Niners are so damn good because of that's the best combination. It's the best duo in football, Trent Williams and Brock Purdy.
3: Well, here's the other thing that kind of worked against the Kansas City Chiefs, and I know it's not fair to do this. For them in week four to scrape by the Las Vegas Raiders and then see the Raiders get their doors blown off against the New England Patriots.
1: That's a good one.
3: It changed in my mind what I thought about the Raiders, and it knocked Kansas City down a peg in terms of having been impressed with their wins.
1: Yeah, your
3: in comparison to the San Francisco 49ers.
1: Your setup was perfect. You are 1,000% right. It is not fair, but it is completely logical. It's not fair to knock for the, what is it, transitive property?
3: Yes.
1: It's not fair to knock Chiefs, but it's completely logical. All right, Laramie in Texas, Sirius XM 80 is how Laramie is listening. Biggest objections and omissions to the CC Top 5 brought to us by SoFi. Laramie.
4: In Minnesota, I think, in my humble opinion, they're the worst 5-0 team in the history of football.
2: Oh.
4: I would still put the Seattle Seahawks there because if the cup call goes a different way, Seahawks win that game. I know the Seahawks, Sam Darnold turning the ball over, which leads to problems, but still, I still got the Seahawks there, CC, and I'm a huge fan, man. So I think the Vikings are out. The Seahawks got to be in there if that call goes the other way.
3: Well, let me, you got to answer this question for me because the special teams and the defense for the Minnesota Vikings is outstanding. How can you're saying they're the worst 5-0 team because you're not impressed with their offense? Is that what it is?
4: Yeah. I mean, I'm a huge fan. I mean, Kyler's a Texas kid. I'm a Texas guy, but still, I just don't trust him over. I mean, Trevor Lawrence and Josh Allen, I'd still take them over Kyler Murray any day. The defense is real good, don't get me wrong. But still, in my opinion, they're the worst 5-0 team in the history of football.
3: I don't know what to say about that. I mean, their defense and their special teams is excellent. They're mm-hmm. A+. Offensively, I think it's a work in progress, but we're talking about, what, being three full Kyler Murray games into his tenure as a Minnesota Viking?
2: And the
3: games have gotten increasingly better in terms mm-hmm. of how he's performed?
2: Mm-hmm.
3: I mean, you listen, there's no way you can see that touchdown throw that he had to Justin Jefferson in the back corner of the end zone in triple coverage and not think that, hey, if this guy puts it together, this could be a special season for the Minnesota Vikings.
1: But the knock on him can't be he's not as good as Josh Allen and Trevor Lawrence. Most are not.
2: Yeah,
3: But guess what? Against that defense,
1: not the same version.
3: It allows Kyler Murray to play eye to eye with those guys.
1: Yeah.
3: And that's hard to do because mm-hmm. Kyler Murray's only 5'10".
2: I knew that was coming.
3: Yeah, so I just say it.
2: When you said eye to eye, I go, I know where this
3: yeah,
2: is going.
3: So
1: David in Pennsylvania listening on SiriusXM, 80 objections, omissions to the power rankings. David.
5: What's up, everyone? Love the show. I'm calling out of the hometown of Mr. Vic Fangio in Dunmore, Pennsylvania. So I'm a little salty right now over the Jaguars being on that list.
1: Mm.
5: But I think that personally, the Jaguars are still a little bit of fool's gold to me. And I'd like to see the Bills ahead of them on the list.
3: Well, I mean, Jacksonville has won 12 of their last 13 regular season games. What part of it is fool's gold? They're protecting Trevor Lawrence. They play really good defense. They're top 10 in third down percentage defensively. They're the second best red zone defense, second best scoring defense. What am I missing with Jacksonville?
1: Well, you know I'm a big fan of theirs in terms of the way in which they're operating right now because I think they have a quarterback that can be a guy that you would look at and say, he's the best in the league. And I think their defense is awesome right now. Their weapons seem to be endless, and they're not household. Like, Parker Washington
3: is awesome.
1: Is the best receiver. You're like, wait, who's that again? Like, you know a lot of these. You know who JSN is.
3: There's a lot of Steve Smith Sr. in Parker Washington.
1: Well, that's a hell of a compliment.
3: No, but there is, though. Watch him play. There's a lot of that in him. Like, he's got that in him. Defensively, they've got two edge rushers that are pretty good in Travon Walker and Josh Hines-Allen. They've got a good off-the-ball linebacker in Foye Oluokun. And they've got a lockdown corner in Travis Hunter. What am I missing?
1: And they got that big guy who was a backup long snapper.
3: Yeah.
1: Hamilton, who's a nose guard, nose tackle.
3: They got Tootin is a physical running back that gives them balance on the offensive side of the ball.
1: That's fine if you want to flip them with Jacksonville. Start with Buffalo, but they're not off the list.
3: Yeah, what does Jacksonville not have?
1: I don't have an answer to that
3: question. Okay, all right.
1: No, like, if you told me they won the Super Bowl, I'm not going to be like, oh, my God, I can't believe that.
3: I mean,
1: I will tell you that Trevor Lawrence reached his potential.
3: Can I ask you a question? How many quarterbacks are as physically gifted as Trevor Lawrence?
1: Let me go through the list. Now that I'm done with that.
3: That's my point. Like maybe Josh Allen. Like, that's probably the list when it comes to physical gifts.
1: Brock Purdy is playing the best in the league at the quarterback position. Trevor Lawrence is a guy who should be the best. That's how good he is. We're on Sportsmanlike, presented by Progressive.
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3: Well, we know it's fully on you, Nick, and this is the second week in a row where your players have to overcome bad coaching. I don't understand how you can justify kicking the ball in the landing zone and allowing the Jacksonville Jaguars to return it. They had zero timeouts. All you have to do is kick the ball out of the end zone. Hell, kick the ball out of bounds and give it to them on the 40. Guess what happens? They won one play, and as long as it's not a touchdown, the game is over. You found the only possible way to lose a football game. And so as great as Nick Sirianni's coaching record was since he's taken over the team, it doesn't absolve him from criticism or blame for what's happened over the last 2 weeks, but certainly what happened across the pitch in London yesterday. That was an absolute embarrassment.
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13: In the NFL, if you stayed up late, you saw a regular season classic. In overtime, the Buffalo Bills and Josh Allen finally won 37-34 over the Rams. Josh looked like a Heisman winner with 210 yards in the air, 121 on the ground, and 2 TDs. The Dallas Cowboys have made an alteration to their coaching staff by adding veteran coach Mike Pettine. He's now the senior defensive assistant. Pettine actually gave Christian Parker his first job back in 2019. In the NBA, the Spurs were on the road last night in Utah. They lost to the Jazz 119-109. They were paced by Jacoby Gillespie's 25 points. I'm Rob Thompson for 94.1 San Antonio Sports Talk.
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16: Good morning, everybody. Hello there. How we doing? It's the AJ and Rob Show, 94.1 San Antonio Sports Star. I'm AJ, and that fella right here to my left, that is Mr. Rob Thompson. Good morning, Robert.
17: You're exuberant.
16: good this morning?
17: I'm feeling all right.
16: I think a lot of people who stayed up late enjoyed a world-class sporting event.
17: Yep, with a spring
16: in your step, and you get a little cup of coffee. It'll be fun for an hour.
17: Instant classic.
16: Well, first
17: instant
16: of all, classic, before we
17: you
16: go
17: didn't
16: any
17: stay
16: further,
17: up for it?
16: Instant classic. And it was a remarkable football game. But I want to call out something real quick that you guys don't hear. I do the sports centers every morning. And a lot of mornings, I can barely put two syllables together early in the morning. Yeah, I mean, it is a train wreck of a read. And what I did this morning and what you guys just heard was an MVP performance by Vic. That was a spectacular, spectacularly well-edited SportsCenter, man. Well done, because, dude, I was staring and jabbering through about 8 minutes of copy, and You turned that into something pretty nice, man.
18: You were speaking German at one point.
16: I think I did. I didn't mean to say all that stuff. I went German. But, dude, that was well done. Thank you very much. I sounded really good.
19: How long did you do them live for?
16: I've never done them live because they don't trust me.
19: Okay.
16: My sports centers, they were going like, well, I say that. My sports centers were going like 3 and 4 minutes. So they were like, you know what we need to do to just pare you down is you're going to have to record them. And I just wanted to say, man, the wizard behind the scenes, that was well done, because what I gave you was not good.
19: I did.
18: Well, I got through half of it to where, like, oh, wait, he mispronounced the name. Let me do it over.
16: I did the names wrong, teams wrong.
18: Scores
16: wrong.
18: Like, the Cowboys won.
19: I feel like a jerk because I'm like, I refuse to do sports centers.
16: I said patine.
19: And I'll just be like, I'll be like, you didn't say who's playing. Oh, you said his name wrong.
18: No,
19: oh.
18: But that's good though, because I'm just editing, you know.
16: I never heard of this cat. So, but the whole process is normally, I try to make it as easy as possible because there's a quick turnaround. You got to get this to other stations. And, I gave you a mess and it turned out really nice. So, thank you to all involved. I just want to make sure.
19: All right. My first probably year and a half, 2 years of doing this sports radio, I did live SportsCenter updates.
16: Mm-hmm.
19: I wasn't a broadcaster. I was a stupid kid. I had no idea what I was doing. But I had like a 45-second bed, and it was terrible.
16: See, the guy that used
19: I don't
16: to
19: do them anymore.
16: Where you are used to do the SportsCenters.
19: Oh,
16: and when he left, I was the only one to do it.
19: Oh no!
16: So I'd never intended to do it. I'm more of a vamping kind of guy.
18: Oh yeah,
16: and I'm not a copy guy. I'm more of a vamper.
18: And when you're gone, I got to do them, right? I'm over here practicing, editing.
19: Oh yeah, I told him when I got here, I was like, I don't do these things.
16: So it ended up something that some are born to greatness and others have it thrust upon them. Although, this kind of fell in my lap.
19: Although the first time it was just Edwin and I. I said,
18: did Edwin do it?
19: Yeah, he did them. And then the next time it was us, I just said, I got this one, Edwin. I'll do it.
18: Oh.
16: But you know, no matter how, as long as you can edit it, that's why the joke amongst the live broadcast crew, whenever you see somebody, all right, we'll just do it live.
18: Yeah.
19: Write it and we'll do it
16: live.
19: We'll
16: just do it live. Or when was it Liam Neeson? Like, we'll just take this out and post. Like, no, dude, this is live.
19: Well, friends, it was a good day at the Hoffman House. Anyway, I thought it was going to be a really bad day because
18: why?
16: Well, it's going to be a slog, man.
19: Well, because the Bills were kind of getting screwed, and I was peeved about it.
18: What, a bunch of calls or what?
19: Yeah, some late calls that went against them, but.
16: It wasn't a poorly ref game.
19: It wasn't a poorly ref game.
16: The fumble to start the game didn't help the attitude by anybody. But
19: I was mad at James Cook, and then I was mad because I was watching the Golden Knights on my iPad and they lost. And I was like, man, I'm gonna be a double loser here. But there was a no call pass interference that. On like 3rd and 15 or 16 that would have given the Bills a first down.
16: That was
19: and
16: kind
19: I was
16: of a
19: like,
16: surprise.
19: Pretty obvious. Like the dude like started hugging Dalton Kincaid.
16: And well, the whole stadium thought, uh-oh, they got him.
19: And then anytime the corner, like after he does a pass interference,
16: they're both,
19: he looks at the ref and puts his hands out like this, like, And that one, and he's like staring at him, waiting for the flag to come out, and it never came. I was like, what?
20: Well, that one in particular, they were running downfield, but they were face to face like they were dancing. And you're like, dude, that was interference. And they're like, well, you know, that 5 yard rule. It's like, dude,
19: that's, we were extending it out to 15 yards.
20: That one was a little hazy. But all in all,
19: it was relatively good.
20: Spectacularly well played, but not well played. Well, it was. That was a playoff football game, and you're gonna have mistakes, but those are mistakes by commission. You know, hard hits, bunts, the ball punched out because of good film work. I mean, those kind of things. It looks sloppy, but you know, and it's unforgivable, but it's also understandable given the circumstances in the game.
19: Well, and James Cook fumbled twice.
20: Oh, dude.
19: Once in overtime. I was so pissed at him. I tell my son, get him off the field. Like, I'm done with him today. I'm done.
20: Number 15.
19: He's so good, but also he's such a...
20: Well, by the end of the game, he had both hands on it. But number 15, the dude that blocked the kick, what's his name?
19: Greg Rousseau.
20: The kangaroo that came out of nowhere. Cook owes him, I don't know, a Rolly, maybe car, something. Because
18: Bentley, man.
20: Oh, dude, because Cook was got to book his own flight home. Yep. You fumble in overtime on the road, dude.
18: No.
20: When he made that block, they immediately knew to pan to Cook. There was no happier man in the world than Cook. Woo, that exhale. Woo.
19: Yeah, and then Josh Allen in overtime, he was phenomenal in the last part of that game after a pretty rough first half where just nothing was going his way. Second half, he... It looked like an MVP, and Matt Stafford looked like an MVP the entire game. Puka Nacua had 17 friggin' catches. Like, he had 6 catches, it felt like 10 minutes into the game.
20: Yeah,
19: it was him and Higbee over and over and over, and then when they get to the red zone, Davante Adams, touchdown. But, I mean, Nacua, they're clearly having a... I mean, no one can cover this dude. He is...
20: It's because his catch radius is twice the size of his body. If the ball's even close. I mean, if there was ever a quarterback that was designed and built by God to play with Marcel Reed, it's Puka Nacua. If there's ever a guy that was built to be an Aggie right now.
19: Yeah. I don't know. I think Puka Nacua would be in the transfer portal.
20: The way that Stafford... No, the benefit that Stafford has of knowing no matter where I put this football, that guy's going to get it and hold on to it. It is... remember Cooper Kupp's year where he caught 1,000 footballs?
19: Offensive player of the year.
20: Where somehow the ball just... And your hands have magnets... Yep. There's something about Nacua and the ball. It's just magnetic. It just sticks to his hands. It's a beautiful thing to see. And what makes it even better is the modern ability to get the camera work so you can see what's happening. Yeah. I mean, it really was an exhibition in quarterback and receiving because those two dudes are more dialed in than any pair of players in anywhere in the NFL. I mean, there's just nothing that can go wrong between those two guys.
19: Well, huge win for the Bills who moved to 4-1. Tough break for the Rams, who fall to 2-3, although the Rams' schedule gets decidedly friendlier.
20: What's the run? It's they're due, but this is a little icing.
19: The first five for the Rams was Niners, Giants, at Denver, at Philly, Buffalo. And they're like, man, that's a pretty tough start for things.
20: You know, if you did the internal geometry, I don't think they're too upset.
19: I mean,
20: you know what I mean? If you did the geometry and were honest with yourselves, like, we're playing 5 playoff teams to start the season, basically. Yeah. So to be 2-3 ain't the worst possible, but it's next to last. You know, it could have been worse. Not much.
19: Next up, Arizona at Raiders, Chargers at Commanders, at Cardinals, and then Packers.
20: Nice little run there.
19: Yeah, so things are about to lighten up for the Rams. They should be able to get back on track. I still think they are one of the best teams in the NFL, and when Myles Garrett comes back, they may end up being the best team in the NFL still.
20: Not a lot of holes. I
19: mean, they're brilliantly coached. They've got an MVP-caliber quarterback. They're the real deal.
20: Well, you're leaving out the most important reason why they should be at least a Super Bowl contender. They've got a fat kicker.
19: Well, for now.
20: Love me a fat kicker.
19: They're about to fire his ass.
20: Maybe. But right now, when they panned in on him, I was like, this is beautiful. He might be the bestest fat kicker since Janikowski.
19: Yeah.
20: That's a big old boy.
19: That fat Aggie kicker was good.
20: Well, no, I'm talking in the pros.
19: The one that he played for the Texans. What was his name?
20: Let's see. It was Book.
19: Yeah, Randy Bullock. Yeah.
20: Love me a fat kicker.
19: Yeah, Harrison Meavis.
20: I was like, did he say Beavis? No. when at the end, he made the kick, but right before, remember there was a low snap.
19: Yeah.
20: Well, right before, they're panned in on him, and I can't take my eyes off him. He's a beautiful specimen. And right before the ball was snapped, did you see him give a little shimmy?
19: Yeah.
20: Go ahead, boy.
19: The funniest part.
20: A little shoulder shake before I win this thing.
19: The funniest part about him is that he wears number 92.
20: Oh, yeah.
19: He's got a fat guy number.
20: He does, man. Well, all we got is triple X's, man.
19: He's
4: 5X.
19: It's like in Little League where if you're the fat kid, you know you're automatically going to be number 12.
20: It's automatically 12 and automatically the kicker. So he just lived with it, man.
19: Because in Little League Baseball, the jersey numbers, 1 is the smallest and 12 is
20: all
19: the biggest.
20: All the way to double X.
19: So if you're a fat kid, you know you're wearing 12. Show up, hey, give me my number 12.
20: In basketball, it was 15. Okay. You went to 15, and 15 was the triple X.
19: The Rams kicker misses 2 field goals.
20: Dude.
19: One of them's blocked at the end, but he missed another one in the first quarter. I mean, it was just a rough night. It wasn't a beautiful game. There's a ton of penalties called, but it was about as competitive and fun of a game as you'll watch. So, good win for the Bills. I didn't think they were going to do it.
20: At some point after, what was it, 7?
19: Yeah, Josh Allen moves to 1-7 in overtime games.
20: In
19: his career.
20: He obviously knew, and he played at just one of those inspired football games, but it was a pleasure to watch him do that on the road, and his girls up in a booth with all her starlet friends. So he showed out in front of the best possible crowd at the best possible time. MVP performance. I don't know what the line looks like today, but if he isn't well in the lead, go get him.
19: See, I disagree. I thought he was okay again. I think he
20: 300 total yards, 110 on the ground. All he needed to do last night was give us the Heisman pose, because that was a Heisman performance.
19: But he only threw for 200 yards, and it was almost all of it was dump offs to the running back, and then they take off
20: 300 total yards. That's the brilliance, and hey, if that's what you're giving me, that's what I'm taking. I mean, I maybe a lesser mature guy throws for more yards and doesn't run as much, but this dude knew this is a roadie that we have to win, and he went and did it.
19: Your top contenders for MVP: Josh Allen plus 250, Brock Purdy plus 300, Patrick Mahomes plus 650, Trevor Lawrence plus 750, Joe Burrow plus 950. Everybody else is over 10-1.
20: What's that guy's name? Landman? Two fumbles? Yeah. He's at 1,000 now? Because, dude, he just about single-handedly won that game. He was spectacular.
19: Yeah, he was pretty impressive. The Rams are legit, man. They're the real deal. But they're about as good of a 2-3 team as you're going to find.
20: Best I can remember.
19: I'm glad they're 2-3.
20: Can you imagine, though? And you're right. It's probably not going to happen, because they're probably going to be able to send 3 teams just because how bad the
19: Central
20: and the
19: year.
20: North are. But there's a world where the Dallas Cowboys displace the Rams from the playoff picture.
4: Yeah. Uh-huh.
19: The NFC East and the NFC South have to have a team go.
20: Send somebody.
19: Even though it's hard to find anyone who deserves to be there. And if the playoffs were just, 3 NFC West teams and 3 NFC North teams, no one would be upset about it.
20: And I'll tell you this, if the Cowboys do manage to fall ass backwards in like that, because let's say Green Bay starts going on a tear and so do the Bears or something like that, there will be a move to reseed. There will be a move to go, we're just going on record from here on out, because this is a damn disgrace.
19: Yeah.
20: If an NFC East team gets in over a Ram team that might be like 12-5.
19: Yeah. Them's the breaks, though. Them's the breaks. All right. Let's take a break. We got UTSA Navy tickets to give away today. A pair of tickets for this weekend's game. I want to make sure this goes to a Navy vet today. So,
4: cool.
19: I think it's only right. I mean, how
20: they need so much help.
19: Yeah.
20: I mean, they get sent out to duty and they never let them come home.
19: Yeah.
20: It's like, go and sail around the world for a year.
19: So I would say you got to go out there and cheer for UTSA, but this is one of
20: you could be both.
19: This is one of the lone exceptions where I'll say, if you want to go and you want to be a Navy fan, that's all right, but you got to be a Navy veteran to win the tickets today. So,
20: Vic. DD214.
19: No, Vic is getting, Vic, you got to ask some kind of secret code. Like, you got to, like.
20: What's the semaphore? What does this mean in semaphore?
18: Oh, no. What's the third general order? Go. No,
20: well, we all have those orders, though.
19: It's got to be something.
20: Leave my station until we leave, sir.
19: It's got to be something specific to the Navy. So you'll come up with something. Don't say it on the air, but I'm just, I want them to be able to prove to you. So we'll do that a little bit later in the show.
20: Nothing real gay or anything, though.
19: Yeah, nothing about butt stuff.
18: Oh, well, then never mind.
19: No butt stuff.
18: All right, well, let me think some more, then.
20: Okay.
19: Yeah, I know
20: that. There's a song.
19: I know.
20: Like the Navy. So I'm just saying. Maybe if you know the second chorus of In the Navy.
19: Yeah, yeah. Who's your second favorite village person?
18: Yeah.
19: Behind Leatherman.
20: Who's your name? The fifth village person.
19: All right, we'll be right back. AJ and Rob, 94.1.
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22: Good morning. On the northeast side, 35 southbound approaching Pat Booker, there is road work up. Just one lane gets by. It is more than a 10-minute slowdown right now from FM 3009. 35 southbound between Jetson and O'Connor. Construction has just one lane passable. There's a heavy backup from Topperwine. 37 northbound at Pecan Valley. A stalled vehicle is cleared. I'm Rebecca Parker, KTSA, Time Saver Traffic.
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0: Nothing gets the morning started like Kenny Loggins. Hey, man.
1: I saw Maverick the other day.
2: I was going to say, there's a certain contingent of us that right now I'm Tom Cruise on a motorcycle.
1: Yeah.
2: Right now I'm playing volleyball in jeans on the beach.
1: The danger zone. Is when I would wear the white uniform, I thought I would get it dirty all the time, but I never did. It's weird.
0: I mean, did you, what
1: you
0: did
1: know you, the all whites?
0: Yeah, but what'd you do in it? I was going to say, what exactly was going on when getting you had your whites
1: just
0: on?
1: Getting in and out of cars, walking around, office, you know, the around office. The ship.
0: Yeah, my uniform got dirty every day because I was like laying in dirt and... You know,
1: I mean, firing
0: weapons all day. And
1: I mean, when I would go get manicures and, you know, do all of that and go shopping.
0: Yeah.
1: At the PX.
2: Y'all didn't have
0: your boyfriend hold your bag
2: and linens to match the heat like we did.
1: Oh, yeah. No. We didn't have that.
0: Yeah. Yeah. Different experiences for everybody.
2: Yeah.
0: The military. But I like that about us. I like that we all have a different different perspective on it.
2: My own personal valet when I was
0: he took
2: care of the uniforms.
1: I was going
2: to
1: say
2: I didn't have to think about stuff like
0: that. Very difficult times for you
2: to get them all handmade. It was a bit of an expense the Air Force made that I was happy to take advantage of.
0: I'll tell you the one thing I did not do hardly ever when I was in the Army was shine my boots.
1: Oh, I did that. Mine was glass.
0: I mean, mine were too, but it was thanks to the tiny Korean woman at the place right off post. I didn't do it myself.
1: We
0: had to be shined, but I couldn't spend the time to do it. I didn't have that.
2: Y'all didn't have patent leather boots?
1: No, we had the flight deck boots.
0: We had Uggs.
2: Your cold weather
0: we
2: Uggs.
0: Were Jordan 3s.
1: We had the Wing Walkers.
2: Those Wing Walker boots are actually worthy.
1: Oh yeah,
2: yeah. Those are good shoes.
1: Yeah, they were the Travis Scotts of the day.
2: But you know, back when I was in, you know, now you have like the, you know, and I don't know how to describe them, but they're not combat boots. They're like tennis shoe boots. You know what I mean? With the rubber soles that you guys got to wear. Did you have to wear like the hard sole combat boots?
1: Oh, I know what you're talking about. No, yeah, no. We were
2: like
1: all
2: tactical.
1: Old school.
0: Yeah. We had we called them jungle boots,
2: which they were
0: basically boots with like a cloth upper.
2: Mm-hmm.
0: We had regular full combat boots, but we also like that's what we wore more often than not because you were a little more mobile in them.
2: That's the one thing given my job code, I had to wear some big old steel toe heavy ass boots.
0: Oh, really?
2: That was the one part of the military that I recall. Like, dude, these boots are like 8 pounds each.
0: What kind of hat did you wear, Vic?
1: Dixie cup.
0: Wait, okay.
2: What is that? The Gilligan hat.
1: The Gilligan hat.
2: The Gilligan hat. Yeah.
0: What about you?
2: I had the flat, I don't know what they call it, the flat cap that point came straight.
0: Yeah.
2: That was
0: we
2: it.
0: Called that a cap, the C-word cap.
2: That's what I had. I think that's what we call it, too. So I wore that cap. Now, I had a bus driver hat that I probably wore once or twice when you were in your true dress.
0: Yeah.
2: But for the dailies, I had a baseball cap. We had a baseball cap.
0: Yeah, with your fatigues or whatever.
2: But if we were in blues, depending on how dressy, I had the C cap, or I believe I had a bus driver cap someplace, but I don't think I wore it more than like once or twice.
0: Okay.
1: Did you know the white Navy cap can help you stay afloat?
2: I heard about that you use it to like cup the air.
1: Yeah, so if you're treading water, you take off your hat, turn it inside out, and just cup some air in it and put it under your chest, and then you're floating in water.
0: Okay.
2: That's why you wore bell bottoms too, because you could tie them off.
1: Because you could tie them off and put them in and use them as floaties,
0: and
1: get ready to be eaten by sharks.
2: Yeah, so the sharks can get straight to your skin without the denim getting in the way. I appreciate the help you give.
0: Yeah. About a year into my time, when I got to start wearing a black beret instead.
2: See, that's cool.
0: I always instead of wear the. A beret.
1: Special forces.
0: Instead of the C cap. And the black beret looked so much cooler when you got your dress uniform.
2: When you got it all pimp side out.
0: Yeah.
2: Folded down.
1: And you got your pants tucked into your boots.
0: I had it where, like, you could barely see my right eye. Because
2: that's what I always aspired to. I think in the Air
0: commando.
2: Force, the only guys that got to wear that were, like, the MPs.
0: Oh, yeah.
2: But, no, our headgear was basically.

0: basically a baseball cap, 99% of
1: the time. Well, that, so like I... Again, it was about a year in. I got switched. It was from.
0: So you earned that.
1: What was
0: the ascension like? So was there something you had to be before you got to put the cap on?
1: It was all. For a short time, all the infantry got to
0: just
1: wear
0: just if
1: them.
0: You're infantry, you got the cap right out of basic or after tech school?
1: No. It was like there was a change in the rules when I was in.
0: Uh-huh.
1: Like, at some point, they made a change where it was like. For the rest of the time I was in, and I don't think it's like that anymore. Like we wore black berets with our fatigues,
0: right?
1: And we wore black berets with our dress uniform.
0: And so you didn't do that initially, no?
1: No, initially I had like the baseball cap and then the C cap with dress
0: uniform. Well,
1: the berets
0: are the way to go, man. At least that's fetching. That looks cool.
1: Yeah, yeah, way cooler than the.
0: But it doesn't block the sun, which I never quite.
1: Well, you were allowed to wear sunglasses.
0: Oh, even cooler.
1: Yeah, yeah.
0: Even cooler.
1: Yeah. That was all I was in the Army for, was to look cool.
2: That's why I was in the Air Force.
1: Yeah.
0: Boy, there's nothing. See, man, when I first joined, we wore the Gumbies. We didn't have camo. We wore the green, green.
1: Really?
0: Green pants, green shirt, blue lettering. And green baseball caps.
1: Man, you look like a Russian soldier.
0: Forget camouflage. But then
1: like a North Korean
0: shield
1: shoulder,
0: hit, and they were getting us ready for war, and we got the cool camo.
1: Yeah,
0: man, that was a big deal.
1: Yeah, I also when I was in during 9/11, so we went from the forest camo.
0: Mm-hmm.
1: To they're like, hey, I don't think we're going to need this color camo anymore, so we're going to switch you guys up.
0: Right.
2: And oh, yeah. Yeah.
1: So,
2: yeah. That makes sense.
1: Yeah. They were like, yeah, you're not gonna need any of this green anymore.
0: I think that's why we got the green, because you guys were trans, or at least before, I'm 15 years ahead of you, but I think the transition was going on, so they dumped all the green ones on the Air Guard units.
1: Yeah.
0: But well, the fact that we could blouse our boots and roll up our sleeves, it was awesome.
1: Yeah.
0: We didn't get to do that before that.
1: All right. Well, that was a little
0: military talk.
1: Yeah. Sorry about that. Let's give away those tickets. Let's give away UTSA Navy tickets. October 17th, this Saturday, UTSA taking on Navy over at the Alamo Dome. I want a Navy vet. First, let's just say the first Navy vet to call in.
0: Squid.
1: You've got a pair of tickets. Don't steal valor here just because you want to go to a football game, all right?
0: Yeah, we'll punch you in the face.
1: We'll find out, and we'll dox you.
0: We will dox you.
1: Yeah, because you're going to have to give your phone number and stuff, so we'll let everybody know you're stealing valor. And then it's going to be real bad for you, Bubba. Real bad. 210-656-3776. 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
0: You know, I love it when I'm out and about and people walk up to me and say, tell me about Dr. Torres and the Institute for Functional Health, because I can see it. I can see what it did for you, and tell me how I can take advantage of it. I love telling people that Dr. Torres legitimately changed my life. When I first met him about 10 years ago, 300 pounds, didn't feel good, didn't look good. He had convinced me to just change a few things. Before I knew it, I was on a program that I was literally going to stay on for the rest of my life. He changed my life for the better. Now, I tell everybody, this is not the easiest thing I've ever done, but it's the absolute best. And when people come up and say, man, you look good, tell me more about Dr. Torres, it makes me feel like, hey, we're doing something right here. And then before I know it, I'm talking to them, and they're skinnier and feeling better like I did. If you're in a situation where it's time to lose weight, you don't want to commit to pills or shots, but you know you need to change, whether doctors are telling you or you just don't like the way you look. 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He will give you the guidance you need to go where you need to go. He did for me and thousands of others. So call him today. The number is 210-468-1891. 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You go to his website. I would. 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And when you do, come on by and thank me later.
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4: Good morning. On the northeast side, 35 southbound, approaching Pat Booker, there is road work up. Just one lane gets by. It is more than a 10-minute slowdown right now from FM 3009. 35 southbound between Judson and O'Connor. Construction has just one lane passable. There's a heavy backup from Topperwine. 37 northbound at Pecan Valley. A stalled vehicle is cleared. I'm Rebecca Parker, KTSA, Time Saver Traffic.
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1: Hey, yo.
0: Me two chicks and toast, and I turn up the volume. Get them open.
2: Interesting conversation going on in Major League Baseball right now with the Dodgers.
3: I told you he's a fraud.
2: Yeah.
3: He's a fraud.
2: The Dodgers have to decide whether or not to sit Shohei Ohtani out of the lineup in the playoffs.
4: Now, if you're a Dodger fan, if you're a Dodger player, what are your thoughts? I mean, if you're a guy and you know what he's capable of, but you also know what it's like to be in a slump, what do you think would be the right answer?
2: There's a simple answer for me. If I know that he is physically compromised,
4: how compromised? Because like, an 80% of him is 100% of a lot of dudes.
2: If he's physically compromised enough that he's gonna, so the last time Shohei Ohtani hit a home run was August 17th.
4: Yeah.
2: And since August 17th, he has been hitting 150. This is the best baseball player in the world. So if you're if they decide, okay, yeah, I think it's his left knee and his right bicep are the things that have been bothering him. If I go to Shohei and I say, look, dude, you got to be honest with me. And I'm asking him through his interpreter, who's probably trying to steal money.
4: Yeah, he's going to go lay a bet right after this conversation.
5: He's at the ATM
2: but
5: right now.
2: I would say I need to know, honestly.
4: You can't trust a player. I'm telling you, you can't trust that. Do you think he's going to tell you, no, I don't want to play in game 3 of the NLCS?
2: Well.
4: That I don't think I can do it?
2: He is 3-for-20 in the postseason.
4: I hope doesn't tell me that. You know what I mean?
2: Dude, I would say, dude, if it's because you're hurt, let's sit for a day or two, see if we can get you right.
4: What if there ain't a day or two? We're running out of time. I
2: hope that he would do what's best for the team.
4: I think they're screwed. I don't know what you do, but I don't know how you can, in good conscience, no matter what happens, bench the greatest baseball player in the world.
2: Yeah.
4: You know, though you're like, you're terrible right now, but the possibility of the next game he's back remains. They're in a damned if you do, damned if you don't situation.
2: It is the worst when, like, your best players are just garbage in the playoffs, when I was young, the Astros went through this. Like I say, when I was young, like when the Astros, their first run at you know, like the World Series and stuff with when they lost to the White
4: Bags
2: Sox,
4: and all those
2: Bagwell
4: boys.
2: And Biggio, yeah. Like Bagwell and Biggio were the two best players on the Astros, but they were also garbage in the playoffs every year. Like they were the two of the worst postseason. They were the anti-Jeters. Like they were two of the worst postseason performers ever. And it's like, at some point you say, yeah, we're not going to play you today. Like you can't, because if you lose and your best player from the 162 game season is sitting on the bench, it's like, what were you thinking?
4: Exactly, man.
2: And now you're right. I mean, it's a tough spot, but he's clearly, the idea that they're like, we may have to sit Shohei Ohtani, let you know how bad it must be for him physically.
4: And you hope that he understands that.
2: And like, by the way,
4: not to play you. I'll bench you.
2: Ohtani's got to be in there with the trainer every day. And the trainer, like at some point, you have to take the trainer's and the doctor's word for,
4: truth,
2: hey, this is
4: truth.
2: Where he's at. Because, like you said, the player's going to lie to you. But it was... the highlight of him swinging and missing at that. I mean, you can tell that's not how Shohei Ohtani plays baseball. I've seen Shohei Ohtani. That's right. Not him.
4: And maybe it's one of those, just show him the video. Like, dude, this is you. Would you play you? If you were me, what would you do?
2: What would you do? And I don't know. I think they're going to have to, to sit him out a couple games, which feels wild, but.
4: Anything's better than this.
2: I can't.
4: Anything.
2: Like, I always think back to it because the only other comp I've seen of Shohei Ohtani, like of him, like at his best, is Barry Bonds, and I can never picture a world where the Giants would have gone, yeah, Barry, you're gonna have to sit.
4: Yeah, you're at 50%. Well, 50% of him is 100% of 60% of him. Yeah, I mean, there's just so many good. We've actively rooted against the Dodgers. Just because, my God, payroll and all that kind of stuff. But we are now on the precipice, I hope you guys understand, of a Brewers-Guardians series.
2: I'm good for it. I don't care. I want something different.
4: You know, it'll be different. It'll be fun, maybe. I mean, there'll be something there. But Brewers Guardians was not what the TV network signed up for.
2: But I mean, well, once it was Guardians Rays, it was like, well,
4: yeah,
2: it's going to be a, you know, but if TV had their way, it would be Dodgers Yankees or Dodgers Red Sox every year, or Cubs Dodgers, or Cubs Yankees, and nobody wants that either.
4: I agree, but at least I'm a firm believer is you need either the superhero or the arch villain, and if you have one or the other, then it's going to be a good view. And if we can create that over the next couple of weeks, a superhero or a villain, then we'll have a decent series because nobody knows who these guys are. So we're going to have to define them.
2: I'm kind of cheering for Brewers-Rays because neither team's ever won the World Series.
4: That would be worthy.
2: Somebody would get their first one. That'd be kind of cool. Five teams now without a World Series, and I think almost all of them except the Rockies were in the playoffs this year. All of them had a chance except for the Rockies. So it was, Seattle didn't make the playoffs either. But it's San Diego, Seattle, Milwaukee, Colorado, and Tampa, the five teams that haven't won a World Series.
4: The Rays aren't quite as shocking. You'd have thought over the years the Brewers would have gotten something.
2: Yeah, they've only been to one.
4: Yeah.
2: Didn't get the job done, though. All right, 210-656-3776. AJ and Rob, 94.1.
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0: Good morning, everybody. This is a little bit of a sad story. R.J. Mitty, the guy that played...
1: Roger Mitty?
0: R.J.
1: Oh, R.J.
0: No, the guy that played Walter White Jr., Walt Jr.
1: Oh, him.
0: On Breaking Bad, dead at 34. Lived in Brownsville, which is kind of wild. But he... they're saying... sources say it was suicide, which is unfortunate.
1: What was his...
0: But he had a fiance, like he was like...
1: What was his acting career like after Breaking Bad? Because I hadn't seen him at all. Had he stopped acting?
0: He was in something called The Oak Room.
1: So he was...
0: Yeah, he was still
1: trying to act.
0: Yeah, but. Still working. But the dude had cerebral palsy. He got diagnosed with CP when he was 3. He's 34 when he died. Like, I can't imagine living with that for 30-something years. Oh, like, it's got to be exhausting. Like, if the stuff that's wrong with Vic was wrong with me, I'd
2: see,
0: I'd be done.
1: Did you? Okay, so
2: walk my way out.
0: Yeah,
1: the girl from Cruel
0: Intentions.
1: Yeah,
0: Selma Blair.
1: You see what she's got MS too, and it has kind of affected her from the neck up. Man, what the hell went down? Is she rabid?
0: I don't know.
1: She get bit by a squirrel. What the hell went down yesterday?
0: Yeah, Selma Blair got arrested. She's charged with 2 counts of second degree assault. Tried to open a plane door mid-flight and attack 2 flight attendants.
1: Like a flight attendant's got like bite marks and bloody noses.
0: Yeah, punched one, bit another.
1: She's got MS. She has superhuman strength.
0: Slow down. She was arrested. Her bail set at $20,000. Her rep says she suffered a medical emergency that led to the behavior. She's now in stable condition, thank goodness. But
1: they took her. She's going to jail. They're talking about 7 years.
0: Yeah. Dude, you can't try to open the door.
1: No, man. Like,
0: should have whooped her ass.
1: Well, she's got MS. How'd she even get over it? I mean, the last I saw her, she was moving with a cane, but barely.
0: I never seen her moving like that. I didn't know she was that bad.
1: Oh, yeah. Look at some video. I mean, she's, I guess, apart from that, had been doing okay, but I don't see how she had the strength, literally. But she must have had a cane and was whipping a cane around.
0: But she... Also, 2016 was removed by stretcher after an outburst on a flight. Like, she went crazy on a flight before.
1: I think she needs to stop flying, first of all.
0: You can't, you gotta
1: start treating you like Hannibal Lecter and wheel you in on a dolly.
0: Yeah, we can't have you on planes anymore. You gotta take the train from now on, honey.
1: Put that mask on and strap you in the cargo hole.
0: Yeah.
2: I ain't driving with her.
0: No. She was hot for a while. Time changes all of us, but there was a time where she was very hot, like in Cruel Intentions.
2: Mm-hmm. Oh, yeah.
0: Oh, yeah.
1: What's that other girl?
0: Sarah Michelle Gellar. Who was
2: it? I like that movie.
0: Wasn't she the... Oh, no, that was... never mind. I was thinking of... I was getting her confused with Neve Campbell.
1: Another world class.
0: Yeah, she was hot for a while, too. All right. We'll have more Hollywood news a little bit later on in the program. But yeah,
1: what's her name again?
0: Selma Blair.
1: She will whoop your ass.
0: She will bite you.
1: Make sure you bring an extra bag of peanuts.
0: She
1: is going to whip your ass.
0: Bite you and everything else.
1: I said sweet tea.
0: Yeah, they're saying she missed her medication. And that's what caused the outburst on her flight.
1: Used to, it was always if somebody wigged out, they were like, well, he was dehydrated.
0: Yeah.
1: He's just thirsty.
0: Which usually is code for hungover or drunk, dehydrated.
1: Mm-hmm. Dehydrated, a little confused.
0: Did you see what happened in Georgia?
1: The football game?
0: No,
1: I did not.
0: Dude fell out of the roller coaster at Six Flags.
1: Did you see the poor girl that they interviewed? He fell out and he hit it 3 times.
0: Like, dude.
1: What a nightmare. I mean, this obviously happens like every 2 or 3 years.
0: Yeah.
1: And the laws have been set up such where the park pretty much is protected to the extent that there's going to be a limit. But whatever that limit is, if a family or a group of people had to watch that happen and it was mechanical failure.
0: Uh-huh.
1: Oh, my God.
0: Now, I mean, if he's doing anything wrong, he's not going to, I mean, he'll get nothing.
1: Right.
0: That's really the protection that they've got. Mm-hmm. Is like, and they work so hard to keep these things safe, but, I mean, things happen. they said, like, hearing the details about it, though, he hit the tracks multiple times as he fell. And this is the craziest line in the whole story. It says, the fall was captured in souvenir photos. So, like, the photos where you're like, yeah! And there's somebody like, there's behind one of the guy going, ah! Like, dude.
1: Collector's item.
0: Gruesome. Gruesome.
1: Can I get a family portrait of this one, please?
0: Oh, I hate falling out of the roller coaster.
3: Man.
0: But, hopefully...
3: I don't go on no things, man.
0: I mean, maybe it'll... lower ticket prices. I don't know.
1: Kid at Schlitterbahn up in the Midwest was decapitated on the ride. Remember that?
0: Yeah, yeah, it's his own fault. Yeah. Like standing up on a ride. Don't be dumb, kid.
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13: Good morning. On the northeast side, 35 southbound approaching Pat Booker. There's road work up. Just one lane is getting by. It's more than a 10-minute slowdown from Fisher. Highway 90 eastbound at Nogalitos. There's an accident at the off-ramp. You're backed up from General McMullen. Loop 410 eastbound at Callahan. There's a stalled vehicle in the left lane. 410 eastbound at 35. You've got road work at the entrance ramp. You should expect delays. I'm Rebecca Parker, KTSA, Time Saver Traffic.
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14: In the NFL, if you stayed up late, you saw a regular season classic. In overtime, the Buffalo Bills and Josh Allen finally won 37-34 over the Rams. Josh looked like a Heisman winner with 210 yards in the air, 121 on the ground, and 2 TDs. In the NBA, the Spurs were on the road last night in Utah. They lost to the Jazz 119-109. They were paced by Jacoby Gillespie's 25 points.
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14: Good morning, friends. 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Welcome in, welcome in, welcome in. Good to have you on a Tuesday, which, you know, Tuesdays.
15: It's one of my favorite days.
14: Is
15: amongst
14: it?
15: The seven.
14: Oh,
15: it,
14: yeah,
15: it ranks in the
14: so.
15: Top seven.
14: Yeah. One of the other guys who works here on the other station, the news station, came in while I was, he was coming in the bathroom when I was leaving, and he was like, "Happy Tuesday." I was like, "Ugh, who says Happy Tuesday?"
16: Mentally ill.
15: I believe
16: people.
15: You get your ass kicked. You say something
14: yeah,
15: like
14: wrong.
15: That.
14: What's wrong with you, man? Come
15: you
14: on.
15: Speaking
14: man.
15: Of across the hall, yeah. Did you hear Trump talking about the dude's butthole?
14: No.
15: Have you heard this?
16: What?
17: I'm going to come. Oh.
15: No, he was talking about it? Some dude, and he talked about looking at him and his jawline, and he was naked and his butt and his hole, and I'm. What is our president talking
14: no.
15: about? Just Google it. I don't have the wherewithal. I just saw the I saw the.
14: Are you sure that's not AI?
15: No. I'm telling you, Google it. I'm like, God's
1: name. One of the best buttholes I've ever seen.
15: Did he just say his butt and his hole? Did he just say that?
1: No, I that's got to be like
15: I hope it was.
1: An edited thing.
15: But I don't fall for that. I don't fall for that stuff.
1: I fall for AI all the time.
16: Oh, yeah, me too.
1: Like, I'll watch a video and I'll show it to my wife and she'll be like, you idiot. Like, I'm turning into an old person.
15: No, some of it, though, is wishful. You hope this happens, so you go ahead and believe it.
1: Yeah, and most of my algorithm is about either, like, cats and dogs or possums and raccoons or bears and gorillas. That's, like, my three... main things that I like to share.
16: Oh, yeah.
15: Okay.
16: Mine is the Mexican monkey.
1: What did he say?
15: He didn't say it. He's talking about, while recounting how Republican Senate candidate and former college football player John Husted, Trump remarked that he doesn't do this with men very often. The revelation that Houston's athletic background and former football Jim Tressel talked about his look at his ass and a look at the whole... He just said hole, and I guess they're talking about the hole.
1: The hole, yeah, the hole of him.
15: But he said, look at his ass, and I looked at the hole.
1: Jeez.
15: So we can, all right?
1: All right. Hey, man, I'm not here to judge, you know. It's not for me. Let's see. I got
15: Jimmy Johnson one time said Troy Aikman looked good in the shower. I mean, I'm here. I'm all about a work of art if it looked good.
1: You got my laptop up, Vic?
16: Yeah. Let's see.
1: I'll see. We'll get to the bottom of this.
15: So I looked at him, looked at his ass, looked at the hole. Good looking man.
1: Yeah. You got me up, Vic?
16: Yeah.
1: Oh, here.
18: Sitting over here. But I'm standing over here, and I don't do this with men very often. I started examining his body because I didn't know he was a great athlete. And I looked, and I watched up and down. And I looked at his ass, and I looked at the whole. And then I looked at his hands. Look at his hands. He's got these, like, claws. And I got it. You are a great athlete.
1: Okay. All right. That's not.
15: That's right there on the edge. I can kind of see where you're going.
1: Not what I would have gone with.
15: I wouldn't have said about anything about the hole. I can tell you that.
1: Yeah, especially right after you said the ass. Like,
15: so maybe it's a wording thing. Maybe, you know, it does matter when you would grammar matters.
1: Like, I don't do this often with me.
15: What the hell is our buddy? What are you
1: talking
15: about?
1: But I was
15: about?
1: Examining him. I was looking him up and down. I love when famous people have, like, no self-awareness of what they're saying. It's like...
15: I don't think that means what you think it means. I looked him up and down, looked at his ass real close.
1: That's the best.
15: Saw the hole.
1: I looked at his ass. I look at the whole, I mean,
15: Mr. President,
1: the entirety, I mean.
15: Mr. President.
1: I don't know. So I've never seen Smallville. Have you, like, is that a show you watched?
15: No, I don't do Superman stuff.
1: Okay. So apparently Tom Welling, speaking of the male physique, he was in New York City. Tom Welling is from the show Smallville, and he's got... 2.3 million Instagram followers.
15: So Smallville is the story of Superman when he's a kid, right?
1: Not a kid, but like I think in his like coming of age, okay, like he's like a teenager.
15: So how old is this series? Is it currently on?
1: I don't know. It was on a long time ago. I would imagine it's over now. But he was in his hotel room, and
15: do we know where the hotel was?
1: In New York City. Okay. I don't know what hotel, but
15: it was in New York, right?
1: Yeah, but he like. Opens up his window and he takes like a picture from his phone out the window.
15: And you got to be careful of the reflection.
1: He was not careful of the reflection.
15: No.
1: Full frontal dong, everything.
15: A little bit of.
1: Posted out to 2.3 million followers.
15: Don't act like you're not impressed.
1: Well, he eventually deleted it after it had been up for 10 hours.
15: Ouch. You think somebody called him and said, hey, man?
1: Hey, man, your dong's out.
16: Yeah.
1: Yeah, probably. They might have, I feel like I would have let him know.
15: You spend your life trying to hide that.
1: You know?
15: You spend your whole, everything about it is, make sure you're zipped up, covered up, and just one moment of just looking out the window, bare ass naked from the hotel.
1: And
15: it's all wasted.
1: One of the people that we work with here had posted she was on vacation, and posted a whole stream of photos from her vacation. And I was I said, "Hey,
15: is that a nip?
1: did you post this nip slip picture on purpose?" And she's like, "What are you talking about?" Then she goes through, "Oh my god!" and immediately deletes the post. Like, so I think it does happen sometimes.
15: Well,
1: on
15: it
1: accident.
15: Happened in front of us. We were at a golf tournament one time, and one of the
1: did a
15: cartwheel and came up with a full on boob hanging out.
1: Yeah,
15: we were like, didn't even notice.
1: No, sometimes it happens.
15: We didn't even tell her.
1: No. We just said, "Have a good day."
15: Have a good day. She had a great tip day.
1: I'm sure she did. Also, speaking of people peeing or seeing people showing their penis around.
16: Yeah. What else?
1: There's this Representative Nancy Mace.
15: She's a partier.
1: Yeah. Like, she's a wild one, I guess, but somebody caught up with her and asked her if she'd ever date a Democrat. And she said she would if she ever decides to date again, which is feeling unlikely considering the DMs she's getting. Now, she's not what you would expect out of a politician.
15: No.
1: Like, she posted a picture of herself in a bikini top, and she's got a bunch of tattoos, and it's like, ooh, she's spicy. She's a spicy meatball.
15: She threw down on an airport employee, the likes of which I've never seen, man. She's one of those. She's a Karen through and through.
1: But she notes that she's been through multiple, she's got grown kids, but she says she's been through multiple traumatic romantic relationships in her life, and she's not even referring to her two divorces. She brings up Patrick Bryant, who took photos and videos of her nude body without her consent. And she says she doesn't need a man to be happy. She's a single pet owner and a workaholic. But what she does ask is, apparently, like, when people heard she was single and they saw that photo of her, they started to slide into her DMs. They were sliding into her DMs with a bunch of dong pictures. Mm-hmm. Like,
15: well,
1: if you're a state representative, comes out and says she's single, it doesn't mean that you just send her a picture of your crank.
15: Dude, she's the first woman to graduate from the Citadel. She's a tough
1: ass. Really?
15: Yes.
1: Okay.
15: She's the first woman to graduate from the all-men's Citadel University. And I expect her to be probably starting quarterback against the A&M this week.
1: Oh,
15: and she probably will be the best quarterback on the field.
1: I was going to say, yeah. Will she have a better QBR than Marcel Reese?
15: I think she's crazy. I think she's nuts. She's out there as a congressional person. But as a human being, quite a story. I mean, pretty impressive person. I just think she's bat crap crazy.
1: Well, did you send her a picture?
15: Oh, well, yeah.
1: Well, do that anymore. She doesn't like it. She asks, please.
15: Bring her down a peg or two. Show her something. You know?
1: That is not the way. She's leaving Congress in January, which means, like, you know, she's about to be out of the public eye. Maybe that'll mean less crank pictures in her DMs. But
15: she'll rip it off and tie it around your neck. Dude, you be careful.
16: Good Lord.
15: I mean, she graduated from the Citadel, bro. Nice. That's hardcore stuff.
1: All right, 210-656-3776. We'll be right back. AJ and Rob, 94.1.
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0: you see the guys that pulled the Cooper flag, one of one?
1: Oh, yeah, yeah.
2: Oh, yeah, yeah. What happened to them?
0: So this guy's name is Jason Williams, and he pulled the one of one debut patch card from Cooper Flag.
1: And it was in the Northeast, right? Or is that the one, or down in Florida?
2: That
1: Which
2: was
1: one?
2: In Maryland, right?
1: It was up there where he's from.
0: Yeah,
1: so
0: the general area where he's from. Rhode Island was where he was.
2: There we go.
0: So before, she would complain, his wife would complain that he's a big time collector. Cards in the house, cards in the shed, cards at work, cards on the TV screen when an online box break is going on. Like she's like, she would sometimes say, "I'm going to burn that damn shed to the ground." Mm-hmm. And then her husband landed an $8 million card.
1: That's $8 million. No,
0: it sold for $8 million.
1: Yeah. Rookie, whatever card.
0: Yeah, mm-hmm. The fifth most expensive sports card sale ever
1: after 1 year.
0: Yeah.
1: Now, I expect greatness. I expect Hall of Fame. I think that is probably imminent.
2: Yeah.
1: But it certainly
0: it feels like, to me, it's like, how are you ever going to sell it for more than you paid?
1: There's no way. Who bought it? Do we know? Or is it a private buyer? Because is it Cooper that bought it himself?
0: We don't know. I think it's the identity's been kept private. But they were talking about... life hasn't changed much for their family. And I'm like, what?
1: You fell ass backwards into $8 million and nothing's changed? You're like the Beverly Hillbillies.
0: It says they've traveled more than usual, but they haven't made any significant purchases that weren't already planned. Jason owns and operates a machine shop and has no intentions of retiring.
1: Good for him.
0: He enjoys the work and understands the business helps support his employees and their own families.
1: You could give them enough to go home and never work again, too, if you love them.
0: Yeah.
2: I don't love them.
0: It seems, but
1: I'd be one hell of a terrible owner and employee if I had $8 million.
0: You ain't lying, man.
1: I'm gonna let y'all handle this for next week. I'm going fishing.
2: Yep, Edwin would be here right now. I wouldn't be here.
1: Hey, now, remember, there's a problem. Call somebody else.
0: The Mavericks offered 32 years of season tickets.
2: Oh,
0: plus.
2: Yeah.
0: Plus all the meet and greet with Dirk, meet and greet with everybody. Like
1: that's, I don't know, fun, but I don't. But $8 million, I can buy that.
0: Yeah. They ended up selling it with a Fanatics Collect, and they say it's a debut bounty auction. It was the first one that it reached as high as $3.8 million before it was consigned anywhere, and they said that wasn't seriously considered. So he
1: that wasn't good, not enough.
0: Yeah.
1: Huh?
0: And he there was some consideration where he said, "I thought about actually keeping the card. I felt like there was a lot of responsibility in this true one-of-one card. I thought it was like there's somebody else out there that would better to carry that responsibility than me."
1: You could buy it for me and set it on fire. I don't care.
0: He's like, whatever happens with it, who knows? I felt like there was a lot more responsibility around that card than I wanted to carry on my shoulder.
1: Wow, but he looks at this entirely different than I do.
0: Yeah. I mean,
2: weird hobby, man.
1: Dude, you'd rather protect it than make $8 million?
0: I can't even
1: imagine.
0: This
1: is truly a passion project.
0: Yeah.
2: Mentally ill.
1: Like I said, man, I sell it to you, you can set it on fire. I'm dancing home.
0: Yep. It's just an odd... it's an odd story. Now, it says, though, the real card has a new owner, the redemption card, which was a placeholder in the pack. That, like, the way they do this is they'll... Because a pack may get damaged, like, you know, if a kid drops a pack or something. So what they'll do is they'll say, you've just pulled a redemption card. You can send this in, and we'll send you this Cooper flag one of one.
1: So how much is the redemption card worth?
0: He said he's kept it in his pocket as a keepsake since it was first picked up. And it's got wear and tear. He's been carrying it around in his wallet or something. It's worth nothing now.
1: That they will protect you from external damage. They're like, yeah, we're not going to, you know, we'll hold on to it, keep it safe and all that. But one that you do pull out is judged by the line by the printer that you had no control of either.
0: Yeah.
1: But they will take off for that.
0: Or the cut.
1: Or that. Why don't they give me a break for that like they would if some kid dropped the pack at the bubblegum store?
0: I don't know. Well, I mean, remember the guys who made the card aren't the ones who are grading.
1: Yeah, I just found that interesting that they held that back, because you could have a perfectly pristine one that was protected all the way through, and they go, oh, it's cut wrong. Sorry.
2: What do you think of his new logo?
1: Cooper's? Remember, you got to keep in mind, he's signed with New Balance, so it's going to be, they don't have the...
2: It looks like a wildlife thing.
1: Yeah, and I think that might, you know, Maine and all that, but they don't have the same creative crew, although they're unique in what they're doing, but they don't have the Nike guys or the Adidas guys that are, so I'm not surprised it's different, because it's a little clunky.
2: I don't like it.
1: That what appears to be an F there on the side, I don't understand what that is.
0: Yeah, I mean, I'm not sure either.
2: Right, see? For those of you out there, just Google it.
0: They say it's a nod to Maine. I don't know what that means. But
2: a bunch of trees.
1: I get a tree
2: what?
1: Thing, but I don't get that. The flag, I guess, is the F, but the Cooper is the C. It just it's a little clunky to me. But, I'd like to attain a level in life where people buy a logo made out of my initials.
0: New Balance started spending some money on their roster. Nice.
1: They got
0: Cooper flag, Josh Allen, and Shohei Ohtani. Amongst others.
1: Oh, yeah. What's his name? The Texas kid that plays for the Sixers, Tyrese Maxey. Also,
0: there's some lady basketballer.
1: Sophia. Not Sophia. Your favorite girl from the model.
0: Tall one.
1: Yeah, that was out all year.
0: I forget her name.
1: But plays for the Lake.
0: She played at UCLA, I think, or one of those. They're spending some dough to get that thing going. But yeah, the Cooper flag card. The guy's like, yeah, my life's basically the same. His wife doesn't bitch at him.
2: And then another day, and then another day, and his phone number doesn't work anymore.
0: Like, did Vic die? I'm like texting him, nothing.
1: Oh, there'd be third cousin.

0: but there's a hip on order.
1: I'll take a hip, too.
2: All right, 210-656-3776. 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
4: Good morning. On the northeast side, 35 southbound approaching Pat Booker. This road work has you down to one lane getting by. There is a 16-minute slowdown from Schertz Parkway. Highway 90 eastbound at Nogalitos, there is an accident at the off-ramp. You're slow from General McMullen. Loop 410 eastbound at Callahan, there's a stalled vehicle in the left lane. You are slow to get around. 410 eastbound approaching 35, roadwork has you down to one lane. I'm Rebecca Parker, KTSA, Time Saver Traffic.
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5: In college football news, the UTSA Roadrunners have been added to the ESPN broadcast schedule. The upcoming game against Tulane on October the 24th will be a 7 p.m. ESPN broadcast. And then following the 27th on Black Friday, the game against the Tulsa Golden Hurricanes will be on ESPN as well. Finally, in the Major League Baseball playoffs, the Dodgers are down 2-0 as the Brewers came from behind and won 7-4.
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0: Vic goes on too many dates. That's cheating.
1: Is Haley Steinfeld the new
0: Steinfeld?
1: Steinfeld. Well, her name is Haley Allen, if she chose. But is she the new it girl for the NFL? We got a sideline shot of her yesterday. She's cheering on her man.
0: Sweet.
1: I'd like to know the name of her blonde friend.
0: That's none of your business,
1: but
0: Rob.
1: No, but I mean, I can appreciate it. But she seemed to have a good time.
0: Yes.
1: And her boy won. Not like Madison Beers.
0: Big dubs. Oh, yeah. Madison Beers' boyfriend's a loser.
1: He sucks.
0: Loser. Yeah. Speaking of, we were talking about Trump earlier. Did you see, he talked about the WNBA, his take on the WNBA.
2: Oh, God.
1: I'm sure that went real well, at least to his audience.
0: Yeah. Sophie, mm-hmm. Sophie's a beautiful young woman. You probably wouldn't mind her on the team, not to help you with points, but to help you with attendance. The attendance would be great. You have a lot of men wanting to go and watch her. She's beautiful. You're not allowed to say that anymore, however, as a politician. Please, let me take it back. Anytime a politician says a woman is beautiful, that's generally the end of his political career in the modern-day politic world.
1: You can grab him by anything you want, Trump.
0: Here's, you got my laptop up, Vic?
2: Yeah, go ahead.
1: Is Sophie there, I wonder?
0: I think they're in Indiana.
3: You have a lot of men wanting to go and watch her. You're not allowed to say that anymore, however. The politician, please, let me take it back. Anytime a politician says a woman is beautiful, that's generally the end of his political career in the modern-day politic world. Sophie is a beautiful young woman. You probably wouldn't mind her on the team, not to help you with points, but to help you with attendance.
1: Yeah, you know, he's kind of right.
0: I mean, all right. But yeah, it is funny that
1: the attendance part.
0: Yeah.
1: And the points part.
0: Yeah, not with points. She doesn't score points. She's not very good at basketball, but believe me.
1: I hope she was there. You know, the thing is, I no matter what side of the fence you're on, more power to you, it's America. But if you're an unwitting pawn, what doesn't want to be, and, you know, keep me out your mouth, man, because I got to deal with a lot of stuff when you say my name.
0: Right.
1: I hope she's all in on it.
0: She's certainly
1: I think
0: in on it.
1: I think she is.
0: I mean,
1: and more power to her. But
0: this is the dude. I mean, she is taken aside. That's why most of the other lady basketballers don't like her,
1: mm-hmm.
0: because she's taken aside against the against men in women's or transgender or whatever the case is. Like, even she wants that door shut. And there are some women who are like, hey, you know.
1: No, I agree. As long as she's all in. But if I'm not, and you're using me for your gain, and it's not what I feel, I always am concerned. Like, don't throw me into that because I don't want to be there. But obviously she does.
0: Now, remember, she has come out and said that politically she's very much in the middle, which, okay. I don't know. Like, I'm very much in the middle. Like, I believe a lot of things that that Republicans believe, and I believe a lot of things that Democrats believe. And I
1: think a lot of people think they are.
0: Well, I mean, I vote in the middle. Like, historically, I have voted in the middle, which is much to the chagrin of Republicans and Democrats who bitch at me about it. But I do think there are some people who are in the middle, but she does not seem like she goes out of her way to avoid being pigeonholed to one side, mm-hmm. is all I'll say. But she is a free agent, and she's
1: in the basketball world or just
0: in lady basketball.
1: Oh, okay.
0: Yeah. She says, I don't know what the off season holds. A lot of us are under free agency now, so who knows? But I know there's that, like, that is going to be the story of the off season.
1: Where she goes?
0: Yeah. Yeah. And
1: for the NBA's sake, I hope it's not.
0: Well,
1: you know what I mean?
0: Remember, if she, depending on what team she goes to, there may be some gals who are happy about it or not happy about it.
1: If they handle their business, I hope that's not the story of the offseason. But you get the sense that's going to prolong, and this part of the WNBA is not going away, the political side. So I hope for their sake that it's just a matter of a girl who can rebound and is a fine team player, though not an all-star, just a solid basketball player, is treated as such.
0: Yeah. The other big controversy in sports right now is around the Arizona Cardinals.
4: That's racist!
0: Racial discrimination the Cardinals are being accused of. The principal owner is being accused of discriminatory behavior and other workplace misconduct.
1: Well, the Bidwells are no prize. This is not the first time they have been accused and convicted of some shady stuff.
0: Correct.
1: So this isn't surprising.
0: Kendra Hogue, a former executive assistant, and Don Shumpert, a former coach, are accusing the Cardinals of discriminatory work practices based on race. Both Hogue and Shumpert are black. The lawsuit names Bidwell, Chief Operating Officer Jeremy Walls, and the Arizona Cardinals Football Club as defendants. The team strongly denies these claims and will prove they have no merit. That's what the Cardinals statement
1: is
0: right now.
1: Entirely possible. I mean, who knows?
0: Hogue worked for Walls Jeremy Walls for nearly 2 months in 2024. Per court documents, she alleged the Cardinals subjected her to racial discrimination, harassment, retaliation, and treatment so intolerable she was forced to resign. As an African-American woman, Hogue was subjected to disparate treatment and exclusion. The discriminatory conduct undermined her ability to perform her job and deprived her of the dignity, respect, and professional support afforded to similarly situated employees outside her protected class. Shumpert joined the Cardinals in 2019 through the Bill Bidwell Coaching Fellowship, an organization program designed to increase coaching diversity, and stayed with the Cardinals until his termination in October of 2022. Now, he worked under Cliff Kingsbury during the 2022 season, and after the running backs coach was dismissed because of off-field issues, Shumpert became the running backs coach. He alleges he was terminated not long after he requested additional compensation and assistance, a request he made to Kingsbury and then general manager Steve Keim. Shumpert also alleges that white coaches in similar situations received more favorable treatment, and the Cardinals made false statements to news reporters regarding the circumstances of his departure. Per the lawsuit, he has suffered irreparable harm as he can no longer find coaching opportunities in the NFL because of the Cardinals' actions. Now, this is a tough one. The second one, I don't know what happened in the first one, but there's enough of the second story to know that the Arizona Cardinals put together a program to get more minorities into coaching.
1: Well, I mean, that was just an offshoot of the league's.
0: They didn't have to do that. The Rooney Rule, they didn't have to do that. They didn't have to, like,
1: well,
0: develop a program.
1: Well, the Bidwells have
0: to, like,
1: history. I mean, this
0: I'm not defending it. I'm just saying
1: the irony is it bit them in the ass, but I don't think they were all in on this. But he had an assistant a couple years ago that there was a toxic workplace problem a couple years prior to that. So I'm not saying that this is just an allegation. That's all it is. But there's been a lot of smoke around the Cardinal franchise. They're not the cleanest of franchises.
0: Well,
1: so that's why everybody's like, oh, another one. Let's look at this.
0: Terry McDonough, who was an executive for the Cardinals, they had to pay him like several million dollars because they had they called it false and defamatory statements.
1: A little slanderous talk.
0: Yeah, but and then there was another gal who said that that Bidwell – like he was her secretary something, or she was his secretary or something, and that he used to just berate her all the time, which, I mean, I don't know if that's...
1: Well, sometimes it is obvious that this is a place that you could probably find a way to sue. You know,
0: right.
1: That the people that are likely to sue go look at jobs like this knowing that they very well could happen to them.
0: Yeah.
1: So they are open to allegations, but at the same time, because you remain that way, people look twice. You know, a lot of times you bring a lawsuit like that to an organization that you hold above reproach, you go, frivolous. But when you sue the Cardinals, everybody goes, here's another one. So part of this is your own doing, Bidwells, because you've been in trouble before.
0: Yeah. And, I mean, who knows? Again, this is all going to be a he said, she said thing, he said, he said thing. There will likely be, my guess, out of court settlements.
1: Oh, it'll be a settlement. We'll never hear about it again. It'll be an NDA signed and I don't know.
0: But, you know, often billionaires have tendencies.
1: Mm-hmm.
0: I'll just throw that out there. But often, and people of all races, when they are let go from a job, think it's unfair. More often than not, actually, they think it's unfair, and they're going to look for some reasoning why. And because it's very hard for people to say, "Oh, I got fired because I wasn't good at this job."
1: That's why there's an HR department,
0: right? All right, 210-656-3776. It is 7:41. 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
14: I've been driving all night, my hands wet on the wheel. There's a voice in my head that drives my heel.
15: Hey, there's some news yesterday. Vic, you see Cowboys dance halls closing?
16: Yeah.
15: When they start knocking that building down, all those skeletons in every closet are just going to come falling out on a parking lot.
16: I had some times in there.
15: You got what in the parking lot?
16: Yeah,
15: it's right here on the bone. Right here. It says you.
16: Yeah.
15: I wonder why it's closing. I think it's closed once or twice before.
16: Really?
15: Yeah. Hadn't it gone under once or twice before?
16: Yeah, they had the Cowboy Breakfast there a few times.
15: And it's come back to life. I mean, it's a decent venue, but it's so big, and it's kind of in an odd spot right there.
17: I feel like it's in a good spot, but it's just not a good spot for what it is.
15: Yeah, it's you know, it's like I said, it's had several lives, but every time it comes up, you think, man, I've had a couple of good times.
17: I coached a couple fighters at an event there.
15: Yeah. It's a big venue.
17: It is a big venue, and it's a cool spot.
16: Good lighting too.
17: I just don't know how. I don't know that like its intended purpose. I don't think people are going out and two-stepping all that often. It's not enough to warrant a building of that size.
15: You're right. And they've had their days when it was really packed, when there'd be, you know, thousands in there. But most of the time, it was mostly empty. I get it. But you get the sense a venue like that ain't going to be dead for long.
17: No.
15: Nobody will have an idea.
17: The building itself, is it in decent shape?
15: I haven't been in the place. There's a reason why it's closing. I haven't been there in probably 5 years. I saw a Pat Green show the last time I was there. But I think part of it might be that whole construction on 35, the nightmare that is. So once that's all done, or at least closer, we'll probably get a new venue in.
17: Okay. You know, we talk a lot about AI and where it's going on this show.
16: Mm-hmm.
17: Well, there is a Nikon camera is having their 16th annual Small World in Motion contest, open to any movie or digital time-lapse photography taken through a microscope. Well, the winner, which is a scientific photography award. The winner just had his title stripped from him after his entry was determined to have been created using AI.
18: Are you kidding me?
17: Yeah.
19: What?
17: Dr. Ning Zhu from Tsinghua University in China, whose video captured tiny cilia being beating in the airway of a child with primary ciliary dyskinesia, a rare respiratory disorder. This
19: Add
17: is the
19: after pronunciation.
17: That's the photo.
19: Let me see.
18: It looks real enough, I guess.
19: All right.
18: What the hell?
17: Like the thought was that this is like,
18: so that's something like some inside a kid's body. There's green little hairs,
17: right? Which is, I mean, it's fascinating. If it was real,
18: it was real. Well, I mean, so you're faking a medical discovery with AI? I mean, are lives in peril because of this?
17: A medical discovery. These guys
18: it's
17: are just
18: a good picture.
17: They're scientific photographers.
18: Just a good photo that's not real. All right.
17: Yeah. One associate at the University of Florida said that, it started to raise concerns. They said there were abnormalities in the structure and size of the cells, and their features appeared and disappeared in ways not seen in cellular biology. That's the thing about scientists, is they notice that kind of stuff.
18: That's not real.
17: One associate professor at the University of Florida said some of the structures pop in and out of existence, and the cilia appear from nowhere, which are classic indications that a video was AI generated. A more damning discovery came from a PhD student at UT Southwestern Medical Center, who said the source image appeared to contain a distinctive watermark indicating it had been AI generated. Two former competition judges also raised concerns about the clip's legitimacy. In a now deleted LinkedIn post, Zhu admitted to using AI in the video, but he said it was only used to distinguish and visualize features in the reconstructed grayscale images from the super-resolution optical imaging during post-processing.
18: Oh, see, that's kind of like when you just kind of use a filter on...
17: But they're saying that it doesn't...
18: Just making it look better. I didn't change, I didn't invent it. Just made it look better.
17: He says, while enhancing the visibility of microscopic structures is common and allowed, researchers typically use techniques such as applying stains or dyes to the samples themselves. And he said that the AI didn't generate the video or the movement, but the explanation doesn't account for the abnormalities in the video of, like, things disappearing and stuff.
18: What was the prize? It wasn't just a handshake. Was there cash involved?
17: Yes.
18: All right.
17: So there's a cash prize. Now, this is a Midjourney image won a category in Colorado State Fair's annual art competition in 22. Another AI creation won a photography contest hosted by an Australian photo retailer, DigiDirect, in 2023. And then an artist who won the 2023 Sony World Photography Awards refused his prize because the image was AI generated.
18: So he knew he had done it.
17: He knew he had done it.
18: Okay, then why'd you do it and then turn down the prize?
17: Yeah. In a more satisfying story from 2024, a man who won a digital art competition using an AI-generated image and was thoroughly unapologetic complained that people had started stealing his work and he couldn't copyright it. He's like, yeah, so the pictures that I take, people are just stealing them. I mean, I can't copyright my photos. He's like, but, this is what you guys are getting mad about now?
18: He's got a point.
17: He does have a point. But yeah, AI,
18: Well, if this is all possible, why don't I look better in photos?
17: That's a good question.
18: I need to get to work on
17: you
18: this.
17: You don't
18: if
17: have.
18: I can improve the quality of the picture.
17: You
18: of me.
17: Don't have the right because person doing the job.
18: And AI's got to be an improvement.
17: You don't have the right person doing the job for you. The other story, did you see the this guy who got in the tiger pen?
19: Man. Oh, yeah, I saw that. The tiger was playing with him.
18: He was praying. He was crawling. He was taking selfies. The dude was off his rocker. But the thing is, there was a woman with her kids who tried to save him. She tried some stranger. He's jumping in a pen. She tries to save him. And her kids have to see this lion or tiger go tiger.
17: Yeah. I'm not sure what his goal was. But he was at a British wildlife park and he recorded himself walking up to the tiger. And his name's William Chapman. He recorded footage inside the wildlife park, like walking up to it. And this is like a, I mean, I think he's, they're saying now he was a vulnerable person, which means like
18: unstable.
17: Maybe he wasn't all there.
18: Oh, not maybe, with 100% surety.
17: But he walks to a tiger, like the in the video, you see him walking towards the tiger, and the tiger is on like a wooden pedestal, like sitting up there chilling.
18: And like, what the hell are you doing, man? Just kind of stared at him for a minute, like, am I supposed to eat you?
17: And he took a photo with the tiger in the background, and then he decided, I'm going to get closer.
18: Kind of crawled toward him, and
19: there it is.
17: Yeah, and then he's like sitting on the ground face to face with it, and then the tiger just starts whooping his ass.
18: Yeah, the tiger's like, all right, I'm gonna go tiger,
17: and he's yelling, no, stop it, stop,
18: dude. There's a lot of ways to go. Eaten by a giant cat is not on my list.
17: Yeah. The tiger dragged the guy by the neck. Park rangers fired warning shots to scare it away before it retreated to its pen and was secured.
18: I hope he's not in trouble.
17: Me too.
18: Simba's not in trouble because he just went tiger.
17: Well, yeah, never forget Harambe,
18: Harambe.
17: Harambe did nothing wrong.
18: I've seen movies. We got to take care of those big apes.
17: We do.
18: Tigers don't have a thumb. Right. Tigers don't have a thumb, at least.
17: Treat them right. Yeah, they can't. Tigers can't hold weapons.
18: Yeah, they can't. They are a weapon, but they can't hold one.
17: Right. Anyway. They can't hold firearms.
18: That's Harambe, that dude had it coming.
17: No, Harambe was a good guy.
18: Oh, he's shifty.
17: He was trying to help that kid.
18: Nah. He had it coming.
17: How dare you? How dare you? I've got another story later on that I want to... I am all for this new rule they're talking about putting up. All right. We're halfway there on a Tuesday. AJ and Rob, 94.1.
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21: Good morning. On the northeast side, 35 southbound between Loop 1604 and Loop 410, there is 17 minutes of stop and go. 37 northbound approaching South Presa, there's an accident in the center lane. You've got a 10-minute slowdown from South Bend. Loop 410 eastbound at Perrin Vital, there's road work at the entrance ramp. Loop 410 westbound after Austin Highway, there's a crash in the right lane. Use caution there. I'm Rebecca Parker, KTSA, Time Saver Traffic.
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4: In the NFL, if you stayed up late, you saw a regular season classic. In overtime, the Buffalo Bills and Josh Allen finally won 37-34 over the Rams. Josh looked like a Heisman winner with 210 yards in the air, 121 on the ground, and 2 TDs. In the NBA, the Spurs were on the road last night in Utah. They lost to the Jazz 119-109. They were paced by Jacoby Gillespie's 25 points.
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9: AJ and Rob Show, 94.1 San Antonio Sports Star. Bills Rams, game of the night, they're calling it.
10: Oh. The game of the week of the year?
9: Game of the night. I want to talk a little college football real quick, and mostly what I want to talk about is a coach who is up against it and might be saved by his school's financial situation. Florida State is sitting at 3-3. They got blown out by Alabama. They lost. They lost to SMU. They were up 14-0 against Louisville and gave up 44 unanswered points this last weekend. They've been pretty bad. And Mike Norvell is a guy that the Seminoles would probably like to move on from. Like, everybody's pretty aware now that he ain't the guy.
10: Financial handcuffs, man.
9: Florida State's athletic department, it would be very difficult, and this is according to an article that Pete Thamel wrote, because there's been discussion about parting ways with Norvell, and it would cost about $68 million to move on from him.
10: That's nothing.
9: Well, it's nothing to Aggie or to Longhorn or Buckeye or...
10: Got that in the cushions, man.
9: But to Florida State, who's somehow... Florida State's athletic department is more than $430 million in debt. Most of the $430 million is facility debt, and there are revenue bonds in place to account for it. But it still becomes difficult for Florida State to take on more debt, which would be $68 million to fire their head coach. Around the ACC and college football, there's an expectation that the same leadership void and lack of alignment that dug FSU into a hole on and off the field could end up affecting the school's critical upcoming moves. When Florida State fired their AD on September 14th, the expectation was for a quick AD search and a decision on Norvell by the end of the year. But as of now, Florida State has not been seriously engaged with any major search firms. And there's an expectation that board chairman, a guy named Peter Collins, whose tenure has coincided with the disastrous run at Florida State, will try to handle all the high leverage decisions with university president Richard McCullough.

0: sure that's going to work. This guy, the president of the university and this board chairman who's been here for all the failings prior, mm-hmm. they're going to make the big decision instead of like a search firm, and that'll work out.
1: So they're a university that is underwater financially.
0: Yes.
1: That needs to get out from underneath a coach at $68 million. They got bonds out there to build the new stadium. That's the reason why their last coach left, because they just didn't have the funds to fund the infrastructure there. So what's their next step? Because I'll tell you what other schools are doing and what has already done that found themselves in this situation, and it's terrifying. So what are they going to try to do?
0: Well, I mean, it's right now they still haven't they haven't hired an AD, mm-hmm. and it says here, according to Thamel, institutional arrogance, an ugly financial sheet, and a history of underwhelming athletic leadership, handcuffed by alignment issues, which, remember, they would love to get out of the ACC, and they can't.
1: They need to get to the SEC, and we need to figure out what to do with Missouri. we'll go from there.
0: But it says David Coburn, Stan Wilcox, and Randy Spetman preceded Mike Alford. It says that it's raised red flags around the industry about the Florida State AD job. So, like, normally a job that you would think most people would be lining up for.
1: It should be a top 25 gig.
0: When they look at the job up close, they're like, nah, I'm good, man. I'm good. So I don't know what's going to happen, but...
1: Well, I can tell you what Utah did.
0: Okay.
1: Utah found themselves in the same situation. This is before Kyle Willingham left, but he was still there. And back in 25, what they effectively did was to get themselves some cash, which they desperately needed to improve all the things that helped to recruit, was they went to a private equity firm, and they sold the business side of their athletic department to a private equity firm. And all the profits that will come in. But the inflection of hundreds of millions of dollars into Utah, I promise you, there's some hedge funds, some private equity funds, some hedge fund dudes out of New York that are going to fly down to Tallahassee and say, you know what you need? $500 million of my dollars.
0: Yeah.
1: And that'll get you out from underneath. You'll be able to build a new stadium. We'll handle the business side of stuff, and we will kick the money after the profits to you. But we're going to handle it all. We're going to privatize it. That's where the college is going, and I don't like it a bit, but I get why you say yes.
0: I get it, too, but also, I mean, I say this like it's a bad thing, because in Florida State's case, it might be a good thing. It means you've got someone else making big-time decisions for you.
1: Making business decisions.
0: And like, make no mistake, like just like every other school, just like Texas or just like Texas A&M or just like UTSA, the heavy donors usually have a pretty big say in, if not coaching hires, at least narrowing down the candidates. But if some Saudi prince comes and buys out Texas A&M's football profits, then there isn't, it doesn't matter how big of a ranch you own, you're not making those decisions
1: right
0: anymore.
1: It's true. I mean, you're sacrificing control for cash. And sometimes you need to sacrifice the control because you don't know what you're
0: here
1: doing.
0: It might be a good call, but you know.
1: But in most instances, you can rectify the problem by eliminating the AD, the coach, the whoever it might be. But I get the fact that at Florida State, this is not a new problem. This was a problem when Jimbo left. This was a problem when Bubba Bowden was still walking the sidelines. Uh-huh. They never had any money. They couldn't keep up with Florida. They couldn't keep up with Miami. And this is back in the day when money was under the table. You know, they just couldn't keep up that way either. And it showed in their infrastructure, and they lost some ground. I think, you know, a little $500 million impact, like what happened to Utah, might be exactly what they need to not only compete in the ACC, but to continue being a school that's a threat to be a national championship holder.
0: But wild that, like, a place like Florida State, they can't fire their coach because they're in financial shambles is surprising. Like, mm-hmm. I mean, and it just goes to show, like, it really being tied to being in the ACC is so bad for them, and they want out so bad, but it's... Sometimes you sign a bad deal.
1: And they did to get in there because when they got to the ACC, they were happy to be there, but they realized very quickly that they signed a deal with the devil. That revenue-sharing deal that they got into with the ACC, nobody has liked. Everybody
0: and
1: wants
0: Florida State's tried to take their ball and go home, and it's like, we want to go to the SEC, we go to the Big Ten. ACC's like, no, man, we're not letting you out of this thing. Like,
1: no,
0: you signed a deal, you're stuck here. But you can't let that excuse everything. Like, sure, would they be making more money right now? But would they be half a bill in debt? It's hard to say they wouldn't be. I don't know.
1: Poster child for this, and while Cody and Tech, it's not the same thing. It's close.
0: Yeah.
1: You know, they came in with a billionaire benefactor who's like, I'll handle this from here on out. I'll make sure you get the talent, but I'm watching the pennies.
0: Yep.
1: And I think Florida State feels very much like Tech in the case. You need somebody with a little bit of money and a vision to come and step in and take over the problems that you guys have created, not just for over the last 5 years. This is a 20-year problem. This was going back to 08, 09 when Bowden was still there.
0: Right.
1: That they didn't have the money. They just couldn't compete with the big dogs.
0: Elsewhere in college football, Texas A&M head football coach Mike Elko came out and apologized.
1: I'm sorry.
0: I think he...
1: Oh, I'm sorry.
0: He realized, you know...
1: Did I say cesspool? I didn't mean cesspool.
0: I shouldn't have said what I said. Here's Mike Elko.
2: To address the post-game conversation again, I think... in the heat of the moment, I think I answered a question in a way that I certainly regret. I think everybody knows I have a tremendous relationship with Billy. I appreciate Billy. I appreciate him being here today. There's nothing about Billy and I that have ever been off since 2018. I think everybody knows I appreciate our fan base and everything that they're about and everything that they mean to Texas A&M.
0: Mm-hmm.
2: Outside of that, I'll leave it alone.
0: Open your mouth a little wider.
2: I regret the way it was taken. I regret the way it came out. I regret the way it ran. And so that certainly was never my intention. And certainly throughout the course of that interview, at no point ever did I lend any blame to anything other than myself. I am the reason why this team is struggling. I have owned that since this has started. I continue to own that. It's my job to figure out how to get it better. And so from there, we'll open it up to questions.
0: I'd like to apologize to Billy Cesspool.
1: But on the other side of that, he was right in what he said. He needed to apologize. That was a real man that stood up there and did it.
0: Yeah.
1: It needed to be done. I don't think any Aggie, even after all that, was like, fire him. I think there's some angry fringers that'll get rid of him, but that's not the undercurrent. But you're going to have to be the CEO, and you're going to have to make some very difficult decisions over the next couple of weeks with some people that you love, whether it be your quarterback or the OC or DC that you promoted. You're going to have to make some hard decisions.
0: Here's Billy Lucci, who was on Barstool yesterday.
1: This is great.
3: Right after that, I've known Elko for a long time, like 7 years. I knew him when he was at Duke. I was talking to him when this job was in play. And I didn't – once I settled down, I realized he wasn't trying to take a shot at me. He and I have had a lot of conversations about message boards. And his mistake was, I think, much bigger than having anything to do with me. It was losing a game – 27-6 and your third SEC loss in 4 games, and you started, you guys have talked about it a lot, preseason number 8, you fall completely out of the rankings. It's the last thing that you should be referencing or talking about, and then especially so when you make it to where you alienate and again, like, I think, guys, he was trying to talk about this percentage of the fan base, but you can't do that at a presser after a loss.
4: No.
3: Because there's no time to explain what you're talking about. So he kind of just napalmed that entire forum, that site of loyal, paying, devoted, passionate fans, and that's not the time to do it because just like they'll build you up, they'll tear you down in a second.
4: Yeah, I would. You're taking a higher road. I would say that was most definitely a shot at you. He called Billy cesspool. You're Billy.
3: Yeah. But it's a cesspool.
4: I think quite a leap to say he wasn't talking about me.
3: I guess my name was attached to it. We've thought about changing the forum to Billy Cesspool.
1: Oh, I'll buy the shirt.
0: And Billy also invoked the name of John Football.
1: This is where Aggies are now. I want you to picture where every Texas Aggie is sitting right now, and this is the voice of reason.
3: Casey Smith, she was the first one to send me your tweet, and first of about 1,000 people to send it to me Saturday. Guys, that's the first time I've heard that clip. I hadn't listened to it. I saw it in print. I didn't need context. I immediately flew into about an hour-long rage out just to kind of figure out, of all people, Johnny Manziel called me and said, take a minute. Don't race to Twitter. That was the best advice I got.
4: And when Johnny Manziel's telling you to take a breath, that you've hit an all time. I don't know if that's a low or high or what. I don't know what to think of that.
3: It was, that's why I said, you know what? I'm going to listen to calm, rational Johnny here. And I took a minute.
0: Yeah, Johnny Manziel, the voice of reason.
1: The calm voice in the room is Johnny. So, I don't know about y'all, but I wouldn't call or say anything right now.
0: So Johnny comes over. He's got a mirror and a rail on it. And he's like, hey, man, just chill, bro.
1: Just chill, man. God, that's where we sit.
0: Yeah.
1: The Johnny Football has to call and calm everything down.
0: Yeah, man.
1: But in a broader world, I want you to name. And this isn't a value judgment. I'm not saying this is good or bad. I'm just saying this instance, what went down between the guy who runs the primary fan site and the head coach of the team that is in terrible straits. That every university, the fan site guy and the university are going to get into a fight.
0: Sure.
1: How many universities can you think of? And again, this isn't a value judgment, where these guys hug it out within 3 days. Where this could have been, Lucci could have blown this into something huge. He could have turned Texags into this flamethrower and unleashed it on his university. He didn't do that. Elko could have continued the war. Like, hey, you know why? I'm not going to let you downgrade my kids. I'm not going to let my kids have to listen to you guys say that they need to be dead or fired or shot. I'm not going to put up with that. They could have both dug their heels in, and neither one of them did in this terrible situation. Most universities, that was the spark that would have led to a bonfire. But they both put it out. Now, I'm not saying it's the right thing to do, because there's things that got to be fixed, and everything isn't nice and hunky-dory. We got problems. But the way that went down, I find so absolutely Aggie-esque. I mean, most coaches, when they say something like that, they stick to their guns. Like, yeah, I'm not going to let you, because I'm protecting my kids. There's a line you're not going to cross. I just find it very unique. And it's either one of the great benefits of an Aggie, because they will hug it out, or one of the great problems in that you got to fix the problem. Yeah. Don't hug it out. Be obvious. Yes, there's lots of problems. And anybody on Texas has every right to tell you there's a problem.
0: Yeah.
1: It's just such a unique circumstance that I can't figure out if it's good or bad, because I hate this saying, but it's true. The definition of insanity. And this feels like the definition of insanity yet again.
0: Well, I will say this. Like, the idea of being a head coach, and he did this to himself by invoking their name. But, like, the idea that as a head coach you'd have to, like, buddy up to the guy who runs the fan site is so,
1: it's
0: like,
1: unique, man.
0: And it's crazy, quite frankly.
1: And I don't know of any other university or circumstance out there where this would have happened. Because this would have, in most places, created a bonfire, us against them. And now there'll be secondary casualties. The AD will get drawn into it, and he'll have to do something, and it'll just lead to mass exodus, firings, and losses. You know, it just felt like this is where we were about to go. But in the back of my mind, I think all of us Aggies kind of knew they're going to hug it out.
0: Yeah.
1: You know, they're going to hug it out, and we're going to put our nose to the grindstone, whether that's the right thing to do or not. That's just what we do.
0: Right.
1: And here we sit again, the definition of insanity, doing it over and over and over and expecting a different result.
0: Yeah. We'll see. We'll see if they can get them. But for now, it seems everything's smoothed over. Of course, 2 weeks from now, when my guess is Alabama pulls their pants down on television again.
1: Well, we're the first of several opportunities to have our pants down and slapped around. So, no, this isn't over by any stretch, but it certainly did roll over the first speed bump into what could be an utter collapse or absolute change. That's not going to happen immediately.
0: Yep. So it's a very interesting last 7 weeks of the season for Texas A&M football.
1: We're just starting this roller coaster. There's going to be some bloodletting over the next couple of weeks.
0: All right, 210-656-3776. 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
1: Why don't you take a nice pause? Go get yourself a long, tall glass of water and take a long pull off that. That's our South Texas water. 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Maybe it's your well water. I hope it went through a Connecticut water treatment system before you drank it. 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It messes with your pipes. You just don't want it inside your home. 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

0: ring to get Mike Evans one.
1: He's on the way. He's very well on the way right now.
0: Yeah, they look really good, man. They do look really good. We'll talk some more NFL tomorrow. I try to take Tuesdays off from, like, you know, hammering on the NFL.
1: Well, last night was such a great game.
0: It was a great game. We talked quite a bit about it.
1: We will look back on the ramifications that came out of this. It really did matter last night. It's two nights in a row we've had good games.
0: The Bills and Rams played another game that was kind of like that the last time that they played, which was... Not, so 2024, December, no, it was, yeah, it was December or January, December 2024. And that was the Rams beat the Bills 44-42. It was like down to the wire and, you know, 2-point conversions, but, they played some good games over the years and this one was no exception. Bills 37, Rams 34 in overtime, get themselves a, but I want to say a much needed win. I think after last week they wanted to get right and moving to 4-1. 4-1 feels isn't it funny how 3-2 you're kind of average, you're stuck in the mud a little. Mm-hmm.
1: You got a problem.
0: But 4-1, you're like, oh yeah, we're good.
1: Well, I figured after what we saw New England do over the weekend that loss wasn't going to be as painful as originally thought. That New England is actually a pretty good football team getting better. And obviously, I don't think the Buffalo was prepared for it, but they got better for it. And then somebody even asked McVay about, you know, can you pull things out of losses like that? And McVay was like, well, we've already had a few of these. So, yeah. You know, I don't want to pull anything else. But I do think it helped the Bills. They did see a little bit more focused. But, you play a team like the Rams, they're going to expose some problems. The defense isn't solid. There's some issues, but the fact is...
0: I mean, it's not quite Cowboys bad, but it's in the discussion.
1: Yeah, there's an issue. But on the other side of that, you got an MVP, and finally, you don't have to talk about he hadn't won an overtime game. Finally, you can put that to bed, so the next time this happens, and it will, that pucker factor won't be there.
0: Yep. Bills go to the Raiders this weekend, and then they'll head into their bye week. Ravens, Vikings, Jets, Dolphins coming up after that. And then I believe Thanksgiving night, Kansas City. Bills, Chiefs, Thanksgiving night. That'll be a fun one. And then the week after that is when they get their shot at revenge against the Patriots. So, I don't know that the Bills are a surprise 4-1 team. But if you had told me their one loss would be a home loss to the Patriots, that would have probably surprised me.
1: It'll be less surprising, I think, as the season goes on. This was a Super Bowl team.
0: Yeah. And they the Bills are going to always get the Patriots' best shot. And the Bills had the Super Bowl champions on deck. Who knows? Maybe they were sleepy. But I still stand by, I think something was wrong with Josh. Well, I think something is wrong with Josh.
1: I'm glad you brought that up. There might be an arm issue because you talked about it. He's not throwing the ball downfield. He's not forcing. He's not jamming it downfield. They're getting a lot of some yak. I mean,
0: Johnson.
1: Ty Johnson, a nice little run. What's the other kid?
0: Ray Davis.
1: That
0: was Khalil Shakir.
1: By his shoestring.
0: I thought he was gone.
1: But on the other side, well, I asked the question, I almost texted you last night. At what point do you go slide? When are we going to? I know last night was different. You got to win that game. You got to on the road like
0: Josh
1: that.
0: Josh knows when he needs a yard and he knows when he can get down, but he's not a big slider.
1: Oh, man. If I'm a fan watching him just. He's bulldozing DBs. The DBs are suffering more than he is when they try to make the tackle.
0: And when it's a corner, they try to get down real low.
1: They have to, man. They're going to get Derrick Henry. But the repetitiveness of this, man, we got a bunch more football to play. Yeah. But last night, it was a playoff game. It was something that had to happen. But, dude, for Buffalo to get where they need to be, he's got to get down.
0: Well, if they do the job next week, which they should at Vegas, then they've got a bye week for him to hopefully lick his wounds,
1: just
0: get right,
1: and ice him up,
0: and come back a new man for the second half of the season. That's the hope anyway. All right, 210-656-3776. It is the AJ and Rob Show on 94.1.
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5: Good morning. On the northeast side, 35 southbound between loop 1604 and loop 410, there is some construction going on. It's going to cost you about 20 minutes. 37 northbound approaching South Presa, there's a wreck in the center lane. Southton is where you get extra slow. Loop 410 westbound after Austin Highway, a wreck takes out the right lane. There's a 15-minute backup from Randolph. Highway 90 eastbound at Ray Ellison. Watch for a stalled car on the right shoulder. I'm Rebecca Parker, KTSA, Time Saver Traffic.
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13: In college football news, the UTSA Roadrunners have been added to the ESPN broadcast schedule. 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

0: The game against the Tulsa Golden Hurricanes will be on ESPN as well. Finally, in the Major League Baseball playoffs, the Dodgers are down 2-0 as the Brewers came from behind and won 7-4.
1: Let's go! 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
2: Big, I feel like you. Do you know how to play the trumpet?
3: No.
2: Look, like you'd be a guy who could play the trumpet.
3: Nah, I'm a drummer. I still have calluses on all my fingers right here and my thumb.
2: Just think, you could have had callous lips.
4: Yeah. What makes you think
2: that he looked like a trumpeter?
5: I think because he's got that little gap tooth a little. I always feel like those guys, like,
3: yeah.
5: They and play mouth instruments.
3: I've had this gap forever, so.
5: Yeah. It's your signature.
2: And praise the gap tooth women, man.
5: That's right.
3: I can whistle, though, I think. No, not anymore.
2: Send a sunflower seed 50 feet. Take out an eye.
5: Yeah. Guess who's back in court? Paul Pierce.
3: Or what? Again?
5: Man, Paul Pierce cannot... Paul Pierce does not want to give this gal money. He got a baby mama that he does not want to pay. She was asking for $30K a month.
3: Good Lord.
5: Which, I mean, that's not a small amount.
2: Yeah, but he made
5: hundreds of millions of dollars.
3: Oh, okay, well.
5: And I guarantee you, like...
3: I'll give you $300.
5: And they found out, and they found out, like the last time they found out that he was making six figures a month now in his post-playing career, working for Fox Sports 1, and then he owns a cannabis company.
2: Yeah, about to say, he's got a weed joint.
3: Yeah.
5: But she is suing him again, claiming he's failed to turn over all the relevant financial information she's asked for in his case. She claimed he's not produced all the pages of his bank statements and did not provide certain information about his trust distributions and assets. She said Paul also failed to produce info on his cannabis company and all data about his Fox Sports 1 income, and she claims he failed to disclose his ownership interest in a commercial property as well. He also failed to pay her the $10,000 he was ordered to pay so she could hire a forensic accountant to review his finances.
2: That sucks. He has to pay for the accountant that's going to find where he hid
5: exactly.
3: His money. Oh, man.
2: Got to buy your own bullet for the execution.
5: Man. They went with, in August, they reported that he ended up having to pay $8,500 a month in temporary child support until they get this thing figured out. He also has to pay $100,000 towards her legal fees. And, I mean, you can find how much Paul Pierce made in his NBA career. He earned over $200 million playing basketball. But, of course, Pierce says he ain't making that kind of money anymore, which, of course, he's not. But he said, I want what I owe her to reflect
2: his current,
5: you know,
2: state.
5: The fact that I don't make hundreds of millions of dollars anymore, which I think is also fair.
2: No, and that's typical. I mean, that's not, he's not asking too much.
5: But also, you can't, if you want to pay her just on what you're making now, you got to pay her on what you're making now. You can't pretend like you're washing windows for a living and try to give her peanuts. Like you ain't making the hundreds of millions,
3: but you're making
5: pretty good. You're not gonna get off without paying something.
2: Now, lawyers are pretty good about finding your money. They know where to look.
5: Yeah,
3: man.
5: They brought up in the first lawsuit that. So he was like trying to delay, like he laid out his finances the first 6 months of 2026, and the average monthly income in 2025 was $128K, and it was $165K a month in 2026. He made $1.5 million from Fox in 2025, and another $713K for a show that he had on the network. So he was making but remember he got canceled after Joy Taylor got let go.
2: Yep.
5: So he was like his show got canceled. But he also earned $350K in commissions, another $386,000 in 2026, and he also earned $92,000 via a royalty payment from DraftKings, $10,000 in YouTube income, $60K from Fanatics, $29K from NBA properties and another $281K from No Fouls Given, the YouTube show that he hosts. So,
3: is that for the year?
5: Yeah, that's his year. What he's making yearly, but that's a lot of money. And Paul is fighting her request for $30K a month. He believes the amount should be $4K a month.
2: Oh, he does he?
5: Yes. So he was making $100K a month. He thinks that she should get about 4% of that.
2: Well, that
3: and what's the going
2: that.
3: Rate? 28%, 25%
5: Yeah. So if he's making 100, and he made 130K, 165K a month.
3: Okay.
5: The last couple of years, she's saying I should get, you know, 30K actually sounds like a reasonable thing. Paul Pierce is just trying to get out of it.
2: And he's not going to pay till he absolutely is threatened with jail.
5: But it makes it so much worse. It looks so much worse when they dig it all out. Like, that's in that, you know, like with the Trump tax returns, like the first time he ran for president, he was like, I'm not going to show my tax return. I think it's the smartest thing he ever did because Trump was trying to appeal to the everyman. Like, Trump was trying, his base is like farmers and stuff. If they saw what Trump was making and not paying taxes on, would have been pissed. And he fought tooth and nail to keep his tax returns from coming out. Paul Pierce, all he had to do to stop this all this from coming out was just give her $30K a month. And this would have never come up. But he would you get to fighting it, and now he's got to pay investigators.
2: Yeah, he's got to pay court costs
5: to go find out what he's making when he knew from the beginning.
3: All the stuff he was hiding.
5: Yeah.
2: Well, a lot of times you know that you're eventually going to have to pay, but a delay is a win. You keep the float.
5: Unless there's back pay.
2: As long as I ain't paying today, that's a win. As long as I don't have to pay today, you earned your money, Mr. Attorney, and we'll go back to work tomorrow. Just don't delay. Maybe there'll be an earthquake and we'll lose the records. We don't know what's going to happen tomorrow, but you don't have to pay today.
5: God, thanks a lot, Joy Taylor. Making good money until do all your
3: messed it up.
2: Messing around with the Ocho boys.
5: Doing stuff. All right, 210-656-3776, 842-941.
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0: the masses.
1: What a jam.
0: Go get yourself some cheap sunglasses.
2: I will always thank the Beer Brothers because they taught me what a pearl necklace was. I didn't get that in school.
1: No, Vic did at his school.
3: Yeah.
2: In a funky I learned that on the streets.
1: Vic learned that in the priest office.
3: No. The chapel. The priest chapel.
2: Oh, yeah. Whoa, we just went south there. I'm going to put on some rubber gloves. Lightning's coming through this ceiling.
1: Oh, man. That was uncalled for. I'm sorry.
2: That went way off.
1: I'd like to take this time to apologize to the priest that molested Vic.
3: Yeah.
1: That was uncalled for me to call him out like that.
2: That's all right.
1: By the way, Vic, that's cheating.
4: That is cheating.
1: Imagine Vic's wife comes home from church and he's like, honey,
3: what happened.
1: The priest was inappropriate with me. And Vic's like, why'd you cheat on me? This fella here, Rockville, Maryland. A man named Jonathan Spalletta, 36-year-old man, was found guilty this week of computer fraud and money laundering after a 6-day trial. He was convicted for stealing $50 million from a cryptocurrency exchange.
3: Is that real money?
1: By exploiting vulnerabilities in its code. It's funny you say it like that. So Spalletta hacked Uranium Finance on two separate occasions. In April 2021... the first time he used a bug to withdraw $1.4 million in cryptocurrency.
2: Dude.
1: The first time he exploited an error to pull $53.3 million from Uranium's liquidity pools.

0: the exchange had to shut down because they were out of funds.
1: Well, that's a crazy amount of money, man. That's like a world-class, top-of-the-line heist.
0: Evidence presented at trial included a message Spalletta sent to another individual stating that he did a crypto heist, and crypto is, quote, all fake internet money anyway.
1: Well, it kind of is until it is, you know, or it kind of is until it isn't.
2: Yeah, there we go. One of those.
0: Well, he, what do you think he used the money on? Now, by the way,
1: I hope it was hookers and blow. I mean,
0: the maximum sentence for one count of computer fraud is 10 years in prison. The money laundering conviction could bring a maximum sentence of 20 years. So this guy might be getting 30 years in the pen.
1: But he might have several million waiting on him when he gets out.
0: What do you think he spent most? No, they seized $31 million in cryptocurrency.
1: Oh, he couldn't hide it?
0: No, he couldn't hide it. They got it all back. No. But he did spend a lot of it, and he spent it on one particular thing.
1: OnlyFans.
2: Hold on. No, go ahead.
0: Pokemon and Magic the Gathering cards.
3: That's
1: horse.
3: Right.
1: Dude, you know, a fool and his money was lucky to get together in the first place.
0: This guy was like, I'm going to get all these Pokemon, all these Magic the Gathering cards.
2: Oh, that's
0: how do I get them? I don't know. I'm just going to steal millions of dollars of crypto and go to prison for 30 years.
1: If you'd have bought a Josh Allen ticket.
0: But at least I got the Pikachu.
1: Well, is it weirder? What if he'd have bought the Josh Allen card? We would be applauding him. Or right? Yeah, I meant the Cooper flag card. What if he'd have
0: That, I think that would have been... I mean, it's all trackable. Dude, you can't use all your money on baseball cards or Pokemon cards or any kind of trading cards. You get hundreds of millions of dollars. That's what you spend it all on?
1: You'd have to come find me in some exotic location. I'd be in some Tajikistan living like a sultan.
0: I think if I had hundreds of millions of dollars, I wouldn't even have the internet anymore to buy those types of things.
2: Oh, I would. You wouldn't know I exist.
1: No, I'd be. Yeah. And if you stole that kind of money, I would be in the moment I saw it hit my account, I'd be gone, man.
0: A non-extradition country, living on an island.
1: I've seen Jason Bourne. I know how to disappear.
0: Yeah.
1: I'll go live in Bora Bora.
2: I'll go live on the north side.
0: I'm not living in India.
2: No Mexicans are looking for me in there.
1: They're not going to find you down there.
0: In India, they poop in the streets.
1: That's okay.
0: I don't want to go anywhere where the streets are toilets.
2: I'm not doing that. Nope. Nah, I'll disappear.
1: You can't go someplace where they go looking.
0: Yeah. Well,
1: you have to go someplace where they're like, even I ain't going there.
0: I think maybe like the outback of Australia.
1: Nobody
0: lives there.
1: Get me. I'm going to live in that underground city that all dug their bedrooms into the dirt.
2: Too many snakes and spiders.
1: If you got that kind of money, you need to live like a Bond villain. I'd be
0: scorpions there, though, right? It was like in your mailbox.
1: Another house. I grabbed the mail yesterday, and there was a scorpion in my mailbox.
2: Yeah, see, no, I ain't going over your house.
1: Dude,
0: Rob's house is a wildlife
1: under
0: assault.
1: I'm not doing that.
0: That's where I got bit by a tick. I almost died. I was never going to be able to eat meat again.
2: I know, man. You almost had that disease.
1: Got the Rocky Mountain spotted fever.
2: Oh, man.
0: But and Rob laughed. Ha, ha, you'd never eat meat.
1: Underpants. I'll be fine. Didn't affect me none.
0: Yeah.
1: Hand me some Beth.
2: So you would go insane if that would have happened.
0: Oh, I
1: would imagine.
2: You would just be the grumpiest person.
0: No, I wouldn't. I'd be dead. I'd kill myself.
1: But no more gout medication. The gout would go away.
0: No, because I'd have to stop drinking alcohol too. And if my meat intake stopped, my alcohol intake would go through the roof.
2: Oh, I was going to say probably quadruple.
1: His liver would just explode.
0: I've got to be a vegan, huh? Well, I guess I'm gonna ingest all my corn via bourbon whiskey.
2: No, here's a bowl of cucumbers with tahini.
0: No.
2: And salt and lemon.
1: Just think how happy you will be.
2: Num.
0: No, I can't handle that.
1: It's hard.
0: I'll take my pill
1: to get mail from my mailman who cannot get our address right. But the last thing I need is for him to be afraid to open the mailbox door.
2: Leave it on the bottom.
1: Throw it on the floor. I wouldn't blame him. Like, dude, I get it.
2: How big was that scorpion?
1: Big enough for me to jump back.
2: Oh.
1: And then it ran into the back, and I had to like lure it out because I wasn't going to stick my hand in there to kill it.
2: Hell no.
0: What'd you like?
1: It was like noodling a catfish.
2: Come on, little guy.
1: Sticking my hand in there, hoping he clamps on.
2: Come here, little guy. Come here, you little cutie.
4: No, it's like in Flash Gordon. Remember when he stuck his hand in there? I don't know if you remember. You ever seen that movie?
1: Gordon,
4: when he stuck his hand in there, didn't want to get bit.
1: Yeah.
4: That's you.
1: That's me. I didn't get bit.
0: All right, we got 1 hour of programming left, friends. Let's try and make the most of it. Let's see if we can... Let's see if we can beat the last hour even, Rom.
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5: Good morning. On the northeast side, 35 southbound between loop 1604 and loop 410, there is some construction going on. It's going to cost you about 20 minutes. 37 northbound approaching South Presa, there's a wreck in the center lane. Southton is where you get extra slow. Loop 410 westbound after Austin Highway, a wreck takes out the right lane. There's a 15-minute backup from Randolph. Highway 90 eastbound at Ray Ellison. Watch for a stalled car on the right shoulder. I'm Rebecca Parker, KTSA, Time Saver Traffic.
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13: In the NFL, if you stayed up late, you saw a regular season classic. In overtime, the Buffalo Bills and Josh Allen finally won 37-34 over the Rams. Josh looked like a Heisman winner with 210 yards in the air, 121 on the ground, and two TDs. In the NBA, the Spurs were on the road last night in Utah. They lost to the Jazz 119-109. They were paced by Jacoby Gillespie's 25 points.
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0: Only 1 hour left.
2: USOBs better pay attention.
0: That's right.
2: Take notes. There will be a quiz tomorrow.
0: A couple of notes on discipline.
2: I don't.
0: Dre Greenlaw, who headbutted Ernest Jones on the sideline.
2: Well, at least he did to a dude with no helmet.
0: He will be suspended for the next game. So the 49ers are going to be without one of their best defenders. Big deal. At the end of the game last night, like while all the guys were on the field trading jerseys and stuff, like doing handshakes, like okay. A really odd time, Alaric Jackson came over and threw a punch at Bradley Chubb, hit him in the face, punched him in the face.
2: Let me tell you.
0: And Bradley Chubb put his hands up and was like, no, I ain't going to be me getting in trouble for this.
2: That's going to be two games minimum.
0: Yeah.
2: You don't do that. That's tarnishing the shield kind of crap. That's two games. It's going to cost him $100,000.
0: Like, doing that during the game is one thing. In the post game, like after the football game is over and tensions have died down, this dude wasn't even wearing a jersey or pads. He had had time to cool down enough, get his jersey and pads off. And he still went over there and punched Bradley Chubb in the face.
2: You can't claim fit of passion. You were
0: no.
2: You're gonna pay and the loss of your left tackle for a couple of weeks. That's while you win the game, you lose the post. You know?
0: Well, no,
2: you're gonna lose a couple more. This is not going to. This is bad news, man.
0: Yeah. Luckily. Very odd choice. neither team has addressed it yet. But C.J. Gardner-Johnson made sure he did. What are they going to do about dude hitting Chubb? C.J. Gardner-Johnson always has any chance he's got to talk, he's going to talk.
2: Who's the NFL lord of discipline now?
0: There's
2: a first guy.
0: I don't know who it is. I mean, everything's got to run through Goodell, obviously.
2: He finalized it. But there's a call that's coming in today from, I guess it is Goodell. He's the guy. Oh, it used to be Troy Vincent. It was Troy Vincent that always made
0: Troy
2: the call.
0: Vincent was the NFL Players rep. Association.
2: He was always answering the call saying we're going to appeal.
0: And then Dan Lanning talks about Bear Alexander, who is he. Late in the if you didn't see this Oregon and UCLA game, it was insane. It was like seven turnovers from Oregon. I mean, it was a disastrous game. And when Nico Yamaliava got hurt, he said it was a late attempt to punch the ball out. Dan Lanning says Yamaliava was tackled on a scramble. Alexander twists the helmet and swings his right arm, which struck Yamaliava in the chin, but did not jar the ball loose. He suffered a knee injury on the play and then left, and the team has serious concerns about his outlook right now, as according to UCLA coach Bob Chesney. Chesney did not see the punch from Alexander live, but noted that Yamaliava said he was being punched. When you see it, it's certainly egregious, Chesney said. It shouldn't be a play that's allowed to occur in this sport, and it's a shame that it was missed by the officials. Obviously, the punch is late, and it's not the way it needs to get done. Wasn't executed the right way. This is Dan Lanning now. Bear knows that. One of the first things he said to me, I wasn't trying to hurt the guy. You don't want to see a play out like that, but you do want to see your players be aggressive.
2: Well, didn't he lose a quarterback to kind of the same thing himself a couple weeks back to USC? A late hit, knock one of his.
0: Yeah.
2: So he knows of what he speaks. What bothered me about that loss and so much about Lanning was the way he kind of went after the refs. He kind of blamed that loss on reffing and a lot of other stuff.
0: I don't know, maybe stop throwing it to the other team.
2: Yeah. I mean, I think he is probably safe. I don't think they're going to fire him.
0: No, I don't either.
2: But he certainly is acting like a coach who's afraid he's going to get fired.
0: He's not responding to adversity well.
2: Well, I know what that looks like.
1: Has he called out the Duck Nation yet?
0: I don't think so.
1: Cesspool.
0: All you Phil Knight. The Phil Knight cesspool. Like, I don't think he's gone there yet.
1: But I haven't killed.
0: But yeah, Oregon, a rough start, man. Lost at Oklahoma State. Remember they could have lost to Boise.
1: They should have lost to Boise.
0: And then they lose this game to UCLA, and they still have Ohio State on the schedule. They on the road. They still have Michigan. They still have Washington.
1: I saw, and I'd like to give the guy credit. I was just scrolling through podcasts, and a guy who's an SEC pundit brought up the fact that Lanning and Elko share one thing in common. Both of them lost both coordinators, and both of them promoted from within. Both of them. They gave guys jobs that they thought they had earned but weren't ready for, and both head coaches are suffering terribly. I think that every head coach across this country is going to hear tell about what happened to Elko and what happened to Lanning, and that internal promotion crap is going to go out the window.
0: It's hard because as a head coach, you want to bring your guys up with
1: it's
0: you.
1: It's a sign of pride. I developed this guy, turned him into a great coach.
0: Yeah, but I think at some point you got to hire the best guy for the job, even if it's someone you don't know yet.
1: And
0: you know?
1: More than Oregon, A&M needed new blood, needed external blood supply. And I don't know what Oregon's like, but both coaches are paying the price for not recognizing the deficit in skill that they lost or that they had to deal with when they brought in the new dude.
0: Yep. We talked a little bit earlier about Mike Norvell and the problems that they've got going on. Florida State freshman cornerback Chuck Kennan, the Seminoles' number one rated recruit in year's class, has been dismissed from the program for conduct detrimental to the team. He was the number 56 overall recruit in the ESPN 300. He's played only one snap for Florida State this season.
1: It's like losing your first round draft pick.
0: He chose Florida State over Florida, Georgia, LSU, Miami, and Oregon, and is no longer on the roster.
1: And my experience is once that happens to one dude, more are coming.
0: And by the way, Florida State, they play a rivalry game this weekend against the Miami Hurricanes, who are pretty decent.
1: The good news is you have an absolute arch rival. You know, that everybody on this team, for the most part, has played against the guys on the other side. Yeah. So that actually kind of helps, I think. Even though the outcome on Saturday might not be very good, at least the week leading up to it, you got enough venom in your soul to kind of wake up and get busy and forget about the other stuff. But the outcome on Saturday is going to be ugly.
0: Just a guess. When is the last time that Florida State won a game on the road?
1: My God. I'm going to say 3 years, 2 years.
0: November 2023, the last time Florida State won a road game. What do you think Florida State's record is? So they won the ACC title in 2023. Mm-hmm. Since then, they have played 19 conference games. What do you think they're...
1: Wow. Is it below 500?
0: Uh-huh.
1: How far? I mean, what is it?
0: 4-15 in conference play.
1: You know, it's funny how...
0: And that's it. Dude, you're playing Wake Forest and NC State, and
1: I knew it was bad. I didn't know it was bad. You know, your perception of Florida State still is, you know, you're living off the flash, and it's just not there. This all goes back to money. It, at the end of the day, they don't have enough of it, and what little they haven't spent in the right place.
0: Yeah. One last college football story. Sark defended Arch Manning yesterday, and, see, I've said it this way. Arch, the name on his back has put a lot of pressure on him, but it's also built him up to being this mythical beast. Remember, like, he played small, small private high school ball in Louisiana, and they made it seem like this dude was played at Allen or someplace like that. And no, he played at in a tiny Catholic league.
1: Evangeline Christian.
0: Yeah. And it was like Isidore. So
1: Isidore Newman.
0: That's what it is. Yeah. And if his name wasn't Arch Manning, He probably wouldn't be at Texas
1: well,
0: right now.
1: Well, if his name wasn't Arch Manning and you go, what has this guy done? If he was Gunnar Stockton and you go, well, he beat Ohio State. He's beat three top five teams. He's made it to a playoff. He's done a lot of stuff. Everybody would be patting him on the back. I mean, look what he's done. He took this team to number one in the country. He's done a lot of good stuff. But no, he has not lived up to expectations, and I don't think he'd be held to account for it if it wasn't for the flashes of greatness, where you see things and you go, well, there it is. That's everything that everybody's talked about was right there, but it's 1 in 20 plays.
0: Sark said, I think if you took the name off the back of his jersey and you said, here's Joe Smith playing quarterback at the University of Texas, and here's a guy who's beaten four top 10 ranked teams in his last 13 starts, we'd be praising the guy.
1: I agree. If this was Marcel Reed, oh, man.
0: But the expectations are high for him, and he understands that. The expectations are high for all of us, so we got to put our nose to the grindstone and get back to work.
1: Well, the sad thing is, he isn't what we thought he was going to be. He doesn't mean he's not good.
0: 1,100 yards, 10 touchdowns, 5 picks through 5 games. It's like, he's not bad.
1: No, he isn't what we thought he was. I still think he's an NFL quarterback. I still think he's going to suit up on
0: Sunday. But he's the number one overall pick.
1: No, he's a third, fourth, fifth round pick that needs some work. He's not developed. He's not where we thought he would be today. Doesn't mean he can't get there, but for whatever reason, he ain't there.
0: But there is always going to be pressure on him.
1: Always.
0: Like, like unfair pressure, more than likely, but... Dude, it comes with the territory.
1: Again, because there are flashes of, oh, my God, did you just see what he did? The sprint out to the right, the laser shot to a dude in stride. You go, well, that's everything we thought he was. And then three or four plays, you get the lagging interception that doesn't make it out of bounds.
0: All right, let's check in on the Spurs on the other side. It's AJ and Rob, 94.1.
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16: We've got a wreck for you in downtown if you're traveling on I-37. It's the northbound side right before you get to Houston Street. Left lane's blocked, so swing it over to the right and give yourself an extra 5 minutes. Also on the south side of downtown on I-35 northbound at Nogalitos, we've got a stalled vehicle now. It's on the right shoulder, but folks are being cautious as they pass by. I'm Tweety Hardy, KTSA, Time Saver Traffic.
15: 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A-I-R. 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

0: Good morning, friends. AJ and Rob, 94.1. The San Antonio Spurs back in action, baby. It's like they never left.
1: Before we go any further, did you see the uniform drop yesterday?
0: No.
2: Oh yeah.
1: Oh, I still got that. A chubby. Oh, my God. Have you seen the commercial where Ice is doing the voiceover?
0: No.
1: Oh, it's a religious experience. It is beautiful. It is perfect. Those uniforms are gorgeous. We finally got something that's worthy of going and buying, man. It looks good. But the spot itself, if you haven't had a chance to find it, the George Gervin voiceover, he says roots. I like that.
0: Where?
1: Roots.
0: Where's the... Okay. Classic edition jersey.
1: I can just picture James Silas and Ice with tall socks hitting a soft cover.
0: Is it the one that starts? Is it like a cartoon commercial?
1: Well, it's kind of set in the shadows, and they got like a lowrider, and it's Dylan and Carter Bryant.
0: Okay, here I've got it. Let me play this thing and see if we have my laptop up. Vic.
1: Yeah. Hope George doesn't cuss.
0: Oh yeah, me too. We'll see if
2: he'll cuss once, but that's it.
0: If he can be if he can be appropriate. Yeah, here we go.
2: Let's see.
0: Am I up?
2: Yeah.
0: Oh, it says here I should be playing. Oh, man. What's going on now?
2: Oh, probably the thing's on mute.
0: No, I've got it. I unmuted it on the thing and on my laptop.
2: Okay, hold on. Let's see. Yeah, you're on over here.
0: Okay, well, we can't play it, I guess. That's unfortunate.
1: But anyway, the Spurs uniforms look good. The good news coming out of last night, nobody played. Nobody of any significance. Harrison Barnes had a nice night, but... Number two, three pick? When did we get Jacoby? Third round, second round, late second round, third pick overall? Fourth pick overall?
0: I'm not sure.
1: But anyway, kid comes out and gets 25 points on the road in Utah. That's a good sign from a guy who's going to have to fill in for Dylan and De'Aaron, who's going to have to be that combo 1-2 guard that looks exactly like what they drafted.
0: Jacoby Gillespie, second round, 42nd overall. Yeah.
1: So third overall pick for us, but second in the second round.
0: Yeah. You think he's...
1: And his problem is, at Tennessee had a hell of a year. He's a brisket. He ain't done yet.
0: That's what I'm saying. You don't expect him to play with the Spurs.
1: No,
0: right?
1: I think he's going to do a lot of time in Austin because he's a brisket. But the skill set he showed is the same skill set that Dylan brings. That he can lead guard you. He can go get a bucket, and going and getting 25 against any pro team tells me that he can do that. That's a good sign.
0: You said. Before that, you thought there was an open spot, one open spot on this roster?
1: I think there might be one.
0: So if we just say the three guards, the three, Steph, De'Aaron, and Harper, Wimby and Tobias, we think that's the likely.
1: It makes the most sense.
0: That's the guys most likely to be like the five highest minutes guys. Devin, we know, is going to be on the team. Keldon, we know, will be on the team.
1: At least for the time being.
0: Carter Bryant, we know, will be on the team. Harrison Barnes, we know, will be on the team. Julian Champagne, we know, will be on the team. Mm-hmm. That's 10. Luke Kornet, we know, will be
1: definitely.
0: On the team.
1: McLaughlin got a one-year deal. He's definitely
0: on. He's on the team.
1: Well, he could be exited and still take his money, but he's under contract.
0: Terrace Reed?
1: Probably, yeah.
0: And Jaden Quaintance.
1: Yeah.
0: So that leaves... One spot.
1: Yeah.
0: Do you have any feel for like
1: who? No earthly idea. I have no idea. I would like to think that they're going to lean in on the bigs just to, you know, find somebody that maybe might turn into something. But this offense is going to be so predicated on guard play. You might need a pretty thick stable.
0: David Jones-Garcia, maybe?
1: Well, I think he's probably going to bounce from Austin to here. I think he'll be part of this rotation. But I hope that that's the way they go. But I think if they think that – these guards are going to play such a role in the offense that if we do lose one or two for rest or rehab, that we have another couple of bullets in the chamber. I don't know, because a lot of this will be how far has Jaden Quinton's come? When do we expect him to come and play? And if it's going to be a minute, I would think maybe a big might be in the offense.
0: Maybe the bigs, I guess, like
3: Malik Brown, Williams.
1: It might not even be a guy on our roster.
3: Yeah.
1: You know what I mean? I just think that if it goes the way I would hope and they go, my gosh, this offense is working.
3: And by the way, it's probably the guy who plays the Kelly Olynyk role from last year, just sits there.
1: Yeah, yeah.
3: Who,
1: no, this is not about play time. This is about practice. What can you do to sharpen the other steel? But you'd think it would be big because those guys normally take a little bit longer to develop, and especially in the ways that Pop but the way Mitch and those guys want the bigs to play. But if they figure out, hey, man, we're comfortable with Quentin's. He's going to be healthier sooner than later. Tobias is rebounding well, and Cornette is continuing to do that. There might not be a need for that.
3: Yeah, the Spurs yet to win a game in the preseason. It's not that it matters much, but there's only two games left in the preseason. And last night they lost by 10 to the Jazz. And again, this is a game. These are games where your starters aren't playing.
1: No, nobody suited up. Half the team didn't even put on a uniform last night.
3: The starters last night: Harrison, Keldon, Champagne, Cornette, and McLaughlin. Jacoby Gillespie, you mentioned, had 25 points off the bench in 25 minutes, which that's what he can do. He can be auto offense. Terrace Reed played. David Jones Garcia played. Malik Brown played. That's not a surprise. John Elmore, R.J. Davis, Talen Peter. But none of the guys that we know are making this roster, most of them didn't play yesterday. Mm-hmm. So,
1: they're coming home tomorrow night. They got Phoenix here.
3: Okay. Like, is there historically, do the Spurs at some point, like, get their guys out there, or is it just?
1: I don't know enough about Mitch. I don't know what the plan is. I know how Pop would treat it, and he wouldn't give a damn.
3: So he's not playing those guys?
1: No, he's only playing what is absolutely necessary, and we'll suit it up when it matters.
3: Yeah, that seems like the way to go. And, I mean, who cares? You're 0-3 in the preseason. Yeah, if you go 0-5 in the preseason, who cares? And everybody knows what this team is. But Dylan Harper and Wimby and those guys did play in the first two preseason games. Mm-hmm. Just maybe that that's what it is. He plays them at the beginning and then just shuts it down.
1: Yeah, they announced yesterday that part of the practice plan before they even headed out was most of the guys aren't going to play in Utah.
3: Okay. Well, probably a good thing. Probably a good thing. You know, Wednesday and Friday, the last two preseason games.
1: We're off the Cowboys, but there is a unique thing going on that's very applicable to the Spurs, and that's the Cowboys bringing in this Pettine guy to come work with their defensive coordinator. This is the same thing Mitch is dealing with Billy Donovan sitting there. This was a backstop. So things that used to be might be kind of changing because Donovan is there, so it'll be interesting to see how they work this first month of the season.
3: Hard to believe we are 1 week today away from the opening game of the regular season for the Spurs. They will host the Oklahoma City Thunder.
1: Be there.
3: On Tuesday, next Tuesday, 8:30 tip-off time. It'll be a nationally televised game on NBC. I think I'm going to watch it home. I think trying to go opening day for me is going to be... Like the idea of that just seems daunting.
1: It's going to be stock full of people, but
3: and it's an 8:30 tip. It's a late one.
1: It's a late one, and it's on beautiful big screen TV with everything you want right there.
3: I know. If it was a 7 o'clock tip, I think I'd go watch the game. I don't know if I have it in me. I don't know if I got it in me, man. But I like going to see the Oklahoma City game is very appealing to me.
1: Hey, when is Chappelle?
3: Oh, that's next Tuesday anyway. Yeah. I don't know if I have it in me. I don't know if I got it in me, man. But I like going to see the Oklahoma City game is very appealing to me.
1: Hey, when is Chappelle?
3: Oh, that's next Tuesday.

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3: Take a look under your bed. 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

0: Why are we playing whiny rock today, Vic?
1: I don't know.
0: U2 and REM and Live.
2: Yeah, now this is whiny, I'll give you that.
1: I get The Cure coming up too.
0: Oh, great.
1: And yeah. Book of Love.
0: Let me let me sharpen my knives. Trying to have a good time in here, Vic. Why are you trying to kill my vibe?
2: That's me in the that you in the corner?
0: Yeah. That's me in the spotlight. Yeah. Losing all the losing all my blood because I'm miserable listening to this song.
2: Good killing boy.
1: Even you can't resist.
0: Oh no. All right.
2: Automatic for the people.
0: Yeah. See what's going on in the world of Hollywood. And there's a lot going on today, Rob. Mm-hmm. We mentioned earlier Selma Blair charged with assault after she bit and punched two separate flight attendants on a Delta flight.
2: Selma Blair, American badass.
0: She is a an absolute Looney Tune. Did you see the Ella Langley and...
2: Casey Musgraves.
0: Casey Musgraves. It was good stuff. Casey Musgraves said that she was, or basically, do Casey Musgraves and Ella Langley have a,
3: I don't think so.
0: A feud?
2: I don't think so. I think it was more about what's her, the pundit saying, well, I'll just take Casey Musgraves. Yeah,
0: Christy Gnome is her name. But so Casey Musgraves said, she took a photo with James Tallarico and posted it. And James Tallarico said, thanks for having me last night, Casey Musgraves. And Christy Gnome said, I'll take Ella Langley music over Casey Musgraves any day. And if I'm choosing Texas, I'll take Ken Paxton over James Tallarico. And then Casey Musgraves quote tweeted her and said, I don't think you have a dog in this fight, but if you did, you would have shot it. Which...
2: High five.
0: I don't know if Casey Musgraves wrote that herself, if she did, respect. That was...
1: Wow.
0: Boom.
2: Yeah. Drop the mic, walk out the room. Thank you very much.
0: Yeah, that was a strong play.
2: I saw... who'd you go see?
0: Haley Williams.
2: She had a little bit of a rant in her show the other night, did she?
0: She always does. Like I said, she's an angry woman.
2: Yeah, she was F those guys and F that and F this.
0: She's F everybody. She's not only that, not only is she F everybody, she has Rico Nasty talking about F-ing herself.
2: Sounds like a family show.
0: That's right. And there's rumors of tension between Ella Langley and Riley Green. Fans recently pointed out Ella isn't following her former duet partner on Instagram. Ella's speaking about comments Riley made on The Voice, where he mentioned taking her on tour while talking about her success. When a fan asked whether Riley was taking credit for her career, Ella admitted she didn't like his comments and called them pretty typical. So,
2: just being a man.
0: I think Riley Green trying to basically say, he's the reason why she's a big star. I brought her out on tour. Now look at her.
2: Well, she kind of lapped you, but I will.
0: She's
2: kind of taken that baton and passed you. But you know, you got a good gig. I have a staunch record of heterosexuality. I think that's a good looking dude,
0: Riley Green.
2: I don't think that he's got any problem in the women department.
0: I'm guessing he does all right. Yeah, although I'm not in the pictures you see him. Does he have the standalone stash?
2: Yeah, he's got
0: and
2: the standalone patch and a little bit of a patch and some.
0: I don't like that patch.
2: Yeah. Yeah, you're right. It's a little outlaw look, but I saw him for the first. I didn't know who this cat was, and he was on The Voice, and I was like, "Who's that dude?" My wife goes, "Does it matter?"
0: Like, oh,
1: that's cheating.
0: That's cheating, Rob. That's cheating. Oh, I can't believe you let her say that.
2: Does it matter?
0: Oh, Vic would have kicked his wife right out of the house for that comment.
1: Yeah, I would have took away the remote.
0: Go outside, woman. That's what Vic would have said. You go outside.
1: You walk dipstick.
0: Yeah. You're not allowed to watch TV anymore because you're a cheater.
2: Yeah. You go walk dipstick.
0: Cheater!
1: Get out of here.
0: The Fort Hood shooter has spoken out. And not that

0: he should have much of a choice. But he doesn't want to have his execution live streamed either.
1: Well, I care about a lot of people's thoughts. Yeah. And, you know, I came out kind of on the wrong side of this. I came out like, if you want to watch it, watch it. But as we've gotten further away, obviously, it's remarkably barbaric.
0: Yeah, well, you got one thing you got to remember is also, this guy is in a wheelchair. He's paralyzed.
1: Yeah, we already put him down when they shot him when he was shooting.
0: They shot him up, and so they're going to roll. A public execution will be rolling out a guy in a wheelchair.
1: Aim low.
2: You gotta
1: come down. You got to adjust for some Kentucky windage and
2: he can't move out of the way then.
1: No,
2: right?
0: But as
1: got him in the tire.
0: As I was talking to my wife about this, it hit me that, like, we may be able to, like, live stream an execution in the U.S., but I can't get on Pornhub in Texas.
1: No. Well, if he was taking off his clothes, then we'd have
0: another
1: problem. Because
0: Pornhub, they got to keep that for the children protected. But we're going to put this live stream up?
1: Yet another example of the ridiculousness of this. I came out wrong. This is stupid and insane, and it should not happen.
0: Let me watch my Pornhub if I want.
1: You're right. I can watch a dude get offed, but I can't pull one off.
0: Yeah,
1: can't rub one off to a MILF.
0: Yeah. It's not even. It's backwards logic.
1: We have taken a wrong turn somewhere,
0: yeah.
1: People.
0: Yeah. You're going after the wrong thing.
1: What are we doing here?
2: Wow.
0: Yes.
1: If I was to get like a Pornhub subscription, would I get the live stream of the? I mean, could it be like a package deal,
2: a
1: bundle?
2: Maybe.
0: I don't know.
1: Like you get 3 months of Hulu and a live stream execution and DAZN for half the Spurs season.
0: Maybe that's what it is. 29 years ago today, John Denver passed away.
2: Oh,
0: John Denver plane crash, October 1997.
1: So you know where his last concert was?
0: I do not.
1: Here in San Antonio.
0: And
1: it was not a live concert. He performed for the guy that, now my memory might be mistaken, but within a month of him dying, the last performance that he had, he performed at a birthday party here in town. It wasn't a concert. He was
0: like a private event?
1: To fly for, the guy who started Valero. He was dead within a couple of weeks.
0: Oh, John Denver, not
1: John
0: Valero.
1: Denver. No, the other guy went on to make.
0: He died flying a plane,
1: like an ultralight.
0: He liked flying small planes, but at the time when he died, he was not legally licensed to fly his plane because of past DUI arrests. So he had so many DUIs that they're like, yeah, you can't have a pilot's license, bro. But when he did die, there was no alcohol or drugs in his system. They did an autopsy. There was none. But
1: wasn't there a baseballer that died in an ultralight, too?
0: Baseballer?
1: Like a pitcher that I think he was flying run down in Florida and killed himself.
0: Oh, I don't know.
1: Give me a minute. But, yeah, that was tragic, man.
0: Well, yeah,
1: everybody loved John Denver.
0: John Denver had purchased a plane 2 weeks before his death.
1: Oh, dude. I didn't know that.
0: Yeah.
2: Oh, man.
0: You ain't
1: I don't think he was ready.
0: Yeah, you're not good at this, bro.
1: That Rocky Mountain High went too far.
0: Yeah.
1: Those jokes were said years ago.
0: that's already been done. Yeah, John Denver was 53 years old when he died.
2: Wow.
0: 53 years. So he'd be dead now anyway, probably.
1: Probably for a lot of
0: 29 years. Yeah, so he'd be 82. Yeah, well,
1: he was living off.
0: If he wouldn't be dead right now, he'd be peeing his pants, and nobody wants that.
1: Nah.
0: So it's for the best.
1: Marcus Valdesvino, a good friend of the show, texted, he ran out of gas. He was just flying around and ran out of gas in the air.
0: Who was it?
1: Denver, but a friend of the show, Marcus.
0: I thought you were talking about the baseball guy.
1: He texted and said, yeah, he ran out of gas.
2: Oh, man.
0: Oh, well.
2: Fix the fuel pump.
1: Dude, that little bing. That's when you go home.
0: Diddy, who's been back and forth from gin pop to solitary. He's been reportedly rushed from prison to the hospital due to a medical emergency.
1: You buy this?
0: Been behind bars since October 2025. Was treated for a head injury after being rushed to the hospital on Saturday. He was raced out of the FCI Fort Dix at 1 a.m. on Saturday and then taken back to prison grounds before sunrise the same day. So he wasn't out for that long. And it's unclear how he injured his head because he ain't no snitch. He ain't going to tell anybody, but this is the same guy back in July. He got caught up in a brawl. Although they said that Diddy is surprisingly good at fighting.
1: Okay. Really?
0: Yeah. They said that he was holding his own in there.
2: Well, he does fight women good.
0: And after reports that he had been getting massages, alcohol, and using a phone to look at nude photos, he's also had his prison time cut again in September. So he's got a little bit, little good news, little bad news.
1: You know, he's an arch criminal now. When he's faking a head injury, I'm like, dude, sorry. Sorry, bro.
0: He might have just gotten his ass whooped.
1: Maybe he hit his head on the headboard.
0: He also allegedly owned a jailbroken tablet that he used to watch movies, including the Netflix series about him, Sean Combs, The Reckoning.
1: He's plotting 50 Cent's death every night. He's like, we'll get him.
0: I don't know. 50 Cent, a lot of people tried to kill 50 Cent. That dude's got a lot of bullet holes in him.
1: Didn't 50 Cent buy, like, every ticket in the front row of one of his shows so he could sit there alone and stare at him?
0: He is a petty, petty man, I appreciate. All right, when we come back, we will wrap up the show the way we always do with the Daily Lines. It is the AJ and Rob Show on 94.1.
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0: Did you see the new commercials for the Cola Guard?
1: No.
0: With a... it's got Albert Pujols and Cal Raleigh.
1: And not Shaq, but anyway. So the dumper?
0: Yeah, it's like, you know, being a famous baseball player, especially known one who's known for one part of his body. And they're talking about, you tired of people looking at your ass? Get Cola Guard. You can do it without someone looking at your ass.
1: Yes, sir. like our
0: pretty
1: president.
0: Pretty funny.
1: But
0: yeah.
1: No, he had such a lousy year. At least he's capitalizing off his nickname.
0: Yeah. And Albert Pujols, you know, he's an old man now. He's like...
1: yeah, you never thought you'd be that
0: looking
1: guy.
0: At my ass.
1: You never thought you'd be doing Cola Guard commercials when you were starting out as a young baseball player.
0: Nope. But I imagine Dion never imagined he'd be selling adult diapers.
1: But he's selling them. He didn't have to.
0: With a smile on his face.
1: Yeah, I'll do that.
0: With a smile on his face. All right. Let's wrap up the show the way we always do by taking a look at the Daily Lines.
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0: All right, 5 weeks into the season, Rob, there are co-favorites to win the Super Bowl.
1: Mm-hmm.
0: Both of these teams, 7-1 to win the Super Bowl. Who are they?
1: 49ers and Buffalo.
0: Close. Buffalo 8-1.
1: 49ers and gosh, I don't know who would be the other one. They can't both be in the NFC, can they?
0: They are.
1: Oh, so
23: the Slackers?
1: So 49ers and Seahawks.
0: Nope.
1: 49ers and the Rams.
0: The 2-3 LA Rams are still co-favorites to be the Super
1: That's
0: Bowl
1: nuts
0: champions.
1: To me. Is it, no, seriously, has the market not caught up, or is there just still this belief that you know they're playing the thickest part of their schedule now?
0: Remember, they were huge favorites coming into the season. But yeah, I think people look at the schedule and go, yeah, this is still a playoff team. And I mean, even in the loss last night, if you watch the Rams last night and think, oh, they're no good.
1: Oh, no, I didn't.
0: You're out of your mind. I mean, the Rams are awesome.
1: I just kind of assumed you'd have an AFC and an NFC team. But no, that makes perfect sense. They're easily the top three teams in the NFL plus Buffalo, three of them are in the same division.
0: The 49ers and Rams 7-1, Bills 8-1, Ravens 8-1, Chiefs plus 950, Seahawks 11-1. Jags 12-1, Bengals 19-1, and then you get Patriots, Vikings, Broncos, and Bears are all 20-1.
1: Of all the double digits, who would you buy in now?
0: Seattle 11-1.
1: That's a crazy low number.
0: Seattle 11-1. Jacksonville 12-1 is interesting. Minnesota 20-1 is interesting.
1: It seems to is. What's the highest double digit or the lowest double digit, however you want to define it? AFC team. Like, is it the Bengals? Is it the Patriots?
0: The Jags are 12-1. The Bengals are 19-1.
1: So the Jags would be the best money to go spend, it feels like, because they don't have the competition to get out the way that those other, you know, that San Francisco, the Rams, and Seattle.
0: Although, I mean, the Steelers have been very good. Like, if you talk about value, the Steelers are 90-1 to win. I mean, I don't think they're going to win the Super Bowl, Aaron Rodgers, but it's like the way they've looked so far, it's like, oh, you could picture a world where that happens.
1: Good grief, man.
0: If I had told you at this point in the season, the Philadelphia Eagles would be 40-1.
1: I wouldn't have believed you unless I'd seen what had happened over the last couple of weeks.
0: Yeah, and you also wouldn't have believed that the L.A. Chargers would be 200-1 right now.
1: Good grief. I, right now, if I was going to go long on one, I think I'd go get Jacksonville.
0: Okay. Not the Dolphins or the Titans.
1: You'd think
0: if I told you 1,000-1.
1: So you're saying there's a chance.
0: You're saying there's a chance. You're, anything at 1,000 to 1, you got to
1: never
0: put
1: say
0: some,
1: no. You yeah, always man. Buy that.
0: You got to do something with it. All right. What about your favorites to win the national championship now in college football? There are 6 teams with shorter than 10-to-1 odds. How many can you name?
1: Well, the obvious: Alabama, Georgia, Notre Dame.
0: That is 3.
1: Miami.
0: 4.
1: Texas still in that list?
0: Texas still
1: Texas
0: there?
1: Still there.
0: You haven't mentioned
1: Mississippi State.
0: You mentioned the favorite.
1: The favorite, right? Ohio State. Yeah, Ohio I was saving that.
0: That is the 6 team. So Ohio State 4-to-1, Notre Dame plus 475, Georgia plus 490, Miami plus 680, Texas 9-to-1, Alabama plus 950. That leaves out unbeaten Indiana,
1: which
0: they are plus 1050, so they're pretty close. And then there's a pretty big jump after that. Ole Miss 26-to-1. LSU 35-to-1, then you get to Oklahoma 60-to-1.
1: Wow, even that, it's just nice to be mentioned. The best right. team I've seen play, 4 quarters of football, the best game I've seen played this year was by Miami.
0: They're pretty good. And they've got an elite receiver. They've got good quarterback play.
1: And a pretty easy conference run.
0: Yeah, they are interesting to me. Who do you think has better odds to win the national championship right now at DraftKings? Texas A&M or UTSA?
1: Oh, gosh. I hope it's UTSA.
0: It's UTSA.
1: Because they got a quarterback.
0: UTSA has a better chance to win the national championship.
1: And they should.
0: The odds
1: they have every right to claim that, man. That's where we are.
0: 2,000-to-1 if you think UTSA can win the national title. Which, by the way, that's better odds than TCU. It's respectable odds.
1: I'm telling you,
0: odds.
1: I can tell you who you are. Just show me quarterback highlights. I'll tell you how your season's going.
0: So, there's your odds to win the championship. Major League Baseball tonight, the Guardians and the Rays, game 2, Parker Messick going for the Guardians, Freddie Peralta for the Rays. Rays are minus 130, down 1-0. And game 3 tomorrow between the Dodgers and the Brew Crew. Robert Gasser going for the Brewers. That's Dodgers undecided on a pitcher yet, but the Dodgers are still minus 180. So, I mean, they might pitch, I don't know, Fernando Valenzuela. Or Oral Hershiser might pitch. Who knows? But the Dodgers will be favored to get one.
1: Did you
0: in LA
1: see where the Tampa's only played 3 games in 15 days?
0: Yeah.
1: That's
0: rusty.
1: Yeah, that
0: rusty. Well, quit winning
1: way.
0: So fast. Quit winning so quick. All right, guys. That does it for us. Jason and Joe, the Blitz, some people call it.
1: Actually, well, here in studio.
0: In
1: too.
0: Studio. They were in studio yesterday,
1: oh,
0: too.
1: Were.
0: I could tell because my chair was up through the roof.
1: That funny smell.
0: Yeah. But they'll be here at 2 o'clock doing their performance. That'll last until 6 p.m.
1: We will take you to baseball.
0: That is right. So we'll be back and do this all over again for a hump day. We will see you guys tomorrow. Everyone have a good one.
2: J. Joe. See y'all. Never.
6: 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Details after this.
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6: Cowboys head coach Brian Schottenheimer announced yesterday that longtime NFL coordinator and former Browns head coach Mike Pettine was added as senior defensive assistant. Shoddy insists that first-year defensive coordinator Christian Parker was all in on the decision.
8: you know, CP and I are totally aligned on this. 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We weren't going to bring in a guy from a 4-3 defense. We were going to bring in a guy that was a nothing but man-to-man. We wanted to make sure we got the right person. And if Pat was ever willing to do it, because he just retired, but he's thrilled to be a Dallas Cowboy.
6: Today, Pettine and Parker finalized the game plan for Sunday at the Packers. With your Cowboys report, I'm Christy Scales.
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1: Mike Golick Jr., Mike Golick Sr. We're presented by Progressive Insurance. Mel Kiper Jr. going to stop by in 20 minutes. Talking about the Curious Case of Arch Manning.
0: Boy, oh boy.
1: And what we do there. The fire rises. I saw our buddy Nate Tice standing 10 toes down.
0: Boy, he is.
1: Which, you know what? Nate is one of those guys that I trust his opinion a lot when it comes to looking at and identifying, because finding the best quarterback for your NFL team and the best prospect is not always as simple as finding the guy who is producing the best in college football.
2: Oh, no. We've seen plenty of college quarterbacks who have won the Heisman have gone on to have no NFL career.
1: Yep.
2: It's the style of play.
1: It's Field Yates, who I was fortunate to do digital draft shows with for years before he was rightly pulled up to the big show, because Field is an absolute legend, always said the first thing he learned in scouting is we draft traits and not production. And we know there's plenty of great traits in Arch Manning, but that production right now, not at the level that I think a lot of people, especially casual fans, look at and see number one with.
2: Now, is Nate Tice standing 10 toes down that he's the top quarterback to go?
1: And yes, that he's the number one pick.
2: Really?
1: Yeah.
2: Wow, that might be standing a little too strong.
1: Well, we'll find out if Mel Kiper Jr. agrees in a little bit here. But one of the, an interesting segue into a conversation that we wanted to have about a team at an interesting crossroads right now is the hopefully soon to be again Caleb Williams-led Bears. One of the comps that Nate made to Arch Manning's season right now was Caleb Williams during this portion of his final season at USC, a one-time Heisman Trophy winner, a number one overall pick in a draft, and someone that Chicago is desperately needing in a season that so far has been defined by the backup quarterback in so many ways, right? We're riding the Jameis Winston roller coaster in New York with the Jets. You had the will they, won't they of the quarterback situation in Atlanta that gave way to us ending a game with Tua Tagovailoa while Snoop Huntley played on the other side for the Baltimore Ravens there. You've had Baker Mayfield down with the Bucks. On and on down the list, quarterbacks across the NFL have had to make plenty of backup work, paychecks, you know, worth the money.
2: So the stat to that, there have been 40 passers with at least 10 dropbacks through 3 weeks, the most since 2010. And six teams already turning to backups by week three, mostly concentrated in the NFC. So, yeah, it's something we wonder, man, is this a lot? Because it seems to happen every year, especially with injuries. Well, you just saw that stat. It's the most in a while.
1: It is the most in a while. And these kinds of stats are only to get more egregious as we probably go to 18 games at some point soon.
2: Right.
1: Unless you expand the rosters. Violent sport with more games at a time where they're taking hits off in the preseason, we have seen, has led to an uptick in a lot of ways, at least anecdotally, and in that case, factually, of injury. And so you got to have someone who can get you through a couple of games. And few teams did that as well as the Chicago Bears, who got wins by not one but two backup quarterbacks, Case Keenum going back to that primetime game against the Philadelphia Eagles, and then Tyson Bagent the following week. That ship came crashing down in the division against the Green Bay Packers. We talked to Dan Graziano earlier, who said that Caleb Williams, there's a chance, and I saw plenty of people, Mike Garofalo, Ian Rappaport, all saying that Williams is pushing to play in week six. Signs are pointing to him being back in week six. Is it now dire, especially with the Vikings continue to maintain their undefeated start to the season? How important is it that they get Caleb Williams back in there ASAP? Like, have we seen now the limit of Ben Johnson's powers as an offensive coordinator?
2: Well, I mean, listen, they're 0-2 in the division right now. It's important to get him back, but it's still a fine line. What's the sense in getting him back and feel like you're rushing him back if he pulls his hammy again? He is a quarterback. We keep talking about he needs to do the simple things better because the plays he makes on the move are incredible. He's like the magic man out there, but that's through movement. And you know, through movement and taking off to run occasionally could put stress on the hamstring. So this is an injury. This is such a damning injury of when you come back, of how 100% you need to be, especially if you're a mobile quarterback, if not pulling it again, because it does you no good to come back for one or two games and then be out for four games.
1: It doesn't. And listen, this certainly, I think, casts a different light on the entire way people characterize this Caleb Williams injury to begin with when it first happened.
2: Yeah.
1: Everyone saw hammy. Initially heard grade one and sort of scoffed, and now we've seen this has certainly been a much more serious injury. But you're right, I think the division record is what sort of drives the bus for
2: right.
1: me. Because even with a coordinator and Ben Johnson, who I think on his best day might be the best play caller in the NFL right now, and did a lot for both of these quarterbacks here, the Tyson Bagent experiment, all the, you know, stuff that we heard in the offseason about other teams wanting to come after him, 12 of 21 for 87 yards, two interceptions in this game against the Packers defense that still doesn't have Micah Parsons back and made it look real bad. Got bench Case Keenum went in late in this game, so you saw both quarterbacks in there. But Bagent, the first Bears quarterback with less than 100 passing yards and multiple interceptions in a game since Tim Boyle in 2022. So it wasn't sweet out there. And I do think now you're getting to the point where, all right, other teams kind of know what the bag is right now with Ben Johnson, with this offense, and specifically with the Bears defense that remains a massive problem for them. And so unless you've got Caleb out there consistently, yeah, I think you've reached that point. This is what the backups are for across the NFL. They got to get you like two out of three in a bad stretch like this. And then you need, if you're Chicago, Caleb to get back, because the only chance you have of being anything close to the offense Ben Johnson talked about before the season is with Caleb under center.
2: Yeah, and we're in a position now where there's really only one team, right, where the quarterback's gone for the year. That's Jackson Dart and the yes. Giants. Because you're right, it's the job of the backup, like a Jalen Daniels in Tampa Bay. Keep your team's head above water until Baker Mayfield comes back. We talked about Tyson Bagent. Kyler Murray missed a little bit of time. Carson Wentz was in there. Kyler's now back. Washington, you lost Jaden Daniels. Marcus Mariota then hurts his knee, but Jaden is back. And in Baltimore, Snoop Huntley goes in, but Lamar Jackson is supposed to be back very soon as well. So, yeah, that's the job of a backup. Where it's been crazy right now has been Atlanta, where Tua started the year, Penix came back in. They've gone through four quarterbacks, Cooper Rush, Jack Strand, has gotten time as well. That's a messy quarterback situation. And now Penix has the hurt ribs or rib cage or cartilage area. So we don't know if he'll be out a significant amount of time. But yeah, that's the job of the backup. Keep your team's head above water.
1: If we assume in the NFC North, the Golics here on ESPN Radio, Mike Golic Jr. and Mike Golic Sr., that Caleb Williams is able to push and get back this week. And Dan Graziano's point's a good one. You could have another mini buy for him if you let him go this weekend and try and get ready for Thursday night the following week. But if we see him back this weekend, who do you have more confidence in going forward? Caleb Williams leading a Bears offense that we know can be one of the best in the NFL when healthy, or the Minnesota Vikings now that we got our first shot this weekend? Because I had to go back and check. Kyler Murray back under center and Justin Jefferson back after that ankle injury this season.
2: Yeah.
1: That offense finally started to complement the defense in a way that we had been waiting for. Because besides and prior to that, Kyler Murray had been knocked out with a concussion quarter one, game one of the season, and had given way to Carson Wentz in the first couple games. Then he came back and Justin Jefferson had that ankle injury quarter one of that first game. So we had seen like a combined less than a half with the two most important players, you could argue, for that offense on the field. And the results were pretty solid from this past weekend. So does that instill the kind of belief in you that the Vikings are unequivocally the best team in the NFC North? I know the record says it, but obviously the record can only mean so much at times, especially early in the season. Are you buying them, or with the return of Caleb Williams, can the Bears challenge?
2: Oh, I think the Bears can definitely challenge. You're talking about two different sides of the ball. For the Bears, it's the offense. For Minnesota, it's the defense. So Kyler Murray...
1: That's what I mean. Like, does that change it now that we have Kyler Murray and Justin Jefferson healthy at the same time for once?
2: I still kind of always lean to a defense, and Minnesota has that defense. Now, Chicago's defense is playing pretty well. I thought they would take a bit of a step back with, the turnovers. They led the league with 33 last year, and that's tough to duplicate year after year. But the Minnesota defense is playing really incredible under Brian Flores. And Kyler back, but Justin Jefferson back, I think is huge. So I'm kind of buying into Minnesota.
1: It was really a low bar to clear for what I needed to see for them offensively to believe that they could support that defense, because they're the only ones in the North playing defense. Now, Green Bay had a much better time this last weekend, to our point, harassing Tyson Bagent, and an offense that where he just never looked comfortable. Like, you go back and watch Tyson Bagent this last week, and that did not seem like a quarterback that was seeing the picture well against Green Bay's defense. So again, is still sans Micah Parsons. So there could be a late entrant to that party, like we talked about, that gets a boost that we see like we did last year when Green Bay traded for him. But in the meantime, the Vikings are the only defense in the North that you feel like you can trust. And so now if we've got Kyler Murray playing competent football with a receiver that could stretch the field and supplement that on the other side, that starts to feel more like a group where I don't look at that 5-0 record and kind of wonder when the other foot's going to drop. Now you start to wonder could this be exactly what they were hoping for when they took that flyer on Kyler this offseason to begin with? Because, man, let me tell you what, they got to feel a hell of a lot better about their bet for league minimum for a reclaimed former first-rounder off a bad contract than what Atlanta got.
2: Yeah.
1: My God. I mean, it could not have been more disastrous. If we talk about backup quarterback situations around the NFL and who can weather the storm, it wasn't pretty for Snoop Huntley on the other side for a lot of that game, but then late in the game,
2: right,
1: clicked into gear, managed to help them get that done. In no small part due to the fact that Kyle Hamilton's a space alien on defense. One of the coolest lines ever that we don't get paid overtime. And so I was out there paying for free trying to end that game with the interception and get
2: that was
1: home.
2: A great line.
1: Go off on that one, King. But Michael Penix Jr., to your point, takes that injury late. Tua goes in and immediately cashes that interception in on the other side. After a preseason where we saw that organization itching to give Michael Penix the job before.

0: he was cleared after watching Tua all camp. They can't feel great about this situation now with Penix already banged up again.
1: What about the downfall of Tua? You know, a couple of years ago, he led the league in passing yards. Got that monster deal to which now $99 million spread over 2 years of dead cap money to the injuries and the bad play. I mean, the fall from grace has been unbelievable. After, quite honestly, coming off watching the Nick Saban documentary where Tua was put in for Jalen Hurts when Tua was a freshman to help save the team and where his professional career has gone. I mean, is he ever going to play for more than league minimum anywhere? No.
0: I mean, when you look at the Tua Tagovailoa story, it's going to be less about a fall from grace and more the blip on the radar that was the productive portion of his career. Because remember, while a lot of people put it on Brian Flores, and there was the interview with the guys over at the Levitard show talking about that relationship and clearly how not great that was, and certainly I'm sure there was fault on both sides of that, but you look at that, the story of Mike McDaniel coming in, having to rebuild Tua's confidence, get him to a point and build the perfect offense for Tua Tagovailoa, where you had the opportunity to get the ball out of his hands quick, get the ball to spots. You had these two fast receivers in Waddle and Hill, and it all worked really well for that limited stretch. And then when things weren't perfect, it would break down. When it got cold at the end of the year, it would break down. And now you remove that perfect situation from it and put him in an offense that's still been quarterback solvent over the years, but asked different things of you that Tua clearly right now does not seem comfortable with doing. It is year one. It's a new team. It's all these different things, but I'm with you. I just don't think this is a quarterback that anyone's going to have confidence making their starter ever again.
1: So of the backups, if the backups had to continue to play, if Snoop Huntley had to continue to play, and I'll take Jameis out of it because that's the whole year, right? If Carson Wentz had to continue to play, if Tyson Bagent had to continue to play, if Jalen Daniels has to continue to play, now they only have one win. Sure. The other ones are competitive. Who would you trust the most? What backup would you trust the most in say, if they had to go 3, 4, 5 games?
0: A punt? Honestly, and I saw, I think it might have been Seth Walder in ESPN Analytics did a thing in September ranking the best backup quarterbacks in the NFL. The one you feel most comfortable about is Fernando Mendoza, probably, in Las Vegas with the Raiders.
1: And we haven't seen him, right?
0: Well, we saw him at the end of the most recent game, which...
1: Haven't seen him in anything meaningful.
0: No.
1: I should say. And the reason I say Jalen Daniels from Tampa Bay is while they're 1-4, they're only one game out of the division lead. So they're right there.
0: I mean, I think you probably go Wentz just because of all the high level experience, the quarterback whisperer and Kevin O'Connell that he's with and the defense on the other side. Like that's the sell for Jalen Daniels and was the story in that game was the Tampa Bay Buccaneers defense when fully throttled can keep them and give them the opportunities to got him a short field.
1: And you have to rely more on team when you obviously have a backup quarterback in. But
0: no, it's an unenviable spot for most. And I think the Bears, again, are a good kind of totem for all that. Because, I mean, is there one that jumps out to you in that group?
1: Not really. Tyson Bagent had, but that was a struggle.
0: Yeah, I mean, Tyson Bagent, they had done a good job of creating this great reputation around him going back to earlier in the tenure when Caleb was struggling. I think in the prior regime, that was kind of when people were at the height of Tyson Bagent fever. And now I think you saw the limitations there. Like, that's not a game you'll ever see from Caleb Williams under Ben Johnson because he is the starter, because that's exactly what you pay him to do. Tyson Bagent is not paid to go out here and subsist over a long-term diet in Chicago in this offense that is built for Caleb Williams but is also Ben Johnson's baby.
1: Yeah, I would probably go Carson Wentz because of the experience and obviously the fact that you now have Justin Jefferson back. Which is huge.
0: That also helps. Yeah. Pretty good deal there. But it's a reminder, and this is not a slight on Tyson Bagent, who is a backup that was coveted enough to draw interest from other people. And it's a guy that did win you a game recently, but their job is to hold the baton for a shorter segment of the race. And you look, a lot of the guys that we mentioned did that job. Like, I think by the end of the season, that's going to be one of the stories for a lot of these contenders is they were fortunate to have the backups they did that were able to hold it down for that stretch that they could until the cavalry comes home. And Chicago is this totem for all of it where all eyes are going to be on that report. Ben Johnson was very coy this week, and the lead-up said no determination has been made in terms of what direction we're going in at the quarterback position for this weekend after we saw two play both backups in that loss to the Green Bay Packers. 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Coming up next, let's talk about traits versus production with the potential number one overall pick in Texas, Mel Kiper Jr. Next on the Golics.
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1: 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Mel Kiper Jr., ESPN NFL draft analyst extraordinaire, kind enough to give us some time here. Mel, good to talk to you, brother. How you doing?
2: Great to be with you guys.
1: Always great to be with you. You guys can check out the First Draft podcast. Always great stuff. And Mel, it seems like we're talking about the draft almost every week now, because every time Arch Manning steps out onto the field, it's a referendum on the number one pick status and the conversation around him. And this last weekend, everyone got more ammo. Red River, they go out and take a loss to John Mateer and the Oklahoma Sooners here. You know, we're midway through the college season now, Mel. There was all this hype and expectation going in. Where are you at in the halfway mark evaluation of Arch Manning's season this year?
2: My head's still spinning. During that game, I was thinking about when I had my big board, I'm going to put him in the top 10. After he had that great drive, he looked really good. Then at the end of the day, I'm thinking, should he even be in the top 25? That's been the way his career has gone, where you just can't figure him out. And he has not figured out the college game yet. I mean, he had a play where he went three-quarter sidearm in this game against Oklahoma, and he threw it right into the helmet of the left tackle, Goosby. He went over the line of scrimmage twice in the Tennessee game. We had referenced that, a yard and a half over. Same game, twice over the line. To me, it's things like that that say, that shouldn't happen to a Manning. Arch Manning shouldn't be doing that, and he is. And he's not just a first-year starter here. So for me, I think he needs another year, unless he would go to a team that wants to use that model of the Packers and say, okay, even though you're Arch Manning, we got our guy, we're going to invest 2-3 years like they did with Aaron Rodgers and Jordan Love, take him in the 20 to 25 range, a team like that can say, hey, we're just going to put you on the shelf, figure out you mechanically, let you figure it out from just seeing it and figuring out what's going on with defenses and decision making and maybe obviously getting it all together, because he has a talent. The skill set's there. Now, he doesn't have a Josh Allen skill set, by not even close, but it's certainly good enough to be a really good college quarterback. And right now, he's not that. So if you're not a really good college quarterback or an excellent college quarterback, why would you go into the NFL?
3: Would he be rated differently if his last name wasn't Manning?
2: Mike, I keep hearing, I read things, well, if his name was, Sark said it, if his name wasn't Manning, we'd be saying he's playing great. We're criticizing more in the expectation. People in the league say if his name was just, like they said about Arch Jones, is that Arch Manning? He wouldn't even be in the first round consideration. It's all because of Manning. So we're even all over the place. We can't even agree on with a Manning name how it affects how he's regarded. So we can't agree on anything with Arch. I heard Rex Ryan say, well, he said the same thing about Josh Allen coming. Josh Allen was an elite talent. And one thing, too, about Josh, when I talked to Craig Bowl, he said, no, I've been around a lot of football players, offense and defense. I have never coached a player as competitive as Josh Allen. Now, Arch is competitive, but Josh has been off the charts talent and competitiveness, where, that's a stretch to compare him there. But to say he doesn't have a lot to work with, yeah, he does have a lot to work with. That's why I just think if he's coming into the draft this year, and you draft him in, say, the 15 to 35 range, you have to be prepared. Let him sit, watch, and learn like Love and Rodgers did. If you're thinking he's going to be ready in year one or year two and have this NFL game figured out where the expectations then, you think expectation in college? What about the NFL? You got to play at a consistently high level every week. You're going to be ripped and destroyed. So for me, it's got to be that model of the Packers if you take him in the first round, if in fact he does come out.
1: Talking about Kiper Jr. here on the Golics, is there a quarterback that you're comfortable with at number one overall right now that seems to be trending that way?
2: There's two guys, and I think, and I'll give you a third, but there's two that I think are in the mix right now. It's Drew Mestemaker at Oklahoma State and Darian Mensah at Miami. And Mensah has played nothing but cupcakes, got a little better with Clemson, but certainly that's not a great football team by any stretch. And then they have Notre Dame game coming up November 7th, as you guys all will.

0: to Washington State than to Miami. I think when you're looking at Drew Mestemaker, I think it's he or Mensa. And the wild card here, guys, is Austin Simmons at Ole Miss. I was talking to Lewis Riddick this morning, and Lewis, we were talking about Simmons. Nobody throws the ball better than that lefty. That's southpaw at the Missouri, formerly of Ole Miss. He is a phenomenal thrower of the football, and he can spin it. It jumps out of his hand. Now, one thing to worry about, he'll only have at the end of this year 15 starts, say. And that's not enough. But if he comes out, it'll be 21 soon in November. No, it's hard to overlook the size, the arm strength, and just the way this kid can throw the football. He would be very tempting if he came out. Again, a kid with only 15 starts, that would be a danger zone, but the talent is undeniable.
1: Obviously, quarterback, the most important position, especially at the NFL level. But in looking at the top prospects, where does the fall off begin? Is it after Jeremiah Smith, or is it after Jeremiah Smith, Colin Simmons, Leonard Moore? Where do you first have the fall off?
0: That's a great question, Mike, because I was debating that just going through the rankings last night when I was figuring out this 25, and I got the 4. Then I said, okay, am I going to put a quarterback in here at 5? And then we have Charlie Becker at Indiana. You got Dylan Stewart with the South Carolina situation finally coming back from the suspension after 1 week away, but not the production you expect for a kid with his talent. So I think it really, and I tell you, I love Chris Cole, linebacker at Georgia. They use off ball and off the edge. He is a really talented kid. So I love him. I think it's after 4, Mike, it's a little bit of a drop off. After you get Jeremiah Smith, you say Mestemaker, Leonard Moore, Notre Dame corner, and then Colin Simmons, edge rusher at Texas. Then you got guys that are close, but it's a little separation. Then you get down to 11, 12, and then there's some separation after that. So I go 12 deep, a dozen. I go to a dozen deep with really good prospects. But 4 elite guys, if you want to stretch it and say a quarterback or throw Charlie Becker in there, you get to 6, 7. But 12 is where I think the drop-off really begins, with 12 guys who are going to have really high grades going into this draft.
2: Mel, who's in the conversation for the greatest prospect you've ever scouted, and is Jeremiah Smith starting to work his way there?
0: Yeah, the greatest prospect I ever scouted, and it was way back when I was about 22 years of age, only a couple years in the business, right before I started ESPN, was John Elway. He has the highest grade I've ever given a player. I never saw a quarterback with the skill set he had, and John Elway had the highest grade ever. As far as receivers go, Calvin Johnson, coming out of Georgia Tech, had the highest grade and was the most impressive physical, athletic talent you'd ever see at wide receiver. Jeremiah Smith, to work on the yards after catch like he did, to have the talent he has, to finally feed him the ball a lot, which you expect from a dynamic player who's uncoverable, yeah, he would be in the mix to be that guy. And certainly Ohio State's been kind of wide receiver U with Marvin Harrison Jr. trying to get it together, now moving on to the Houston Texans with C.J. Stroud. We'll see if he can kind of get it going finally and become the player we thought he would be. But, Jeremiah Smith, it's going to be difficult if you're picking in the top 1, 2, 3 to pass that kid up, unless you have a huge glaring need. Obviously, Miami. Tennessee is going to be interesting. Are they going to roll with Cam Ward if he keeps struggling? Or are they going to go away from Cam Ward and look at a quarterback, or help Cam Ward out and bring in a former teammate of Carnell Tate and Jeremiah Smith? They would be interesting. And how Cam Ward finishes is going to, I think, play a large factor and be a heck of a decision for them to make. But Mestemaker, say, to Miami, Mensa in that mix, and then we get the big discussion of where Jeremiah Smith comes off the board, because quarterback's going to be overriding the receiver. If you're Miami, you're taking Mestemaker, or you're taking Mensa over Jeremiah Smith. Tennessee, it's up to how Cam Ward finishes this season.
1: Now, Jeremiah Smith, before he was draft eligible, would have been one of the top picks in the draft, which leads me to this question. Is there a player or two that aren't draft eligible that would be in the top 5 of your big board if they were draft eligible?
0: Not in the top 5 necessarily, Mike. I think when you look at guys that are so young, and I don't look at them under the microscope at all. That's all superficially. So it's hard to say. I think I was looking for big things out of Malik Washington, the quarterback at Maryland. They have not gotten it done. Mike Locksley's on the hot seat, obviously. They haven't performed up to the level expected. But for true sophomores, like I said, I don't put them under the microscope yet. But like I said, there's no Jeremiah Smith. Jeremiah Smith could have been, after his freshman year in the draft, him at a top pick. So guys like that are rare to see, but in terms of guys that you wish were in this draft, there's nobody that I'm sitting there saying right now, boy, if he was in this draft, he'd be the number one pick overall. I haven't seen that guy yet. There's a lot of guys that are good and really good, but not the Jeremiah Smith type.
2: Well, if you want to find out more of the guys that you can expect to make a big impact going from college to Sundays, check out the First Draft podcast wherever you get your podcast. Mel, always great stuff, man. We really appreciate your time. Thank you.
0: Have a great week, guys. Take care.
1: Thanks, Mel.
2: Awesome stuff from Mel Kiper Jr. No mention of our guy, CJ Carr. Interesting.
1: I,

0: I think he's right in the next group. Yeah, yeah. I think he is going to translate incredibly well to the NFL.
1: Well, speaking of translations here, we're going to try and translate some of your questions into answers. 888-729-3776, 888-SAY-ESPN. That is the number we need to hear from you. 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
2: Some questions don't need Google. They need Dad.
0: Again, to answer your question, we have no idea.
2: From car maintenance to life's little dilemmas.
3: Do I look fat to you?
2: Golic has you covered.
4: Father of mine.
2: It's Hey Dad.
5: Oh, Daddy.
2: With the Golics.
1: All right, it is Hey Dad. That's Ryan Russillo. Life Admites meets fatherly advice. For anything you need, if you got a question you want to double check with another dad, or just use ours, borrow mine. 888-729-3776, 888-SAY-ESPN. You can ask your questions directly to my father. He'll try and answer them. We have had car repair questions, relationship advice, advice on youth sports, coaching, and parenting. It's run the gamut. Yeah. So, 888-729-3776, 888-SAY-ESPN. We got one, a call coming from inside the house, though. Bubba got a question for you. What's up, Bubba?
6: Well, first, I think we need to make sure we get the disclaimer.
7: For your question, we do?
6: Yeah. I just want to play it safe because I want to protect you here. So let me hit this.
2: The following segment is for entertainment purposes only. Please do not make any major life decisions based solely on something you heard from a person with a microphone and a questionable internet connection. Consult an actual professional before quitting your job, suing your neighbor, getting married, getting divorced, buying cryptocurrency, or attempting anything involving power tools. Mike Golic is a Radio Hall of Famer, not a doctor or a lawyer.
1: Thank you for that protection, Bubba. We appreciate you overcoming bad hosting and trying to protect my father at the same time. So now that we are legally protected after that disclaimer, what's your question?
6: Yeah, so our house has, we have a lot of trees, and in the backyard we have a brick patio, and it is often covered in moss. What is the best way to get rid of the moss so it doesn't come back?
0: Oh, well, first you got to power wash it off, right? And then you get like a moss weed killer type spray, you know, at your local hardware store. And after you get rid of it all, you go ahead and spray the cracks, spray the area. You could do it while it's there, while weeds or moss is there, and it'll eventually kill it, and then you get rid of it. But if you clean the whole area first and then put the spray in there, that could work.
1: I mean, you get to power wash at that point. Like,
0: power washing is one of the greatest things known to mankind.
1: If you've got an opportunity to do it or any reason, you're foolish not to. It is one of the, I think, most satisfying adult activities that you get to unlock once you acquire a certain amount of time on this earth.
0: And along with those, I'll add one. I see them on X all the time. Someone asked me, is pressure washing the house a good idea, or am I going to ruin the siding?
1: Ooh.
0: So again, pressure washing is how close you get the nozzle to what you're pressure washing, right? So when I would pressure wash, like the driveway or the steps, you know, you have to get the pressure, you have to get the nozzle pretty close to the ground and, you know, to get up, depending on how dirty or moldy it is. Same thing with siding. You just don't put it right up, or a painted house. You just don't put it right up against there to peel anything off. You just find the right distance of the pressure washer against the house. You can absolutely pressure wash without question. You can pressure wash a house.
1: Okay. All right. This is all good to know. Useful tools, because you don't want someone going too crazy with the pressure washer in the wrong instance. Yeah. But
0: it's a great tool.
1: Oh, God. Oh. It is unbelievable. 888-729-3776. 888-SAY-ESPN. Let's go to Scott in Syracuse. Scott, you're on the Golics. This is Hey Dad. What is your question?
8: First of all, I just want to say I love your show. I love the father and son. And then it also feels like I'm listening to a couple of buddies just talk about anything, and the sports aspect of it is just, I just love it all. I just think it's a great show.
0: Hey,
8: it brings joy to me when I drive 300 miles a day. So, so just to be funny, I heard, I think on one of the first broadcasts that, you know, your dad used to change your diaper, and I'm seeing this show going on for a long time, and potentially the senior think maybe one day you'll be changing his diaper.
1: It's come up in conversation a time or two. My dad's going on 64 years old right now, and with each passing day, I keep wondering if he's going to have control of his bowels much longer.
0: Yeah.
1: I am firmly committed to hosing dad

0: if necessary, but I'm not getting up there with the powder. That's, you got to do that on your own. That's between you and mom if you guys want to figure that out. I'll take you out like Tommy Boy style and just hose you at the gas station, but that's as close as we'll get.
1: That's not cool. Powder's not really used anymore.
0: It's not?
1: No, no.
0: Isn't it like bad? It's got like the stuff in it that's bad for you now. That's one of those firm lines that I drew as an uncle. My siblings both have kids. I love my nieces and nephews, but I feel like the line of demarcation in uncledom is, hey, I'm there for the fun stuff. The minute it gets messy or sad or loud, it's back to the creators. You guys built it. You guys bought it. That's on you.
1: What's amazing is, I mean, I lovingly changed yours and Jake's and Sydney's diapers and raised you. And between you and Sydney and Jake all saying you would just hose me off. I mean, what the hell kind of respect is that for your elder, your father?
0: You got to
1: just hose me off?
0: You got to think about it. It's about the sheer dimensions. Tiny baby, tiny body, much easier to go about changing the diaper the normal way. You're a 6'5" man. You're gangly. You're a little bit unruly. I don't want any parts of what's going on. I need time, room, and distance from everything that's happening there if we're going to do this. Perfect. So this is already, as someone that had to be there for the infamous butt photo, that's as close as I should ever get to this. We need a little separation of church and state. Let's go to Travis in Virginia. Travis, you're on the Golics here. It's Hey Dad, 888-729-3776. What's your question?
2: So, started all off, I am a Cowboys fan, so I am having a hard time when it comes to the playoffs and postseason of who am I to root for. When my dad was around, he said, oh, well, you root for your division. I just get a bad taste in my mouth when it's like, oh, I got to root for the Braves because I like the Nats, or, you know, and I'm a Wizards fan too, so it's like I'm never going to root for them. Who do I root for in the postseason when my team isn't in there? What's the, like, right way to go about it?
1: Boy, that's a, you know what? I don't want to cop out on the answer, but that's a personal choice. As a player, if we would, like the year when I was in Philly and we beat New Orleans in the wild card round, went to the division round and played the Cowboys and in Dallas, and we got smoked by them, and then they won the Super Bowl. So my thought was, did I not want them to win the Super Bowl because they're a bitter rival, or can I now say, we lost to the Super Bowl. The only team that beat us in the playoffs was the Super Bowl champ.
0: Right.
1: You know, to kind of give us that gravitas.
0: And where did you ultimately fall on that? Because I have a really hard time with that.
1: It was tough for me to root for the Cowboys. To say that, yeah, they won and I'm happy for them because that's the only team we lost to and they're the Super Bowl champs. Because that was in a bitter time with Buddy Ryan and, Buddy was gone at that point. That was 92. But still, the rivalry of Buddy Ryan and Jimmy Johnson.
0: Well, I mean, and for you guys, especially at that point, a lot of it was pre and then in the very infancy of free agency. So you guys were together for a long time. These were, I mean, really deep-seated rivalries. There wasn't a lot of this player movement.
1: There was a lot of hate built up between Buddy Ryan and Jimmy Johnson. Again, though, this was after Buddy Ryan in 92, but still. The die had been cast.
0: This is one of those that reminds me so much at the college level because I honestly root for good games if my team's out of it in college. Like, obviously, you know, I as a fan, I root for Notre Dame as a broadcaster. Right. I don't give a damn. But when they're out of it, like, I root for my enemies to lose. Like, I go for the hate watch as much as anything.
1: I think for the most part, that's kind of the route you go.
0: Can I say, too, this applies, I think, to the conversation about conference loyalty in colleges that I find deplorable. Like, if you're a team in a conference in college and you're one of the bad teams in that conference and you're out of it, and so you default to rooting for, you know, the Big Ten or the SEC or the ACC, and you bang the drum for that team to do well in the championship, have some shame.
3: Well, hold on. Don't you get, like, especially in college basketball, I know, don't, like, the more teams that make the NCAA tournament, the more money that goes to the rest of the schools?
1: Players don't think about that.
0: Well, no, but, like, I guess I'm saying if you're a fan even, I understand that, but there's a difference of, oh, we are one of the teams making the tournament and we want more teams from our conference in there because it shows how it's our, versus if you're one of the teams that doesn't make the tournament and you're just like, oh yeah, let me put on my generic Rob Lowe ACC hat so I can root for the teams that are actually good in my league to go do something while we sit at home with our hands under our butts. I don't really get that. I don't really understand that. And I get that. I am a child of an independent that

0: is how I grew up. And so I'm always going to see things through that lens. But I find it kind of a weird cop out where you're like, oh no, I'll root for the good teams in my league while we stink. I won't stand 10 toes on my team against yours in an argument. I'll talk about buying in bulk with my conference. I think it's ridiculous.
1: I can actually see both sides of it. Well, I definitely can.
0: I just don't have the stomach for that. I really don't. It's odd to me.
1: So you would root for another conference?
0: No, I wouldn't root for anybody.
1: You wouldn't root for anybody.
0: I would root for my enemies to fail. That's what I would do. I would go out here
1: root for the tournament to be canceled.
0: Yes, exactly. All those things there. Hey, we always root for your calls and we appreciate them. Hey, Dad is brought to you by Allstate. You're in good hands with Allstate and with Dad. Good round of questions here. You guys always deliver. Coming up next is Texas still in good hands with Arch Manning at the quarterback spot. We'll listen to his head coach, Steve Sarkisian, tell it here on the Golics on ESPN Radio.
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12: He's a Super Bowl winning head coach. Bruce Arians back on the show. Do you miss coaching at all?
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2: There's so many ways.
1: I'm you don't know any of them.
2: None. People ask me about the changes and differences. I said, listen, I just talk into the microphone. Wherever it gets distributed, that's out of my hands.
1: He does the talkie. Everyone else does the walkie. We're all good on that. So speaking of talking, we were talking to Mel Kiper Jr. about Arch Manning, who is just going to be the hot button quarterback name discussed for a lot of this year for a million reasons. A lot of them are the ability that going into this season had him as the potential number one overall draft pick. The last name is certainly a part of it. And if you hear Steve Sarkisian, Texas head coach, talk about it, that's part of the reason that he thinks his quarterback is under more scrutiny than most. Here was Sark in the press conference this week.
3: I think if you took the name off the back of his jersey and you said, here's, you know, Joe Smith playing quarterback at the University of Texas, and here's a guy who's beaten four top 10 ranked teams in his last 13 starts, we'd be praising the guy. But the expectations are high for him, but he understands that the expectations are high for all of us, so we got to put our nose back to the grind and get back to work.
2: Well, I mean, there's part of me that agrees with that. I mean, the last name that he has, I mean, carry at the quarterback position carries unbelievable weight. And he's been talked about even before he got to Texas. Now, you just do a blind resume, 63% completion, 10 touchdowns, 5 interceptions, some questionable decisions. Again, as far as top of a quarterback class, not just are you a serviceable quarterback in college, but now we're talking about the number one pick in the draft. I think you would definitely have some questions.
1: I think the conversations about number one pick in the draft are always difficult and a little wrought. And I even go through this at the end of a college football season, because you will watch a player who is an excellent, fun college football player all season long. You're watching through the context of who gives their team the best chance to win games, win the college football playoff, all these different things. And then after the season, you watch it back with your draft cap on, and you start to look for the traits that are most transferable to the next level, the physical skill set required to succeed at a level where everyone is great, and it's the highest level of the sport, not only in terms of the neck up, but in terms of the measurables that more often than not are going to give you a chance to succeed. And a lot of times the same player can look very different through that light. And so when I see teams and people defending the skill set of Arch Manning as something that's still NFL worthy versus asking questions about, hey, can he be the guy that leads Texas to a national title, which is their hope, given the fact that he's capable and has been performing at a high level in certain ways, but also has been a part of some mistakes that would undermine winning like we saw last week. I think they're kind of two different conversations for my money. And I was one that fixed my lips earlier. I think it was a couple weeks ago, coming off some conversations about Arch. I think Courtney Cronin had said something on a weekend show, and I responded similar to the Sark. And I kind of stepped back and did the soul searching after that, and had to remember that as a card carrying Nepo baby, defaulting to the difficult challenges of having a famous last name, almost never the right way to go about this. Like, it's just not a winning hand to play publicly, even if you can concoct that there might be some version of this where it is true, and people are going to look at Arch and have differently and have focused on him for longer because of that name. I still don't think it outweighs the positive connotation that he does get and the rest of us at the Nepo Baby meetings do get because of that.
2: Yeah, I mean, I just think if he wasn't named Manning and he came in, was a starting quarterback in college football, he would be viewed differently because his name is Manning. He's starting, at least in people's eyes, as a higher level. More is expected of him because he is a Manning, and if he doesn't reach those levels, people are going to say it's a disappointment.
1: I think it is less that more is expected of him and more that people are so aware of him. Because even with a lot of top-flight recruits, there are plenty of five-star players that the vast majority of the national public does not actually know,
2: right,
1: is not actually that familiar with. But Arch was different because we know his family, so we knew that name for such a long time, and we're so aware of everything that he's going to do. And I think that's the part where the last name will put that microscope on you earlier,
2: right,
1: the expectations were going to be there because he was a talented blue chip recruit.
2: He was.
1: He was going to the University of Texas to play for the bleeping Longhorns, and for a while was the backup quarterback to a guy that people thought he might be more talented than, especially when they saw some of him on the field. So it cuts both ways.
2: It does.
1: But
2: it does.
1: I appreciate Sark trying to shoot his boy some bail, but I can tell you from experience, that ain't the way.
2: It doesn't really work. Yeah.
1: It doesn't really go that way.
2: So. Doesn't hit the way he wants it to hit.
1: It doesn't. And listen, there is still plenty of time. We are halfway through this college season. It has been so different expectation than reality for a lot of the quarterbacks in the sport, and there's still plenty of high leverage game for Sark, for Arch, and the rest of this Texas team. We'll see what Rich Eisen thinks of them next on ESPN Radio.
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2: And the Bills have won it in overtime.
0: Today's guests, NFL Network insider Ian Rappaport. Steelers defensive tackle Cam Hayward. Actor and director James McAvoy. And now, it's Rich Eisen.
1: Well, hey, everybody. Welcome to this edition of the Rich Eisen Show. We're live on Disney Plus, live on the ESPN app, live on ESPN Radio and Sirius XM Channel 80. Wow, what a finish to week number 5 in the National Football League. One of the wildest weeks.

0: Redskins in football that I can remember. Cam Hayward has just been sitting around. I'm assuming he watched all this stuff because the Steelers won,
1: right?
0: Against the Colts. He says he doesn't watch if the Steelers lose. The Steelers are 3-2. Cam Hayward's going to join us in the third hour of the show. Ian Rappaport with the latest from that game and the aftermath and the Marvin Harrison Jr. trade and everything else that's going on in the NFL from week 5 into week 6. He will be joining us on this program on an Overreaction Monday on a Tuesday show. The actor James McAvoy, who many of you might remember from the X-Men movies and things of that nature, he is going to be joining us in studio coming up in hour number 3 in support of this new movie that he's acting in and directing for the first time in his career called California Schemin'. He'll be here in hour number 3. You threw out on the WeatherTech fan line at 844-204-RICH, number to dial. Hello, Chris Brockman. How are you,
1: Hello,
0: sir?
1: Hello, Rich Eisen. I'm great, man.
0: Back from the game, huh?
1: Oh, my goodness. What an atmosphere.
0: Mike Del Tufo. I thought of you so many times when the Rams were called for false starts in their own building, Mike.
2: I was watching.
0: It was because of the people you put in your seats.
2: Probably.
0: Well done. Rough night for you as well. As a Los Angeles sports fan, for the two teams you half root for, the Rams and the Dodgers both losing, put it together, it's one loss that you can't get over.
2: Exactly, Rich.
1: This guy.
0: TJ Jefferson, light the candle. I should be more positive coming into this day.
3: I mean, every day you should I be should positive. Be. You know?
0: It's an Overreaction Monday on a Tuesday show. TJ's here, everybody here. Again, 844-204-RICH, number to dial right here on the show. If we are going to see the Rams somehow put together four quarters of clean action, if we're going to see the Rams get healthy and at some point start stringing wins together and making the Super Bowl again when it is being hosted in their building and taking on, let's just say, a 4-1 team now from Western New York, making the Super Bowl finally with Josh Allen as their quarterback. In other words, if what we saw last night is a preview of Super Bowl 61, sign me up. I understand that Chiefs fans would say, hold on a minute, we're 4-0. Vikings fans, hey, wait a minute. Niners fans who are like, we want to play in our home away from home, which we consider SoFi Stadium to be, even though the Rams made the Super Bowl in that one year it was in SoFi by beating the 49ers in the NFC Championship game in that building. No matter, the Niners are like, hold on a minute. I know there's a ton of other fan bases that would be like, don't sign me up for that. Sign me up for my team being there and doing that to the Bills or vice versa to the Rams. But that was nuts. Certainly since at halftime, you're like, where are all the points?
1: Ooh,
0: what's going on?
1: Yeah, it was rough.
0: 13-7 and a half.
1: Yep.
0: What's happening?
1: Mm-hmm.
0: And then it happened. Points-a-palooza. One touchdown after another. Troy Aikman said it. The rest of America sitting around watching it knew it. Whoever's got the ball last is going to win it. And that happened. We just didn't know it was going to be an overtime when he said it in regulation. And you knew that the Bills were trying to get the ball last in regulation. And I was screaming at the screen, texting it to groups. Rams should just let James Cook score.
1: Yeah.
0: Because they were running out of time. And if they were trying to play defense and burn their timeouts, they could potentially have a shot at a game-tying field goal drive attempt starting somewhere inside their own territory with only 40-something seconds left. And James Cook scored with a minute and change to go. And the Rams tied the game with one timeout in their back pocket. They didn't even need it. They didn't even use it. That's how on tilt all these offenses were. In regulation, in which just Josh Allen's just keeping doing Josh Allen things, man. 107 scramble yards for Josh Allen last night. There's a photograph of one of his many scrambles. Second most in his career.

0: You know, he wound up with 110 yards rushing in this game. And, you know, 121, pardon me, on the ground in 10 carries. He led the team in rushing. Now, very few on called runs. But I was saying the other day on this program, and it proves it again, when he comes up with 210 yards passing and 121 yards rushing, he had more rushing yards than the Rams combined. Mm-hmm. 77 for the Rams, as Stafford winged it around for 50-plus attempts again. And Allen needed to do every last thing that he did last night, but once again, proving that he is one of the most dynamic rushers of the football in the NFL. It helps. I'm sure all running backs would be like say, Derrick Henry or McCaffrey or even James Cook. It would be helpful if every single time I ran the ball, that every defender would either be behind me because they're trying to rush me, or every defender has their backs turned to me because they're running the other way. I get it. I understand that.
1: Very helpful.
0: I know that.
1: Yeah.
0: But short yardage, Allen is unstoppable as well. And if there are design runs, he's unstoppable as well. Again, I'm saying to you, this guy is the Shohei Ohtani of the National Football League. And I understand the way that Ohtani's currently playing. Everyone here in Los Angeles knows he might not play game three of the NLCS because of the way that he's struggling at the plate right now. You get the point. He's two players in one. Two players in one. And even with all that, the Rams had this thing perfectly set up because their landman has a punch. And clearly the Rams in their defensive meeting rooms this week said, if James Cook is running the ball, punch at it, because it's there to be punched out. And it happened twice. One landing at the feet of Aaron Donald, as a matter of fact, for his first fumble recovery of his return. And it set the Rams up in overtime. Because Khalil Shakir, who was running free, he gets tripped up, meaning the Bills have got to keep matriculating to score, and it looked like they would score another touchdown, and instead it's a punch out, and all the Rams need to do is get a field goal, and Stafford was doing his MVP thing, 40 of 54 for 383 yards and three touchdowns, no interceptions, and he had him set up, and the Rams just decided to go conservative the minute that they were in the sniffing zone for their kicker, who had already missed in Harrison Meavis on the night. And they decided to, I mean, there's the only phrase for it. It looked like they turtled up. A 3rd and 5 call. They ran it from their own 30. You could see after Kyren Williams was stopped for no gain on 3rd down, you could see Davante Adams sort of throw his hands up in the air. And I saw that, and I'm like, okay. Sure enough, Meavis lines up. And a very tall Buffalo Bill blocks it. Greg Russo, he has been balling out this year. And it looked like they saw something in the Rams' protection scheme that they could take advantage of. And it looked like Russo was the one that they're like, you're the one who's going to come through this hole. Check the box. Bingo. Just when they needed it, they blocked it. And the Rams, once again, have a special teams meltdown situation to cost them an opportunity to win a game. And then the Bills win the game with their own field goal attempt right after the 2-minute warning in overtime. And they walk out winners. 4-1, had a win to stay in first place through 5 weeks because they just lost the Patriots, who had just beaten the Raiders right behind them. They'd have been in 2nd place had they not blocked Harrison Meavis' field goal, assuming it would have split the uprights. If it didn't,

0: Rousseau's hand. And now the Rams are 2-3. Leading Sean McVay to say he's never been more pissed after a game in his recent memory.
1: This one is, this is the one, this stings. And it's going to hurt, but we can't afford to let it, we can't let this team beat us twice. And we're going to have to regroup and reset ourselves. And it's been a while since I've been this pissed after a game, too.
0: Yeah, I mean, lots to be pissed about. Listen, for a team that runs the ball well, and everything seems to be predicated off it, they stopped running it. They did get two rushing touchdowns, one from each guy. And then it was the Puka show. 17 receptions, 24 targets. He's that good. I understand. Listen, we're nitpicking. They should have won the game. They should have won the game. It's the third down call that you're now, you can easily second guess.
2: First down, too, I thought as well.
0: As soon as they got into that nearing the zone, I thought maybe they would try and wing it one more time to get that much closer. But this is McVay after the game on the third down call.
1: I wish I would have had a better play call and gone for it, got it a lot tighter. I'm sick right now with myself, and I'm so proud of that group. You know, this is the tough part of sports, but I'm proud of that team. I'm proud of the way that we battled, and I'm sick that we came up short. And you know, I'll be regretting, you know, kicking that and not having a better call to be able to go for it on third down and go to fourth or whatever it was. And that's on me.
0: Hey, that goes a long way in the same way that we were, you know, praising McVay for huddling his team up in the fourth quarter on the sideline in Philadelphia, and then they came back and won it, and giving that praise to him, you know, taking ownership is great. It doesn't win the game, though, that's for sure. Stafford afterwards had this to say after, again, a brilliant night for him. Missed a few throws that you're in the same way that when Jackson Smith and Jigba didn't catch that one against the Niners, you're like, whoa. And a couple times when somebody's open and he airmails them, you're like, whoa. Like, you don't expect it. You just expect it to be right on target because he's that good.
3: Look around the league, tough to find a perfect game. You know, we're going to try to go out there and score every time we touch the ball. There's no question about it. I love the fight that we had as a team. Listen, you're playing a really good football team in Buffalo. You know, you're going to have to fight tooth and nail to go get a win and give ourselves some opportunities. Didn't come away with it. Disappointing, obviously, but short week. Got to move on and be ready to rock and roll.
0: Only four times in the last two seasons has a team lost with their quarterback throwing for 370 or more pass yards, three or more passing touchdowns, and no interceptions. And they're all four games lost by the same quarterback. Matthew Stafford. Week 5 overtime loss in SoFi to the Niners last year. The overtime loss to the Seahawks on that Thursday night with that crazy-ass two-point conversion that didn't go their way. The NFC Championship game against the Seahawks in last night. And entering the game, teams with 450 or more yards, 30 or more touchdowns and zero giveaways and at least two takeaways were 35-0 since the middle of last century, including the playoffs. Those teams are now 35-1.
2: Yeah, that tells me they throw it too much. There's not enough balance to the offense.
0: That may be it, too. It's just they don't play a clean sheet game yet. Every single one of those games you could point out, up, they struggled in the red zone, or up, their kicking game didn't go, or up, they're not balanced enough on offense. They're just, and the mistakes that they make, the other teams, you know, by the way, Niners, Seahawks, Bills, those are teams that if you make the mistakes again, they're going to beat you over the head with it. So that's, again, what I'm going to say. First, two things, two observations. One, I'm wondering if, as they entered the zone from Mevis, and they were close enough.
2: The dreaded Mevis zone?
0: The dreaded Mevis zone.
2: Yeah.
0: That, do you think, for a split second, subliminally or mind's eye, who knows, the Giants trying to get more yards in overtime against the Commanders, and Cam Scataboo fumbled it.
2: Yeah.
0: And then the Commanders trying to get more yards to win it, let the clock run out. And that you know, S happens, let's avoid the S happening, is what caused McVay to

0: plays that he did. Because Stafford, you know, you can trust him, I'd imagine. Although he can sometimes put the ball in harm's way. Might not do it. Davante Adams is going to catch it. Won't go off his hand. Same thing with Puka. Or, like what happened to your team to start this crazy-ass week. Looks like Gotti is going to drive to tie this game, or at least have an opportunity to do it. And the pass is a little bit off. Goes off of Jake Ferguson's shoulder pad, up in the air. Easy pick to end the game. And you lose.
1: I don't think any of that came into Sean's
0: mind. All right.
1: Because coaches always tell you, oh, I didn't see that game. I wasn't watching that.
0: Maybe.
1: Those guys are so locked in. I don't
0: know how you could avoid not knowing what happened in Washington, D.C. when you're not even playing that day.
1: That's what they all say, though.
0: Maybe. The other observation is this. Myles Garrett, you know, he was up in the booth a couple weeks ago. We saw that during the game against the Giants. And I even had my timeline going, what's he doing? Like, why isn't he with his teammates? His head's not in the game. He's up there having, you know, chicken tenders. By the way, Cooper loves the SoFi Stadium chicken tenders. Number one in his program, number one in his heart.
2: They are good.
0: And I'm like, listen, when you're just 2 weeks removed or 1 week removed from knee surgery,
1: yeah,
0: you don't stand on the sideline.
1: Yeah,
0: so somebody starts rolling out of bounds and just coming out of bounds, and now suddenly you're out for the year. They put you in the booth so you're safe with your chicken tenders. But he was down on the field last night.
1: A little more healed.
0: That's what I'm saying. He's got to be close. And defensively, they need him. Seriously, think about it. Like, what if the Rams played without Jared Verse for the first six games this year and they were running it back with him? They'd have missed him. Now, Aaron Donald wouldn't be there to play the way that he is. I'm still going to there's too damn talented for this to be an indication that they're not going to have the dream season that we all thought that they would be able to have. Even though everybody thought they were going to go into Thanksgiving and perhaps their first meeting with Seattle in week 16 undefeated, and they already have three losses through 5 weeks. You look at their schedule. They're at Arizona. They're home for Arizona next, at Vegas, home for the winless Chargers, at the Commanders, at Arizona. 1,000% they should win the next five. I know what they should do. They win the next five. Let's say that four of the next five, they go 4-1. That would make them 6-4 going into a bye. The issue is the division might be gone.
3: Oh, it's already gone.
0: We'll see.
3: The 3.5 back of San Francisco, they're not catching.
0: It's a tough hole to dig out of for the division.
3: I think they need to focus on getting to that 10-11 win number right
0: now. And I think
3: now.
0: They absolutely
3: and
0: can.
3: Get in the playoffs.
0: Absolutely can.
3: They just make too many mistakes. Sean McVay gets a little too cute and kind of overcoaches. And Stafford, you saw it last night. What 24 targets for Puka? Locks in a little too much on Puka and kind of forces it.
0: Yes.
3: When Davante Adams, Higbee had a nice night. They got a lot of tight ends. Just need a little bit more balance on offense. Mm-hmm. 54 passes to 23 runs is not sustainable.
0: Yeah, so I'm not hitting a panic button on the Rams, but you knew that would be my take anyway. But I think
3: Yes. Let's
0: see what it looks like when Garrett's back with Donald. That can button up the back end a little bit more. And offensively, they're as good as there is in the NFL.
1: So, Chris, are you saying that the problem is the offense when the defense gave up 37 points? I mean, the guys putting up these type of numbers, they should win.
3: Well, look, honestly, watching both teams last night, neither team looks like a Super Bowl team. They don't play good enough on defense.
0: May I just jump in real quick here? Is they don't maybe look like a Super Bowl team? Both teams could win the Super Bowl, 100%.
3: Not giving up 34 points.
0: Or the Super Bowl could be a high-scoring affair, and yeah, they can. Yeah, they can.
3: I don't know.
0: I understand defense wins championships, et cetera, so on and so forth. But
1: I don't know if that's true.
0: Warren Sapp used to tell me, defense gives you a chance, offense wins championships. And these two have it going on. To your point, though, TJ, I thought the Rams played a good first half had they cashed in because they were going on long drives and keeping Josh Allen nailed to the bench. And then in the second half, again, I don't know. In Sean McVay, you got to trust. It's just that simple.

0: because this offense is just going to be, it's so unstoppable. Puka's unreal. Davante Adams, in my mind, first ballot Hall of Famer, he's option two.
1: He's not getting the ball enough.
0: Well, again, in losses, that's what you would say. In a win, had Mevis split the uprights, it's all like Rams bouncing back, man. They had a very difficult Josh Allen in their house, and the Bills have a massive problem with their running back fumbling it too much.
1: Well, Allen didn't play great either.
0: I thought Allen was...
1: Didn't play great passing the ball. The stats look good.
0: He had a bad interception.
1: Because he had Shakir kind of broke that long one. The interception was really bad at the end of the first half. Yep. And all of his runs were scrambles.
0: But that's a problem. Because he can do it. And they can win games with it.
1: I would imagine in the playoffs, they're not going to have zero spy on Josh Allen.
0: It's 5 weeks in. And they're 4-1. You are what you are. They're in first place. They're going to be in the mix without a doubt. Without a doubt, the Bills are in the mix. Because Josh Allen is just second to none, man. He'll make mistakes. He's not perfect. But good Lord, is he just unfreaking stoppable? And it's just like you could put a spy out there, which the Rams didn't do enough of, in my opinion, and it doesn't matter. It doesn't matter. Business decisions galore. You got to rush right. And if you get too far behind him, he's gone. And if you pen him in and he could extend the play, he'll make a play. Just what Josh Allen said about using his legs last night.
2: When it's there, it's there. I don't want to make a living in that. I understand that. But I do know how much of a backbreaker that can be on a defense when you feel like you're in pretty good coverage. And the D-line, you know, felt like they were getting into good spots, but feeling like there was some room to maneuver in there and just finding ways to keep the chains moving there, especially late in the game.
0: It is demoralizing.
1: Mm-hmm.
0: It's a backbreaker. It is an absolute weapon. And I don't care if it's just like, well, it broke down and it wasn't called. It's just, that's the problem, is that if you stop somebody down the field, the back pocket wild card is always, I'm taking off and I'm breaking your back and I'm stealing your soul and I'm snatching your hearts and souls. Honestly, he is so good at that.
3: And again, not a little man coming at you.
0: Not at all. It's a business ass decision. How are you going to stop it?
1: And I don't think he slid once. He was trying to run people over.
0: And that may be a problem later on in his career, yeah. But who cares right now? He doesn't.
3: I was yelling, get down at the TV.
0: I don't know if you saw it. I don't know. We have all different algorithms, but somebody popped into my timeline on Threads with a statement that Josh Allen throws his body around like he's renting it.
1: That's funny.
0: I'm like, yeah.
3: That's pretty good. It's a piece.
0: Like he's renting the body. I'll just ding it up and then trade it in.
3: Was he 80?
0: I mean, it's really, it's such a difference maker. And it's amazing he can do that in SoFi Stadium and perform that well when he's got a famous wife who's rooting him on.
1: Okay.
0: That's crazy.
1: I don't get that.
0: That's nuts.
1: I don't get that.
0: Because the Chargers quarterback supposedly can't.
1: Yo, Haley Steinfeld isn't at Bills practice playing with his hair.
0: By the way, did you see? I think it was the first time cameras caught her at a game.
3: Yeah, and I think that makes...
0: But no,
3: I think that makes people mad.
0: I don't know why
3: people have to get.
0: By the way, I heard a rumor that she wouldn't even tell the broadcast
4: where she was
0: sitting.
4: See, that's how you do it.
0: She's like,
4: other people don't do that like that.
0: Yeah, but the long story short is
3: caught her going, "Go, Josh!"
0: And an LFG too.
3: I didn't see that.
0: Oh yes, a full on LFG, and she didn't just, you know. It wasn't the acronym. She said the full thing.
3: Okay.
0: Said it with, which is great. When listen.
1: Jumping through a flaming table here. Next.
0: Dude.
3: I bet she's already done it.
0: What a game.
1: It was
0: what
1: great.
0: A
1: it was
0: game.
1: Yeah. Because it was pretty garbage for like two and almost three quarters.
0: Okay. But what a weekend. I can't. It's the way it started in Dallas.
3: We can forget
0: the way it ended in SoFi. The craziness in London.
3: Hello, bro.
0: Washington, D.C. Seven turnovers between the defending Super Bowl champs and the 49ers. Man, that's just four games.
3: Yeah.
0: Oh, the overtime loss, Tua is forced in and he throws a pick, two throws in?
4: A win's a win.
0: Damn straight it is.
4: Yes, John.
0: All right, we take a break here on the Rich Eisen Show. Phone lines are lit. It's an overreaction. It's an overreaction Monday on a Tuesday edition of the show. Cam Hayward, the actor, James McAvoy in Hour 3. Ian Rappaport, top of hour. All right, we take a break.

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0: 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CJ in Roanoke, Virginia is on the WeatherTech fan line. What's up, CJ?
1: Rich, love the show. Thanks, I have a question and a comment. Mm-hmm. First, the question. I'm a Commander fan back to the Fun Bunch. Clint Didier, Joe Theismann, so on and so forth. I'm so sick of this mediocrity. What kind of coach should they be looking for next year? Is Tomlin in play, or do they need an offensive guy? That is the question. The comment is, I've never seen teams get over bad special teams. The Rams will not win a Super Bowl unless they fix that. You get punt returns, you get block kicks, you get, it's just too much to overcome when you're playing teams that you're even with as far as talent and success. So that's the question and the comment. Thanks for taking my call, bud.
0: You got it, CJ. In terms of, you know, Dan Quinn still has a gig right now, okay? Like I said, they are not going to tell their coach, who damn near had him in the Super Bowl 2 years ago and had this team with Jaden Daniels back healthy in weeks one and two, close to stunning everybody in Philadelphia and Dallas until Daniels wasn't healthy, and then beat the defending Super Bowl champs 2 weeks ago in their house, in their home opener with Marcus Mariota, beat Seattle. Okay? And then goes to London, loses his backup quarterback there, has to put a kid from Rutgers out there, only to have Jaden Daniels back, runs two in, and they're up by two scores. Despite the insane ending that screams lack of competence in every second that elapsed when you watch it back, they are not, in week five, telling Dan Quinn, we're done now. They're not doing that. And they didn't. And I understand. And they're going to go to San Francisco next. And it's Monday Night Football. And the number of times you will see the countdown of the clock running out without them getting any field goal attempt off on Monday Night Countdown. I'm setting that over under at 10.
2: Oh, baby.
0: Some portion of that video will be seen at least 10 times in the first hour of Monday Night Countdown.
2: Just JD.
0: And then around. Joe and Troy will talk about it.
2: Yeah.
0: At some point. Certainly if the game somehow comes down to the final moments. And it will be talked about every time the Commanders have a clock management moment occur in their games. This year, it will not go away. And if the Commanders' season does not go the way that they want it, this is what will be discussed in the end-of-season meeting with Dan Quinn the Monday after the season. And it will be top of the list. That's the problem for Dan Quinn. But right now, could you imagine they just bounce him right now?

0: It's a 1-3-1 season. You're going to start, what, changing everything right now because the clock was blown for a tie? Not even a loss? You know? Really? I understand it's a fireable offense.
1: That's a fair point.
0: Get rid of him.
1: Fair point.
0: Get rid of him. It's fireable. It's something that is so bad. Let's go. But that means you're upending the entire season and building for what? Making a point of you screwed it up, Jaden Daniels?
2: You,
0: Lieutenant Weinberg.
1: Yeah.
0: You know what I'm saying? Like,
1: yeah, totally.
0: Because at the end of the day, you know, the competence of not telling the quarterback over and over and over again, or at least once, like, we don't know. You know? And so, at the end of the day, you know, Jaden Daniels saying, you know, we have to do a better job. He's the guy who's driving the car. And he left the motor running. You know? Sometimes these cars, you know, these electric cars, you just get out of them and they stop, you know?
2: Yeah.
0: And then you start driving somebody else's car, and the motor's running, and you get out thinking that it's just going to stop itself.
3: I did that once.
0: That's what that looked like.
1: Good job, Mike.
3: Yeah, not good.
0: So let's fire the coach, and let's start from scratch, right? David Blau's the offensive coordinator for the first time. You're going to hand him the keys? Is that what you're going to do? He's now the new head coach. Is that what we're going to do? We're going to start hunting and pecking for who's on Dan Quinn's staff?
1: Anthony, you're going
0: to San Francisco?
1: Anthony wins on the staff.
0: In a 1-3-1 season? So, I understand everybody wants, they want a pelt. They want answers. They demand answers.
1: I mean, give him a stern talking to.
0: Who?
1: The ownership needs to tell Dan.
0: Well, apparently, Dan Quinn said that he and Josh Harris speak all the time. If you're the owner of the Commanders, you're going to be like, what happened, man?
1: Yeah, Magic Johnson's probably on the phone.
0: I don't think Magic's
1: no, he's not down
0: on the phone. No,
1: he's sending tweets.
0: He's sending out tweets. Or posts that, you know, like, we didn't need the Magic Johnson post to have the obvious stated. I mean, it was beyond the pale. I get it. But to just week 5 to week 6 just wreck the entire buffet over it? Or we don't do that again. It sucks that you're not 2-3 and you're 1-3-1. That tie also will just keep standing. It's going to just be like the hanging chad. All season long, it's going to be right there reminding everybody why that one is sitting there.
1: Yeah.
0: It's a gift for the Giants, that one. For the Commanders, it is the Scarlet T. And it won't go away. And the next 3 games at San Francisco, by home for Philadelphia on a Sunday night on the NBC. And then the Rams come in before you go to the Giants again, where it'll be a reminder again. Last time they played. Back to you, Jim. You know? Then a Monday night against Cincinnati. So we can have another Monday night countdown moment about it. It'll be there. The question is, will it be something that the ownership puts on the table in the final conversation with Dan Quinn of the season? For American-made floor liners and a cargo liner that laugh in the face of fall weather, visit WeatherTech.com today. 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When we come back, the team that through 5 weeks is in the best position of anybody else. That's next. This is the Rich Eisen Show.
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1: Real quick.
0: Yes, sir.
1: Kurt Warner has had some incredible wide receivers. I'm not like caught up. No, that's not bad.
0: I mean, obviously, Isaac Bruce, Hall of Fame. Torrey Holt should be in the Hall of Fame.
1: Count Marshall was a receiver because...
0: And Larry Fitzgerald in Arizona.
1: Anquan Boldin.
0: Like, yeah, okay.
1: Some good ones, yeah.
0: Just look to Uncle Kurt for the answer, who's on Wednesday's show back from London after having personally witnessed that insanity.
2: I mean,
0: geez. Lots to talk about with him on Wednesday's show. Ian Rappaport coming up in a moment. So Vikings are 5-0 and the Chiefs are 4-0. They're coming off their bye. They've got the Chargers in their house. We'll ask Ian about Rashee Rice coming back from that hammy. Will he be back in time for that one? And when expect him back? But no team's in better shape right now than the San Francisco 49ers. And that's saying something because they have injuries galore.
1: How are they doing?
0: Because they do it. They're used to it. In the same way that Philadelphia is used to operating under chaos, the Niners are used to operating under attrition. And they are set. By that, I mean they have a 5-0 record, but they're 3-0 in division with two of those games road victories over their two most stout opponents. The game in Australia was a Rams home game. So the only time they've got to visit SoFi again this year is week 15, a Thursday nighter on Amazon Prime against the Chargers. Who knows what sort of Chargers team we're going to see then. And, of course, they want another trip to SoFi Stadium because that's where the Super Bowl is. And the way that they're playing, they certainly aren't in danger of losing the one seed on the last week of the season unless, you know, obviously anything can happen. But they're doing it and doing it well. Mm-hmm. And
1: shout out to Delo.
0: And Stewart. That was one of my favorite Stuart Scott-isms on highlights. And so they're currently two up on the 3-2 Seahawks and three up on the 2-3 Rams. Technically, it's 2.5 and 3.5 because they've beaten them. That's the tiebreak that they have. Both teams can even those tiebreaks out with their visits coming up to the Field of Genes. The Rams go to San Francisco in week 14. And then 2 weeks after that, it's the Rams do go to Seattle after that. And then the Seattle Seahawks go to San Francisco week 12. So it's week 12 for San Francisco, home for Seattle, week 14, home for the Rams. And in between now and then, they'll get healthier. And I hate to tell you, to those who depend on this man for his usual insane fantasy value, the Niners are not putting it all on Christian McCaffrey's shoulders and legs and hands. They are not. Look at these numbers. This season compared to last season. By the way, great Smitch headline of Gold Reserve. Last season, McCaffrey had 18 carries a game, 8 targets a game, 6 catches a game on average, 24 touches a game on average, and that ranked him first in the NFL. This year, 6 fewer carries per game already, 3 fewer targets per game, 2 fewer catches per game, 8 fewer touches a game, which now ranks him 20th in the NFL. Notes to all, Kyle Shanahan, John Lynch, do not care about your fantasy team.
2: Never have.
0: Kalen Black of Indiana Hoosiers football is getting touches, and they are using McCaffrey less because they're going to need more of him later on. Mm-hmm. This is his first season being a 30-year-old. This may be the McCaffrey dotage usage plan, but they're 5-0 with it. And without all the other players due to injury. Talk about being set. You're set in division. You're set with tie breaks. You're set with your schedule. And you're set with your arguably most valuable offensive player because of how he can run and catch. They are not risking the, if you will, Christian McCaff strain showing up by using him too much. It's amazing, man. It's amazing. Next up for them, Monday night home against Washington at Atlanta. Then there's a bye. They'll get healthy, after which they welcome in Vegas. They visit Dallas. Oh, boy. Gotti. Now they didn't want to see him. And then that week 11 game where this is the test, right, for everybody? It's going to be in Mexico City against Minnesota before they welcome in Seattle again, visit the Giants, welcome in the Rams before coming here to take on the Chargers in a short week, after which they'll have a nice mini bye before visiting Kansas City, home for Philadelphia at Arizona. They are set. Evans is doing what they brought Evans to do already. He's playing hurt. Fred Warner's saying he's like watching. He's a walking aura.
2: Walking aura.
0: You know
2: did
0: what I mean?
2: Did anyone call you that today?
0: Nobody yet has called me that.
2: I did tell Susie that.
0: It's a great show on AMC, by the way. They're swinging that stick around like Negan, aren't they? 5-0. 5-0. And they're not overusing Christian McCaffrey. They're keeping an eye on all that, and they're still undefeated. Wow. Ian Rappaport coming up.
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20: 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Coming up, Steelers defensive tackle Cam Hayward. Actor and director James McAvoy. And now, it's Rich Eisen.
0: Hour number two, the Rich Eisen Show is on the air. Overreaction Monday on a Tuesday coming up. Our chat with Cam Hayward in his usual Tuesday spot. Steelers 3-2, fresh off of a win against the Indianapolis Colts, taking on the Tampa Bay Buccaneers in Tampa next up. And then the actor James McAvoy in studio, hour number three. The phone lines are lit, 844-204-RICH, number to dial on our WeatherTech fan line. We'll get to you. I already see some of them are instant classics, as long as I say hello to them. It's going to be great. But right now, my colleague from NFL Network and ESPN, is waiting on us. So let's get right to him, my friend Ian Rappaport, back here on the program. How are you doing, Rap Sheet?
1: You're doing great, Rich. How are you?
0: I'm doing well.
1: All right. I appreciate that.
0: Look at you with a Nantucket lid. Huh?
1: Listen, you got to class it up a little bit. Someone's got to elevate, Rich.
0: Well, together we elevate right now. What a game to close out one of the most wild weeks of the National Football League I can remember. What are you hearing about the aftermath at all in the first blush 12 hours after last night's game, in which Sean McVay said he's never been more pissed after losing a game in his memory?
1: Yeah, I actually, well, a couple things. First of all, you said the aftermath. There was actually a significant event in the aftermath, yes, with Alaric Jackson punching Bradley Chubb. Being reviewed for discipline, you know, is a suspension possible? I believe it is. A hefty fine would be, make sense too. But, you know, generally when a player doesn't miss a game, like if he had been ejected on the first play of the game, that would essentially be his suspension. That wasn't the case, so I wouldn't be surprised if Alaric Jackson is suspended. He's also in, you know, under review for a domestic incident with the NFL. There's a lot of not good things there, so this seems to be a continuation of that. As far as the Sean McVay frustration, you know, I understand being upset that you had a kick blocked. Like, that's really inexcusable. Bill's had a great plan, but that's really inexcusable. What I don't understand is his frustration with a 3rd and 5 call. Because he's upset that he was a little conservative, but he really wasn't. It was really Eric Armstead kind of ruining it for him. Like, you know, as they say, they live in big houses too. Like, the Bills are good, and they beat the Rams. Like, I don't know that Sean McVay did anything wrong. I just think they got beat by a team that is also very good.
0: Yeah, I mean, we were talking about it off the top of the show. I'm wondering if the conservative approach, once they got within field goal range in overtime, wasn't born out of seeing what happened between the Giants and the Commanders, where the Giants tried to get a couple more yards, fumbled it, never got a field goal off.
1: And
0: obviously what happened with the Commanders is something we've never seen before, so it's not like McVay would be concerned about time running out with 4-plus minutes left in overtime anyway. But I'm wondering if that played into any of this stuff.
1: Yeah, I mean, I'm wondering too, and like, how could it not? Because, you know, these are humans making these decisions, not robots. And so how could you not think, like, whatever I do, I have to make sure that it is set up for the play that I want. The play that they wanted was a game-winning field goal, so they did everything they could to set up for the game-winning field goal that ended up not being a game-winning field goal. I think the other thing is, you know, how do they not, you know, the Bills had a situation where they were, we thought, driving to get a touchdown, ended up fumbling. Mm-hmm. And I really wonder if the Rams thought of that too, because it's like, we need to just get out of town with a field goal. Like, just whatever we do, don't put the ball in harm's way, don't fumble it, don't throw it around, don't run out of time, just set up the field goal. And I really sort of think that that was in their minds. And that, to me, is okay. It's all fine. You just got to make the field goal.
0: Yeah, I hear you. And then I guess moving forward here, when does Myles Garrett come back? What's the scoop? I mean, I guess he's got to be closer now that he's no longer in a suite. He's down on the turf, which means the reason why he was in the suite, everybody thought he wanted to just get the free food and drinks. You can't be on the sideline to put a lower body injury at risk. Now, perhaps he's getting close enough where they feel he could get out of the way of something. I don't know. I'm trying to read into that. Is he closer?
1: This is week. What week is it? 6?
0: We're going into week 6. Yes, sir. We're going into week 6. Yeah, can confirm.
1: You see me, you know, obviously, I spend a lot of time talking to coaches and GMs and whoever as you go through the week. And I'm constantly like, hey, good luck this week. Who are you guys playing? You get very focused on the news. And then on Sunday, you're like, oh, who are these guys playing? So this is week 6. My understanding was it was a 6-week recovery from a knee surgery. Mm-hmm. He had the knee surgery on the Monday after week 1. So week 7 should be around when he's ready, which could mean practicing this week and then playing next week, or it could mean somehow practicing this week. But, like, we're getting to the window. And, you know, this is all the Rams are supposed to be the super team and it's all dramatic. And nothing I've seen, just my eyes, nothing I've seen has stopped me from saying this is a team that can win the Super Bowl. Like, yes, they ran up against a very good Bills team who beat them yesterday due to a confluence of events and an unbelievably dramatic game. Well, the Bills are also very good. So, like, could we see these teams again in a very, very big game in a similar stadium? Like, I think we could. I think the Rams are still really good, and having Myles Garrett out there will only help that.
0: Meanwhile, we've got a ton of roadway left in this regular season. Ian Rapp

0: Report here on the Rich Eisen Show. Let's talk about the Rams' neighbors, co-tenants, however you want to put it. Chargers at 0-5. That, I think, is one of the biggest surprises of the year, if not the biggest surprise. Is there any possibility of changes there? What would they be, Ian?
1: So, you know, I've asked the questions. I've talked to the people. I do not get a sense that any change is coming. I get more of a sense of it has not been good enough and they need to get it better, but they feel like they have the right people to get it better. And, you know, Jim Harbaugh, I think Mike McDaniel, they knew that it would be a little bit of an adjustment. I don't believe that they knew it would be this much of an adjustment. Just as far as his system, he is very specific. It is very timing-based. The timing has been off. Herbert has looked not good. I believe they think this is all going to get better, and I have not sensed anything for change. If they do want to make a change, you know, on I think the defense is actually sort of like underratedly pretty good.
0: Mm-hmm.
1: A defensive coordinator most people have never heard of is pretty good. You know, if they do want to make a change on offense, which again I have not sensed, you know, Adam Gase is there as the as like an offensive assistant, I believe, pass game coordinator, whatever the title is. Theoretically, he could step in, and I know people sort of roll their eyes. Also had the, you know, highest scoring offense in the history of the NFL at one point, so like pretty good at it. Theoretically, he could step in. I just don't think that they are there or want to do it at all.
0: Interesting you use roll their eyes with Adam Gase. I would use the phrase scoff if you're going to be, you know, using this analogy with Adam Gase in future interviews, Ian, just for,
1: just you know, for
0: from a Jet me- fan. Growing up as a Jet fan, you know, just, you know, using rolling your eyes with Adam Gase, I would just go in a different direction.
1: I learned so much in that press conference. You want to know what I learned?
0: What'd you learn?
1: Don't put a guy who doesn't wear a suit in a suit.
0: Yeah.
1: He wants to wear team apparel at a press conference. Let him wear a freaking sweatshirt.
0: Okay.
1: He wears hoodies. Let him wear a hoodie. Not everyone has to wear a suit.
0: Okay. Oh, yeah. Ian Rappaport here on the Rich Eisen Show. Well done. Okay. The Marvin Harrison Jr. trade. I was texting with you over the weekend because I don't recall a scenario in which this guy's getting traded to the point where he's not playing tomorrow, but we don't know where he's going. Was this really an open-ended, hey, who wants to potentially beat the Texans offer situation, or it was both teams having this thing hammered out and saying, keep it under wraps because we don't want, you know, anything wrong going down mentally, physically with anybody else that could affect this trade in the next day?
1: Yeah, I think it was the second thing. You know, I was like going back in my brain. I'm pretty sure we've had a couple situations where it's like the team plans to trade so-and-so. They are now I'm pretty sure we've had those situations. Just don't know that it's been as high profile as this. So let me kind of walk you through the TikTok, Rich, of what happened. So I've been working on, you know, I got word that Harrison was available for a very high price probably 3 weeks ago. I learned that he had hired Todd Franz and Torrey Danny of Athletes First around the same time. I worked with Adam Schefter quietly on this trade. And then it became public that he had hired agents, and I think everyone was like, why did they hire agents? And the reason was to navigate a trade. So, okay. So then we figure out who are the teams. And there were several teams. Colts were one. Texans were another. There's, you know, the teams that always check in on every trade were among them as well. And so then it's like, where's he going? So we get word Saturday morning, that, and I thought in my head that Harrison was going to get traded Monday. So I was planning on doing some reporting for Sunday, and he was going to get traded Monday. So we get the word Saturday morning that Harrison is going to be inactive and he's getting traded. And nobody will tell us who. And that was from very specific requests / orders between the two teams involved. And so people think, I think, that me and Adam were sort of withholding information. It really wasn't that. It was no one had said for sure that it's the Texans. Now, we had triangulated and eliminated teams, and we believed strongly it was the Texans, which is why we reported, you know, the Texans are the favorite, all eyes on the Texans, they've been involved, all of the things, without saying it is a done deal, because I don't believe it was a done deal, and no one told us that for sure. And you cannot be wrong. Of all the things, you can't be wrong. So we reported what we knew at the time, which was he was getting traded, he was going to be inactive, and the Texans were heavily involved. And then when D'Amico Ryans came out and just said it, it was like, okay, well, the picks, and at that point I knew the picks, so we tweeted out, and that was that. But it was it was unique, but the teams involved, and they didn't, and it wasn't like me and Adam were withholding from the public. The player did not know definitively where he was going until very, very late in the process as well.
0: Well, and I'm sure he's happy where he's going because he's going to a team that can use him, need him, believes in him, one would think. And the quarterback, obviously, is the one who was thrown to him in college for half of his stay there at the Ohio State. So they know each other. They already have a connection that clearly works. That said, why did the Cardinals finally cut bait or want to cut bait? Did he and Mike LaFleur not jibe? Is there something to this whole, you know, digital jugs gun machine that he had in Ohio State and the Cardinals refused to buy for him and it all went downhill from there after he got drafted? Like, what's the scoop with all this, Ian?
1: Look, he's obviously talented. He's talented enough to where everybody thought he was a top five pick. And obviously, look, the Cardinals made a mistake. He should not have been a top five pick, okay? But everybody would have taken him there.
0: Yeah.
1: Okay? It was either him or Malik Nabers. There was no red flags. It was everyone knew he was a consensus top five pick, and that's where he was picked. It was not working. And once he hired agents to facilitate a trade, the pressure came to a point where it was like he had to get traded. I mean, so that's kind of where that's why I thought it would be Monday, which is yesterday, because the teams were interested. They knew that it had to happen. The teams wanted to trade sooner rather than later so they could get him in the offense, have him play, but also evaluate him for the fifth-year option decision that's coming. And these are all the things that coincided with him being traded this week. But I think for Arizona, like, he was targeted some, fourth on the team, I believe. That's not number one receiver level. The completions weren't happening. He wasn't a big part of their offense. It just wasn't working. And so there's nothing wrong with saying, you know what? This was not working. And we are going to move on and run our offense without every single week saying, why have you not gotten the ball to Marvin Harrison Jr.? We need to get the ball to Marv. Why? So I think moving on was probably the right thing for Arizona. And then, you know, from the other standpoint, from the Texans, here's how you view the trade. People say, well, did the Texans overpay? To get a trade, they needed to offer a second rounder this year. That's what they offered. That's what we needed to offer. That's what the offer was. Is Marvin Harrison Jr. going to be more valuable to them than a second round player that they would have taken next year? So he gets to play this year. That goes into the equation. And then next year, is his performance better than it would have been for a player taken in the second round? If the answer is yes, then it was a good trade. If the answer is no, then it was not a good trade.
0: Ian Rappaport here on the Rich Eisen Show. Let's jump into the injury front in the remaining time we have. Micah Parsons, we've been targeting this Sunday night Cowboys-Packers game. I could already see by your head that it's, he hasn't been out there practicing. What's his scoop in returning now that the Packers are kind of surging? Ian, what do you got?
1: They are kind of surging. But I would say this, based on the way the Packers view things, which is medical first and then football. They are very conservative, and it's medical, and then let's consider football. So it's not what I'm saying is like it's not like they need him; they got to get him out there. It's like they're making a medical decision, and then we'll see about football. He's not going to practice this week. My sense is he's going to practice next week, but no one has told me that for sure. And when he's ready, he's going to play. So he had targeted week 6 because of Cowboys. You know, I think week 7 is probably in play. Week 8 more so. But when he plays, he is going to be the Micah Parsons of old, one of the best players in football. The Packers all of a sudden look pretty good, and adding him to the mix would be great. Adding Josh Jacobs to the mix when his legal situation is figured out and, you know, the league allows him, I think that will help as well. You know, Packers have some sneaky team vibes to them based on the way they played last week.
0: Well, I mean, they have to come into this game feeling good. And it's amazing how narratives change, Ian, right? Coming into this season when you saw Rashawn Gary and Kenny Clark and now a freshly signed Quinnen Williams, Caleb Downs being added, that, hey, the Cowboys have fixed their defensive problems and may, at the end of the day, the way that they moved around, trades, signings, actually gotten the better of the Micah Parsons trade. And now here we are with this game coming in week 6, and it's the greatest offense there is-ish, and an embarrassing performance, as quoted by some guy that was caught on camera telling that to Dak, going back to the locker room. And defensively, we're wondering where this team is. After all, where are they, from what you can tell?
1: I actually thought the defensive performance was okay. I really thought it was okay. They had some moments. They stopped them on fourth down. Like, I actually feel like the defense is getting a little bit better. You know what they did yesterday? This is like nothing, but you know what they did yesterday?
0: Mike Pettine, right? What's the scoop?
1: They hired Mike Pettine. And this reminded me of when the Ravens had a young defensive coordinator named Zach Orr, who they really liked, and they kept bringing in Dean Pease to help. And mm-hmm. they brought in Pease, and it really helped. And this, to me, has the same vibes. Like, I think the defensive coordinator is good. I think he's talented. I think he's going to be a good coach. Sometimes experience helps. Sometimes having someone come in and go, great thought, but it actually has to be this way. Sometimes that helps. And I think it was a good move. And, you know, whatever people say about the Cowboys, which is basically everything, people talk about the Cowboys all the time. They do what they believe is necessary to win all the time, and they try to keep improving. That the Joey Porter Jr. trade is going to be a really good one. He didn't play last week. That makes it hard to evaluate the defense. Bringing in Mike Pettine on the fly, good move. I just maybe I'm crazy. I really possible I'm crazy, but I still think the Cowboys are going to be really good. You can clip this off and like.
0: No, that's okay. I appreciate the analysis and information
1: that hasn't figured it out just yet.
0: Yeah, I mean, obviously, again, it's just still week five. And you're, you know, 2-3, same record as the Rams and Jets, and others, by the way, at 2-3.
1: That defense is good.
0: You know, right. And so, there's still some more time. Other injuries, Chiefs are coming back from a bye. Is Rashee Rice going to be available?
1: He was supposed to be available. I'll need to check on that. But sure. My understanding going into the bye week was that things were going to be good and he was going to be able to practice this week. Is he play? I don't know. But my sense was he was going to practice.
0: Okay, Bears and Falcons. You've got Kyle Manungai with the dreaded turf toe. He missed a game taking on Atlanta that lost Michael Penix in overtime. What do you got for me on either of those fronts on a Tuesday, Ian?
1: Okay, so Kyle Manungai, do not expect to play. He's got turf toe that was described to me as about 3 weeks, not IR, but about 3 weeks. That would mean miss this
0: what
1: game.
0: What about Caleb?
1: I think Caleb's got a really good shot to play. Had a good workout before the game last week. Practice Friday. It's a 3 to 4 week injury. This is week four. I think he's got a really good shot. And Bears are going to be really good. I think their quarterback performance was not as good last week. Will probably help to have one of the best quarterbacks in the NFL on the field. I think that will be helpful. And then Penix, you asked about too, right?
0: Yes, sir.
1: It seems like the rib injury is not considered to be major. It seems day to day. If he's able to practice Wednesday, then I think he's got a good chance to play Sunday. And there seems to be some optimism that that can happen, and especially from him, who said he believes he'll play.
0: Right. Any aftermath of Eagles and the Commanders on that, the finishes? Anything that you're hearing there? Philadelphia is so remarkably banged up. If you want to fold a Saquon update that you may have into your answer there, and then tell me what's going on in the Commanders front office, you think, right now?
1: We'll start with the Saquon update. Mike Garofalo, my esteemed colleague, believes Saquon's got a chance to play this week. That is a good sign. We'll see if he's able to practice. But, you know, Will Shipley is injured, so he's not going to play. But you'd prefer to have Saquon as your starting running back rather than Will Shipley. All due respect to Will Shipley. So I think that would help dramatically. Offensive line's got to figure it out. I mean, they offensive line's got to figure it out. As far as the Commanders, you know, I didn't expect anything crazy. I didn't expect any rash decisions. Josh Harris has been through it as an owner and knows enough to be patient, and if you're going to do something, it better be worth it, and you better mean it. And so we didn't, you know, there was no, like, rash moves this week. But what it does do is it puts Dan Quinn very firmly in the spotlight, for better or worse. Like, all eyes are going to be on him. Every movement is going to be evaluated and discussed, and if the losses continue, this is going to be a topic of conversation, and you've been doing this longer than I have. You know how this goes. If the losses continue, the cries get louder, and then at some point the owner goes, okay, fine. So the Commanders need to do what they needed to do anyway, which is they got to go win some football games to take the pressure off Dan Quinn and everyone else.
0: So a trip to San Francisco to take on the through 5 weeks, de facto best team in the National Football League on a Monday night for the whole country watching, that might not be optimum.
1: is not the greatest. No.
0: Okay. Anything else in your notebook? How about this one? Last one for you. No, that's a good one, by the way.
1: I'm looking at my whiteboard to see if there's anything else. Sorry.
0: Okay, ahead. No, that's all good. That's all good. I thought you were making a joke that there's a notebook that's in the corner.
1: I got a big list of things to keep an eye on. So anyway, go ahead.
0: One-teamer situation out of this crazy-ass weekend. Unbelievable. Cowboys losing to Jalen Daniels. And then 0-4 Bucks team all the way through to last night's finish, the Eagles finish, the Commanders finish, the Sunday night finish, just to name a few. And there were tons others. The one thing that blew up your phone from contact sources that wanted to get your thoughts or they wanted to talk about, they just wanted to mix it up. What was it?
1: Marvin Harrison, definitely.
0: Really?
1: There's a fun thing that happens around the time of the draft, which is, instead of me calling general managers, they call me and people like me because everyone wants the info, right? Everyone wants to know the scoop and the rumors and all that fun stuff, which is great. I'm here for all of it. I love it. That's what this was like. I probably got more calls from general managers and coaches during that hour window until everyone sort of figured out, like, all right, it's not done, but it's probably the Texans. Everybody called me. It was great. Now I'm just trying to report, so it was a little disruptive. It was just like, you know, I'm sitting there on my desk, and it was like comedy. It's like every person in, you know, sort of power or whatever was calling and wanting to know. And that was a little fun.
0: You know, and one thing for your mind's eye, if I give you a little bit of homework, but it's also, I think, something that's going to continue to blossom here leading up to the draft in D.C. next year. Ian, we were talking about it last week. You've got the 0-5 Titans. You've got the 0-5 Chargers, the 0-5 Dolphins as well. And then there's a bunch of other teams that are, inching towards the top of the draft that you look at and you're like, kind of don't need a quarterback, but could definitely use Jeremiah Smith. And I'm just wondering, as this plays out, how many in the top five of the draft may not need a quarterback, would have an open for business sign to the other teams that do need one, and then might be tempted to say it could be better to just stick and pick this generationally brilliant wide receiver that Larry Fitzgerald on our show a couple weeks ago called an absolute mutant. So this is kind of playing out right now over the first third of the season.
1: Yeah, you know? I mean, I'd like to get to the evaluations of Jeremiah Smith before. I mean, we've seen generational receivers. We're talking about Marvin Harrison, too. People talked about him like this as well.
0: Right.
1: I'd like to sort of get to the evaluation part of this. In college, he's been incredible. It is going to be really, really interesting to see who ends up at, let's say the Dolphins end up with the number one pick. My guess is a quarterback will elevate himself, and that would be the – if it's the Titans – that's probably the most interesting decision.
0: What about the Chargers, Ian? I mean, everybody's wondering if Herbert the right mix here in LA, and
1: interesting decision because it would be either trade the pick or trade Herbert. You'd probably do one of those things. My guess is the Chargers will be better. I would be, if we're talking about the Chargers in a top five pick 2 months from now, that would be a surprise to me. That would be a big surprise to me.
0: Yeah, me too, But
1: then the other thing is, like, we've said for a year, this is the best quarterback draft anyone's seen. So it's like, who? Which one? Like, actually who? Like, Arch was supposed to be there. I saw him last week, and I don't even know if he's going to come out. It might not. Well, okay. It's like, who? Which of the quarterbacks?
0: Well, I asked that of Daniel Jeremiah last week, and his dart throw was Drew Mestemaker at Oklahoma State. That's what he said. So... again,
1: just like we all thought going into the
0: season. All right, Ian, thanks for the time. See you on ESPN later today. And then, of course, NFL game day morning when that's back at it after the London games. Thanks again, bud.
1: Appreciate it. Thanks, Rich.
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0: to the care that we provide. He's fully functional. He's riding his dirt bike, doing all of the things that you would want him to do.
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4: Back here on the Rich Eisen Show, 844-204-RICH, about to hop on the phone lines. Breaking news here. You got the drop, Mikey D? You got the drop, Mikey D?
5: Here it comes.
6: Here it comes.
7: Am I see.
8: Breaking news.
4: All right. Christopher, you want to do your usual?
9: Yeah. Ian broke this during a conversation with us, multitasking. The Rams are moving on from kicker Harrison Mevis.
4: All right, that's it.
9: Yeah.
4: I guess it's his fault.
9: Special teams shakeup.
4: Okay.
9: Blake Group is Group A off the Jets practice squad is coming to L.A.
4: Yeah, he is off the Jets practice squad.
10: Hey, Mevis.
4: That's it.
10: Don't need us, Mevis.
4: The thicker kicker.
9: Yeah.
4: See you later. You made that kick to send the Rams to the NFC Championship game last year. But
9: I guess it's his fault nobody blocked.
4: I don't know, man.
10: Is that on him?
4: Listen, we are not special teams experts, but altogether, like, I don't know. Like, the blocking scheme is where you also need to kick the ball. Don't kick it into Greg Russo. I have no idea, man.
9: Yeah. He did this one earlier in the night.
4: That's not my area of expertise.
9: Yeah. Bummer.
4: I mean, the video you see, he was talking to his long snapper, walked away from him last night.
9: Bummer yet predictable.
4: So that's the Rams trying a new kicker. We'll see how that works. Jerry Jones turned 84 years young today. And I don't know about you, what you do on you guys share a birthday, July 23rd.
9: Me and TJ, yes,
4: I know
9: sir.
4: That.
9: Yes, sir.
10: There is
4: so,
10: Best Buy.
4: I don't know, TJ, have you ever celebrated your birthday by going on 105.3 The Fan in the Metroplex?
10: I have not.
4: Well, Jerry
9: I mean,
4: did.
9: I would.
4: His birthday landed on a Tuesday.
9: Yes.
4: Tuesdays aren't just for tacos.
10: Six ones.
9: Nope.
4: That's when Jerry speaks to the local media via 105.3 The Fan. And he was asked about the apparently third-party employee who told Dak the loss to the Buccaneers was embarrassing. Roll it.
11: I didn't pay a lot of attention to it. It doesn't impact me at all. The driver in question was not an employee. But feds can express themselves and should express themselves. I love it for them, too. It's our employee or not, he was a fan, so it sounds like. So I'm for our fans expressing themselves.
4: Well, as you know, fans sometimes express themselves. And sometimes fans express themselves and apparently no longer work there. That's where the difference is. So I guess that's Jerry saying, don't look at me. I went back and forth on it, and I, you know, where I landed on it on the show on Friday was, you know, tough to say that sort of stuff to the face of the Dallas Cowboys quarterback, but at the end of the day, he was expressing exactly what
9: literally every other Cowboy fan worldwide felt.
4: And what the loss did actually, like, it was a good word for it. It was embarrassing. You can't lose to a winless team starting an undrafted free agent rookie in your house. After you just came up with a big time response to a loss in Rio, you know. But Mike Pettine, former Browns head coach, defensive coordinator, longtime coach in this league, he was brought on. And it was perfect analogy that Ian made. Dean Pease being brought on by the Ravens years ago when Zach Orr was just cutting his teeth as the young coordinator there. That's the answer. Christian Parker, youngest coordinator in the history of the Dallas Cowboys. Do you know who gave Christian Parker his first job in the National Football League?
10: Our new coach.
4: Mike Pettine.
10: Special advisor, I guess. Is.
4: Yes, indeed. And say what you will about his track record in places. It's worked in some places, hasn't worked in others. And Mike Pettine's being brought in, and the word is, we didn't talk about it with Ian, that Christian Parker is going to go upstairs to the booth. Maybe that's where Pettine's going to be too.

0: Jerry confirmed it on Tuesday.
1: You search for what we can do differently that would give us better results. We're going to coach the defense from not on the field, but up above. Parker's going up above.
2: So, Jerry, that wasn't just an example. You're saying Christian Parker will be moving to the booth moving forward?
1: Correct.
0: Okay. See how that all works out. Got to give it up, man. They're not just going to say, we've got the people, we just need to play better and coach better and be better, which drives fans nuts.
3: Mm-hmm.
0: You know? Because, and again, results also, and body language, and he just looks lost on the sideline. I'm not going to lie. But that's just his demeanor, his outward demeanor, and hopefully this works. And
3: it's year one also, too.
0: I know, man, but when you got Gotti, you got to go.
3: Yeah, but I mean, look, I've got to keep it somewhat in perspective. Obviously, in the NFL, it's not for long, but it is his first year. If you're a true fan, you got to understand there's going to be some growing pains. He's not going to be as good this year as if hopefully he makes it to year four or five. These are all things I'm trying to tell myself to keep
0: flipping
3: out, Rich.
0: Now, and this is an honest follow-up question. Mm. You got to keep things in perspective, or you got to keep things in
4: perspective? You walked into that one,
3: yeah.
4: Didn't you?
3: I think I got to keep it in perspective.
0: Don't laugh, Mike.
5: Sorry.
0: Don't laugh, Mike, because Sean in Portland, Oregon. Line four, he's got something to say on the WeatherTech fan line. What's up, Sean?
5: The phone's broken.
4: Oh, no.
0: You there, Sean?
6: No, my phone is not broken.
0: Yeah. What do you got in mind, Sean? What's on your mind?
5: Sean, be careful. I got the finger on the trigger.
6: Hello, gentlemen. First of all, go blue. Always.
0: Okay.
5: I already don't.
0: Yeah, by the way, speaking of not making changes and running things back, and this is what we believe in, Michigan went on a bye week. They're not changing a darn thing. So we'll see how that works out against Penn State. But go ahead, Sean. What's on your mind, Sean?
5: Sean, be careful.
6: Well, first of all,
0: be careful.
6: I'm a season ticket holder for the Rams.
0: Okay.
5: Are you?
6: Yes, I live in Portland, Oregon. That was my retirement gift to myself.
0: Okay.
5: I like it.
6: And I am on my way home. I pulled over to a rest area just north of Sacramento and driving home from the game last night. Mikey, you got tickets. You go, brother.
4: Attaboy,
6: that's
4: Sean.
6: All there is to it.
4: Well done.
0: This is the greatest call we've ever had from a rest area.
4: Yeah.
0: In our 12 years, Sean. You pulled over.
4: That's a 15-hour drive.
0: Yeah, is that how long's the drive?
6: Well, I usually get up about 3 o'clock in the morning and leave L.A.
0: Wow.
6: And it takes me, on the way home, a little bit less than 14 hours, about 13 and a half.
0: That's how you be part of the Ramley, Mike. This is how you be part of the Ramley. And I imagine with gas prices now, this ain't easy for you, Sean. So
6: it's terrible.
0: So way to go, man.
6: You got to be there.
5: That's respect, Sean.
0: Yeah. And how do you pay respects to Sean?
5: I actually feel, he just made me feel really bad right now.
4: Good.
0: You should pay for his gas with the tickets money you got for the tickets last night.
5: I got to pay for the money. Tickets for my tickets that I got last night.
0: Come on, Sean. Give it to him one more time.
6: What's that?
0: Give it to him one more time, Sean.
6: Mikey, you got to go, brother.
0: By the way, be careful saying that in a rest area. Yeah. You know what I mean? You got to go. That's usually why people pull over to a rod.
5: Yeah, yeah, yeah.
0: You know what I mean?
5: Sure.
0: Thanks for the call, Sean.
5: Sean, whose house?
3: Yeah, right, drive safe, Sean.
6: Have a great day.
5: Drive safe, Sean. One brother.
0: Next
5: brother.
6: Thank you.
0: There's a guy in Oregon who drives down and back.
5: Whose house? I'm not the only guy. I'm just here.
3: You're the only guy here, though.
0: Over there.
5: Brockman doesn't go to every game.
0: Let's take a break. Overreaction Monday on a Tuesday when we come back. 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

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If you're an NFL fan, you're probably in a long-distance relationship with your team. I mean, we literally just had a guy saying he's driving from Oregon to go to a game in Los Angeles.

0: 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And it is time for Overreaction Monday on a Tuesday, presented by Marriott Bonvoy.
1: What's more likely?
2: That was terrible.
3: That was crap. That was garbage.
4: This place sucks.
1: Overreaction
5: Mondays.
1: Monday. On a Tuesday.
0: Overreaction Monday on a Tuesday, presented by Marriott Bonvoy. Have at it, Christopher.
6: Hey, what's up, guys?
7: How you doing?
6: Everybody good? What up, TJ? Was at the game last night. Have some thoughts?
7: So you're a real fan, right?
6: Real fan.
7: Like, fraud.
6: Although I wasn't wearing anything Rams related.
7: Oh, you better not.
8: Whose house?
6: As long as Josh Allen plays Superman every game, the road to the Super Bowl in the AFC goes through Buffalo.
0: Yeah. I mean, let's see how the Chiefs handle it. You take a look at the Bills schedule. They got to win in New England. Otherwise, they do not have a tiebreak against the defending AFC champs. And who else are they playing? Of course, they play the Jets twice and the Dolphins twice, so we'll toss that aside. Jets might be able to get them. How about this game, week 8, home for Baltimore at Minnesota? Kansas City on Thanksgiving night at home. At Denver is another tough one. That's where their season ended last year, as we all know. I'll call this an overreaction at the moment. Lots more football left to be played, but we see what you're... I'm picking up what you're putting down. What else, Chris?
6: You got me. Let's go to the other side. Combo of weird McVay decisions and special team snafus will keep the Rams out of the playoffs.
0: Yeah. I mean, you could say that about any team.
6: But I'm saying...
0: You know, one third of the phases required to win football games... And, you know.
6: But it keeps happening. This is not the first year.
0: I know it, but to keep the Rams out of the playoffs is an overreaction. Come on now. Guy on the screen's already been cut. Let's see what happens. End of story. Christopher, out of the playoffs? Come on, man. They're just 2-3. They're not 0-5 like their SoFi mates.
6: You can't say it's unrealistic, though, that the Rams
0: to miss the playoffs. They're too talented. I'm not going there yet. It's 2-3. There are some winnable games over the next few weeks. They could easily be, you know, 7-3 at the bye.
6: Are they playing as good as Green Bay, Chicago?
0: They're playing
6: Detroit,
0: better than Green
6: Seattle
0: Bay.
6: Right now.
0: Yes, there are some of them. Absolutely.
6: Okay. Yeah.
0: What else, Chris?
6: All right.
0: Their record doesn't show it.
6: Okay.
0: What else?
6: One of the teams they're not playing as good as is the Green Bay Packers currently, TJ. Okay. Jordan Love to Christian Watson, best deep threat in the NFL, right?
0: He is not going to be thrown off the segue that he had planned to go from one topic to the next. He's just not gonna.
6: Professional.
0: Jordan Love to Christian Watson, best deep threat in the NFL.
7: I mean,
0: not many people are going as up top as those two.
6: They are throwing it deep. That throw was 66, almost 67 yards in the air.
0: I'm trying to think who else is doing it.
7: Burrow and Chase.
0: I mean, Burrow and Chase. Chase just had a 40-something yarder in Miami that was his longest
6: catch
0: of the year.
6: That we didn't talk about.
0: It was longest of the year.
6: Yeah.
0: I'll buy this one.
6: This is very fun to watch.
0: I'll buy it. And I mean, who else is continuously going up top to flip the field? Just in general.
6: Right.
7: It's going to be Kyler.
0: Over and over again.
7: Just for the sake
0: of trying to sneak some more topics in, I'll just quickly say this is not an overreaction right now.
6: How about this one? Monster Week 6 game already looking ahead to Sunday in London. If the Texans beat the Jags in London, the Texans are winning the AFC.
0: That's out of control. That's out of control.
6: They should have. Jacksonville should have lost to the Eagles.
0: So if the Texans get within two games of the Jaguars by the end of week 6, they win the division.
6: Momentum, and Jacksonville clearly has, you know, some holes in their ship,
0: dude. Everybody does, but they're a better team than most. Their defense is highly opportunistic.
6: Do they have Will Anderson Jr.?
0: They played well.

0: they played well as a unit for the first time all year, and it was against the Tennessee Titans, who are winless.
1: They get paid, too.
0: I understand. They appear to be a nice get-right game for many.
1: And?
0: All right.
1: They've got a Maserati in the garage now.
0: Onward. Onward.
1: Jeez, TJ. Disrespect.
0: The Arizona Hoopty. We'll see if he can finally be the Maserati.
1: Hoopty rolling.
0: What else?
1: White Dragon. Speaking of Tennessee, it pains me to say this because I do really like him, but it might be time that Cam Ward got the Bryce Young treatment.
0: Mm.
1: Titans.
0: Is Andy Dalton there?
1: He got released, so he could be.
0: I don't.
1: It's just not going well, and I think maybe just like a timeout. Maybe we'll take a timeout for Bryce Young. I mean, sorry, for Cam Ward.
0: I don't know.
1: Clearly it worked for Bryce.
0: Oh, man.
1: But it's not, they're looking at 0-17, man. They're just not good.
0: I know. I don't think this is an overreaction. I don't think they're going to do it. They would know better than we would, but boy, you really put me in a position there. I'll say that that's not an overreaction right now. If they really feel that's what he needs. If you're an NFL fan, you're probably in a long-distance relationship with your team, and that hurts your heart. Luckily, Marriott Bonvoy has hotels close to nearly every NFL stadium, which helps your heart. 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
6: 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Coming up, Steelers defensive tackle Cam Hayward. Actor and director James McAvoy. And now, it's Rich Eisen.
8: Hour number three of the Rich Eisen Show is on the air. Director and actor James McAvoy is in our green room. He's going to come on out here and have a fun conversation with us in just about 20 minutes' time. He's got his new movie called California Schemin'. We've got a clip from it, and it's a fun film based on an outrageous true story. He'll be coming out here in just about 20 minutes' time. 844-204-RICH is the number to dial. If you missed our first 2 hours with Ian Rappaport and talking about last night's remarkable Rams-Bills Week 5 Monday night recap, there's our YouTube channel. There is our Disney Plus page. You can listen to this show as a podcast, however you get your podcasts. And if you missed the first 2 hours, you missed a guy from Portland, Oregon calling in. Sean in Portland, Oregon. Who said his retirement gift to himself was to get Rams season tickets. And he said he was driving back from the game 14 hours that he went to go see, pulled over in a Sacramento rest stop just to call in to chastise Mike Del Tufo for selling his tickets and not going to the game.
9: Mikey, you gotta go, brother.
8: That's what he said. Well, there's somebody who's about to tell Sean in Portland, Oregon to hold his beer. Josh in Idaho Falls.
10: Oh, baby.
8: Is on the WeatherTech fan line.
10: Remember,
8: I'm what's on? No, be quiet, Mike.
10: Yeah, be quiet.
8: Just hit. You hit buttons. I'll do the talking. What's up, Josh?
11: I'm just north of Baker, California, driving home from Idaho Falls. Okay. Drove there to be with my mom after my stepdad passed away. My birthday was on Tuesday, and I got to tell you, if you have season tickets and don't go to a Monday night football game with Rams Bills, you are the definition of fugazi, Mike Del Tufo, and should have to eat your own hat.
10: Eat your own hat.
12: I mean, I'm not eating that.
10: Take that.
8: First of all, condolences.
11: Can I say that with all the love in the world for you, sir?
10: No.
8: Condolences on your stepdad. Josh, where did you pull over? Where are you right now?
11: Just north of Baker, California.
8: Okay. Where is that, just in case those who are not familiar with Baker, California?
11: It's go up to 15 until you're in the middle of nowhere, and then you might hit it. it's about an hour south of Barstow.
8: Okay. Oh, so you got a long way to go until you're home.
11: Yeah. 10 hours and 3 minutes left on my drive, sir.
8: Jeez.
13: I know.
8: And how long does it take you to get to the 405 from your house? 10 minutes.
12: Not even 405. I could stay on Service Street.
8: From the fit to the 105. Jeez. Like, that's the speed freeway. It's so fast. 10
12: Josh,
8: minutes.
12: Josh, you're making me feel bad now.
8: You should.
13: Well, you should feel bad.
11: Well, that was the purpose.
8: that was the purpose.
12: Yeah. Thank you, Josh.
8: Josh, thanks for calling in. Drive safe. Hopefully we can make your ride over the next hour listening to us a little bit faster.
13: Yeah, I'm trying to make you feel
11: better. The first two have been great. You guys are always awesome.
8: Thanks, man. Josh in Idaho Falls. Pat in Horseheads, New York.
13: Yes, even better.
8: Pat.
14: How's it going, Rich?
8: First of all, what is great. What's the genesis of your home, of your town's name, Horseheads? Is it the Godfather?
14: Yeah, I don't know. They just found a bunch of dead horses here. I mean, we're not
12: Sleepy Hollow.
14: Fire, so, like, Ernie Davis, Mark Twain, very close by, so...
8: Okay.
13: Sleepy Hollow.
8: Okay. Sleepy Hollow, the rider of the horse had no head, Mike.
12: I know, I mean...
8: Oh, my God.
14: There's just a bunch of horses.
8: He's on fire today. What's on your mind, Pat?
14: I'm starting to think that the Knicks might have cursed all the New York teams. I mean, you got Igor's going down for the year.
8: What are you talking about?
14: What's your thoughts?
8: Pat, first of all, like the Mets were cursed the day they were born. That's number one, okay?
12: They got a World Series.
14: I'm talking about the A teams, not the B teams.
8: Okay. Okay. You're a Yankee fan, huh, Pat?
14: Yankees, Rangers, right?
8: Okay. Well, the Rangers, as you all know, broke the curse in 94. Right. So let's put that aside. The Yankees are just not... Perfect example, Pat. The Knicks didn't curse anybody.
14: No,
8: that's number one.
14: When I talk about the players, Knicks won, now all the players are getting injured.
8: So Jackson Dart got hurt. You're 3-1-1 right now. The Jameis Winston experience. You're in first place. And you got a new coach who definitely knows what he's doing. Yeah, the Knicks didn't. Pat, God bless. Thanks for the call, Pat. Really appreciate it. The Knicks didn't curse anybody. Perfect. Let's go here as Cam's working through some technical problems at home. A perfect example of why the Yankees are a flawed team. Last night, the Cleveland Guardians got two home runs off of a pitcher the Yankees were no hit by for 6 1/3. Okay? And the two guys who hit the home runs off of Rasmussen, DeLauter, who is is he like the Ben Rice, if you will, of the Guardians?
13: Sure, yeah, I like
8: Let's just make this analogy,
13: like
8: right?
13: That. Yeah, I like that.
8: Okay.
13: He's a big dude.
8: And Patrick Bailey, who couldn't hit a lick for the Giants, took one out, okay, and then they kept hanging around and hanging around and hanging around. And when they had a one-run lead in the ninth and a guy in scoring position and Jose Ramirez at the plate, I turned to Cooper and I said, this is an insurance run as the day is long. And what did he do? He put one in left field.
13: Always comes through.
8: And he got, and then he steals second, and then on a hit and run with two outs, here comes the big inning. Yep. Game over.
13: Yep.
8: Yankees couldn't do that. And Knicks winning had nothing to do cursing him. I know he's making a point about how the Giants quarterback got hurt because the Knicks won it all. That's fun. But when I say fun, not for Dart or the Giants fans, I'm just saying Knicks didn't curse anybody. As a matter of fact, what's coming is a repeat.
13: Of what?
8: The championship.
13: Okay.
12: Ooh.
8: That's all I'm saying. Cam Hayward is back on the Rich Eisen Show, everybody. How are you, Cam? Everything good in your neighborhood? What do we got there?
15: Better now. Now I get to see you.
8: Okay. We got technical difficulties?
15: Yeah. Yeah. Zoom was not working for me, so I had to restart everything, and I started freaking out.
8: There you go. No, but it worked out. So you cleaned house, and it worked out, right?
15: Wow. Sort of. Really? Really?
8: No,
15: really
8: hey.
15: Mixing up my words there, aren't you?
8: Brother, your coach said we got to clean house a little bit, and then boom, 34 points. You're all over the Colts. You know what I mean?
15: Fire? I'm trying to figure out who we fired because everybody was thinking we were going to fire everybody.
8: You fired nobody. You stayed the course. And look at that performance. I mean, that looked really good on Sunday, Cam.
15: It's one game, but okay. Our offense has been humming. Defensive wise, I thought we did some good things against Jonathan Taylor, but I definitely think we can keep more points off the board.
8: How did it feel afterwards, though? Right, like it felt like that things are in a better spot, clearly, or what's the general sense? I know it's just one game at a time. It's year 16 for you. You've been around the rodeo here. It's fine, but it did look like things are beginning to cook a little bit.
15: You know, I think it felt very synonymous with having a good performance. Our offense going out there and scoring 34 points. That's nothing to sneeze at. Jalen Warren was on fire
8: that
15: game.
8: He's so good, man.
15: He's so dang good. And he doesn't get enough credit for his contact balance and just taking it deep. You know, I think being able to catch out of the backfield is one thing, which was an amazing play to start off. I know Aaron took a big hit on that one. But then just the running game just felt like everything was full tilt for our offense. And after the game, I felt like our team just addressed it and said, hey, we won. But now we got a stack. It's been up and down every game, so we got to put together quality games and quality opponents, and make sure we have more stacks and more wins because everybody likes a good short stack, right? Everybody likes pancakes.
8: Nice. Oh, who doesn't? Clearly. So when you say
15: you
8: talk about it,
15: are you a pancake guy or a waffle guy?
8: Me?
13: Both.
8: Me?
15: Oh, yeah.
8: Listen. I have no background to the country of Belgium, but the Belgian waffle, sir.
15: Yeah.
8: There's nothing better than that. I mean, I grew up on the Eggo. Wow.
15: Oh, everybody grew up on the Eggo.
8: Oh, yeah.
15: What's better, the plain or the cinnamon toast?
8: Oh, just straight up. Straight up Eggo waffle with the syrup on top.
15: Oh, the cinnamon Eggos are like, those are to die for.
13: I'm a French toast guy myself.
8: You know what?
15: Oh, you're a monster.
8: So if somebody, hold on a minute, I'm going to go here. So somebody grabbed your cinnamon Eggo, you told him to Lego your Eggo, Cam?
15: But yes, did it. Yes. Hey, Lego my ego.
8: That was a commercial.
13: Yeah.
15: Can we get a sponsorship going between me and you? Just ego?
8: I think we just did.
13: Rich, who's going to tell Cam the Lego the ego?
8: Nobody.
13: Cam, he's like that.
8: Nobody. It's like that that chant. But so you literally, there was a conversation verbally said we have to stack. Like that's happened?
15: Yes.
8: Who led that? You? Did you start it?
15: All of our vets. We all talk about it. I think it's just, when you get to a situation where your road games are going one way, your home games are another thing, we got to stack. We got to make sure it's not just a home and road thing. It's got to be we take this on the show on the road, and we're able to perform at a high level.
8: Yeah, and obviously the Thursday night game that started week 5 is a perfect way for everybody to in your locker room to say you can't overlook anybody because that's the team that beat the Cowboys, and that's the team you got to go down and hand a loss to start stacking. This week.
15: Yeah, the Bucs have done a great job rallying without Baker Mayfield, who is, you know, really good in this league. But I thought Daniels played very well. I thought their run game was exceptional. I can't say enough good things about Kenneth Gainwell because he was our team MVP last year. Then he goes over and joins Bucky Irving. And so having those two together, that's like how we had last year between Jalen and Kenny. And so now we have Rico, but I think it's really synonymous with winning this game that we stop the run and then be able to get after the passer.
8: They don't use Kenny Gainwell enough, though, Cam. I mean, and that's 1,000% spoken to somebody who has him in a fantasy league and is in a fantasy league that is not surrounded by a bunch of suck-up dads like you're in right now, Cam.
15: I got on the waiver wire. I picked up the Atlanta Falcons. They started off very good.
8: Uh-huh.
15: They got that touchdown. I was like, oh, man, I'm riding the high.
8: Yes, sir.
15: It didn't end up that well with that defense. Mm-hmm. But luckily, I had George Pickens, who played amazing. Okay. I had Dak. Who else did I have? I had Trey McBride, who had an insane catch this past week.
8: That's true.
15: And then Justin Jefferson, you know, having that wide receiver crew, I think
8: this is crazy.
15: You're able to just, you know, I'm able to laugh about the embarrassment of riches I have in my fantasy league.
8: Mm-hmm. Well, I mean, and again, that you're in a league with a bunch of dads. You're like, oh, I'm in a league with Cam Hayward. Let me draft.
15: There's kids, too.
8: Okay. I love it. Cam Hayward here on the Rich Eisen Show. Pay your respects to another guy you're going to be seeing this week, Vita Vea. How good is he,
15: Cam? Vita is, I don't know how Vita does it. I think... You look at the size of the man, and you're like,
8: yeah,
15: damn, that's going to be a problem for anybody. But Vita's able to move. He's able to, you know, be a effective pass rusher, and it always takes two to block him, and sometimes three.
8: And obviously, you know, this being Aaron's 90 millionth rodeo, the pressure plan, I'm sure, is going to be in place because Todd Bowles is, I think, already blitzed. He's already blitzed five times, and it's not even noon out here on the left coast here on a Tuesday. And again, that's where Warren can come into play. I mean, Jeremy Bernard had a really nice game. Mm-hmm. You know, my guy and Roman Wilson, Freiermuth with two touchdowns. That's, you know, I didn't even mention DK. That's part of the conversation, I imagine, this week for your team.
15: And if I can mention, there was a play from our past game where Jalen caught the touchdown.
8: Yes.
15: But what is not mentioned is DK's blocking. And I thought DK did an amazing job. So many times we talk about just a wide receiver catching. And in Pittsburgh, we're known for having really great blockers as wide receivers. So I got to give a shout out to DK for those two blocks he had on that play, because without those, it might just be a long run and not a touchdown.
8: Now, I'm sure you didn't see the end of the any of these games, because one ended in London while you were out there warming up for the Colts, and another one ended probably a half hour. You're probably doing post-game interviews and locker room stuff. Did you see the end of the Giants and Commanders?
15: I did.
8: What are your two cents on that subject matter, Cam?
15: As a defense, you punch the ball out from Scataboo, right?
8: Yep.
15: And you're thinking, oh, we're about to go win this game. You go down there, you're wasting time, and you don't think there's a conversation that happened that said, hey, we need to either spike this ball or get this ball out of bounds immediately because we got to stop the clock. I was dumbfounded when I watched that. I was really shocked. You feel bad for Dan Quinn. Hopefully there was communication there, but as a quarterback, you got to be able to understand the situation more than anybody.
8: Now, if you're a defender on the Commanders, do you go in the locker room demanding answers? Do you walk up to somebody and say, what happened? Do you go to your quarterback or your coach and demand an answer? For what happened?
15: I probably already spazzed out, so I'm not asking any questions at that point.
8: Is that right? Seriously?
15: Yeah. Yes. I would have been. That just can't happen. That is a game you have to win 100 times, not 99, 100 times. When you're going in and you're controlling the clock, that cannot happen. The next day, we're probably going to have a conversation about it, but I need everybody to understand every situation we go into. That you can't go into that drive and not saying, hey, we need to stop the ball. We don't have any timeouts left. We've already used them. We definitely can't take a sack on this, and we can't fall to the ground and act like everything's okay. I would have been pissed to be in that locker room.
8: Yeah. And I'm, you know, and the aftermath, we're going to see how it all does play out from here on out for the Commanders. Can you do us a favor here and try from afar? Obviously, you're not in that locker room, but the Cowboys hired Mike Pettine to come in and help with their defense, and they're moving Christian Parker, their coordinator, from the field to the booth. Can you help us figure out, like, what as somebody who's been in locker rooms and obviously on that side of the ball, what does that tell you about what the Cowboys are attempting to fix here, Cam?
15: I think they're attempting to fix communication, one that's on the sideline, and one, what are they seeing from a bird's eye view? I think sometimes there can be too many cooks in the kitchen, and I don't know if that's the case here. I think bringing in an outsider in Mike Pettine, a great defensive mind, but where does he place in all of this? Where do you put him with your staff? Is he more focused with your linebackers, your DBs, your defensive line? But you're looking for cohesion. You're looking for everybody to build on what you've done in the past and say, hey, we've done this. Let's improve. Let's continue to keep growing, but we can't go backwards. We can't have these lapses that we're having. You know, because look at their defense. They have all the success they want. They have the primetime players. I look at Quinnen Williams as one of those top 10 defensive tackles that's going to get the job done. You have a guy like Caleb Downs on your back end that is going to be a player from here on out, and he's just going to continue to get better, but he's an instinctual player. And so having that guy have, you know, eyes on him and making sure he knows what he's looking at is huge. But, you know, what can they do in the meantime is buy in, have their coaches have a message and be able to simplify.
8: Is there a generality that you can communicate to those listening and viewing right now about a coordinator going from downstairs to upstairs? What does that mean? What are you looking to gain from just that physical move? Mm-hmm. For a coordinator, Cam?
15: So for a coordinator, I like my coordinator, and we just did this change as well, mm-hmm. because I like for our coordinator to be on the field, because then you can have constant communication. You can update things. You can check plays that you want to run. When you go from field to booth, that is an eye problem. Maybe he's too focused in on one part of the game. That's got to be something that you look from a bird's eye view and say, hey, they're 12 or 11 or 13. This puts us in a better situation. But, you know, the antics on the sideline might be getting the best of them.
8: Interesting. So, and moving somebody upstairs makes it more difficult to communicate?
15: I would say you're communicating with your staff coaches, right? And so you're not going to have the TJ Watts of the world or able to get on the headphone every time and time out. For a lot of established defenses, they want to have communication over and over again so you can, you know, build on what you're doing, change what you're doing, and have that communication. Sometimes it can get lost in communication if a guy's not on the sideline. So that could be something that you want to address, and it might be something where they feel like he's too close to the situation. We need him from the sideline. He may be spazzing out. You just never know in those situations.
8: And so Patrick Graham, it was better to have him down on the field this past Sunday?
15: Much better. I think for our group, we're able to have direct communication. We're able to communicate things that we're seeing and then apply it instead of just having one guy at a headphones. I think you're able to have everybody in tune to your plan, and it allows everybody to feel a lot more confident in that.
8: And if you don't mind me asking, you can pass on, you can swim move me on this one. Was it you, TJ Watt, who asked for that? Or did you go to Mike, or how did that come about? No?
15: No, I don't think I can only speak for myself, but I don't think our guys went to him. I think PG kind of understood what was going on, and, you know, I think Mike and PG talked about it, and, you know, at the end of the day, it's all about winning games. And so when we get the result we want, we're going to keep PG on the sideline.
8: So there'll be no more shots of TJ getting on the headset, huh?
15: There's some other coaches, but I don't think TJ's going out of his way to talk to those coaches.
8: Okay. Pretty wild, though. You're going back to where Mike Tomlin once belonged, right? Tampa. This is kind of a full circle in a way, you know?
15: Tampa, yeah, Mike Tomlin. Got to give a big shout-out to Danny Smith, who's down there right now.
8: Okay.
15: A lot of love for him.
8: Is he still chewing gum right now?
15: Still chewing gum.
8: How many pieces of gum have you watched him put in his mouth at once? What's the record?
15: He's at least got 10 going into a game.
8: Come on, jeez. So. Come on. No. Like what, in his pocket or in it already?
15: No, in his mouth.
8: 10?
15: Yeah.
8: Wow.
15: Yeah. Like, Danny's always prepared. So I love Danny. Danny brings some energy to any special teams meeting you have. And he is always tearing someone apart when it comes to getting everything right for your team.
8: All right, Cam. Great to see you. Great to see you. Congrats again on that dub this past week.
15: Wait, did you forget about our thing we were going to work on?
8: What were we going to work on? What is it?
15: Remember we talked about the rule changes?
8: Oh, that's right. Okay. All right. Do you want to?
15: I have a new rule.
8: Okay, pardon me. That we end this segment with a rule that Cam Hayward would like to change. We came up with a homework assignment.
15: Yes.
8: My bad. Here we go. What do you got?
15: Okay. So did you watch the Rams game?
8: Of course.
15: The Rams-Bills game?
8: Yes, sir.
16: Yes.
15: Did you see Aaron Donald's sack?
8: I did, and it got wiped out.
15: That needs to be changed.
8: What are you talking about?
15: We need to have a stack for when a D lineman beats an offensive lineman in sacks, and he has no problem, nothing against him, nothing affecting him when it comes to the DB holding or anything. We need to still make that a sack because I thought that was a brilliant move. I just think we need to acknowledge more of the D lineman getting the sack in that chance.
8: But what if the receiver that Josh Allen was looking at wasn't open because somebody was illegally draping himself on him, and that gave enough time for Donald to get home, Cam?
15: I have a rebuttal to that. Mm-hmm. He can throw it out of bounds.
8: Hmm. Okay.
16: Good.
8: So what do we call that? A would-be sack? What do we call it?
15: I don't know. Ask PFF. They got something for that.
8: Cam Hayward with a new stat. There we go. All right, I like it, Cam. We'll Thank chat you. Next week. My bad. Yes, thank you for correcting me. I appreciate it. That's Cam Hayward right there. It's not just football podcast. 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
10: That's the neat part about this movie. James McAvoy is here on the Rich Eisen Show. Feature film directorial debut. Also, with a role in it, we just saw for our radio audience that just rejoined us a clip from the film, and James McAvoy is here in person for this.
11: Thanks for showing the clip, man. It's really kind.
10: No, and again, I know it's, by the way, for our radio audience, you're like, this is not cinematically beautiful.
11: Oh, no. The film's got a lot of scale and scope and beauty and dynamism, and then we keep showing that clip just because I'm in it, and I'm like the most well-known person in
10: Understood.
11: It. And I'm like, every time it comes on, a part of me dies. The film will deliver way more. More than 3 people sitting in a car, I promise you.
10: So what do you like about the story where you're like, okay, I want to make this film and I want to do it as the director as well?
11: I'm from, the film's called California Scheming, right. And it's called that for a couple of reasons. There's a scheme in the film, but also something that I don't necessarily explain in the film is that the boys come from a kind of neighborhood that you guys would call a project, mm-hmm. and we would call a council scheme. Mm-hmm. So that's why it's called California Scheming. I'm from a scheme. And whenever I see movies made about the kind of project or scheme that I came from in mm-hmm. Scotland and even in America and the rest of Great Britain, they're usually fairly sincere, earnest, depressing, exploitative of the poverty kind of situation. And whilst this film definitely embraces those things, mm-hmm. it actually feels a lot more like what my childhood was like when I went out the front door, which is full of adventure and opportunity and peril and flight and the opposite sex and like bad things and good things and fun and all the stuff that actually movies are about. And so I wanted to make a film about that kind of neighborhood where it propelled and it was an adventure and it was fun and it was a ride. And this was the opportunity to do that while still being a true story about artists from the lower end of the socioeconomic ladder trying to bust into show business, which is something that I've experienced and walked that tightrope for 31 years. So whilst it was a true story about real guys, it also felt incredibly personal to me.
10: Well, and again, it's available now in select theaters and expansion to additional theaters this coming Friday based on that true story, California Scheming. Everybody should go see it. Just so many things I want to ask you about with your career, James. You know, obviously Band of Brothers, yeah. Shameless. But I do want to, you know, hit you the first thing with something else. The film The Last King of Scotland.
11: Oh, wow. Yeah, yeah.
10: I love this movie.

0: You were nominated for a BAFTA for this.
1: Yes.
0: And, you know, Forrest Whitaker.
1: Oh, my God. He was amazing.
0: He was the Oscar man, right?
1: He's the Oscar man. He got the Oscar.
0: He got it for that. When you were making that, did you know this had some possibility of not just an Oscar or a BAFTA, but putting you on a map that you've really not been on at that point in time?
1: I was so scared to think like that when I was 23.
0: That's how old you were?
1: I was 23, yeah. I was so scared. I'm not scared, but I was so aware that, you know, you're lucky to make it to any level in your business.
0: Sure.
1: And if you can pay your bills as an actor, for me, that was my goal. That's success, right? If I can put a roof over my head and pay my way from performing, that's it. Anything else beyond that felt like I'm getting lucky here. And my luck might run out. I might get found out. They might at any point say, now you're done, your time's over, oh, we get it, we found you out.
0: That's how you entered this project?
1: That was just how I ended. That's just was kind of generally my thinking at the time.
0: Uh-huh.
1: And then you get there and you're not all depressed and down about it. You're like, I've got nothing to lose because this could be over at any minute. So I'll give it my best shot at every opportunity. I was never inhibited by feeling that sort of pragmatism or realism or pessimism, all the isms. And but I had a strong awareness that, you know, the favor of showbiz and the favor of the people that finance things, it can be fickle. And great actors sometimes go missing for decades and never come back again. And so I was like, enjoy it while it lasts and work really hard. Give it my best shot every time it's my turn to stand on the mark and every time the guy says action. But I wasn't even thinking about this could be my shot, this could be my opening to Hollywood, this could be anything. What I was aware of and really sort of owning was what it was like to be around Forrest during that moment, in that time in Uganda, when he was given the performance of a lifetime.
0: As Idi Amin.
1: Yeah.
0: What was that? So what was it like?
1: I mean, Idi was such a massively, multifaceted character. In terms of what he did, the horrors and the atrocities that he committed, of course, the good things that he did for the country, the humor of the man, the physical sort of intimidation and dominance of the man, the human being that was in there as well. And so watching Forrest do all of that. And I don't know what Forrest was doing. I don't know if he's a method actor or not. I don't know. But he certainly wasn't just like, you know, wait until action and then doing it. There was something of him connected to the character away from it, away from the camera also. And I was invited into that also. And he shared that with me. And that was just, as well as just being a nice person to be on set with, he was, as a young actor, getting invited into somebody going that deep and going and being that complex.
0: Yes.
1: But then ultimately, when the cameras roll, it becomes very simple. That was like part of my education in film.
0: Wow. James McAvoy here on The Rich Eisen Show. I'll be honest with you, I'm freaking out a little bit because in the answers that you're giving in this interview, you're touching your temple with your fingertips. I don't know if you're aware that you're doing that
1: I'm always touching myself.
0: No, no, I mean, hey, no. But you know, I mean, you're doing the Professor X thing. I don't know if you're aware.
1: Are you trying to read
0: what I'm going to ask you now?
1: I've got nothing. I'm just getting blank messages.
0: When you got offered that role for the first time, what'd you think?
1: Do you know what I really thought? I was a fan of the cartoon, and I was a fan of the original film.
0: Sure.
1: I was also a Patrick Stewart fan, because I was a big Star Trek fan.
0: Yeah.
1: So the idea of playing a young him, I didn't really see myself as a young version of him, but I was like, oh, that's interesting. And I needed a gig. I'd stayed off work for a little while because my first kid had just been born and we weren't in debt or anything. And we owned the house, but we didn't really have much money in the bank. So this was a big gig, 3-movie deal. And I also shot like 30 minutes from my front door in London.
0: Hey.
1: And I was like, I don't even need to read the script. I'm doing this. I remember my agent phoning me up and going like, what do you think of the script? And I was like, it's a work of heartbreaking genius. We got to do this. And I'd like flicked through it. I was like, I'm doing it.
0: Smart move.
1: Yeah. It worked out.
0: When did you meet Patrick Stewart for the first time, then?
1: Not until the second movie.
0: That's it.
1: I mean, I tell a lie. I had met Patrick in the past.
0: Okay. But for the first time, portraying
1: is, like,
0: a character that
1: Charles
0: he
1: helped. On Charles. That was
0: like
1: the second movie. And there was two casts. There was the older cast.
0: Yes.
1: Then the younger cast.
0: Yes.
1: They didn't mix. We didn't cross over except for Hugh. And me. Mm-hmm. And so my first day was their last day, and we got to do a scene together, and that was pretty wild, especially since, like I say, I've been watching him since I was a kid,
0: yeah,
1: as a captain of the Enterprise, and loving what he did, because he brought this whole different tone to it. He brought this whole different attitude, yeah, to the Star Trek world, and this kind of classical energy, this classical sort of authority. And I loved what he did with that. So it was a part of a fanboy in me as well, kind of rejoicing in
0: that. What did he say to you?
1: What did he say to me? Well, the weird thing is, I was in there for about 18 hours. I had hair this long.
0: Okay.
1: And I decided my part of the movie was set in the 70s. Mm-hmm. And we were still trying to present a different visual, yes, thing for Charles than what Patrick represents. So he had no hair. We were like, I need to have too much hair. So he gave me like these hair extensions that went down to my shoulders. And I think that was a 17-hour, 18-hour hair extension session. And I'm sitting there with this hair down to my bum. We chopped it to here, but halfway through the process, I need to get this chair. I've been in it for 10 hours and mm-hmm. take a break. And I go around the corner and there's a trailer. Big trailer, and I see Sir Ian's in there, and he's like, James, you come in. And I'm sitting in there, and he's like, Patrick's making salmon. I do a terrible Sir Ian McKellen.
0: By the way, I think it sounds great.
1: You know, James. And he says, you know, Patrick's done a bit of Macbeth, and I've done Macbeth. He's like, James, you've just finished Macbeth, haven't you? And I'd just finished Macbeth in the West End, like 2 weeks earlier. And I'm like, why don't we all do a bit? And I was like, oh, man. And they start doing Macbeth at each other. And I've only just come off stage 2 weeks ago playing the lead character, Macbeth.
0: Uh-huh.
1: I cannot remember a word. They must have done it like 40 years previous. So that was funny. That was really funny. And I think Sir Ian had seen Macbeth as well, but Patrick never talked to me about that stuff.
0: So you blanked. You just drew
1: blank. I blanked. I was like, oh, you guys, no, you do your, you guys are great. I've got to go back and put hair extensions in. I'm like getting the script. I'm like,
0: do you do a
1: Patrick? Tomorrow.
0: Do you a Patrick Stewart?
1: I used to engage. Okay, but it's not that good. It's not, if I worked on them, I think it'd be better. Oh God. It's like confessing I haven't done my homework.
0: That's all right. It's like riding a bike.
1: Yeah.
0: But that's so cool though that, was he Sir Pat Stu just yet?
1: They were both sirs.
0: Okay.
1: They were both knights of the realm. But nobody was asking anybody to call them Sir Patrick or Sir Ian, not at all.
0: But that's pretty cool. I mean, that photograph, yeah, like you're mates, right? Pretty much.
1: Friendly. Definitely friendly.
0: Okay. I didn't want to.
1: Oh, you mean with Patrick?
0: Yeah.
1: Oh, yeah. Look, we'd get along really, really fine. I've not seen him in a long time. Mm-hmm. So, yeah.
0: Is there any possibility of doing more X-Men stuff?
1: Look, there's always possibilities. I'm not involved in any way. And I've
0: not at all.
1: No.
0: Okay, because I just didn't know. I mean, you're seeing, a mixture of these worlds now,
1: no,
0: on screen, like in
1: absolutely
0: the latest Spider-Man that actually happened, where there's actual mixing of these, yeah, worlds.
1: No, look, I did 10 good years in that, and it was amazing. But yeah, to be honest with you, I think some people stay in the same gig for decades, and fine, that's great.
0: Mm-hmm.
1: The joy for me in my career so far of 32 years is that I've never really fallen into one thing. And that's not something that the industry really affords everyone. But I've been afforded a certain level of dexterity and variety in the work that I'm allowed to do. And that's really the kind of the stuff that fuels me, is constantly pushing myself. It's why I'm directing now. I want to challenge myself in that field as well, and not kind of fall into just doing the same thing again.
0: Of course.
1: And again. So it would feel weird going back anyway.
0: I understood. Last one for you. Other than California Scheming, which is again a directorial debut, I'm sure you're very proud of that.
1: Oh,
0: you're,
1: yeah,
0: very excited about it. What's the one thing that you have done in your career that people don't talk about enough that you're that you're proud of?
1: I love that. He's like,
0: done.
1: I wish people would tell me I was good in this more. What's the one thing that I've done that people
0: that you're proud of? Like, you know what? I acted my ass off in that thing.
1: Do you know, I think about the theater that I've done for sometimes, sure, and the beauty of it is when it's over, it's over. And even like, you know, if you do 100 shows the first night, that will never happen again like that. And that's
0: right
1: over. And I sometimes mourn the passing of those, that they're not recorded, that they're not, I can't see them again, and people can't enjoy those again. In terms of film, what's the one thing that I feel is under, I mean, I made a movie called Filth, which is another very Scottish film, which is one of the things I'm most proud of in my career. Mm-hmm. It's really dark and it's really funny and it's like tragic and it's grotesque, but it's also heartfelt and you care about this guy who's so repellent in some ways, but we make you care about him. And it pushes and pulls the audience around in this kind of psychological comedy. And it is from the creator of Trainspotting, Irvin Welsh, and this amazing director, John S. Baird. That's the one I'd say that it would benefit from more exposure.
0: Okay. Well, speaking of filth, you said earlier that you married into an Eagles family. Is that what you said?
1: I've married an Erie of Eagles, yeah.
0: Okay, because I only say that because things aren't going very well.
1: Well, look, they just played. I live in North London near the Tottenham Stadium, so I'm a plastic Tottenham fan. My kids are Tottenham fans proper.
0: Right.
1: I'm a Celtic fan. And so I think the Eagles have played London more than any other NFL team, and we usually do all right, but they just got done in the last final minute, right, by the Jaguars.
0: Very much so.
1: Yeah.
0: I know, they're hurting right now.
1: We were talking about maybe seeing if the family would come out from Philly to London to come and catch the game. Kind of glad we didn't.
0: That's right. That'd be a long ride home,
1: I know, for sure.
0: California Scheming is available now in select theaters with an expansion to additional theaters again this Friday. The feature film directorial debut of James McAvoy. Pleasure to see you, sir.
1: Thank you so much.
0: Thanks,
1: man,
0: for coming here. Next time, any other time you want to come back, I mean, we just scratched the surface. Thank you.
1: There's a lot. Thank you.
0: Appreciate it. That's James McAvoy right here on The Rich Eisen Show. We're back to wrap this Tuesday show up in a moment.
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5: 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So during the commercial break, you come up to me, you're like, there's trade rumors galore right now? What's going on?
6: Trade rumors are starting to pop off. You know, we're a couple weeks from the deadline, and I think some wide receivers might get moved. You see Juwan Jennings' name is being thrown about.
5: For the Niners?
6: Jerry Jeudy is now in a rumor mill. So I think we're getting ready to see some movement.
7: Here it comes.
5: I don't know how Juwan Jennings left San Francisco in terms of being welcomed back there or not. I don't know.
6: Yeah.
5: All I know is it's definitely better than... He left better than Brandon Ayuk in terms of still there. Right? But Juwan Jennings would have been the MVP of the Super Bowl played in Las Vegas between the Chiefs and the Niners. He would have if they won it.
6: He was awesome that day.
5: Dude, that was in Vegas, right?
8: Hold on.
6: Was it the Miami one?
5: Yeah. No, they played twice.
6: Yeah.
5: So
8: that was the Vegas one.
5: Juwan Jennings would have been the MVP if they had won that in overtime. I think so. He was that good in that game. He was everywhere. So you won't have to bring him up to speed pretty much if that's the case. Man, let's get everyone back. Which is another reason why Ayuk, he's like, you got to be kidding me. What's going on there?
6: What is going on?
5: If they're welcoming back Debo and if Juwan Jennings goes back, just keep running it back. You know,
6: Jerry Rice, John Taylor. Do they have any? You know, can they give me?
5: Do they have any more? Yeah. You know, Jerry can give you.
8: Jerry
5: some
8: can play.
6: Give me some.
8: 100%. Jerry can play.
5: Man, I'm just looking down to see if there's anybody who's further away from Idaho that's driving back from the Rams game. That's
6: anyone
5: calling
6: else
5: in.
6: Driving?
5: Somebody from Oregon and someone from Idaho is like, I'm driving home, and Del Tufo couldn't even go to the game.
9: Just the spec is real.
5: And again, man.
6: Deserve.
5: The Dodgers lost last night. The Rams lost last night. For you, man, who's a diehard fan of neither.
6: Yeah.
5: It's got to be rough.
8: I forgot my Aura ring.
6: How'd you sleep? Oh, my goodness.
5: Well, your walking Aura ring?
8: Yeah, I actually have a ring that I wear, you know.
5: You like it?
8: For my health.
5: Different type, right?
8: I have a walking Aura.
5: All right.
8: Mikey.
5: Is Ohtani going to get benched for game 3? When are we making this decision? We probably won't find out there during the show tomorrow.
6: Yeah, game 3 tomorrow night here in L.A.

0: You going to that one, Mike?
1: I think I'm going to both. No, he's not. I'm going Thursday.
2: He's going to one for sure.
1: Yeah.
0: Oh, which one is that?
2: I don't know which one, but I know.
0: The one that Fox is doing.
1: No, Fox is doing both.
0: I know.
1: No,
0: Fox is doing both, right? Yeah,
1: yeah,
0: yeah, sure.
1: I'm going to one game, and I'm taking Phil.
3: Also, rumors he's going to, you know, slide down to eighth in the lineup.
1: Yeah.
0: Eighth. Oof. Man.
1: Postseason slump.
0: Man. Shouldn't have been pitching. That's shouldn't what I've always been telling you. Oh, yeah. I was on that first.
1: You're stupid.
0: Imagine if I just start hijacking it.
2: All your compatriots, all the people in your position tend to.
0: Yeah. Dan Patrick calls it sampling.
3: May.
0: He calls it sampling.
2: Yeah.
0: I've been telling everybody that.
3: Wow.
0: We're out of time. Rich Eisen here. As a sports fan, I know how it goes. You step away for 30 seconds to grab a drink. And of course, that's when the big play happens. It doesn't happen anymore for me like that. Not with Sonos. It's a system that lets the sound follow me, moment to moment, living room to kitchen. The game doesn't have to pause, and I don't have to miss a thing. Love the sound. Feel the system. 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It started with a kickoff, or perhaps it was love at first hike. But unfortunately, many of these football lovers don't live in the same city as their team, which is why Marriott Bonvoy has hotels close to nearly every NFL stadium, bringing fans closer to the teams they love with over 30 different hotel brands. 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
17: The Dallas Cowboys continue to make changes when it comes to defensive coordinator Christian Parker. Jerry Jones said on his weekly radio show today that Parker will move from the sideline to the coach's booth. Yesterday, of course, the Cowboys hired veteran coach Mike Pettine as a defensive consultant. NFL is reviewing the end of the Buffalo Bills LA Rams game last night. Rams left tackle Alaric Jackson punched Bills outside linebacker Bradley Chubb.
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17: Oh, it is Tuesday as we move through the week here on the Blitz, 94.1 San Antonio Sports Star. I want to start out by saying a very happy birthday to one Jerry Jones.
18: La Cuca Cuckaroo. La Cuca Cuckaroo.
17: Happy birthday, Jera.
19: 84 years young for
17: I'm
19: Mr.
17: Joe,
19: Jerry
17: Jason.
19: Jones.
17: Welcome to the Blitz.
19: You know, you think about your Jerry Jones, you're 84. You can buy anything in the world you want except a damn defense, which you know that's got to be when he blew out all those candles with the fire extinguisher. What's your one wish? A defense that could stop the run. Maybe a defense that could get to the quarterback. Maybe a defensive coordinator that doesn't need a second officer. It's almost like the pilot flying through the air. You know, there's always two, just in case.
17: Just
19: right?
17: in case, yeah.
19: The safety officer, if you will. It just nuts. Happy birthday, Jerry.
17: Happy birthday, Jerry. Hopefully you'll get a birthday wish at some point in time. But, yeah, still a lot of drama happening in Dallas. I mean, it's a day that ends in Y. It's what happens. And, again, I just keep going over, and I've been thinking about it all night. If you were with us yesterday, you know what I'm talking about. If you weren't, Indy Kalu, who joins us every Monday, talking about the Christian Parker and Mike Pettine situation, saying that that spells trouble for one Christian Parker.
19: You know, it really does, and there's so many ways to look at what is going on there. And the idea that they knew when they hired a guy without experience that they might want a consultant, and they didn't pull the trigger because either somebody didn't want it or the timing didn't work, because there has to be that level of trust. But you knew the kid needed training wheels, and yet you let him ride the bike without. Now he's got skinned up knees and elbows, and you've got him training wheels 5 weeks in. But it does make you wonder if Christian Parker will be with the Cowboys for a second year. And I didn't think about it initially in a negative way, the way Indy Kalu put it yesterday. But Christian Parker is now in a no-win situation.
17: That no-win.
19: And I credit Indy Kalu for this train of thought.
17: Yes.
19: Because I was like, good, he needs somebody. We have talked about that a lot. Who does he go to for ideas? Who is his checks and balances? But I think Indy Kalu was spot on when he told us yesterday, if they have this turnaround, Mike Pettine gets all the credit. And if they don't, well, dude, you were so bad, even with help, you couldn't do anything about it.
17: Exactly right. And that's a bad situation for anybody to be in. And you know, I've been talking to a lot of Twitter conversations today, and it's like, I know they tried, reports indicate they did try to hire a consultant, somebody with some experience before the season began, didn't work out, and obviously it was a mistake not to keep going. Because now, if you'd have done that before the season, it's quiet, there's no problem, it started that way, I don't think we're having the same conversation, but the fact that you do it, you know, 5 games in, then you're talking about, my goodness, Christian Parker is just, boy, he's a dead man walking as far as I'm concerned. And when you look at it, Jason, and you gotta start thinking this way. I think, at least I'm gonna do this. If the Cowboys season continues to go in the toilet, I don't think Brian Schottenheimer is long for this team.
19: Oh, I agree. And I think that's a big part of what we are seeing right now with the moves that the Cowboys are making. So when you look at a team that didn't make the playoffs last year, and this is about wins. You know, Mike McCarthy won a lot of football games for Jerry Jones, but not when they mattered most. He wasn't brought in to just win 12 games and get to the playoffs. Mike McCarthy was brought in to advance the Cowboys in the playoffs and go win a Super Bowl. He failed to do that. And Jerry Jones made a change. And Jerry called hiring Brian Schottenheimer one of the biggest risks he ever took.
17: Mm-hmm.
19: And you can see and feel a difference around the culture. But I don't give a damn about that if you're not winning football games. And you know what? Neither does Jerry Jones. You can be the nice guy all you want. You can be a great leader. You might have a great offense. But you look around and your defense has to be good. So do your special teams. And the Cowboys are awful on defense and their special teams aren't great. You saw a team last night with Super Bowl expectations play great on offense, at least in the second half. Defense, supposed to be one of the great defenses. They can't stop a quarterback running either. And then they had a special teams meltdown. And then they fired their fat kicker today. The thicker kicker dude, he got waived.
17: He did.
19: Now, granted, now Sean McVay, all right, you waived your kicker. There are other issues there. Your kickoff coverage unit sucks. And that fat kicker actually made a tackle, which saved you at one point. But when you look at it, you see a Sean McVay team making changes that needed to be made without needing a mini bye week to have these long, hard discussions.
17: Yep.
19: And I mean, they knew what their problems were. And you listen to Sean McVay, they've already had a couple of those. Changes are making. And you get confidence that it can get done. It's also kind of weird because, you know, Dak Prescott can throw for a couple hundred yards and a couple of touchdowns and Cowboys lose and it's what's wrong with Dak. You see that with Matt Stafford last night and it's, man, they're failing Matt Stafford. right? It's funny how, you know, the name on the back of that jersey, same kind of scenarios, the outlook, but they are failing this offense because while this offense does have some issues, I mean, it's not free of all blame, but the Cowboys, Jerry Jones and this staff are failing what could be a great offense. And part of it, they, this offseason, did everything the right way in upgrading talent. They invested on the defense. They go with an unknown coordinator, and it looks like it's biting them in the ass.
17: It looks that way. And I think that a lot of that responsibility lies on Shoddy because I think this was his hire. And I think he convinced Jerry and Steven and whoever else would listen that this is the guy he wanted and they allowed him to do that. It just seemed like they did turn over the reins to some extent to Brian Schottenheimer. So I think he may be responsible for this in a lot of ways. I'll get back to the Rams game in just a minute, but Stephen Jones apparently was on the radio today. And John Machota tweeted, now I can't find the damn thing, but he said right at the beginning, he said he thinks Pettin will be a big help to both Christian Parker and Brian Schottenheimer. So this is not just a Christian Parker thing. According to what Stephen Jones says and how you read into that, this is a Brian Schottenheimer thing, too. If you're bringing in this guy that's going to be a big help to both of those guys, I wouldn't feel real good if I was either one of those individuals at this moment in time.
19: You know, I still think, and this is where there has to be a level of trust that Brian Schottenheimer has with the Joneses. I don't know that Christian Parker is there yet because he hasn't been there long enough. You know, Brian Schottenheimer was kind of hand-picked. If you remember, you know, he started the interview process not knowing he was getting interviewed for the job. You know, you go back and you think, like, this was more than a debrief. So the next meeting, he showed up dressed more appropriately for the interview. But having a guy that's been a head coach, and my God, I mean, he was the head coach of the Browns. So he's dealt with a lot of bleep shows before,
17: yes,
19: right?
17: Yes.
19: And, but again, for Brian Schottenheimer, who's never been a head coach before this job, coaching the coaches has got to be a challenge. You know, checking your ego and going from there. I mean, I think about the conversation we had with Jeff Traylor at UTSA a couple of weeks ago when the dude from Colorado State got fired in the middle of the game. Jeff said that happens almost every game, more than you think. Not every game, but more than you think.
17: Yep.
19: Where you get a series or two off, you get, and then you go about your business. You just wonder if that's happening with Brian Schottenheimer. But a defensive coach helping an offense, you know, an offense that's designed to score 30 that couldn't move the ball against Tampa Bay, they couldn't figure out the rush. I think it's brilliant to have, and let's think back last year. Remember the couple of games that the defense for Eberflus played well? Schottenheimer was in those defensive meetings saying, you know, as an offensive guy, this is what I would do. Here's how you need to fix it. And that seemed to work. So I could see Pettin kind of helping everybody in that room. And I don't feel like he is the kind of guy that is sneaking around trying to get his next gig. He was seemingly happily retired for 6 months and decided to go back to work. But I think he realizes the boat has sailed on him ever becoming another head coach again in the National Football League.
17: Well, depending on what you say. I mean, there's so much stuff that's come out of him. Apparently, he hates Brian Flores. That came out today. That's one reason why he wanted to get the hell out of Minnesota. Again, he's going over his defense. And what I'm going to be interesting to see, and I think we have that soundbite at some point, and what he was talking about, if the Cowboys change to that, if they make a change that drastic and go to that, you know Christian Parker's not calling the shots.
19: Mm-hmm.
17: And I just wonder, and again, I almost feel bad for Christian Parker because this is a situation nobody wants to be in. Nobody. You're in a no-win situation. You're successful. The defense is successful. It's not you. It's Pettin. If it's not, well, you still suck, and we got to make changes. And so I just don't think he's in a no-win situation right now as a young head coach or a young coach in the National Football League. And I don't know how this is going to play out and what's going to happen as we move forward. But my goodness, the Cowboys just seem to, they can't get out of their own way. I mean, year in and year out, something comes up, something happens, and they just can't seem to get out of their own way. I agree with you completely, Minix. The defense is failing the prime years of Dak Prescott. I think last year he played great. This year he started out playing good football as well, and they got to have a defense. I don't care how good your offense is. You're not outscoring everybody week in and week out. You're just not going to do it. By the way, let me just say something. You mentioned something about Matthew Stafford, and I don't know who's failing who. In that second half, I have never witnessed better quarterback play from not only Stafford but Josh Allen. The quarterback play was spectacular. Josh Allen using his feet, doing what he could, and taking advantage of what the defense was giving him, and Matt Stafford. Does anybody throw a better football than he does?
19: Dude, I mean, and he had some passes last night that were off target. It was almost like it was an off night for Matthew.
17: My
19: Josh
17: goodness.
19: Allen, I don't know if there's something wrong with his arm because he didn't take a lot of deep shots.
17: No, he didn't.
19: But he was willing to run, and when it was open, man, he was taking off. I mean, that was a fun football game to watch.
17: It was.
19: No matter how much you might have lost on that game, that game had a little bit of everything. Yeah, I mean, you had another actress wife who was taking over the Madison Beer role for Josh Allen,
17: yeah.
19: Although he walked away a winner. Josh Allen, what's crazy? I didn't realize this. That's the first overtime game he's ever won.
20: That's the first one. He was 0-7.
19: 0-7.
20: Including the playoffs.
19: And if those two teams meet in that stadium for the Super Bowl on Valentine's Day, I don't think anybody would be mad at it.
20: I don't think so. I certainly would not. And if it weren't for a fat kicker, I would have won money last night. He misses a field goal and has one blocked. I mean, come on.
19: Dude, they were up 7. Play a little damn defense, and you don't get your fat kicker in that situation.
20: Fat kicker. You're going to be working at McDonald's
19: you
20: now.
19: You can't body shame people.
20: I can body shame whoever the hell I want.
19: Well, he does have T-shirts for sale, the thicker kicker. Now that he's unemployed, he probably wishes you would go buy one of his T-shirts.
20: He probably does. Oh, my goodness. Well, Jerry Jones did his radio show today, and I tell you what, it's actually Jerry Jones who broke the news, and which brings up a question. Did Shoddy not know this yesterday when he made the announcement about Pettine?
19: Nobody asked yesterday.
20: Maybe that's it. I guess if nobody asks, you don't have to tell. You know how that goes. We'll talk about that when we continue here on The Blitz, a 94.1 San Antonio Sports Star.
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20: Tuesday on the Blitz, 94.1 San Antonio Sports Star. I'm Joe Reinagle. Jason Minnix here as well. Fun when these mics work, actually, don't they?
19: You know, there's a the analogy I was trying to make earlier, and I don't know what the aviation term is, safety pilot. You know, it's not a co-pilot, not a instructor pilot, because you've already passed.
20: Yeah.
19: But when you're a young pilot and you still need to have somebody else that's got a little bit more experience sitting there with you, you know, where like my daughter's a therapist, but she's still in the stage of her career where she has supervision, right? So like somebody has to double check all her reports and that sort of thing until she gets whatever the next piece of paper that she gets, where she doesn't have to have the supervision or somebody sit in with some of her therapy sessions, not all the time, but some of the times just to make sure. And it kind of feels that's what's going on with Christian Parker. I mean, you're a pilot and you're flying this plane, but we're going to have a more experienced pilot sitting next to you, right? And sometimes when you're doing a radio show, you know, whoever's piloting in there, you know, sometimes the experience is there, and sometimes the main pilot's taking a Tuesday to go play golf. And that's okay. We can still fly this plane. We're just hitting a little turbulence.
20: That's all right.
19: Like, turn the microphone on. It's a simple step.
20: It's all good.
19: Start the engine.
20: Well, typically that's me, but The red light's on.
19: Well, yeah,
20: it was there.
19: But, you know, the safety check is over there. Yes.
20: We're back on it. We're back on it. Jerry Jones on the fan today, and as he is every Tuesday, and obviously, again, the topic of conversation is what's going on with the defense, what's going on with Christian Parker, Mike Pettine, and all of this stuff, and the Cowboys really trying to make a change and make a change quickly. Because they got to go to Lambeau Field and face a Green Bay Packer team that lit up the Chicago Bears last week.
19: You know, and they did. And again, while the Bears are playing without Caleb Williams, that defense is still that defense. Now, you know, that said, when you look around the NFC East, it is still wide open. And the variety of ways to look at this. Man, this does not look good for Christian Parker. It does not look good for Brian Schottenheimer. Are they dead men walking? But also, give Jerry Jones and to Brian Schottenheimer credit for recognizing an issue and trying to fix it and not just waiting until next year. And you're able to do that when you look around the NFC East and you're still very much in the thick of it. And winning the NFC East kind of appears to be the only path to the playoffs right now for the Dallas Cowboys, barely a month into the season. And we have said this a couple of times. It feels like Christian Parker is in over his head. Jerry was asked this morning, is this a move because Christian Parker is in way over his head?
0: Well, I don't look at it that way. You know, we had Eberflus, our defensive coordinator last year, serves in this same role for San Francisco right now, and he is their advisor. And, of course, we moved on from Eberflus, but it just shows you it's one that is commonly used. It's one that you get to take advantage, yet not be directly involved with positions, and has more to do with the scheme than it does with coaching direct technique.
20: Well, that's interesting. So he's blaming the scheme. Is that how I heard that?
19: You know, which is interesting because let's go back. Let's just go back and, as my friend Freddie Coleman likes to say, bring memory to our memory. Weren't there some position players, Quinnen Williams, that
20: yep.
19: when they were signed to mega contracts, go, man, he's not really a scheme fit. Oh, he's a good enough player. He can fit in
20: yep.
19: any kind of scheme.
20: That's exactly right.
19: I mean,
20: right.
19: We all heard that stuff, right?
20: Yep, we did.
19: So, I mean, I guess both could be true. But, yeah, I mean, now we're blaming scheme?
20: So
19: not,
20: what?
19: Not personnel?
20: So what, again?
19: Who's in charge of personnel?
20: Well, Jerry is.
19: Yeah.
20: But again, if you're blaming scheme, aren't you blaming Christian Parker? That's his scheme. That was the problem with Eberflus last year. He wouldn't change the scheme. And at least that's what they told us, and that was the problem. So, again, it doesn't look good for Christian Parker. So is Pettine coming in now to change the entire scheme? Is he coming in to rehash the whole defense? And if that's the case, what the hell is Christian Parker doing there?
19: Well, I mean, again, Christian Parker is going to have to adapt to a different scheme. I mean, you know, a great coach will always adapt their play calling and their scheme to fit their personnel.
20: Not always. Eberflus didn't.
19: And again, and where's Eberflus now?
20: Well, where's Christian Parker about to be?
19: Well, I mean, you know, carrying lunch for somebody. I mean, you know, I mean, Brian Schottenheimer was asked yesterday, you know, why now?
5: The two guys that we were talking to, Clarence, it just didn't work out for different reasons. And we weren't going to just, you know, CP and I are totally aligned on this. We were totally aligned on it in the beginning. I think that's one of the things I love about Christian Parker is he's very self-aware. And we both agreed back in whenever it was, late February, that we weren't going to just bring somebody in to bring somebody in. We weren't going to bring in a guy from a 4-3 defense. We were going to bring in a guy that was a nothing but man-to-man. We wanted to make sure we got the right person. And, you know, in our conversations, you know, throughout this process, it was very evident that if Pet was ever willing to do it, because he just retired. You know, he just decided he was going to retire and after his year last year in Minnesota. But he's thrilled to be a Dallas Cowboy.
20: Well, you know, and again, I call BS. I do. if you needed a consultant at the beginning of the year, two guys didn't work out, why didn't you keep trying? Because my gut tells me what happened was, well, these guys are right. Yeah, Parker's going to be okay. We're going to be all right. This is going to be fine. We'll get it done. This is what I'm thinking. I don't see there's any other way. And now all of a sudden, well, it's not fine. It's not okay. We need some help. Let's go out and convince Pet, as Shoddy calls him, to come in here and be a consultant.
19: Well, and I get where you're coming from, but at the same time, they thought they needed it. The guys that they wanted to do it from a level of trust and who do you want in here, they couldn't do it. But if you're confident with your plan, maybe we don't need it.

0: I had mentioned after the game that we were back to square one. I really think that we're better off than that, but we are back to square one relative to what it looks like at this point relative to last year. But I think that to answer your question, we've made some big headway. We've just this week added Mike Pettine to our coaching staff, and that was something that we would have done had we had the opportunity earlier, and he'll be a good addition in working there with Coach Parker to get this defense going in the right track for the games.
1: Again, a coach can develop schemes. Maybe it does change. Guys got to stay healthy and they got to play. We'll see what happens. It's the train is rolling off the track and you're doing everything you can to keep it on the track. And this to me is just like, I mean, you're switching conductors at right in the middle of the trip.
2: Well, and you look at if they do change schemes a bit and go more 3-3-5, you already have confusion issues with these guys, mm-hmm. or not confusion, communication issues, which leads to confusion. Although, when you listen to Mike Pettine, this was back when he was the Green Bay Packers defensive coordinator, explaining what his base 3-3-5 defense looks like.
3: It's really our base front. So if we were in base defense and we have our two outside linebackers and our three inside guys, it's really kind of combining our base front with a nickel secondary. So in order for us to have it, because normally when you have a nickel on the field, most teams are in a four down look. But since we chose to go five down, then the player that's off the field would be the other inside linebacker. So it's really just piecing together a base front with a five DB secondary. If you go back to last year, I mean, we played it a decent number of snaps as well. I wouldn't say it was a huge part of what we did, but we definitely ran it a good enough one. Pretty sure it was that package was up every game.
1: He could be talking Russian as far as I'm concerned. Well, I get what he's talking about.
2: But I kind of like if basically you're going with an extra down lineman kind of and you're losing a linebacker since they don't have linebackers anyway, maybe this is a smarter. Plus, you go hat on hat. You're trying to find that gap. Now you have to have a good secondary for that. Uh-oh. Right? yeah. Now, when some of these guys get healthy, especially from the safety position, but now I'm like to your point, are they really going to try to change schemes in the middle of the season when these dudes have had all offseason and a training camp trying to figure out what the hell Christian Parker wants and they still can't get that done?
1: Well, and again, that's a concern. And how much of that are you going to try and squeeze into this week as you prepare to go to Lambeau Field to take on the Packers? Is it a little at a time? Is it maybe tweaking what Parker's already put in? That's the thing. And I don't know what to expect from this. But it sounds like to me, I mean, obviously, Jerry, Steven, everybody just has lost confidence, not only in Christian Parker, but I feel Brian Schottenheimer, too. And they're trying to stop the bleeding now
2: yep.
1: before it gets any worse. And this is a desperate move, as far as I'm concerned. And we'll see if it works. If it works, well, Mike Pettine's going to get all the credit. Christian Parker will get zero. None.
2: And, you know, no matter what lip service they give us, I am mixed to a degree, thrilled that they're putting a tourniquet instead of a Band-Aid on this problem. But don't tell me that you kind of knew or thought about this in the off season, but decided, we'll be all right, because it shouldn't have gotten this far.
1: No, it shouldn't have. And again, I understand that at the beginning of the year, you were trying to make this happen with Pettine. He didn't want to do it. But I don't know, if you felt like you needed a veteran defensive consultant, then there are a lot of guys out there. Now, there's a lot of quality people out there. And so it was Pettine or bust. I mean, to me, that just seems kind of stupid. Now, if you need a consultant, and I didn't think they did. Honestly, after meeting Christian Parker and talking with him, I thought, hey, this guy's going to be good. Everybody did.
2: Yep.
1: We all took that hook. And obviously, he's in over his head, at least to start the season through five games.

0: It appears he's way over his head. And so I'm just saying, if you felt like you needed somebody, because we talked about this from day one when they lost to the Giants. There's nobody to bounce anything off of.
1: Yep.
0: If you're Christian Parker. And so why wasn't that guy in place? And why was it only Pettine and Pettine only? And that's it. To me, that's short-sighted.
1: Although the list of unemployed coaches that you could turn to is not very long. And
0: Pettine, you're not looking for a coach. You're Pettine, looking for a consultant.
1: Pettine, well, I mean, Jerry ain't going to call Wade Phillips.
0: What?
1: He's not.
0: Why not?
1: I mean, he should, but he's not.
0: You know,
1: I mean, we've spent enough time with Wade to understand that. He's not calling Wade.
0: There's other
1: guys. You know, Wink Martindale, you're not calling that guy. But you're right. I mean, to a degree, man. But Pett's the guy now.
0: Well, he is, and he is the guy. So they're going to ride and die with him. And, well, Christian Parker's the fall guy.
1: It's a sad country song.
0: Yeah, it sure is. Marcy, you listening? It's a hell of a sad country song.
1: Although, as she wrote, she's trying to make you feel old. People her age don't know any different from the Dallas Cowboys. She wasn't around for the glory years, not even a twinkle in her daddy's eye.
0: I don't know if what's better, to not be around and all you know is 30 years of disaster, or if you at least saw the glory of Troy Aikman, Emmitt Smith, and Michael Irvin.
1: You know, there's a lot of fan bases that haven't had any glory, too. It comes with the territory.
0: Very true. Very true. I don't know. But the Dallas Cowboys, they're supposed to have glory days. Are they not? Sure they are. Of course.
1: Are they?
0: Well, maybe
1: are
0: not.
1: They?
0: You know, maybe not.
1: Are they?
0: That's a good point. I'll rethink that thought. Speaking of glory days, we had a basketball team go to the NBA Finals last year.
1: Mm-hmm.
0: San Antonio Spurs had their preseason game number 3 last night in Utah. This team's 0-3 in preseason, which makes no difference whatsoever. They played nobody. But Spurs fans going crazy over one particular player. Interesting. And LeBron James has some thoughts on Wimby. All of that when we continue here on The Blitz on 94.1 San Antonio Sports Star.
1: First, let me tell you about Sammy's Embroidery and Printing over on San Pedro. 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
10: Back here on a Tuesday. 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I'm Joe Reinagle. Jason Minnick's here as well. 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
11: You know, lots of interesting comments on our YouTube page about our studio decorations. The helmets that are out there.
10: Ah, yes.
11: King JC says, get the A&M helmet off camera. Keep the Roadrunners in the middle and UT on the outside.
10: So we got some decorators out there?
11: Apparently.
10: Yeah.
11: Now, the scenery inside our studio is going to improve dramatically in the next

0: hour, hour and a half or so.
1: We hope.
0: True. Sometime between 3:15 and 4:15. That's all we'll say. But
1: okay.
0: You probably want to be by YouTube.
1: And yeah, Edwin, that's a good
0: idea. And Edwin's got to figure out how to make the cameras work so you can see them instead of us.
1: Yeah. We got a skeleton over there. I don't know if anybody can ever see that or not, but, you know, sometimes it's pretty scary, Minix. You look over at that skeleton.
0: No.
1: It's an inflatable.
0: Why do we have an inflatable bone in our studio? What the hell is AJ doing in the mornings?
1: Well, who knows? But yeah, that's it's kind of cool, I guess. It's Halloween time, or getting there anyway. So yeah,
0: well, yeah, it's Halloween time.
1: It's Halloween time, I guess.
0: Driving to work today.
1: Uh huh.
0: Driving to work. I passed one of them fancy neighborhoods.
1: Yeah.
0: That were already putting. They had the crews out there wrapping the trees and whatnot with Christmas lights.
1: I'm okay with that.
0: It's October 13th.
1: I'm all right with that.
0: Really?
1: You walk into any, like, Home Depot, there's Christmas stuff out already.
0: Is there?
1: Yes.
0: Already?
1: Already. I think it's been out since July.
0: What about the Halloween stuff? What about the candy? It's been a while since I've been in a store, but it seems a little early to be putting up the Christmas lights. I even got an email from the people that do our lights. You know, they want you save $10 if you do it early.
1: Yeah.
0: No, I don't want them up that early.
1: $10.
0: That's it. That was the only discount. I was like, well, that's not worth it.
1: Well, negotiate with them, Minix.
0: I'm not, because I don't want them up this early.
1: we don't put lights on our house.
0: Well, you should.
1: We decorate the inside of it, but not
0: translation. Maggie decorates the inside. You're responsible for the outside, and there's not a damn thing up.
1: This is not true. Because if it was up to me, somebody says that I know my inflatables, and you're absolutely correct. I want some inflatables out on the front yard.
0: Yeah.
1: Like a snowman or a Santa Claus or whatever, and she doesn't like that.
0: Okay.
1: And so, I'm a little bitter about that, but my job is I got to bring all the crap down from the attic.
0: So we all do.
1: And that's a female dog, brother.
0: What? Climbing up in the attic, getting stuff, and bringing it down is a
1: bitch? Yes, it is.
0: It is.
1: Yes.
0: It sucks. We all have to do that.
1: So that's my job. I would love
0: to
1: put
0: some. So that's your only job. And so because you know your wife won't let you put an inflatable in the front yard, you that's where you're drawing the line so you don't have to do anything. That's a vet move. That really is. It's a bet move.
1: Well, I'm not getting up on the house and putting up lights. I mean, I got to hire a company to do it.
0: It's worth a couple $100.
1: I will. I'll run that by the boss and see if she wants to do that.
0: You know,
1: I'm not opposed to that.
0: It's the greatest thing, man. You just enter your credit card into the form. They come. They put them up. Put it on a timer. You don't have to do a damn thing.
1: Oh, really?
0: Schedule when they take it down. Yeah, I don't
1: have.
0: Don't even have to turn them on or off.
1: I didn't know that.
0: It's 2026, man.
1: Now, do you get to choose the lights, or they just put up whatever the hell they want?
0: Well, you can choose what you want.
1: You can?
0: Yeah. You know, what's great, at least with the company that I use, I most imagine most that do this, you know, they customize them to your house, too, so the everything's perfect, and if a bulb goes out during the season, you just text them and they come and change it.
1: Well, nice. You know, my brother does that.
0: Change his own light bulbs?
1: No, but he's got a company.
0: He might have the same company because we live in the same neighborhood.
1: I already heard about a big Halloween party in your neighborhood.
0: Well, our neighborhood's fun.
1: I'm just saying.
0: I won't be there.
1: I know you won't be, but I might be.
0: See, now I've got to figure out how do I turn out the lights. Because everything's on a timer and with the security system, because I'll be in Las Vegas for Halloween.
1: Well, why don't you leave them on? That way people think you're home.
0: Well, because they'll knock on the door and there's nobody home.
1: Oh, I see what you're saying. Dude, send Pledge over there. He'll hand out candy.
0: You heard about the party? He wouldn't hand out candy at my house. He's got his own house to hand out candy now.
1: Well, okay, that's true. He does. Yeah. Well,
0: yeah, although he might be over there and let the dog out.
1: Well,
0: or neighbor Hal.
1: And if he could do that. Well, there you go. Hal could do it. He could just make it a...
0: I'll just have Hal next door just kind of set up, and when people start to go up to the house, he can yell at them, be that neighbor. Nobody's home over there!
1: Well, have him set up in the middle. between his house and yours.
0: Well, why would he do that?
1: Because he can just tell him, I'm operating for two houses. You get double the candy.
0: Well, see, and that's the hard part with Hal, because
1: he'll send you the bill.
0: Hal's one of those money dudes that hands out full-size candy bars. So it's better
1: Nice.
0: Yeah.
1: What kind of candy bars?
0: Well, the full-size candy bars that you buy at the...
1: there's a lot of different brands, Minix. Which one?
0: Every year is different. Sometimes they're the Snickers and the Hershey bars or the big boxes of M&Ms, whatever.
1: No, those are
0: good. You can buy at Sam's or Costco.
1: No, those are good.
0: Yeah.
1: I just don't want, you know, like an Almond Joy or something. Those are ridiculous.
0: Again, it's Halloween. Beggars can't be choosers.
1: Well, yeah.
0: I mean, because if you buy, honestly, when I'm passing out candy... and Joanna, if she buys the big old bag of whatever, I go through and leave the good stuff out. The crap goes to the kids first, the stuff that I don't want in the house in case there's leftovers. They don't get to choose.
1: Jeez, I need to go to your house.
0: You would get all the Almond Joys.
1: I'm getting Almond Joys, man.
0: Uh-huh.
1: I'm throwing those against your window if I get them.
0: And real quick, since I'm getting called out for it, David says... Why a Navy shirt and not a UTSA shirt?
1: Yeah, why not?
0: Well,
1: Minix?
0: Because today is the Navy's 251st birthday.
1: Oh, wow.
0: Happy birthday to the United States Navy.
1: They're the same age as Jerry Jones.
0: As a Navy veteran, they're close. As a Navy veteran, it's one of those days. And this weekend, I'll be mixed. I'll have a Navy hat and a UTSA shirt, or a UTSA shirt and a Navy hat on. I'm rooting for both.
1: So you're a winner either way.
0: I'm yes, sure.
1: Wow.
0: Yes.
1: Okay.
0: I have one of my old shipmates that's flying in. His son, my godson, was also in the Navy. They're coming in for this game. They'll be all Navy. So yeah, it's that kind of week. But David, it's because it's Navy's birthday.
1: All right. Well, there you go, yep. David. You got your answer. That's that works out pretty well. Nobody played for the Spurs last night.
0: There were guys dressed with Spurs uniforms on.
1: There were. One of them was Jacoby Gillespie. And all I've seen Spurs fans is, oh, this guy just earned himself a contract. And this guy, and even some national type, boy, the Spurs got a steal in this guy. Maybe they did, and I hope that they did. But he was 25 points last night, 3 assists, 3 steals. It's preseason game number 3. People understand that, right?
0: Well, I mean, look, every year there's always that one player everybody falls in love with. Last year it was David Jones Garcia.
1: Uh-huh.
0: And this year, what's his name? Jacoby Gillespie is going to be that guy this year. And then the season's going to start, and maybe he's stuck at the end of the bench. Maybe he's up in Austin. Who knows? I'm more interested in the guys that played in the NBA Finals last year that hopefully get back to the NBA Finals this year, and kind of interested to see what the tall guy from France ends up doing. In fact, a buddy of mine that lives in Salt Lake, Air Force type, he was texting me video last night of Wemby warming up. And I was like, that's all you're going to see him tonight. And he's like, I know. It sucks, but at least I'm seeing him. And there's that effect. I mean, when you buy preseason tickets, you run that risk, right?
1: Yeah.
0: But LeBron James on his preseason podcast, a lot of good stuff to say about Wemby.
2: All right, the NBA is back.
3: Man.
2: Another year.
3: Yeah, it's back.
2: Let's go. We're right around the corner, camp. Yeah. I'm sure you're super nervous.
3: Oh, my goodness. First day of school.
2: Is this Wemby's MVP year?
3: I mean, I don't see why not.
2: Yeah. Wemby had a case for MVP last year.
3: Yeah.
2: Because of the totality of how he affects the game.
3: Mm-hmm.
2: I think the difference is that we traditionally, you look at who closed the game for your team.
3: I think it's very important that we, as fans of the game and the casuals, don't write off OKC just yet.
0: Mm.
1: Wow.
0: You know, LeBron's not wrong there.
1: No, he's not. I mean, still a very talented basketball team, and they're going to have a chip on their shoulder when it comes to San Antonio. What I love about that is that is a true rivalry that has developed, man, because I think when you're talking about fan bases, they hate us, we hate them, and I love that. And we're going to get to see that game one inside the Frost Bank Center.
0: Tuesday night.
1: Yep,
0: a week from today. A week from today, the NBA regular season gets underway.
1: I'm looking forward to that just to see how it goes. I mean, obviously it's still football season, but you know, it's a different year for Spurs fans, I think. And you want to get involved, and you want to get involved early. So I'm looking forward to that, and that's going to be that should be a hell of a game right off the bat.
0: Dude, I like how the NBA is starting to do like their opening week schedule with a lot of prime matchups. And on a Tuesday night, there's no football to compete with. I'm guessing most of you are going to choose the Spurs over what's on Tuesday night? NCIS, right? Or whatever. The Voice. Is The Voice on Tuesday?
1: It is.
0: Oh, you're going to have a tough choice.
1: Monday and Tuesday. Well, I'll get over it. Actually, it's almost over by 8:30. The game doesn't tip till 8:30.
0: Yeah. So you'll be able to get your voice in?
1: I'll be able to get an hour and a half of it in, yeah. I'll record the rest.
0: Sure.
1: I got to know, man. I got my favorites.
0: On The Voice.
1: Sure. It's so pathetic. You got to get into these things, Mannix. Come on.
0: No.
1: No?
0: Not The Voice.
1: Come on, dude. It's a lot of fun.
0: Uh-huh.
1: A lot of fun.
0: Uh-huh.
1: Couple of things coming up in the headline blitz that are, that are interesting. Did you know your Apple phone is watching you?
0: Apparently.
1: And gets excited when you take your clothes off.
0: Well, not really.
1: Well, maybe. It just wants
0: it blocks you.
1: You to yourself.
0: It's a little freaky.
1: Uh-huh. That Alexa, I've heard that about her. She's a crazy one. We'll talk about it. We continue here on The Blitz, 94.1 San Antonio Sports Star.
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1: Dallas Cowboys still making news when it comes to defensive coordinator Christian Parker. Jerry Jones said on his weekly radio show today, Parker will move from the sideline to the coach's booth. Of course, yesterday, Cowboys hired veteran coach Mike Pettine as a defensive consultant. American League Championship Series continues tonight between the Cleveland Guardians and the Tampa Bay Rays. Cleveland holds a 1-0 lead, and the Milwaukee Brewers lead the Dodgers 2-0.
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1: And we are happy to have you along on this Tuesday afternoon. Thanks for spending a little time with us. 94.1 San Antonio Sports Star. I'm Joe Reinagle. Jason Minnix here as well. You having a good Tuesday, Minnix?
0: I'm having a great Tuesday.
1: Well, that's good. I'm happy to hear that. I care about your feelings, Minnix.
0: You know,
1: of course. Uh-huh. Unless you say something stupid, and then I don't care.
0: Well, that's most of the time. And you don't care any of the time. And we all know that. That's what works.
1: That's it. It happens. It helps.
0: Exactly
1: what
0: works. That's a good Tuesday.
1: Yeah, it really is. Of course, again, I did a video today, and I wanted, you know, do you ever do videos on socials and you do it and it's posted and you go, man, I wish I'd have said this. I wish I'd have done it different. You ever do that, or are you pretty happy most of the time?
0: I mean, you know, sure. You always wish you could have done it a little different when you see it.
1: Yeah, well, that's right? True. It's all about the Cowboys and Christian Parker.
0: But for the most part, I mean, you know, you record those and you send them in, and they're not supposed to be, I don't want to say polished, but it's not like you're trying to win awards with them.
1: Well, no, this is true, although, you know.
0: But then you hear yourself, you know, and especially for Joe, I mean, you know, he says stuff, it sounds good in his head until he actually hears it with his ears, and then he wants to change it all the time.
1: Well, not necessarily, just some
0: always.
1: Things I wish I would have added in there. Because
0: you only have a minute.
1: What I said was very accurate.
0: Uh-huh.
1: And we're talking about, obviously, the Cowboys drama and Christian Parker and Mike Pettin, or Pet, as Shoddy wants to call
0: him. You get so angry at nicknames.
1: Because why does everybody have to have a nickname?
0: You go by Joe. That's not your name. That is a nickname.
1: Is it?
0: Joseph?
1: You can call me Joseph. Actually, Joey.
0: Joey?
1: Is more of a nickname than
0: Joe.
1: Joe. Which is easier to say.
0: Joseph?
1: And it doesn't sound as formal. I mean, what's your name? Is it really Jason?
0: It really is.
1: All right. So you don't have a nickname?
0: No.
1: That you know of, huh?
0: Let's do the Headline Blitz.
17: This is Jason and Joe's Headline Blitz. 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Two guys, two opinions, never enough time.
0: You know, I hate snakes.
1: Oh.
0: I am not a fan of snakes. And I'm afraid that I watched a video today that is going to throw a bunch of weird snake videos into my algorithm. And I know that, to me, the only good snake is a dead one. And I know there are people out there that, well, that was a good snake. Let it live. No, if there's a snake in my yard, it's going to die. Now, it will have an opportunity. If I see a snake in the yard, I will slowly walk and get a shovel. And I will slowly walk back. And if that thing is still there, it's going to die. I don't care if it's a good one or not. It's going to die.
1: Well, you know, that's a shame, Minix, because some of them, you know, will eat rats and, uh-huh. and stuff.
0: Uh-huh.
1: And they'll help you out a little bit.
0: That's what possums are for.
1: Possums? Sure. You'd rather have a possum in your yard than a snake.
0: Yes.
1: A possum.
0: Sure.
1: Those are the nastiest looking things.
0: They're ugly, but they're not going to hurt anything.
1: They eat rats?
0: I don't know. I don't really know what possums do.
1: I'm sure they eat bugs.
0: I don't know. But I know that if it sees me, it's going to be just as scared and it's going to freeze and I've got time to get away.
1: I got
0: right?
1: you. Yeah.
0: A snake might come after you. And then you get these idiots that want to wrestle with snakes. Now,
1: this guy wins Idiot of the Year. I'm just saying that right now.
0: You know, you say that, he's a winner. You know, because, you know, the other day some guy
1: tried
0: to video himself going into a tiger pen, and that guy's dead.
1: He's dead.
0: And, you know, that's his fault. This guy, he's an influencer.
1: So was the other guy.
0: Well, again, influencers do stupid things to try to make money. And there's a guy down in the jungle who is wrestling a giant python. Now, first off, this dude's got some stones because if I saw a snake like that, I would still be running. I would have turned into Carl Lewis. No way. But this guy's trying to piss off this snake. This snake is massive. Right? Go find the videos on Barstool. This guy's an idiot.
1: Yes, he is.
0: Then he grabs the snake by the head, which is what you're supposed to do if you've got the balls to get close enough to one of these things. But it's a python that then starts to wrap its body around this guy.
1: And wrap its body around this guy. It starts squeezing this dude. He's got his hand down on top of the head. But it's squeezing his arm against his legs. He's got his. I mean, this dude is getting squeezed.
0: But he manages to get out. Now, I thought I'm going to watch a video and watch a guy die. Now, I'm watching this video, and there's somebody else taking the video, right?
1: And
0: now,
1: not helping at all.
0: This guy is close enough to help. At what point was that guy going to help? I don't know if he had a big knife, a gun, whatever, but I think this guy was willing to video his friend getting squeezed to death.
1: I think he was, because he knew how much money he'd make. The dude, thanks for your sacrifice. I'm going to go make $1 million with this video.
0: Yeah.
1: I'm just saying. I mean, you don't see pythons squeezing dudes to death very often.
0: Well, I mean, I don't want to be anywhere. I mean, the guy uses a line in there. I have a blue belt in jujitsu, but he has a black belt in jungle. Uh-huh. Yeah.
1: What the hell that means?
0: Well, it would have been great on your tombstone had the snake won.
1: Yeah, absolutely.
0: Now, I am a little disappointed. The video ends as he kind of is able to escape and get the snake unwrapped from him. But I want to know how he put it down and got away. Because I figure at this point, the snake's got to be pretty pissed off.
1: Well, I would think so, too.
0: And it's too big of a snake for him to throw it for
1: any great
0: distance. And this snake would just come back and get him.
1: Well, you know, you saw the beginning of the video. It's struck at him twice, and he avoided that.
0: I want nothing to do with that.
1: Wow. I saw Anaconda.
0: Mm-hmm.
1: Those things don't mess around.
0: Mm-hmm.
1: That's Jennifer Lopez.
0: It was a python.
1: Oh, it wasn't an anaconda?
0: It was not.
1: Well, the same family. What the hell?
0: You know, we've seen and heard about snake family? Cyber attacks. There is one that's happening in France that caused hundreds of supermarket fridges and freezers to heat up to 122 degrees, started some fires, but spoiled all the food.
1: What the hell is wrong with people? Why? What's the thrill of doing that? In all seriousness, I mean, I don't get it. I enjoy a practical joke as much as the next guy, but I mean,
0: no, that's just
1: hey,
0: wrong.
1: Let's do this. Let's heat up the refrigerators and
0: this large scale attack affecting connected refrigerators and several major food retailers across France. 80% of its supermarkets were hit.
1: 80%?
0: 490 stores in France.
1: Well, that's an inside job. Somebody got pissed off. He got fired and said, you know what?
0: It was a hacker.
1: I'll show
0: you.
1: Could you
0: imagine if somebody could do that to all the HEBs?
1: Oh, my gosh. Don't even say that.
0: Well, I mean, it's essentially kind of what it's done.
1: They've got some pretty good security folks over there, don't they?
0: Yeah, they do.
1: All right.
0: Yeah, they do.
1: Well, good.
0: And speaking of security, this might be going a little too far. You know how we all have our phones and we think it's listening because you could say something and then you get a targeted ad for whatever you may have been talking about,
1: true,
0: right?
1: True, yes. That is true.
0: Well, this Australian woman has gone very public, and apparently this has happened a lot because she found it on Reddit with people complaining about the same thing. She was FaceTiming her boyfriend and showed her boobs. She flashed.
1: Which he probably asked for, or she just wanted to surprise him.
0: But I mean,
1: whatever.
0: You know, she decided to flash her boyfriend.
1: Uh-huh.
0: And the phone paused.
1: Nice of her.
0: Yeah, the phone paused. And there was a warning on the screen that said, "How do you feel? You don't have to stay on this call if you don't want to. Why is this call paused? Quote, it may show nudity."
1: They're saying this to the girl, right, who's lifting her shirt.
0: To the guy, actually.
1: To the guy?
0: Yeah. Apple's sensitive content warning functionality is a private and toggled on-off by the device owner or parental controls. It uses on-device machine learning to determine graphic content for images and video. They say Apple does not have access to the photos or videos. But if you're
1: sure they don't.
0: Whatever, dude.
1: I mean, some guy's back in the lunchroom going, "Hey, come here, Fred. Look at this."
0: I mean, you know, AI is AI, but can AI do that? Well, I mean, what the hell?
1: Well, that's ridiculous. So if my girlfriend was flashing me and I wanted to see, I'd be yelling at, "Yes, I want to see that."
0: Uh-huh. Yes. Yeah.
1: My goodness. Mm-hmm. Yeah, technology is a little too good for its own good.
0: Well, that does make you wonder about any of those privacy settings, doesn't it?
1: Well, it really does. Yeah, it really does. Huh, crazy. Crazy stuff. Mm-hmm. Unbelievable. Mm. We've got some special guests in the house.
0: Yeah, we do. I can hear them out in the hallway.
1: I hear them as well. Uh-huh. And, they'll be coming into the studio for our next segment. And I would suggest that you might want to get to our YouTube page.
0: Yeah,
1: and settle in.
0: There won't be a sensitivity warning, but this is your warning.
1: This is it. So get to our San Antonio Sports Star YouTube page. I would recommend that highly as we continue here on the Blitz on 94.1 San Antonio Sports Star. Do have a message for you though from the San Antonio Metropolitan Health District. A very important one too, because did you know that San Antonio has one of the highest rates of domestic violence in the entire state of Texas? We can help our neighbors break free from this cycle of abuse. There is a city rule, and I know a lot of you have seen this. You go to any bar or restaurant, and pretty much any one of them, and you'll see this. The city rule requires all public places to post domestic violence resource signs in all restrooms. 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
1: And Jason, I don't

0: happened, man, but all of a sudden the studio just smells really good. I mean, really good. There's all this good food all over the place, and
1: it's called burying the lead, my friend.
0: Is that what it was? Well, yeah. I was getting to that.
1: That's called burying the lead.
0: I'm Joe Reinagle. Jason Minnick's here as well.
1: And our friends from Twin Peaks have brought in a lot of food into our studio today, and I highly recommend you get over to the YouTube page. 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There's a link there because Brianna and Jennifer have joined us in studio. And Sharon, if we can get you to get a little close to the wall. You can't ruin the picture. Hey, get out of the picture. He's an Eagle fan, so screw him. We're talking to Brianna and Jennifer, and nobody wants to see you anyway, man.
0: Hey, we are. This is the home of the Dallas Cowboys. You know that, don't you?
2: I'm aware.
1: Nobody's
0: Jasmine
1: talking to you.
0: Didn't explain that to you.
1: Although I appreciate the honesty from the ladies, because, you know, Brianna said, I'm a Texan fan. So we know she likes disappointment, and Jennifer's like, I just like winners.
0: Well, and that was a great answer.
1: Yeah,
0: I
1: was. I just like winners.
0: That's awesome.
1: So you're not a Cowboy fan, huh?
3: No, not right now.
0: Well, they're not winners.
1: Brianna, you just became a Texan fan. How in the hell does that happen?
4: So I decided, I was like, you know what? I don't really think I'm a Cowboys fan. And I was like, you know, we're here in Texas. I was like, I guess I'll just do the Texans. So.
0: All right.
1: You realize Cowboy fans, there's a lot more of them, and they tip better.
4: Yeah, that's true, too. That's true, but it's easier to make fun of them, too, when, like, you're not rooting for them. Like, our coworker, she calls them the cowgirls.
1: Yeah.
4: They
0: do. Well, Cowboy fans are,
1: we're used to, we make fun of ourselves.
0: of delusion. Uh-huh. So, yeah, it's that way.
4: And
0: winners. You just like winners. So, yeah,
3: I've been winning at the time.
0: If you're watching at Twin Peaks and there's a game on, it's just who's ever winning. Yay!
3: That's when I hear everyone yelling around. I'm like, what's going on?
1: You probably don't even have time to watch the game, do you?
3: No. We are busy at these games. Wow. Get a lot of volume. The Cowboys fans come out a lot. They love to come in, get some ice cold beers. It's a good time.
1: But you like money, though, right? Then become a Cowboy fan. It's easier.
0: Well, or just pretend if there's Cowboy fans around.
1: Well, they're pretending anyway. They're trying to separate you from the money, right?
0: See, here's what I know. They know this, and they do this because they're good at what they do. Uh-huh. It's a table of Cowboy fans or Cowboy fans. Texan fans over there. Texan fans. Eagle fans. They're Eagle fans. It's what they do.
4: Sometimes it's okay to lie.
0: Of course it is.
1: Is it?
0: Yes.
1: Is it? I mean, because, you know, somebody's going to ask you, like, who's your favorite player on the Texans?
4: Yeah, so then that's why I'm like, you know what? I just support everybody.
1: Uh-huh. Because you don't even
4: know,
1: do you?
4: Dak Prescott.
1: Dak Prescott plays for the Dallas Cowboys.
4: I
1: asked you who's on the Texans.
4: Oh, the Texans. Oh, see, I haven't gotten that far in my fandom yet.
1: Okay.
0: Well, they're not very
1: surface level.
0: Yeah.
1: Very surface level.
0: I think it's great. I bet you guys are busy during football season, though,
4: We're
0: huh?
4: very busy, yeah.
0: Yeah. Now, y'all work at the...
4: we're bartenders.
0: Okay.
4: Yes, we're bartenders.
0: At which location?
4: Park North.
0: Park North. Okay. Mm-hmm. So when you go to Park North, the Park North location at Twin Peaks, ask for Bree and Jen.
4: Always.
0: We're
4: always a good time. We're always giggly.
0: You make drinks good? I mean, strong?
4: I make drinks well.
0: Yeah, is that okay? I mean, we won't tell management.
4: We make drinks very well.
0: Okay, good.
1: Strong force.
0: Yeah.
4: Yes.
0: Yeah. That's good.
4: Well, no, we pour it correctly, but when it comes from our hands, it's good, you know?
0: I got you.
1: Uh-huh.
0: Okay.
1: Uh-huh.
0: All right.
1: Uh-huh. And you guys brought in a lot of food.
0: You really did.
1: Now there's, in this tray over here, Joe, I know what your favorite is there, so you can.
0: Little wieners.
1: Yeah. Reinagle loves his little wieners.
0: Yeah, little wieners right there. So,
3: Looks like our peak sampler. So mm-hmm. now we can, like, it's fully customizable. You can do any, like, raviolis on there. You can do the classic, the fried pickles, cheese bites, and the tenders, or you can add the, like I said, the fried pickles, or the fried raviolis, the tacos, and the franks.
4: Yes, those are our new items to our peak samplers.
0: The Franks?
4: Yes, the Franks, the Game Day Franks, the fried ravioli, and then the crispy mini tacos you can add, and then you could customize your plate how you want to.
0: Nice.
4: Mm-hmm.
0: That looks really good.
4: Yes, and then we have the dipping sauces. It comes with marinara, it comes with ranch, salsa if you want salsa. It's really nice.
0: It really is nice. Yeah. And these pork chops.
1: Well, I know. Ronnie wants the little wieners. I'm looking at this pork chop. This is one hell of a pork chop.
3: Yeah, real good. It's not just green beans. It has some corn in there.
1: I don't care about anything green. Here's pork chops, right?
4: Yes, and then our pork chop, it's slow cooked, too. So when you have it, it has like a nice flavor. It's really flavorful and everything.
0: So if I go to the Park North location or any Twin Peaks for that matter and order a pork chop, I could probably get in a couple of beers pork chop's ready,
4: yes.
0: Right?
4: We have our nice beers. Our beers are, we're known for our 29 degree beer.
0: Uh-huh.
4: It's very cold. The mugs are cold, so it's even extra cold. So when you get it, it has nice icicles. We have so many different beers too. We usually switch up our beers. We have our, what do we have? We have our house beers. We have our naughty brunette. Our Dirty Blonde, and then our IPA, and then we also have, like, if you're feeling a little, you know, if you're in a penny pinch, we have our TP Light, $2.99.
0: Oh, wow.
4: A lot of people come in just for that, too.
0: Really?
4: It's always $2.99.
2: Wow.
4: Mm-hmm.
2: Okay, $3 beer.
4: Yeah. Mm-hmm. People come in for just for that.
2: Well, sure. Well, then for you guys.
4: Yes,
2: yeah.
4: Exactly.
2: Yeah.
0: Those are Texan fans. They're cheap. I'm telling you.
4: Oh, that's right. They love TP Light.
2: Yeah, yeah. Those are the Eagle fans. Uh-huh.
0: You know, I'm looking at your happy hour stuff here for,
4: yes,
0: what, 2 to 7 weekdays?
4: Yes.
0: And 10 to 11?
4: Yeah,
3: we have some real good specials. I think we have the best specials in the city anywhere, really, because on Mondays we have Miller, Modelo, Coors Light on special, our Peaks Margarita. Tuesdays we have Dos Equis. Wednesdays
4: is our house beers, and then our mules and, I'm forgetting
3: mules something. And old-fashioned.
4: Oh, old-fashioned, okay. The best ones.
0: People, yeah,
4: come in there. People, we have a lot of regulars that come in only on Wednesdays. And then, you know, you can get those drinks, and we also have a good food option, too, for our happy hours. We have, like, our fried pickles. We have chips and queso, chips and salsa. It's a lot of different things. And then we have wings, too.
0: I see the wings.
4: Yes.
0: You got loaded fries. You,
4: yes,
0: got mini beef tacos.
4: We have, uh-huh, a lot
2: the
4: of
2: crispy
4: options.
2: Tacos.
0: Yeah.
4: Those are $2 each during the happy hour.
0: Wow.
3: Yeah. And then Saturdays, Sundays for college game days, Sunday night football, we have those buckets, micheladas on special. So we got,
4: yes,
3: specials all
0: the time. All the time.
2: All the time.
0: And that's
2: always
0: at all the Twin Peaks,
3: yes,
0: locations,
3: yes,
0: right?
2: And there's four in San Antonio.
4: Yes.
2: But you want people to go see you guys.
4: We're
2: at
4: the main
2: Park North.
4: One.
2: You're the main,
4: yes,
2: North. Yeah.
0: So is there a competition to see who's the best Twin Peaks in the city of San Antonio?
4: There's no competition.
0: You know, I got you.
4: Yeah,
0: I know. Okay.
4: But we still love our other stores, too.
2: Okay. Do you?
4: We do.
2: Do
4: a lot,
2: you,
4: of our friends work over there. A
2: do
4: lot
2: you
4: of
2: ever have to go work at another
4: there?
2: Store and you feel like you're slumming it, or what?
4: Oh, no.
3: No. They're all really good. Live Oak is also, I've heard they have a really nice setup. They have some swings or,
4: yeah,
3: a fire pit.
4: No, they have
3: patio.
4: Two bars. They have a patio bar.
0: Okay.
4: They have an inside bar. Live Oak is our newest one. I think they opened in, what, 2022?
2: Yeah, we've done our show over at that.
0: Yeah. We have. Well,
4: yeah,
0: we've done,
4: nice,
0: Park North also.
4: Okay,
2: mm-hmm,
4: okay.
0: And we've done,
2: well, all of them.
0: All of them,
2: yeah,
0: I guess,
2: I'm trying to,
0: right?
2: Think.
0: I'm trying to think.
2: We probably need
0: probably
2: to go back.
4: Have.
2: Yeah.
0: Yeah.
2: Yeah. Once you guys all become Cowboy fans.
0: Well, you don't even have to do that.
3: Then I will be.
0: Just,
2: yeah,
0: just invite us, and we'll be there.
4: Well, come see us.
0: Uh-huh. Okay.
3: We'll be happy to have
4: when
3: you.
4: We work together.
3: We never work together anymore.
4: No,
0: yeah, why?
3: We have to. Just random schedules. We're always working all the time.
4: You got
3: to
4: make sure that you see different beautiful girls. We have,
3: yeah,
4: a lot of girls there. The girls are always happy,
3: we'll
4: always energetic. So no matter who's there, somebody's going to take care of you. You're going to be taken care of well.
0: So do you recommend sitting at the bar or getting a table? What do you recommend?
4: Well,
0: I guess it depends on how many people you have, huh?
4: I'm a bartender, so I'm
0: all
4: always,
0: right,
4: going to stay the bar, but... the floor's not bad either. We have
0: all
4: a great,
0: right,
4: ambiance, like, you know, especially during sports games. We show all the sports. So no matter what, if you have a party, I would recommend the floor. But
2: Well, sure, because,
4: yeah,
2: you mean you need the TVs, and there's,
4: exactly,
2: TVs everywhere, and you guys have all the scenic
4: it
2: views, so everything,
4: yeah,
2: is good to go, right?
4: And it's nice, too. We have, like, the draft parties. We have a lot of draft parties. We have a lot of... what do I try to say? Like, some parties come in as 30 people at a time, 20,
3: yeah,
4: people at a time. So we have the capacity for everybody to come in.
0: Well, it's always a lot of fun to have a bunch of people go,
4: exactly,
0: in to Twin,
2: yep,
0: Peaks and party.
2: Yep.
4: Scenic,
2: yep,
4: views.
0: Absolutely.
4: Beer, nice,
0: yeah,
4: food.
2: So all good. Out of curiosity, because you get all this food, mm-hmm, and the menu is constantly, what is the thing that gets ordered the most that you're going, like, really? What are the popular food items there?
3: I would say the Chipotle chicken's really good. It's,
4: yeah,
3: a good hearty meal. Blackened chicken breast, Southwest Pico. You get a little mashed potatoes, green beans with that. That's always a good choice. We have the chicken fried chicken, our chicken fried steak.
4: Mm-hmm.
3: Those are very popular.
4: Our flatbreads. People like the flatbreads.
3: Yes.
2: Mm-hmm.
4: We have four different flatbreads. So.
2: Do people do stuff with their food that makes you really cringe? Like, I know a guy. You bring up chicken fried steak.
0: Yeah, that
2: you get
0: sounds
2: the gravy
0: delicious.
2: On there, and then he adds ketchup to the chicken fried steak and gravy.
4: Always like, or like
2: that.
4: We have
2: isn't
4: like our nachos, and we have a lot of stuff on our nachos. and people just get all the toppings on the side. I'm like, that kind of defeats the purpose. Like, you just have a hard chip and you're just dipping it, you know?
3: You gotta get all the sides, extra sides on.
4: Yeah, extra sides. There's always weird combinations that people do. Yeah.
2: People are weird, aren't they?
4: Yeah. Well, that's okay. We love them still.
0: Well, you like weird people, right?
4: Right, weird people are
0: Of
4: fun.
0: Course, yeah. Uh-huh. Hey, y'all would eat ketchup on your chicken fried steak,
3: oh,
0: wouldn't
3: maybe
0: you?
3: Maybe not on my chicken.
2: No, not at all.
0: Of course, yeah. Uh-huh. Hey, y'all would eat ketchup on your chicken fried steak,
3: oh,
0: wouldn't
3: maybe
0: you?

0: We have a really good healthy gravy. All right. It's delicious.
1: French fries and gravy.
2: Not bad, yeah. Okay.
1: And no ketchup is necessary then.
0: No.
1: Gravy makes everything better. This is also a guy that was at a place, ordered a bacon cheeseburger with no bacon.
0: Oh, I've gotten that before.
1: Why?
2: You've gotten that before? See,
0: it's a cheeseburger with
3: bacon,
0: no cheese.
3: Heartburn.
1: A cheeseburger with no cheese. You just want a hamburger, right?
0: Yes. Say, I want a hamburger. I'll know what you mean.
3: I used to do that as a kid. I'd be like, can I get a cheeseburger? No cheese. They'd be like, you want a hamburger?
0: No.
2: No. I want a cheeseburger. And don't slight me. I want a cheeseburger.
1: Uh-huh.
2: Just no cheese.
1: Yeah, charge me for the cheese, but leave it off. Make that make sense.
2: Man, we really appreciate you guys and Twin Peaks for coming in here today. And all this food.
3: Lunch. Yeah, and we also have those sliders, too.
0: Oh,
3: those
0: are new.
3: Those are one of my new favorites. Yeah, those are very popular.
0: Meal. If you just want the little sliders, a little quick snack, that's good. You can always add some fries.
3: Because sometimes
0: on
3: you
0: there,
3: don't want a big burger.
0: Bacon.
2: Right. Yeah, sometimes you don't.
3: Those are nice, like, the four of them, you get full, but you don't get like
2: stuff.
1: You got enough room for alcohol.
3: And I like it
0: because
3: it has
0: one big burger. Pickles. You had four small sliders.
1: Exactly. Yeah,
2: yeah. You got to save room for
1: exactly.
2: beer.
1: Exactly.
2: The 29 degree beer.
3: Yeah.
2: That's incredible. Do you guys test that beer to make sure it's 29 degrees, or you just know
0: We have a sign up front. As soon as you walk in, there's a degree sign.
1: Yeah, but you got to drink it just to make sure. Quality control means you got to drink it.
2: Or you got to taste it.
1: Once you're off the clock.
2: You guys are great.
1: Ladies, thank you.
2: Go see Bree and Jen, the Park North location. But there are four locations in and around San Antonio.
1: Yep.
2: Twin Peaks.
0: You'll have a great time at each and every one.
2: Great stuff. Thank y'all for coming in. We appreciate that.
0: Yes.
2: Absolutely. And thank you for lunch.
1: Yeah.
2: This is fantastic. We appreciate that. We got a lot more to do here on The Blitz. 94.1 San Antonio Sports Star.
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9: 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So, welcome back to the Blitz, 94.1 San Antonio Sports Star. I'm Joe Reinagle. Jason Minix here as well. And it's a good thing I got thick skin, Minix, because, there's so many comments on our San Antonio Sports Star YouTube page that they just wanted to cut us off camera and just focus on Bree and Jen.
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10: For 4 hours a day, we're on. For 15 minutes, Edwin could have done a better job on the camera. Although, Edwin, I'm going to call you out, man. Edwin was quite distracted during that segment. His focus was on a level that I've never seen from Edwin Hafner before, who's filling in today for James Pledger, who's got to be bummed that he is missing out on all this food. But Edwin... I look up at one point, and I almost started to laugh because the trance look on his face for, 45 seconds. His eyes did not move. It was just stare down.
9: Did yours?
10: I just looked up, and I looked up again, and he is still like.
9: No, they're very nice, and but that's. That's what Twin Peaks has. I mean, that's what they do.
10: Well, that's it. I mean, look, Edwin, I don't blame you, but I think you should have got her number. You should have at least asked for her number.
11: She's out of my league.
9: Never know, that's Edwin, until you ask. You can get shot down a couple of times. That's fine. It's all right.
10: I mean, and then
11: maybe next time.
10: And then when they were walking out, the way he was leaning forward over the board through the glass so he could get that view too. I mean, I'm proud of Edwin.
9: I think there's drool all over the board as a matter of fact.
10: And trust me, I know some of you were disappointed you didn't get to see them walk away, but go see them at Twin Peaks Park North location.
9: I think both of them are bartenders there. Yeah.
10: Yes.
9: So.
10: Yeah,
9: go check them out. Go over there and have a 29 degree cold beer.
10: Uh huh.
9: I believe them, and I guess that's just a regulator over there. But I mean, like 29 degrees.
10: Yeah, it's where they set the thermostat.
9: All right.
10: What happens there?
9: It's good.
10: You kind of go that route.
9: Yes.
10: All right. Focus, Ronnie.
9: I'm trying.
10: Focus.
9: I have one of those little wieners, by the way, and they're pretty good.
10: How was that little wiener?
9: It was damn good, actually.
10: Uh-huh.
9: Yes.
10: The raviolis were fantastic.
9: Mm-hmm.
10: Pork chops are going to be for dinner.
9: Yeah, exactly.
10: while we try to figure out how to get back on track and Edwin settles down and figures out what the hell he's doing with the camera.
9: Yeah,
10: over
9: Edwin,
10: there.
9: They're gone now.
10: Yeah, they're Edwin keeps pointing over at the chair as if they're still there.
9: They're still here.
11: I'm trying to get you more focused.
9: Maybe we could have
10: left.
9: Well, we could have invited him to stay the rest of the show. We could talk and just focus, put the camera on them.
10: We could. Except you wouldn't be able to talk.
9: I did fine. I was good.
10: You did well.
9: All right.
10: But in the spirit of what we just watched walk away, Jerry Jones had an experience sort of like that back in Green Bay.
9: Thanks for bringing things down.
10: Jerry told the story this morning on 105.3 The Fan that I don't think has ever been told before.
0: One of my greatest memories, and this is not the area you're talking about, was after the game against Green Bay, maybe 25 years ago, all of my grandchildren were very small, 4 or 5 years old. And I had a car full of them. We'd been up to watch Green Bay in Green Bay. It was so cold. And as we left the stadium, we won. As we left the stadium, we were in a long, big car.
10: Limo, Jerry.
0: And I saw this lady headed toward the car. And she comes up beside the car running. She's so upset as a Green Bay fan. And she was pretty hefty. And she turns around and pulls it all down and just plants it right up against the window. And everybody inside was in aura and couldn't believe it. Oh. And then her skin stuck to the window. It was so cold. And when she pulled away, there was just a big print sitting there on the side of that car.
6: My word.
0: There were about 10 or 11 of us in the car, and we can still see it today.
9: The print didn't go away, huh?
10: Well, I mean, you know, when it's cold and then it kind of stuck and then it had to peel away and it was a hefty woman's bare ass. And I guess that's something they still laugh about at family get-togethers, because Stephen Jones went on 105.3 The Fan this afternoon, and those boys said, you know, your daddy told a story this morning. Were you in the car?
11: Oh, yes, I remember it, and I was in there, and unfortunately the one closest to the scene of the crime was my mother.
10: Oh, no!
11: So anyway, it was oh, my God, did that just happen? But sure enough, it did happen, and one of the all-timers in terms of being at an away team's stadium. But, you know, those people are out there having fun and laughing and grinning, and so anyway, it was certainly got our attention.
9: Yeah, I would imagine it did. I mean, you just never know what's going to happen after a football game when people are liquored up, and I mean that happens. You got a hefty woman putting her butt on Jerry's car. Now I'm curious.
0: You
9: think when Jerry got excited?
0: Paloma.
10: No, I don't think it was cold outside. He mentioned that.
9: Now, I'm going to say this, and if you're from Green Bay, well, I apologize in advance. Are there any skinny women in Green Bay?
10: Stop, Charles.
9: I'm just asking.
10: I'm sure there are.
9: I don't know. We had a lot of beer and cheese.
10: Mm-hmm.
9: Well, you've been up there, Edwin. Are there skinny women in Milwaukee or Green Bay?
12: More Milwaukee.
9: There's more skinny women in Milwaukee?
12: Yeah.
9: All right.
10: Any of them look like Bree or Jen from Twin Peaks?
12: No. Both Milwaukee and Green Bay, there's no women that look like that.
10: But this, you guys are so wrong.
9: I'm just wondering.
10: The problem is, Annie Agar's from up there.
9: Oh, she is?
10: Yeah.
9: Yeah, she's a Packers fan.
10: Yeah.
9: Well, she got the hell out as soon as she could.
10: Well, she lives in Chicago.
9: Well.
10: But, I mean, you know, half the problem, though, for anybody in the North where it's cold is, unlike in Texas, most of the time they're, sweatshirts and coats, and you can't really tell.
9: No, you can tell. Yeah, you can tell.
10: Come on,
9: you can tell.
10: True. All right. But still. Come on, man.
9: That's funny. You know, and people don't understand, they don't get to hang with Jerry Jones. I mean, that's kind of the way he tells stories like that all the time. I mean, he really does, and he's a funny guy. Hey, happy birthday to Jarrah, by the way. 84 years old today.
10: Mm-hmm. 84. They did say, Jerry, 84. I mean, what do you do special for your birthday?
0: It varies. It varies. As it turns out, I had an event that was special to me over in Little Rock, Arkansas yesterday, and my entire family joined me over there, and it was with our ex, with President Bill Clinton, and it was the theme was football and the state of football and football as it relates to the great support the state of Arkansas has for the Razorbacks, and so it was a nice day for that. I told them I wish I had, I was frankly a little emotional that we didn't win that ball game Sunday because I wanted to go back to where I spent a lot of time and was raised with a win. But it was a great afternoon, a great morning and afternoon, and I enjoyed it very much, and it was great to be a part of it with President Clinton.
9: Well, good for Jerry. That's he had a nice pre-birthday.
10: Or you just get a card.
9: Yeah.
10: There's not a gift you can get.
9: Yeah, what do you get Jerry Jones for his birthday?
10: A win.
9: A dude, well,
10: a defensive babysitter.
9: Yeah.
10: I don't know.
9: Well, they did.
10: Water Burger on our YouTube said he was TDY at Fort McCoy last year. Loved it. Kept getting drunk at a place called the on Spotted Cow Beer. He said Wisconsin is nice.
9: Well, I'm sure it's great.
10: You know, if you're going TDY to Wisconsin, I hope that was in the summertime. Because summers in Wisconsin are fantastic. I would not want to be there, TDY, in the wintertime.
9: I would not either.
10: That would be brutal.
9: Well, I want to go to Lambeau Field, but I want to do it in September. You know, I don't need the whole atmosphere and the experience of freezing my ass off.
10: Well, that's part of it.
9: No, it's not.
10: It really is part of it.
9: No, I can see Lambeau Field just fine when it's not 0 degrees.
10: You know, it's weird because I think a lot of us are this way, the bucket list stadiums, and you want to go to all the iconic stadiums. I don't know that I really give a damn about going to a game at Green Bay. And I think part of it is if I were to experience it, I think I would want to experience it when the elements are a factor. And I have no desire to do that. So going to a game at Green Bay really isn't on my bucket list. Because I certainly wouldn't want to go to a preseason game because it's a preseason game. September game, I'm sure it's lovely, but if I'm going to that game, don't you have to be in none-degree weather? Kind of like a game in Buffalo, you know? Are you going to go up there when it's none degrees and jump through a table? And the answer,
9: with your shirt off.
10: Yeah, that ain't happening.
9: No.
10: I'm not jumping through a table, even if I, you know, had on 9 coats and a lot of padding, right? Those guys are nuts. So it's weird.
9: Well, they're
10: that,
9: drunk.
10: That it, well, and I would be too. You know, I almost, it might be like Jason Kelce that night. He was up
9: That's
10: there
9: right.
10: just getting hammered and shirtless because he would have to be to that level to go. I just, so it's not really on my bucket list because of that. Like I'm with you, but I don't want to go do that in September. If you're going to go, it's got to be none degrees. I don't want to do that.
9: I don't have to be in that at all.
10: Tom Guerrero says you could just borrow my electric.
9: Well,
10: see,
9: I'm not even sure that would work.
10: Those
9: temperatures.
10: It would. I mean, because we've been in some cold weather. I've been to a lot of cold weather games. But I don't want that. Right?
9: No. When I can sit and have a cold drink in the comfort of my house, I watch you guys play in 0 degree temperatures, and I'm just fine with it. Y'all enjoy that.
10: Are there, and I guess this is either if you're on YouTube, you can comment there or call us up. What stadium is on your bucket list? You know, as Soldier Field is about to go away, and I've been to Soldier Field, so I mean, I've experienced that, but are there stadiums that are still on your bucket list? Whether it's a baseball stadium, a football stadium. You know, it's crazy. I've been to a lot of hockey games at Madison Square Garden. I've been to concerts at Madison Square Garden. I've never been to a Knicks game at Madison Square Garden.
9: I was fortunate enough to be there for several of those back in 1999 when the Spurs won their first championship, and it was a blast. Just being in that iconic building, and man, it was old then.
10: Yeah,
9: that was damn near 30 years ago. But yeah, I mean, and that's cool. I want to go to Wrigley. I hate the Cubs, so but I do want to go to Wrigley Field. I've never been there. And I don't know, football stadiums. I don't know. Maybe Lambeau. Other than that, I'm not sure I really give a damn.
10: So you need to book a play. You need to book a trip to Lambeau.
9: Yeah. Now see, Oscar says SoFi. We've been to SoFi.
10: Yeah.
9: It's a beautiful place.
10: Although for Oscar, because SoFi is kind of new, maybe he hasn't been.
9: Maybe this is his list, not for you. I'm just saying.
10: I mean, we told people, what stadiums do you want to go to? Not what stadiums do you think Joe needs to go
9: to? Well, it's always about me.
10: It really is.
9: Oscar, so that's just the way that it
10: goes.
9: It really is.
10: And obviously we'll be in Los Angeles in February for the Super Bowl. I want to go to the new Clippers Arena, the Intuit Dome or whatever the hell they call it. Just from all the technology that they apparently have in that building, not necessarily to see the Clippers, but I want to go see that arena.
9: Well, you know, we were in Vegas. What do they call that stadium in Vegas? I don't remember.
10: Allegiant?
9: Is that what it is?
10: Yes.
9: Allegiant? I wasn't all that impressed by that stadium, to be quite honest with you.
10: It looks like a giant Roomba. There are parts of it that are pretty just generic, but we saw Metallica there, and the tickets we had, you had to go through the club access area to be able to get there. They did that up right. It's a nice stadium. It's good viewing.
9: I'm sure it is. I was expecting more. I don't know why, but it's fairly new, and it's Vegas.
10: It's crazy because Jerry World opened in what, 2009, 10, mm-hmm. something like
9: yep,
10: that?
9: Yep.
10: And it's still one of the best stadiums
9: out
10: there.
9: Without a doubt.
10: Because the Cowboys continually put money in it. It never looks old or outdated. And so all these new stadiums that you go to and I go to, I compare them to Jerry World, which is an older building now, but because they're constantly doing things at that building, and they, you know, I've yet to go to a game this year. Of course, they've had, what, two? But all the renovations they made for the World Cup, I'm curious to see what those are going
9: to
10: be like.
9: Yeah, I'm looking forward to that as well. And that is still a beautiful place, without a doubt. Now, the Ayatollah of Crapola says, I need to go to a game in New Orleans. I've been to the Superdome. He said, I'd love the pregame and the quarter and walk over to the dome for the game. Now, I haven't experienced that. I'm sure that's great. Look, New Orleans, even though I despise that town, they do it right.
10: Yes,
9: I mean,
10: they do.
9: They're good at entertaining. They really are. I'm not a fan of the city necessarily, but I've been to the Superdome.
10: Yeah.
9: It's old.
10: It's old.
9: Yeah.
10: A couple of Super Bowls down there. Remember when the lights went off in San Francisco and Baltimore years ago? Oh, good times.
9: Uh-huh, yeah.
10: Good times.
9: Good times.
10: The San Antonio Talons used to play their Arena Football League games in the Superdome against the New Orleans Voodoo. And you talk about, I know how kind of odd it was in the Alamo Dome. It felt even worse in the Superdome doing arena football.
9: Wow, I bet it did. Now, Gary Murphy says you need to go to Arrowhead. Never been there, but, I mean, that stadium's about to go away.
10: Yep.
9: That's a done deal, isn't it? They're moving over to Kansas instead of Missouri.
10: Yeah.
9: Which is kind of crazy.
10: Yeah, and then another comment is going to see Ohio State versus Michigan.
9: Now, see, that would be fun.
10: See, now there's bucket list stadiums, and then there's bucket list games.
9: Yeah, now that would be one for sure. Ohio State, Michigan. Although, I'm looking forward to Ohio State, Indiana this weekend.
10: Yeah.
9: That might be a good one. So, I don't know. But, yeah, if you guys have bucket list stadiums, keep posting them there. I think it's kind of cool I don't know, man. I wish I just had a bazillion dollars. You could just travel around and do it all. You know those guys that go to baseball stadiums, every one of them on just a tour?
10: Yeah.
9: What the hell?
10: Well, they did retirement planning the right way.
9: Well, I guess so.
10: And their goal's kind of like yours. I'm not leaving anything for the kids.
9: You got that right, buddy. And I remind my kids of that all the time. I'm going to spend every dime that I have.
10: Yeah, yeah.
9: Yes. Well, why should I give my kids? I didn't get anything. You know, my dad was a great dad, and he provided for us very well. I appreciate that, but there wasn't a lot left.
10: No.
9: So it's like.
10: Well, see, and you've got so many kids and grandkids, it's hard to divide it up. I got one.
9: Well, this is
10: true.
9: He gets
10: it all regardless.
9: Well, she gets it all now.
10: Stop.
9: What are you talking about?
10: Stop.
9: What the hell? She didn't have to wait till you're gone.
10: Stop. She pays her own rent.
9: Uh-huh. Well, most 28-year-olds do.
10: Well, that's it. But, I mean, you know, I got a raise when she started paying her own rent.
9: Absolutely. We got a lot more to do on this edition of The Blitz. So happy you're with us on this Tuesday afternoon. We appreciate it. It is The Blitz on 94.1 San Antonio Sports Star.
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5: San Antonio Spurs dropped their third preseason game of the year. They did that last night in Utah, losing to the Jazz 119-109. They have two preseason games remaining, beginning tomorrow night against the Phoenix Suns inside the Frost Bank Center. Cowboys continue to make changes when it comes to defensive coordinator Christian Parker. Jerry Jones on his weekly radio show says Parker will move from the sideline to the coach's booth.
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5: Happy Tuesday, everybody. Hope you're having a great Tuesday, whatever you're doing, however you're doing it. Appreciate you stopping by here, listening to us on the Blitz, 94.1 San Antonio Sports Star. I'm Joe Reinagle, Jason Minix here as well, and that's a good Tuesday.
6: It's been a great Tuesday.
5: It's a great Tuesday. Well, it really has.
6: Yeah.
5: Yeah. Food is fantastic.
6: It is. We got dinner taken care of.
5: Dinner's taken care of.
6: Mm-hmm.
5: Snacking on stuff during the show. It's excellent.
6: You ate all the little wieners?
5: No, there's one more wiener in there. All right. It's all yours. Put your name on it. Did you see that? They're showing highlights of the Rams-Buffalo game. Was that just like an instant classic?
6: You know, that was a hell of a football game. You know, it's interesting when you don't have the emotional investment in a game. So if your favorite team isn't playing, no, financial is different.
5: I got, okay.
6: Right?
5: All right, I mean, got you.
6: You know, the emotional investment, and you're kind of a man without a team. I mean, you kind of claim the Titans, but let's be real, right? You just refuse to publicly admit your fandom of the Dallas Cowboys. And we're not going to really dive into that, but you are kind of a man without a team.
5: Yes.
6: And, you know, as a Cowboy fan, you watch Cowboys games differently than you watch other games. And when you don't have, and again, I'm not talking about where you put your money because that does affect the way you root, but when you just sit back and watch a football game, whether it's an NFL game, a college game, when it's two teams playing that you don't really care who wins or loses outside of the way you bet and you just want to watch good football. We have gotten that the last couple of nights. Both primetime games were that way, and none of us thought Sunday night was going to be a good game, but it

0: turned out to be that way. Thursday night sucked for a variety of reasons, whether you're a fan of the Cowboys or not, but that was just not a good football game. Last night was incredible. And what you saw in the first half and what it ended up being was almost two completely different games, big plays being made after big plays, and are you kidding me, bonehead moments after – I mean, you had everything last night.
1: You really did. I was just impressed, though, sitting there watching both quarterbacks. And you talk about two of the premier quarterbacks in the National Football League. Those two went head-to-head. In fact, they were the last two MVPs, I believe,
0: yep,
1: if I'm not mistaken. So I just think Matthew Stafford and Josh Allen said as much after the game. He said he thinks he's the best pure passer that he's ever seen. And it's hard to disagree with that. Matthew Stafford has just got a beautiful way of throwing the football. And then Josh Allen just does whatever he has to do to get the job done. And I just thought in that second half, both of those quarterbacks played their butts off. And it's just unfortunate. You know, you say that. It's unfortunate one team had to lose that game because it was just so well played, a lot of offense in that. And it was a fun game to watch.
0: Well, and again, I mean, I think that's why we love football. You never know what you're going to see. And then you think about the parity of the league and the way teams can find ways to lose. You know, like the Eagles early on Sunday morning, the way they blew that game against Jacksonville.
1: Yep.
0: In games that you didn't think would be good, you know, the Bengals just barely got by the Dolphins 31-24. Even the Jets-Brown at 17-12. You had a random tie because of stupidity at 27-27.
1: Oh, my gosh.
0: I mean, again, but that Ravens-Falcons game with a backup quarterback, I don't know what anybody was really expecting going into that game, but great football game. The 49ers-Seahawks game. And you look at right now, the 49ers, the Seahawks, and the Rams are certainly the class of the NFC. And I know the Seahawks are now at 3-2, but their 3-2 feels a lot different than, say, the Rams. They're still right there, yet the Rams are 2-3.
1: 2-3, yeah.
0: Which is kind of crazy when you look at it.
1: I think they'll be okay. The Rams are still one of the better teams. Their defense, you talk about a defense that really hadn't shown up yet, and that's the Rams. Really shocked, although we always say this, maybe it is Buffalo's year. Who knows? What are they, 4-1 now?
0: But had that weird loss to New England.
1: They did.
0: And then now New England's starting to look like New England again, not the way they started. But if you're a Rams fan, and I know there's some of you out there, you know, San Francisco's undefeated at 5-0. And they're coming to Dallas in about a month. You've got Seattle at 3-2. The Rams are at 2-3, right? Well, Minnesota at 5-0. What is Green Bay? What is Detroit? What is Chicago? You know, the fact that Minnesota is still 5-0, and that's a team that can't seem to score, yet they always win.
1: Well, their defense is great.
0: Yeah.
1: Brian Flores is one of the premier defensive coordinators in the National Football League. He proves that year in and year out. And whether he'll ever get a head coaching gig remains to be seen.
0: Did you read the report today? The answer is no.
1: Yeah.
0: Yeah. Yeah, that Corn Ferry report did not do any good.
1: It did not. Oh, by the way, just got this update. Alaric Jackson, the guy that hit Nick Chubb last night. It wasn't Nick Chubb. He was a running back, but you know what I'm talking about. He suspended a couple of games. Just saw that update.
0: How many is a couple? Two?
1: Two. One? Two? Yes, two games.
0: So he'll appeal and get down to one.
1: Perhaps. I don't know. This, look, if Greenlaw got another game for what he did, I mean, this guy, it was after the game. They had already taken their pads off. They're just jawing back and forth, and whatever Chubb said, well, and you know, we called talking about his mama or what, but the guys went over and smacked him. I think it's got to stay at two games. I don't see how you get it down to one. We'll see, but I mean that's egregious. That's not even the heat of the moment, and that's after the game. You're standing there; the game's over, and well, it has been over for a while.
0: You know, at that point, it's just a fight. Why are you getting suspended at all?
1: Well, because you're a National Football League player.
0: Sure,
1: that's why.
0: But it's just a fight. No biggie.
1: Well, he punched him in the face.
0: That's all right. He's fine.
1: Uh huh. Well, I'm sure he is fine.
0: Yeah.
1: He'll be suspended. Anyway, two games as it stands right now, so we'll see. Did Greenlaw try to appeal his? I haven't heard.
0: I don't know. I'm sure they all try to appeal it. Do you see Ja'Marr Chase and the celebration that he's done twice? He's appealed and they gave in. Say, all right, yeah, you can do that. You know, where he was trying to show the world that he can throw it on the table.
1: Yes. Well, and all the beer drinking guys that were celebrating got theirs overturned.
0: Well, because it was Gatorade.
1: Well, sure. Again, or what was the other one? Juice?
0: Yeah. Well, look, the NFL can't do that and then have a gazillion beer sponsors.
1: Well, and
0: it's a bad look.
1: And I totally agree. And let them celebrate. What the hell?
0: The no fun league.
1: I mean, let them celebrate. It doesn't make any difference. Now, laying it on the table, that's I'm just jealous. That's all.
0: You want that last little wiener?
1: Maybe. I might.
0: Looks big in your hands.
1: Yeah, it's possible. It does, you know? It really does. Oh, my goodness.
2: Suck on that all week.
0: Wow. Edwin
1: was
0: from
1: that
0: the
1: Edwin?
0: Top rope.
1: Wow.
0: Yeah.
1: How about that?
0: Wow.
1: Edwin's
3: fired. Oh, you got to give him that huck to and spit on that thing.
1: I think Edwin's fired up from the Twin Peak girls.
4: It's hard. Ready. Yeah, it's definitely hard.
1: He's ready to roll.
0: He didn't even ask for her number.
1: Oh, my
0: or the
1: goodness.
0: Photo. And my man's in there turning red.
1: It's all right. You're good, Edwin. You're good. It happens.
0: You know what he was thinking.
1: It happens to all of us, buddy.
0: Yeah, exactly.
1: Yeah, it really mm-hmm. does. So don't worry about it. Everything is all good.
5: Always get a tingle.
1: Yes, I know you do, Jera.
0: You call that the Twin Peaks tingle, Edwin?
1: Isn't that what you're supposed to get if you go into Twin Peaks?
6: Scenic views.
1: There you go. See that?
6: I Edwin don't say knows. It like Rob, but yeah.
0: Yeah, do it like Rob, Edwin.
6: Scenic views.
0: You got to have a little bit more ump. He doesn't sound like a 13-year-old girl. Come on, try it again.
6: Scenic views.
0: One more time.
6: Scenic views.
0: No, you got to do the whole line. You know why we go.
6: You know why we go. The eats, the drinks, the scenic views.
1: Nice.
0: That was weak, Edwin.
1: Well,
0: try
1: it's all right. He'll work on it. Maybe he'll get him endorsed
6: in a while.
1: You never know.
6: I haven't heard him do it in a while.
0: All right.
1: It's been a while, hadn't it?
0: Yeah, but boy, that memory came right back.
1: It sure did. It sure did.
0: So were you staring at Bree or Jen or both, all four?
1: Well, please.
0: Edwin?
6: Both.
0: Both?
6: Yeah.
0: You weren't going to be picky? Just one of them?
6: No, I'm not picky.
1: He's a red-blooded American male. Are you kidding me? I mean, my goodness. He's good. Have you noticed there's a day that ends in Y and there's a lot of drama in Dallas?
0: Yeah.
1: You notice that?
0: Is there drama in Dallas?
1: There is.
0: Or is
1: yes.
0: it just a day that ends in Y?
1: All right, either both. You can put it on whatever you want. Jerry Jones breaking news today that his defensive coordinator is leaving the field and going up to the booth. I wonder if he'll be sitting on the new guy's lap.
0: Wow, stop.
1: Wow. I don't know.
0: I don't know. His nickname is Pet. He can't have a lap dog.
1: He might.
0: Stop.
1: Well, we'll find out. We'll investigate when we continue here on The Blitz on 94.1 San Antonio Sports Star.
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1: Happy to have you back here on the Blitz on this Tuesday afternoon. We'll talk some Cowboys football in a minute, but a former Cowboy... running his mouth because he's really good at it.
0: You know, Cowboys Packers week, you expect to hear from Micah Parsons. But this has nothing to do with the game on Sunday.
1: Nada.
0: Micah Parsons. defending Dan Quinn or mad at Jaden Daniels, you decide.
17: Jaden Daniels probably cost my man Dan Quinn his job, to be honest with you.
18: That's tough.
17: To be honest with you. And I'm a big Jaden Daniels fan. But the reality is, like, he probably cost a lot of people their jobs this past weekend.
11: So you put none of that on the coaches here?
17: Hey, bro. And all respectfully, we get coached so much on these situations that, like, I'm a defensive player, and this is programmed in me. I know what to do in those situations.
11: 100%.
17: There's no way I'm taking a sack with 14 seconds left, no timeouts. Like, and then, like, this is just, and mind you, it would be different if Jaden Daniels was a rookie. This is your third year. This is your third year. You've been to the NFC Championship game. You've been in big moments before. And to me, like, even after sack, you're casually getting up.
11: That was the thing that frustrated me the most.
17: I'm like, you just took a sack with 14. Like, look at the play. Like, I'm not mad what you did. Cool. Do it. But look, like, he's not even urgently getting up.
11: But think about it. It's not just him. This is what's so confusing about this. There's a receiver who was back there at the 10-yard line who was just chit-chatting with a DB from the Giants.
17: Like, that is disgusting, bro.
11: So I agree with you wholeheartedly. I think that the quarterback is responsible for being the co-pilot. He's the co-pilot. The head coach to me is a pilot. You don't call plays on offense. You don't call plays on defense. I need to be talking to my offensive coordinator. Hey, let's just spike it. They could have took the clock down to 10 seconds, spiked the ball. We're not dealing with any of this right now.
17: I'm not going to lie. That's not the situation that we want to do. Because it was next score wins regardless.
11: Exactly.
17: Like, but my thing is, like, at that situation, it's just like, I put more weight on the, like, if people are going to say QBs won or lose games, and as you can see, they just won or lost the game on the QB hands, this is your job, bro.
11: Get paid,
17: like,
11: a lot of money.
17: Like, this is your job to be prepared, to understand the game, and understand situations. That's in your job profile. And you're telling me, oh, we're going to pay this guy eventually $60 million? This cannot happen.
1: Well, mark this day down. October 13th, 2026. I agree with Micah Parsons wholeheartedly.
0: He's right, but I'll go back to some of the stuff that we talked about yesterday after watching that ridiculous series of blunders. It's on Jaden Daniels. You should know that. The coaching, and Dan Quinn can say we're all furious. But there was zero urgency from any other players wearing a Washington uniform. You know, you just heard the dude doing the podcast with Micah Parsons. Look at this receiver over here just chit-chatting. He wasn't hurrying to get back. The offensive linemen were, it was like none of them knew what the situation was. And yeah, as the quarterback, you should know that. Everybody watching knew what was going on in that situation and couldn't believe that they were watching the train wreck happen in slow motion. But it's not just on Jaden Daniels. The coaches, it's not like they were screaming to hurry up and spike it. Like, all of them. I don't know what any of those guys were thinking. But, and yeah, it's on Jaden Daniels. I'm not excusing him, but it's not like Jaden Daniels is the only one that had the brain fart. And it started not on that play. It started, you know, with 52 seconds left and how they just let all that time run while they were already in field goal range, knowing they didn't have any timeouts. There was no urgency from any of those guys.
1: That I'll give you, but Jaden Daniels got to know he's got to throw that ball into the front row.
0: Sure.
1: I mean, and that's not on anybody else but him. And then we're not having the conversation about urgency or anything else. And I said this when he did it. He went down, he's just laying there like nothing. And everybody else doing the same thing. But Daniels has got to know the situation. I mean, you're a quarterback in the National Football League. That's just inexcusable to me that you, hey, take a couple of steps, you see nothing's open, boom, ball goes out of bounds.
0: But whatever play that was called, I mean, when you go back and you watch that final play, Edwin, throw it up. This is just for Joe and I, as we can see it on the screen here. But you go back to that final play, and you're down at 55. Go to the final play at 12 seconds. Because even then they ran that run play, and then they get down to 17.
1: Which, you know, they should. I mean, they're in field goal range.
0: Yeah, they're center the ball. And it's almost like he was trying to center the ball for whatever reason. You know, now I know the dude, the center steps on him as he, comes out of the pocket. He looks, and then the way he's running, it's if he is running to center the ball, is if they think that there is a timeout, and then the lack of urgency from everybody else. And then finally somebody called the fire drill sign and they start to run, but by then it's too late. You know, so Jaden Daniels needs to know better, but what was being communicated in his head? Now, there were guys afterwards that said, yeah, they all knew that there were no timeouts. So did the offensive coordinator.

0: not know, and he ran the play that was called because he didn't look like he was running a play other than trying to gain a yard or two and get it to the hash mark where the field goal kicker would want it.
1: Well, screw the field goal kicker at this point in time. I mean, I don't care where he wants it. He's a professional, too. He ought to be able to make it from wherever. It doesn't matter. Now, when he's right there and then he cuts it back inside, they're going to put it on the hash mark anyway, where he landed.
0: But he's not looking upfield to throw the ball anywhere.
1: No, he's not. He's looking to run.
0: It, almost like he's just trying to center it. Like, did they think there was a timeout?
1: Yeah.
0: Or, I don't know, double overtime?
1: That's,
0: you know, did he watch too much World Cup over the summer? And they go, all right, you get 10 minutes in this half extra time and then another 10 minutes or whatever the timing rules were, because I already forgot.
1: That's got to be one of the most boneheaded plays. And again, you can blame Quinn. You can blame the offensive coordinator. You can blame everybody. The quarterback's got the ball in his hands, and he's got to know the situation.
0: Mm-hmm.
1: And again, I'm with Micah Parsons, believe it or not. I can't believe I'm saying this. It's not like this dude's a rookie. This is his third year.
0: I don't care if he's a rookie. Unless he was a seventh grade football player and it's the first time he's ever put on a shoulder pad and shoulder pads and a helmet and went out there to play, he's got no excuse. You learn all this stuff in high school, in junior high.
1: Got to know the situation there.
0: Madden, you understand the situation.
1: I don't think he did. I honestly, it has to be that he thought, okay, overtime's over, we're going to another one. I don't know what he thought.
0: Double overtime?
1: I have no idea what he was thinking. But the fact that he was just, oh, my gosh. And I'm watching this live, and I'm going, dude, get up.
0: That's all of us. Like, what are you doing? Well, I couldn't believe that they ran a play and didn't just spike the ball. You take the snap and you spike it. Now,
1: boom.
0: And even then, I can't even say maybe that's what they were expecting because guys ran routes. Guys left the line of scrimmage. Receivers went too far to try to get back. But when he got stepped on, did that cause a brain fart of all brain farts? Like, well, I meant to spike it, but somebody stepped on me, and now I'm scrambling. I didn't want to fall down. But that's when you just sail it out of the
1: I mean, they were at the 20-yard line, even if he falls down.
0: And then, Ken Quinn, you know, there are already a lot of missed kicks. There's nothing guaranteed.
1: Well,
0: but you know what you did guarantee with that? Not getting a kick off.
1: And you guaranteed that you're probably not going to keep your job, Dan, especially if things continue to go south for the Washington Commanderskins.
0: And as a Cowboy fan?
1: You loved it.
0: I loved it. And I don't know about you, but the more I watch and see the highlights of that, I realize they didn't lose. But the Giants celebrated a little too much that they tied.
1: Well, they did, but hell, they thought they were going to lose.
0: Well, because Cam Scataboo fumbled.
1: Well, exactly.
0: I mean,
1: they thought they were done.
0: Again, but do you celebrate a tie?
1: When you think you're going to lose, I'd rather have a tie than a loss any day of the week. And see, you would have rather Washington pulled their head out of their butts and kicked that field goal.
0: Uh-huh.
1: It would have helped the Cowboys much more than it did ending in a tie.
0: True.
1: So there's all those things. But, just mark this day down in history, sports talk radio history. I agree with Micah Parsons. That's the first and probably the last.
0: I can't say that.
1: Well, I'm just saying probably is. But, again, Micah is absolutely correct on this. And, there you go.
0: I'm curious if Micah would be as passionate about it if he wasn't close with Dan Quinn. If that was another coach, would he be saying that coach should be fired for not having his guy ready?
1: I don't know. As a player, though, I respect him calling out another player.
0: Yeah.
1: And saying, hey,
0: well, he's what he's known to
1: situation.
0: Do. He always calls out other players, not named Micah Parsons.
1: He does. Yes, that is true. That is very true, Mr. Minix. Let's talk a little Cowboys football because it's not breaking too much anymore, but the shakeup in the defense and the defensive coordinator continues for the Dallas Cowboys, and we're talking about it here on the Blitz, so 94.1 San Antonio Sports Star. I want to talk to you, though, about the Fliff app. Surely everybody has downloaded that Fliff app by now. And if you haven't, why don't you do it right now? Use the promo code SCORE to get started. Let me tell you what's so much fun about the Fliff app. It's Tuesday night. If you're not watching baseball tonight, well, what are you going to do? Entertain yourself on the Fliff app. You know why? 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And they've got other games in there as well that are just fun to play. 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Now, look, I'm a blackjack player. I enjoy playing blackjack. I do as well that are just fun to play. Check out the casino app. It is so much fun to play. Now, look, I'm a blackjack player.

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14: Back on the Blitz on a Tuesday afternoon. Happy you.

0: joining us on this Tuesday. So much to do this time of year. We love it. I'm Joe Reinagle. Jason Minnix here as well. And as per usual, the Cowboys are providing the entertainment.
1: What do you mean? Entertainment. With the addition of Petten to the Cowboys staff, consultant, whatever he wants to be called, a tweet from Ed Werder. The Cowboys are carefully representing the hiring of Petten as someone who is here to support Christian Parker and offer advice based on his experience. But NFL coaches I've spoken to who know Petten and the dynamics of the situation with the Cowboys believe the more influence and responsibility Petten has, the better for the team. One head coach who had Petten on his staff, quote, "They finally hired a real coach. Petten is legit. Dallas will walk away with that division now," end quote.
0: Well, that's interesting. And you know, we talked about that. Is Petten going to come in and take over and change the scheme and put in what he wants to put in? Indy Kalu yesterday may have nailed it. He may have said that that Christian Parker is as good as gone. I mean, this is crazy if Petten wants to stick around.
1: Now, again, though, I mean, Petten is the one that hired Christian Parker, gave him his first job. There's familiarity there.
0: Well, he can be secondary coach.
1: Well, and again, I mean, there are a lot of things in play in a level of trust. And Ed is right that the Cowboys are being very careful in how they present Petten. I mean, even think about what Brian Schottenheimer said yesterday when he made the announcement about the coaching staff addition.
2: I think, again, it's something we've been talking about for a long time. I think as we looked at everything, you know, we had a chance to convince Pet that it made sense for him. I think he's excited about coming in and adding experience and value. And like I said, the most important thing for us was making sure we got the right guy. And I feel very, very confident that we did.
1: Do you really, though? I mean, think about the choice of words that Brian Schottenheimer used there. They had to convince this guy to come to work.
0: Mm-hmm.
1: Now, here's a guy that has had a great career as a coach in the National Football League. He retired. You had to convince, beg. Your choice of words, it's there. But again, very careful in how they presented it. What will Pet provide for Christian Parker?
2: Yeah, well, I think communication is everything, you know, as you know, Joe. And what I like about this marriage, I'll say, is that, again, sometimes the student is the teacher and sometimes the teacher becomes a student. And I think they just have a cool relationship. I remember sitting in meetings with them this spring when Pet came by, and we were actually talking about some coverage variation things for us offensively. He's an expert in certain things that I want to know offensively. And so it's that value that he brings, not just for, you know, helping support, you know, what Christian is leading over there on defense, but also another guy for myself, you know, when you're talking about, you know, ways to attack different defenses. And, you know, he's been with Brian Flores. He's been with all these different Rex Ryans. I mean, he's been with all these great defensive minds, and I think that's a huge benefit for all of us.
1: Now, one thing to keep in mind, while he was technically the defensive coordinator under Rex Ryan, Rex Ryan called that defense.
0: Right. Right, and Petten was the head coach in Cleveland for a while, and as most head coaches there,
1: but
0: the record wasn't stellar.
1: But again, careful wording, Brian Schottenheimer. What is Petten's role here?
2: Yeah, we don't have his role yet, where he's going to be, you know, on game day and stuff. But yeah, he's excited about it. I think he got his vacation out of the way, if you will. I think he just got back from Italy, and they're having grandbabies and things like that. So, he should be in first thing tomorrow. And, again, he's a excellent football coach that is going to help us, again, under the leadership of Christian Parker, and also have value for the entire staff.
0: You know, it's interesting that he keeps throwing that in there, under the leadership of Christian Parker,
1: mm-hmm.
0: Making sure that you know, everybody knows that it's still Christian Parker's, and that remains to be seen. And that, when you're watching this game Sunday night, I'm going to be interested to see how that defense lines up and what they do. And

0: where Christian Parker is and where Petten is in relation.
1: Well, I mean, Christian is going to probably, well, he's not probably, he's going up to the booth
0: yes.
1: now instead of the sideline. And there was some debate about that. I mean, I remember asking him in Oxnard, are you going to be up in the booth or on the field? He liked the idea of being on the field. Clearly, that isn't working. Let's go upstairs. Eberflus started on the field last year before they kicked him upstairs.
0: Yes.
1: You go from there. Jerry Jones this morning on 105.3 The Fan, you know, with Parker apparently in a way over his head at this point, is that why you decided to bring in Mike Petten?
2: Well, I don't look at it that way. You know, we had Eberflus, our defensive coordinator last year, serves in this same role for San Francisco right now, and he is their advisor. And, of course, we moved on from Eberflus, but it just shows you it's one that is commonly used. It's one that you get to take advantage, yet not be directly involved with positions, and has more to do with the scheme than it does with coaching direct technique.
0: The scheme. And listen to what Jerry just said there. Has everything to do with the scheme.
1: Mm-hmm.
0: Whose scheme? Christian Parker's scheme or Mike Petten's scheme?
1: You know, is it going to be a combination of both? Because we know Petten is generally runs a different base defense than what
0: yep.
1: Christian Parker is trying to run. Then you go back in and you think about very specific players like Quinnen Williams. They give him all that money. People are like, he doesn't fit this defense that Christian Parker's trying to run. And we all said, me too, like, they're not signing a guy that doesn't fit. And they had Quinnen, and then they hired Christian Parker. Clearly, they thought it would work. Steven Jones on the blitz, man. He's a great athlete. He can fit in any scheme.
0: Absolutely.
1: He can fit in any scheme, but what's the best fit for some of these players, and how do you get the most out of your players? Every coach will adjust what they're doing to fit the talent of their players. And it doesn't look like Christian Parker is doing that. Now you've got Brian Schottenheimer, who's going to be a little bit more involved. You got Petten that's going to be involved, and it's still technically Christian Parker's. Jerry was asked, are there too many cooks in the kitchen?
2: Well, I think you sound like Don Shula. Don Shula, the great Don Shula, several years ago, he said, you're sitting here with all these coaches. When do you have time to coach if you're the head coach? All you're doing is coaching the coaches.
1: Mm-hmm.
2: And that was Don. And so this is a debate that goes on quite a bit as to the size, the numbers of coaching staff, if you're looking at it from the standpoint, let's say, the head coach. Or even in that fact, in the case of the coordinators, they've got multiple coaches that they, in essence, have to coach. It certainly has worked and works for when the champ is over, most of the clubs have comparable numbers of coaches on their staffs, and people do win the championship with it. So that's where we are. You can't say it doesn't work. But it does involve the coordination of quite a few people to coach it.
0: You know, it's just interesting that, and I wonder whose decision this was. Is this a Jerry decision, Steven, combination of both? Saying, hey, we've got to do something. We got to fix this. We're 5 games in, and we're 2-3. And the defense sucks.
1: And the defense is not improved at all. And I'll go back to something that Steven Jones told us last week. Last week, you are what you are. They expect it to be better. And maybe it was not a realistic expectation they could go from where they were and get to mediocre this quickly. That's not working, but give the Cowboys credit for trying to fix a problem. They're fixing it on the fly, and it does bother me a little bit that they foresaw these problems, so they discussed having a co-pilot, an advisor, or whatever you want to call it, for Christian Parker. I mean, it's like, all right, we know you need training wheels. You don't have any. Go ride the bike. You know what? You keep falling down. Let's get you some training wheels now. And, you know, when Jerry's right, he's not wrong. There are a lot of former coaches that are on staffs all over the place in advisory type roles. I mean,
0: sure.
1: Ken Dorsey's on the staff with Schottenheimer kind of in that way. You see it a lot in college football. And so it's not unusual. The timing of this is unusual.
0: Exactly.
1: If they were 3-2 or 4-1 and they made this move, I don't know that we would question it.
0: I don't think they'd make this move if they were, if they had that record.
1: But if they were, you know, if they finally convinced them, because let's go back, if this was something they thought they wanted or needed in the offseason, but they wanted the right person and Pat was the right guy, maybe. But you even, you know, go back to the Ed Werder tweet. A head coach in the league today that Pettine worked for believes in Pettine. They got the guy now. Now they're going to run away with the division. And I do think that factors into the decision for the Cowboys to make this move, because the NFC East sucks, and this is how they can still stay afloat. In fact, Jerry was asked about taking control of a wide-open NFC East.
2: Oh, we've got to start making stops. We've got to start. I mean, we've got to basically improve this defense. And there are things in the offense that we can do better than we did last weekend. And so it's that simple. We do have some help on the way, but we're, for all practical purposes, in the middle of the season. And you can anticipate some attrition that comes with the games. And so you know you're going to probably have some more injuries. So you've got to anticipate this. All teams deal with it. I just noticed this weekend how close these scores are. And these things are right down to the wire, it seems, with so many of the games. That's what we're doing. We've got to continue to push to get better. That's what you're seeing out here this week in a way that you would expect.
0: You know, I'll be curious to see what kind of changes are going to be made. You know, when you're talking about bringing this guy in this time of the year, when your defense is ranked 31st in the National Football League out of 32 teams, it's a panic move. This is not something that, we were going to do this at the beginning of the year. Just couldn't find the right guy. And all of a sudden, the right guy has just appeared out of the clear blue sky. This is a panic move. It's pure and simple a panic move, and I don't see how you can spin it any other way. Christian Parker is in over his head. And I think they kind of knew that, or knew that he would have some problems. And if Pettine is such the guy that this coach from Ed Werder's tweet says they're going to change everything, then Christian Parker's going to have nothing to do with it. I mean, he's done. I mean, I'm curious as to why they just don't couch it that way. In all honesty. Because, again, Christian Parker is in a no-win situation here. No, he can't win. The defense improves, it's Pettine. The defense still sucks, you all suck. And that's just the way that it is. So Christian Parker is the odd man out here. He's screwed.
1: He really is. And, again, I don't know how he survives this, to be honest. Will he be one and done? And maybe one day he'll be a great defensive coordinator.
0: Mm-hmm.
1: It just probably isn't going to be with the Dallas Cowboys. And if things don't turn around, neither will Brian Schottenheimer after this year. And as great as Mike Pettine might be, anybody ever used a phrase like that before? Because all of a sudden Mike Pettine is going to be this great savior of the Dallas Cowboys. Unless he gets a helmet and shoulder pads and can rush the passer, that's not going to make a difference. And unless Mike Pettine can scheme up ways for the Cowboys to use their pass rushers that can actually get to the quarterback and then get the quarterback to the ground, they still need personnel changes, right? They still need to go out and make another trade. Now, Jerry and what was his comment? An old man with money.
0: Yeah,
1: it's dangerous. Yep, you can't wait till November to go make another trade. The deadline is about a month away, and if they don't get some pass rushing help, and unless Pettine convinced Jerry and Steven and Schottenheimer during the interview process, if there was one, of what, hey, and this is every coach, right? Oh man, if I had this guy and this guy and this guy, this is what I would do, and this would be the result. He's going to have to come up with that, or the Cowboys are still going to have to make another trade to be able to get this done. Now, we all have been watching, right? the Cowboys offensively to a degree, defensively not even close. You know, San Francisco in a couple weeks. My God, watching San Francisco play, that could get up.

0: ugly in a hurry. They got Seattle coming up on a Monday night. And look at Seattle and the Rams, right? You look at what we consider the top teams in the NFC East, and the Cowboys aren't even in that same conversation with what we have watched, right? They're just not. Jerry was asked, how far until you can compete with those guys?
1: Well, that's what these games are about, to be trite. I don't know. I know that I like our chances with our quarterback when I look at these top teams that are playing. I think we're excellent there. I think we're excellent with our protections and in the offensive line. And I think if we can get better at what we're doing and some of our things that to be tried over on the defensive side of the ball, we have every reason to think that we're not going to play a game on offense, that we're not going to improve from where we were last Sunday on offense. And I think we have every reason to think that we can be better, everything I see, on defense. You add adjustments percentage-wise in either one of those areas, combine them, and you have a team that could be competing with the kinds of games we've seen over this weekend.
2: Absolutely, you could be. I could win the lottery tonight, too. I mean, we've said that from day one. The offense is good enough if you have any kind of defense. I mean, that's been said since the beginning. It doesn't change anything now. And look, I don't know how good the Packers are, but you got to travel there. Then you got to go to Philadelphia. I don't know how good Philadelphia is. Then you got the Cardinals coming into Jerry World, but then a trip to Indianapolis. How good are the Colts? I mean, I look at all of these teams. I could see these games going either way. I mean, this could be a real disaster, or the Cowboys get hot and they you know, right the ship. Then you're right. The 49ers come in. Then you got an easy one with the Titans. You ought to be able to take care of them. Eagles come in. Seahawks, Rams, Jags. That's a pretty tough three-game stretch.
0: Dude, so, and that's at the end of the year.
2: Yes.
0: When playoff spots are likely going to be on the line. You know, so the winnable games and some of the toss-up games, they're going to have to win. And you look at the NFC East, and it's possible. It's possible, right? It's possible.
2: But sure, absolutely.
0: It all starts with defense. But you know what you can't have? You can't have the offense play like they did the other night against Tampa Bay. The offense, now, while it feels like they have to score 30 points a game just to have a chance, that's not realistic either. And so on days like you had the other night where the offense just isn't getting it done because other defenses are good too, and sometimes people have bad days, the defense has to be able to get a key stop. And the sad part is in Rio – we saw them get stops against Baltimore. We saw them stop Derrick Henry on the goal line. So there was hope that there is improvement there. And maybe that's what Jerry was looking at with, all right, we've seen it to a degree, but are we getting the most out of these guys? And Christian Parker in five games has failed to do that. Can Mike Pettin get another up or two out of those guys?
2: Well, it's going to be interesting. How much I would assume in meetings, maybe he'll be involved there. I mean, he is a consultant, quotation marks. So, you know, how much does he get involved in the meeting rooms and all of that? And if that happens, Jason, I mean, just go with me for a minute.
0: Yep.
2: Christian Parker loses all the respect. Indy Kalu said that yesterday. Yep. As a former NFL player, you're bringing in a guy like this in this point in time in the season. Now, who does the defense listen to? Do they listen to Christian Parker or do they listen to Mike Pettin? I mean, they're going to be confused, I think, until that's made very clear. Now, Shoddy's trying to do that under the leadership of Christian Parker, and maybe that's the way it will be, and it will be a pipeline, if you will, about this is what we're going to do. But those players are smart. If all of a sudden the scheme changes, they know who's running the show.
0: Well, and again, but who's calling the plays? Now, is Christian Parker, you know, with Pettin right there, and it's actually Christian's voice. But every one of these players, though, they know. They're in the same boat, and Christian Parker is no different. They can be replaced like that.
2: Sure.
0: If you aren't performing, you can lose your starting job.
2: Absolutely.
0: And Brian Schottenheimer also said yesterday there will be some roster changes. Some are going to be very noticeable.

0: flexible. Some will be subtle changes. Their 2-deep that they released today doesn't show any changes. Now, he also said he wouldn't go into any detail for competitive advantages. Mm-hmm. So we might not find out until Sunday night unless some player is pissed off that he lost his starting job. But what's happening to Christian Parker can happen to every one of those players that aren't performing to the level of expectation. And that could make things very interesting in the building because, you know, a coach can threaten you with his job who also just had that taken away from him.
1: That is absolutely correct. So, craziness going on in Dallas. We're going to visit more on that topic with Mother Football, Shireen Williams. She's going to join us about 5:15 this afternoon, and we'll see, get her thoughts on what's going on there in Dallas and Christian Parker and Mike Pettine and all of that stuff. It's going to be interesting, Jason. It really is. And it's going to make that game Sunday night a lot of fun to watch. There's no question about it. We got a lot more to do. Don't go anywhere. You're listening to The Blitz on 94.1 San Antonio Sports Star. Hey, I want to talk to you about Window Nation. And I've talked to you about this before, but I just want you to think about it. You know, it is still kind of warm. I think in the 90s again today. And if you're running your air conditioner nonstop and your house just doesn't seem to be getting cool, could be a window problem. 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
1: Well, the Cowboys made a move today. They have re-signed running back Amari DeMarcado. He comes back to the Dallas Cowboys. He is on the 52-man roster. Cowboys continue to make changes when it comes to the defensive coordinator Christian Parker. Jerry Jones on his weekly radio show said Parker is going to move from the sideline to the coach's booth. Of course, yesterday the Cowboys hired veteran coach Mike Pettine as a defensive consultant.
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1: On a Tuesday. Appreciate you guys and gals sticking around with us here on The Blitz, 94.1 San Antonio Sports Star. Hope you're all having a great day. We certainly are. I'm Joe Reinagle. Jason Minix is here as well.
0: Always.
1: Always.
0: You know,
1: great day.
0: It is a great
1: day. Yeah, it's a great day.
0: Shireen Williams will be joining us in about 10 minutes or so, and we'll get her thoughts on the Cowboys' move, if you will. But earlier in the show, we were talking about bucket list destinations because Cowboys play Green Bay this week. And Ray has been on hold for well over, way too long, well over half an hour. Hey, Ray, you're on the Blitz. Tell us about Lambeau Field.
14: I can't wait to go. It's been on the bucket list. I'm tired of seeing the Cowboys lose here. I'm ready to go see them lose in Lambeau because I'm a Panther fan. As far as Christian Parker goes, you know, they're going to move him to the booth upstairs. Well, where are they going to move him after that? To the stands is where they're going to move him, to the stands after that, because I don't know about that.
1: Hey, Ray, I got a question for you. What's the weather forecast in Green Bay?
14: High of 60, low of 40 that night. And my cousin actually got me these tickets. Shout out to him, David Munoz. He lives up there. He's a superintendent, the big honcho of a school district or something. But he told me that it's unusually warm weather for this time of year. He goes, you're blessed. You're blessed. Long live the rain.
0: So you're going to be up there. It's only going to be 40 degrees, which for you is going to feel like blizzard-like conditions. So I get that. I go on Amazon and get you one of those heated vests with the batteries. Those things are fantastic. Maybe even socks, too, because it's going to be way too cold for you.
14: Jason, when I was a younger kid, I went up there because all my cousins wrestled. And every damn parking lot, I busted my butt. Like, every parking lot, I busted my butt. What are my shoes different, or what am I doing here, you know? Like,
0: It's crazy. I mean, being a wrestler in Wisconsin has got to be tough for a variety of reasons. And Ray, I hope when you're leaving the game that a woman doesn't come up to you after the Cowboys get a win.
1: A big woman.
0: And do what she
1: Hefty
0: did to
1: woman.
0: Jerry Jones and his family.
15: One of my greatest memories, and this is not the area you're talking about, was after the game against Green Bay, maybe 25 years ago, all of my grandchildren were very small, 4 or 5 years old. And I had a car full of them. We'd been up to watch Green Bay in Green Bay. It was so cold. And as we left the stadium, we won. As we left the stadium, we were in a long, big car.
0: Limo.
15: And I saw this lady headed toward the car. And she comes up beside the car running. She's so upset as a Green Bay fan. And she was pretty hefty. And she turns around and pulls it all down and just plants it right up against the window. And everybody inside was in awe and couldn't believe it. Oh. And then her skin stuck to the window.
0: Oh.
15: It was so cold. And when she pulled away, there was just a big print sitting there on the side of that car.
0: My word.
15: There were about 10 or 11 of us in the car, and we can still see it today.
0: There.
1: Wow.
0: Jerry telling quite the story on 105.3 The Fan this morning.
1: A hefty woman.
0: A hefty woman pulls down her pants, puts her bare ass up against the window, and it sticks for a minute. Now, that...
1: It must have been a little wet.
0: Dude. Now, Stephen Jones this afternoon was on The Fan. Not only did he verify, he added some additional context.
16: Oh, yes. I remember it, and I was in there, and unfortunately, the one closest to the scene of the crime was my mother.
0: So. Oh, no.
16: So anyway, it was a, oh my God, did that just happen? But sure enough, it did happen, and one of the all-timers in terms of being at a away team's stadium. But, you know, those people are out there having fun and laughing and grinning, and so anyway, it was certainly got our attention.
0: That's a whole new meaning of grin and bear it. I love how he called it the scene of the crime.
1: Oh, my goodness.
0: And poor Jean.
1: That right there. Poor
0: Jean.
1: Yes. I bet she won't let Jerry live that down anymore. I mean, Mike, and how long ago was it? 20 years? Something like that? Is that what he said?
0: It's been a while.
1: No cell phone, so nobody got a shot of that.
0: Thank God.
1: You wouldn't want to see that? Full moon right there.
0: Stuck.
1: Full moon in Green Bay. It was a romantic night.
0: That visual kind of kills the mood, Reinagle.
1: Well, I'm just saying.
0: When Jerry describes her as kind of hefty,
1: uh-huh.
0: What does that mean?
1: Well, she's a big woman.
0: Kind of hefty.
1: She's a big woman. But I don't know. Are there small women in Green Bay?
0: Of course there are.
1: I don't know.
0: Stop.
1: I'm not talking about 12-year-olds.
0: Stop.
1: I'm talking about grown adult women.
0: You go all Charles Barkley. There's good-looking women everywhere. There's good-looking women everywhere.
1: I'm sure there is.
0: There are some places better than others, but there's good-looking women everywhere.
1: You may have to find them.
0: Dude.
1: Hey, cheese, beer, brats. You got it all there in Green Bay. Piece of cake. Let's talk
0: the natural warmth is what you're talking about.
1: Exactly.
0: Well insulated.
1: Well, maybe you have to be to live there. Here, honey, put on a few pounds.
0: Well,
1: you're going to need it.
0: You know, for about, 9 months of the year, you can't even go outside for a walk.
1: Well, I could not handle that. I guess if you're raised in that, you're fine. But,
0: No. You know, I have a theory when I lived on the East Coast. when I was stationed in the Navy. By the way, happy birthday to the United States Navy.
1: Yes.
0: 251 years
1: absolutely.
0: Old.
1: Absolutely.
0: You know, I was stationed in New Jersey, lived in New York. We spent some time in the Philadelphia shipyard. And you understand why Philadelphia people are such asses. Because most of the time, it's you're double parked. So you got to go start your car 30 minutes before it's time to leave, scrape ice off your windows, and then figure out when your neighbor's leaving. You start your day in a bad mood. No wonder they're always in a bad mood, because that sucks.
1: It does.
0: That sucks.
1: Yes, it does. Very happy. And I know all of y'all are as well. We live here in the beautiful city of San Antonio, South and Central Texas. It is awesome.
0: Yes.
1: Shireen Williams, Mother Football. What are her thoughts on what is happening, the drama that's taking place up at the Star in Frisco? We will ask her when we continue here on the Blitz on 94.1 San Antonio Sports Star. Hey, I want to talk to you, though, about my Kinetico Quality Water Softener. You know I love this thing. It just has made such a difference in my house. 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
11: Changes with the Dallas Cowboys, some big changes. Defensive coordinator Christian Parker moved from the field to the booth. And Mike Pettine coming in as a consultant. This is the Blitz on 94.1 San Antonio Sports Star. I'm Joe Reinagle. He's Jason Minix.
12: Let's talk about it with Mother Football. Shireen Williams from Pro Football Talk joining us now on the Buyers Barricades guest line. It is, at this point, proven, and Stephen Jones told us last week, you know, maybe there were unrealistic expectations on this defense. They could go from where they were last year to get to middle of the pack or even top 10, but I don't think anybody expected this. Your reaction to the move to bring in Mike Pettine to help out Christian Parker?
13: Well, I like it. You know, it can't hurt. He's a veteran. He's a good play caller and all those sorts of things. So I think he'll be really good. And I think that Christian Parker trusts him. Now, I don't believe for a second that Christian Parker had a say in this or, you know, anything else. I think they told him they were bringing in Mike Pettine to kind of oversee the defense. And I think he'll have a bigger hand in it than kind of what's been portrayed, perhaps. But it'll help. And I do think it's somebody that Christian Parker likes. When you rank 31st in total defense, 32nd against the run, and you're about the same defense that you were last season and you were supposed to be much, much better, something has to change. And it's hard to change personnel. It's hard to trade for enough players. I don't know how much difference Joey Porter would have made if he had played the other night. He would have made some. Probably not enough based on what they did and the outcome of that game, but he would have made some difference. But, you know, they're in the shape that they're in because of the personnel, because of the coaching both. And I think when Christian Parker came in, I think he tried to take a square peg and fill it with round holes. And it doesn't work like that. I think this is not a defense, the personnel that was fit for what he wanted to run, and so they are where they are right now, pretty much starting over. And this is the third year in a row they've just absolutely stunk on defense, and you just can't win in the NFL that way.
11: You know, Shireen, I hear what you say. I just think this puts Christian Parker in an absolute no-win situation.
13: Oh,
11: I mean, 100%. If the defense improves, well, it's Pettine. If it doesn't, well, then everybody's bad. And it's just, I almost feel bad for the guy because I think in a lot of ways, we all thought this guy and put him up on a pedestal. He's going to be the savior of this defense for the Dallas Cowboys. And well, now it comes down to this. And I just think he's in a horrible position right now.
13: Oh, he is. And I kept telling you guys said, well, how do you think he'll be? I was like, I don't know. The Cowboys don't know. He doesn't know. You know, it looks good. It sounds good. Everything that you've seen that's come out of training camp, this guy's going to be good. But until you get in the heat of the battle and do it, there's no way to tell how a first-time play caller is going to do. It's fine he has the background that he has, that he's done it under Vic Fangio, and Vic taught him a lot of things. But again, until you get in that fire and figure out your personnel and do it game after game, after, no one knows how you're going to do. And no one knew how he was going to do. And we all thought, well, they have the opportunity to be a top 15 defense, and they just aren't that. And, you know, how much of it is coaching and how much of it is personnel, I don't know. I do think they did a fairly good job in the offseason. We've said that in the offseason, getting some personnel to help this defense. Now the pass rush is still lacking as we thought it might be heading into the season. You just can't win in this league without getting to the quarterback, and without getting to the quarterback with your front seven. I'm talking about without blitzing. If you can't do that, you're probably not going to win a whole lot of games, and that's where they are. They don't have a solid pass rusher that they can rely on, such as a Micah Parsons or a DeMarcus Lawrence or a DeMarcus Ware, whoever it might have been in the past that they had that they could really lean on, that was going to get double teamed and open up some things for the guys on the other side. It hasn't developed like that. So, they're going to have a long off season of trying to improve this defense once again by trying to get a pass rusher, and I think that should be the top draft pick that they have should be a pass rusher, and I think it probably will be. But we're getting ahead of ourselves because I still like them to win the division despite where they are. I think they're the best team in the division, which is saying a lot.
12: You know, it's interesting as you say that as we visit with Shireen Williams from ProFootballTalk.com. Ed Werder had a tweet earlier where he quoted a head coach who had Pettine on his staff, quote, they finally hired a real coach. Pettine is legit. Dallas will walk away with the division now. At the same time, Clarence Hill just tweeted out a few minutes ago at 5:11, Christian Parker was set up to fail from the jump with unrealistic expectations and didn't get the personnel needed to make a real difference. And I'm trying to, all right, 5 weeks in, yeah, it's not working, but we all, while curious, celebrated the move, and Christian Parker won everybody over, including us, when we met with him.
13: Yeah.
12: Smart guy. I don't know that I think he was set up to fail, but the way Jerry has acted this offseason, I do start to wonder, you put a lot of trust in a guy that's never done this before when you felt like you put together a roster that was capable of competing for a Super Bowl.
13: Well, I think we've pointed out that they don't have a former head coach on their staff, other now they do, but before today. I think it would have been valuable not only for Christian Parker, but I think it would have been valuable for Brian Schottenheimer to have an experienced guy to lean on, somebody who's done it and been in the trenches. And whether that's a senior advisor or it doesn't necessarily have to be a coach who's out there on a day-to-day basis coaching your team, but somebody you can rely on and ask questions to and throw stuff off. And I just think Christian Parker definitely should have had that, and now he does. He has a former head coach and a guy who's been really good at calling defenses. He wasn't as successful as a head coach as he was as a coordinator, but he's somebody who has been there, who knows how to make decisions in crunch time, who has done it in crunch time, and so I think that will help. I don't think the Cowboys are giving up on Christian Parker. I think if Mike Pettine can come in and help him out. You're right that, Joe, that it's going to be Mike Pettine to get the credit if they do turn the defense around. But, you know, kudos to Christian Parker for not walking away and saying, throwing up his hand and say, I quit. He feels like probably that he has something to learn and can learn from Mike Pettine. And I think it's a win-win for him and for Pettine and for the defense and for the Cowboys if they can get this defense turned around where it's a top before the season, we were saying top 15. I think now you talk about a top 20 defense. If they can get to top 20, they are going to make the playoffs. There's no question about that.
11: Well, it will be interesting. It's interesting you brought up Brian Schottenheimer, because I think it was Stephen Jones today on his radio show there in Dallas talked about how Pettine would be a help to both Schottenheimer and Christian Parker. And I just wonder, Shireen, when you look at the Christian Parker hire, and I think to me it looks like, and from what we've heard, Shotty pretty much made that hire. I mean, that was his guy, and that's who he wanted to go with. So I just wonder how this reflects on him. And if things continue to go south, what is his future like in Dallas?
13: Well, I think it's a legitimate question. We all know Jerry doesn't like to fire head coaches before their contracts are out, but I do think it's a legitimate question. I mean, what he's done in his time as the head coach is not good enough. It's not what was expected. I mean, this is an owner who had high expectations, and I realize most years he has Super Bowl expectations, but I think they really did this season with what the changes they made, the players they went out and got with all 11 starters returning on offense, a really good offense, and adding to that defense what they've added. I do think they had legitimate Super Bowl expectations, and it hasn't turned out to be that way. They still have time. They can still turn this around. Joey Porter's going to help. Joey Porter's played one game. So how much is he going to help your defense? Again, we don't know that yet. So I think we're going to find that out as we go along. So there is still time to revive this thing and turn it around and get the defense playing much better, and they'll have a chance to win the division and get to the postseason. And if you get hot at the right time with the offense they have, they legitimately could – I'm not saying they could go to the Super Bowl, but I think they'd have a legitimate chance to win a game and possibly get to the division round. But who knows? Like, once you get there, if you're hot – you've got a chance.
12: Shireen, as you think about it, as we sit here today, October 13th, depending on how it plays out, if the Cowboys defense turns around like we talked about, Pettine gets all the credit. If they don't, I think both Schottenheimer and Christian Parker are gone. We were talking with Indy Kalu yesterday, who played in the NFL for over a decade for three different teams, and he basically said, Christian Parker's done. He'll lose all the respect in the locker room. And when you bring in somebody at this point for this kind of role, he's all but gone. What do you think? Christian Parker, no matter what happens this year, is back with the Dallas Cowboys next year?
13: Oh, I don't know. A lot depends on how the rest of the season plays out, I think, and what they decide to do. But, yeah, I could definitely see with what's transpired, either Christian Parker wanting to leave or the Cowboys wanting him to leave and make Mike Pettine the defensive coordinator. I definitely could see that happening. Again, a long way to go and a lot to transpire here. You know, maybe they keep him as defensive coordinator and have Pettine as a senior advisor. We're five games into this. I think it's way too early to start talking about next year when this is a team that could win the division. A legitimate chance to win the division. And it says, to me, it says more about the division than it says about the Cowboys. I don't think it's a very good division, and which is why I think the Cowboys are the best team in the division. I think they will win the division. If they win the division, you're not firing Brian Schottenheimer. And who knows what happens with Christian Parker, depending on how the defense plays out. So I just think it's entirely too early to start talking about 2027 when you've got a chance to win the division in 2026.
11: Shireen, let me ask you this question. You saw the game on Thursday night and what Todd Bowles did to that Cowboys offense. I mean, he put a lot of pressure on Dak Prescott. And I kind of chalk it up personally to, look, this team I think was just gassed. I think they were tired after a three-week stretch that was just brutal. But do you think Todd Bowles may have found the secret to possibly slowing down that Cowboys offense a bit?
13: Yeah, I don't know. Again, Joey Porter would have made a big difference, I think, in that defense. And I asked Jerry your question after the game. I said, was this a tired football team? When you look at the offense playing over 70 plays, you go to Brazil, the offense plays over 70 plays, you come back, you play on a short week. You have a noon Sunday game. By the time you get back to Dallas after that Sunday game, it's Monday, and so it's kind of a short week. You go to Houston, you play a noon game, you play over 70 plays offensively, and then you come back and you do play on a short week. on a Thursday. And of course, they don't want to blame the schedule. And Schottenheimer said the same thing. They don't want to blame the schedule on that. But I do think the schedule played a part in the way they played on Thursday night. I think they had some leftover jet lag. And then after the long game against the Texans, a short week. On a Thursday, and of course, they don't want to blame the schedule, and Schottenheimer said the same thing. They don't want to blame the schedule on that, but I do think the schedule played a part in the way they played on Thursday night. I think they had some leftover jet lag.

0: 144 plays, I think it was. I think it was 71, 73, something like that. 144, 145 plays in less than two weeks. Come back, turn around, and play the game against the Bucks. I just think there was some tiredness. And CeeDee Lamb was banged up in that game early on and kind of limped through it and stayed in there, but he wasn't CeeDee Lamb. And I think that made a huge difference on how they played offensively as well. So I don't know that anything's been figured out. I think just some things transpired there with the schedule and then with guys being out who you needed to rely on who would have made a difference. And Joey Porter, CeeDee Lamb, they had some other guys banged up in that game. Tyler Guyton was out of there. So some injuries, I think, that affected things and their ability to come back and win that game. But frankly, if Deron Bland doesn't drop that ball, they'll have a two-point conversion to tie the game.
1: Yep.
2: If Deron Bland could actually make the play. Shereen Williams from Pro Football Talk, you were so spot on with your prediction for the Tampa Bay game. I can't hear what you got to say about Sunday's game against Green Bay.
0: I'm glad I didn't bet my paycheck that they would win that game, but I sat there befuddled watching that because I just didn't think, even with the schedule, I just didn't think there was any possible way against an undrafted rookie quarterback. And kudos to that kid, Jalen Daniels, for doing what he did. But I just didn't see any possible way they were going to lose that football game. I didn't think it was possible. And I still am befuddled how they did it. And again, I just think it was a bunch of things coming together all at once that didn't work in their favor. And, you know, it's the NFL. Anybody can beat anybody on any given day aside from the Titans. I don't know that they'll beat anybody this year. They'll probably go 0-17. But
2: they got the Cowboys on the schedule.
0: Right, they do. The Cowboys have the mini bye and they should go up and play really well against Green Bay. Are they going to win the game or not? Green Bay seem to turn things around and find something on Sunday. I don't know if they'll win in Lambeau. You know, every time we think they're going to lose, they win. Every time we think they're going to win, they lose. So I'm thinking they're going to lose a close game, so they'll probably win in a blowout.
2: There you go.
0: They're hard to figure out.
1: They are.
2: The great Shereen Williams.
1: They are hard.
2: Kind of like a coach on a short week. What day is it?
1: I
2: don't know. Today is Tuesday, but it's really Thursday or Friday, whatever. I don't know. Can't figure it out. Shereen, always appreciate it. Thank you.
0: Thank you, guys.
2: The great Shereen Williams. 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
1: 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Once you're there, you can comment there as well. 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
2: 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Mm-hmm. 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Went over really well. 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It's going to be fire grilled. George is going to be there with the smoker. It's going to be a fantastic time. So if you want a free steak this Thursday night, you want to head to the Deuce. Starts at 6, but you got to get there early. 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You want the best burger in San Antonio? 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
10: Oh, man, a classic matchup this Sunday. I know we're a long way away, and we'll talk a lot about it, but anytime it's the Cowboys and the Packers. The Cowboys always have a little, something going on with that with the Green Bay Packers, but maybe that's only at Jerry World, huh? Jason Minix, I'm Joe Reinagle.
11: You know, I mean, it's obviously you go back to the Ice Bowl, you think about the history of these two teams,
10: yeah.
11: Both iconic franchises, legendary players. It's always fun. I remember, I have the desire to go to Lambeau, I just would never do it because I would want to do it when it's 9 degrees and I'm not going to go be cold, right?
10: Yes.
11: But You know, like even when Dat Wynn was working here at the radio station, and you hear about all the different stories about the stadiums that he got to play in. And I can't say Lambeau was at the top of his list, not that I want to speak for him, but every visiting locker room sucks, right? There's not a nice visiting locker room in any stadium. I know Northwestern's getting hammered for the gazillion-dollar new stadium they built, and then you see pictures of the visiting locker room. That is standard if you've never been. I mean, they all kind of suck, and they're small, and you know. But Dat would talk about not only there's like this really long walk just to get there. The home locker room is right there, but the visiting locker room is, you know, 50 miles away, it feels like, and never has hot water, and
10: That's
11: what it's supposed to be. But there's something about, you know, that particular stadium and when these two teams meet. Aaron Rodgers is a witch, and, it, you know, that guy, but he did that to a lot of teams.
10: So,
11: you know, Jordan Love, I mean, and Shireen's right. You know, the Cowboys win games they're not supposed to win. Mm-hmm. They lose games they're not supposed to lose. Can they go get a win on Sunday? I just don't know, and we got a couple more days to talk about it, what immediate impact could you really see coming from Pettine? I mean, you know, what's the first thing he's going to do? Move this guy here, move that. Yeah, you know, he can't change everything, and he can't change the play calling. He can't change the name of the plays, but is this a, for the guys in the locker room, a uh-oh kind of moment? If they want to save their coach's job, which they have the ability to do, do you start playing a little harder? See, I want to say it was Rex Ryan, but one of the old defensive coordinators that currently work in media. And it feels like something Rex would say, but if you didn't say this, I apologize. But, you know, when you're young and you're buddy-buddy with players, that never works. And when things aren't going well, then that becomes an excuse. Is he buddy-buddy with his players? I don't think so. From what we saw from Christian Parker and Oxnard, which is why all of this is a little surprising. Did we expect growing pains? Yes, of course mm-hmm. we did. And we talked about that a lot, especially in the offseason and in August. But in Oxnard, that guy had command of what was going on the field and yep. confidence in everything that he was doing. But there is a difference in the live game chaos when you're calling plays and getting everything done. And that's where he seems to need the most help.
10: Absolutely. Yeah. Yeah. Practice is practice and game time is game time. And it's been disappointing, I guess, because knowing how the players felt about Christian Parker, we talked to many of them on the defensive side of the ball that said, we love the guy. He's got command of this and you know,
11: energy.
10: Yeah, all of that. And then when you talk to Christian Parker, I called him a nerd because he just is football, football, football. But I say nerd respectfully and because he,
11: He's a football nerd, but
10: he's very confident and he showed that, and there was nothing there that led you to believe that he was afraid of the moment or afraid of the job or anything else. And so, that's why this makes it kind of head scratching and disappointing at the same time. What happens now? It's going to be interesting. The players were off today. They'll get back to work tomorrow. Obviously tomorrow, Thursday and Friday. I think tomorrow's a pad day.
11: Yep.
10: And so, which will be the only pad day of the week. And so we'll see what changes are going to be made. Shoddy has a presser tomorrow. And I'm not sure if it's before practice or after, but either way, you know, he's going to have to answer questions about Pettine, which is something that we'll see. And the fact that Parker's going upstairs now instead of being on the field.
11: And again, that gives him a different perspective. I like at a football game sitting up a little bit higher, you know, as a broadcaster, that press box view gives you such a great view of everything that is happening on the field. Now, when we asked Christian Parker about that when we were in Oxnard, he said it was undecided. He likes being on the field to be able to look at a player eye to eye and talk to him, but he could probably see more, and it will be less chaotic for him while trying to make some of those adjustments. So we'll see ultimately, and, you know, Schottenheimer talking, quite frankly, I can't wait until the coordinator's talk, which is normally on Thursday, to hear how Christian Parker is going to spin that I wasn't doing a good enough.

0: enough jobs, so they brought in a consultant just for me. I mean,
1: that's a good point.
0: It's public humiliation. And again, go back. If they were truly talking about this in the offseason, because he's never done it, and there's nothing wrong with having never done it, but if you need training wheels, you need training wheels. And then you can't go ride your bike, fall down a bunch of times, and all right, well, maybe we need to get you training wheels, because that's kind of what it feels like. You know, kind of a interesting transition as Dr. David Espinosa joins us now here on the Buyers Barricades guest line for our injury update, brought to you by the Sports Institute at TSAOG Orthopedics and Spine, online at TSAOG.com. Doc, I'm curious, when you go to medical school and you become a doctor, and then for all the surgeons that you work with over there at TSAOG, when you are going through your first, how many surgeries do you have to have another surgeon there for the just-in-case moment? Is it kind of like what the Cowboys are dealing with now with their defensive coordinator?
2: Yeah, I don't know where we're going with the tricycle. I know we're going to get some questions about tricycle injuries. But in general, though, it's years. It's multiple years. I mean, orthopedic surgery, typically 5 years. And then most of those will go on to do another year or two of a specialty training for fellowship with sports medicine or joint replacements. And during all those surgeries, you're typically with an attending, you know, supervising or a senior physician on staff that's been, you know, making sure you're doing the right steps and all that. And then even after all that, we answer to the Texas Medical Board, right? And different associations with orthopedics where we have to demonstrate that we are doing the right procedures and right injections or surgeries and things like that are, up to snuff, right? And so it's multiple years.
3: Yeah. I'm curious, doctor, when you say that, when you're doing your first few surgeries, however many that is, I mean, with that other surgeon in the room with you, is there times where you'll say or turn and ask this? I'm curious as to how that works. Do you talk during the surgery?
2: Absolutely. Definitely depending on how vocal the attending was would kind of dictate how much more vocalization there would be.
0: So in other words, the intending, like, no, don't cut there, don't cut there, move, there you go.
2: Well, we had one just reminded me, he would give you three stomps with his boot. So you're going along and you do something, he'll give you a stop, and it's okay, you got two more. After the third one, move aside.
0: Wow.
3: Wow. Okay.
0: As the patient, I think I want them to take over after the first stomp.
3: Yeah, but maybe.
0: Yeah, everybody's got to learn, but not on me. Dr. David Espinosa joining us here for our injury update. Let's talk about some injuries. In that Tampa Bay loss the other night, it was obvious that CeeDee Lamb wasn't quite himself. Had a quad injury, not believed to be serious, but how concerning would a quad injury be for an explosive wide receiver like CeeDee Lamb?
2: Yeah, so they called it a quadriceps bruise. And so the quad is large muscle group over the front part of the thigh. And the deal with it is it really is a key stabilizer for your knee. So if you go to take off, off the line, you need to cut, you need to stop and a dime, whatever it is, you're activating those muscles pretty frequently. And so depending on the degree of this bruise and damage of the muscle will really kind of dictate how quickly he is going to be able to return, because the last thing you would want is for him to kind of go out there, feel not confident, right, on making a cut, and then overcompensate with, his other leg or his knee or ankle, and then forbid injury something else, right? So they'll be keeping a real close eye on him, make sure that he's progressing well, and hopefully suit him up this coming weekend.
3: Doc, everybody was anticipating this week 6 matchup against the Green Bay Packers for the Dallas Cowboys because of Micah Parsons. Doesn't look like he's going to come back. For an injury like Micah had, obviously a horrible knee injury, how do you know when a player is ready to go? Is that just you watch him out on the field? How do you know?
2: Well, now, so it used to be, you'd run them through the drills and run them through practice and just kind of see how they're, if they're exploding off the line and able to really hold their own and protect themselves, right? But nowadays with all these metrics and biometrics and the speed and how they're coming off the ball. And so they have so many more data points,

0: So it's actually, you know, once they kind of get back to their baseline, they can really kind of say, okay, yeah, like this is the speed on this drill. This is the speed getting off the ball, whatever it is. And then they can kind of say, yep, it's more formulated this way now where it's numbers. And they just kind of look at those analytics and say, yeah, okay, you should be good.
1: You should be good, and that will help. Micah Parsons, I am surprised that he will not play this week or doesn't look like he'll play this week against the Dallas Cowboys. And I guess kind of surprised because the report says he's coming off that injury. He hasn't had any setbacks. So what would be going on to where a guy who circled the day on the calendar, the timing of it makes sense for Micah Parsons, for him not to be ready to go if there were no setbacks?
0: Well, so we're only, you know, we can only go off of what we're told, right? You know, it really kind of boils down to what that player is really feeling internally and what percentage he feels confident to return, but then also that player looking at their longevity, right? I mean, yes, you want to get back to the team that lets you go and all this, but really, I mean, I would kind of look at that player's internal motivation, right? You know, they're internally motivated to be the best that they can be for a long period of time in the NFL. Well, then, yeah, you know, sit this week out, preserve, and make sure you're ready to go 100%. As opposed to, I want to get back at these guys. I want to play against this external factor, and I don't care if I'm 100%. I'm going to put my, you know, the rest of the season potentially on the line if I am not 100%. So I would say it kind of boils down to not only the medical aspect of it, where it's like you can say, hey, you're good to go, you know, but the player aspect and their mental state, you know, also really kind of plays a role here.
1: Good stuff. Dr. David Espinosa, I always appreciate the knowledge and the insight.
0: Absolutely. Y'all be careful on the tricycles.
1: Appreciate it.
2: Yes.
1: Absolutely. Always. Dr. David Espinosa with the injury update powered by the Sports Institute at TSAOG Orthopedics and Spine, online at TSAOG.com.
2: Yeah, you got to believe there's something there that is just not right with Micah, because you got to feel like he would like nothing more than to be able to play in this football game against his former team.
1: There's no doubt. I am surprised. Although, I guess in a good way, he's not pushing it for a revenge game.
2: Yeah. Well, that's true. And, you know, obviously the Packers don't want him to do that, especially if they think they're getting their stuff together. And they're in a very difficult battle with the way Minnesota's playing, with the way Detroit's playing. So they got to keep their best player healthy and ready to go. And keep in mind, it's only week 6. There's a lot of weeks left to go.
1: Dude, Micah Parsons just doesn't want to get embarrassed by Terrence Steele.
2: Let's
1: be honest.
2: Yeah. Dude, I think I'd get out there on crutches if I was going against Terrence Steele. I'd be okay.
1: And you'd still win. Son of a.
2: We got to get out of here, Minix. So we got, I think, Cowboys hours coming up. Be sure and join the fellows in the morning, AJ and Rob, 6 o'clock. They will get you started. Minix and I will be back here at 2. Lots to talk about tomorrow, so make your plans to join us here on the Blitz. Until then, have a great night.
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11: Welcome, everybody. Happy Monday. Thanks for coming out. Thanks for being with us. We're at Sidecar Social in the Star District in Frisco, our regular Monday night home, except for when we do it a different night, but that's not tonight. And how great it is to see all the people here. Everybody's refreshed. Everybody had a weekend off. Now we're ready to get the season started, and here we go. Thank you all who have come out to Sidecar Social to be with us. Thanks to all of you listening wherever you are on the Dallas Cowboys Radio Network. Thanks to those of you who are streaming whenever and wherever you are doing that on DallasCowboys.com. That's what all these little black boxes are for that the people on the radio can't see, so there's no need for me to talk about them anymore. But that's how the people streaming see it. So here we are. Delighted. This is how we meant to start the first show after the games began. We were thrilled to have Von Miller on our very first show. And then I sat down with this young man and I told him, you're the first offensive player I want to have on this show this year. And then you went and got thumb surgery. But Tyler Smith is here now, by gum.
12: Thank you for having me. Thank
11: you. Mean, I've had people go to some lengths to avoid talking to me for a while, but that I think that was a little extreme. So thank you. Thank you for being here. Are you okay now?
12: No, I'm great. I'm great. You saw me on Thursday.
11: I did. I did.
12: I'm feeling fine.
11: I did. That contraption they had you fitted for, I almost meant to ask you to bring it. Because it's something to allow your thumb to, what is it, keep it stable, but you, still let you use it?
12: So mostly it's kind of to protect where I had to repair that. So, yeah, we just put it on for me to play, you know, as I go through the weeks. Like, I'll actually be using it less and less, like, you know, as I get, you know, back to, like, full strength and just being, you know, more confident. But, yeah, it was just something that we kind of did just so I could play early on, earlier than sooner.
11: I heard you say last week that you this was something that happened in the joint practice with the Saints.
12: Yeah, yeah.
11: They were dirty when they got off the bus. They just were they were doing bad
3: Please.
11: Stuff. What? It was
3: That's facts. Yeah,
11: I mean, it's true. Right. They didn't come to practice football that day. They came to do something else. So, did you know that day that something was amiss?
12: I did after that practice. I knew, like, you know, I had hurt my hand. I didn't know how severe it was or how severe.
11: Do you remember when you did it?
12: Yeah, like, I was, we were doing, like, an action protection, and, like, I had rolled out backside, and, like, the dude, because I got grabbed, you know, obviously, you know, they
11: dirty,
12: were
11: cheap, dirty.
12: You know, or whatever.
11: Cheap.
12: But, you know, I spun around, and the dude just got there faster than I thought, so I just threw my hands. Like, I threw my hands, the first thing I saw happened to be his face, and so, like, my thumb ended up getting kind of caught weird, and so I was like after the play, I was like, man, like, you know, my hand kind of hurts, but, like, I'm punching all the time, so it's like your hand, sometimes your hand just be hurting. And we got it checked out, and, like, it wasn't as bad as it was, but, you know, I kind of kept practicing. You know, those dudes we got in the interior, they're big guys, and, like, not only are they big guys, but I'm a big guy too, and so I ended up just kind of aggravating it, and ended up getting to the point where I needed to have it repaired. So that's kind of what happened.
11: Was it a ligament? Did you tear a ligament?
12: Yeah, so I tore my UCL in my thumb, and so they call it gamekeeper's thumb, but, like, basically, like, it controls, like, how you grab, basically, like, the dexterity of your hand. And so, like, not only for, like, football, but for, like, daily tasks, like, you know, just, you know, even when clicking my chin strap, I couldn't click my chin strap. I didn't have no strength in my hand at that point.
11: Wow.
12: So, like it truly was, like, kind of a last resort for me. Like, I think the last thing you want to do as a player is get surgery if you don't have to have it. Like, and especially at that juncture in the season, like, we were 1 week out from the season opener. And, like, I'm like, dang, like, you know, I really might have to do this just so I could have a, you know, I can be somewhere where I can perform the way I know I'm supposed to perform. Like, and that was the biggest decision in moving forward with that.
3: Was it discomfort or was it painful?
12: It was the pain and discomfort. Like, it was, the pain was really the biggest thing for me, though. It was like, and as I explored my options, that was, like, one of the biggest things for me, was just figuring out a way to, like, mitigate the pain. Because I'm like, playing football, no matter what you do, you're gonna have to go through, like, some sort of pain. But I was like, if I can get to a point where, like, it's not as painful, or if there's, like, any remedy or treatment or modality I can use to, like, have that happen, I would have rather gone that route. It just, like, when I got all the information, I talked to all the opinions, that just wasn't a reality for me. And so, yeah.
3: At what point did you finally say, okay, I need to actually get surgery?
12: It was our last practice before the week of the Giants, and, like, I was, you know, I was going through drills or whatever, and, like, we were going through team drills, and I remember, like, you know, my hand just got hit a weird way. Like, I was reaching out to punch somebody, of course, and, like, it just kind of got hit a weird way. And, like, my whole, like, arm went dead. Like, I was like, bro, like, I'm like,
3: your arm went dead?
12: Like, from, like, my thumb to, like, midway.
11: I mean, there's nerves involved.
12: Yeah,
11: now.
12: It was just like, I felt like I didn't have the strength in my hand, and I'm like, you know, that's one of the biggest things in any old lineman's game, but mine especially, is, like, the strength of my hands. And so that was something I was just like, man, like, you know, could we thug it out and, like, try to go get, like, play through this? Yeah, we could, but, like, it would be detrimental to the team. I feel like it would be detrimental to me at that point. And so that was kind of some of the things I was experiencing.
11: Well, you would have played below your level and quite possibly have had to have done it later anyway.
12: Yeah.
11: So now it's over. Now you're a right-handed person.
12: Yeah, I'm a right-handed person. Yeah.
11: So there are all kinds of things that a person does with his or her dominant hand that you take for granted until you can't use that hand.
12: Yeah.
11: Like, did you have to brush your teeth left-handed?
12: No, it was actually my left hand I got operated.
11: Oh, it was the left hand?
12: Yeah, it was my left hand.
11: Oh, okay.
12: I got operated.
11: Oh, okay. Yeah, so oh, well, like, then hell. Nah, see, come on.
12: Yeah. But, like, I could brush my teeth, like, with my right hand and, like, a lot of stuff. But, like it was just, like, you do take some things for granted. Like, you're going to, like, you know, pull your pants up or whatever. You're like, damn, like, ow. Like, that was kind of odd. Like, that's the first time I felt that. Or, like, you're trying to, like, push a button on the TV remote or whatever. And you're like, bro, like, really? Like, pushing a button on the TV remote? Like, for real? That's the most challenging thing.
11: Well, you can't pull your socks on.
12: You can put your socks on. Like, tie your shoes is hard. Like, it's just, like, and it, like, you go through that stuff sometimes. Don't get me wrong. But, like, as long as it's able to heal, it's not that bad. But in this situation, it was just, like, it wasn't going to get better. Like, well, it was only going to get worse.
11: You've given us a great opportunity, and especially because of how eloquent you are, to be able to do a clinic. We can do a little clinic right now.
12: Absolutely.
11: So you, people know that one of the most common and hated penalties committed by offensive linemen is holding. That doesn't mean that you don't hold on to something. You hold something, right, almost every play.
12: Absolutely.
11: So what can you legally hold that you now could not with the thumb in that circumstance?
12: I mean, I can really just hem people up by their shoulder pads. I feel like that was the biggest thing for me. It was just being able to get to that shoulder pad with violence. Like, it's one thing to, like, land your hands. It's one thing to land your hands with violence. And I think that's, like, a big thing for people who are elite offensive linemen is, like, you have violent hands. Not only is your play style violent, your feet and, like, you know, the leverage and the nature of those things, but, like, being able to get your hand, you know, in somebody's frame and just have that piece of cloth that, like, they can't get away from you. Like, you're able to keep them within your frame because, like, you're holding something every play, but you're holding something within the frame of your body. Like, and so, like, not only do your hands go into that, but your feet is a major proponent of that as well. It's just, like, at that point in time, I couldn't really, you know, I couldn't grip the way I'm supposed to. And, like, that's one of the things you need. You got to have that grip.
11: See, this is so instructive, I think. So is it the framework of your body or your opponent's body that you don't want to get outside of?
12: You really don't want to get outside of the framework, to me, of your body. Like, it's his body, too. But ultimately, like, my body's the guide. Like, as long as, like, I'm in front, like, the ref can't see through, like, my giant back and my torso and all these different things. Like, as long as everything is happening, like, inside of here, like, he has no way to call the flag. Like, as long as you're keeping him inside of here, he's not getting outside of the frame of your body. So, like, there's no type of pulling or tugging motion to be seen. Like, you're in a position of power.
11: I remember one of the things that I first heard it said about Tyron Smith, and you probably learned, you can tell us from him, that one of the first things I heard said about Tyron is, his hands are so strong, once he gets his hands on you, and this is what you're talking about, that's good night, nurse. You're done.
12: Yeah, exactly. Like, once he gets his hands on you, the rep is over. Like, and that's, I think that's, like, one of the most advanced part of the game. Like, when you get to this level of football, is the hand fighting, the body positioning, and then, like, just practicing it the right way. Like, the reason Tyron's hands were so violent and people talk about his hands to this day is because he practiced them every day. Like, whether that was padded practice, whether that was mock through, whether that was walk through, like, whoever was going against Tyron, like, you were going to get violent hands put on you. Like, it was just, it was part of the gig. Like,
11: I remember you telling me once that it didn't have to be in, like, an offense, defense. It could be what, like, when you're going up against each other.
12: Yeah. If I got hands put on me. Like, I'm telling you.
11: Right?
12: Yeah.
11: When you're a young guy.
12: Absolutely.
11: And he's the star, and here come his hands. And what was that like?
12: I mean, it was a baptism by fire for sure. Like, I remember just feeling that strength and power, and I was like, yeah, like, I don't really care who you are. Like, you don't want to be on the other side of that. Like, it's going to change you. Like, it is. And it definitely changed me for sure.
3: I want to get back to the way that you had to kind of adjust and make the tweaks with your hand placement. That's something that you've gotten so much better at. Of course, you had guys like Tyron Smith and Zach Martin to learn from. But what tweaks did you have to make with your hand placement, with your thumb being so hurt?
12: I think the biggest thing, and I actually talked to Tyron about it because he had a similar injury in his career. Like, and it was funny. He was like, yeah, bro, those four fingers in that palm are going to get really strong. Like, and I was like, okay. Like, but all he was saying with that is, like, obviously, like, everything starts from, like, eye discipline. So, like, your eyes are going to lead you to where your hands are going to go. And then ultimately, like, you know, playing with good technique, like, you know, tight elbows, tight hands, all that stuff is going to ensure that you're hitting your mark the way you want to. But for me, I think, like, as I was going through things on Thursday, my biggest thing was, like, let me start from the feet and then let me get my hands to where I can, you know, I can clasp him and get in a position of power. Like, and I think that's like with anybody punching to me, but like, you're just looking for that position of power. You're looking for something you can grab. Like, you don't want to punch something that your hand is going to slip off of or a place that is outside of the frame of your body, because then you're getting out of your work.
11: Like, all right, but before we take our first break, I want to just finish on this part of the clinic with the punch. People, I never want to assume that people understand all of the nomenclature of all of the things you do. So some people hear you say punch, and you think, no, you can't wind punch someone. You get thrown out of the game. But what you're talking about is the force with which your hand goes into the body of your opponent, right? Am I saying that right?
12: Absolutely. Like, it's an open-handed punch. Maybe that's how people should think about it. Like, yeah, you can't punch with a closed fist. Like, that's against the rules. And honestly, you're not going to achieve much, like, if you're doing that. But, yeah, it's like an open-handed punch. Like, so, in a way, like, we're warriors, too. We're in a combat sport as well. Like, y'all just, it just looks a little different. You got a helmet on to protect your face. But we be throwing them.
11: All right, we're just getting started with the greatest of all the Tylers. The greatest of all the Tylers. Tyler Smith's our guest this evening on the Cowboys Hour at the in the Star District in Frisco at Sidecar Social.
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11: It's Tyler Smith on the Cowboys Hour. We'll be right back.
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11: At the Tampa Bay 17. Snap to Prescott. Five-man rush, throws it in the end zone. Pickens! I wasn't sure there were very many highlights to play from that game, but I'm glad there were. Glad there was something. Thank you very much. I'm Brad Sham with Nicole Hutchinson and our guest, the great Tyler Smith, the Cowboys All-Pro guard. Cowboys, after a weekend off, go to Green Bay Sunday night, because why in the world would they ever want to play a game in the afternoon on a Sunday? So it'll be another night game. And Tyler is giving us a brilliant clinic on offensive line play. And as you were describing all of these technique things and how you learned some of them, the thought crossed my mind, because I remember, you're 5 years in. That's crazy, isn't it?
12: Yeah, it is. It goes quick.
11: I think it was last year in training camp, I was doing a show for Sirius XM NFL Radio, and Tyler came and sat down with us, and I said, well, you are now the senior. You're the older guy in the offensive line room. And he said, Wait a minute, because what are you now, 25 or 26?
12: Yeah, I'm 25. I just turned 25 this year.
3: It's not old at all.
11: And you're 5 years in.
12: Yeah.
11: And you're 5 years in.
12: 5 years in.
11: So the thing that I was getting at is, can you even remember, because of your comfort zone with playing your position now, you've got the skins on the wall that you already have with more to come. Can you even remember what it was like playing that first year when, let us not forget, he played left tackle most of the year?
12: Yeah, I absolutely remember what it was like that first year. And often at times in my career, I'll think back to that first year and kind of like a lot of the things I learned, like a lot of adversity you go through, like being a rookie in the NFL, especially being asked to, play a position like left tackle and, having that come, after you play guard most of training camp, when then, Tyron gets a freak injury, and then now you're going to be the starting left tackle for the whole season 10 days later. Like, I just think about that, a lot. And it definitely shows you, you earned your stripes. Like, you definitely earned stripes. And at times as a player, we can have, we have good games and we have bad games sometimes. Sometimes you don't do everything that you want to do, but you got to understand, who you are, where you came from, how much you've accomplished, how much you got to continue to accomplish. And, one thing that, I always reflect on, just thinking about that, is how capable I am, as a player, and, how gifted I am, and, how gifted the guys around me are, and, all the people that I've learned from, along the way. And so, yeah, I definitely, being that young guy in the room.
11: So, you were confident in yourself when you were a rookie. You were drafted in the first round. Not like you went to a football factory at Tulsa. Don't mean to demean the great Golden Hurricane, but, so do you remember at what point you thought to yourself, oh, no, wait, I'm good at this?
12: I wouldn't say I was like, oh, man, I'm just, I got it all figured out. But I feel like as I practiced against Micah, D-Law and, Osa, Carlos Watkins, all those guys, and I started, continually putting together, good days and, getting consistent with certain things. I was like, okay, I'm putting this together. I'm learning, and I'm implementing the things I'm learning. I'm being intentional with the way I practice. I'm being intentional about the questions I ask. The time that we have, because I feel like in the NFL, you're always on a time crunch. Even today, we started our Green Bay prep today because, we played on Thursday, and it really started that Friday, if I'm being honest. But it's just having that quick clock in your mind and just knowing that you always got to be on the up and up. You never know what situation is going to occur, even throughout a game. I have to be ready for what happens next. But, just always preparing myself the right way.
11: Go ahead.
3: You spent the whole training camp playing guard that year, and then you have to move to left tackle. Did that position switch feel comfortable for you at all at first?
12: At the time, it wasn't uncharted water for me, because I was drafted as a left tackle out of college. So, I was familiar with it. It was just more about me, like, getting to that NFL speed, like, you know, at left tackle, like, without having gotten all those reps. Like, I was getting reps against NFL speed on the interior. And, like, even early on, like, in OTAs, like, I would get my occasional, like, left tackle reps. But, like, at that point, it was just about, you know, getting in the position and just solidifying myself there in those 10 days. And, like, I can say I was fortunate because, you know, we had vets. Like, I had Jason Peters, you know, helping me out. You know, I had Zach Martin, you know, like, giving me tips. I had Terrence Steele, like, you know, helping me out. Because at that point, he had played both already. Like, you know, he had kind of flip-flop and been that gadget guy for a second. So I had great vets helping me out along the way. Like, I definitely wasn't alone in that. But, yeah, it was just some work. It was some work technically for sure. And it was just, like, getting to that speed and getting comfortable with it.
3: What were some of the biggest things that you learned from those guys?
12: I think just being consistent. Because they, you know, they had been rookies themselves at one point, and they were like, you know, just, you know, continue to come in, you know, work the right way, and be consistent with your body of work, be consistent with continually improving, because, like, it's a marathon, it's not a sprint. Like, some games you'll have a great game, like, the next week, like, you may mess up on something, and then, like, you can feel like you're back at square one, but that's not necessarily true. It's just about going into practice that week with an intensified focus on what you didn't do well, you know, the week before, and just continually, you know, putting that together, you know, being consistent with your fundamentals. Like, I think fundamentals was just one of the biggest things I took from them. And, like, it didn't always have to be them talking to me. It could just be me, like, you know, turning on the tape and, you know, watching how Zach was setting, you know, watching how, you know, Tyron was setting, like, his mentality on some things, watching how T. Steele was setting in practice, because he was doing a lot of the same things I was or being coached to do. It was just on the other side. So in my mind, you know, I'm just flipping it, and I'm like, okay, like, I like the way he got off the ball right here, and he got off the ball with, like, low hips. So, you know, he's able to change direction. And, like, if somebody bull rushes him, he's able to, like, you know, brace and get to his anchor because his hips are low. Like, you know, I was, like, understanding, like, conceptually how he was successful and, like, the things he was doing consistently to put him in a position to be successful. So I think that was the biggest thing for me.
11: You just said something that I want to make sure people focus on, because I noticed that Babe Laufenberg is always talking about pad level, below. The low guy wins. And you're just talking about your hips being low, but your pad level is low. You did that really well, I thought, especially for the first game back last week. Everybody doesn't do it. Is that something that you have to train? Because if you get up high, if your pads are up high, you lose balance and you can get thrown off balance.
12: Absolutely.
11: Easier, right?
12: Absolutely.
11: Is that something that you have to be constantly reminding yourself, thinking about your pad level?
12: It is something I say it's a field thing as well, because, like, you know, some games you might just have fantastic pad level from the jump. Like, you can feel it. You're like, okay, like, my pads are low today. Like, you know, I'm firing off the ball well and at will. Like, and then other times you'll kind of find yourself, like, kind of, like, off balance, or you'll kind of find yourself not getting the movement that you're trying to get. And, like, you know, we go to the sidelines. We don't have video yet. You know, I think college has that, but we have, like, pictures. And, like, you'll be able to kind of scroll through these pictures and see, like, your body positioning and, like, kind of, like, where you are at certain points during that repetition. And, like, from there you can, like, make those mental adjustments. Like, okay, like, you know, I saw in that picture, like, my pads are really high on that last rep. Like, let me really focus on, you know, getting a little lower, and let me see how this rep goes. And then, you know, you go through that rep, you're like, okay, like, let's be consistent with this. Like, let's be consistent with how that felt. And, like, I feel like that's kind of, like, how you put that into practice.
11: What you mean, you don't, in the National Football League, you can't go to the sideline and get an iPad with the video of the series that you just played? But how come the quarterbacks can look at video of stuff?
12: I mean, with the quarterbacks not looking at a video, that's what people probably don't know.
11: Really?
12: Like, that's how there's not no video on it. No, it's not in the NFL. It doesn't. Like, in college, they have that. I'm pretty sure, like, you can play the whole clip of the rep. But, like, in the NFL, like, you get pictures. Like, you get a couple of pictures. The other team gets pictures as well. Like, and you go through those pictures.
3: Why of the play?
11: Yeah, the play. I mean, still, listen.
12: Why are we talking about this?
11: No. I remember the days when they used to, I mean, literally, this is how long ago I started, they had, like, a wire that ran from the press box, and they would send the still photographs down this wire from where they were taken by the video guys in the press box down to the bench. So now they're like Polaroids, right? Mm-hmm. And you can see a series of them. I'm astounded that in 2026, and I demand progress, I'm astounded that you can't get an immediate video of what you just did.
12: Yeah, it's kind of odd. I'm sure you could, but like you, when you're describing that to me, it just seems like we're doing a similar thing, albeit with digital photographs. Like you just
11: okay.
12: Like the same way they back then were sending that down the line. Like it's a similar format. Like you just see still pictures.
11: Yeah,
12: like,
11: yeah.
12: And like it's like boom. Like okay. Like now this is about half a second later. Or like you know a third of a second later. Then boom. This is another half a second later. Like and that's kind of how it is. But. Yeah, I demand progress too, bro.
11: Be yeah, nice to have that come video. On. Yeah. Come on, let's get on this. Let's get on this. I do. Okay, so that derailed me from something. I was kind of giggling to myself earlier today because I knew we would be talking about what Nicole brought up that you were a left tackle in at Tulsa and you were going to be a guard, then you were a tackle. Because when Zach Martin started. And he would come on this show every year, and of course he was a tackle at Notre Dame.
12: Yeah, he was.
11: And I don't remember. I think there were some times when maybe Tyron was hurt or something, and the question was, could Zach go out and play tackle? Which he could. And there was once or twice in his career that he actually had to do that for half a game or something. But you know, there was all this hubbub last year about when they asked you to play some tackle last year for a while, right? And then should they do that? And, well, he doesn't want to play tackle, and we don't want him to play tackle because he's an all-pro at guard. And I giggled because I thought, Martin, he almost insisted that I not ask him about playing tackle. And so then I would do it just to rile him up. But do you want to be thought of? Do you want to be left alone at guard because you've gotten so good at it?
12: I mean, obviously, you know, I want to be able to be in my position and just be consistent with that, obviously. Like, that's the ideal. I think that's for any player. Like, you always want to you want to find your water and swim in it or whatever.
11: Ooh, I want to write that down.
12: That's
0: a good line.
12: But, you know, ultimately, like, I do pride myself on being ready for anything because, you know, on this championship journey that we're on, like, I just know, like, anything can happen. Like, you see it every week. Like, anything can happen. And, like, I never wanted to be, like, a situation where, like, you know, I'm asked to do something and, like, the team is at a detriment because of it. Like, you know, I wanted to be like, okay, like, I'm asked to do this. You know, I'm going to rise to that challenge. And, you know, I'm going to perform, you know, at an extremely elite level the way I'm supposed to. So, obviously, like, I feel like right now we have such great continuity, you know, at every single position. Like, and like we're strong, and so like you know, I want to stay consistent with what we got going on. But you know, other than you know, getting, you know, stacking these wins, of course. But you know, like as far as like O-line goes, yeah, you know, I want to be where I'm at.
11: But you can be comfortable knowing that is another thing in addition to multiple Pro Bowls that you have in common with Zach Martin. You can play tackle, but you didn't want to, and you'd really, frankly, rather not talk about it. Tyler Smith is our guest. We're at Sidecar Social at the Star District in Frisco on the Cowboys Hour, and we are brought to you in part by...
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21: Take a look under your bed. 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What about jobs? No? Now try your basement. There's a pair of overalls that overall you're not so into anymore. A perfectly good laptop that hasn't sat in your lap in months. And even more stuff, but still no jobs? Well, you really have both. 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
2: Just a huge play. 3rd and 3 at the Houston 41. Snap to Stroud. Late pressure. They're on him. He is down. Quinn and Williams blew it up at the 28. What a time they picked for that.
3: Should have found that 62-yard punt, though, yesterday. That would have been good. That was from the Cowboys' win over the Texans yesterday. We're back. Thanks for coming out on Victory Monday on the Cowboys Hour at Sidecar Social, the Star District in Frisco. Brad Sham, Nicole Hutchinson, and the Cowboys' all-star punter, Brian Anger, in his 15th year in the National Football League. And I alluded to this a moment ago. I was thinking when we heard C.D. Lamb last week say, our goal as an offense is to give Banger a day off. He meant as a punter. But I have a particular affinity for the job of holder because my broadcast partner, Babe Laufenberg, was an outstanding holder for a long time when backup quarterbacks used to be the holders. And so the fact that you're such a good holder is not lost on me. I pay attention to those guys because I kind of have to because Babe is, and he really knows what he's doing. Now, how natural did that come to you?
4: Luckily, I've had some great snappers. I think they started all off. Trent's one of the best in the league, and he makes it easy for me. Laces out and don't have to do too much to the ball. It's in a good location, and I think that us as a unit, we mesh very well together, so it makes my job easy to where I don't have to be handling the ball too much.
3: But how did you take to it the first time you did it?
4: I did it in college. I had to coerce Coach Tedford to let me hold because I had NFL aspirations, and it's tough to have that not on my resume, be able to make it. That's a big benefit that you've handled the ball and they don't have to worry about your hands. So he always had backup quarterbacks. And I, in some of our testing, running, jumping, athletic stuff, I was a better athlete than a lot of our backup quarterbacks. So I had to tell him, hey, we haven't thrown a fake in years. I don't even know if we've thrown one under his tenure ever. So we're not going to run a fake. If we do have to scramble or do something, I'm faster than our guys, so I can make up for it. So I had to sit in his office and talk to him about how much of a better athlete I am. It was great.
3: So he was obviously convinced.
4: Yes.
3: That you were the man for the job. Now, when did it stop being the backup quarterbacks around the league? It's mostly punters now.
4: Yeah, it's all punters now. You figure we spend every second of the day with our other two specialists. So I'm taking all the snaps and holds, and quarterbacks are doing quarterback things, and they don't have time to be on the side with Brandon working in pregame, working in practice. So we're with them 24/7, and you really know your guys well. You know the ball that they want. Like, you just won't get that extra work with the quarterback. So it's just changed.
5: What goes into being a holder, and specifically for Brandon Aubrey? Is there a certain way that he likes the ball placed and held?
4: Yes. I'd say he's one of my easiest, less picky. I've had guys that, no negative, but some guys have like a small, medium, large tilt. So you'll have different tilts for different win situations. Brandon's easy and he doesn't complain and just get the ball down and he kicks it. So it's kind of incredible.

0: So yeah, it's just kicker dependent.
1: How much more challenging is it when you do have a guy that's kicking and kind of prefers more tilts to his kick?
0: Just a little bit more to think about, but we work it so much in practice.
2: Yeah, but let's spill the tea. Who is the biggest pain in the butt kicker you've ever had?
0: No, I won't.
2: Have you? Okay, well let's not name names, but just let's give people an example. Have you ever had a guy just be a real diva about how you put the ball down?
0: Yes, there's been a couple, and they haven't made the team. We'll just say.
2: Oh, they haven't made the team.
0: Yeah, they try to put blame on myself when there's no blame to be had, and they didn't make it. So when you're pointing fingers at other people, you might want to look at yourself first, especially when I've been a 10-plus year vet at that point. So, yeah, there's some interesting personalities that I've been around, and there's a reason why some of those did not make it through.
2: Yeah. Now, I notice in camp, and I think maybe in warm-ups of preseason games, I don't think I see it now, just in case, different guys play with it, and I think I've seen Fergie do that.
0: Yeah.
2: I saw Lipke do it.
0: Yeah, Fergie, Hunter, Justin Barron is a great holder. He held in college, actually, which is a fun fact. And he's really good, so if he's up, he'd be our holder if I went down. Please don't let that happen.
2: No, we're not trying to put that out there.
0: Yeah,
2: but
0: we have options. Hunter is just an all around incredible athlete, and he can punt too. If Brandon and I both were down, I think Hunter would be our extreme emergency punter.
3: Okay.
0: So he's just an incredible athlete.
2: So it strikes me that the business of holding is mostly about hand eye coordination. Would that be right?
0: Yes. Yeah, and we're operating in 1.2 to 1.3 seconds, so it's super quick. Brandon's on top of the ball. Trent's probably snapping. I don't even want to guess what a snap is, but we have a second or less to get it adjusted, and big guys running at you, coming down at Brandon's feet. You'll see him athletically react and avoid contact by spinning out every now and then. So it's just kind of cool back there when you see the little things.
2: So hand-eye coordination being as important as it is to that job, does it automatically follow that a good holder is probably going to be a good golfer?
0: I'll just say yes.
2: Since you are.
0: Yeah, I'm good enough. I started fishing instead of golfing. I had to choose between the two and enjoy doing a little bit more fishing because that's what my time allows for, is one or the other. Golf was a little more stressful. Fishing brought me more peace, so...
1: Why
0: I
1: was
0: chose,
1: it stressful?
0: Because I played Josh Scobie in Jacksonville, was a scratch golfer, and he was incredible, and I could play well with him, and he had a membership at a club or two and just put a ton of time into it. And I was like, man, this is going to take way too much time to get that good. And I just don't love it. Like, I'd have to really put in a ton of time to do that, but passionate about fishing and want to put more time into it. It's just fun to get outside and enjoy the water.
2: Where did the fishing passion come from?
0: Back in California. I grew up in Southern California.
2: Right.
0: We did more lake and stream fishing. We did a little bit of ocean fishing. But started, I have two older brothers, an older sister, and brothers and dad all fished together. And we took one vacation a year up in Big Bear, California, and fished the lakes. And that's where it really started, I guess.
1: How often do y'all fish now?
0: Now with kids, it's a little bit more tough. Okay. But it depends. Once every couple of weeks, probably, get out there. I scuba dive and spearfish, so that's fun. I didn't do it this offseason, but I did more bass fishing and bay fishing this year for different species. But we get offshore. We did one big offshore trip in Jacksonville. Got tuna and mahi and snapper and grouper, so it's just fun. There's so much to do out there.
2: Is that your favorite kind of fish, if you could just do that wherever and whenever you wanted?
0: Yeah, that'd be
2: ocean fishing.
0: Yeah, it's there's just so much. You don't really know what you're pulling up. You target certain things, but pull something else up, and it's really fun.
1: Is the spear fishing where you're underwater and then you throw like the
0: No, you're shooting a spear gun. You can do like a pole spear.
1: Okay.
0: Where you shoot, it's a rubber band, but
2: bless your heart.
0: Yeah.
2: Bless your heart.
0: No, but no, it's a spear gun, and
1: okay.
0: you're pointing and shooting from a closer range, and it's cool because you can go down and take exactly what you want. You see the biggest fish down there, and you're just getting that. There's no bycatch and no waste, really. You're going down, and it's more of a hunt. It's kind of fun.
2: Where do you like to dive?
0: We go St. Pete, Clearwater. Yeah, we're now an hour from the beach, but we were about a half hour away. Could take a boat out of the bay and go and be out in an hour out diving, which is incredible.
2: And have you ever gone diving in either around Hawaii or in the Caribbean or like off Australia and New Zealand? You ever done that?
0: Not yet, but plan to. I've done the Bahamas once. But yeah, I've just been Florida, which we're spoiled in Florida. The water in the summer is 85 degrees, and you can dive with a rash guard and your scuba setup. So it's pretty incredible.
2: Round of applause from the people here at Sidecar Social. Oh, well, I meant that too, but I actually was going to ask, round of applause if you have been scuba diving and loved it.
0: Oh,
2: there we go. Awesome. Couple have done it. So I won't spend a lot of time on that then here, but it is... Man, that is something. That's a trip to do.
0: Yeah, it's very fun.
2: We're going to contemplate the zen of scuba diving as we take our last break on the Cowboys Hour. Brian Anger, the Cowboys punter, is our guest. We're at Sidecar Social at the Star District in Frisco. We'll be right back.
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2: First down at the Houston 34. After Prescott, looking, standing, throwing, deep, left side, back caught. Pickens caught it and got out of bounds at the 13-yard line with 47 seconds left. One of the highlights from the Cowboys' win over the Texans yesterday, which makes this Victory Monday, which we're celebrating with the about-to-be birthday boy, Cowboys punter Brian Anger. And we're delighted to have Banger with us and all of you as well. So I'm just thinking about what you were talking a minute ago about trying to convince your college coach that you were a better athlete than the quarterbacks. And you're very modest, but it's true. You're one of the better athletes on the team.
0: I appreciate it.
2: You are. How many sports did you play in high school?
0: I played four, counting club soccer.
2: Okay. So we've established that you're the backup place kicker, and Brandon is the backup punter. Between the three of you, including Trent, who's the better athlete? Who's the best athlete of the three of you? Is that you, hands down?
0: I'd have to claim myself. Brandon's a little bit younger than I am, so I might have slowed down just a tad, but we'll race every now and then when we're supposed to be just running like 75, 80%, and we'll turn it up. And Brandon is fast.
2: Is he?
0: So, yeah, he's very athletic. He's good at everything. We battle just because ping pong, like little competitive sports, we're all extremely competitive.
2: Well, that was my next question. Which of the three of you is the most competitive?
0: I don't know. I would say that Brandon and I, and then we just beat up on Trent.
1: Sorry, oh, my
2: Trent.
1: Trent.
2: Poor Trent.
0: I got to throw that out there. I'm sorry, Trent, but Brandon and I just whooped Trent, so... it's usually between Brandon and I.
2: Oh, I think maybe later in the year we're going to have to give Trent equal time.
0: Yeah.
2: But pull back the curtain, have a look. Let's get some questions from our audience at Sidecar Social.
11: Good evening, Brian. My name is Rambo.
0: Rambo.
11: So you were talking about your routine, how many times a week you practice. How much time do you allocate to practice techniques and hitting? Because there could be a point where you have to knock somebody down.
0: Not much anymore. We used to do tackling drills when I was younger. It's just a coaching staff dependent to having you do some of those things. But we're athletic. We can run guys down. And I get a little, I'll use my last name, I get a little angry when I have a punt return. So I get a little red in the eyes and try to make a hit, so I'll get pissed off and chase them down.
11: So one more question. Who's the hardest person you've hit during a game?
0: I don't know who it was, a linebacker for then the Redskins. When I was in Tampa Bay, had to take on a lead blocker and just try to force the returner to a direction. He ended up going out of bounds, but took on a lead blocker. Linebacker is like 240 plus. At that time, I'm probably like 205. And I stood him up, and I came off the field, and I told that Andrew DiPaolo was our snapper. I was like, Depot, I just stood up a linebacker. And I stood up, not maybe 100% quickly, but stood up and told him that. And he's like, we'll see about that tomorrow in film. And
2: we'll watch the movie.
0: Yeah, he saw it, and he's like, dude, you actually did get him on that. That was pretty impressive. So that was probably the best hit I had.
2: Now, to his question, is it not correct that actually – more often than not, you and Brandon in particular are under kind of instructions to not be a hero. Don't be throwing your body around tackling people. We need you for other things.
0: Yes and no. We're the last line of defense, and we're the ultimate safety, I guess, on plays. You need to fill and be athletic, be an athlete, read the field. I'm plugging a hole, trying to force them a certain direction. So we're always in play. I don't think, like, maybe in preseason when we're the only punter and kicker that are in preseason, it's like, don't do anything stupid. But during regular season,
2: I didn't want to put it that way.
0: I'm not gonna give up. The only two punt returns I've ever gave up for touchdowns are Jacksonville my rookie season. We were in the last game of the year. We had won two games and everybody was down and just kind of gave up. And I gave up. I set the NFL rookie record for net punting. I had it by like a few yards, and in the last game I dropped down from like 42.5 to 40.8 yards. And one point 7 yards in one single game with 90 plus punts. That's a bad game to give up, to drop that much yardage, because I hit a couple good balls and just didn't cover well, and those are the only two ever in my career that I gave up.
2: Not that you remember them 15 years later.
0: I can't stand it. Yeah.
2: So I noticed that yesterday they had, I mean, and kudos to the kickoff coverage team, which is one of the most improved parts of the team from a year ago. I think you went into either yesterday or the Baltimore game second or third in opponent's drive start, which is a huge improvement over last year. They finally had a return. But I took notice yesterday. I took notice of the fact that Brandon was not going after the ball carrier so much as he was working leverage. He was trying to take the angle away from him and just force the guy to have to get to the sideline.
0: Yeah, he's got to accommodate the returner's speed. That guy's a 4.39 40, so you don't want to give up an angle and just be a little bit short. He's got a little bit of field to work with. Speed was there chasing him down, and Brandon was there right behind him, right in front of him, I guess. Which Brandon said he was a little bit faster and gained some yardage on the returner. So I'll put that up for your interpretation.
2: Again, we'll go back and watch the movies. Thank you.
12: Hi, Brian. Larry from McKinney. Let's go to the golf part. The three-part question is, would you want to ever play in the Masters? Who was your idol in golf? And would you consider yourself at a level of Tony Romo?
0: Definitely not at a level of Tony Romo. I just don't have that much dedication to it. Playing at the Masters, yeah, that'd be awesome. Our kicker I spoke about earlier, Josh Scobie, played out there. Got invited by one of the members, and he said it was incredible. Golfer that I looked up to was Tiger Woods. I mean, he's incredible and best ever and in his heyday when I was growing up. So it was just exciting. He changed the game of golf, and it was just awesome to watch him.
2: So if you could be on the seniors tour and make money doing it, would that be of interest to you?
0: I would much rather make money on a bass fishing tournament than enjoying my time on the water.
2: That would be my follow-up.
0: I can do it with my children a little bit more and get them introduced to everything. One of my nephews joined a junior bass fishing league this year, which we never had growing up in California. You just don't have that. So that's where kids are getting scholarships, and it's a college thing now where you can get a college scholarship bass fishing. It's incredible. So opened him up to some awesome network of people and just good people, good times, and you're fishing with some old-timers that want to pass down knowledge to you. It's just incredible.
1: I want to ask about you, Trent, and Brandon.
2: We got 1 minute.
1: Oh, dang it.
2: No, go ahead.
1: Real fast. I mean, how much has the trust grown? I mean, I remember you talking to us a couple of years ago and just saying this was the best specialist room you've been a part of. Just how much has that grown over the last couple of years?
0: It's invaluable to be together for an extended period of time. The relationship that we have, we're all close brothers. And it's where we spend every second of the day. Every now and then we'll have our competitive arguments and stuff, but it's just like being a brother. So it's we've built a good bond and trust each other. This is the most important.
2: Do you ever get a ration from teammates about what they have to do in practice compared to what you three do in practice?
0: A little bit. You'll get a little bit of complaints, like, "Oh man, must be nice," but put them in the spotlight and try to do what we do when the time comes. When you have to do it, you get one chance. You either mess up or do a good job. So it's like, go ahead and do that when you're called upon.
2: 15 years in the league, and he's better than he's ever been. Brian Anger, the Cowboys punter, thank him for being here. We appreciate you.
1: Thank you
2: very much. Thank you. Have fun on Thursday. Nicole and I will be back next week on Victory Monday.
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0: I'm Ed Mangan. The Guardians and the Rays are moments away from first pitch for Game 2 of the American League Championship Series on ESPN Radio. It'll be the Rays looking to even the series after Cleveland took Game 1 last night. Meanwhile, the National League Championship Series resumes tomorrow with the Brewers leading the Dodgers 2-0. All postseason games can be heard here on ESPN Radio. To football, recorded the NFL Network scene wrap report of Mike Garafolo. The Rams have cut kicker Harrison Meavis. He had a field goal blocked in overtime last night. Meanwhile, ESPN Radio's Harry Douglas says the Rams may be relying too much on the arm of Matthew Stafford.
1: For the Los Angeles Rams, when I look at this team offensively, they've had three games this season where Matthew Stafford has had 50 or more passing attempts. They're 1-2 in those ball games.
0: Meanwhile, Rams lineman Alaric Jackson has been suspended for 2 games for punching Bills outside linebacker Bradley Chubb after last night's game. The league has also suspended Bears defensive end Montez Sweat for 2 games for violating the league's policy on performance-enhancing substances. League sources have told ESPN's Jeremy Fowler and the NFL Network's Ian Rappaport the Jaguars tackle Anton Harrison will have arthroscopic surgery on his right knee. The team has placed Harrison on injured reserve. Sources tell ESPN Patriots tackle Will Campbell has an MCL sprain in his right knee, and he will miss time. The agent for Celtics guard Peyton Pritchard told ESPN Shams Charania his client has signed a 2-year contract extension. Frozen Frenzy on ESPN, third period. Devils on top of the Red Wings, 4-3. Also the Panthers over the Blue Jackets, 3-1.
2: Hey, it's your resident Super Bowl champ, Chris Cannon, coming up Wednesday, heading into Week 6. I'll tell you which divisions I'm ready to say are already over. It's Unsportsmanlike, weekday mornings at 6, right here on ESPN Radio, ESPN2, and ESPNU.

Hello and welcome in. It's Always College Football. I'm your host, Greg McElroy. So happy to have you here with us. It is our 10 takeaways show. Welcome in. It's Sunday afternoon. Had a chance to watch all the tape, all the clips. Some games I really enjoyed watching back. Others made my